0: going out, doing what we do, and attempting to impose our will on our opponent.
1: 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Good luck tonight.
0: 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Thank you.
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2: Going the other way for Air Force, making a move. That is Nichols, and he scores. He went one way, the goalie went the other way, and Hayden Nichols gets his first career goal. Back to Dawson, feeds out in front, and Stitz with a redirect. Bangs it into the net.
1: Air Force wins the tap. This is going to be
2: Gibbons. Shot tipped out front. Bingo! And that is Willis.
1: Stitz looking for room.
2: Gets it to Starring, who puts it past a diving Manzella.
8: Live from the arena, alongside Dave Toler, here's the voice of Falcons hockey, Jay Ritchie.
2: Welcoming you to the 2026-27 hockey season for the Air Force Academy Falcons, and we're doing it in style this weekend on the road, the brand spanking new Anderson Arena on the campus of St. Thomas University in St. Paul, Minnesota. Interleague matchup, Air Force representing Atlantic Hockey, St. Thomas, first year in the NCHC, and a rematch of two games we saw 51 weeks ago in Colorado Springs in an amazing series. St. Thomas came out, won the first game 11-2, but Air Force bounced back and took the second game by a score of 6-2 at Cadet Ice Arena. That was October 17th and 18th, nearly a year ago.
9: It was just such a weird series, Jay. I remember leaving that Friday night after we got beat 11-2. We said, hey, the best thing about tomorrow is we come back in and the scoreboard is 0-0. It's not like a golf tournament where it counts the next day. It's 0-0. And Air Force looked at it that way, came back and found a way to win that second game last year.
2: Air Force did play last weekend, the exhibition game against Omaha at home a week ago tonight, and they fell 4-1 in that one to another team from the NCHC, the Mavericks. Right now, both teams lined up along their respective blue lines. We go down to the ice.
10: And now,
2: for an a cappella version of our national anthem.
10: The University of St. Thomas invites you to please stand if you are able for the singing of our national anthem, performed tonight by the Cadet Choir of Air Force ROTC Detachment 410.
9: Season is almost underway, just a few seconds away from St. Thomas and Air Force. Starting in goal for the Tommies, their junior, Carson Musser, 6'4", 220-pounder out of Fairmont, Minnesota. He's a transfer from Colorado College, played there just a couple years ago, was at St. Thomas last year, and he will start tonight, a career record of 14-9-3, goals against average 3.30. His saves percentage is just under 90%. The starting goalie for the Tommies is Carson Musser.
2: And for Air Force, third team All-Conference Atlantic Hockey goaltender Dominic Wasik, Colorado kid out of Superior, Colorado, 6'1", 175, and a senior, 34 games, 32 starts a season ago, a record of 17-12-3, save percentage just under 91%, goals against average 2.47, and four shutouts for Wasik a year ago.
9: In that series against St. Thomas at Cadet Ice Arena, the first game 11-2, Air Force didn't know who their goalie was. In fact, the Falcons played three different goalies in the game, still trying to find somebody, and it was just a couple weeks later at RIT when Dominic Wasik just solidified that position. He played well in that game and the next one and the next 32 after that,
2: yeah,
9: and became a third team all-conference goaltender.
2: He never came out after that. Andrew Scorgi in master control, Jay Ritchie, Dave Toller at St. Thomas University. The puck down at center ice, the first period puck drop sponsored by Boeing, proud supporters of Air Force hockey. Air Force will win the tap, skated in to the St. Thomas side to our left, go behind the net with it, bring it out to the blue line. Shot there is blocked and deflects all the way back into the Air Force end. Falcons beat the Tommies to it, though. Turn and quickly go the other way. Leading them out is Kim, the freshman. He will put one on net, and the save is made by Musser on the rush-up and the shot by the freshman, Christian Kim.
9: Yeah, Christian Kim, the left winger on that line with Sajovic and Stitz, a spot that Will Dawson was in last year. He left school after his sophomore year. He's up at Bemidji. But Christian Kim comes in. He played 106 games in the British Columbia League last season. He had 118 points in two seasons up in the BC, so he's a guy that can really get the puck off his stick, and he gets the first shot on goal of this season.
2: He had 18 goals a season ago in junior hockey, 60 points overall. Faceoff coming in front of Musser, far side of the ice. It's rimmed around to the near side by Air Force. It gets out of the zone, but it's corralled at center ice and drilled right back in. They go after it in the corner to the right of Musser. puck battle in the corner, won by the Tommies. They carry it out, but it's batted down at center ice. Over skating it there is Gibbons, and it's pitched in from there. Here come the Tommies up the right wing with it, and a hit from behind takes the puck carrier Van Vliet into the boards. He lost it there. Saved at the blue line, though, and rifled in deep. Rins around behind Wasik. Ends up in the corner to his right. Now it's reversed to the corner to his left. And they battle for it low on the goal line. Below the goal line, picked up by Morquay. Swung around for Gibbons. Pitched out of there, but only as far as center ice and sent right back in. Kicked away by Wasik. And it's going to be Bojanczyk who finds a man at center ice with a pass. And it's picked up there by Air Force. This is Christian. Comes in. Lost the puck. With speed, here come the Tommies the other way, and a shot blocked by Bojanczyk. It's off of his stick and up and out of play.
9: And these are two teams that really want to get up and down the ice, and you could see it right there. Jancic, the defenseman for Air Force, sends it up to Christian. Panchizin had a chance. His shot's blocked, and right back the other way, St. Thomas gets a pretty good look. In a matter of about 7 or 8 seconds, the puck traveled about 400 feet.
2: So we got a face-off happening in front of Dom Wasik in the far circle. And they're going to chase O'Neill for the Tommies. And Huff will take the draw. And it's won by Air Force. Back wall picked up there by Cunningham. He turns. He'll dump it out to the neutral zone where it's knocked down there. And fired right back in by St. Thomas. Keeping Air Force bottled up pretty good right now. There's a defender in every Air Force player's face when he gets the puck. They finally find a little space. They advance it, dump it in deep, but they turn. The Tommies do, and they dump it right back out. It's in the Air Force end. Here's Christian with a little space. Cole Christian comes in up the left wing. He'll put it on net. Must have reached out the glove for it, but it's wide right. Hits off the back wall. It's all the way out to center ice. Picked up there, and it's a 3-on-3. Rush up here, and a shot and a save made by Wasik. Dominic Wasik came out and cut the angle down. The shot was taken by Grossklaus, Aiden Grossklaus, and Wasik covers it up in the paint.
9: And that's a save you got to have. Air Force lost control of that puck at the blue line and led to a quick, short 2-on-1 and a good scoring chance. Wasik in a great spot makes the save.
2: After the faceoff, a shot right off the faceoff, right off the draw, misses the net wide. Hits hard off the back wall. It's picked up and dumped in behind the net again. Carried out from below the goal line, up top to the blue line, right down the slot. There's a shot. It's tipped by Grossklaus, and it's knocked away by Wasik. Falcons looking to get control, clear the zone here, and they will. They bring it up the far side in front of the team benches, and with a little space, here comes Simon Hogue. Hogue with the shot deflected off the stick of the defender, Cole Miller, and it's up and out of play.
9: And Simon Hogue's a guy that he played a few games last season. He played 10 games, but mostly as that extra defenseman. Now, with the graduation of Chris Hedden, there was an open spot, so Hogue is in the lineup. So the deep pairings for Air Force tonight, Will Starring and Nolan Cunningham, the top pairing. Morquay is with Peterson. Hogue is with Jancic, and the extra defenseman tonight is sophomore Calvin Beard.
2: Sanjovic on the dot near circle wins the tap, but then it's picked off by the Tommies and bunted out of there. It's all the way up the ice. Morquay is going to get to it first, but behind the play, there was contact. A couple players got tangled up. Did they call it, or is that just an offside?
9: It's an icing. They called an icing on that last play. So 17:02 left in the first period. No score. Air Force just has that one shot. That was by the freshman Kim. Two shots on goal for St. Thomas. Faceoff is in the Tommies' end to the left of their goaltender. In to take the draw for Air Force, that is Aiden Nickel.
2: In the far circle, it's down. Nickel wins it, and he gets it to Stentz. His shot blocked. Came right off his stick and hit a defender. Picked up deep by Air Force. They'll swing it out to the blue line, and from there, a shot by Peterson never got in. Hit a body. Kept alive by Stentz. He feeds across, and another shot is blocked. Peterson will shoot. This one got through, and it's sticked away by the goaltender Musser. Kept alive by Air Force. Back out to the blue line. Drifting, shooting, Morquay hits blocked. It comes back to him. He passes low below the goal line. Skated out from below the goal line by Kim. Gets it back to Morquay. That one is knocked away by Musser and picked up in the corner by the Tommies. They'll skate it out and then dump it in. And it's going to turn into icing against the home team.
9: Boy, great pressure by Air Force. And really credit those defensemen, Morquay and Peterson, for keeping pucks in the zone. They kept throwing it down low. The forwards went to work. It would come back to the point. The D would keep it in. And then St. Thomas, they were trying to get off. They were stuck in the zone for a long time. They could not get the change on icing. Air Force does. So this is the second line. Aiden Willis is out there to take the draw.
2: Season opening game here at the brand new Anderson Arena, 4,000 capacity. And I don't see too many empty seats in here after the faceoff. Here's Gibbons with the shot and the save. The blocker save made by Musser. Kept alive by Air Force, starring from the far point. That one hit bodies in front. It's picked up by Gibbons. He feeds one up front, but before any Falcons can get to it, reaching out, getting control, is the goalie, Musser.
9: And he was turned around the wrong way. He made a save, and he was actually facing into his own net. He reached out for a puck that was loose, and then it rolls off the stick of another freshman, Brady Arneson. It goes underneath Musser, and he fell on it, but what a great opportunity for Air Force. Never a good idea when your goalie is staring into his own net.
2: Face off near circle. Aiden Willis takes the draw for Air Force. Pick the puck is won by the Tommies. They dump it out of there. It's grabbed by Starring, but his pass intercepted in the neutral zone and sent in deep. Over here on the near side, picked up and fired toward the net, and a glove save made by Dominic Wasik. That came from David Rosenthal, and Wasik said, not on my watch, and just stabbed it out of the air.
9: And Dom got back in just in time. He went back to play a puck, and he missed it. It came around to Will Starring. It hit Starring's stick in the corner, popped straight out to one of the Tommies for a quick shot. Wasik just barely got back into the crease to make that save. Still no score, just over 4 minutes into this game.
2: Face off in front of Wasik, glove side in the near circle. Puck is down, and hold the phone, false alarm will do it again. Hayden Nickel will take the face off against Van Vliet. Van Vliet, a freshman last season, had 35 points and was all conference in the CCHA. He's got the puck now in the corner. He gets it to Rosenthal. Rosenthal is hounded by a defender. Passes up to the blue line. Back low it comes. Trying to clear it, his Nichols can't do it. Kept in by the defensive pressure of the Tommies. And finally it comes out to center ice. Right back in it goes. Rosenthal fumbled it, though, at the blue line. Panchison's got it for Air Force. Looks for Christian, can't find him. So he dumps it in deep, and Musser will play it in the trapezoid beyond his own net. A feed from back there, broken up by Air Force. Broken up, rather, by the Tommies. No Air Force shot, and the Falcons get control. They'll backskate all the way to their own end and reset here. Long toss, Panchison gains the red line, dumps it in, no icing. He heads for the bench. Air Force will get fresh bodies out there. Rush by the Tommies, broken up, and the puck stolen away here by Air Force. Over on the far side, it's chipped in by Duke Gensler. Freshman out of Manhattan Beach, California. Played deep by the Tommies out to the neutral zone. Will Starring cuts it off and sends it right back in. Air Force will change on the dump in by Starring, and the puck gets through traffic in the neutral zone deep into the Air Force end, where it's chased down by Cunningham. Picked up along the near side. This is Kim. Kim will find Janess. Janess will shoot from the top of the circle, misses wide. Played in the corner by the Tommies. They'll skate it out to center ice. Couple of players over skating it and then losing the puck, taken away by Starring. Sent in by Air Force, and the whistle stopping play. I think they call icing on that.
9: Yeah, we got an icing call. Nolan Cunningham passed one right through the middle of the ice, and I don't know how it didn't just hit somebody.
2: Yeah.
9: It got all the way through for the icing call, so face off. Down to the left of Dom Wasik. 13:56 left, first period, no score. This will be Nick Sajovic, the top line center for Air Force. He is going against Wallace.
2: Shots on goal, 4-3 Air Force, and the faceoff coming in front of Wasik, won by Air Force. Breaking out with the puck is Kim. Kim will fire it in, wraps all the way around, comes out far side, and they battle for it in the far corner. stick battle won by Tommies, who peel away with the puck. Three against three coming the other way. They hit the trailer, and the shot is smothered by Wasik. Can't control the rebound. The rebound's out near the blue line. Drilled there by the Tommies. And getting a piece of it is Wasik, just enough to keep the net clean. Big hit delivered over here in the corner. Crowd reacts to that. In the meantime, the puck's at center ice, picked up by Air Force, and Kim comes in. He's shot. Oh, he breaks his stick. He got more ice than puck, broke the stick, and now we got a whistle. The reason the stick broke was a slash.
9: It was a slash, yeah, and just as Kim was about to release that, well, you can see the hands that he has as he went dancing through a whole bunch of white jerseys, and right before he released that shot, the stick breaks. He was slashed by Aiden Grossklaus. Grossklaus goes to the penalty box. 2 minutes for slashing. Air Force goes on the power play. That's our first penalty of this game, our first power play of this game as well. The faceoff deep in the St. Thomas end. Aiden Willison take this draw to start the power play.
2: Wasik had to make two saves on that last try. One from the Tommies, the other from one of his own guys who hit the puck and knocked it right at him, and he kicked it away. Face-off in front of Musser, won by the Tommies. They dump it into the Air Force side. And here we go. Air Force on the USAA power play. They regroup, bring it in, carry it in deep along the boards in the near corner. And a stick battle there. It's taken away and skated out of there by St. Thomas. And on the penalty kill, they'll get a long clear. The USAA power play. USAA all in for the Falcons. Falcons hurry, they bring it up, and they get a little sloppy and careless on the carry-in. They lose it, and it's picked up by the Tommies, and then stolen. Nice play by Aiden Willis. That was Van Vliet. If he gets away with that puck, he's got no one between him and Dom Wasik. And Willis, who turned it over initially, just picked the pocket of Van Vliet as he was going by him. They're forced to try again. Kim skates it out, gets to Sajovic, and they made a little move right at the blue line, and they're offside on the power play.
9: Well, Air Force has really struggled early on with this power play. 56 seconds left on it, but the Falcons have struggled gaining control. It seems like every time they get the puck in the zone, St. Thomas doing a good job of clearing it out. We know who runs this penalty kill for St. Thomas. They call him Killer. Steve Miller coaching that penalty kill. He did a great job with it when he was at Air Force.
2: Face-off center ice won by Air Force. Kim's got it. A little touch pass to Christian. Gives it back to Kim, who drifts top of the near circle. Feeds Christian down low. Lost the puck. Picked up and dumped out to the neutral zone. Chased down by Cunningham. Cunningham to Kim. Back to Cunningham. They're in their own end, and Air Force resets, and they enter the neutral zone on the power play. Now they gain the Tommy zone. Puck that's loose but saved by Stitz to Cunningham. Back to Stitz. Stitz wants to shoot. Can't. He'll feed Cunningham. His shot is blocked. Saved by Cunningham. Bats it down low for Kim. He'll get it to Christian. Christian in the corner. Feeds from out of the corner. They're up top to Cunningham. Goes across the other way to Sam Stitz. Stitz comes near side. Gets it to Christian. Christian looks off, then takes the shot. It hit a skate, and it ricochets right to Kim. Back to Christian. Power play's winding down. Power play is over. Stitz has it. Top of the circle. He will shoot. Saved by Musser. Lost the puck. Lenny covers up in the paint before any Air Force players can get to that puck. No score. We're 9 minutes into this hockey game, and a timeout at Anderson Arena. Air Force St. Thomas. We'll be back right after this on the Air Force Sports Network from Learfield, presented by USAA.
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9: Well, being up here in the state of hockey in Minnesota, Air Force has 12 players from the state of Minnesota, and seven of them are from the city's area, within about 25 minutes of where we stand right now. A few others from up in the Duluth area, but a lot of guys around here. And this afternoon, there were tons of family and friends and everything in the lobby of the hotel. And, you know, for the guys at Air Force, they don't get home very often. Yeah. So being able to come up here, see some family, play in front of family and friends and everything is huge for these guys. And it was good to see so much support in the lobby of the hotel this afternoon.
2: Scoreless after 9 minutes of play. Even shots on goals, five apiece. There's been a couple of quality shots in this game and some big saves made by each goalie.
9: And really good start to this game. I mean, it's been fast as we expected it would be. We'll see if each team can keep up the pace. Last week against Omaha, I thought Air Force got off to a great start, but then kind of faded as the game went on. We'll see if they can keep this pace up all night.
2: Owen Dubois, senior, fourth team center, will take the faceoff for the restart here in the Tommy zone, far side circle. Wins it in behind the net, but the Tommies get to it first. St. Thomas trying to clear it. Dubois keeps it in. Marquez got it. He rims it in behind the net. Musser can't cut it off. It's picked up on the far side, though, by one of his teammates. That's Pullman. He'll rim it around to the near side, and here's the breakout for St. Thomas. Sent in behind Wasik. Watches over his shoulder, getting to it first is Dubois. He'll wrap it around the near side. Gensler is mugged. They take the puck away from Duke Gensler. Reverse to the far side, and Dubois gets in the middle of that breakout of the Tommies. The puck is loose. Players wrestling down on the ice, and it's out to the neutral zone. Dumped right back in from there by the Tommies, who go for a change. Wholesale changes for St. Thomas over the boards, and Marquay dumps it in deep into the St. Thomas end. Musser, the goalie, watches over his right shoulder, stick battle, back wall, and skating away with it from there. Here comes St. Thomas, bounced out of there and fumbled, but picked up and kept alive at the blue line by the Tommies. They will back up to their own end, reset, and try again. Puck tipped in. It comes in on Wasik, who knocks it down and gives it to a teammate going by. That's Janzik. Janzik sends it to center ice. Gibbons to Willis. Willis will get it to over here on the near side to Arneson, another freshman. His shot never got in on Musser. Batted out to center ice, and the Tommies ain't wasting any time. Here they come, three against four. The puck stolen away by Air Force, but we got a whistle on the play.
9: They got a penalty coming up on Air Force, and it's going to go against the team captain, Will Starring. It's a hooking penalty, and it was right as the Tommies were coming down in front of us over the blue line. Starring gets called for hooking, so that's the first penalty called on Air Force. The Falcons had a power play a few minutes ago. St. Thomas killed that one. Now we'll see the Tommies power play coming up right now. 9:27 left, first period. No score in this game. The faceoff is in the Air Force end. They'll drop it to the right of Wasik. We're just watching the replay of Starring's hooking call. His stick just got stuck underneath the arm of one of the Tommies, so the Tommies have the man advantage.
2: The killers are out there for Air Force. Scoreless game. Tap won by St. Thomas. They cycle it around the top, the perimeter. They'll go now low to high, and they'll swing it around near side, and a one-timer. The drive from Jacob Altrichter knocked away out front, never got in. They feed it back up top, and a shot, a drive right down the slot. Hit bodies, ricochets around. Hayden Nichols got it for Air Force, and Nichols trying to beat everybody up the ice. Shorthanded, comes in, takes the shot, and it's blocked. He was outnumbered down there, three against one, but he took the shot anyway. Now here come the Tommies, and Van Vliet makes a move, and he lost the puck. Keeps it alive, though, and they'll feed up top, up high. With it is Cheslock. Cheslock, one of the captains, will get it to Van Lichter, or rather Altrichter, and then it's deflected up and out of play.
9: Well, Air Force spends some time looking at this St. Thomas power play, and they give you a lot of different looks. They set up in what is a traditional umbrella setup, and then all of a sudden they get four guys up high. There's a lot of movement on it, and Air Force has done a pretty good job of keeping everything to the perimeter. They blocked a couple of shots on it. The last one there, a save by Wasik.
2: 69 seconds of power play time remaining. Starring still in the box for Air Force. And a face-off in front of Wasik, far circle. Puck down, Christian on the dot for Air Force. Wins it in the corner, but the first touch and possession comes to St. Thomas. They cycle it up high again. High slot, top of the far circle. They come near circle, and the puck jumps over the stick of the player it was intended for. Dug out of the corner by Air Force, trying to skate it out, and he does. That's Christian. He finds an opening and gets the clear. Tommy's retrieve, and here they come again. Man advantage for 35 more seconds. They'll send it in. O'Neill lost the puck, taken away from him, and cleared by Air Force. That was Dubois. Doobie-doobie-doo with the clear there. 21 seconds left on the power play, and they'll try again. They'll carry it out, drop it to the trailer, and here they come, four across at the blue line, broken up by Air Force. Back to center ice with the breakup there for Air Force. That was Peterson, Jake Peterson. Now the power play is over. Penalty kill gets it done. That penalty kill brought to you by USAA, all in for the Falcons. So each team a power play, each team penalty kill gets it done. Here come the Tommies up the ice and splitting a couple of Air Force defenders, taking a quick little sneaky shot. That was Kevin Anderson, and just getting a piece of it to keep the nets clean was Wasik. Falcons have it. They skated from right to left. Toss to center ice, picked up there by Sajovic. He'll feed up front. Gibbons with a drive. That one missed wide. Over here on the near side, kept alive, and a shot from Hogue. It's knocked down out front. Loose in front and score. Air Force picked up and put back in by Nick Sajovic.
9: Boy, the hometown guy scores back in his city. Nick Sajovic gets Air Force's first official goal of the season, and it all started in the neutral zone. What a great rush. A couple of touch passes through the neutral zone. The first shot went wide of the net. Sajovic collects it, gets the goaltender to go down, and then spins around him, tucks it around his pad, and in. And Air Force with a 1-0 lead. 6:42 left, first period. Sajovic with the goal, the 12th of his career.
2: Shoreview, Minnesota. Nick Sajovic gives Air Force the early lead. Face off at center ice, and it's won by St. Thomas. They move it in left to right. Back wall, Hayden Nickel will pick it up. He'll swing it around to the far side. Panchison can't clear it there, so they'll try to reverse it to the near side. Little room there for Will Starring. Line drives it out of there. It's going to be Cheslock knocking it down near his own blue line. Gets it to Grossklaus, and Grossklaus's dump in, hit the linesman over here on the near side, bounced off of him, went right to an Air Force player. Will Starring's got it. Starring gains the blue line, top of the circle. Little room, takes the shot, misses wide right. Kept alive by Air Force. Now a cross ice pass, picked up, and here's a breakaway by the Tommies. And the shot, Van Vliet, and a save made by Wasik. Van Vliet, their top scorer on the breakaway, and Dominic Wasik says, no way. 5:41 to go, first period. Puck loose at center ice, corralled there by Huff, Hawk Huff, a freshman. Dumps it low below the goal line near corner. They go back wall with it from there. Spin it around to the blue line up top. Huff's got it between the top of the circle and the blue line. Rims it in behind the net. A couple of Falcons touch it but can't control it. Out to the blue line, a shot from there, deflected right out front by Altrichter, and it just missed that far post. On the back wall, Air Force gets to it first. That's Morquay, and then he is pinned to the back wall by a defender. Peterson trying to help out. A couple of Falcons, a couple of Tommies battling behind the net as Wasik watches over his right shoulder. It's still back there, and finally they come away with it. The Tommies turn and feed to the blue line to Huff. They will get it to Kipke. Kipke's shot blocked. Deflects off of the defender. Goes back to center ice. Kipke retrieves, dumps it right back in. Falcons pick it up deep, and they've got a little room up the near side. Here comes Arneson for the Falcons. He'll pitch it in. It's behind the net. Rims around to the other side, and the Falcons can't keep it in at the blue line. Here come the Tommies, three against three. The drive from the far circle missed the net wide. All the way out to the blue line. It's going to be grabbed there by Pilling, who took the shot initially. Pilling gets it back. He chips it into the corner to the right of Wasik, picked up there by Air Force. Falcons turn and go. Out to center ice. They lose it there. This is a rush up by St. Thomas, and a puck may have ricocheted off one of the St. Thomas players, and it came right in on Wasik, who gloved it down in the paint. Play is stopped. 3:55 left. First period. Air Force on top. One zip and a timeout here at Anderson Arena. We'll take a break on the Air Force Sports Network from Learfield, presented by USAA.
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9: Well, Air Force's goal scorer, Nick Sajovic, a lot of family here, and they have plenty of Air Force gear to wear and St. Thomas gear to wear. Nick Sajovic's sister is the top line center on the women's hockey team. She's a senior, played over 100 games. Her brother, Nick, the top line center for Air Force, and he just scored the first goal of the game. Simon Hogue and Brendan Gibbons with the assist on that goal that came at 13:18 of this first period. Sajovic from Hogue and Gibbons, Sajovic's 12th career goal. Simon Hogue had his first career point in the last game last year against Robert Morris. He gets one in the first game of this season.
2: I like that. Good trend to have. Face-off won by the Tommies. They get a shot away. A spinorama by Andrew O'Neill, kicked away by Wasik, picked up by Air Force. Falcons have it starring neutral zone. To Stitz, blue line, touches, goes in. It's in the corner, picked up by the Tommies there. They try to bring it up the near side. Air Force there defensively. They'll try to rim it around to the other side, and the Falcons get over there quickly. Sajovic can't control it, though, and it's picked up by the St. Thomas. Coming in, falling down, taking the shot is O'Neill. It never got in on Wasik. Out to the top of the near circle. Huff pulls the trigger from there, missed wide. It's all the way back out to the neutral zone. Cheslick, he'll dump it in front of the penalty box's near side. Anderson chases it down and gets it ahead to Hunter, to Winter Wallace, out of Boulder, Colorado, by way of Cornell. Wallace doesn't shoot. Puck stolen away by Air Force. Christian's got it. Christian finds a man at the blue line, far side. They come near side, and a sneaky little shot there on the near side by Jeunesse, covered up by Musser, and then a whistle stops play.
9: What a perfect pass by Hayden Nickel. Nickel found a little room over in the far side circle, threads a needle, and had Jeunesse handled that clean, he scores a goal. He had half of an open net. The puck just bounced off the heel of his stick a little bit. He collected it, still got a pretty good shot on goal that was tipped up and out of play by Musser, but a good look there by Air Force. Dominic Wasik has had to come up huge after Air Force scored that goal. The Tommies have come back with some great scoring chances. Wasik has been terrific once again.
2: Another faceoff coming in front of Carson Musser. Air Force will win the tap, and Stitz from the hash marks fires away and is kicked away by Musser. Sam Stitz, good look there. They fight for it on the back wall, And coming away with it is Gensler for Air Force. Feeds to the blue line to Peterson. Back in the corner it goes. Now behind the net. Coming out from behind the net and tripped. We got a penalty coming up here on St. Thomas.
9: And just good movement again by Air Force. It was Sam Stitz, the assistant captain, that drew the penalty. He's coming out from behind the net and he's chasing down that puck. He gets taken down on the play. The junior Stitz draws the penalty. Air Force going on its second power play of this game. And, boy, what a great cycle that was. Air Force won the faceoff. Stitz had two shots on goal on that last series. He gets a rest. He comes off, and Aiden Willis comes out to take this faceoff on the power play.
2: To the penalty box is Jacob Altrichter for St. Thomas. Air Force on the USAA power play. They win the faceoff. They get it to Morquay. Down the slot, and he scores from there. And it's 2-0 Air Force. Ren Morquay.
9: Another Minnesotan from Grand Rapids, just up north of here. Morquay gets the goal. Genest with a great pass, and it all starts where? On the faceoff dot. Aiden Willis gets in, wins the draw, gets it back to Genest. Morquay puts it home from the center point, and the Falcons up 2-0, 2:24 left in the first.
2: That may have ricocheted off one of his own guys and got past Musser. 2-0 Air Force, and a power play goal right there. Center ice faceoff, here come the Tommies, and the puck is loose, going to be chased down by Hoag. Simon Hoag's got it. Puts on the brakes, reverses it to the other side, and Air Force dumps it out to center ice. Stitz was taken into the boards hard. Crowd reacted to that. Hoag's got it. He puts one down the slot, knocked away. Blocker saved Musser. Loose puck, corralled by Pilling. He'll send it in. Air Force plays it from deep. They get careless at center ice and turn it over there. This is Van Vliet. Van Vliet looked like he was offside on the play as he knocked down the puck and then played it. Walked in, takes a shot, and save made by Wasik. Sense of urgency now coming from the Tommies. They've got the puck in the Air Force end. Another shot is blocked by Air Force back to center ice. They come back in quickly with it and too quickly with the puck. That's going to be offside as Roosevelt got in too quick.
9: And we'll give you the official scoring on that Air Force power play goal. 17:36 of this first period. It was Ren Morquay from Oliver Genest and Aiden Willis from Morquay. First goal of the season, fourth of his career for the junior from Grand Rapids, Minnesota. Morquay from Genest and Willis at 17:36.
2: Tommy's rattled a little bit right now, and it's gotten real chippy, too. They're talking and chirping after every play.
9: We had a great look at one of the cameras mounted on the scoreboard here at Anderson Arena. Was right behind where Morquay took that shot. Goalie never saw it. It just went through a bunch of legs and found the back of the net.
2: Air Force wins the faceoff. And they send it across, and a drive there is blocked. That was Morquay, but his shot was blocked. Comes back to him, and he will feed Stitz at the point. Whether that was Janzig at the point, that shot got through, but it's gloved by the goaltender Musser.
9: And the 14th shot on goal for Air Force in this game, 13 for St. Thomas. That's a lot of shots in opening period of the first game of the season, 27 combined shots in this game.
2: So the faceoff's going to happen in front of Carson Musser, far circle. Air Force will win the tap. The shot by Christian deflected wide and picked up, sent the other way by St. Thomas. Chased down deep in the Air Force end. We're at the 1 minute mark of the first period. The puck is still deep in the Air Force end. And finally, Christian's going to grab it and send it across ice. Falcons make a couple of passes, clear the zone, and they'll get some fresh bodies on the ice here, too. For the final 40 seconds of the opening period, it's been a good start for Air Force. Van Vliet loses the puck at the blue line. Going the other way, Stitz will find Starring. Looking to return to Stitz, can't do it. So he takes the shot, and Musser makes the save. He lost the rebound, though, and it's still loose. Poked into the far corner, reversed to the near side, and now the Tommies will try to skate it out of there. A couple of passes, and they do get it out. It'll be behind the Air Force net, played there by Wasik with under 10 seconds to go in the first period here at St. Thomas Arena. Long toss by Air Force and a shot at the buzzer by Gibbons. Save made by Musser. And that is how the first period of the brand new hockey season is going to come to an end. But you got to love the start.
9: Well, you really do. I mean, there's a lot of hockey left, but that was certainly encouraging on a lot of levels. The penalty kill was perfect. The power play scored a goal. The goaltender, Dom Wasik, was outstanding, and he had to be at times. And Newman Air Force had a couple of looks. They scored goals, so great period for Air Force. Great start to the 2026-2027 season.
2: Sanjovic, Warquay with the goals, and it's 2-0 Air Force as both teams head to the locker rooms and leave the ice after the first period of play. Alongside Dave Toler, I'm Jay Ritchie. Back home in Colorado Springs, Scourge is at controls. Andrew Scorgi will put him to work right now. We'll take a break, and we're back with our first period intermission. It's next on the

0: Intermission number one, first period in the books here in St. Paul, Minnesota, on the campus of St. Thomas University in the brand new Anderson Arena. They spent $183 million. It opened just about a year ago. They began playing hockey in 1900 here at St. Well, the school started in 1900. They started playing hockey, their first hockey game, 1920. They played in a number of different facilities in the St. Paul area. They were in the St. Thomas Arena from 2003 until opening this building a season ago, a brand new Anderson Arena, the home of St. Thomas University Hockey, the newest member of the NCHC, and Air Force not caring a thing about any of that St. Thomas history, came out and had a really solid first period of play, and the Falcons scored a couple of goals, and they've jumped out to a 2-0 lead here before a near-capacity crowd at this 4,000-seat facility. We will take another break, and then we'll come back to more in the first period intermission following a timeout on the Air Force Sports Network from Learfield, presented by USAA.
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0: Intermission number one here tonight at Anderson Arena at St. Thomas University in St. Paul with Dave Toler. I'm Jay Ritchie. Falcons on top by a score of 2-0 on the Tommies, who are ranked 24th in both of the major college hockey polls coming into this weekend, a team that won 21 games a season ago and just missed going to the NCAA tournament. So I'm sure there's probably a few eyebrows being raised around the country right now as they see Air Force with an early 2-0 lead. But still plenty of hockey to be played here tonight at Anderson Arena. But you got to love the way Air Force started with a 2-0 lead, a power play goal, big first period from goaltender Dominic Wasik, and all of the ingredients that Air Force is going to need to have a successful season on display in that first period. St. Thomas having to regroup a little bit as they head to the locker room. We're back here tomorrow night for the second game, and tomorrow night's game an hour sooner. We started at 7 o'clock Central tonight. Tomorrow

0: tournament will start at 6 o'clock Central. That's 5 o'clock back in Colorado Springs. Puts us on the air around 4:30 with another edition of the USAA pregame show for Game 2 between Air Force and St. Thomas. And then the Falcons come back home to Colorado Springs for a pair of games next week, as a pair of non-conference games, as Lindenwood comes into the Cadet Ice Arena. Let's take a quick break, and then we're back with more right after a timeout here on the Air Force Sports Network from Learfield, presented by USAA.
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0: Air Force with a 2-0 lead here on the road over St. Thomas after the first period of play in the first game of the first official game of the brand new Air Force hockey season tonight. And tomorrow night, Air Force is here at St. Thomas. And right now, the Falcons up 2-0 on goals by Nick Sajovic and Renmore Quay. More Quay's goal, a power play goal. And it was also just the fourth goal of his career for Renmore Quay, the junior out of Grand Rapids, Minnesota. Going to be a short week for Air Force, short turnaround. We'll get home on Sunday. On Tuesday night, we'll have another edition of the Air Force Hockey Coaches Show live from Colorado's Ribbon Chop House, Dublin and Powers. That's 6 to 7 p.m. on Tuesday night. And then Lindenwood comes in for a pair of games. And the games next week against Lindenwood are not the usual Friday-Saturday, but instead they'll be Thursday and Friday. They're being played earlier because of Air Force football on Saturday. So the Lindenwood games, 7:05 both nights, Thursday and Friday at Cadet Ice Arena. And Air Force and the Lions, the Falcons and the Lions of Lindenwood out of Missouri on Thursday and Friday night for a couple of non-conference games. After the Lindenwood series, Air Force is a home-and-home weekend at Colorado College on Friday, October 23rd, at Cadet Ice Arena the next night on Saturday, October 24th. Air Force and the CC Tigers. We will take a quick break and we'll come back, and Dave Toler is going to look at some of the numbers from the first period of play right after a timeout on the Air Force Sports Network from Learfield, presented by USAA.
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10: We are back inside Anderson Arena in St. Paul, Minnesota, and a great start to the new season for Air Force. The Falcons lead the Tommies 2-0. The two goals by Air Force, well, the first one came at 13:18 of the first period. Even strength, Nick Sajovic, the 12th goal of his career. Simon Hogue and Brendan Gibbons, the assists on that play. It came off the rush. Hogue took a shot that hit hard off the backboards. Sajovic collected it, made a little move around the goaltender, tucked it inside the post, and scored the first goal of the season. 1-0 Air Force at that point. And then later in the period, and on the power play, Sam Stitz draws a penalty, and Air Force scores on the ensuing faceoff. Aiden Willis wins the draw. Oliver Jeunesse set up Renmore Quay at the center point. Morquay scores his first of the season, fourth of his career on that power play. 17:36 mark, Air Force led 2-0. Everything else on the stat sheet is dead even except that one on the scoreboard. Shots almost dead even. Air Force with 15 shots, St. Thomas with 14. The penalties, one penalty on Air Force for 2 minutes, two penalties on St. Thomas for 4 minutes. Air Force 1-for-2 on the power play, had just one power play shot. That was the goal by Morquay. For St. Thomas, 0-for-1 on the power play. They have one power play shot. The goaltenders for Air Force, senior Dominic Wasik, was terrific. There were flurries in that period where St. Thomas had some quality chances. Wasik turned them away 14 times in that first period. For St. Thomas, their junior goalie, Carson Musser, he had 13 saves. He allowed the two goals in that period. On the faceoff dot, well, that was dead even as well. There were 22 faceoffs in the period, each team 1-11 for Air Force. Nick Sajovic 1-4. Hayden Nickel 1-3. Aiden Willis also 1-3. Sajovic last season was one of the top faceoff men in the entire country. For most of the season, he took 7 draws in that period. 1-4. He lost 3. For St. Thomas, their top faceoff man, Nathan Pilling, he took 10 of the 22 faceoffs. Pilling did. He 1-4. He lost 6. 2-0. Air Force leads this game, and we are just seconds away from starting the second period.
11: All righty. Couldn't find Cole Gunner. While we were talking earlier in the intermission, Cole Gunner walked by us here and gave us a thumbs up, and I thought I'd maybe track him down and we'd get him on and let him talk to some fans for a little bit here. We'll see if we can track him down later, but we're ready to go to start the second period. Second period puck drop. Sponsored by Boeing, proud supporter of Air Force hockey. Puck down at center ice, and we
0: are underway with period number two. Air Force is going left to right here in the second period. Sajovic tried to one-hand the puck by a defender. That didn't work. It's poked back into the Air Force end, comes out to center ice. It's grabbed there by Barry, and Barry rifles one from the red line that's on net, knocked away by Dominic Wasik. Now the puck goes the other way and turns into an early second period icing call on Air Force.
10: I didn't think there was any way you were going to find Cole Gunner. I know when he played how fast he was. There was no way. We were tracking him down even without his skates on. But always good when we get on the road. We see a lot of former players. They always come up and say hi, and I'm sure we're going to see a few more being up here in Minnesota.
0: Yeah, for sure. Plus, they had an alumni, a little special alumni gathering pregame. They're doing it again tomorrow. So the faceoff in front of Wasik, far south, false alarm, will drop it again. In front of Dom Wasik in the near circle. Air Force moving from left to right. Here in the second period, the Falcons are up 2-0. Sanjovic going to take the draw here against Jacob Altrichter. Rick Altrichter is a junior out of Prague, Chechnya, formerly Czechoslovakia. Couple little guys here on the dot. Altrichter 5'10", Sanjovic 5'11", and the puck down, controlled by Air Force. Stitz rims it around the other way, and the Falcons have it. Looking for a long breakout, and a touch by Sanjovic. In it goes, deep into the Tommy's side. Air Force has Stitz down there, but he's outnumbered 3-1, and they take it away from him. St. Thomas turns and goes. They're met at the blue line defensively by the Falcons. Puck manages to tumble, roll, and slide deep into the Air Force end, and Air Force gets a takeaway below the goal line. Quick breakout for Air Force. Up the ice they come, and Starring will pull up and dump it in. They go after it, but the Tommies get there first. Here's St. Thomas, Altrichter at the blue line, trying to get around Jake Peterson, who cuts him off, takes him down. Puck comes free, and Air Force has it. And good play by Peterson. Falcons at the blue line. Arneson trying to backhand it ahead. Can't do it. And behind the play, Peterson and Altrichter were tangled up.
10: And I don't know if they called anything. They blew the whistle, maybe just to get them separated. We might see some coincidental minors. And I think we are. Yeah, coincidental minors. Yeah. 2 minutes each for roughing. And yeah, they both got tangled up, and I thought Peterson might even draw a penalty. Altrichter had a hold of Peterson's stick, and he was holding it so much he spun him all the way around. That's when they both fell on top of each other right behind Dominic Wasik. So they each get coincidental minors, 2 minutes each for roughing. We will be 4-on-4, and the faceoff will stay in St. Thomas's end because that's where the puck was when they blew it dead. So some 4-on-4 hockey. Aiden Willis out there to take this faceoff for Air Force.
0: Anthony Victor, Trevor Wolford, our referees, the linesman, Tony Aronson, and Dana Pekovic. She's a lineswoman rather than a linesman. So here we go. 4-on-4, open ice, and the faceoff in the Tommy side, won by Air Force. Bo Janzik's got it high in the slot, and Janzik, quick wrister down the slot, deflected up and out of play.
10: Yeah, that was Brendan Gibbons, and Gibbons doing a nice job. He's standing right there at the hash marks. He spins around to redirect it, and it goes straight up into the crowd, and now two more penalties are called, and right off of the faceoff. Let's see.
0: One apiece. Willis goes into the box for Air Force.
10: Yeah, so the penalty that was called on Barry, Bauer Barry, for St. Thomas, 2 minutes for high sticking, and then Aiden Willis, the center for Air Force, he gets called for my favorite penalty, embellishment. So there was a high stick and an embellishment, so there's two players from each team in the penalty box. We're still 4-on-4, and the puck is down in the St. Thomas end.
0: And there's not much more room left in that penalty box.
10: No.
0: Penalty box right down below us. Team benches on the other side here at Anderson Arena. Face off, the puck squirts in to the near corner, reversed to the far corner by the Tommies. They bring it out to center ice, intercepted, and drilled right back in by Nolan Cunningham. Picked up by the Tommies, and here they come. Cunningham and Starring back defensively for Air Force on a drive from the top of the circle. That was by Cheslock. Knocked away by Wasik, and then at the point fired back in on Dominic Wasik, who covers it up, makes the save.
10: Yeah, that was Pilling, and the puck came right onto his forehand. He fired it right back in. Wasik with two saves in this four-on-four situation, and both teams will change up their lines almost 2 minutes into this second period. Still 2-0 Air Force.
0: It's been a long 2 minutes. Yeah. It's been stop and go, stop and go, stop and go.
10: A couple of shots on goal and four penalties called already.
0: Yeah, two players from each side in the penalty box, four on four on the ice, face off in front of Wasik, won by the Tommies, and they rim it around near side, and the puck gets past Pullman, and he'll go all the way back deep into his own end to chase it down. He corrals it, finds a teammate, and here they come from right to left. Cheslock's got it, steps around one defender, goes around another defender, his shot blocked by Morquay. Cheslock recovers, gets it intercepted by Jeunesse, and Jeunesse lost the puck. It's still loose behind the Air Force net. It comes out to, from there, all the way back out to center ice. No one could get to that puck before it escaped the zone. So the Tommies will skate back to their end with it, regroup, and here they come. And a steal by Air Force and a breakaway. Going the other way, making the move, shooting, and scoring! That is Kim! A steal, a shot, a goal, and Air Force leads 3-0 on a four-on-four play.
10: Boy, what a play by the freshman out of Torrance, California, Christian Kim. He was the only blue jersey back there. There were two St. Thomas players. Kim goes right between them, forces a turnover, comes in, and in tight quarters, he went forehand backhand about seven or eight times before he tucked it underneath the pads of Carson Musser, the first career goal for Christian Kim, and it's 3-0 Air Force, 17-14 left in the second.
0: And we still have four on four, 39 seconds of that remaining. They'll drop it in the neutral zone, center ice faceoff. One by Air Force, they'll dump it in deep into the Tommy side. They'll skate it out to the neutral zone. Pulling up with the puck is Pilling. Pilling finds an open man far side. They'll get it here to Pullman. Pullman lost the puck. Going the other way with it is Air Force Christian, and he can't quite get there. Cheslock just barely beat him to that puck. Pokes it into the corner. From the corner, the Falcons feed it out front. It's broken up there, and it's picked up by the Tommies. Here they come, two on three the other way. They come in, shots, hits the side of the net. Kicked around and played here by Air Force. Backed out to center ice it goes, and Nick Sajovic will send it in, and then he pays the price as he is hammered into the side wall. Tommies have it behind their own net. Delay breakout here. We're still, we're five against five right now. Five against five, but there are still two players in the penalty box, one from each side. Shot by the Tommies. Hits the side of the net, picked up by Air Force on the back wall. Falcons to center ice with it. In the air, lifted and grabbed deep by Gibbons, and they called icing on that?
10: They did, and, well, I don't know about that one. Even where that puck was released, the goalie even came out to play it.
0: Yeah.
10: And it looks like, yeah, the officials got together and said, hey, let's just drop this at center ice. Now the penalty boxes are empty. All the penalties have expired. We're back to five-on-five hockey. It's 3-0 Air Force. That unassisted goal by Christian Kim, that one came at 2:46.
0: Faceoff in the neutral zone, and the Tommies are going to play it from there. With the puck is Pullman. Pullman will chip it into the far corner. Bounces around off of sticks and players and is finally settled down here by St. Thomas. A shot from the point blocked by Air Force. Blocked and cleared at the same time by the Falcons. And this one is dumped the other way. And it's going to turn into icing on Air Force.
10: Yeah, Oliver Jeunesse just couldn't quite get down there to win that race. He was trying. He was pushing, but he couldn't get down there. So on that icing call, faceoff comes back into the Air Force end to the left of Dominic Wasik, 4.5 minutes into this second period. We'll have a faceoff in the Air Force end. This will be Hayden Nickel taking the draw. Nickel centering that third line for Air Force.
0: In the far circle, Nickel wins it, but coming up with the puck is going to be St. Thomas. And a nice pass out front. A shot saved, made by Wasik. That came from the hash marks. Dragging a toe, firing away, was Lippi. Dominic Wasik, point blank, makes the save. Air Force carries it into the St. Thomas end, turns it over. Skated out by the Tommies. Intercepted center ice, and then a puck out of play from there. I think the Air Force touched last.
10: Yeah, and we just got word from the bench for Air Force. Charles Panchison, the sophomore right winger, is going to be done for the night due to an injury. He's been the right winger on that third line. Janest was playing up with Nickel and Christian, and now Calvin Beard, who's normally a defenseman, he's the extra skater in the game.
0: Yeah.
10: He's going to be the right winger along with Gensler and Dubois.
0: Okay, tough break for Ponch. Face-off won by the Tommies, and it leads to a shot. That was Altrichter, and off the shoulder of Wasik and goes way up out of play. Boy, Wasik barely got that one, and it's off of him and out of play.
10: And speaking of injuries, Anthony Yu, one of the left wingers for Air Force, junior Anthony Yu was injured against Omaha. He's on the trip. He wasn't able to play tonight. It's nothing too serious. He will be back, but Yu was out tonight, and now Ponchison is out.
0: Altrichter wins the faceoff near a circle, but is unable to keep it at the blue line as Kipke. Kipke retrieves. Carried in deep by St. Thomas. They battle for it below the goal line. Coming away with it at the near side is going to be Dubois. Dubois gets it to Gensler, and Air Force with the puck. Now they'll settle it down. Long pass. Beard touches. In it goes. No icing. Leaving the goal mouth, playing the puck is going to be Musser. Gets it to a teammate. The breakout is broken up by Air Force. Good play there. So it's kept alive by St. Thomas, and Altrichter has it. He's got a little room coming up the near side, and then he runs into a couple of defenders along the half wall in the Air Force end. Air Force will take it away. They'll dump it out to the neutral zone. It comes. Sent in from there by Pullman. Picked up far side in the corner by Morquay, and then he and a couple of defenders collide, and the puck goes over the tall glass and out of play.
10: Well, you look at this St. Thomas team, their first season in the NCHC, and you think, well, going into a league like that, they're probably picked last. Oh, no, they're picked seventh. They're picked ahead of Omaha. They're picked ahead of St. Cloud and right behind Colorado College. So this is a team with seven NHL draft picks that was highly respected coming into the NCHC in their first season.
0: Air Force will see Colorado College in a couple of weeks. Yep. So that'll be three Omaha, St. Thomas, CC, three yep. NCHC teams mm-hmm. in like the first 4 or 5 weeks. You kind of know where you stand after that.
10: Yeah.
0: Shot from the point by the Tommies, got through, but it's kicked away by Wasik over here in the near side. Another shot, top of the circle. That was Billing, and Wasik put the stick down and knocked that one away. Falcons will bring it out. Gibbons has it along the boards, tripped up, lost the puck. Returning, going the other way with it. Here comes St. Thomas. They'll chip it ahead, and Air Force is going to get to it first. Cunningham deep in his own side. Finds an open man. Air Force tries to lift it out to center ice, but it's batted out of the air and dumped right back in by the Tommies. Cut off by Wasik. 7 minutes into the second period. Air Force got two in the first and got one here earlier in the third. Here's Sajovic looking for more, and I think he was offside on the play.
10: Oh, boy, that was so close. Sam Stitz was trying to get back on. Sajovic coming in with a full head of steam, and Stitz was trying to get back and touch up, and we're just off of that blue line. It was close, but offside is the call.
0: 12:58 to go, period two. 3-0 Air Force on the road here at St. Thomas. We'll take a timeout back after this on the Air Force Sports Network from Learfield, presented by USAA.
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0: Air Force hockey broadcast team, Jay Ritchie alongside Dave Toler, Scorgie at the controls back in Colorado Springs, and Air Force in control right now, up 3-0 second period here at Anderson Arena, home of St. Thomas Hockey.
10: And two of the most veteran coaches in all of college hockey on the ice tonight, Rico Blasi and, of course, Frank Serratore. Frank Serratore, 539 career wins, 14th most in the history of NCAA hockey. What has Rico done? 467 career wins, 21st most in all of college hockey. So two very veteran guys meeting for the sixth time ever. They split that series last weekend. And of course, Rico was the coach of the Miami team in the 2008 NCAA tournament that beat Air Force in overtime, 3-2.
0: Yeah. 1,006 wins between the two. A lot of hockey games. Face-off right down below a center ice, won by Air Force, and the Tommies strip the puck away at the blue line, pitch it back into the Air Force end, leaving the goal mouth and stepping beside the blue paint was Dominic Wasik. He gloved it out of the air, then it dropped out of his glove, and he had to dive on it and cover it up.
10: Yeah, Frank was the head coach up at Denver from 1991 to 1995. George Gwozdecki came after him, and who did Gwoz bring in as his assistant coach? Rico Blasi. Rico was up at Denver for several years before he got the Miami job, so the college hockey world, and really college in hockey in general, is just such a small community. People cross paths during those times.
0: It's family, basically.
10: Yeah, it really is.
0: Face-off in front of Wasik, won by Air Force. Here comes Janess. He'll chip it ahead and go after it. Tommy's beat him to the puck, and here's St. Thomas turning quickly, going the other way. They come 3-on-3, a feed across, top of the circle, a shot from there, missed the net wide. Kept alive, though, a feed out front, and another shot, and a save, and a cover-up in the paint by Wasik, and then the Tommies were all over Wasik. They got too close to the Air Force goaltender, and his teammates jumped in to protect him.
10: And, you know, you've heard Frank say so many times that, you know, Was is just such a cool customer in there. There's chaos all around him, and pucks bouncing all around. He goes down. He seems to find it. There's guys tangled up after the whistle. He just skates out of the way. Really not much gets to him, and, well, that's what you love with your goaltender. Penalties called on the play, and looks like they got the number 21 for each team. Kevin Anderson for St. Thomas, Hayden Nickel for Air Force. They go into the penalty box. Coincidental minors each for roughing, so we're going to have even more 4-on-4 hockey. Now, Air Force did get a 4-on-4 goal earlier in this period off the stick of the freshman Christian Kim. We're back to 4-on-4 right now. 12:24 left in the second. It's 3-0 Air Force.
0: Alt Richter will take the faceoff against, is that Aiden Willis? Yeah, it is Willis. Well, it's going to chase Willis and bring in Gibbons to take it over here in the near circle. 4-on-4 underway. Air Force has the puck. Will Starring. Starring looks up, finds a man, delivers, and here come the Falcons from left to right. 4 against 4. Trying to split between defenders was Willis, and it didn't work. They lost the puck. And the Tommies have it, 4-on-4, going right to left. Coming quickly, Van Vliet. He tried to split between defenders, and that didn't work either, taken away by Brendan Gibbons. Gibbons is grabbed then by Altrichter as he was going after the puck, and Altrichter skates away with it, no call. Center ice, here's Altrichter. Makes a move, then thinks about it and backs up away from defensive pressure provided by Sam Stitz. Skates it all the way back deep into his own end. Now they go back wall with it. Delay breakout from there. Here's Van Vliet along with Pullman. Van Vliet gains the blue line. Tries to feed Pullman out front. Jumped over his stick and came in on Wasik, who knocked it away with the goal stick. Kept alive by the Tommies. Over here on the near side is going to be Cheslock, the captain. Cheslock will get it to Pilling for a backhand shot, and a save made by Wasik. Coming the other way, it's Cunningham. Cunningham with the shot blocked, and it came in on the goalie. Musser knocked it away. Both goalies having to make a couple of saves there. Still 4-on-4. They skated up, skated in. Shot right down the goal line is smothered by Wasik. And again, the Air Force doesn't like the defenders for the Tommies getting too close to the goalie, and they're pulling players apart.
10: Yeah, that was the top line center for St. Thomas, Nathan Pilling, who after the whistle just kept creeping in a little bit closer. And then Nolan Cunningham just comes in from out of nowhere, puts his face mask right in there, pushes him out of the way. And, you know, those, you get too close to your goalie, those defensemen don't like that at all.
0: 4-on-4 for another 25 seconds. 10:48 to go, second period in the faceoff. Puck goes between the two guys at the blue line for the Tommies, and they'll chase it down all the way deep in their own end. They'll reset, and they'll skate it out right to left, 4-on-4. The pass up ahead goes to Kipke. Kipke comes in, goes around one defender, takes the shot, blocked. Picked up by Air Force, and Kim's got it. He scored the third of three Air Force goals earlier this period, unassisted after a steal. Janess skates up the left side, then turns, feeds to the blue line, dragging a toe, firing away. Renmore Quay never got in on Musser. Too much traffic between him and the shooter. Carried in here by St. Thomas. Top of the circle. Turnaround shot there by Collar. Hit bodies, skates, and it ricochets in to the far corner. Brought out quickly from the corner by Air Force. This is going to be Kim. Kim carries it in, looking for Gibbons. Tried to find him, back wall, intercepted. And an outlet pass by the Tommies is grabbed by Janzig. He'll dump it right back in. Now with the puck is going to be Godbout. Godbout goes around one defender, goes around another, has a little room, takes a shot, gloved out of the air, just snagged out of the air by Dominic Wasik, makes the save.
10: I'll tell you how this period has gone. 10.5 minutes into this second period. Air Force has the only goal of the period, but St. Thomas is out shooting Air Force 11-2 in this period. Now, one of those shots for Air Force was Christian Kim's goal, so only one save in the period for Musser, but an 11-2 shot advantage in the period for St. Thomas. Air Force still leads 3-0, 9:30 left in the second.
0: Pace off in front of Wasik near circle. Puck down, Van Vliet's got it. Turns, feeds blue line to Pullman. He'll send it across. Pullman will get it back, high slot. That shot is blocked by Air Force. Making the block there was Calvin Beard, who is in because of the injury to Panchison. Beard started the night as the Air Force extra skater. He makes a good play there. Beard trying to get a loose puck along the boards in front of the penalty box. Didn't get there in time. Pullman does first, and Pullman will send it in deep. Now Air Force on the outlet. They get it to Beard. Beard to Dubois. Back to Beard. Beard carries it in. Cross ice pass. Going to be intercepted by the Tommies. Trying for a steal. Dubois can't get there in time. Big line out there now for Air Force. Dubois out there. Gensler is out there. Beard is out there. Three pretty big guys. And turning the puck over at center ice is Sajovic. Bad pass, though, by the Tommies. Picked off by Cunningham. Another big guy. Long outlet pass, Sajovic touches, it goes in, no icing. Played behind the net in the trapezoid by the goalie Musser. Swimmed around for Pilling. Pilling comes in, looked like he may have been offside, no call. He will take the shot from the circle. The drive is snagged by Wasik. About waist high, and he caught it in the glove, and he covers up.
10: Well, you mentioned Calvin Beard, the sophomore out of Southboro, Massachusetts, his fourth career game, and since the NCAA allowed teams to dress that extra skater, most teams dress a defenseman, and the reason is just like this. If you need somebody to jump up and play a wing, it's easier for a defenseman in most cases to jump up and play wing than to take a forward and put him back there on your back line. Calvin Beard doing a nice job jumping in and playing on that fourth line with Dubois and Gensler.
0: Great point, Professor. Yeah. The other one. Face off in front of Wasik, and with the puck, Oliver Janest. finds an open man. Quick breakout here by Air Force. They'll chip it in, and yeah, I don't think was that more Quay? I don't think he gained the red line. Nope.
10: Yeah, he didn't, and he was trying to feed Hayden Nickel, and Air Force wants those wingers to slash through the middle. If they can get something going, Nickel was slashing through. He just couldn't catch up with that pass. So on the offside, faceoff down in the Air Force, and 8:05 left, second period, 3-0. Air Force Nickel to take this draw in his own end.
0: Little past the halfway point in this hockey game, and a faceoff won by St. Thomas. With the puck is Chase Cheslock, the senior captain, Rogers, Minnesota. Turns it over. Falcons have it. Jeunesse will chip it in. They go after it. Cole Christian had it, then he's bumped from behind, lost it. It's center ice, it is, and Janzik tracks it down there. He line drives it in to the Tommy's end, hits off the back glass, and they battle for it in the corner to the right of the goalie, Musser. And able to keep it in at the blue line is going to be Morquay. Morquay will finally track it down, makes a nice pass ahead for Gibbons. Gibbons will send it in with authority, cut off behind the net by Musser. Rimmed around to the neutral zone where Christian's got it. Tried to thread the needle on a pass. That didn't work. Puck is still loose in front of the Air Force bench and finally grabbed by the Tommies. They'll chip it ahead and in. And Jake Peterson beats everybody to the puck, wraps it around for Brendan Gibbons, the captain out of Rhode Island. Gibbons gives down low, and that's Arneson with the shot. Pad save made by Musser. Comes back to Arneson, and then he dumped it out from behind the net. It's intercepted and cleared by St. Thomas, turning into icing.
10: A good look right there. Brady Arneson, the freshman out of Red Wing, Minnesota, played 163 games in the USHL. Air Force doesn't get a lot of guys that play in that top level of junior hockey, and you can see why. He's got good skill. He's got a good, strong body. He comes in, he takes the shot, and he nearly got that wraparound to go into the backside. Brady Arneson, the left winger, with Willis and Gibbons on that second line.
0: Played 50 games at Omaha last season, scored 17 points. So here's the faceoff. Sajovic on the draw, wins it for Air Force. Back to Cunningham. Cunningham looks, doesn't shoot. He'll get it to Kim. Gives it back to Cunningham. He will shoot. That was blocked. Came back to him. He tees it up again. That drive is knocked down at the hash marks. Never got in. They battled for it, and it's out to center ice. Bouncing off of players and finally settled down by St. Thomas. They will get the puck here to Kevin Anderson, turns and sends it in, and that's going to turn into icing on the home team.
10: That's back-to-back icing calls on St. Thomas, and both times they were trying to get off for a change, and they're not able to. The linesman goes over. He pulls a couple of guys back on. Air Force does get a change, and they'll get the offensive zone faceoff. This will be that fourth line coming out. The senior Dubois will take this faceoff with 6:25 left in the second.
0: Dubois and Winter Wallace on the dot here. Wallace played 4 years at Cornell. Now he is a Tommy. Air Force will win the tap. They get it to Morquay. High slot. Shot blocked. Van Vliet got his stick on it. It ends up in the near corner. Van Vliet digs it out of the corner. Feeds Peterson. His shot is going to be blocked by Anderson. Picked up by Van Vliet. He tried to thread the needle on a long pass that got past everybody. Air Force picked it up and cleared it, but it went over the glass and ended up about four or five rows right down below us.
10: Well, we have such a great view. We are almost in play right here, but what a great view we have. We're only about 12 rows off of the ice. It's really steep down low. What a terrific view. And, yeah, that one got flipped up into the crowd. Really nice crowd here on opening night at St. Thomas.
0: 6:06 to go in the second. Air Force 2 in the first. They added another here in the second. They're up 3-0. Faceoff won by the Tommies, and Van Vliet puts it on net. Save made by Wasik. It bounced off his glove, hit him in the chest, kicked away, and it's picked up in the corner by Air Force, rimmed around to the near side, kept in at the blue line by the Tommies, sent across, and a shot from the far point is wide, hits off the back wall, ends up in the near corner. Stick battle near corner. Now it's moved to the half wall. Three Falcons, a couple of Tommies, and it's out to the blue line. From there, this is Barry's got it. Barry can't shoot. He'll send it back wall, kept alive from there, fed to the top of the circle. They'll get it to Cheslock. Cheslock tied up, lost the puck. Here comes Air Force after the takeaway. And it's going to be Gensler who will send it in deep. Air Force will get some fresh bodies out there. Tommy's on a delay breakout here. They make some changes. Delay breakout, and here they come with the puck quickly from right to left. It's going to be sent in by Cade Stengram. Stengram goes back wall with a big collision on the back wall. A couple of players hit the ice. They get up. They try for a clear. Air Force trying to keep the puck over on the far side of the ice. Can't do it. Reverse to the near side, and it's going to be Janzig who will dump it in. Then he pays as he took a shoulder up high from Rudrud. Puck is loose over in the far corner. Comes off the goal line now. Out to the blue line. Janzig will keep it in. He will tee it up. The drive. Bo Janzig. That one knocked out of the air by Musser. Kicks it to a teammate. On the back wall. Stolen away by Air Force. A feed to the blue line. Janzig to try again. And he shot it right into a defender. It ricocheted off the defender. And way out of the goal mouth playing the puck for Air Force is going to be Wasik. He'll chip it out to center ice. Bought his team a little time to reset defensively on the dump out by Wasik. And now a puck got through traffic and turns into icing on Air Force.
10: Yeah, and a good play. And again, Dom Wasik, no panic. He just skates all the way out, almost to the top of the circles, gets that loose puck, flips it up in the air, skates right back in. And a couple of nice plays, too, by Calvin Beard jumping in. He laid out, put his stick out on the ice to break up a possible two-on-one rush, and then he blocked the shot on his last shift as well. 3:53 left, second period. It's 3-0 Air Force.
0: Faceoff in front of Wasik, won by Air Force. They'll reverse it over here to Jeunesse near side. He lifts it into the air, lands near the Tommy blue line, and St. Thomas will play it from there. With the puck, Kevin Anderson. Anderson chips it back to the Air Force side. And they go after it in the corner to the right of Wasik. Over on the left of Wasik now, it's played by Air Force. Pitched out of there, Gibbons has it. Then he runs into a couple of defenders and he can't control it. A clear try by the Tommies. Knocked down and Willis puts one on net from the top of the circle. It's covered up in the paint by Musser. Play stopped, 3:21 to go in period number two. Air Force still up 3-0 here at St. Thomas. Timeout, we'll take a break here on the Air Force Sports Network from Learfield. Presented by USAA.
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0: Hey fans, we're back here tomorrow night with Game 2, Air Force and St. Thomas. Starts an hour earlier, 6 o'clock Central Time, 5 o'clock back home in Colorado Springs, 4:30 for the start of our USAA pregame show tomorrow for Game 2 between Air Force and St. Thomas.
10: And then Air Force back home next weekend, a Thursday-Friday series. Air Force hosts Lindenwood Thursday, October 15th, Friday, October 16th. The reason for the Thursday-Friday series, Air Force football hosts UNLV on Saturday at 1:30, right in the middle of the day. Really tough to get a hockey game around that football game, so we slid that Lindenwood series up. It'll be Thursday-Friday at Cadet Ice Arena.
0: That gives us a whole weekend off next week.
10: Yeah.
0: Saturday, Sunday, golf time. Here's a face-off in front of Musser, won by his team. And Tommy's break out of there, but Air Force is there defensively to meet him. Willis trying for a steal, can't do it. But the puck ends up back at center ice. Drilled right back in by the Tommies, brought out by Air Force. Good play to carry it out. And they get it to Gibbons in front of the penalty boxes. He'll backhand it in. Tommy's settled it down near the goal line, and a clear try is knocked out of the air by Gibbons, but he can't control it. Air Force doing a good job, though, of keeping the Tommies bottled up. And now a puck that got through traffic, and they're going to play on. Thought it'd be an icing call, but it must have been touched or tipped by a St. Thomas player. St. Thomas with the puck, and this is Van Vliet walking right between a couple of Air Force defenders, taking a shot. He never got in on Wasik, picked up and cleared by Air Force. And, that was an icing call right there on Air Force.
13: Jay, you can see why Lucas Van Vliet was a seventh-round draft choice of Las Vegas just a couple years ago, the sophomore, 6'2", 190-pounder, and he is all over the place. He is a big physical player, but when he gets the puck on his stick, he goes right to the front of the net. He's had some great chances tonight, Lucas Van Vliet.
0: 14 goals, 21 assists last year as a freshman.
13: As a freshman, yeah.
0: 35 points. Spaceoff coming here in front of Wasik, won by the Tommies. Hawk Huff, a freshman out of Cedar Rapids and Plymouth, Minnesota, just up the road, has the puck. At the point, they'll get it high slot, turning, shooting. That is going to be Kipke. That one missed wide. Kept alive, though, by the Tommies. Kipke's got it. Gets around Kim. Takes it behind the net. Kim stays with him. Comes out from behind the net. He tried to dump it off at the blue line. And the guy that he tried to pass it to wasn't expecting it. It's all the way back to center ice. Chipped in from there. Knocked down by Gibbons. Picked up by Air Force. Here comes Janest and Sajovic. Three across for Air Force. Three against three. The third is Cole Christian. Puck in the corner. Rims around at the blue line. Kept in by Air Force there. Sent down low at the goal line. Sajovic there. Goes back wall. Feeds to Janest. Wraps it around to the blue line. And to Morquay. Morquay will get the puck in deep. And Janest is hammered from behind. Taken down hard. He's okay. But the penalty box door is open, and Air Force is going on a power play.
13: That's Justin Kipke, the big defenseman for St. Thomas. And, yeah, he just hit Janest right into the boards. Janest went down. He did get up. He is fine. The penalty is going to be a two-minute minor for checking from behind on Justin Kipke. Air Force going on its third power play of the game. The Falcons are 1-for-2 tonight on the power play. Back in the first period, Ren Morquay scored a power play goal. This is Air Force's third opportunity tonight.
0: Kipke, 6'4", 215. Yeah. When he hits you, you're going to go down. So Air Force on the USAA power play. USAA all in for the Falcons. They win the tap. They rim it around to the blue line. Gibbons wraps it around the other way. Janest, who got hit to draw the penalty, picks it up in the corner. Goes behind the net with it, lost it there. Now it's loose in the corner to the left of Musser. Three Falcons are down there in that corner against two defenders, and Air Force comes away with it thanks to Starring. Starring's got it, top of the near circle. He gets it high slot for Morquay to go the other way, and they get it into the shooting hole to Willis, and he passes to Starring, and Starring broke his stick on the play. He was wide open in the near circle, and he had a lot of empty net, and now Starring was going to the bench to get a new stick, and he collided with Pilling on his way to the bench, and I think they're going to get Starring for a penalty.
13: Boy, just a series of unfortunate events right there for the senior, Will Starring. The shot off of Willis. Willis breaks his stick. A wide open net for Will Starring. He breaks his stick, and then out of frustration, Starring is going over to the bench, and he slows up just enough to throw a hip check into one of the St. Thomas players who's coming by. So Starring goes to the box 2 minutes for interference. He hit Nathan Pilling, who was going off for a line change. Starring for interference. There's 38 seconds left in this second period. We are 4-on-4, and the faceoff goes down to the Air Force end.
0: Yep. We've had a lot of 4-on-4 in this game.
13: We sure have, especially this period. We started the period with about 2 minutes of 4-on-4. We're going to end the period with some 4-on-4.
0: Starring knows better than that.
13: Yeah, a little frustration.
0: Not a good penalty.
13: His second penalty of the game.
0: So Air Force loses the opportunity for the rest of the power play. And we're back to 4-on-4 for the next 2 minutes, starting with a faceoff in front of Dominic Wasik here in Van Vliet, will take the draw for the home team against Sajovic. Sajovic wins it, but he wins it right to Altrichter. Altrichter has it, high slot. Now he goes top of the far circle, turns, gets to Van Vliet. Van Vliet in the circle with a shot, knocked away by Wasik. Saved by Van Vliet at the blue line. He'll send it across far point, fed down low at the goal line, broken up by Air Force. And Cunningham doesn't have his stick. He tried to kick the puck out of there, and he kicked it right to a Tommy's player. Van Vliet's pass is stolen away by Cunningham after he regained his stick. Cunningham to Sajovic. Sajovic fires away right at the end of the third period. He had to hurry the shot. He put it on net. Musser made the save, and then the buzzer sounded in the period.
13: Well, you look at the shots on goal in that period. St. Thomas outshot Air Force 15-5 in that second period. But Dominic Wasik, again, was terrific. Kept Air Force in it. The Falcons survived at the end, and they'll head to the locker room with a 3-0 lead after the first 40 minutes.
0: Two in the books here tonight at St. Thomas Arena. Season opening game for both of these teams. Frank Ceratori told us in the pregame show, we're playing with live ammunition tonight. The start of the season, so far so good for Air Force. Let's take a quick break, and we're back with our second period intermission after this on the Air Force Sports Network from Learfield, presented by USAA.
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0: Anderson Arena on the campus of St. Thomas University, St. Paul, Minnesota, the brand new $180 million facility and the home of St. Thomas Hockey. All of the campus buildings are kind of alike here, very old school. And they built this brand new, but they built it to look like all of the other old buildings on campus. And it's just a great facility both inside and outside. They have two sheets of ice here. One, of course, the regular rink, and then they have a practice rink on the other side of the building, which I didn't even know existed until today. We came in Thursday night and got a pretty good look at the building. We were here yesterday for another pretty good look at the building. I just found out about the practice sheet of ice earlier today. And also 4,000 seats. It seats 5,000 for basketball. It's a football basketball facility. They can have concerts in here. When we got here on Wednesday night after flying out of DIA, they had just finished some sort they must have had a fundraiser or something like that going on, because the ice was covered with like carpet, and they had tables and chairs and a very nice setup for whatever they were doing, and they had to do all of that yesterday morning to clear it so both the Air Force and St. Thomas could practice here yesterday afternoon. But they're putting this building to good use here at St. Thomas. And if you don't like the color purple, you would be in trouble in this building. But of course, all the Minnesota fans and all the Viking fans love the color purple. We'll take a quick break. Air Force up 3-0 as we're in our second period intermission. We'll take a break. We'll come back after this on the Air Force Sports Network from Learfield, presented by USAA.
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4: Happy to be with you tonight on our flagship station for Air Force hockey in the Pikes Peak region, Extra Sports 1300, which also carries the Frank Ceratori Air Force Hockey Coaches Show. Every Tuesday night, we'll be back at Colorado's Ribbon Chop House this coming Tuesday from 6 to 7 p.m. Please join us in person, but if you can't make it out, we've got it for you on Extra Sports 1300. Air Force and St. Thomas tonight and again tomorrow. This St. Thomas hockey team just went to Division I hockey in 2021. They joined the CCHA. They ended their relationship with the CCHA after last season, and they will be the newest member of the NCHC, the National Collegiate Hockey Conference, along with Denver, North Dakota, and Omaha, and Colorado College. And the fact that they're in the NCHC now, they're going to make a couple of trips out to Colorado. They played Denver November 8th and 9th at Magnus Arena, and then like a couple weeks later, they're back in Colorado, December 11th and 12th, for a pair of games at Ed Robeson Arena, downtown Colorado Springs, against Colorado College. They also are playing a game on January 30th, an exhibition game against St. Cloud State, and it's going to be played up in Brainerd, a few hours north of Minneapolis-St. Paul, at the Brainerd International Raceway. I'm guessing it's going to be an outdoor game. It's only an exhibition, but that would be kind of fun and interesting if you are a St. Cloud hockey fan, or if you are a St. Thomas hockey fan, or just a hockey fan in general. And there's plenty of them in the state of Minnesota. An outdoor hockey game at the Brainerd International Raceway. That is set for 4:30 in the afternoon on January the 30th. It's 3-0 right now. Air Force got two in the first. They got a goal, a power play goal from Renmore Quay. They got another goal from Nick Sajovic. Took a 2-0 lead after one. And then early in the second period, in a 4-on-4 situation, Air Force freshman Christian Kim, the freshman out of Torrance, California, stole a puck near the blue line and skated in uncontested on the goaltender Carson Musser, made a couple of moves right out front, and then went 5-hole and scored between the legs of Musser to make it 3-0. So Kim, with his first career goal, it's on a breakaway, it's after a steal, it's unassisted, and it gives Air Force a 3-0 lead, and it doesn't get much better than that if you are Christian Kim. We will take another quick break, and then we will come back to Anderson Arena following a timeout here on the Air Force Sports Network from Learfield, presented by USAA.
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4: Second intermission, back live at Anderson Arena. Along with Dave Toler, I'm Jay Ritchie. Air Force up on St. Thomas 3-0. Checking the college hockey scoreboard on this opening night for most schools in D1 college hockey. And the Icebreaker Classic this year, it's being played in a couple of places at Connecticut, their brand new arena there, and at Martire Family Arena in Fairfield, Connecticut, home of Sacred Heart Hockey. And UConn beat Penn State 3-1 in their opening game tonight, while Bowling Green knocked off Sacred Heart 3-2. That's the final score, both of those games in the Icebreaker Tournament. And then the four teams will flip-flop, and play two games tomorrow. Other games, non-conference, Quinnipiac over Maine, 2-1. Michigan over Alaska Anchorage, 10-1. That's a final score. The Wolverines, 10-1. Beat Alaska Anchorage. Niagara went into Notre Dame in South Bend today, and they lost by a score of 4-0. What else do we have? We've got Providence over St. Lawrence 6-2. RPI beats Ohio State 3-0. Good win for Eric Lang there. RPI home against Ohio State. St. Cloud over Michigan Tech 2-1. That's a final score. Holy Cross in Arizona just underway down in the desert. Bentley shutting out Vermont 3-0. That is the final score there. And Air Force's next opponent, Lindenwood, lost to Lake Superior by a score of 4-2. We'll take a quick break. We continue after this on the Air Force Sports Network from Learfield, presented by USAA.
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4: Well, St. Thomas outshot Air Force 16-5 in that second period. St. Thomas also won 20 of the 26 faceoffs in that second period. Air Force got the only goal. Christian Kim puts Air Force up 3-0 after two.
9: Center ice faceoff to start the third. Puck is down, and we are underway with the third period. The third period puck drop sponsored by Boeing. Proud supporters of Air Force hockey. Air Force will win this tap. They'll carry it into the Tommy's side, but turn her over deep. Here comes St. Thomas the other way, and they're in a little too quick and offside on the rush up from left to right. Just underway to start the third, 3-0 Air Force. So we'll bring it out of the zone and drop it just outside of the Air Force blue line. Tommy's win it, in deep it goes. Falcons get to it first below their own goal line. Sam Stitz will turn and get to Morquay, back to Stitz in front of the penalty boxes. Here comes Sam along the half boards, drops it to Sajovic, gets it to Morquay. He'll send it across, and a drive from there. Bojanczyk saved by Musser, and he can't find the puck, and finally he covers it up in the paint.
4: Yeah, boy, good chance right there by Sam Stitz on the doorstep. The first shot was saved, and Stitz just stayed with it. He had his feet below the goal line. He just kept trying to jam that loose puck in there. Musser went down, finally found it, covered up. Players got to get separated. We're watching a replay of it again. That puck, well, it was loose for a second in there. Stitz tried to get it free. He wasn't able to. So less than a minute into this third period, a good chance there by Air Force. Faceoff stays in the Tommy's end. Here's Dubois taking the draw.
9: Glove side of Musser, the goalie. 6'4 junior out of Fairmont, Minnesota, spent some time at Colorado College for Chris Mayotte, played 9 games there behind Caden Embarico before transferring. He's gone the distance tonight. Air Force offside on the rush up at the blue line. Was 3-3 as a CC Tiger. And now the face-off again just outside the Air Force blue line. And the puck squirts all the way to the other side of the ice, and the first guy to it, Morquay, bangs it off the boards. Up it goes, no icing. Played from deep by St. Thomas. And this is Altrichter carrying it out. Drops to his left. Gets the puck to Pilling. Pilling pulls up, feeds to the blue line. They'll go to Collar, top of the circle. He'll go down low. They had a little tic-tac-toe play going, and one of the Falcons got his stick in the middle of that cross-ice pass and broke it up. It's all the way back into the St. Thomas end, and they'll start from 200 feet away. They move it left to right, and a steal in the neutral zone by Arneson, but he couldn't control it. It's taken back by St. Thomas. They reset, and here they come through center ice, left to right, into the Air Force end. Wasik watches over his left shoulder, now his right shoulder. They'll bring it out. It's all the way out in front of the Air Force bench, taken away by Gibbons. Tried to dish ahead. to Willis. That didn't work, but Arneson keeps it alive. He'll get it to Gibbons. Gibbons with the shot blocked by Altrichter. Ricochets around at the blue line, far end, kept in by Air Force and thrown at the net by Janzig. Hit a couple of bodies, and we got a whistle and a penalty coming up as they were fighting for that puck to the right of the net, of the Tommy's net, and a couple of players got tangled up, and they've got Rudrud heading to the penalty box. Quinn Rudrud, R-U-D, R-U-D, is how his last name is spelled, pronounced not Rudrud, but Rudrud. He's in the box, Air Force is on, the USAA power play. USAA all in for the Falcons. They got a power play goal earlier, the second goal of the night for Air Force from Renmore Quay. And a shot right down the slot. Faceoff won by the home team, and they'll get the clear, the long clear by the Tommies. Air Force will set up shop from deep in its own end, moving right to left. Man advantage Falcons. Kim's got it. He comes up the middle with it, gives to Sanjovic. Sanjovic sends it up to Stitz, gets it back, lost it, keeps it alive, turns, feeds to the blue line. At the blue line high, this is Cunningham to Sanjovic, top of the circle, back to Cunningham. One times it from the top of the near circle. It's blocked and cleared in the same motion by one of the defenders that may have been pilling. Cunningham will go back and pick it up, and here comes Air Force again, right to left with the man advantage. At the blue line, Kim will rifle it in. Wraps around, far side, and they battle for it in the corner as Musser, the goalie, watches leaning against the far post. Stick battle won by the Tommies, and they come back quickly the other way, and the drive from the near circle, a one-timer pounded by Cheslock, is saved by Wasik. He didn't get it clean, and he had to slide on his knees and cover it up.
10: Oh, that was a rocket, too, and Cheslock kind of fumbled that puck a little bit at the blue line, and then the puck's ahead of him. He skates into it with speed inside the top of that right circle and just fires a slap shot. Wasik comes out, makes the save. It took him a little while to find that rebound. He covers up just in time, and the faceoff stays in the Falcons' end. Aiden Willis in to take this faceoff against Altrichter.
9: In the near circle. Air Force remains on the power play for another 52 seconds. Faceoff in front of Wasik, one back to the high slot, and that's a shot by Miller. Loose, picked up out front and put in by Altrichter, and a short-handed goal by the Tommies makes this a 3-1 hockey game.
10: Well, and St. Thomas has been dominating the shots on goal in this game. It was Altrichter that took that faceoff. He wins it clean, and Air Force is in. It does come out to Cole Miller, the son of assistant coach Steve Miller. Cole Miller sets up Altrichter right in front. The shorthanded goal makes it 3-1, 16:27 left, third period.
9: There is life, after all, for the home team. Air Force is still on the power play for 40 more seconds. And there goes the shutout. They bring it out, they get sloppy and turn it over, and it leads to another shot, and Dominic Wasik has to make the save. That was Goodbout, who scored in Colorado Springs against Air Force. He almost got one there. That would have been a killer. The puck is now in the Tommy's end at the blue line. Marquay gives it to Gibbons, back to Marquay, to Starring. Starring, high slot, back to Marquay, back to Starring. One time it's save made by Musser, and he kicks out a rebound. And the Falcons fumble the rebound, and here come the Tommies back the other way. Now at full strength, five aside, and Air Force gets a timely turnover there. They come back the other way with the puck. Carried in behind Musser on the back wall, almost turned over there, all the way back out to center ice. It comes. Dubois will send it in. Gensler tries to go after it, didn't get there in time. Air Force trying to keep it in over on the far side, and Calvin Beard does a good job getting it to Gensler. Feed to the blue line. From there, fired at the net, but hit bodies on the way in. That was off the blade of Jancic. Janzik now trying to keep it in at the blue line, far side, right in front of the Tommy's bench, but he's got company. And the Tommy's skate away with the puck. And a whistle over on the far side of the ice. It may have been offside.
10: You know, we got a penalty coming up on the play. It's a slash against the Air Force. Yeah. And
9: Gensler?
10: They got Gensler. They got Duke Gensler, the freshman left winger out of Manhattan Beach, California. And there were a ton of players. We couldn't really see it. Everybody was bunched up in the neutral zone on the far side of the ice. And I just saw the arm go up. Gensler goes in for a slash. And boy, Air Force has got to be careful here. St. Thomas just got their first goal of the game. It was a shorty. And now the Tommies on the power play, their third of the game.
9: Faceoff's going to happen in front of Dominic Wasik over in the far circle. Tommies win the tap. They cycle it around the perimeter to Altrichter, who scored earlier. He'll send it near circle, far circle. He'll get it back. Skates high slot with it. Gives it top of the far circle. They're in the weave power play offense right here. And a shot. That's Van Vliet. And a glove save made by Dominic Wasik.
10: Boy, Van Vliet just found enough of a seam. I thought Air Force was doing a great job on their fronts. He found enough of a seam to get it through, and there were two white jerseys right down there. Boy, if Wasik drops that puck at all, that could have been trouble, but Wasik doing a great job. Caught it, did not give up a rebound.
9: Faceoff going to happen here in the near circle. Collar, the freshman out of Quebec, one of those Canadian players playing American hockey thanks to the rule change last year. Faceoff won by Air Force. They will clear it, but only to the Tommy blue line. Here come the Tommies right back quickly, and Altrichter goes around. One defender comes in, takes the shot, smothered by Wasik, and then cleared by Air Force. Oh, my goodness. The shot was Collar, and the save was made by Wasik there, who stayed with him as he crossed in front of the net from right to left. St. Thomas to try again. They're still on the power play for 65 more seconds. Collar has the puck, top of the near circle. Gets it to Altrichter. Gets it up to the top of the far circle. A shot there. Stick is broken. That was a one-timer by Van Vliet, and he hit the ice more than the puck. Clear by Starring. Tommy's to try again. They'll bring it in deep into the Air Force, and Falcons fumble the puck. Look out! They fumbled the puck on the back wall, led to a scoring opportunity, and Wasik lost track of the puck. He left the net wide open, but no Tommies could get to it, and Air Force gets another timely clear. Tommies to bring it in again. O'Neill fumbled the puck in the corner, rims around to the other side, trying to keep it alive, as Kipke does. He'll drop it down low in the corner. They'll skate it out of the corner. Air Force trying for a steal over there. Marquay trying to get it to Willis. Can't do it. It's loose over here on the near side now, and the first guy to it is Huff. Huff has it on the goal line. Turns and feed to the top to Stengren. Now out of the penalty box comes Gensler, and Air Force is at full strength, but they're not out of the woods yet. And a shot from the Tommy's far side got through traffic, kicked away. Air Force trying to bring it up and out, and they turn it over. Right back in it goes. Air Force playing a lot of defense right now, and pressure by the Tommies, who are down by two. Now a turnover, center ice. Dubois got it, trying to make a move, and he gestures off at the last second to Gensler, and Gensler's shot is saved by the goaltender Musser. They'll carry it out, and they turn it over at center ice. Beard with the steal. He feeds one out front. Nobody there. It's loose, but kept alive by Hoag. Simon Hoag will tee it up. His shot down the slot. Misses the net. Wide left. Picked up off the back wall. Kept alive by Air Force. Now the Falcons coming back with an answer. Hoag sends it across for Janzik. Janzik trying to muscle his way around the guy defending him. Does. Takes it in behind the net, turns, feeds Hoag, high slot, blows a tire, but Air Force keeps the puck alive. It's sent in by Beard, and that one got up and out of play.
10: Well, Air Force answers with a couple of shots on goal. It was all St. Thomas there for a bit, but a good little quick answer by Air Force, and now both teams will get a change, and yeah, we are going to take a timeout here.
9: 11:40, that's a long time left in this hockey game. Air Force up 3-1 on the road at St. Thomas. Take a break. We're back after this on the Air Force Sports Network from Learfield, presented by USAA.
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9: .11:40 to go, third period. The period started with Air Force up 3-0, but a shorthanded goal by St. Thomas, and we got a 3-1 hockey game, and the Tommies trying to make it real interesting.
10: Yeah, they got some life, that shorthanded goal, and right after that, the Tommies went on a power play. They had three quality scoring chances. Wasik with three saves on that power play. Air Force ends up killing it off, and then the Falcons will come out of this media timeout. They'll get the offensive zone faceoff. They're going to drop the puck to the left of the junior goalie for St. Thomas, Carson Musser. Shots in this game, 34 for St. Thomas, 23 for Air Force.
9: Faceoff here in front of Musser, far circle. Air Force will win the tap. They get it to Cunningham at the blue line. He fumbled the puck. He'll have to go back and pick it up. He saves it to Sajovic, who gives it back to Cunningham. And another long pass by Cunningham. This one is intercepted at center ice, but taken right back by Air Force. Sajovic with Kim. Sajovic comes in, tried to get it to Kim, who was right around the hash marks, and he wasn't expecting the pass. Taken away by the Tommies and dumped in by Grossklaus. Falcons play it now from deep in their own end. Sajovic goes airborne with a line drive that's knocked out of the air and played here by St. Thomas. Long pass finds a man at the blue line, chipped in from there. Van Vliet digs it out of the corner. They'll get it to Huff. Huff tried to go between defenders, lost the puck, but it's kept alive by the Tommies. Now a good play by Sam Stitz to knock it loose, and Air Force has the puck. They give a little ground back to their own end, pitch it out of there, and Arneson makes a good play, bats it in to the Tommies' side. St. Thomas trying to bring it up in front of their own bench. That didn't work, so they reverse it, send it back deep. And on the back wall, Air Force trying for a steal, and Arneson does a good job, has the puck, but his pass intercepted after he makes the steal. Here comes St. Thomas, led out by Roosevelt. Roosevelt lost the puck, but is kept alive by a teammate, a feed out front, and a shot, and the save is made by Wasik. Lost the puck, and another shot, missed the net wide. Wasik made the initial save, couldn't find the puck. Somebody tried to poke it in past him and missed the net wide. Air Force will pick it up, skate it out of there quickly. Carried into the St. Thomas side, and losing the puck deep for Air Force is going to be Hayden Nickel. Long pass got into the Air Force side, and from behind the net, Nathan Pilling comes off the goal line with it, makes a bad pass. Cheslock couldn't handle it. It comes out of the zone. They'll have to touch up, get on side, and then Cheslock drills it in deep. Air Force will play the puck from behind its own net. Delay breakout here. Long pass. They find a man at center ice. Here they come with the puck and a shot. And a save made by Musser, the goalie. Got it in the glove about knee high, and he hangs onto it.
10: A really nice long outlet pass. Simon Hoag puts it right on the tape of Calvin Beard on the far side. And on that long pass, Air Force ended up with a 3-on-2. The Tommies got caught in the neutral zone. Air Force had some numbers. Beard got that shot. Musser with the glove save and no rebound. 9:05 left in the third. It's 3-1 Air Force.
9: This faceoff will happen in front of Musser. over in the far circle. Face off, won by Air Force. Beard's got it. Beard will send it down low, batted away, and kept in play by Dubois, top of the circle. Goes back wall with it in a stick battle there as Musser watches over his right shoulder. Air Force comes away with it. They'll get it to Starring up top. Starring will drip, shoot. Boy, that one hit the post and then rang out of play, I believe.
10: Yeah, exactly. Hit the far post, went straight up and out of play, and then Gensler gets tangled up with, I think that was Cheslock over there, 26. Gensler and Cheslock after the whistle. They're still talking to each other as they leave the ice. Good chance by Starring off the post, up and out of play, and both teams will get a change. 8:46 left in the third. It's still 3-1 Air Force.
9: Musser never saw that one at all. That just hit the post clean, went out of play. Break for Musser and St. Thomas. Face-off won by the Tommies. They'll carry it out. And Roosevelt fumbled it right at the blue line. I think they're offside.
10: And, you know, one thing that Frank Serratori has always done with his teams here at Air Force, he talks about rolling four lines. Well, they're still doing it in this game, and he's always done that. He stays true to that. Some teams, some coaches shorten up that bench. The fourth line that has a defenseman playing on it, Gensler, Beard, and Dubois, they were just out on that last shift.
9: Yeah, and they've been doing a good job.
10: Yeah.
9: Beard is filled in because Van Chisholm got hurt, and they had to juggle the lines. Van Chisholm hurt earlier in this game. Done for the night. He won't be back. There's a loose puck at the Air Force blue line, picked up by the Falcons. Marquay with a pass to Willis. Willis comes in, catches up with the puck behind the net, feeds out front, and a drive, and a save by Musser. Good pass by Willis. Arneson right below the hash marks, and Musser makes maybe his best save of the game.
10: Oh, really nice play. Couple of young guys, Willis the sophomore, Arneson the freshman. That puck was straight up in the air. Willis had to wait for it to come down. When you're waiting for it, you risk taking a big hit like that. Willis waited, got the puck down, threaded a needle, and Arneson with a good scoring chance.
9: Arneson, 50 games at Omaha last season. 10 goals. Loose puck at center ice. Now Christian got a stick on it, couldn't control it. Tommy's have it. Cross ice pass, finds Roosevelt. Roosevelt stepping around Hogue, walks in, takes the shot. The save is made by Wasik. And then Roosevelt and Hogue both slide into Dominic Wasik. Chopped the legs out from under him. They all three end up in the net, and that stops play.
10: Yeah, we're watching the replay of it right here. Boy, Wasik stands his ground, and everybody goes in. Hogue was in the net as well. The net does come off well before that puck ever went in. One of the St. Thomas players put his arms up like he was going to celebrate. Yeah. The net did come off, and I think they're going to bring the puck out of the zone, the collision with the goaltender. And they are going to review this one to see. Boy, we just had a good look at the overhand. It looked like it was clearly a save, and there was nothing in the net until Roosevelt and Hogue slammed into Wasik. But NCHC officiating crew here tonight, they will go in and take a look at this.
9: So we have our first video review of the season as well. Right down below us,
10: right next to our booth, is the Air Force coaches, and they're looking at it as well. I'm trying to peek over the shoulder of Andy Berg, and there's no way that puck went in before all the bodies went in and the net came off. Even on the overhead view that we're getting right now, you know, Wasik makes that save, and he's in great shape until everybody slammed into him.
9: .753 is left in this hockey game, and it's 3-1 Air Force. They're looking to see if it's going to stay 3-1 or it's going to be 3-2.
10: Well, Air Force got a pair of goals in the first period. The first goal of the season was Nick Sajvic, the assist to Simon Hogue and Brendan Gibbons, and then Air Force a 2-0 lead, power play goal, Marquay from Genest and Willis. And then Air Force, the only goal of that second period. The Falcons were outshot in the second period 16-5, but Air Force got the only goal, a breakaway goal by Christian Kim. Here's the decision. Let's see what we have from the officials.
9: No goal.
10: No goal.
9: I'm surprised it took that long.
10: Yeah, I am too. And, in those situations, that's a big moment. Hey, take your time with it. Make sure you get it right. I think that was just the officials that went in to look. They did not say it was a coach's challenge. The officials will look at those scoring plays if they think there's something there. There was not. Wasik with the save. Air Force up 3-1, 7:53 left in the third.
9: So here's faceoff in front of Wasik near circle. Puck comes out of the circle. Falcons grab it, chip it out of there. Huff knocks it down center ice. Sends it across. Right back in it goes. On the back wall, Will Starring picks it up, wraps it around. It comes out of the zone. Huff's got it in the neutral zone again. Makes a bad pass cross ice, taken away by Air Force. Good play, Stitz to Sanjovic. Sanjovic, though, hit, lost the puck. And here come the Tommies back the other way. Redrud chips it on behind the net, comes out from behind the net, takes the shot, save made by Wasik. Wow. He was the only one who knew where that puck was, he and Dom Wasik.
10: I'm not so sure, Jay. That puck might have went in. I don't know if it hit the post or what it hit, but it came out quickly.
9: So good cycling of the puck here by the Tommies. And another shot, a blocker save made by Wasik. It bounced off of his blocker. Then I think it hit Nick Sanjovic and came right back in on Wasik, who covered it up. Well, we were going to look at the replay there, but they cut it off to show a commercial. So we've got a timeout. 6:57 to go in the third. Still 3-1 Air Force. Timeout on the Air Force Sports Network from Learfield, presented by USAA.
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9: Well, just a few ticks under 7 minutes left in this hockey game. And concern for Air Force right now, St. Thomas has taken over this hockey game.
10: Yeah, they're playing really well. And they played well in that second period, had a huge shot advantage. They came out in the third. They got the shorthanded goal. But, boy, credit Air Force's defense, Dominic Wasik, for slowing things down after they got that shorty. 3-1. Air Force leads, 6:57 left in this third period. Shots on goal. They've evened out a little bit in this third period. Shots in the game. St. Thomas with 37, Air Force with 25.
9: Dominic Wasik far too busy right now.
10: Oh, boy. Yeah. Yeah, Air Force would love to spend a little more time in the offensive zone. They've been in their own zone for a majority of the last period and a half.
9: So here we go to faceoff to resume play, and it's right in front of Wasik, far circle. Won by the Tommies. They keep it alive and down the slot with a drive from the high slot. Hit a body. The puck ricocheted into the corner. Air Force will pick it up and dump it back the other way. Tommies with it. And another deflected puck. Will Starring will pick it up. He'll rim it around for Christian, and Christian will send it out of there. And they go after it deep into the St. Thomas end. It's in the corner to the right of Musser, and they'll bring it up and bring it out. Alt Richter, who scored their goal so far, sends it in deep, but Air Force is back defensively deep, and they'll skate it out only as far as center ice. Trying for a steal, Christian, he's got it. Christian turns, and boy, he had a couple of guys that he could have got the puck to, and instead he dumped it out to center ice, and it's picked up. Dumped in from there. Loose. Beard's got it for Air Force. Beard will fire away just outside the blue line. Missed wide. Boy, the puck bouncing around like a hot potato now. Beard had a chance for a steal. Couldn't control it. Now he's got it again. He'll get it to Gensler. Gensler shovels it ahead, and it goes. He goes after it, collides with the defender on the back wall, and coming away with it there, Kevin Anderson for the Tommies. 5.5 to go in the game. Godbout will get it to the trailer. Anderson trying to get around Jake Peterson. He can't do it. They both in tight collide with Wasik. Anderson tried to stuff it past Wasik as he went by him one-handed, and Wasik covered it up.
10: Well, two good shifts. The third line, Nichols' line and Dubois' line, gave Air Force a little bit of time in the offensive zone. And then Jake Peterson doing a good job. When St. Thomas comes in with that speed, Air Force wants those defensemen push them wide so they can't get a good look. Petey did a good job of taking the Tommy wide, and Wasik makes the save.
9: Face-off, puck squirts into the corner. Falcons try to clear it up the near side boards, can't do it. Bounces off a skate, though, and it comes right to an Air Force defender. That's Janzik. Janzik comes in, dishes to his right, top of the circle, leaps to a shot there. Too much traffic. Bounce off the bodies, and the Tommies have it going the other way. Quick little shot by Collar, missed the net wide. Puck is loose, far circle, drive from there, and it's scooped up and grabbed by Wasik.
10: And, you know, sometimes you watch these goalies. How did Wasik even see that puck? It came in from the sidewall, and it was just tumbling and bouncing, and it bounced over a stick and ends up right in Wasik's lap, and it was like he saw it all the way. Caught it and held on. What a play there by Dominic Wasik. 4:59 left in the third.
9: Easy peasy.
10: Yeah, for him it was.
9: For him. Face off in front of Wasik. Puck squirts into the corner to his right now. Now it's right behind him. Behind the net, and Sajovic will get to it first. Line drive passed by Air Force. They had Stitz breaking in. He had a step on the defender. If he could have got the puck clean, he couldn't do it. It hit a defender. It's loose. Stitz trying to pick it up on the back wall now, overskates it. A pass from behind the net intercepted by Sajovic. Tried to return it to Stitz behind the net. Couldn't get there in time. Bouncing around loose, finally settled down by St. Thomas. They'll skate it out of there with 4:20 to go in the game. Air Force will start from 200 feet away, led out by Nolan Cunningham. He'll send it in and head for the bench. Falcons get fresh bodies out. Maybe a little shorter shifts right now. A turnover at center ice. Air Force trying to dump it in. Will, and a scoring opportunity here. This is going to be Hayden Nickel. Tees it up at the hash marks, turns, fires, and Musser guessed right. Nickel tried to tuck it in near that near post. And Musser was there.
10: Yeah, good look by Hayden Nickel, but the play by Cole Christian. He wins a stick battle up against the boards, and he's one of the smaller guys on the ice, but his compete level is through the roof. Cole Christian stayed with that puck, ends up winning the battle, gets it over to Hayden Nickel for a scoring chance for Air Force. 3:55 left in the third, 3-1 Air Force.
9: And we'll see what kind of a gambling man Rico Blasi is here soon. If nothing happens, down by two goals with under 4 minutes to go, will he pull the goaltender? Aiden Willis will take this Air Force faceoff against Altrichter. Willis wins it, but the first touch belongs to the Tommies. They'll skate it out. Run into pressure at the blue line of Air Force and turn it over. Dubois got it ahead to Willis. Willis takes it in to the corner, but he's got company. They gang up on him, take the puck away, and they bring it out to center ice. This is going to be Roosevelt. Pulls up, passes to a trailing Miller at the blue line. Miller will give it to Cheslock. Cheslock with the shot. It's somebody in the back, picked up and cleared by Air Force. Coming out of the goal mouth is Muller. Muller will give it to Cheslock, comes in. He'll take the shot, blocked off the stick. But one of the Air Force defenders up over everything and out of play behind the Air Force net.
10: And that's a whistle St. Thomas needed because they can get the goalie off the ice. Musser kept creeping a little bit closer. Air Force would get it out of the zone. He was creeping to his bench again.
9: There he
10: Air
9: goes.
10: Force get it, gets it out, and now Musser does go to the bench, so St. Thomas going with the empty net. And St. Thomas takes their timeout right now. So 3:13 left in the third, 3-1 Air Force lead, shots on goal. St. Thomas with a 41-26 advantage.
9: This is Air Force Falcon Hockey. 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Enjoy. Easy to enjoy. Easy to drink. Bud Light.
10: Well, the 40 saves in this game for Dominic Wasik, a career high. He had 38 against Robert Morris in the Atlantic Hockey quarterfinals last season, 38 his previous high. He's got 40 saves in this game and hopefully a couple more in the final 3:13 of this one.
9: Air Force talking over its extra attacker defensive strategy. No, Musser's going to stay in.
10: I don't think so. They're probably giving Air Force a look.
9: Yeah.
10: Yep, now he comes back out. Yeah.
9: Okay.
10: Six skaters on the ice for St. Thomas, five for Air Force. It'll start with the faceoff. Here's Hayden Nickel.
9: Here we go. Six against five. Air Force up by two goals. Just under 4 minutes remaining. 3:55. They put it down, and the Falcons win the tap. Stitz has it. Stitz will shoot for the empty net. Bingo! Empty netter with 3:03 to go, and Air Force goes up 4-1. Thanks to Sam Stitz.
10: Sam Stitz, the junior assistant captain out of Perry Hall, Maryland. His 20th career goal. And what a well-executed play by Air Force right off of the faceoff. Nickel wins the faceoff. He gets it below the goal line. Air Force knows what they're doing. All the wingers go to the far wall. It gets sent over to Stitz. Stitz throws it up. If it doesn't go in, Air Force had two blue jerseys going down there as well. But the empty netter by Sam Stitz makes it 4-1, 3:03 left in the third, and the goaltender Musser is back in for St. Thomas.
9: Up against the half wall from about 175 feet, Stitz splits the uprights on the empty netter. Now Musser will leave the ice again after the center ice faceoff. They come with the extra attacker, down by three goals, 2:49 left in the hockey game. Air Force trying to hang on here against a extra attacker situation by the Tommies. Desperation mode right now for St. Thomas. Altrichter has the puck. He will get it to Chesley. Makes a move, then walks in on Wasik. They take a shot in tight. Wasik got a piece of it. Couldn't control the rebound. Another shot, and he's down on his stomach in the paint, and he covers it up. So Wasik comes up big again. And we'll get another face-off. Yeah, Wasik made two saves right there in that sequence. Face-off in front of Wasik near circle. And it leads to a shot firing away. That was Anderson, and Wasik makes the save. Didn't control the rebound. The rebound swept in, swept behind the net. From there, a feed out front. A feed at the blue line now, and a drive down the slot is wide. Altrichter keeps it alive in the corner, wraps it around to the far side. A pass in the middle to Stitz, and he shoots for the empty net again, and that one was knocked out of the air, and Sajovic's got it, and Sajovic will walk in. Empty net. Bingo! And another empty netter by Air Force makes it 5-1. Stitz to Sajovic, goal.
10: That combination has been going for a couple of years now. The Sajovic family can celebrate a little more. His second of the night, but what a play by Sam Stitz. He almost got his second empty netter. One of the Tommies batted the puck out of the air, but as he did, it goes right on the tape of Nick Sajovic. It's 5-1. Air Force, 1:57 left in the third.
9: And I think they'll leave Musser in the game.
10: Yeah, I think so. Yeah. Yeah, a couple of big saves in there by Wasik right before that, too.
9: Yeah, for sure. Face-off in the neutral zone, won by the Tommies. A lot of the folks heading for the exits here at Anderson Arena. The Air Force fans sticking around, though, till the end. Puck loose over on the far side half wall. And Hoag, Simon Hoag, had a good game tonight. He skates away with the puck. Air Force bangs it off the window. Up the ice it goes. And from center ice, they'll send it right back in. And Wasik will cut it off behind his own net. 1:15 to go in the game. Christian's got it at the blue line. Goes around. One defender drops it for Dubois, and a little wrister by Dubois, knocked away by Musser. Out to center ice, and Dubois breaks up the rush by getting his stick in the way and poking the puck free. 1 minute to go. Tommy's recover, and they carry it in deep into the Air Force end back wall. Air Force on the back wall with the steal, but they can't clear it. And Dubois now does. Good job, Owen Dubois. 40 seconds left in the game. The puck is behind the Tommy's net and dumped out of there by St. Thomas. Get first guy to it is Starring. Makes a no-look pass. It's intercepted by Altrichter. And then his pass is off a stick and up and out of play. Snaps everything with 24 and a half seconds left in the game.
10: Boy, what an effort by this Air Force team, though, to come in here into this building against a really good team. And well, I thought Air Force played a very sound, solid game all night long. Penalty kill was great. Power play gets a goal, two empties at the end. And Dominic Wasik, with 42 saves already, was dynamite tonight.
9: Face off in the neutral zone, won by St. Thomas. They'll chip it ahead and in, and Simon Hogue gets to it first. Tried to rim it around. That didn't work. Miller with the shot, tipped out front by Redrud, and Wasik makes another save. That's 43, I believe, or 44. And Air Force will chip it out of there, and that is going to do it. Your final score from Anderson Arena, Air Force 5, St. Thomas 1. Air Force opens the 26-27 hockey season with an impressive road win over a team from the NCHC and a top 25 team here in St. Paul.
10: Oh, yeah, absolutely. I mean, a tremendous effort. You get a first career goal by a freshman, Wasik, with a career high in saves. It came from everybody tonight, and just an unbelievable effort to come on the road. A team that's getting votes in the national polls, both of them, and a St. Thomas team that was picked fairly high in that NCHC. Air Force comes in and gets a 5-1 win.
9: Team that won 21 games and just missed the NCAA tournament a season ago. So Air Force, boy, this feels good to say.
10: Yeah.
9: Air Force starts the season 1-0. Game two back here tomorrow night, a little bit earlier. We're on for a puck drop at 6 o'clock, 6:05 Central Time tomorrow night. 5 o'clock back in Colorado Springs, 4:30 starts us off with the USAA pregame show for game two, and we'll see if Air Force can get the sweep on the road to start the season against St. Thomas. Your final score tonight, 5-1, it's the Falcons with a win. We'll take a break and come back with the Navy Federal Credit Union postgame show headed your way next on the Air Force Sports Network from Learfield, presented by USAA.
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9: 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Our members are the mission. Well, Air Force scored first in this hockey game and scored last in this hockey game. Air Force got on the boards in the first period at 13-18 of period number one, thanks to a goal by Nick Sajovic. Sajovic, first goal of the season. Simon Hoag, Brendan Gibbons assisted on the play. Gibbons fed Hoag. Hoag took a short little shot, and it was knocked down out front by Carson Muller, the goaltender for St. Thomas. He didn't get the rebound, though, and Sajovic beat him to that loose puck and then beat him, putting the puck in the back of the net. 1-0 Air Force at that point in the game, 13-18 of period number one. Air Force made it 2-0 about 4 minutes later at the 17:30 mark on the power play. Ren Morquay with the shot right down the slot got through a lot of traffic. It was tipped out front and tipped past the goaltender Muller. Morquay with the power play goal gave Air Force a 2-0 lead. Oliver Genest, Aiden Willis assisted on the play, and that's how it ended up after the first period of play. Air Force on top by a score of 2-0. The Falcons got another goal in the second period to take a 3-0 lead, and this one was a thing of beauty. It was a shorthanded play, a shorthanded goal, not shorthanded, I'm sorry. It was a 4-on-4 situation. St. Thomas had the puck. They were bringing it up out of their own end, 4-on-4, when the puck was stolen just inside the blue line by Christian Kim, the Air Force freshman out of Torrance, California. Kim stole the puck, skated in on a breakaway, got right in front of the goaltender Muller, made a couple of moves, and then went five hole and shot it between his legs in the net for an unassisted goal that made the score 3-0 Air Force at that point. That came about 4 or 5 minutes into the second period, and Air Force was looking really good at that point. It stayed that way, 3-0, until the third period, when finally, the Tommies got on the scoreboard, and they got on the scoreboard thanks to Jacob Altrichter picked up a puck over along the near side boards and went into the near circle. He skated across the goal mouth from right to left in front of Air Force goaltender Dominic Wasik. And as he was crossing in front, he fired the only shot that got past Wasik tonight. It spoiled the shutout, and it made it a 3-1 hockey game. And

0: 5-1. Sanjovic, two goals in this hockey game as Air Force wins it by a final score of 5-1 with game two back here at Anderson Arena tomorrow. Air Force off to a 1-0 start with the victory. Let's take another break, then we'll come back to the Navy Federal Credit Union postgame show. More to follow from St. Paul, Minnesota, after this time out on the Air Force Sports Network from Learfield, presented by USAA.
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0: Not quite a sellout tonight. 3,150, the official attendance for this game. The season opener for both of these teams. St. Thomas home, Air Force on the road, and Air Force wins it by a final score of 5-1 here at the Lee and Penny Anderson Arena in St. Paul, Minnesota. Along with Dave Toler, I'm Jay Ritchie. Welcome to the Navy Federal Credit Union post-game show. Air Force hockey also brought to you by Boeing. The men and women of the Boeing Company, proud to support Falcon hockey and proud to stand behind all who serve in our nation's armed forces, Boeing. That's why we're here. 5-1 the final. Air Force got two in the Air Force scored in every period. They got two in the first, one in the second, two empty netters in the third. The lone goal by St. Thomas came in the third period at the 3:33 mark of the third period to make it 3-1. It got interesting, a little too interesting for Air Force, but then a couple of empty netters sealed the deal for Air Force in the final 4 minutes of play. Falcons were outshot in the game 44-28. St. Thomas outshot Air Force in the second and third period. In the first period, Air Force had a slight advantage. Air Force had 15 shots on goal. The Tommies had 14. In the second period, it was all St. Thomas. They outshot Air Force 16-5. Air Force only had five shots in that second period, but one of them was the goal by Christian Kim. Then in the third, a 14-8 shot advantage for St. Thomas. 44-28 overall. The shot advantage belonged to St. Thomas, but on the scoreboard where it counts, yeah. It was 5-1 final score tonight. Air Force beats St. Thomas as we are joined by Air Force head coach Frank Ceratori, putting the headset on right now. Frank, I don't know what more you could ask for from your guys tonight. That was pretty good.
7: I agree. Solid game.
0: I
7: agree. I just got in at the end, and you're doing what you need, what you're paid to do, is give all the details and all that. And the shots were deceptive because, like, we led from start to finish, and

0: When you're behind in a game like they are, they're pushing it, they're funneling everything at the net, and trying to get volume. They're just they're doing whatever they have to do to. Obviously, you're not going to get back in the game by taking less shots.
1: Sure.
0: And you know, so to be honest with you, it wasn't like the shot advantage they had anything to do with it being mega territorial in their favor. I didn't think. And to be honest with you, I think they did a good job of fronting and blocking pucks. We need to get more pucks through to the net. But the bottom line is we led from start to finish. Jay, we eliminated those fatal mistakes that we had last week against Omaha. Like we dropped some neutron bombs on ourselves last Friday, and we pretty much eliminated that. And it's never a bad thing when the best player of the game is in your net. Mm-hmm. And I thought Dom Wasik was cool, calm, collected, made some great saves. He scrambled and made some saves when there was traffic, and something could have found its way, trickled through. There was a lot of chaos around the net, and he was like Dom is. He was a cool, calm, and collected. Was it perfect? Far from perfect. But it was a great improvement, a great step from what we saw with our team last Friday against Omaha.
1: And you had to like the way when they did get the goal and made it 3-1, you got some pretty good pushback from them. You had to like the way you guys weathered the storm and handled that.
0: I think that's the way to say it. Obviously, it made me very nervous. And you know, you're never that's a huge win. And teams find a way finding ways to win tight, close games, dealing with adversity, overcoming it, or you find ways to succumb to it. That was a big goal that they scored, a shorthanded goal.
2: Yeah.
0: And had they got the next one, things get really hairy. But I like what you said. We weathered the storm. We didn't get ourselves in trouble with any stupid penalties after that. Our structure was good. We kept numbers back. You know what? We just didn't do anything. We didn't really do much to beat ourselves. You know, Toll just walked in. I just said, you know, we led from start to finish, we eliminated those fatal mistakes that we had a number of them a week ago against to Omaha. And obviously, it's always a good thing when the best player in the game is in your net. But it was a great. It wasn't perfect, but it was a great improvement. You know what? I just don't think we did a whole lot. You don't want to give up a shorthanded goal, but we didn't do a whole lot to beat ourselves. And it's amazing when how many games you can win when you don't beat yourself.
1: Yeah, and it was a team effort. You got it from a lot of different guys up and down the lineup tonight.
0: Yeah, it was. Yeah, I mean, but that's what we are.
1: Yeah.
0: I'm agreeing with you. That's how we're built. We're not a top-heavy team. When you play against us, to be honest with you, we're going to have our handier guys and the puzzle pieces on the power play, our same type of thing on the penalty kill. But as far as our four lines go, they're built a little different, but they're all built to play. We don't match lines against the opponent. You know, sometimes D pairs, Joe might have a particular D pair out against in certain situations, but we pretty much, we roll four lines. And that's kind of the way it is in Atlantic Hockey. Last year Sacred Heart had a little bit of glamour in their lineup, but for the most part, when you play Bentley, when you play Holy Cross, it's four lines of guys that do what they do. And I think that's what you saw with us tonight. It was four lines of going out and doing what we do.
1: All right, Frank. Good job. Good start.
0: Yeah, no doubt. It's a great one to get under our belt.
1: All right. Air Force head coach Frank Servitori, 5-1. Final score. The Falcons do it in game one tonight here on the road against St. Thomas. We'll take a quick break. Come back. More stats. We got our save of the game, our stars of the game, and the Iron Man of the game still to come on the USAA on the Navy Federal Credit Union postgame show. It's the first game, folks, on the Air Force Sports Network from Learfield, presented by USAA.
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1: Done tonight here on the Navy Federal Credit Union post-game show. The Falcons got it done tonight, getting two in the first, one in the second, and two empty netters at the end to beat St. Thomas 5-1. Dominic Wasik darn near got his fifth career shutout, but a goal in the third period by Jacob Altrichter spoiled the shutout, but it wasn't enough for St. Thomas. Air Force wins it 5-1. This is the Navy Federal Credit Union postgame show, Air Force Hockey, also brought to you by Air Academy Credit Union. At Air Academy Credit Union, finished the stats here. We told you Air Force outshot 44-28 in the game. Special teams, power plays, Air Force the advantage there. They got a power play goal tonight, the one in the first period by Renmore Quay. Air Force 1-for-4 on the power play with two shots on those four power plays, so they were very economical with the man advantage tonight. St. Thomas was 0-for-3 with three shots on those three power plays, six penalties, 12 minutes called on Air Force, 7 penalties, 14 minutes called on the Tommies. St. Thomas won the faceoff battle tonight. They won it big. The Tommies won 50. They won basically 60% of the draws to 40% for Air Force. They out faceoffed Air Force 43-29. Nathan Pilling won 15 and lost 10. Jacob Altrichter won 10 and lost 4, and Vincent Coller was 8-6 on the dot. Lucas Van Vliet was 4-1 on the dot. They took most of the faceoffs for the home team. For Air Force, Nick Sanjovic won 10, lost 11. Hayden Nickel won 8 and lost 9. Aiden Willis was 6-11 on the faceoff dot. Owen Dubois won 4 and lost 9. They took most of the Air Force faceoffs. The faceoff battle goes to St. Thomas tonight, 43-29. You don't see that happen to an Air Force team very often. The goaltenders tonight, Carson Musser, went most of the way. He was pulled for the extra attacker a couple of times late in the game. He played 59 minutes and 20 seconds. 23 saves in all, 13 in the first, 4 in the second, and 6 in the third for Air Force Dominic Wasik. 43 saves, that's a career high. He had 14 in the first, 16 in the second, and 13 in the third. Wasik gave up the lone goal in the third period. He gets the win for Dominic Wasik, win number 18 of his Air Force career. He's now 18-12-3. And like I said earlier, he just missed getting his fifth career shutout tonight. But we'll take it. We'll take the 5-1 win anytime. 21 block shots for St. Thomas tonight. 5 by Huff in the game. Air Force had 17 block shots tonight. They had a couple by Cunningham, a couple by Beard, 3 by Oliver Jeunesse, 2 by Jake Peterson, and then they had a bunch of guys with 1 block shots, 17 block shots for Air Force in this game tonight as they win it 5-1. We'll take a break, and we're back with more on the Air Force Sports Network from Learfield, presented by USAA. After
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1: And this is the Navy Federal Credit Union post-game show, NavyFederal.org for more information. Air Force 5, St. Thomas 1. Final score here at Anderson Arena in St. Paul, Minnesota tonight. And it's time on the post-game show for a new feature this season called the Save of the Game. 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
14: Well, of course, Jay, it's going to be the senior goalie for Air Force, Dominic Wasik, a career-high 43 saves in this game, and you could pick just about any of them, but I think we have a pretty good one for Dominic Wasik's save of the game.
1: Hits hard off the back wall. It's picked up and dumped in behind the net again, carried out from below the goal line, up top to the blue line, right down the slot. There's a shot. It's tipped by Grossklaus, and it's knocked away by Wasik. Hits off the back wall. It's all the way out to center ice. Picked up there, and it's a 3-on-3. Rush up here, and a shot and a save made by Wasik. Dominic Wasik came out, cut the angle down. The shot was taken by Aiden Grossklaus, and Wasik covers it up in the paint.
14: And that's a save you got to have. Air Force lost control of that puck at the blue line. It led to a quick, short 2-on-1 and a good scoring chance. Wasik in a great spot makes the save. What a great clip right there. And it was early in the game. That was about 5 minutes into the game. It really set the tone for the way Dominic Wasik played. Air Force had a couple of turnovers down low. You got to have those saves by your goalie. Dominic Wasik there to make a bunch tonight.
1: Just missed his fifth career shutout tonight. The save of the game presented by USAA, premier sponsor of Air Force Athletics, as the Falcons win it by a score of 5-1. And it's time right now for our Iron Man of the game, the Iron Man, for a player who played tough during tonight's game. Lots of candidates. The Iron Man, brought to you by Iron Mike Construction, proud supporter of Air Force Hockey.
14: Well, you're right, Jay. There were a lot of guys that could have won one of these awards, but our Iron Man tonight is going to be Kelvin Beard, the sophomore defenseman, we'll call him, although he played most of the game at right wing. So he was the extra skater in tonight's game, and a lot of times that guy doesn't even get a single shift. He's a defenseman by trade, but when Panchizin got hurt in the first period, Kelvin Beard jumped in as the right winger on the fourth line. He had two shots on goal. He blocked a couple of shots. And there was one stretch in particular we were talking about. There was a rush up the ice, and he's a big guy. He dove on the ice, broke up a pass that could have been a potential breakaway in the game. So coming in to a game, he didn't think he was going to play much. He ends up being a regular shift guy, not his normal position. Great game tonight for Kelvin Beard, our Iron Man of the game.
1: That's what it takes to be the Iron Man. 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Air Force moves on, and these two teams meet again back here tomorrow, an hour earlier, at the University of St. Thomas Anderson Arena. We'll talk about that coming up, but first a break, and then we'll return with our stars of the game, the USAA stars of the game, next here on the Air Force Sports Network from Learfield, presented by USAA.
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1: Air Force a winner in game one of the brand new hockey season on the road here at the University of St. Thomas Anderson Arena in St. Paul, Minnesota, with Dave Toler. I'm Jay Ritchie. Andrew Scorgi is back in Colorado Springs at Master Control. RIT and UMass skated to a 2-2 tie tonight at Massachusetts. And let's see, Canisius beat Long Island by a final score of 3-2. And it was Lindenwood, Air Force's next opponent, falling to Lake Superior 4-3. Air Force will play Lake State later on in the season as well, right after Christmas. And Bentley, a winner over Vermont by a score of 3-0. Holy Cross and Arizona State no score. They're playing down in the desert through two periods there tonight. And what else do we have? Niagara at Notre Dame. The Fighting Irish beat the Purple Eagles 4-0. Sacred Heart lost to Bowling Green 3-2 in action tonight in the icebreaker. That's an update of what happened in Atlantic Hockey tonight. And it's time right now on the Navy Federal Credit Union postgame show for our Stars of the Game. The Stars, presented by USAA, premier sponsor of Air Force Athletics.
14: Jay, the great news is all three come from the Air Force side. Our number three star of the game is the Air Force freshman left winger Christian Kim out of Torrance, California, scored his first career goal tonight. Christian Kim is our number three star of the game.
1: So the Tommies will skate back to their end with it, regroup, and here they come. And a steal by Air Force and a breakaway. Going the other way, making a move, shooting, and scoring! That is Kim! A steal, a shot, a goal, and Air Force leads 3-0 on a 4-on-4 play.
14: Well, and what a play by the freshman out of Torrance, California, Christian Kim. He was the only blue jersey back there. There were two St. Thomas players. Kim goes right between them, forces a turnover, comes in, and in tight quarters, he went forehand, backhand about seven or eight times before he tucked it underneath the pads of Carson Musser. The first career goal for Christian Kim, and it's 3-0 Air Force. That goal came at 2:46 of the second period. Christian Kim gets our number three star of the game. Number two star of the game. He had two goals in the game, the first one and the last one. That's the Air Force junior center, Nick Sajovic, from right down the road in Shoreview, Minnesota. Two goals tonight for Nick Sajovic, our number two star of the game.
1: Toss to center ice, picked up there by Sajovic. He'll feed up front. Gibbons with a drive. That one missed wide. Over here on the near side, kept alive, and a shot from Hogue. It's knocked down out front, loose in front, and score, Air Force. Picked up and put back in by Nick Sajovic.
14: Boy, the hometown guy scores back in his city. Nick Sajovic gets Air Force's first official goal of the season, and it all started in the neutral zone. What a great rush. A couple of touch passes through the neutral zone. The first shot went wide of the net. Sajovic collects it, gets the goaltender to go down, and then spins around him, tucks it around his pad, and in. And Air Force with a 1-0 lead, 6:42 left, first period. Sajovic with the goal, the 12th of his career. And he got the 13th of his career later in the game with 1:57 left, second of the game. Nick Sajovic with an empty netter. Two goals tonight. Nick Sajovic, our number two star of the game. Our number one star of the game, well, no surprise on this one, Dominic Wasik, the senior goaltender from Superior, Colorado, a career-high 43 saves in this game tonight. Dominic Wasik, our number one star of the game.
1: Tommy's beat him to the puck, and here's St. Thomas turning quickly, going the other way. 3-on-3, a feed across, top of the circle, a shot from there, missed the net wide. Kept alive, though, a feed out front, and another shot, and a save, and a cover-up in the paint by Wasik, and then the Tommies were all over Wasik. They got too close to the Air Force goaltender, and his teammates jumped in to protect him.
14: And you know, you've heard Frank say so many times that Wasik is just such a cool customer in there. There's chaos all around him, and pucks bouncing all around. He goes down, he seems to find it. There's guys tangled up after the whistle. He just skates out of the way. Really, not much gets to him, and boy, that's what you love with your goaltender. Yeah, you sure do, and he was like that after the game as well. 43 saves. He was named the team's player of the game. They gave him the fighter pilot helmet. He put it on. He looked like, oh, well, no big deal. That's just what I do. Dominic Wasik, what a great game for the senior, our number one star of the game.
1: 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Well, the Falcons get off to a flying start tonight with a 5-1 win. They'll go for the sweep back here tomorrow. 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
14: Yeah, I mean, what a way to start the season. I mean, you go on the road to a really good team. Let's not forget, St. Thomas was receiving votes in both national polls, and if you counted those number of votes, they'd be number 24 in the country. Yeah. They have 7 NHL draft choices, a team that narrowly missed the NCAA tournament last season, and Air Force comes in here, wins this game 5-1, and yeah, back tomorrow, and You got to learn from this. They'll watch some film, but you got to put it behind you. Tomorrow's a new day, and if Air Force come up here and get this win, if they get another one tomorrow, what a great start.
1: Falcons going to tomorrow's game with a ton of confidence, though, after tonight. 5-1, final score. Tomorrow's game, 6 o'clock, 6 p.m. Central Time. That's 5 o'clock back home in Colorado Springs. We'll be on the air 4:30 with another edition of the USAA pregame show, and that's it. For tonight's Navy Federal Credit Union postgame show, the Falcons celebrate a season-opening win on the road. They had 11 road wins a season ago, and they're now 1-0 on the road for this brand-new season. Our thanks to Andrew Scorgi. Scorgi's doing a great job in master control tonight. For my partner, Dave Toler, I'm Jay Ritchie. Thank you so much for joining and for listening tonight, and good night. On the Air Force Sports Network from Learfield, presented by USAA.
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23: Looking at this weekend's slate of the NFL, you do have some fun rivalry games. Looking at Packers-Bears, that comes to mind. That's going to be played at Lambeau this weekend. But there is one game that stands out from the pack. In terms of rivalry, yes, but also just meaning altogether. That is the 49ers' trip to Seattle. This is going to establish, 5 weeks in, who the early front runner to make Super Bowl 61 is, at least from this conference. Because there's a case to be made that these are the two best teams in the NFC. In the most basic terms possible, just look at how many stars are on the field in this game. How many players you would argue might be the best single player at their position in the NFL? Jaxon Smith-Njigba. Devon Witherspoon from Seattle. How about George Kittle with the Niners? Or Fred Warner? Some might make the case for McCaffrey. He's certainly in that mix next to Jahmyr Gibbs and Bijan Robinson. That's not even mentioning the way that Brock Purdy has played of late. It's not even to mention several other incredible players on both sides of this NFC West bout. After a 12-win season last year, the 49ers, they're off to a 4-0 start. They have wins against the Broncos and Rams. They're one of the three last unbeaten teams in the league. The Seahawks, meanwhile, as we know, they're off to a 3-1 start. They're the reigning champs. They're hosting this game. It's just an incredible, incredible matchup. The central storyline of Niners-Seahawks is going to be the coaches. It's going to be Kyle Shanahan facing Mike McDonald. Nobody calls offensive football quite like Shanahan does, while nobody calls defense like McDonald. It is perhaps the brightest offensive mind in the game running up against the best, the very best that defensive coaching has to offer. And recently, defense has won out. McDonald has won out. McDonald has a winning record head-to-head with Kyle Shanahan. He won the last two. As Kyle pointed out here, before the Super Bowl, he made sure to make a point. The last two outings against Mike McDonald did not go well for his 49ers.
0: I know you guys want my expert opinion, but I haven't scored a touchdown on these guys last two times we played them, so I don't know how good that is.
23: Mm-hmm. Not great. They got boat raced in a playoff game. They got boat raced in the regular season, too. But frankly, this is a football nerd's dream, where you got incredible players, outstanding coaches, two teams familiar with each other that don't like each other either. That is what makes Seahawks 49ers the marquee of Week 5. In terms of a prediction, we're taking the Niners. They might be an underdog. We're taking the Niners to win this game on the road, and here's why. Without Kenneth Walker, and now with Jadarian Price being on the shelf, the Seahawks aren't running the ball. They're not running the ball right now. They're less than 4 yards per rush. That's 21st in the league. Meanwhile, the Niners, they're top 10 against the run. So you should expect that the 49ers are going to close the valve on Seattle's run game and force Sam Darnold to have to win it with his arm. And given his propensity to turn the ball over, put the ball in harm's way, we think San Francisco forces a few turnovers. Sam Darnold led the NFL in picks last year. Sam Darnold in that game in D.C. pretty much cost Seattle the game with his numerous picks in it, including a pick six. Also, if you've been watching closely, nobody has looked better in the NFL than the Niners have so far this year. And in a game you know they're going to be up for. That's what Kyle Shanahan is saying on television. What do you think he's saying public or privately to his guys? We think they're going to send a loud message about who they are. And what San Francisco is, the early NFC frontrunner to make Super Bowl 61. Getting to the college football slate. By the way, if you wanted to continue telling us Mike Ditka stories, 310-840-4910. Tell us what your first association with Mike Ditka is. Josh Graham here with you, Westwood One Sports Night. However, and wherever you're listening or watching, greatly appreciate that. Getting to the college football. There does seem to be potential upsets in a handful of spots on this college slate. This is part of the fun when it comes to following college football. You kind of know upsets are going to happen. It's just about trying to figure out where the upsets happen. That's fun. Trying to forecast ahead where those things might happen. There are four games with spreads that are longer than 7 points, longer than a touchdown, that we have circled might be upset alert settings. One of them is happening right now. Iowa State, an 11.5-point dog at BYU, and even though BYU scored a touchdown on the first drive, the Clonies got a field goal, and then coaches just won't learn their lesson. Not Mike Norvell from Todd Bowles last night, and not Kalani Sitake with BYU this evening. 4th and 5 inside the five, you go for it, and you don't get it. You don't get the first down, or you don't get the touchdown part. So they turn it over on downs, 7-3 game. This might be just the classic look-ahead spot where you see down the line that Notre Dame in prime time, ABC next week, coming the Provo. Maybe this is a bit of a tune-up here. We also have the Cyclones first half +7, and we're ready to get hurt with BYU having the football and an opportunity to make that bet worthless in just a few minutes. So that's a game that we're going to be following throughout this evening. In the early window on Saturday, Indiana visits Nebraska. This is a game broadcast right here on Westwood One Sports. That's fun. Danny Reed and company going to be out in Lincoln. It's the second straight week on the road for the Hoosiers. The game will come down to how well Indiana is going to stop the run, because Nebraska is really good at stopping the run, or they've proven to be pretty good at that. And Indiana's had some issues there, and Turbo Richard's been banged up, so seeing exactly how well Indiana can run it will determine whether or not Indiana wins this game big, or in a sleepy early window, whether or not there could be an upset of Kurt Cignetti's team. Indiana hasn't lost since that Notre Dame playoff game to close the 2024 season. Don't count out Oklahoma and Red River. Don't count them out. See, we were going to call it the Red River Shootout, but it doesn't go by that anymore. It's Red River Showdown. That's more for political correctness reasons that they went to Showdown rather than Shootout. But the reason we're not calling it Red River Shootout has nothing to do with political correctness. It's just more style of game. Shout out to our buddy Chip Patterson that said, we might as well call this week's game the Red River Rock Fight, with the defenses just taking control. And a lot of folks have forgotten, amid how bad John Mateer has been, just how good that Oklahoma defense is. And this feels like a game where 20 points might win it. Defensive touchdown, some turnovers. Just keep an eye on Red River. 3:30 Eastern time kick, that mid-afternoon slate. UCLA, Oregon's the last one. This might be a kingmaker spot for Bob Chesney of the Bruins. Double-digit point spread. If the Bruins win this game, Chesney's officially Cignetti 2.0. Both guys are coming from JMU, and UCLA already ranked very quickly and not losing football games. You cannot be serious. It would have to take something really funny to happen for me, mid-thought, to interrupt for an update from BYU Iowa State. Literally 2 minutes ago, maybe a little bit more than 2 minutes ago, we said Kalani Sitake hadn't learned the lesson of Mike Norvell tonight. We said he hadn't learned the lesson of Todd Bowles last night in terms of being maybe a little too aggressive going for it on fourth down. And he didn't convert on 4th and goal from the 5, keeping Iowa State within 4. Would you believe that just past midfield on another 4th and short, Kalani Sitake decided to go for it and didn't get it again? Cyclones got the football. What could go wrong down the stretch here? Will Dalton, you tell me which of those four spots you think are most ripe for an upset, whether it's what's happening right now at Provo. There was a big drop to set up that sequence on fourth down. And then you have your boy, Matt Rhule, and Nebraska facing Indiana, the Oklahoma Sooners facing Texas, UCLA facing Oregon.
2: I think it's either going to be Iowa State here tonight or UCLA. I don't think Matt Rhule and the Huskers are going to get Cignetti. I don't. But I also have money riding on this Iowa State game. I just live bet.
23: Oh no!
2: Iowa State plus 9.5.
23: You didn't.
2: I
23: get
2: love
23: a good
2: it.
23: Number. Why don't you bet these?
2: I love
23: pregame?
2: It.
23: It was 11.5 pregame. You just get a bad number, and you're going to invite bad things to happen to you. 310-840-4910. Let's go to Bert. He's in Baltimore. Bert, don't give me a laundry list. Just one thing. What's the first thing that comes to mind when you think of Mike Ditka, who passed away today at 86?
3: Josh, a year or two after he retired, 2001, 2002, I had the pleasure of running into him out in Vegas.
23: Oh, tell
3: me
23: about it.
3: And what struck me, I was walking through the casino lobby at Caesars, and you'd expect a guy at the peak of his, at the peak of himself, so to speak, to be sitting in a high-stakes area or bumping his gums big time in everybody. He was just sitting at a regular table like any old other guy, just playing blackjack, heads up against the dealer. I was a little nervous about sitting down, but I couldn't believe my eyes. I'm like, you know, holy smokes, this is Mike Ditka. I got to take the opportunity. So he sees me being nervous, pulls a chair out for me. He's like, sit down, let's play. He's, of course, smoking a cigar. He offers me one from his own stash, asks me if I smoke, which I really didn't. But who could turn that down?
23: No.
3: We just sat there and talked football, talked life, played cards, lost a couple bucks, and went on our separate ways. I'd just be shocked if you'd find too many people that down to earth. I just thought he was the sweetest guy ever.
23: You just reminded me of two people, and I appreciate that story. That's a fabulous story. Thank you so much, Bert. Appreciate the call. It reminds me, I am not a cigar smoker either. But there is a threshold of fame that if the person offers you a cigar, you have to accept it even if you don't smoke cigars because of the fame of that person, if that makes sense. For me, I've smoked one cigar in my life. It was a cigar handed to me by Ed Reed. He met the threshold. Not saying he's as famous as Ditka is, but Ed Reed, if Ed Reed offers you a cigar, you take the cigar. The other person you reminded me of, in terms of how approachable he was and going out of his way to reduce tension. Oh, you're nervous? Hey, pull up a chair, sit up. Let's chat. Let's just be people here. It reminds me of Charles Barkley, who I remember seeing in a hotel bar in Winston-Salem, North Carolina, where I call home. Like on a Monday night, we're there with a few people, and anybody and everybody could just walk up to Chuck, have a great time. And I remember whatever event we were at, we had free drink vouchers. So I said, who better to have it than Charles Barkley? So I brought the drink voucher over to Chuck, said, hey, man, I think you could put this to good use. And he looked at me, and I'll never forget what he said. He goes, man, a lot of problems in the world today. Having enough money for this hotel bar isn't one of them. Give it to somebody else. And thus I did. Great story there. 310-840-4910 if you want in. Up next, the baseball team that can save the 2027 MLB season. Keep it here on Westwood One Sports Night.
4: 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Will Trevor Lawrence and crew enjoy some second home cooking? 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

0: really enjoyed Bert and Baltimore's story about Mike Ditka in Vegas. That was fabulous. Speaking of great calls, Free for All Friday, 20 minutes from now, you get to steer the ship in whatever direction you please. Save the phone number now, 310-840-4910, if you want in. We will crown a Free for All Friday caller of the night, choosing one of the callers during the next hour to give that distinction to. That's what happens when we outsource the content to you for 1 hour and 1 hour each week. And actually, in recognizing last week's Free for All Friday caller of the week, he sounds a lot like Bert in Baltimore, except it was Mr. Positive from Baltimore? Huh? Let's hear that.
1: Warriors. Not the ones he's talking to, but the aged hoopers from Golden State. Most say you're washed, but I expect you'll be great. So as you enter the arena on the season's very first night, I want you to remember your old championship drive and believe you can shock the world and win championship number 5. Boom shakalaka. Ow!
0: It's the details, Will Dalton, there. The remember the ow! And, of course, boom shakalaka, the Warriors with the bit of a growl. He's, like him or dislike him, the man, he moves the needle. So, sure, we're probably going to get a Mr. Positive call in just a bit. How about we shift things to Major League Baseball? We've got a Game 5 to decide the ALDS series between the White Sox and the Guardians in Cleveland tomorrow night. The winner gets the Tampa Bay Rays in the ALCS. But for right now, we're more interested in the NLCS that's going to begin on Sunday. The Brewers could save the 2027 Major League Baseball season by beating the LA Dodgers in the NLCS. That might be enough to win the fight of public opinion and perhaps turn the tide in the looming labor fight coming between owners and the players. A Milwaukee win would completely neuter the owner's argument that a salary cap is an absolute necessity in the sport. Because the argument right now is that payroll disparity has broken baseball. The game's unfair. We need a salary cap to make it fair. And that's an argument that they're already trying to make, completely disregarding the fact that the Mets spitting just as much as the Dodgers do, and they finish with the third fewest wins in the National League this year. The argument becomes much, much harder to make when you consider a bottom five spender in all of baseball is already guaranteed to win the AL pennant. The White Sox, 27th to payroll, according to Fangraphs. The Rays, 28th. The Guardians, 29th. So one of those teams is going to be there. So if the Dodgers lose, we're supposed to believe that the little guy can't compete in baseball with Milwaukee facing a bottom five spender in the sport? The Brewers are 19th in payroll, by the way. Also, it's not like Milwaukee beating LA would be some sort of a pipe dream. The way that some are talking about this, in fact, Will Dalton, see if you can find the odds. Like, what are the odds you get for Milwaukee to win the series? Surely LA is favored to win it, but by how much? Interested in what our friends at DraftKings might say about that. But it shouldn't be viewed as a pipe dream. The Brewers, they won the regular season series with the Dodgers. You might say that doesn't matter, but they also finished with the best record in baseball, which is why they have home field advantage in the NLCS. Like, these are things that you think would matter to some. Meanwhile, These Dodgers look more vulnerable than the past two champions. They just do. The bullpen

miracle to beat the Blue Jays on the road in a Game 7. Miguel Rojas needed the homer. A guy who hadn't homered in a month needed to hit a homer in Game 7, needed a bang-bang play to go their way in extras just to keep the game going, needed Yamamoto to pitch on no day's rest. So they, if that team escaped by that type of margin, the idea that this Dodger team is unbeatable, unassailable, just don't buy it. And you shouldn't either. But going back to the looming labor fight, public opinion is going to matter here. There is a large faction of baseball fans that, as of right now, find themselves, this might be proper lexicon to use since it's an election year, it's the midterms, like, they're independent voters, so to speak, or their independence on this issue could be moved either way. And there's a chance that these people, because there is a faction of them in baseball, might be of the opinion that they might agree with the owners that smaller market teams don't have a fair chance to compete in today's baseball. That there are fans, they're out there, have heard from them specifically from Pittsburgh, strangely enough. There are fans that believe that a salary cap is so necessity that it's worth sacrificing a full season of baseball if it means you get it in 2028. It is worth giving up the 2027 season. And if the Dodgers beat Milwaukee and then complete a three-peat, it'll only make that case a lot stronger. The Dodgers can make that case for owners. Not that the opinion is correct, because the fixation on payroll ignores the smart trades that the Dodgers management has made and their terrific farm system. All that factors into this. Again, there's a reason why the Dodgers are in the position they're in, yet the New York Mets are in their position. But if Milwaukee does face Tampa in the World Series, the overwhelming baseball public is going to look at that and say the owners are the bad guy here. If there's a looming lockout between the two, there's going to be one side that is disfavored a lot more than the other. Also, generally speaking, the public's view of billionaires in 2026, a lot different than the view of billionaires in 1994, just can't see a world that if Tampa Milwaukee's in the World Series and the owners are arguing we absolutely need a salary cap, that the baseball public isn't overwhelmingly siding with the players and figuring out a way to get their asses out on the field for spring training and get out there to play a full 162 next year. The owners would be the bad guy, and there would be a lot more pressure placed on them to strike a deal. And if fans are mad enough, you could even see government intervention to try to prevent a work stoppage for baseball in 2027. This series, Brewers-Dodgers, could have that level of significance if the Brewers, if the team that has home field advantage, that had the best record in baseball, can figure out a way to win 4 out of 7 against the LA Dodgers. And frankly, as a fan who believes the most important thing is that they play next year and that they play 162, that is what I'm rooting for to happen more than anything else. Sorry, Oliver. We got Free For All Friday that's coming up in less than 10 minutes. Your chance to steer the ship in whatever direction you please. You are listening to Westwood One Sports Night. Once a week, each week, your opportunity to steer the ship that way. In about an hour, Jordan Schultz is going to join us. One of the top NFL insiders. Going to pay a visit with us, and we'll get into a lot of the top games. Something that we kind of brought up last weekend during our NFL Instagram live show that some fans took issue with is, well, when do we start having concerns about Lamar Jackson injury-wise, durability-wise? He turns 30 at the end of this season. He's missing this Sunday's primetime game against the Atlanta Falcons, high ankle sprain. You're talking about somebody who's missed 4
games or more, three of

0: the previous five seasons, and now he's on the shelf just a month into the season, not something that you want to see. We'll see what Jordan Schultz thinks about that, obviously reflecting on the life of Mike Ditka as well, who we lost at 86 years old. Speaking of NFL Instagram, don't forget about our weekend programming. At this time tomorrow, John Fanta is going to be joining us from NBC during our college football reaction show as we're on 11 p.m. to 3 a.m. Eastern time. 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Do us a favor. 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Got bad news. The Clonies didn't get there. BYU 14, Iowa State 3. 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We laid the points with Louisville. Getting emotional. Laid the points with Louisville. That worked out. Iowa plus 7.5 first half didn't quite get there. 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

0: It's Free for All Friday. 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
1: We give a toast at the start of Free for All Friday to the legendary Mike Ditka. Don't know for sure if he liked Jimmy Buffett music. He probably wasn't against it. Somewhere he's smoking a cigar where it is 5 o'clock. Lost Mike Ditka at 86 years old. Do have a pick for the game of the week in sports this weekend that we'll hand out in just a second. But as the big voice guy, as my co-host of this program, Linnell Willingham, calls him quite frequently, pointed out, for this hour and this hour only, you get to steer the ship. 310-840-4910. Give us a call. At some point, we will crown a free-for-all Friday caller of the night as well. To get us started, let's go to Mr. Positive. Mr. Positive, where are you steering the ship?
2: To my warriors, rise like a phoenix and conquer your fears, your inhibitions. Your destiny awaits. Remember, no one can touch you. No one can compare. You are perched on the threshold. Just leap into the air. Boom, shakalaka. To my warriors, go out and be great. Go out and live your destiny. Go out and make a difference in the world. And real quick, yes, they've heard me on Wisconsin radio, Linnell show, Josh Graham show. They told me this morning, the Fox, whatever in Wisconsin. Everybody, go for your dreams. And lastly, the Bills have to beat the Rams. Ow!
1: Do they have to beat the Rams? They're 3-1. It's week 5. Don't know if that was the strongest work by Mr. Positive. We set such a high bar, and don't know if the dismount was fully hit there. Not all of them could be grade A bangers. 310-840-4910 if you want in. 310-840-4910. In terms of the game of the week in sports, the Georgia Bulldogs are going to remind the college football world who the hell they are. When they go to Tuscaloosa, go to T-Town, and face Alabama, number 6 facing number 2. In the SEC especially, you do not want to be the trendy team of the week. You just don't. That's what really the story of the first month of the season has been in 2026. And Alabama is undoubtedly the trendy team. Keelan Russell for Heisman. Keelan Russell, future first overall pick. Alabama, maybe best team in the SEC. Well, let's just look at what we've seen so far this year. You don't want to be the trendy team. Just ask LSU after they beat Clemson by a million. They were then beaten by Ole Miss a couple weeks later, and they might be in for a fight in Lexington this weekend. Perhaps Florida is a better example of this. Remember when they smoked Ole Miss the week after the LSU win? The week following that, Florida got boat raced by Missouri. We saw that last weekend. But perhaps the best example of what Saturday could look like is what Alabama did to Mississippi State. Because that game was in Starkville. Kamario Taylor, he was the flashy underclassman quarterback. Last week, everyone was talking about him. And then the game itself was a reality check. You just might see Georgia, due to Alabama, what Alabama did to Mississippi State a week ago. Keelan Russell has not seen a defense remotely close to the athletes that Georgia has. Nobody comes close. Certainly not Florida State, as was evidenced in the Louisville game tonight. They do not have the horses, certainly on the edge. Meanwhile, the Bulldogs, they've just quietly gone about their business. Nobody really talking about them. Texas getting those wins against Ohio State and Tennessee, so everybody's pointing to them. Oh, yeah, they're the best team in the SEC. And then it's LSU, and they're talking about Ole Miss and talking about Alabama. No one talking about the Bulldogs, interestingly enough. just going about their business. The closest margin of their three SEC games. People will say they played nobody. Well, last we checked, they played three SEC games. You want to know what the closest margin was? 24 points. And you just know that the motivation factor is going to be off the charts for the Dogs. Kirby Smart's history with Alabama applies. He's very well familiar with that. The Dogs being the number two team in the nation, yet being an underdog in this game. You know, because of the opponents they faced the last few weeks, their stuff that they have on tape, that they just, or they haven't put on tape, that they've just been saving. Saving for this opportunity. Saving for this game. Which brings us to the Hurricane piece. In poor weather, you favor Georgia as well. You obviously trust an experienced quarterback like Gunnar Stockton to take care of the ball more than you would trust a sophomore in Keelon Russell, don't you? Relatedly, who do you think is more comfortable with this being a grosser style of play? Offensive-minded Kalen DeBoer or defensive guru Kirby Smart? Obviously the latter. Also, there's no question, even with some of the injury churn in Athens, Georgia's more comfortable with its run game than Alabama is. So, we like Georgia to win this game because who's that coming down the track? A mean machine wearing mother bleeping red and black to win by multiple scores. Two-score win for Georgia in Tuscaloosa over the Crimson Tide. 310-840-4910 if you want. And let's go to, it's free for all Friday. For this hour and this hour only, you get to steer the ship in whatever direction you please in the sports universe. Josh Graham here with you on Westwood One Sports Night, 300 markets across the country and Canada, however, and wherever you listen or watch, greatly appreciate that. Let's go to Marty. He's in Indiana. Marty, where are you steering the ship?
3: Evening, Josh. Steering the ship 17 years now, the Yankees will not win a World Series, being a diehard Red Sox fan. And matter of fact, today's the anniversary when that Jeffrey Meyer fan interfered.
1: I'm an Oriole fan. You don't have to.
3: I'm just so glad it happened to the Yankees. This time, the call went against them.
1: Well,
3: and my record in 25 years, they've only won one World Series, and the Red Sox have won four. But yeah, it's going to be nice. Another year, Yankees will not win a World Series.
1: Well, Marty, let me say this. You and I are in agreement. We're in agreement in our hatred of the Yankees. But Will Dalton, who's producing tonight, loves the Yankees. He's in a really tough spot at the moment. So at least I will talk trash back just for the sake of defending my partner in crime, Will Dalton, here. Which is to say, how you feeling about that Adley Rutschman extension that needs to happen this offseason? I'm an Orioles fan, and I love those prospects you guys sent our way. Three top 15 prospects, two in your top five. I love that. I love that. How are you loving that Adley Rutschman deal? I'm sure you are.
3: I like him. I like him. I like him a lot. I liked him when he was with the Orioles.
1: I loved him with the. This hurts me as I say. I don't believe what I'm saying right now. I'm just trying to be mean, and it's not nice. And you're too nice. I appreciate it, Marty. It's good to hear your voice. Thanks for giving us a call. Will Dalton, did you want to say anything mean to Marty in response to that?
4: I don't want to be mean to Marty, but I will say this:
1: how old were you when the Yankees won their last title?
4: 2009, I guess that would have been like 7th grade or something like that.
1: Yeah. Mm-hmm.
5: I was 6.
4: It's time for change, folks. It's Oliver, time for change in the Bronx, all right?
1: Oliver just said in my ear, he was 6. I think that's what he said in my ear. 310-840-4910. Let's go to Daniel in Chicago. Just know, Daniel, while you're talking here, I'm going to be looking up the Billboard music chart from the last time the Yankees won a World Series just to get a bit nostalgic. But go right ahead.
6: Well, ironically, I'm going to piggyback on your previous caller. How wonderful it is to see the Yankees lose again like they do every single year. And this message is for Will Dalton and all those obnoxious Yankee fans out there. And that is, I understand the radio announcer passed away this past year, so my message is, Yankees lose, Yankees lose, duh, duh, Yankees lose, Yankees lose. I do have one more comment for you,
1: please,
6: Josh.
1: Please,
6: and that is, you made a comment earlier about your commending the Dodgers for the good trades and the good drafting they do mm-hmm. in their organization, which helps mm-hmm. them have the success they have. I disagree with you in the sense that it's very easy to make trades when you can take on all the salary in the world. The Tarek Skubal trade is a perfect example. Every team wanted Skubal, but they knew if they got him, he'd be gone in 2 or 3 months. Only the Dodgers knew that if they signed him, they could keep him. Every other team couldn't sign him or couldn't trade for him because they wouldn't be able to keep him. So it's easy to make trades, and their drafting and their scouting system, I'm sure they pour millions of bucks into that too, and that helps them succeed. So it all comes down to dollars, and it wouldn't bother me one little bit if we lost most of next baseball season to get this crap straightened out. Every year we know when the season begins, the Dodgers and the Yankees are going to be in the playoffs, and the typical two teams, and teams like the Rockies and the Royals and the Giants.
1: How do you explain the Mets? How do you explain the Mets spending as much as the Dodgers?
6: I knew you were going to say that. I knew, and my answer is they're just such a pathetically disorganization that it's like they're the Jets and the Mets are two of a kind. They just know how to lose. I guess they just don't
1: have
6: the
1: Guardians. Oversight. The Guardians having the 29th best payroll, being in the ALCS back-to-back years. If they win tomorrow night.
6: High payroll. Well, tomorrow night's going to be. I'm in Chicago here, so you know who I'm rooting for. But high payroll does not guarantee you a World Series, but it does. If your payroll is high enough, unless you're the Mets, if your payroll is high enough, it guarantees you're getting into the playoffs. And once you get in the playoffs, as you can tell, anything can happen. So I just don't like this system where every year it's the Yankees and Dodgers, Yankees and Dodgers, Yankees and Dodgers. I would love to see something set up where they're not guaranteed to get in the playoffs every single year because it's sickening to see that, and it's so good to see the Yankees out. So I'm a very happy guy no matter what happens the rest of the way. I just hate the Yankees so much that even if the Dodgers win, I can live with that because I hate the Yankees so much. So that's
1: well,
6: just the way.
1: I will second that message. We can close with agreement and common ground. Appreciate the call in that. I've said it a million times. I'll say it a million and one. I hate the Yankees more than some diseases. Not all of them. Like, not worse than cancer. I'm not saying that. Like, there are certainly diseases I hate worse than the Yankees. But like the common cold? I think I hate the Yankees more than the common cold. Do I hate the Yankees more than diarrhea? It's like a neck and neck. It's like neck and neck between those two. More important matter than this. By the way, Free For All Friday, for this hour and this hour only, you get to steer the ship. 310-840-4910. It would make my night if the rest of these phone calls were just people dumping on the Yankees the rest of the hour. If that happened, I, during Club G6 last week, during the college football reaction show, I may or may not on video pop that top off and got the dance moves going. If all the phone calls we take for the next half hour are dumping on the New York Yankees, I might take my shirt off again. That's how excited I'd be about it. 310-840-4910. If you want in on the program. I did pull up the Billboard chart from 2009, October of 2009 specifically. The number one song in America. Actually, I'll do the top five. We'll go five through one. Number five, Love Story, Taylor Swift. Taylor Swift! How about that? Number four, I Got a Feeling, Black Eyed Peas. Number three, Just Dance, Lady Gaga. Number two, Poker Face, Lady Gaga. Number one, Boom Boom Pow, the Black Eyed Peas. That's brutal. That's the number one song? Terrible. It's almost as bad as the Yankees winning a title. Boom Boom Pow. There's a chance that's what was playing in the locker room when the Yankees won. That sounds like hell.
4: Probably
1: like,
4: was.
1: There's Dante's Inferno of what hell looks like. It's the Yankee victory locker room right after Sinatra plays, and then it's Boom Boom Pow. Or however it goes. There are some great songs on this list. They're just not in the top five. Like, I'm Yours, Jason Mraz. Great. Love that song. You Found Me by The Fray. Knock You Down, Carrie Hilson and Kanye. Some Kings of Leon. That was actually a good music year. I used to lift weights to Kiss Me Through the Phone by Soulja Boy. I used to. That was a great one. That's actually when I was learning how to lift weights. That song would be blaring every day. Baby, you know that I miss you. We're not replacing Jimmy Buffett with Soulja Boy this hour, but we just might. 310-840-4910. Let's go to Ray. He's in Michigan. Ray, you're on Free For All Friday. Where are you steering the ship?
5: They're just not in the top five. Like, I'm yours, Jason Mraz.
1: Hey, Ray, turn down your radio. What do you got for us?
5: You Found Me by The Fray.
1: How about we
5: down?
1: Go to Sam in Virginia while Ray tries to figure his radio out? Sam, where are you steering the ship?
7: The Baltimore Orioles.
1: Let's go.
7: Did you see the post this morning that came out? The Baltimore Orioles laid off the Baltimore Chicken and the Splash guy that sprays water over the fans.
1: I saw that. Welcome to private equity in baseball. Welcome.
7: So my question is, and I love your show. Thanks for taking my call.
1: I'm a diehard Oriole fan. Just hearing the Baltimoreese in your voice, it's like a warm blanket over me. I appreciate it.
7: Well, I can't see that you take your shirt off, but I am so happy that the Yankees lost too. But by the way, my question to you is, how many, like, all baseball people, how many people lay their mascots off when the season's over?
1: That's a great question. Thank you for the call. It's good to hear from you. My friends in Baltimore, I love it. Good luck to the Ravens this weekend as well. Abe Strozinetti, Bose Hahn. Yeah, the Orioles laid off some folks, including the Splash guy, Mr. Splash, as he was belovedly called, spraying fans after doubles. But maybe he was stealing money because there wasn't a lot of splashing that he was doing during the season. So maybe he still made out like bandits. Made out like a bandit in this exchange. The center of the sports universe is undoubtedly one city this weekend. That city, plus more of your Free-for-All Friday calls, 310-840-4910. And here's a hint on that city. We may have taken a phone call from that city already during Free-for-All Friday. Next on Westwood One Sports Night.
0: College football's defending champs face their toughest test yet. Westwood One! Indiana heads to Nebraska for a battle of unbeatens. Somebody's O has got to go. Hoosiers, Huskers, tomorrow at noon Eastern. Westwood One Sports.
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1: If I wasn't really tight with Will Dalton, I'd feel bad about giving him as much grief as we do. It usually is just about the Yankees. You love the Yankees, it's obnoxious. You're also a Ute, and you say things like Derek Jeter's the greatest Yankee of all time.
2: Yes!
1: He's not even one of the five greatest Yankees of all time. So you're worth making fun of. And sometimes the show behind the show is more entertaining than what goes on the air. Like Will Dalton literally moments before the microphone turning on saying, "Yeah, man, Don Mattingly should be the head coach of the Yankees." Makes me want to slap my forehead just listening to Yankee fans talk. It's unbelievable. Let's go back to the phones. 310-840-4910. Josh is in Miami. Josh, where are you steering the ship on Free For All Friday? This hour and this hour only, you get to steer the ship in whatever direction you please.
3: I feel like I should just crash it, like, right into Bum Dummy's estate, because, like, as long as you have that idiot running your city, the Trash Pandas can never win. New York is cursed, bro.
1: Trash Pandas? I've never heard that before.
3: Bro, it's the raccoons, bro. The New York raccoons. They're trying to steal wins, bro. They're trying to steal a title. That's why I call them the Trash Pandas, bro.
1: The Trash Pandas. Okay. I appreciate the call. Thanks so much. I've never heard that before. Just for political means, again, I don't dabble in the politics, don't know anything about the mayor that you're describing there sincerely, but we'll say that probably won't be the caller of the night for that reason, because then people will say, national sports talk host, take shot at New York's mayor. Hey, is he a Republican, a Democrat? I don't even know. I don't want to know, frankly. But the idea of referring to the Yankees as the Trash Pandas, and then when pushed on the subject saying, bruh, it's the raccoons, this is pretty excellent stuff. And that's Free For All Friday for you, Trash Pandas. Lucas is in Ohio. Lucas, where are you steering the ship?
4: I don't know if that former caller was asleep all summer, because New York did win the championship with the Knicks.
1: That is true.
4: But I'm a Mets fan, so I did find great enjoyment in the Yankees that sweep over this last week. So
1: do Mets fans hate the Yankees more than the NL East opponents?
4: No, it's Phillies, Braves, and then the Yankees, I'd say.
1: Okay. Understood. Glad
4: but
1: you found
4: I was curious if. So whoever comes out of the AL between Cleveland, Chicago, and Tampa, if the Brewers somehow get past the Dodgers, do you think that changes the conversation going into the lockout next year with small market teams and the payroll?
1: Yes.
4: Bottom of the market payroll teams. I think that takes away a lot of the leverage that these mid-market teams will have going into these negotiations.
1: I agree completely. 100%. It's an excellent call, and thank you so much for it. Appreciate that. If you have a bottom five payroll team in the World Series, which we're guaranteed to have, according to FanGraphs, White Sox 27th payroll, the Rays 28th, the Guardians 29th, those are the teams left standing in the American League, and you're facing the Brewers, let's say, in the World Series, how can you stare us in the face and say, yeah, it's unfair for the little guy to win in baseball? You just get laughed out of the room. So, yeah, that makes a difference versus if the Dodgers three-peat. Right or wrong, the perception by many will be that the sport's broken if they're able to do so. Let's go to Andrew, who's in Georgia. Andrew, where are you steering the ship on Free For All Friday?
5: I just need some advice here.
1: Yeah.
5: I've been a Georgia fan for a long time, Georgia football, and every time I have a party or grill out or something, when we play Alabama, I feel like we always lose.
1: Tell me about previous times this has happened, okay?
5: Okay, 2012 SEC Championship game. We had a party, watching the game. Of course, it was the heartbreaker for Georgia. The last rainout game, I believe, is in 2016, where Nick Chubb got his late run for 100 yards there. Of course, we lost in that game. My wife's birthday is tomorrow. She wants to grill out. I don't know if I need to shut it down or just make her happy.
1: Well, here's the question. I have a ton of questions, a million of them here, actually, that I need to get to the bottom of this because I sincerely want to help you. Number one.
5: Okay.
1: Are you only citing the times you lose? Like, you don't have grill outs during the SEC championship last year? No grill out.
5: There was no grill out last year. No.
1: Oh, okay. Okay. I think Georgia's going to win tomorrow. I think Georgia's going to win by multiple scores. So maybe this is what breaks the streak. However, just know, at this time tomorrow, Andrew, the game's going to be ending, and I'm going to be in this very chair reacting football. In fact, at this very time tomorrow, I'm going to be talking to John Fanta probably about this game. But I will want to hear, if Georgia loses this football game tomorrow, I'm going to want to know if Andrew and Georgia had a cookout. Because I bet my good hard-earned cash on Georgia plus 1.5 in this football game. And now I'm invested. Now I'm invested whether or not you're going to have your cookout. I am.
5: I appreciate that. I'll let you know.
1: How confident are you about the game, though? Or is really your concern strictly the impact that your cookout might have on the proceedings in Tuscaloosa?
5: I feel confident about the game. I feel like our team we're a very complete team offensively and defensively. I think we're going to cause problems for Alabama's freshman quarterback. I think we're going to try to confuse him some, that other teams have not been able to do, maybe, or other teams have already. And I just feel like we're going to be a more sound team than he's been used to playing, on all three phases of the game. And I feel like that's going to give us an advantage going in, plus having a
1: Can I have one more? Can I ask one more question, actually, going back to the cookout? Very important. Two more questions, actually. Uh-huh. Two more. Number one, this game's at night. You live in the state of Georgia. I live in North Carolina. I know that at dinner time tomorrow, we're getting weather. We're getting bad weather. You're going to have a cookout tomorrow night in Georgia?
5: Hey, you got to make it work. I'll be standing under a tent or something. We'll figure it out.
1: Okay. And what are we grilling? Hot dogs, burgers? What do we got?
5: Hot dogs, burgers, whatever shows up, I'm putting it on the grill.
1: All right, Andrew. I expect an update on this at some time tomorrow. I'll be in this chair same time. Go dogs. Or who's there that coming down the track? The answer's a meme machine wearing red and black. Go dogs. Thank you, Andrew.
2: I don't think he was ready for that.
1: I don't think he was. He's stressed. Understandably so.
2: He's very stressed.
1: I mean, because I say have the cookout. To answer Andrew's question, because he came wanting to have a question answered. I say have the cookout for two reasons. Number one, I think Georgia wins the game. Number two, it's his wife's birthday, and that's what she wants. So what's more important to you, the dogs beating Bama or your wife's birthday? Because here's the card you also can play, Andrew, and I say this as a married man. I guarantee you that if I'm hearing this and the entire nation is hearing this, that your wife has heard this as well, and maybe you voiced your concerns. Right? You're citing 2012 and the last rain game, whatever year that was. If Georgia loses, this is the mistake you cannot make, Andrew. You cannot make this mistake. Voice your anger with the decision on this show. Make it therapeutic, but not to your wife. The move you have to play is, babe, I knew this was going to happen because when I have cookouts, Georgia loses to Bama, but I love you more than I love the dogs. And we still had the cookout anyway, babe. There it is. In that sense, it's a win-win, if you think of it that way. It's a win-win. Promised the city that is the center of the sports universe right now. Undoubtedly, it's Chicago. Chicago is the center of the sports universe right now. Today we learned of the passing of Mike Ditka, 86 years old. He's on the Mount Rushmore of the greatest Bears of all time. It's him, it's George Halas, it's Dick Butkus. The fourth spot, either Gale Sayers or Walter Payton, I'd imagine. There's probably someone I'm forgetting about that someone's going to yell at me about. in terms of the most cross-generational appeal among NFL figures, it's probably Ditka and John Madden. Got to think about who would play Ditka in a movie since we got a Nick Cage depiction of John Madden coming out later this year. Maybe we could do that at a later date. So, that happens today. Saturday night, it's the White Sox playing a do-or-die game against the Cleveland Guardians. The White Sox have been the best story in baseball this year. Tad to win 67 or 68 games. They win 84. They sweep a wild card series. It does feel like the clock has struck midnight on Cinderella here, but don't count out a team that literally has the Pope in their corner in a game such as this. Then on Sunday, Bears-Packers, massive rivalry game at Lambeau. If Chicago wins, by God, it's back to square one for the Packers. You kidding me? You can't beat the Bears when they have their backup quarterback and you're in Lambeau? So between that game and Niners, Seahawks, and Giants, there's a lot of interesting rivalry games in the NFL this weekend, but in no place is the sports scene hopping the way that it's hopping in Chicago at the moment. Will Dalton do have some bad news to share. Andrew did not bring up the New York Yankees on that call, so my shirt will stay on.
2: That's bad news?
1: For some.
2: Oh, I see.
1: You know, sex sells. Sex appeal. You know. 310-840-4910. Coming up, last of your free-for-all Friday calls. For the remainder of this hour, you get to steer the ship. Plus, an exclusive interview, or part of an exclusive interview, in the lead-up to a new show yours truly is building. Keep it here on Westwood One Sports Night.
0: The Falcons and Michael Penix Jr. are suddenly one of the NFL's hottest teams. Could they win their third in a row facing the Ravens? 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

0: don't know.
1: Jordan Schultz, NFL insider, joins us 20 minutes from now. So you have till then to get your free-for-all Friday calls in. 310-840-4910. Let's go to Nick, who's in Georgia. Nick, where are you steering the ship?
2: Well, I just wanted to piggyback off of Andrew's earlier.
1: Oh, well, let me remind people what that was. So Andrew called in, said that every time he has a cookout during the Alabama-Georgia game, his beloved dogs lose. Tomorrow is his wife's birthday. She wants to have a cookout during the game, and so he's in a bit of a pickle.
2: Yeah, and as a married man and a longtime Georgia fan, I speak for all the Georgia fans in this great state, that, Andrew, please order a pizza, cook in, maybe a nice lasagna for your wife.
1: I believe
2: our dogs are going to win tomorrow, but let's not keep this curse rolling down the hill.
1: Do you guys have cookouts, like cookout restaurants in the state of Georgia, or is that not in that corner of the Southeast? I live in North Carolina. We have cookout restaurants here.
2: I do have one in my region, West Georgia, but I don't know of any more around.
1: Okay, just got to go get some burgers, figure it out, get to the bottom of it. Okay, appreciate that submission. Sure that he's writing that down and taking it into consideration. Appreciate that call. We have a new show that we're debuting on Westwood One Sports digital channels. Westwood One Sports Night on YouTube, on X at Josh Graham Show, and at Westwood One Sports' channel, live 4 p.m. Eastern Time each Monday. Every day should be March. It is my new college basketball podcast. The season's right around the corner. Not going to share with you the two guests we have on Monday, but did get a lot of interviews in the lead up to the season that we'll play pieces of. Last night, we were hearing from the Duke side of the ledger, or the Carolina side of the ledger. Neo Avdalis was our guest. You heard some of that, channeling his inner Luka Doncic and speaking about his relationship with Giannis Antetokounmpo. Tonight, it's a player that turned down potentially being a first-round draft pick to go back to Duke. That is Dame Sarr. And let's not forget a big offseason storyline, John Shire at Duke, was apparently offered the Dallas Mavericks job, turned it down, returned to Durham. Dusty May, the national championship-winning coach at Michigan, ended up taking that job to coach Cooper Flagg, Kyrie Irving, and company. So we talked to Dame Sarr about those subjects, and here's how some of that sounded.
3: Time in terms of coaches and players, where coaches get offered opportunities, players can jump in the portal, they can go to the draft, there's big money involved. How difficult was it to decide to come back to Duke when you had other options, including going to the draft?
4: Yeah, I just felt like this was the best option for me. I just felt like there was much more I could learn from the game of college basketball and just looking to play a lot more. And just, you know, Coach Shire being here, Coach Dilley, all the coaches, just, and the team we have, I just, you know, having the chance to win a national championship, I feel like whenever you win, everybody gets to eat. So I have the opportunity to win, so it was a no-brainer for me.
3: Your coach could have left to go somewhere else, too. He decides to stay at Duke. I mean, we just saw the national championship winning head coach decide to take the job in Dallas. How much did it mean to you that Coach Shire stayed at Duke and he's still here to coach you?
4: It means a lot. It shows how much he believes in us and how much he believes in this program. So, you know, we're all here for the same goal. We want to win a national championship, and we have the opportunity this year to win one. So, you know, I'm really just happy that he decided to come back and that all the guys decided to be part of this, you know. So we're all in this, and we're all trying to make this dream come true.
3: Dame, this was great. Thanks for doing this.
4: Thank you so much.
1: Dame Sarr from the Duke basketball program. That was a lot of fun. But that is not the guest on Monday show. So you'll have to find out 4 p.m. Eastern time. We feel great about the lineup that we have for that show, 4 p.m. Eastern time. 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Again, the invitation is that you go to that channel and you give it a 5-star just because we're homies like that. And give a 5-star review. If you don't know what to write, just write the name of your favorite wrestler. Like, write the name of Gorilla Monsoon. Write the name of Kane. Just write it down and that'll be great, and we'll appreciate that greatly. 310-840-4910. Last year, Free For All Friday phone calls. Let's go to Orlando. That's where Patrick is. Patrick, where are you steering the ship?
0: So, first of all, I just want to give respects to the Mike Ditka family and everything like that. He was a great man.
1: Well, let me ask you this. I don't know what your age range is, but this is a guy, we were just talking about how cross-generational he is, and we'll talk with Jordan Schultz about this as well. They're, to the younger generation, people know him from television, know him from movies. Middle-aged folks think of him as the coach, and then when you get to the old-timers, they'll tell you he's one of the greatest tight ends ever. What is, without going through the laundry list, what's the first thing you think of when you think of Ditka?
0: Coach, 100%.
1: That's very cool. What else do you got?
0: Outside of paying my respects to him, Mike Norvell and the whole coaching staff at FSU need to walk home. The lady that makes the hot chicken at the stadium, whoever sweeps, everybody clean whole house. Maybe keep the president because he's good with the kids. Outside of that, the whole admin, the whole coaching staff. Everybody.
1: Why do we got to let go of the lady that cooks the hot... Is the hot chicken good at Doak Campbell? I've never been.
0: From what I've been told, no. It's like basic chicken tenders, about what you get at Zaxby's.
1: Yeah, then she can beat it. 100%. Get her out of here. Here's the thing. Can I

0: great running back he has this year. All that dude does is win football games. Why not, if Nate Shepard's going to leave, he leaves to Tallahassee, whip Manny Diaz? That's what I'm saying.
1: Absolutely, absolutely. Honestly, hoping that he would leave after the bye week from Miami, that would be a godsend. But honestly, I don't see the administration making a move outside of offseason.
0: Well,
1: just to get his money down just a little bit.
0: I expect to hear from you from Orlando then. If they fire him after next week, I hope to hear back from you, okay?
1: Phrasing, brother. But at this point, I take Todd Bowles from Tampa. He couldn't be any worse.
0: Yeah, well, they both go for it on fourth down when maybe they're not supposed to up 14. Appreciate the call. It's good to hear from you. Let's go to Kyle. He's in Chicago. Kyle, where are you steering the ship on this glorious, lovely free-for-all Friday?
2: Yeah, I'd like to say rest in peace to the coach. And then I'd like to ask you a fantasy football question. I'm 3-1 going against a 4-0 team.
0: Oh, wow.
2: So, at QB, I've got the options of Bo Nix, Tyler Shug, and then I also have Kirk Cousins and Deshaun Watson. And who do you think I should pick to start?
0: Okay, so we got Nix, we got Shuck, we have Deshaun, and who?
2: Cousins,
0: okay. I'd stay away probably from Cousins this week. Deshaun against the Jets, yeah, that's probably a no. The Saints, are they playing in the Dome this week? The Saints, I didn't see where that game is at. They are at home against the Vikings. Okay. I don't love that going up against Brian Flores. I think the answer is Bo Nix. I mean, you got Sean Payton calling the plays. The Chargers look like they've quit. I think Bo Nix is probably the play at quarterback. But this sounds like the fantasy equivalent of the Niners-Seahawks game. 3-0 or 3-1 versus 4-0. It's a big deal. We want to make sure that you're buttoned up. It's buttoned up the right way.
2: Yeah. All right. Thank you for your time.
0: You're welcome. Yeah, there you go. That's Will Dalton, was that sound advice? You're more of the fantasy footballer than I am, but I don't think you want to start Tyler Shuck against Brian Flores. I don't think you want to play Deshaun Watson. And the other one that I was thinking about was Kirk Cousins, just because, all right, the Raiders are respectable, but just something about going to Foxborough, and that defense hasn't been terrible. I think Nix is the play. That's my thought. I'm sticking with it.
3: That's what I would have done.
0: Okay, cool. Affirmation. Love to see that. Good for Iowa football tonight, by the way. We've talked about Florida State plenty. And the Louisville game, how that was a mess for the Seminoles. It's more about them than it is Louisville that won the game. Albeit, Isaac Brown, get on your horse. Iowa football, their legitimacy was questioned. They got a win, maybe not quite as strong as what Mizzou got against Florida last week, but they were the team in the bottom 10 of the poll that most folks pointed at and say, you probably don't belong there. Iowa at 20, who have you beaten? Oh, you beat Michigan in a miracle at the last second? Michigan should have lost to Western, and also last week, and that Michigan team lost to Minnesota. So who have you beaten? You got smoked at home by Ohio State. Iowa, 20th in the country still, goes on the road to Seattle, beats UW 41-24. And it wasn't even that close. At one point, what was it, 27-0? Yeah, it was 27-3 at halftime. A complete whipping. And they didn't have their normal quarterback, Brown. So, how about this? Former Demon Deacon? Jeremy Hicklinski? Yeah? Da-da-da-da-da-da-da-da. Go Deeks. He might not have never played for Wake. I think he was committed there. Jeremy Hicklinski, he steps in there and, there's not much drop-off at the position. Makes you kind of think, is Iowa potentially one of those borderline college football playoff teams? You just look at their record. They have one loss. It's to Ohio State. There's no shame in that. And you got games that are all winnable. It's Minnesota. It's Wisconsin. It's Northwestern. Like, you don't have Oregon. You don't

0: have USC on the schedule. I don't know why USC was the point, first team I pointed to. Indiana's not on the schedule. Like, in terms of ranked teams that are left on the schedule, do you know how many there are? Zero. You don't play any of the ranked. You don't play UCLA. You don't play Indiana. You don't play Oregon. You don't play USC. None of them are on the schedule. It's Minnesota, Wisconsin, Northwestern, Purdue, Illinois, Nebraska. So, eh. They might be a team that's in the conversation because right now, their one loss to Ohio State, they can afford to lose one more game and be 10-2 in that conference and still get in. So, Iowa football, we see you. We recognize you. That's quite a win. That's quite a win to get tonight. And to do it on the road, it's impressive work. As for Washington, it's been a struggle. 3-3 now. Sit. This Huskies team. Just a mess of a season. We have NFL insider Jordan Schultz joining us to reflect upon the life of the great Mike Ditka. Also help us get ready for the two marquee games of Week 5. Jordan Schultz joins the show next on Westwood One Sports Night.
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1: Jordan Schultz is one of the prominent NFL insiders out there. He's the host of the Schultz Report, and he now joins us on Westwood One Sports Night. Jordan, before we get to some of the top matchups in Week 5 of the NFL slates, the reaction has been pouring in all day to the passing of Mike Ditka at age 86. Between his playing days as a tight end, a Super Bowl winning tight end, and his days as a head coach, a Super Bowl winning head coach, and then an uber entertaining personality in our business, what did you find most interesting about Ditka's football life?
2: Yeah, his personality and his ability to be always in control of himself. Like, even when he got angry, he was so uniquely himself. And so we were talking about the, we're using the word decisive before. He was so decisive as a coach, as a man. I just was always in awe of Coach Ditka and his ability to relate to players, to hold people accountable, because he held himself to such high standards. I mean, he was in movies. He was on TV. You know, he was him and John Madden, to me, those are the two coaches that really had this megawatt personality, but also delivered on the field. I mean, the 85 Bears, iconic team. He was the face of that franchise for so long. And I just talk about his playing career, 5 All Pros. I think it was 7. Was it 5? 7 or 5? You should look that up.
1: See, this is what's interesting. You're hitting on something that maybe only Mike Ditka can say, or maybe Mike Ditka can say in a way that nobody else has. It is 5. I have it up here now. But here's what's fascinating, Jordan. Like, how many figures in NFL history are as cross-generational as he is? Because when you talk to the old-timers, the 65-plus, they'll tell you, well, Mike Ditka is the greatest tight end of all time. He's the one that revolutionized the position before you get to the Mackeys and the Kellen Winslows and get to those. And then when you talk to folks like our dads, like, they'll tell you about Mike Ditka as the Super Bowl winning coach. And then the younger generation, the 30s and unders, they're going to talk about the movies that you just referenced.
2: Kicking and screaming.
1: Absolutely. Give the ball to the Italians. So that's crazy. And I don't know if any other figure in NFL history has that type of cross-generational reverence.
2: Yeah. I mentioned John Madden. I mean, who obviously was another, just, I use the word legend and I don't use it lightly. I think that word gets used a lot now. GOAT, legend, icon. In the case of Mike Ditka, it's applicable.
1: We got Jordan Schultz here with us, the short Schultz Report. Be sure to check it out. Had a great interview with Daniel Jones this week. Saw him with Tetaroa McMillan, with London Fletcher. Excellent stuff covering the NFL about as well as anybody. Getting to this weekend, there are 2 spotlight games, and one of them is 49ers Seahawks in Seattle. After an offseason that's been mired in bad press, you talk about things that are largely non-football related between the owner, Jed York, and his issues, and an unfortunate car accident with Kyle Shanahan, the Brandon Ayuk situation, and we can go on and on and on. San Francisco enters this game 4-0 against, you know, they have wins against the Rams. They have wins against the Denver Broncos.
2: Yeah.
1: They might be the best team in the NFC, maybe in the entire league. What's most impressed you about the Niners' start?
2: Well, no team over the last several years has been hit more by injuries. It's a fact, particularly the prominent players. And the Niners this year, for them to come back, I mean, Brock Purdy is probably the most impressive simply because he's always been maybe mislabeled as a game manager, Josh, a guy that is just somewhere in the middle of the league. He's playing like an MVP. I don't think there's been three or four better quarterbacks to begin the season. And so I would take that a step further and then say Kyle Shanahan. I mean, the only team he struggled against consistently has been Seattle. And he said that I haven't beaten them in forever. And this is probably I mean, it's my favorite game of the slate this weekend. It's maybe my favorite game to the first month of the season. I'm from Seattle, so I'm a little biased about what the Seahawks mean to the league. But no, I'm so impressed with them. I mean, Kittle coming back from a massive injury, playing really, really well. Debo coming in and actually having a real role after last season in Washington, not really being used. You could go down the list. I mean, I don't know where they keep finding these running backs. You know, now it's Kalen Black, you know, the rookie out of Indiana. I think it was a third round pick. I had never even heard of the guy until a month before the draft. You know, I don't watch as much college football as I used to. And people start talking about Kalen Black. And then, of course, the 49ers get him. And you see that he's a real guy as well. And McCaffrey's played well. You could go down the line, but I mean, the anchor of the ship, without question, is Kyle Shanahan, who, like him or not, deserves a tremendous amount of respect. And he's done it.
1: On the other side of the ledger, you know Seattle so well. How do you take account for what their first month has been? Obviously, they have a mark to meet, and the mark to meet is being Super Bowl champions or in that mix.
2: Yeah, I think Seattle has reinvented itself so many times. You know, I mean, the Legion of Boom is almost ancient history. And, you know, very few GMs have drafted better consistently than John Schneider in terms of identifying talent and how they fit within their system. But I mean, Mike McDonald, to me, he's a unicorn at his age, to have his experience already, his ability to communicate. I've asked so many players on that team the last couple of years, like, what is it about Mike McDonald? You know, why is he so good at what he does? And they mentioned two things consistently, Josh. One is his communication. He's a genius. He's a genius football mind, but he can articulate and disseminate the information so that anyone can understand. And then two is just, he deviates. You know, he doesn't have the ego that a lot of head coaches have, where they don't want to deviate certain responsibilities. He's a defensive coach. He was a defensive coordinator. And whether it was Clint Kubiak in the past, he makes sure that the people that are under him are doing their jobs, and he allows them the autonomy to do just that. And I think that's pretty rare.
1: Jordan Schultz with us here, Schultz Report. Monday Night Football is the other major spotlight game this week. You can listen to Bills Rams in Los Angeles right here on Westwood One Sports. Our teammates, Kevin Harlan and Kurt Warner, are going to be on the call for that one. Given LA is 2-2 and the Bills are coming off a home divisional loss, who do you suspect we're going to learn more about Monday night?
2: Buffalo. Yeah, that's the first thing that comes to mind, because I think defensively, you know, they haven't played at the – it still feels to me like they're trying to find their identity on that side of the ball. And, you know, one of the criticisms under Sean McDermott was, you know, unless Josh Allen plays great, they're going to have a hard time winning. And, you know, Josh Allen had – he's had – several years where he's come very, very close. And we've all seen that. But this season, I just, you know, defensive line, you talk about Greg Rousseau, who leading the league in sacks. He was on our show, and I asked him about the defense, and he was very bullish on. And Deion Walker, the impact he's had. And, I mean, they have a lot of good, really good players. But I don't think they have quite found the identity. I think they will. I don't know if it's going to be against the Rams. But if it is, you know, Buffalo's the type of team, because of the quarterback, that is just enormously scary. And you mentioned the Rams too, like that. The Rams have had a tough start, but until they have 100% Aaron Donald and Myles Garrett back and Puka really in the mix, it's very hard for me to judge them. And we already know, like, this is an elite team. I don't know where they stack up quite with San Francisco and Seattle. Right now they're not there, but, you know, who's to say in the next few weeks they won't be.
1: Our other primetime game this weekend on Westwood One is the Atlanta Falcons looking for their third consecutive win, all in primetime, oddly enough. And they're facing the Baltimore Ravens. They're favored in the game because Lamar Jackson is sidelined with an ankle sprain. Since last season was the third time in 5 years that Lamar's missed at least four games. At what point is it fair to question the durability of the quarterback that will turn 30 years old at the end of the season?
2: So I've asked that question too. To people there, and they say it's not fair because he's asked to do so many things. I think now with Declan Doyle, who's basically his age, first year offensive coordinator, you've seen, I mean, he was playing a perfect game before he got hurt last weekend. He's been about as good as anybody the first month of the season. I know what you're saying because he has missed time, but he's so essential and electric and just, I mean, he himself is about as unique a player as it gets. I don't think you can ask Lamar Jackson to change the way he plays. I mean, he's the most dynamic player, him and Josh Allen, probably at this point in football at that position.
1: It's interesting you say Josh Allen because we don't do this with Josh, but Josh doesn't miss time. Josh is 30 years old as well. So it's just hard because
2: different physically, though. He's such a more imposing guy.
1: Yes, but even with the imposing guys, I think about Cam Newton, who it just, when it fell off, fast. And I don't know who Lamar Jackson, I don't know what the precedent is for a guy who runs as often as Lamar having great years into his 30s.
2: Yeah, the person I was speaking with, we sort of talked about this, and the response I got was Lamar has a tendency to not get hit. He's very like Gumby-esque and he knows how to avoid. But obviously, if you're moving the pocket and manipulating it as much as he does, you are going to take hits. And he's a slight guy. If you've ever been next to Lamar, he's not Josh Allen. He's not as imposing, and he's as electric as it gets, but he needs to be on the field. There's no question about it. I actually think the more interesting element in that game is Atlanta, because of the quarterback there and just the way that the Falcons have played the last 2 weeks, the way they've run the football. I mean, I actually had Adrian Peterson on my show yesterday. I asked him, who's the best running back in football? And he said he got to go with Bijan. And I mean, he was very respectful of Gibbs and McCaffrey and Jonathan Taylor and so many good runners, great runners. But he said Bijan is really different. And I just think now that Penix is back, you really see it. Like this guy was a top 15 pick for a reason. He throws about as beautiful a deep ball as you're going to see, and they're going to open him up more and more now. And one of the things he does extraordinarily well is play action. And because of the running game, it's going to be very tough for teams to get off the field against them. And I'm very fascinated to see Jesse Minner, who's obviously first-year head coach, but is a defensive guy. I'm very curious to see how he attacks that running game in Michael Penix.
1: This might come off as pandering on the way out, but it is how I feel in my heart. Michael Penix should have won that Heisman Trophy at the University.
2: Well, you're talking to a lifelong Husky fan.
1: I know that's off as pandering, but I've been saying it for years. Unbeaten season over a 3-loss LSU quarterback. Give me Michael Penix in that year at Washington. Jordan Schultz, this was fabulous. Schultz Report, we'd love to have you back another time. Thank you for spending the time on Westwood One Sports.
2: More than happy to do it, Josh. Appreciate you having me, brother.
3: Yeah, there goes Jordan Schultz joining us here. Westwood One Sports Night. Later this hour, we've got Graham's Gambling going to hand out some bets for the NFL. And right now, kicking myself personally, got a little too cute with the Iowa first half, thinking that this might be a look-ahead spot to Notre Dame for BYU. The Cougs cover first half, but the full game spread was 11.5. Cougs muff a punt. Iowa State punches in a touchdown. What's the margin? Oh, it's 11, 21-10, and the Cougs are now punting. Iowa State has the football with 9 minutes to go in the fourth quarter. Just have to settle for a push. We had Louisville minus the 3.5 points. You don't really care. Let's move it along. Actually, let's get to some of the fallout related to the game we just referenced. The final week of a coach's tenure has arrived, who happens to be at a college football blue blood, and we'll tell you who that coach is and why his time might be coming to a close very, very soon, next on Westwood One Sports Night.
0: Hollywood hosts a possible Super Bowl preview when the NFL's last two MVPs face off. Josh Allen leads the Bills into SoFi against Matthew Stafford and the Rams on Monday Night Football. Westwood One Sports.
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2: This year marks the 40-year anniversary of the coming-of-age classic Stand By Me, a movie packed with memorable moments, memorable lines. No line more memorable, though, than Jerry O'Connell's character asking, "You guys want to see a dead body?" And so it's only appropriate, with the topic we're about to bring up on Westwood One Sports Night, that I ask you all, you guys want to see a dead body? Because that's what brings us to Mike Norvell in Florida State Louisville tonight. In his seventh season in Tallahassee, Mike Norvell has likely entered the final week of him being the head coach of the Seminoles. Tonight was a game that Norvell and the Seminoles needed to get, especially when you jump out to a 14-0 lead facing a Louisville team that just had its crowd taken out of the game, that lost to a bad NC State team last weekend. 2-3 on the season, Louisville also has a loss to Wake Forest. You got to win this football game. You're up 14-0. You got it fourth and goal from the two. You don't learn the lesson from Todd Bowles not too far away from campus last night, up 14-0 and deciding to go for it, letting the Cowboys get back into the game with a stop. Norvell goes for it too. It fails. And, oh, it's all right. They got the ball at the three-yard line. What could happen? One play later, this happened, courtesy of my buddy Mike Monaco on ESPN.
3: And now Isaac Brown hits the gas pedal. He can scoop with home run speed. 97 yards for Isaac Brown.
2: Yeah. So what could have been 17-0, or if you converted 21-0, 2 plays later, it's 14-7. That sequence sparked a 28-0 Cardinal run. Louisville ended up winning the game 44-20. Florida State's record now sinks to 3-4. They got top five Miami on deck. Don't forget, they still have to face their rivals from Gainesville, too. And they travel to Pittsburgh, who's ranked in the top 25 right now. They might not make a bowl game, but even if they do, that's not the standard of Florida State football. So what happens next? All signs point to Miami next weekend being Mike Norvell's last game. Number one, the Hurricanes could embarrass them. They're certainly of that caliber to do so. You would think in a rivalry setting, they might not hold off the dogs. The Hurricanes, they might be the best team in the country. They're coming off a bye week. Equally as important, Florida State has the bye after the Miami game. And as we all know, if you want to make a change in season, it's better to do so off a bye, so the interim coach has a little bit extra time to get organized. Also, we understand the transfer portal doesn't open up till January, so you can kind of get your ducks in a row after the season ends if you want to in time for that. The early signing period for high school players is still early December, though. So there is value moving off from your coach. Also, it allows you early on getting a jump start on reaching out to agents, getting feelers out there, seeing who might be interested in the job. And this is going to be a job that a lot of people are interested in. By looking at some of the candidates that you might consider, there's a rumor Jimbo Fisher wants another crack at it. That seems like a bad idea. It did not end well for him. It is at the end of his time at Florida State. Like, he was not crushing it when A&M hired him. And then it didn't go well at A&M either, so that doesn't seem like a good idea. The obvious coach that makes sense is Duke's Manny Diaz, who, he's a Florida State alum. He continues to win for a team that won the ACC championship last year with the Blue Devils. Miami poached their quarterback. They still haven't lost this year. He might even bring that star running back with him, Nate Shepard, if he goes to FSU. He might be sick of being poached by other schools, that he might just allow himself to get poached. Regardless of who the coaches, this is a coveted job. It's a program that plans to invest at a championship level, at least a CFP level, and the path to get there is easier to the top of the ACC than other places. It's we just saw this with the Miami Hurricanes, didn't we? How quickly it took, oddly enough, Mario Cristobal replacing Manny Diaz to get to that place. So Mike Norvell, it does seem that he's got one more shot, and that shot's against the Miami Hurricanes. Good luck, to quote another movie. Good luck. 310-840-4910 if you want it on the program. Graham's gambling in about 15 minutes where we will hand out bets for the NFL. Got a couple to throw in there in addition to the five college bets that we handed out on last night's program. Josh Graham here with you, Westwood One Sports. However, and wherever you're listening or watching, greatly appreciate that. Sirius 260, YouTube, Westwood One Sports Night. See a handful of you guys jumping in there. Surprised how many people agree with the Michael Penix take that he should have won the Heisman against Jaden Daniels. It did seem I had an ally with Jordan Schultz, who just joined us, the NFL insider, a short while ago. One of the games we discussed with Jordan is actually a game that maybe might be on the card when we get to Graham's gambling for the NFL shortly. Niners-Seahawks is going to establish who the early frontrunner to make the Super Bowl from that conference is. Because there's a case to be made that these are the two best teams in the NFC. Hell, you can make a case these are the two best teams in the NFL. In the most basic terms possible, look at how many stars that are going to be taking the field in this game. Jackson Smith and Jigba, Devon Witherspoon, George Kittle, Fred Warner. These are players that might be the best players at their individual positions across the league. Christian McCaffrey. After a 12-win season a year ago, the Niners, they're off to a 4-0 start, one of three teams in the NFL with 4-0 starts. But the teams that they've beaten, it's the Broncos, it's the Rams, it's been super impressive. Meanwhile, the Seahawks, of course, they're your reigning champs. They're off to a 3-1 start. They're hosting this game on Sunday. The central storyline of Niners-Seahawks is Kyle Shanahan facing Mike McDonald. That is the sizzle. That is the steak. That is the meat and potatoes. Nobody calls offensive football quite like Shanahan does in this league, while nobody, conversely, calls defense quite like McDonald. It is one of the brightest offensive minds running up against the best defensive guru out there in the sport. And recently, McDonald has gotten the better of Shanahan. He has a winning record against him head-to-head. Like, this goes back to when McDonald was a defensive coordinator of the Ravens. You remember that Christmas night game in 23? McDonald's last year as the DC of the Ravens before getting the Seahawks job, where Brock Purdy was just put through hell and the Ravens routed them that night. Mike McDonald is a history against Kyle Shanahan. Kyle Shanahan even pointed this out before the Super Bowl, talking about his last two outings in San Francisco not going all that well.
4: I know you guys want my expert opinion, but I haven't scored a touchdown on these guys last two times we played them, so I don't know how good that is.
2: It's not very good. No. This is a football nerd's dream. Incredible players, outstanding coaching, two teams very familiar with each other that don't like each other very much. It's exactly what you want from a football game. In terms of a prediction, we're going with the Niners. To win on the road, we're going with San Francisco. And here's the key. Without Kenneth Walker, and now Jadarian Price being on the shelf, the Seahawks, they're not running the football right now. They're not running the ball well, at least. They sit at under 4 yards per rush. That's 21st in the NFL. Meanwhile, the Niners, they're top 10 against the run. You should expect that the Niners are going to close the valve up. The spigot was going to be shut off running the football. And the Niners are going to say, Sam Darnold beat us. And Sam Darnold has a propensity to put the ball in harm's way. And we think that San Francisco forces a few turnovers. And if you've been watching closely, nobody has looked better across the league than the Niners have. This game, they send a message. They send the loudest message yet this year about who they are. No more excuses. None of it, well, it's Denver's play caller, and now Davis Webb is not as out as play caller, and it's Sean Payton. Or, oh, well, you know, Aaron Donald wasn't there in Australia, and also Miles Garrett wasn't healthy, and the Rams didn't take it completely seriously going out that way. All the excuses, they're sitting right there. No, no more of that if they go into Seattle and beat the Seahawks, which I think they're going to do. They're going to be the early front runner in the NFC to make the Super Bowl. 5 weeks in, they're going to be viewed as the favorites. Will Dalton is beside himself upset because he decides to live bet games because he's a procrastinator. He doesn't think about betting these games before they start. So he gets awful lines. And this Iowa State BYU game, it was an 11.5 point spread. But Will decides, you know what? Oh, I just missed the 11.5. Let me just live bet plus 9.5 instead. What could go wrong? Mm-hmm. Well, we'll tell you. The margin's 11, and Iowa State is lining up for a field goal that would get you inside the number, your adjusted number, and it's missed.
5: Yep.
2: He misses the kick. And then BYU's going the other way, and Bear Bachmeyer's still running ball plays inside the fourth quarter, trying to melt the clock and move on to Notre Dame next week. Did you learn a lesson tonight? My lesson is don't get cute with first half total.
5: It got blocked!
2: Or with first half. Huh?
5: The kick got blocked!
2: I don't care.
5: I could have covered.
2: But if you would have just taken a better number, you would have not had to sweat it. Like, they get one more first down, the game's over, they're taking knees. And then you could take Iowa State plus 11.5 to the house. My if fans are butts. I got cute by taking Iowa State's first half plus 7.5 rather than going full game. If I would have gone full game, I'd be potentially running this ticket in and have a 2-0 start going into the weekend. Instead, I got to settle on 1-1, which is like kissing your sister.
5: Ew.
2: I know. It's what we're saying here. So, BYU, 21-10. Did you learn a lesson or no? No lessons were learned tonight by you.
5: I'll probably still do it again. I'll probably do it again.
2: Oh, our guy Anish Shroff's on the call for this game? Love that.
5: What up?
2: He's up late.
5: He is.
2: Yeah. Big 12 football after dark. That Monster Energy logo looks sick.
5: Man, it's fire, isn't it?
2: Oh, yeah. Nothing
5: they
2: says Big 12 football
5: too?
2: Like Monster Energy. Remember, like their commissioner said, that Monster Energy matches like the value system of the Big 12 conference. Whatever that means. That's a thing that he actually said out loud with his mouth. Our bets, despite what we just described, 1-1, they have been on a bit of a heater. Like 2 weeks ago, 7-2. Last weekend, 6-5. So consecutive winning weeks. And gonna be honest, I haven't loved the weekend card this week, the way that I have in past weeks. Gave out 5 college picks, got 2 for the NFL. We'll share those 2 picks with you next on Westwood One Sports Night.
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6: Westwood One!
1: And Dallas is a game below 500. 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

0: This is Westwood One Sports Night. Here's Josh Graham.
1: Let's hand out some picks. Covered the college slate yesterday. Now we're focusing our sights on the NFL. Have two bets that we're going to hand out. Just two. It's all right. That means seven for the weekend. We like that. We're about that. Steady. Don't need to be chasing. We're doing all right here. So just two for the NFL. Give me two, Utah. Two. Graham's gambling. Let's get it.
2: Sitting back, count money all day, you know.
0: It's time for Graham's gambling. Let's make some money.
1: All right. Let's check in. Two college football bets we had tonight. 1-1. Louisville minus 3.5. Never a doubt. Yes, we know what happened in the first 10 minutes of the game. It's okay. Iowa State, first half, plus 7 against BYU. Still not over that completely. We got a little bit cute. It was the right idea, just not proper execution by yours truly. So it's a 1-1 going into the weekend. That puts our season record at 26-25. We were 6-5 last week, 2-2 on the NFL. And Will Dalton, we have a theme with the two bets that we're taking. There's one bet that I love and you're going to hate. And then there's one that we probably have already given away the game on. 49ers plus 3.5 at the Seahawks. I think San Francisco wins the game on the field outright. So if you're going to give me more than a field goal, we're going with two divisional underdogs in the NFL this weekend, actually. The Niners plus 3.5 at the Seahawks. Just think that. The Seahawks are not going to have a lot of success when they can't run the ball. And the Niners, they look like a wagon right now. They look like the best team in the NFL through the first 4 weeks, which makes sense because they're one of the three unbeaten teams left standing. So that's the first bet. Now the one that I love and you're going to hate. Giants plus 3.5 against the Commanders. I love it. You're going to hate it. Oh, but Josh, Jaden Daniels is back. Jaden Daniels is 2-7 in his last 9 starts. And you're going to give me 3.5 points with a 3-1 Giants team. Jameis Winston wasn't amazing last week. And honestly, don't have any faith at all that this Commanders defense is going to be able to stop the Giants' run game. They're bad against the run. They had the game where they turned over the Seahawks quite a bit. That's what it would have to be in order for the Commanders to win. I don't know if the Giants will win it outright, but if you're going to give me the hook, I'm going to take that hook. I'm going to cash it. Giants plus 3.5. Niners plus 3.5. Divisional road teams getting a field goal and the hook. That's what we're getting behind. Will Dalton, thoughts?
3: I like the Niners pick.
1: Was I right that,
3: I like
1: that the Giants plus 3.5 is a bet that I love and you were going to hate?
3: I actually don't hate that, believe it or not.
1: Gosh, there was a more gross one.
3: I think that game's going to get weird.
1: There was a more gross one I was close to doing. Very close.
3: Which was?
1: I really wanted to take Miami plus 7 against the Bengals. And I stared at it for a long time. I just stared at it for a long time and then decided, pass. But
3: yeah,
1: man, I'm going to feel
3: right
1: so
3: idea.
1: Bad. No. You know what?
3: That would have made me vomit.
1: You know what, Will? Let me see if I can find the hook.
3: Please.
1: Is there a place where I can find the hook? Is this going to be a bet situation between you and me, you loving your Bengals? Is this going to be another lunch bet that we're putting on the line?
3: Yes.
1: Okay. If I get the hook, 7.5, then I'm going to do that. I just need to see if a reputable sports book has that line anywhere. Shout out to Hard Rock Bet that has 7.5.
3: Shout out to them. Why would you do that?
1: You know where Hard Rock Bet's based out of? They're based out of Florida. They know. Miami, +7.5 at home against the Bengals. Why? Because I said so. That's why. Will Dalton, is this for real? Is this locked in? This is a lunch bet, 7.5.
3: Locked and loaded.
1: I am so happy. I'm so happy that we added this game to the card. Because I stared at it. I wanted to do it. Ariel Epstein was trying to encourage me, saying, hey, Josh, take the Dolphins.
3: What?
1: We were both on the same page. I got scared off, but then you know what swung me, Will?
3: No, I don't.
1: A, your reaction. Just want reason for this game to end up on one of the screens in my house. Going to have this game on. Need an excuse to have it. But secondarily, our guy, Eric Collins, voice of the Charlotte Hornets, is one of the most electric announcers in sports. If you're an NBA fan, you know exactly what the hell I'm talking about. He's going to be broadcasting this game for Fox. It's only the second NFL game he's ever called. It's going to be electric. You know that this game's going to be close if Eric Collins is on the call. This isn't going to be some blowout. Dolphins, +7.5 against the Bengals. Eric Collins, hum diddle dee.
3: Joe Scheisty, how do you do?
1: Oh, yeah. So if you don't know, you might not recognize the name Eric Collins, but you probably have seen the clips. Hornets announcer. Fill in the blank. One of the more entertaining local NBA announcers there are. You can find the clips. They're all there. And while we're delving into the realm of the unknown, so there's three bets for you. Going all dogs. Giants at Commanders. Niners at Seahawks. The Dolphins at home against the Bengals. While we're going that path, Will, to the delving into the internet and things that maybe people are less aware of, can you hit me with that Tiptoeing in My Jordan song that literally is everywhere because of this meme that's on the internet? It's like an AI-generated video, looks like an 80s

0: weird. But it's gone viral. It's all over the place. This certainly qualifies as, what's the word? Brain rot. That certainly qualifies in terms of stuff that just rots your brain. But it's everywhere. Everywhere I open my phone, and then there's AI-generated images of Nick Saban doing it to Kirby Smart this week. The only question I have, Will, related to this, who's it going to be this weekend? Someone's going to do it. Somebody's going to do it on Sunday. Who's it going to be? NFL, somebody is going to score a touchdown. And if you're watching, can I get the music one more time? If somebody's watching on Westwood One's Sports Night's YouTube channel, if somebody is watching on X at Josh Graham Show and watching at Westwood One Sports' X feed as well, who's going to do the arms crooked and then do the little kicks as if they're doing the tiptoeing in my Jordan song? Who's it going to be? Who's the way too online NFL player that is going to be the guy that goes viral doing the tiptoeing in my Jordan song? Who's it going to be?
1: I'm going to say Brock Purdy.
0: Wow!
1: Might be the one tiptoeing. I don't know who he's doing it to, but he's going to be...
0: It's got to be a touchdown celebration. Maybe a sack celebration, too. Like, I'm thinking the funniest possible scenario would be Kyler Murray doing it. There's a viral one with Kyler Murray that's pretty funny. That's out there. Because the guy's shorter, and that would be great.
1: Yeah.
0: That would be the funny. Jameis Winston? Jameis Winston?
1: Does he know ball? Does he know about this?
0: Tiptoeing in my Jordans? I'll throw a nominee. Here's my official pick. My official pick for the tiptoeing in my Jordans touchdown scorer in the NFL this weekend, George Kittle.
1: Ooh, I like that.
0: That's my pick, because like the Niners, to win in Seattle, he's got a sense of humor. He's online quite a bit. But somebody somewhere, it probably won't even hold till Sunday. Somebody in a college game is going to do this, and it's going to go viral. It's going to happen. Or maybe it's just my algorithm and all of you are looking at me like I'm crazy. It's possible. Let's go to Josh. He's in Cleveland. Josh, what do you got for me?
2: How you doing, sir?
0: Well, what do you got?
2: Good. I just wanted to thank you guys for keeping 92.3 The Fan up and running. I've been listening ever since I was a little kid backseat of the car with my old man.
0: Hey, are you nice? Are you nice when you call Nick Wilson in the afternoon? I just got to know.
2: Yes, sir. I'm nice to everybody when I call 92.3 The Fan. I love it.
0: All right. Well, next time you call Nick, tell him that I said hello. Tell him Josh Graham says hello. It'll tickle Nick Wilson. It'll make him laugh. And we like tickling Nick Wilson because he looks like the Pillsbury Doughboy. He'd appreciate that.
2: All right.
0: Yeah, I don't know.
2: All right. This is what I got for you. I wanted to tell you my parlays for the week.
0: Tell me your parlays. Let's go.
2: All right. I got Jacksonville Jaguars money line.
0: Okay.
2: All right. I got Cincinnati money line as well. Think they're going to beat them too.
0: All right.
2: I'm not going to lie. I have the Cincinnati money line. I heard you talking about that. I got them beating the Dolphins. I don't think the Dolphins are going to come out on top of that. If they do,
0: Now I didn't say the Dolphins are going to win. I just said they'll keep it within 7.5 points. That's all I'm saying.
2: That would be crazy. I also have the New England Patriots, the money line,
0: okay,
2: the Minnesota Vikings money line, and of course, I got to keep my Cleveland Browns up there on the money line too.
0: All right. Thank you so much for the money line parlay. I appreciate that. Is he gone? He was very nice to us. Yeah, that's not going to hit. Someone's going to nuke that. I don't know if it's the Miami Dolphins, but just for the sake of this conversation, I think it would be funny if it was. Probably more likely it would be

0: the Jets against Cleveland. Ah, no, I like Cleveland in that. Eh, I don't know, man. Trusting either of those teams. Probably the Patriots losing to the Raiders. That's the one that might get you out of the one that you just described. I'm not a parlay player. I'm the guy that's giving out all these bets individually. And we're riding them out individually. That's the move. You know what the game of the weekend is, though? Not just NFL. The game of the weekend is in Tuscaloosa. It's Georgia. It's Alabama. And guess what? I have a prediction for the game. A strong prediction for the game. And I'll share it with you next on Westwood One Sports Night.
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0: Sports. Number 6, Alabama hosting number 2, Georgia. College football game days, college football Saturdays. It just gives you the chills. Love Saturdays in the fall. Don't take it for granted. It's going to be a spectacle, regardless of what the weather conditions are. Georgia, Alabama, one of the spotlight games of the year. And in terms of what's going to happen in the game, the Georgia Bulldogs are going to remind the college football world who the hell they are this weekend. You do not want to be the trendy team of the week in the SEC. That might be the biggest lesson in the first month of the college football season. Alabama certainly has been the trendy team in the SEC that we've seen the last 7 days. Keelan Russell, he's a Heisman frontrunner. Oh my goodness, Alabama, they are back. And oh man, look at all these things. You don't want to be the trendy team. Just ask LSU after they whipped Clemson in the opener. Then they were beaten by Ole Miss a couple weeks later. They might be in for a fight, by the way, LSU at Kentucky this weekend. Maybe Florida's a better example of this. So Ole Miss was the trendy team after beating LSU. They then lose the next week to Florida. Florida, the week after that, they get boat raced by Missouri. But maybe the best example of this is actually what Alabama did to Mississippi State a week ago. Because that Mississippi State was at home. Kamario Taylor was the flashy underclassman quarterback. And the game itself was a pure reality check. That's what it was. Oh, you think you're a Heisman candidate? No, you're not. You think you're a national championship level or a college football playoff team? No, you're not. That's what we learned. And while Alabama is unquestionably better than Mississippi State, don't be surprised if the lesson we learn on Saturday night is that Georgia is unquestionably better than Alabama. You might see Georgia do to Alabama what Alabama did to Mississippi State. That is on the table. Keelan Russell, he has not seen a defense remotely close to the athletes that the Bulldogs have. Nobody really comes close to their defense that Alabama's played. Florida State sure as hell doesn't. Look at what happened tonight against Louisville. They don't have edge rushers. No one compares to the Georgia rushers on Florida State. Meanwhile, the Bulldogs, they've just quietly gone about their business. You can make the jokes and say, well, they haven't played anybody. They've played SEC competition in the last 3 weeks, and the closest margin has been 24 points. And because the games haven't been in doubt, you don't think there's a chance they have something special cooked up for this game that they haven't shown on tape? And you know the motivation factor is going to be off the charts for the Bulldogs. Kirby Smart's history with Alabama applies here. The Dogs being number 2 in the nation, yet an underdog in the game. That probably checks the box too. Georgia's going to be ready for the fight. And then when you factor in the poor weather, that plays into Georgia's favor too. You obviously trust an experienced quarterback like Gunnar Stockton when it comes to ball security in a weather game than you do a sophomore quarterback in Keelan Russell. Relatedly, who do you feel more comfortable? Which coach do you think is more comfortable if the game gets thrown into the mud? The offensive-minded Kalen DeBoer or defensive guru Kirby Smart? Also, there's no question, even with some of the injury churn they've had at the position, Georgia's more comfortable with its run game than Alabama is. So we like Georgia to win this game. And frankly, we like Georgia to win this game by multiple scores in Tuscaloosa. So spot the ball. Let's get it ready to go. Who's that coming down the track? Mean Machine wearing red and black is the answer to that question. By the way, while we're talking Alabama, do we have this clip that everybody's talking about from the Saban documentary? So Nick Saban has this 6-part series, and there was never before seen locker room footage of Nick Saban telling Jalen Hurts and Tua that there was going to be a quarterback change at halftime of the title game in 2017. So you got both the quarterbacks there, and the way that it's presented, there's a familiar name on Alabama's coaching staff that's at the center of this story that I wasn't prepared to be involved in this. All I heard about this series is, oh, we have footage of this happening. And that was part of the lead-up, oh, to get you roped into watching it. And then once you see the clip, and once you see it happen, it brings up more questions, oddly enough. It makes you feel, it humanizes the situation, but it also maybe takes some of the allure away from perhaps the person that this documentary series is named after. So here is that segment from the Saban ESPN documentary.
1: We need to change quarterbacks. And everybody looks at me like, you crazy? And I said, no, we need to throw the ball to win the game. And I think Tua would give us a better chance to do that based on what I see happening on the field. And, you know, Brian Daboll's an offensive coordinator, never forget this, looks at me and he said, well, who's going to tell him? And I said, does that mean you want me to tell him? He said, yeah. I said, okay. So I went out in the locker room.
0: So Nick Saban sounds like he's this big, tough guy. Oh, yeah, I'll tell him. And then what did he say there? We'll just go as we go, and yeah, we're going to play two guys. Nick Saban made it sound like he was saying, did Nick Saban know that we had the footage when he was interviewed there? Sincerely asking, because he gives that answer, I'll tell him. And then he's sheepishly going to the locker and saying, okay, we're going to go to him, and we're going to see how we go. And we're going to play two guys. That's a lot different than saying, you benched, which is essentially what Nick's saying on the clip. We need to change quarterbacks. That's not really what you said to Jalen and Tua. And by the way, didn't even look at Jalen Hurts. Said it and then walked away. Big, tough Nick Saban. What is that a worse look for Saban or for Brian Daboll? Brian Daboll trying to weasel out of it. Oh, who's going to tell him? You're the offensive coordinator, Brian. How about you go there and tell him? No. Does that mean you want me to tell him? Yeah. Yeah. You could do that. Will Dalton, I can't believe that this clip has seen the light of day, because it does not make Nick Saban look good. It doesn't make Brian Daboll look good either. The decision looks good. What happened? Like, if you just had the clip of Nick talking about it, and we don't have the clip of him in the locker room, it kind of takes away from the legend a bit. Kind of makes it look a lot more human. I'm glad we have it as an artifact. I'm glad we have it. I don't think it makes Nick Saban look great. And I just think it makes him look like a sheepish man in that spot. So, we're asking this question. It's the last call for phone calls. We do have our free-for-all Friday caller of the night that we'll get to in, say, what? 10 minutes or so from now. But we're asking this question in honor of the late Mike Ditka, who passed away at 86 years old today. What is the number one thing you're going to remember about Mike Ditka? Or a better way to put it, what's the first thing that you think of when you think of Mike? When you think of Mike Ditka? 310-840-4910. Because this is probably the best tribute we can give to him. This is what makes him... We ask the question that way because it dovetails nicely to what is most special about Mike Ditka. He is one of the most cross-generational figures in the history of the NFL. Because depending on how old you are, he probably means something different to you. To old timers, he was a transformational tight end. Prior to Ditka, tight end was a blocking position, period. But when Ditka arrived in the league, it became a pass-catching position. It became a skill position. He had a Hall of Fame playing career at Pittsburgh, led the Panthers in receptions and in receiving yards. That led to the Bears drafting him fifth overall in the 1961 draft. And the numbers that he put up his rookie season, they still would hold up as great numbers for a tight end today, 65 years later. He had 12 touchdown catches as a rookie, immediately having his impact felt. He was an All-Pro five times in his career, ended up playing a dozen seasons. He won a Super Bowl with the Cowboys. So that's how retirement-aged folks might first associate him. Anybody between, like, say, middle age, between 40 years old and, say, 65 retirement age, about that point, probably knows him as the larger-than-life coach first. His crowning achievement was being the mastermind on the 85 Chicago Bears, one of the greatest teams in NFL history, building that monster alongside Buddy Ryan. That team had loud personalities that were allowed to shine, allowed to be themselves, and it was because of their head coach. He's the only man in NFL history, how's this for a stat, to score a touchdown in the Super Bowl and coach in another as a head coach, winning that Super Bowl, of course. If you remove the three seasons as the Saints coach, a place where prior to Sean Payton's arrival, careers just go to die, Mike Ditka had a 63% win percentage as a head coach. 11 seasons with the Bears. The only comp, really, to Ditka's cross-generational level of fame and belovedness and personality is John Madden. Which brings us to the younger crowd. For Gen Z, 30 and under, Ditka's best known probably for his presence on TV and in movies. Similar to the way that Madden, people didn't remember him. Young people don't remember him as a coach. They barely remember him as the broadcaster, but they know the video game. For Ditka, it's how entertaining a personality he was, breaking down football on TV and also appearing in movies such as Kicking and Screaming, telling Will Ferrell's team to get the ball to the Italians. There might not be a fuller, more eventful football life than the one that Mike Ditka just lived. So while he's gone, he will never be forgotten. 86 years old, Mike Ditka passing away today. The Mike Ditka stats. Say what? Impressive for any era. Again, there are a lot of things associated with him as a football player that doesn't get the respect it deserves because of how overwhelming a personality he was as a coach and then a media member. Like, those details just get forgotten about. They don't get appreciated enough. So that's why we're wanting to shine a light on it here. We have a winner for this week's Free For All Friday Caller of the Week. Speaking of callers, last call for phone calls, 310-840-4910. Tell us one thing. What's the first thing that comes to mind when you think of Mike Ditka? Or if you're coming home from the club and want to tell us how it went, we can run that back too. 310-840-4910. That's always a good time at this hour. Say what? Is next on Westwood One Sports Night.
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0: 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Here's Josh Graham.
1: The free-for-all Friday caller of the night will be announced in, say what, momentarily. Last call for phone calls. We're ringing the bell here in the club that is Westwood One Sports Night. We're asking the first thing you think of when you think of Mike Ditka. So many things that you can rattle off, depending on what your age is. We don't want a laundry list. We want one thing. So let's go to Myron in Dallas. One thing, what do you think of?
2: Well, Jay Jeezy, the one thing that I have for you, bro, that you haven't hit on, and it's an icon, is his mustache and cigar, buddy. You're forgetting about that that Mike Ditka mustache and that cigar.
1: What's great is, it's such a great answer, and thank you, Myron, for the call, is that the beautiful women of Chicago, Illinois, would show up to the game with the fake mustaches. And you mentioned the cigar. This part is underrated, Will. The mustache gets so much attention that people overlook the fact he might have the best head of hair that any coach in NFL history has ever had.
3: And shades, too. I think about the shades and the Bears vest.
1: Great look. All-time look. But the hair. Great lettuce. Let's go to Jason. He's in California. Jason, what do you think of first?
4: This is a little off-brand, but the SNL skit that they did, and it kind of shows you how much Mike Ditka was revered. But by so many people and everything is like this.
1: Are you talking about the super fans, or are you talking about when he got fired when they did the bit where they wrote like the letter to the Bears saying they wouldn't drive past Soldier Field anymore because of how much shame it would bring them? And then the crescendo moment of the SNL bit, and this is right after Will, he got fired. It is Mike Ditka sitting in his chair calling NASA because the super fan suggested that he could be an astronaut or something.
4: I like the one is Ditka versus anything, and they're always Ditka, and then goes Ditka versus a hurricane. They're like Ditka. I'm like, but the hurricane is named Hurricane Ditka.
1: That's great. it's an awesome, awesome suggestion. Thanks so much for the call. Let's go to Tyler. Let's go to Josh. Josh is in New Orleans. Josh, what is the first thing you think of when we think of Ditka?
5: How you doing, Josh? I don't know if you remember, but he traded away all our draft picks to draft Ricky Williams, and so, said he would be his record would never be beaten. And at the first press conference in New Orleans, he put Ricky Williams in a white wedding dress with a veil.
1: Yes.
5: And then Ron Dayne broke his record the next year.
1: That's it. It was great. By the way, are you ready for this weekend? You ready to go?
5: Minnesota?
1: Yeah.
5: Yeah, as long as we get our linebackers back, we should be okay. I mean, we haven't been winning in a dome, which is like sacrilegious.
1: Yeah.
5: You know, it's a shame how much the Saints have lost in the dome in the past couple of years. We need to get that back on track.
1: I hear the New Orleans in your voice. It's just dripping, and it's lovely. It's great. I hope you'll give us a shout again. Great story, especially when you're talking about the wedding dress and the photo shoot. He's wearing the tux. It's outstanding. Tyler in Michigan, what do you think of when you think of verse with Ditka?
6: Hey, what's going on, guys? When I think of Mike, I think of one thing. It's a story my father told me back in 85, a couple weeks before the game. He actually met him in a bar, and he's got a picture to prove it. My dad was 24, and he bought him a shot of whiskey there.
1: I bet he downed that whiskey like it was nothing, like it was water.
6: I cannot remember the name of the bar to save my life, but he showed me the picture when I was there visiting.
1: I thought we were doing nice. It wasn't during Free For All Friday either. I hear a little bit of Illinois there. Oliver was ready to go, though. He's on the jump. Should we have the Buzz Williams cut just ready to go, Will?
3: We do. Like, we need we to have
1: do,
3: it.
1: We do need to have that just on file. And it should be something that we play at the beginning of Free For All Friday, especially every week, where we say, don't cuss or quit cussing. Talking to Virginia Tech fans when Duke's in town. All right, Chance in Alabama. No cussing. What do you got?
7: All right, I won't cuss. I'll be a gentleman. So I put on the subtitles. I put up that video from the clip that you played at Nick Saban where you thought he said, and the subtitles may be wrong. They've been wrong before. The subtitles from the clip that I watched, the exact same thing that you played, said, we're going to play three guard.
1: Right, but then he said we're going to play two quarterbacks at the end of that.
7: Well, I mean, that could have been the plan. I mean, they could have. The next season, they did play two quarterbacks
1: during the same
7: game.
1: I'm saying Nick Saban said in the video, talking to ESPN, I'm telling the staff, we need a quarterback change. We're going to bench. And that's what you're saying. And then we play the clip, and he's saying, we're going to play two quarterbacks and see it. It's a little, he's a little bit more, he says it more with his chest now, but in the moment, it wasn't quite as dramatic as he made it out to be, and it seemed that he couched it a little bit, and there wasn't any eye contact with Jalen as well.
7: I mean, I guess you're right.
1: And by the way, it's fine. I don't think I'd be able to do it. I just said it. I'm surprised that that clip saw the light of day. That's all I'm saying.
7: Yeah, you're right. I mean, it's got to be hard. I think Jalen Hurts is one of his favorite players. He loved Jalen. He always praised him and stuff. But you got to give him credit, though, man. As much as you want to criticize him for that, to put
1: I'm not
7: in
1: criticizing him. It was a great, great decision. It was awesome. I lauded it the day after it happened. I was on air. Thought it was a fabulous decision. I thought many coaches wouldn't have the testicular fortitude to do it. All I'm saying is that seeing the actual clip, it kind of felt like seeing Santa Claus walking around your house, waking up in the middle of the night. Kind of spoiled some of the imagination, some of the surprise. Some of the...
7: I got you, man.
1: Best of luck to your Tide. I like
7: Roll
1: Georgia. Georgia by two scores. There you go. There he goes. Will Dalton's telling me that he just sent the Buzz Williams drop. You got it, Oliver? Yeah. Just important to note. One more on Ditka, then we'll get to the caller of the night on Free For All Friday. Ryan, what do you think? It's just fitting that we close things out in Chicago.
8: Hey, two things. There is this picture of Ditka walking across the field flipping the bird. It is like classic old school cool. I had that picture. I had that poster on my wall when I was a kid. Just like super cool. And then the second thing is do yourself a favor. Look up the video of him singing Take Me Out to the Ball Game at the Cubs game. It is so fun. It's like a speed run. He sings it in like 8 seconds. It's so funny. But anyway, that's all I have for you.
1: Appreciate that. Thank you so much. All right. See if we can find that. I never heard Mike Ditka saying Take Me Out to the Ball Game. And he says that it's quick. R. Willie just wrote in, are you saying that Santa Claus isn't real? I didn't say that. I said that it's like you wake up in the middle of the night and you see Santa and you're expecting him to look a certain way and he might look different. That's what I'm saying. I went into the Nick Saban clip expecting Nick Saban to be big, you know, Johnny Badass over here. Not to be confused with Johnny Ballgame. And saying, you're benched, Jalen. And Tua's the starter now. And like saying it with your chest. It's not what I heard. Just kind of took some of the imagination out of it already. Now let's get to... Say what?
9: They are who we thought they were.
10: We inhale.
0: The biggest names in sports step up to... to the mic.
9: The guy is drunk.
10: You have got to be smoking.
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11: As there's a drive in a deep left field by Castellanos, it will be a home run.
12: Come after me.
13: I don't come with the bullshit.
0: It's Say What? With Josh Graham.
1: Oliver, you should know, by the way. Earlier this week, I saw Tom Brenneman. And rather than wanting to go say hi to Tom, Will Dalton just watched me talk to Tom Brenneman and was like standing in a corner just giggling, like laughing.
3: I was. And then I went out to left field.
1: And that kind of bummed me out. Like, Tom Brenneman's a great broadcaster. He shouldn't just be remembered for that. Yet, it is on the clip. Say what? Okay. Let's get to our caller of the night. Andrew from Georgia asking a very important question.
14: I just need some advice here. I've been a Georgia fan for a long time, Georgia football, and every time I have a party or grill out or something, we play Alabama, I feel like we always lose.
1: Tell me about previous times this has happened, okay?
14: Okay. 2012 SEC Championship game. We had a party, watching the game. Of course, it was the heartbreaker for Georgia. The last rain-out game, I believe, is in 2016, where Nick Chubb got his late run for 100 yards there. Of course, we lost in that game. My wife's birthday is tomorrow. She wants to grill out. I don't know if I need to shut it down or just make her happy.
1: It's a great question. Will, what was your opinion on this?
3: I think you should grill out. Go after it. Go for it, man. Trust your Bulldogs.
1: This certainly was a great call. Because a Georgia fan called us soon after and said, bro, just take her, just get some very nice takeout. Figure it out. Like, get her some lasagna or spaghetti. Something like that was suggested. Georgia fans. Again, we're going to be with John Fanta at this time tomorrow, reacting to things, the college football slate. And I wonder if we'll hear from Andrew in Georgia if the Dogs lose. He's going to say, I had the damn cookout, you guys. I shouldn't have done it. We had Jordan Schultz on the program tonight, NFL insider, and Jordan Schultz. We talked about Monday Night Football, which we're going to be carrying right here on Westwood One Sports. It's the Bills. It's the Rams. Both these teams coming off interesting games. Well, the Rams are 2-2. The Bills coming off their first loss, and I asked him who we thought we'd learn more about. I thought his answer was interesting. Given LA is 2-2 and the Bills are coming off a home divisional loss, who do you suspect we're going to learn more about Monday night?
15: Buffalo. That's the first thing that comes to mind, because I think defensively, it still feels to me like they're trying to find their identity on that side of the ball. They have a lot of good, really good players, but I don't think they have quite found the identity. I think they will. I don't know if it's going to be against the Rams, but if it is, you know, Buffalo is the type of team, because of the quarterback, that is just enormously scary. The Rams have had a tough start, but until they have 100% Aaron Donald and Myles Garrett back and Puka really in the mix, it's very hard for me to judge them. And we already know, like, this is an elite team. I don't know where they stack up quite with San Francisco and Seattle. Right now, they're not there, but, you know, who's to say in the next few weeks they won't be?
1: 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Got into a lot of topics with Jordan Schultz. Speaking of things that you could find on the YouTube channel, our new weekly college basketball podcast launches Monday. It's called Every Day Should Be March. Yours truly is going to host it. Not going to reveal who our guest on the first episode is, but it's good. It's a good lineup. A quick tease of some of the types of conversations you might expect on it, though. Had a chance to catch up with Duke star Dame Sarr, who probably would have been a first-round draft pick if he decided to keep his name in the draft. Instead, he decides to go back to Duke. John Shire could have been the head coach of the Dallas Mavericks, decided to go back to Duke. These were topics that we brought up with Dame Sarr. And again, this is what you could expect. Every day should be March. Starting Monday, 4 o'clock Eastern time, we're going to be streaming live. But then you can find the podcast on our YouTube channel, After the Fact, and on Apple Podcasts and Spotify.
10: It's never been a more transparent time in terms of coaches and players, where coaches get offered opportunities, players can jump in the portal, they can go to the draft, there's big money involved. Why? How difficult was it to decide to come back to Duke when you had other options, including going to the draft?
12: Yeah, I just felt like this was the best option for me. I just felt like there was much more I could learn from the game of college basketball, and just looking to play a lot more, and just, you know, Coach Shire being here, Coach Dilley, all the coaches, just, and the team we have, I just, you know, having the chance to win a national championship, I feel like whenever you win, everybody gets three, so I have the opportunity to win, so it was a no-brainer for me.
10: Your coach could have left to go somewhere else, too. He decides to stay at Duke. I mean, we just saw the national championship winning head coach decide to take the job in Dallas. How much did it mean to you that Coach Shire stayed at Duke and he's still here to coach you?
12: It means a lot. It shows how much he believes in us and how much he believes in this program. So, you know, we're all here for the same goal. We want to win a national championship, and we have the opportunity this year to win one. So, you know, I'm really just happy that he decided to come back and that all the guys decided to be part of this, you know. So we're all in this, and we're all trying to make this dream come true.
10: Dame, this was great. Thanks for doing this.
12: Thank you so much.
1: Do me a favor. 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If you don't know what to say, just write the name of your favorite wrestler. That's it. In the comment, just 5-star review and put Rey Mysterio's name there. Write in the comment, Leaping Lanny Poffo. Or if you prefer one of his alternate identity, maybe you just say The Genius. You can write that down. How about Superfly Jimmy Snuka? Like, just write that in the comment, 5-star review. For every day should be March. And then I can giggle while looking at those and be happy that the podcast is off to a roaring start. Monday, 4 o'clock Eastern time, every day should be March. College football tonight, Louisville. Things weren't looking good early on. Florida State was up 14-0. They're at the 2-yard line trying to punch it in. Coaches just aren't going to learn their lesson. Rather than kicking, you go for it. You don't get it. Ah, you're up 14-0, and they have the ball at their own 3-yard line. What could go wrong? Mike Monaco of ESPN tells us what went wrong on the very next snap.
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1: Whew! That was the start of 28 unanswered points for Louisville. They won the game against Florida State 44-20. That's been Say What for this week. Really do think that the Norvell decision's coming soon. Don't think that it'll happen now, because you have the Miami game next week. That's going to be one of the spotlight games in terms of TV slots. Miami, Florida State. And if you get drilled in that spot, you're going into the bye, everyone's going to say, well, what are we doing here? And they're going to make a move. They're going to move off Norvell. Think that next week is the last that we see of Mike Norvell as the head coach of Florida State. Sincerely. Other college football action tonight. Good on Iowa for handing it to Washington tonight. Going on the road and doing that, when people are questioning whether or not you should be ranked, got beat badly at home by Ohio State, but that's Ohio State. Your win against Michigan, which required a borderline miracle to win it, was certainly soured by the fact that Michigan followed up that loss with a loss at Minnesota. But to go into Washington, which granted isn't having the greatest of seasons, and to just handle things, it's 27-0, and then you win by 17 points. Very impressive stuff for Iowa. They don't have any more ranked opponents left on their schedule, so they can afford one more loss. And if you're 10-2 in the Big Ten, hard to say that you're not going to make the college football playoff. They're probably going to be one of those teams that are in the mix. And then what else? BYU made things interesting against Iowa State. Kalani Sitake makes decisions that just make you scratch your head. That looks like a team that's about to get boat raced by Notre Dame next week. Just a hunch. Just a hunch that that's probably what you're going to get at this time next week. Or I guess this time tomorrow next week. You get the idea. What do we got to close out today's program and put it to bed, Will?
3: A man, let's just say, took full advantage on his vacation.
1: Next.
0: College football's defending champs face their toughest test yet. Westwood won! Indiana heads to Nebraska for a battle of unbeatens. Somebody's O has got to go. Hoosiers, Huskers, tomorrow at noon Eastern. Westwood One Sports.
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Jordan Schultz. Thanks so much to Dame Sarr for making the time. Thanks so much to the Free For All Friday callers, really everybody for playing ball with us. And don't forget that later tonight, we will be reacting to the full college football slate till the wee hours yet again. So we hope you're with us right after Alabama, Georgia. We'll be here to recap it. John Fanta is going to be with us. Got NFL Instagram on Sunday. Will Dalton's going to be very upset because he's taking the Bengals minus 7.5 points. He's going to lose another lunch bet with me taking the Dolphins. That's what I'm doing, Will. Going to also sprinkle that money line as well. Think that maybe this might be the week that the Dolphins break through. You know, they've been playing better of late. They nearly beat the Vikings last week. Vikings are undefeated. Bengals aren't undefeated. This game's in Miami. Just pointing it out, Will. See that? We have some Bill Belichick commentary. Hot Carlito writing in, talking about what makes Belichick great. He always takes the points. You're a Tar Heel fan. You didn't go out to watch the Tar Heels play in Greensboro tonight, which surprised me. You didn't go out and watch them play an exhibition against USC. Do have some folks tweeting me, asking me what I thought about that game. I did not watch. I was eating red meat amongst a bunch of guys at church prior.

0: thing, and now I don't hear Will Dalton anymore. I think we just lost Will. He says he has something. Can you lift it up and I can describe it to people? Oh, it's that is your broadcast equipment that you dropped. I thought you were going to present something saying, I actually have this, and it's something fun that's related to North Carolina, Pittsburgh. But in fact, what it is just your broadcast equipment that you drop in the one segment that I'm asking you to speak expansively here on the show. It's unbelievable. No, this is foreshadowing. Now you know why we didn't take North Carolina plus the points against Pittsburgh. Because we know that this, what Will Dalton just did is what North Carolina is going to do against the Pitt Panthers. This was the audio equivalent of that. Are you back with us now? You're not. Unbelievable. So in terms of putting this show to bed, I honestly think maybe the best place, the best course of action for us to take is to run down what our Saturday slate is going to be highlighted by. I don't know if it's a future headlines type deal, but it is fun to try to run down the slate and try to find where upsets are going to happen in college football. There was a chance it could have been Iowa State, BYU tonight. Didn't happen. But early window, Indiana, Nebraska, Westwood One Sports on the broadcast, Danny Reed. Just pointing out, that might be a sleepy spot for Kurt Cignetti's team. Consecutive weeks going on the road. Key to that game, can Nebraska stop the run? Generally, they're pretty good at that. Indiana's been inconsistent in that area. Anthony Calandria, please don't turn over the football at will. Then you get to Red River Showdown, because calling it Red River Shootout feels unnecessary. Not for political correctness reasons, but the style of game. More like Red River Rock Fight. Shout out to Chip Patterson of the Cover 3 podcast. Think the defenses are going to take control, and there's a chance that Oklahoma's defense gives Arch Manning a lot of problems. And that game's more interesting than you might think. UCLA Oregon is the other one that we circle, just because Bob Chesney might be, as the kids say, him. He might just be him. Double-digit spread. If the Bruins win this game, Chesney, officially Kurt Cignetti 2.0. You might as well just call him that, coming from JMU and quickly turning around a Big Ten program. Why are you smiling, Will Dalton?
1: Can you hear me now?
0: Yes, I can hear you.
1: Hey, let's go. Carolina's going to win tomorrow.
0: What the hell was that?
1: Something got disconnected, and when that happens, I need somebody on the studio end to like disconnect and reconnect me, because things get discombobulated.
0: So you didn't drop something. It wasn't a user
1: error. No, I did. I pulled, like, my cord here is too short. I need a longer one, and so like I yanked it too hard. Because I got excited when I told you Carolina's going to win tomorrow by a field goal. That's what I was trying to say. Anyway, that's what I got. In terms of put it to bed, I'll just keep it brief. Be brief, brother. Be brief. This man went on vacation. Went to this, like, vacation spa place. And he took full advantage. And he got in a bit of trouble because of it. He spent almost $3,000 worth on food, drinks, clothes, whatever else. And he billed other people throughout like the vacation spot. And he got caught because this woman, months down the road, found like a $900 purchase that she did not make on her tab. And that's how our guy got busted.
0: Put this segment in the Hall of Fame. Give us a Marconi.
1: Yeah!
0: That's it.
1: We made
0: all
1: it
0: the
1: happen.
0: Awards.
2: Quit
1: cussing. That's right.
0: It's been an hour. It's been that.
1: It has.
0: Let's have ourselves a college football Saturday.

0: Why don't we? This has been college football, or this has been Westwood One Sports Night.
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0: It's Free For All Friday. 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
1: We give a toast at the start of Free For All Friday to the legendary Mike Ditka. Don't know for sure if he liked Jimmy Buffett music. He probably wasn't against it. Somewhere he's smoking a cigar where it is 5 o'clock. Lost Mike Ditka at 86 years old. Do have a pick for the game of the week in sports this weekend that we'll hand out in just a second. But as the big voice guy, as my co-host of this program, Linnell Willingham, calls him quite frequently, pointed out, for this hour and this hour only, you get to steer the ship. 310-840-4910. Give us a call. At some point, we will crown a free-for-all Friday caller of the night as well. To get us started, let's go to Mr. Positive. Mr. Positive, where are you steering the ship?
2: To my warriors, rise like a phoenix and conquer your fears, your inhibitions. Your destiny awaits. Remember, no one can touch you. No one can compare. You are perched on the threshold. Just leap into the air. Boom, shakalaka. To my warriors, go out and be great. Go out and live your destiny. Go out and make a difference in the world. And real quick, yes, they've heard me on Wisconsin radio, Linnell show, Josh Graham show. They told me this morning, the Fox, whatever, in Wisconsin. Everybody, go for your dreams. And lastly, the Bills have to beat the Rams. Ow!
1: Do they have to beat the Rams? They're 3-1. It's week 5. Don't know if that was the strongest work by Mr. Positive. We set such a high bar, and don't know if the dismount was fully hit there. Not all of them could be grade A bangers. 310-840-4910 if you want in. 310-840-4910. In terms of the game of the week in sports, the Georgia Bulldogs are going to remind the college football world who the hell they are. When they go to Tuscaloosa, go to T-Town, and face Alabama, number 6 facing number 2. In the SEC especially, you do not want to be the trendy team of the week. You just don't. That's what really the story of the first month of the season has been in 2026. And Alabama is undoubtedly the trendy team. Keelan Russell for Heisman. Keelan Russell, future first overall pick. Alabama, maybe best team in the SEC. Well, let's just look at what we've seen so far this year. You don't want to be the trendy team. Just ask LSU after they beat Clemson by a million. They were then beaten by Ole Miss a couple weeks later, and they might be in for a fight in Lexington this weekend. Perhaps Florida is a better example of this. Remember when they smoked Ole Miss the week after the LSU win? The week following that, Florida got boat raced by Missouri. We saw that last weekend. But perhaps the best example of what Saturday could look like is what Alabama did to Mississippi State. Because that game was in Starkville. Kamario Taylor, he was the flashy underclassman quarterback. Last week, everyone was talking about him. And then the game itself was a reality check. You just might see Georgia, due to Alabama, what Alabama did to Mississippi State a week ago. Keelan Russell has not seen a defense remotely close to the athletes that Georgia has. Nobody comes close. Certainly not Florida State, as was evidenced in the Louisville game tonight. They do not have the horses, certainly on the edge. Meanwhile, the Bulldogs, they've just quietly gone about their business. Nobody really talking about them. Texas getting those wins against Ohio State and Tennessee, so everybody's pointing to them. Oh, yeah, they're the best team in the SEC. And then it's LSU, and they're talking about Ole Miss and talking about Alabama. No one talking about the Bulldogs, interestingly enough. just going about their business. The closest margin of their three SEC games. People will say they played nobody. Well, last we checked, they played three SEC games. You want to know what the closest margin was? 24 points. And you just know that the motivation factor is going to be off the charts for the Dogs. Kirby Smart's history with Alabama applies. He's very well familiar with that. The Dogs being the number two team in the nation, yet being an underdog in this game. You know, because of the opponents they faced the last few weeks, there's stuff that they have on tape that they just, or they haven't put on tape that they've just been saving. Saving for this opportunity, saving for this game. Which brings us to the hurricane piece. In poor weather, you favor Georgia as well. You obviously trust an experienced quarterback like Gunnar Stockton to take care of the ball more than you would trust a sophomore in Keelon Russell, don't you? Relatedly, who do you think is more comfortable with this being a grosser style of play? Offensive-minded Kalen DeBoer or defensive guru Kirby Smart? Obviously the latter. Also, there's no question, even with some of the injury churn in Athens, Georgia's more comfortable with its run game than Alabama is. So, we like Georgia to win this game because who's that coming down the track? A mean machine wearing mother bleeping red and black to win by multiple scores. Two-score win for Georgia in Tuscaloosa over the Crimson Tide. 310-840-4910 if you want. And let's go to, it's Free For All Friday. For this hour and this hour only, you get to steer the ship in whatever direction you please in the sports universe. Josh Graham here with you on Westwood One Sports Night, 300 markets across the country and Canada, however, and wherever you listen or watch, greatly appreciate that. Let's go to Marty. He's in Indiana. Marty, where are you steering the ship?
3: Evening, Josh. Steering the ship 17 years now, the Yankees will not win a World Series, being a diehard Red Sox fan. And matter of fact, today is the anniversary when that Jeffrey Meyer fan interfered.
1: I'm an Orioles fan. You don't have to remind me.
3: I'm just so glad it happened to the Yankees. This time, the call went against them.
1: Well,
3: and my record in 25 years, they've only won one World Series, and the Red Sox have won four. But yeah, it's going to be nice. Another year, Yankees will not win a World Series.
1: Well, Marty, let me say this. You and I are in agreement. We're in agreement in our hatred of the Yankees. But Will Dalton, who's producing tonight, loves the Yankees. He's in a really tough spot at the moment. So at least I will talk trash back just for the sake of defending my partner in crime, Will Dalton, here. Which is to say, how you feeling about that Adley Rutschman extension that needs to happen this offseason? I'm an Orioles fan, and I love those prospects you guys sent our way. Three top 15 prospects, two in your top five. I love that. I love that. How are you loving that Adley Rutschman deal? I'm sure you are.
3: I like him. I like him. I like him a lot. I liked him when he was with the Orioles.
1: I loved him with the. This hurts me, as I say. I don't believe what I'm saying right now. I'm just trying to be mean, and it's not nice. And you're too nice. I appreciate it, Marty. It's good to hear your voice. Thanks for giving us a call. Will Dalton, did you want to say anything mean to Marty in response to that?
4: I don't want to be mean to Marty. But I will say this.
1: How old were you when the Yankees won their last title?
4: 2009, I guess that would have been like 7th grade or something like that.
1: Yeah. Mm-hmm.
5: I was 6.
4: It's time for change, folks. It's Oliver. Time for change in the Bronx, all right?
1: Oliver just said in my ear, he was 6. I think that's what he said in my ear. 310-840-4910. Let's go to Daniel in Chicago. Just know, Daniel, while you're talking here, I'm going to be looking up the Billboard music chart from the last time the Yankees won a World Series just to get a bit nostalgic, but go right ahead.
6: Well, ironically, I'm going to piggyback on your previous caller. How wonderful it is to see the Yankees lose again like they do every single year. And this message is for Will Dalton and all those obnoxious Yankee fans out there, and that is, I understand the radio announcer passed away this past year, so my message is, Yankees lose, Yankees lose, duh, duh, Yankees lose, Yankees lose. I do have one more comment for you,
1: please,
6: Josh.
1: Please,
6: and that is, you made a comment earlier about your commending the Dodgers for the good trades and the good drafting they do mm-hmm. in their organization, which helps mm-hmm. them have the success they have. I disagree with you in the sense that it's very easy to make trades when you can take on all the salary in the world. The Tarek Skubal trade is a perfect example. Every team wanted Skubal, but they knew if they got him, he'd be gone in 2 or 3 months. Only the Dodgers knew that if they signed him, they could keep him. Every other team couldn't sign him or couldn't trade for him because they wouldn't be able to keep him. So it's easy to make trades, and their drafting and their scouting system, I'm sure they pour millions of bucks into that too, and that helps them succeed. So it all comes down to dollars, and it wouldn't bother me one little bit if we lost most of next baseball season to get this crap straightened out. Every year we know when the season begins, the Dodgers and the Yankees are going to be in the playoffs, and the typical two teams, and teams like the Rockies and the Royals and the Giants.
1: How do you explain the Mets? How do you explain the Mets spending as much as the Dodgers?
6: I knew you were going to say that. I knew, and my answer is they're just such a pathetically disorganization that it's like that they're the Jets and the Mets are two of a kind. They just know how to lose. I guess they just don't
1: have
6: the
1: Guardians. The Guardians having the 29th best payroll, being in the ALCS back to back years. If they win tomorrow night.
6: Tomorrow night's going to be, I'm in Chicago here, so you know who I'm rooting for. But high payroll does not guarantee a World Series, but it does guarantee, if your payroll is high enough, unless you're the Mets, if your payroll is high enough, it guarantees you're getting into the playoffs. And once you get in the playoffs, as you can tell, anything can happen. So I just don't like this system where every year it's the Yankees and Dodgers, Yankees and Dodgers, Yankees and Dodgers. I would love to see something set up where they're not guaranteed to get in the playoffs every single year because it's sickening to see that. And it's so good to see the Yankees out. So I'm a very happy guy no matter what happens the rest of the way. I just hate the Yankees so much that even if the Dodgers win, I can live with that because I hate the Yankees so much. So that's
1: well,
6: just
1: I will second that message. We can close with agreement and common ground. Appreciate the call in that. I've said it a million times. I'll say it a million and one. I hate the Yankees more than some diseases. Not all of them. Like, not worse than cancer. I'm not saying that. Like, there are certainly diseases I hate worse than the Yankees. But like the common cold, I think I hate the Yankees more than the common cold. Do I hate the Yankees more than diarrhea? It's like a neck and neck. It's like neck and neck between those two. More important matter than this. By the way, Free For All Friday, for this hour and this hour only, you get to steer the ship, 310-840-4910. It would make my night if the rest of these phone calls were just people dumping on the Yankees the rest of the hour. If that happened, I, during Club G6 last week, during the college football reaction show, I may or may not on video pop that top off and got the dance moves going. If all the phone calls we take for the next half hour are dumping on the New York Yankees, I might take my shirt off again. That's how excited I'd be about it. 310-840-4910. If you want in on the program. I did pull up the Billboard chart from 2009, October of 2009 specifically. The number one song in America. Actually, I'll do the top five. We'll go five through one. Number five, Love Story, Taylor Swift. Taylor Swift! How about that? Number four, I Got a Feeling, Black Eyed Peas. Number three, Just Dance, Lady Gaga. Number two, Poker Face, Lady Gaga. Number one, Boom Boom Pow, the Black Eyed Peas. That's brutal. That's the number one song? Terrible. It's almost as bad as the Yankees winning a title. Boom Boom Pow. There's a chance that that's what was playing in the locker room when the Yankees won. That sounds like hell.
4: Probably
1: like, there's Dante's Inferno of what hell looks like. It's the Yankee victory locker room right after Sinatra plays, and then it's Boom Boom Pow. Or however it goes. There are some great songs on this list. They're just not in the top five. Like, I'm Yours, Jason Mraz. Great. Love that song. You Found Me by The Fray. Knock You Down, Carrie Hilson and Kanye. Some Kings of Leon. That was actually a good music year. I used to lift weights to Kiss Me Through the Phone by Soulja Boy. I used to. That was a great one. That's actually when I was learning how to lift weights. That song would be blaring every day. Baby, you know that I miss you. We're not replacing Jimmy Buffett with Soulja Boy this hour, but we just might. 310-840-4910. Let's go to Ray. He's in Michigan. Ray, you're on Free For All Friday. Where are you steering the ship?
5: They're just not in the top five. Like, I'm yours, Jason Mraz.
1: Hey, Ray, turn down your radio. What do you got for us?
5: You Found Me by The Fray. Knock
1: How about
5: you
1: we
5: down?
1: Go to Sam in Virginia while Ray tries to figure his radio out? Sam, where are you steering the ship?
7: The Baltimore Orioles.
1: Let's go.
7: Did you see the post this morning that came out? The Baltimore Orioles laid off the Baltimore chicken and the splash guy that sprays water over the fans.
1: I saw that. Welcome to private equity in baseball. Welcome.
7: So my question is, and I love your show. Thanks for taking my call.
1: I'm a diehard Oriole fan. Just hearing the Baltimoreans in your voice, it's like a warm blanket over me. I appreciate it.
7: Well, I can't see that you take your shirt off, but I am so happy that the Yankees lost too. But by the way, my question to you is, how many, like, all baseball people, how many people lay their mascots off when the season's over?
1: That's a great question. Thank you for the call. It's good to hear from you. My friends in Baltimore, I love it. Good luck to the Ravens this weekend as well. Ave Strozzi, Eddie Mose, Han. Yeah, the Orioles laid off some folks, including the Splash guy, Mr. Splash, as he was belovedly called, spraying fans after doubles. But maybe he was stealing money because there wasn't a lot of splashing that he was doing during the season. So maybe he still made out like a bandit in this exchange. The center of the sports universe is undoubtedly one city this weekend. That city, plus more of your free-for-all Friday calls, 310-840-4910. And here's a hint on that city. We may have taken a phone call from that city already during Free-for-All Friday. Next on Westwood One Sports Night.
0: College football's defending champs face their toughest test yet. Westwood One! Indiana heads to Nebraska for a battle of unbeatens. Somebody's O has got to go. Hoosiers, Huskers, tomorrow at noon Eastern. Westwood One Sports.
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0: 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Here's Josh Graham for Westwood One Sports Night.
1: If I wasn't really tight with Will Dalton, I'd feel bad about giving him as much grief as we do. It usually is just about the Yankees. You love the Yankees, it's obnoxious. You're also a Ute, and you say things like Derek Jeter's the greatest Yankee of all time.
2: Yes!
1: He's not even one of the five greatest Yankees of all time. So you're worth making fun of. And sometimes the show behind the show is more entertaining than what goes on the air. Like Will Dalton literally moments before the microphone turning on saying, "Yeah, man, Don Mattingly should be the head coach of the Yankees." Makes me want to slap my forehead just listening to Yankee fans talk. It's unbelievable. Let's go back to the phones. 310-840-4910. Josh is in Miami. Josh, where are you steering the ship on Free For All Friday? This hour, and this hour only, you get to steer the ship in whatever direction you please.
3: I feel like I should just crash it, like, right into Mom Dummy's estate, because, like, as long as you have that idiot running your city, the Trash Pandas can never win. New York is cursed, bro.
1: Trash Pandas? I've never heard that before.
3: Bro, it's the raccoons, bro. The New York raccoons. They're trying to steal wins, bro. They're trying to steal a title. That's why I call them the Trash Pandas, bro.
1: The Trash Pandas. Okay. I appreciate the call. Thanks so much. I've never heard that before. Just for political means, again, I don't dabble in the politics, don't know anything about the mayor that you're describing there sincerely, but we'll say that probably won't be the caller of the night for that reason, because then people will say, national sports talk host, take shot at New York's mayor. Is he a Republican, a Democrat? I don't even know. I don't want to know, frankly. But the idea of referring to the Yankees as the Trash Pandas, and then when pushed on the subject saying, bruh, it's the raccoons, this is pretty excellent stuff. And that's Free For All Friday for you, Trash Pandas. Lucas is in Ohio. Lucas, where are you steering the ship?
4: I don't know if that former caller was asleep all summer, because New York did win the championship with the Knicks.
1: That is true.
4: But I'm a Mets fan, so I did find great enjoyment in the Yankees that sweep over this last week. So
1: do Mets fans hate the Yankees more than the NL East opponents?
4: No, it's Phillies, Braves, and then the Yankees, I'd say.
1: Okay. Understood.
4: I was curious if whoever comes out of the AL between Cleveland, Chicago, and Tampa, if the Brewers somehow get past the Dodgers, do you think that changes the conversation going into the lockout next year with small market teams and the payroll, bottom of the market payroll teams? I think that takes away a lot of the leverage that these mid-market teams will have going into these negotiations.
1: I agree completely, 100%. It's an excellent call, and thank you so much for it. Appreciate that. If you have a bottom five payroll team in the World Series, which we're guaranteed to have, according to FanGraphs, White Sox 27th payroll, the Rays 28th, the Guardians 29th, those are the teams left standing in the American League, and you're facing the Brewers, let's say, in the World Series, how can you stare us in the face and say, yeah, it's unfair for the little guy to win in baseball? You just get laughed out of the room. So, yeah, that makes a difference versus if the Dodgers three-peat. Right or wrong, the perception by many will be that the sport's broken if they're able to do so. Let's go to Andrew, who's in Georgia. Andrew, where are you steering the ship on Free For All Friday?
5: I just need some advice here.
1: Yeah.
5: I've been a Georgia fan for a long time, Georgia football, and every time I have a party or grill out or something, when we play Alabama, I feel like we always lose.
1: Tell me about previous times this has happened, okay?
5: Okay, 2012 SEC Championship game. We had a party, watching the game, of course, it was the heartbreaker for Georgia. The last rainout game, I believe, is in 2016, where Nick Chubb got his late run for 100 yards there. Of course, we lost in that game. My wife's birthday is tomorrow. She wants to grill out. I don't know if I need to shut it down or just make her happy.
1: Well, here's the question. I have a ton of questions, a million of them here, actually, that I need to get to the bottom of this because I sincerely want to help you. Number one.
5: Okay.
1: Are you only citing the times you lose? Like, you don't have grill outs during the SEC championship last year? No grill out.
5: There was no grill out last year. No.
1: Oh, okay. Okay. I think Georgia's going to win tomorrow. I think Georgia's going to win by multiple scores. So maybe this is what breaks the streak. However, just know, at this time tomorrow, Andrew, the game's going to be ending, and I'm going to be in this very chair reacting football. In fact, at this very time tomorrow, I'm going to be talking to John Fanta probably about this game. But I will want to hear, if Georgia loses this football game tomorrow, I'm going to want to know if Andrew and Georgia had a cookout. Because I bet my good hard-earned cash on Georgia plus 1.5 in this football game. And now I'm invested. Now I'm invested whether or not you're going to have your cookout. I am.
5: I appreciate that. I'll let you know.
1: How confident are you about the game, though? Or is really your concern strictly the impact that your cookout might have on the proceedings in Tuscaloosa?
5: I feel confident about the game. I feel like our team we're a very complete team offensively and defensively. I think we're going to cause problems for Alabama's freshman quarterback. I think we're going to try to confuse him some, that other teams have not been able to do, maybe, or other teams have already. And I just feel like we're going to be a more sound team than he's been used to playing, on all three phases of the game. And I feel like that's going to give us an advantage going
1: also,
5: in, plus having a
1: can I have one more? Can I ask one more question, actually, going back to the cookout? Very important. Two more questions, actually.
5: Uh-huh.
1: Two more. Number one, this game's at night. You live in the state of Georgia. I live in North Carolina. I know that at dinner time tomorrow, we're getting weather. We're getting bad weather. You're going to have a cookout tomorrow night in Georgia?
5: Hey, you got to make it work. I'll be standing under a tent or something. We'll figure it out.
1: Okay. And what are we grilling? Hot dogs, burgers? What do we got?
5: Hot dogs, burgers, whatever shows up, I'm putting it on the grill.
1: All right, Andrew. I expect an update on this at some time tomorrow. I'll be in this chair same time. Go dogs. Or who's Very that good. Coming down the track? The answer's a meme machine wearing red and black. Go dogs. Thank you, Andrew.
2: I don't think he was ready for that.
1: I don't think he was. He's stressed. Understandably so.
2: He's very stressed.
1: I mean, because I say have the cookout. To answer Andrew's question, because he came wanting to have a question answered. I say have the cookout for two reasons. Number one, I think Georgia wins the game. Number two, it's his wife's birthday, and that's what she wants. So what's more important to you, the dogs beating Bama or your wife's birthday? Because here's the card you also can play, Andrew, and I say this as a married man. I guarantee you that if I'm hearing this and the entire nation is hearing this, that your wife has heard this as well, and maybe you've voiced your concerns. Right? You're citing 2012 and the last rain game, whatever year that was. If Georgia loses, this is the mistake you cannot make, Andrew. You cannot make this mistake. Voice your anger with the decision on this show. Make it therapeutic, but not to your wife. The move you have to play is, babe, I knew this was going to happen because when I have cookouts, Georgia loses to Bama, but I love you more than I love the dogs. And we still had the cookout anyway, babe. There it is. In that sense, it's a win-win, if you think of it that way. It's a win-win. Promised the city that is the center of the sports universe right now. Undoubtedly, it's Chicago. Chicago is the center of the sports universe right now. Today we learned of the passing of Mike Ditka, 86 years old. He's on the Mount Rushmore of the greatest Bears of all time. It's him, it's George Halas, it's Dick Butkus. The fourth spot, either Gale Sayers or Walter Payton, I'd imagine. There's probably someone I'm forgetting about that someone's going to yell at me about. in terms of the most cross-generational appeal among NFL figures, it's probably Ditka and John Madden. Got to think about who would play Ditka in a movie since we got a Nick Cage depiction of John Madden coming out later this year. Maybe we could do that at a later date. So, that happens today. Saturday night, it's the White Sox playing a do-or-die game against the Cleveland Guardians. The White Sox have been the best story in baseball this year. Tad to win 67 or 68 games. They win 84. They sweep a wild card series. It does feel like the clock has struck midnight on Cinderella here, but don't count out a team that literally has the Pope in their corner in a game such as this. Then on Sunday, Bears-Packers, massive rivalry game at Lambeau. If Chicago wins, by God, it's back to square one for the Packers. You kidding me? You can't beat the Bears when they have their backup quarterback and you're in Lambeau. So between that game and Niners, Seahawks, and Giants, there's a lot of interesting rivalry games in the NFL this weekend, but in no place is the sports scene hopping the way that it's hopping in Chicago at the moment. Will Dalton do have some bad news to share. Andrew did not bring up the New York Yankees on that call, so my shirt will stay on.
2: That's bad news?
1: For some.
2: Oh, I see.
1: You know, sex sells. Sex appeal. You know. 310-840-4910. Coming up, last of your free-for-all Friday calls. 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Plus, an exclusive interview, or part of an exclusive interview, in the lead-up to a new show yours truly is building. 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
0: The Falcons and Michael Penix Jr. are suddenly one of the NFL's hottest teams. Could they win their third in a row facing the Ravens? Sunday Night Football, Falcons, Ravens, Westwood One Sports.
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0: don't know.
1: Jordan Schultz, NFL insider, joins us 20 minutes from now. So you have till then to get your free-for-all Friday calls in. 310-840-4910. Let's go to Nick, who's in Georgia. Nick, where are you steering the ship?
2: Well, I just wanted to piggyback off of Andrew's earlier.
1: Oh, well, let me remind people what that was. So Andrew called in, said that every time he has a cookout during the Alabama-Georgia game, his beloved dogs lose. Tomorrow is his wife's birthday. She wants to have a cookout during the game. And so he's in a bit of a pickle.
2: Yeah, and as a married man and a longtime Georgia fan, I speak for all the Georgia fans in this great state, that, Andrew, please order a pizza, cook in, maybe a nice lasagna for your wife.
1: I believe
2: our dogs are going to win tomorrow, but let's not keep this curse rolling down the hill.
1: Do you guys have cookouts, like cookout restaurants in the state of Georgia, or is that not in that corner of the Southeast? I live in North Carolina. We have cookout restaurants here.
2: I do have one in my region, West Georgia, but I don't know of any more around.
1: Okay, just got to go get some burgers, figure it out. Get to the bottom of it. Okay, I appreciate that submission. Sure that he's writing that down and taking it into consideration. Appreciate that call. We have a new show that we're debuting on Westwood One Sports digital channels. Westwood One Sports Night on YouTube, on X at Josh Graham Show, and at Westwood One Sports' channel, live 4 p.m. Eastern Time each Monday. Every day should be March. It is my new college basketball podcast. The season's right around the corner. Not going to share with you the two guests we have on Monday, but did get a lot of interviews in the lead up to the season that we'll play pieces of. Last night we were hearing from the Duke side of the ledger, or the Carolina side of the ledger. Neo Abdalis was our guest. You heard some of that, channeling his inner Luka Doncic and speaking about his relationship with Giannis Antetokounmpo. Tonight it's a player that turned down potentially being a first-round draft pick to go back to Duke. That is Dame Sarr. And let's not forget a big offseason storyline. John Shire at Duke was apparently offered the Dallas Mavericks job, turned it down, returned to Durham. Dusty May, the national championship winning coach at Michigan, ended up taking that job to coach Cooper Flagg, Kyrie Irving, and company. So we talked to Dame Sarr about those subjects, and here's how some of that sounded.
3: Time in terms of coaches and players, where coaches get offered opportunities, players can jump in the portal, they can go to the draft, there's big money involved. How difficult was it to decide to come back to Duke when you had other options, including going to the draft?
4: Yeah, I just felt like this was the best option for me. I just felt like there was much more I could learn from the game of college basketball and just looking to play a lot more, and just, you know, Coach Shire being here, Coach Dilley, all the coaches, just, and the team we have, I just, you know, having the chance to win a national championship, I feel like whenever you win, everybody gets to eat. So I have the opportunity to win, so it was a no-brainer for me.
3: Your coach could have left to go somewhere else too. He decides to stay at Duke. I mean, we just saw the national championship winning head coach decide to take the job in Dallas. How much did it mean to you that Coach Shire stayed at Duke and he's still here to coach you?
4: It means a lot. It shows how much he believes in us and how much he believes in this program. So, you know, we all here for the same goal. We want to win a national championship, and we have the opportunity this year to win one. So, you know, I'm really just happy that he decided to come back and that all the guys decided to be part of this, you know. So we're all in this, and we're all trying to make this dream come true.
3: Dame, this was great. Thanks for doing this.
4: Thank you so much.
1: Dame Sarr from the Duke basketball program. That was a lot of fun. But that is not the guest on Monday show. So you'll have to find out 4 p.m. Eastern time. We feel great about the lineup that we have for that show, 4 p.m. Eastern time. Make sure you subscribe to the audio channels now. 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Again, the invitation is that you go to that channel and you give it a 5-star just because we're homies like that. And give a 5-star review. If you don't know what to write, just write the name of your favorite wrestler. Like, write the name of Gorilla Monsoon. Write the name of Kane. Just write it down and That'll be great, and we'll appreciate that greatly. 310-840-4910. Last year, free-for-all Friday phone calls. Let's go to Orlando. That's where Patrick is. Patrick, where are you steering the ship?
0: So, first of all, I just want to give respects to the Mike Ditka family and everything like that. He was a great man.
1: Well, let me ask you this. I don't know what your age range is, but this is a guy we were just talking about how cross-generational he is, and we'll talk with Jordan Schultz about this as well. They're, to the younger generation, people know him from television, know him from movies. Middle-aged folks think of him as the coach, and then when you get to the old-timers, they'll tell you he's one of the greatest tight ends ever. What is, without going through the laundry list, what's the first thing you think of when you think of Ditka?
0: Coach, 100%.
1: That's very cool. What else do you got?
0: Outside of paying my respects to him, Mike Norvell and the whole coaching staff at FSU need to walk home. The lady that makes the hot chicken at the stadium, whoever sweeps, everybody clean whole house. Maybe keep the president because he's good with the kids. Outside of that, the whole admin, the whole coaching staff. Everybody.
1: Why do we got to let go of the lady that cooks the hot? Is the hot chicken good at Doak Campbell? I've never been.
0: From what I've been told, no. It's okay. Like basic chicken tenders, about what you get at Zaxby's.
1: Yeah, then she can beat it, 100%. Get her out of here. Here's the thing. Can I tell you what my prediction on that is? Yeah, they blow up 14-0 late. Here's the thing. They're going to keep them for one more week. They play at Miami next week. They'll get smoked in that game, then they'll fire them. Why? Because they're going into a bye week, and that's the best time to do it. And you can start to get feelers out there, kind of like what we saw at Virginia Tech last year. I mean, they hired their coach before the season even ended. James Franklin was available, and they nabbed him up. Whatever the equivalent to that is, maybe that's it. I hope it's not Jimbo Fisher. I see those rumors all over the place. Manny Diaz would make a heck of a lot of sense. I mean, the dude won an ACC championship at Duke. He's probably sick of losing his players like Darian Mensah and maybe Nate Shepard, this great running back he has this year. All that dude does is win football games. Why not, if Nate Shepard's going to leave, he leaves to Tallahassee with Manny Diaz? That's what I'm saying.
0: Absolutely, absolutely. Honestly, hoping that he would leave after the bye week from Miami, that would be a godsend. But honestly, I don't see the administration making a move outside of offseason.
1: Well,
0: just to get his money down just a little bit.
1: I expect to hear from you from Orlando then. If they fire him after next week, I hope to hear back from you, okay?
0: Phrasing, brother. But at this point, I take Todd Bowles from Tampa. He couldn't be any worse.
1: Yeah, well, they both go for it on fourth down when maybe they're not supposed to up 14. Appreciate the call. It's good to hear from you. Let's go to Kyle. He's in Chicago. Kyle, where are you steering the ship on this glorious, lovely free-for-all Friday?
5: Yeah, I'd like to say rest in peace to the coach. And then I'd like to ask you a fantasy football question. I'm 3-1 going against a 4-0 team.
1: Oh, wow.
5: So, yeah, at QB, I've got the options of Bo Nix, Tyler Shugg, and

0: the play at quarterback. But this sounds like the fantasy equivalent of the Niners Seahawks game, like 3-0 or 3-1 versus 4-0. It's a big deal. We want to make sure that you're buttoned up. It's buttoned up the right way.
1: Yeah. All right. Thank you for your time.
0: You're welcome. Yeah. There you go. That's Will Dalton. Was that sound advice? You're more of the fantasy footballer than I am, but I don't think you want to start Tyler Shuck against Brian Flores. I don't think you want to play Deshaun Watson. And the other one that I was thinking about was Kirk Cousins, just because, all right, the Raiders are respectable, but just something about going to Foxborough and that defense hasn't been terrible. I think Knicks is the play. That's my thought. I'm sticking with it.
2: That's what I would have done.
0: Okay, cool. Affirmation. Love to see that. Good for Iowa football tonight, by the way. We've talked about Florida State plenty. And the Louisville game, how that was a mess for the Seminoles. It's more about them than it is Louisville that won the game. Albeit, Isaac Brown, get on your horse. Iowa football, their legitimacy was questioned. They got a win, maybe not quite as strong as what Mizzou got against Florida last week, but they were the team in the bottom 10 of the poll that most folks pointed at and say, you probably don't belong there. Iowa at 20, who have you beaten? Oh, you beat Michigan in a miracle at the last second? Michigan should have lost to Western, and also last week in that Michigan team lost to Minnesota. So who have you beaten? You got smoked at home by Ohio State. Iowa, 20th in the country still, goes on the road to Seattle, beats UW 41-24. And it wasn't even that close. At one point, what was it, 27-0? Yeah, it was 27-3 at halftime. A complete whipping. And they didn't have their normal quarterback, Brown. So how about this? Former Demon Deacon? Jeremy Hicklinski? Yeah? Da-da-da-da-da-da-da-da. Go Deeks. He might not have never played for Wake. I think he was committed there. Jeremy Hicklinski, he steps in there and, there's not much drop-off at the position. Makes you kind of think, is Iowa potentially one of those borderline college football playoff teams? You just look at their record. They have one loss. It's to Ohio State. There's no shame in that. And you got games that are all winnable. It's Minnesota. It's Wisconsin. It's Northwestern. Like, you don't have Oregon. You don't have USC on the schedule. I don't know why USC was the first team I pointed to. Indiana's not on the schedule. Like, in terms of ranked teams that are left on the schedule, do you know how many there are? Zero. You don't play any of the rank. You don't play UCLA. You don't play Indiana. You don't play Oregon. You don't play USC. None of them are on the schedule. It's Minnesota, Wisconsin, Northwestern, Purdue, Illinois, Nebraska. So, they might be a team that's in the conversation, because right now, their one loss to Ohio State, they can afford to lose one more game and be 10-2 in that conference and still get in. So, Iowa football, we see you. We recognize you. That's quite a win. That's quite a win to get tonight. And to do it on the road, it's impressive work. As for Washington, it's been a struggle. 3-3 now, sit this Huskies team. Just a mess of a season. We have NFL insider Jordan Schultz joining us to reflect upon the life of the great Mike Ditka, also help us get ready for the two marquee games of Week 5. Jordan Schultz joins the show next on Westwood One Sports Night.
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0: 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Here's Josh Graham.
1: Jordan Schultz is one of the prominent NFL insiders out there. He's the host of the Schultz Report, and he now joins us on Westwood One Sports Night. Jordan, before we get to some of the top matchups in Week 5 of the NFL slates, the reaction has been pouring in all day to the passing of Mike Ditka at age 86. Between his playing days as a tight end, a Super Bowl winning tight end, and his days as a head coach, a Super Bowl winning head coach, and then an uber entertaining personality in our business, what did you find most interesting about Ditka's football life?
2: Yeah, his personality and his ability to be always in control of himself. Like, even when he got angry, he was so uniquely himself. And so we were talking about we're using the word decisive before. He was so decisive as a coach, as a man. I just was always in awe of Coach Ditka and his ability to relate to players, to hold people accountable, because he held himself to such high standards. I mean, he was in movies. He was on TV. You know, he was him and John Madden, to me, those are the two coaches that really had this megawatt personality, but also delivered on the field. I mean, the 85 Bears, iconic team. He was the face of that franchise for so long. And I just talk about his playing career, 5 All Pros. I think it was 7. Was it 5? 7 or 5? You should look that up.
1: See, this is what's interesting. You're hitting on something that maybe only Mike Ditka can say, or maybe Mike Ditka can say in a way that nobody else has.
2: I think it was 5.
1: It is 5. I have it up here now. But here's what's fascinating, Jordan. Like, how many figures in NFL history are as cross-generational as he is? Because when you talk to the old-timers, the 65-plus, they'll tell you, well, Mike Ditka is the greatest tight end of all time. He's the one that revolutionized the position before you get to the Mackeys and the Kellen Winslows and get to those. And then when you talk to folks like our dads, like, they'll tell you about Mike Ditka as the Super Bowl-winning coach. And then the younger generation, the 30s and unders, they're going to talk about the movies that you just referenced.
2: Kicking and screaming.
1: Absolutely. Give the ball to the Italians. So that's crazy. And I don't know if any other figure in NFL history has that type of cross-generational reverence.
2: Yeah. I mentioned John Madden, I mean, who obviously was another I use the word legend and I don't use it lightly. I think that word gets used a lot now. GOAT, legend, icon. In the case of Mike Ditka, it's applicable.
1: We got Jordan Schultz here with us, the short Schultz Report. Be sure to check it out. Had a great interview with Daniel Jones this week. Saw him with Teteroa McMillan, with London Fletcher. Excellent stuff covering the NFL about as well as anybody. Getting to this weekend, there are 2 spotlight games, and one of them is 49ers Seahawks in Seattle. After an offseason that's been mired in bad press, you talk about things that are largely non-football related between the owner, Jed York, and his issues, and an unfortunate car accident with Kyle Shanahan, the Brandon Ayuk situation, and we can go on and on and on. San Francisco enters this game 4-0 against, you know, they have wins against the Rams. They have wins against the Denver Broncos.
2: Yeah.
1: They might be the best team in the NFC, maybe in the entire league. What's most impressed you about the Niners' start?
2: Well, no team over the last several years has been hit more by injuries. It's a fact, particularly the prominent players. And the Niners this year, for them to come back, I mean, Brock Purdy is probably the most impressive simply because he's always been maybe mislabeled as a game manager, Josh, a guy that is just somewhere in the middle of the league. He's playing like an MVP. I don't think there's been three or four better quarterbacks to begin the season. And so I would take that a step further and then say Kyle Shanahan. I mean, the only team he struggled against consistently has been Seattle. And he said that I haven't beaten them in forever. And this is probably, I mean, it's my favorite game of the slate this weekend. It's maybe my favorite game the first month of the season. I'm from Seattle, so I'm a little biased about what the Seahawks mean to the league. But, no, I'm so impressed with them. I mean, Kittle coming back from a massive injury, playing really, really well. Debo coming in and actually having a real role after last season in Washington not really being used. You could go down the list. I mean, I don't know where they keep finding these running backs. You know, now it's Kalen Black, you know, the rookie out of Indiana. I think it was a third-round pick. I had never even heard of the guy until a month before the draft. You know, I don't watch as much college football as I used to, and people start talking about Kalen Black. And then, of course, the 49ers get him, and you see that he's a real guy as well, and McCaffrey's played well. You could go down the line, but, I mean, the anchor of the ship, without question, is Kyle Shanahan, who, like him or not, deserves a tremendous amount of respect, and he's done it.
1: On the other side of the ledger, you know Seattle so well. How do you take account for what their first month has been? Obviously, they have a mark to meet, and the mark to meet is being Super Bowl champions or in that mix.
2: Yeah, I think Seattle has reinvented itself so many times. You know, I mean, a Legion of Boom is almost ancient history. And, you know, very few GMs have drafted better consistently than John Schneider in terms of identifying talent and how they fit within their system. But I mean, Mike McDonald, to me, he's a unicorn at his age, to have his experience already, his ability to communicate. I've asked so many players on that team the last couple of years, like, what is it about Mike McDonald? You know, why is he so good at what he does? And they mentioned two things consistently, Josh. One is his communication. He's a genius. He's a genius football mind, but he can articulate and disseminate the information so that anyone can understand. And then two is just, he deviates. You know, he doesn't have the ego that a lot of head coaches have, where they don't want to deviate certain responsibilities. He's a defensive coach. He was a defensive coordinator. And whether it was Clint Kubiak in the past, he makes sure that the people that are under him are doing their jobs, and he allows them the autonomy to do just that. And I think that's pretty rare.
1: Jordan Schultz with us here, Schultz Report. Monday Night Football is the other major spotlight game this week. You can listen to Bills Rams in Los Angeles right here on Westwood One Sports. Our teammates, Kevin Harlan and Kurt Warner, are going to be on the call for that one. Given LA is 2-2 and the Bills are coming off a home divisional loss, who do you suspect we're going to learn more about Monday night?
2: Buffalo. Yeah, that's the first thing that comes to mind, because I think defensively, you know, they haven't played at the – it still feels to me like they're trying to find their identity on that side of the ball. And, you know, one of the criticisms under Sean McDermott was, you know, unless Josh Allen plays great, they're going to have a hard time winning. And, you know, Josh Allen had several years where he's come very, very close. And we've all seen that. But this season, I just, you know, defensive line, you talk about Greg Rousseau, who leading in sacks. He was on our show, and I asked him about the defense, and he was very bullish on, and Deion Walker, the impact he's had. And I mean, they have a lot of good, really good players, but I don't think they have quite found the identity. I think they will. I don't know if it's going to be against the Rams, but if it is, you know, Buffalo is the type of team, because of the quarterback, that is just enormously scary. And you mentioned the Rams too, like that. The Rams have had a tough start, but until they have 100% Aaron Donald and Myles Garrett back and Puka really in the mix, it's very hard for me to judge them. And we already know, like, this is an elite team. I don't know where they stack up quite with San Francisco and Seattle. Right now they're not there, but, you know, who's to say in the next few weeks they won't be.
1: Our other primetime game this weekend on Westwood One is the Atlanta Falcons looking for their third consecutive win, all in primetime, oddly enough. And they're facing the Baltimore Ravens. They're favored in the game because Lamar Jackson is sidelined with an ankle sprain. Since last season was the third time in 5 years that Lamar's missed at least four games. At what point is it fair to question the durability of the quarterback that will turn 30 years old at the end of the season?
2: So I've asked that question too. To people there, and they say it's not fair because he's asked to do so many things. I think now with Declan Doyle, who's basically his age, first year offensive coordinator, you've seen, I mean, he was playing a perfect game before he got hurt last weekend. He's been about as good as anybody the first month of the season. I know what you're saying because he has missed time, but he's so essential and electric and just, I mean, he himself is about as unique a player as it gets. I don't think you can ask Lamar Jackson to change the way he plays. I mean, he's the most dynamic player, him and Josh Allen, probably at this point in football at that position.
1: It's interesting you say Josh Allen because we don't do this with Josh, but Josh doesn't miss time. Josh is 30 years old as well. So it's just hard because
2: different physically, though. He's such a more imposing guy.
1: Yes, but even with the imposing guys, I think about Cam Newton, who it just when it fell off, fast. And I don't know who Lamar Jackson – I don't know what the precedent is for a guy who runs as often as Lamar having great years into his 30s.
2: Yeah, so the person I was speaking with, we sort of talked about this, and the response I got was Lamar has a tendency – to not get hit. He's very like Gumby-esque and he knows how to avoid. But obviously, if you're moving the pocket and manipulating it as much as he does, you are going to take hits. And he's a slight guy. If you've ever been next to Lamar, he's not Josh Allen. He's not as imposing and he's as electric as it gets. But he needs to be on the field. There's no question about it. I actually think the more interesting element in that game is Atlanta. Because of the quarterback there and just the way that the Falcons have played the last 2 weeks, the way they've run the football. I mean, I actually had Adrian Peterson on my show yesterday. I asked him, who's the best running back in football? And he said he got to go with Bijan. And I mean, he was very respectful of Gibbs and McCaffrey and Jonathan Taylor. And there's so many good runners, great runners. But he said Bijan is really different. And I just think now that Penix is back, you really see it. Like this guy was a top 15 pick for a reason. He throws about as beautiful a deep ball as you're going to see, and they're going to open him up more and more now. And one of the things he does extraordinarily well is play action. And because of the running game, it's going to be very tough for teams to get off the field against them. And I'm very fascinated to see Jesse Minner, who's obviously first-year head coach, but is a defensive guy. I'm very curious to see how he attacks that running game in Michael Penix.
1: This might come off as pandering on the way out, but it is how I feel in my heart. Michael Penix should have won that Heisman Trophy at the University.
2: Well, you're talking to a lifelong Husky fan.
1: I know that's it's so going to come off as pandering, but I've been saying it for years. Unbeaten season over a three-loss LSU quarterback. Give me Michael Penix in that year at Washington. Jordan Schultz. This was fabulous. Schultz Report, we'd love to have you back another time. Thank you for spending the time on Westwood One Sports.
2: More than happy to do it, Josh. Appreciate you having me, brother.
1: Yeah, there goes Jordan Schultz joining us here. Westwood One Sports Night. Later this hour, we've got Graham's Gambling going to hand out some bets for the NFL. And right now, kicking myself personally, got a little too cute with the Iowa first half, thinking that this might be a look-ahead spot to Notre Dame for BYU. The Cougs cover first half, but the full game spread was 11.5. Cougs muff a punt. Iowa State punches in a touchdown. What's the margin? Oh, it's 11, 21-10, and the Cougs are now punting. Iowa State has the football with 9 minutes to go in the fourth quarter. Just have to settle for a push. We had Louisville minus the 3.5 points. You don't really care. Let's move it along. Actually, let's get to some of the fallout related to the game we just referenced. The final week of a coach's tenure has arrived, who happens to be at a college football blue blood, and we'll tell you who that coach is and why his time might be coming to a close very, very soon, next on Westwood One Sports Night.
0: Hollywood hosts a possible Super Bowl preview when the NFL's last two MVPs face off. Josh Allen leads the Bills into SoFi against Matthew Stafford and the Rams on Monday Night Football. Westwood One Sports.
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1: This year marks the 40-year anniversary of the coming-of-age classic Stand By Me, a movie packed with memorable moments, memorable lines. No line more memorable, though, than Jerry O'Connell's character asking, "You guys want to see a dead body?" And so it's only appropriate, with the topic we're about to bring up on Westwood One Sports Night, that I ask you all, you guys want to see a dead body? Because that's what brings us to Mike Norvell in Florida State Louisville tonight. In his seventh season in Tallahassee, Mike Norvell has likely entered the final week of him being the head coach of the Seminoles. Tonight was a game that Norvell and the Seminoles needed to get, especially when you jump out to a 14-0 lead facing a Louisville team that just had its crowd taken out of the game, that lost to a bad NC State team last weekend. 2-3 on the season, Louisville also has a loss to Wake Forest. You got to win this football game. You're up 14-0. You got it fourth and goal from the two. You don't learn the lesson from Todd Bowles not too far away from campus last night, up 14-0 and deciding to go for it, letting the Cowboys get back into the game with a stop. Norvell goes for it too. It fails. And, oh, it's all right. They got the ball at the three-yard line. What could happen? One play later, this happened, courtesy of my buddy Mike Monaco on ESPN.
18: And now Isaac Brown hits the gas pedal. He can scoop with home run speed. 97 yards for Isaac Brown.
1: Yeah. So what could have been 17-0, or if you converted 21-0, two plays later, it's 14-7. That sequence sparked a 28-0 Cardinal run. Louisville ended up winning the game 44-20. Florida State's record now sinks to 3-4. They got top five Miami on deck. Don't forget, they still have to face their rivals from Gainesville, too. And they travel to Pittsburgh, who's ranked in the top 25 right now. They might not make a bowl game, but even if they do, that's not the standard of Florida State football. So what happens next? All signs point to Miami next weekend being Mike Norvell's last game. Number one, the Hurricanes could embarrass them. They're certainly of that caliber to do so. You would think in a rivalry setting, they might not hold off the dogs. The Hurricanes, they might be the best team in the country. They're coming off a bye week. Equally as important, Florida State has the bye after the Miami game. And as we all know, if you want to make a change in season, it's better to do so off a bye, so the interim coach has a little bit extra time to get organized. Also, we understand the transfer portal doesn't open up till January, so you can kind of get your ducks in a row after the season ends if you want to in time for that. The early signing period for high school players is still early December, though. So there is value moving off from your coach. Also, it allows you early on getting a jump start on reaching out to agents, getting feelers out there, seeing who might be interested in the job. And this is going to be a job that a lot of people are interested in. I look at some of the candidates that you might consider. There's a rumor Jimbo Fisher wants another crack at it. That seems like a bad idea. It did not end well for him. It is at the end of his time at Florida State. Like, he was not crushing it when A&M hired him.
19: And then it didn't go well at A&M either, so that doesn't seem like a good idea. The obvious coach that makes sense is Duke's Manny Diaz, who he's a Florida State alum. He continues to win for a team that won the ACC championship last year with the Blue Devils. Miami poached their quarterback. They still haven't lost this year. He might even bring that star running back with him, Nate Shepard, if he goes to FSU. He might be sick of being poached by other schools, that he might just allow himself to get poached. Regardless of who the coach is, this is a coveted job. It's a program that plans to invest at a championship level, at least a CFP level, and the path to get there is easier to the top of the ACC than other places. We just saw this with the Miami Hurricanes, didn't we? How quickly it took, oddly enough, Mario Cristobal replacing Manny Diaz to get to that place. So Mike Norvell, it does seem that he's got one more shot, and that shot's against the Miami Hurricanes. Good luck, to quote another movie. Good luck. 310-840-4910 if you want it on the program. Graham's gambling in about 15 minutes where we will hand out bets for the NFL. Got a couple to throw in there in addition to the five college bets that we handed out on last night's program. Josh Graham here with you, Westwood One Sports. However, and wherever you're listening or watching, greatly appreciate that. Sirius 260, YouTube, Westwood One Sports Night. See a handful of you guys jumping in there. Surprised how many people agree with the Michael Penix take that he should have won the Heisman against Jaden Daniels. It did seem I had an ally with Jordan Schultz, who just joined us, the NFL insider, a short while ago. One of the games we discussed with Jordan is actually a game that maybe might be on the card when we get to Graham's gambling for the NFL shortly. Niners Seahawks is going to establish who the early front runner to make the Super Bowl from that conference is. Because there's a case to be made that these are the two best teams in the NFC. Hell, you can make a case these are the two best teams in the NFL. In the most basic terms possible, look at how many stars that are going to be taking the field in this game. Jackson Smith and Jigba, Devon Witherspoon, George Kittle, Fred Warner. These are players that might be the best players at their individual positions across the league. Christian McCaffrey. After a 12-win season a year ago, the Niners, they're off to a 4-0 start, one of three teams in the NFL with 4-0 starts. But the teams that they've beaten, it's the Broncos, it's the Rams. It's been super impressive. Meanwhile, the Seahawks, of course, they're your reigning champs. They're off to a 3-1 start. They're hosting this game on Sunday. The central storyline of Niners-Seahawks is Kyle Shanahan facing Mike McDonald. That is the sizzle. That is the steak. That is the meat and potatoes. Nobody calls offensive football quite like Shanahan does in this league, while nobody, conversely, calls defense quite like McDonald. It is one of the brightest offensive minds running up against the best defensive guru out there in the sport. And recently, McDonald has gotten the better of Shanahan. He has a winning record against him head-to-head. Like, this goes back to when McDonald was a defensive coordinator of the Ravens. You remember that Christmas night game in 23, McDonald's last year as the DC of the Ravens before getting the Seahawks job, where Brock Purdy was just put through hell and the Ravens routed them that night? Like, Mike McDonald is a history against Kyle Shanahan. Kyle Shanahan even pointed this out before the Super Bowl, talking about his last two outings at San Francisco not going all that well.
20: I know you have my expert opinion, but I haven't scored a touchdown on these guys last two times we played them, so I don't know how good that is.
19: It's not very good. No. This is a football nerd's dream. Incredible players, outstanding coaching, two teams very familiar with each other that don't like each other very much. It's exactly what you want from a football game. In terms of a prediction, we're going with the Niners. To win on the road, we're going with San Francisco. And here's the key. Without Kenneth Walker, and now Jadarian Price being on the shelf, the Seahawks, they're not running the football right now. They're not running the ball well, at least. They sit at under 4 yards per rush. That's 21st in the NFL. Meanwhile, the Niners, they're top 10 against the run. You should expect that the Niners are going to close the valve up. The spigot was going to be shut off running the football, and the Niners are going to say, Sam Darnold beat us. And Sam Darnold has a propensity to put the ball in harm's way. And we think that San Francisco forces a few turnovers. And if you've been watching closely, nobody has looked better across the league than the Niners have. This game, they send a message. They send the loudest message yet this year about who they are. No more excuses. None of it, well, it's Denver's play caller, and now Davis Webb is not as out as play caller, and it's Sean Payton. Or, oh, well, you know, Aaron Donald wasn't there in Australia, and also Miles Garrett wasn't healthy, and the Rams didn't take it completely seriously going out that way. All the excuses, they're sitting right there. No more of that if they go into Seattle and beat the Seahawks, which I think they're going to do. They're going to be the early front runner in the NFC to make the Super Bowl. 5 weeks in, they're going to be viewed as the favorites. Will Dalton is beside himself upset because he decides to live bet games because he's a procrastinator. He doesn't think about betting these games before they start. So he gets awful lines. And this Iowa State BYU game, it was an 11.5 point spread. But Will decides, you know what? Oh, I just missed the 11.5. Let me just live bet plus 9.5 instead. What could go wrong? Mm-hmm. Well, we'll tell you. The margin's 11, and Iowa State is lining up for a field goal that would get you inside the number, your adjusted number, and it's missed. Yep. He misses the kick, and then BYU's going the other way, and Bear Bachmeier's still running ball plays inside the fourth quarter, trying to melt the clock and move on to Notre Dame next week. Did you learn a lesson tonight? My lesson is don't get cute with first
2: it
19: half
2: got
19: total.
2: Blocked.
19: Or with first half. Huh?
2: The kick got blocked.
19: I don't care.
2: I could have covered.
19: If you would have just taken a better number, you would have not had to sweat it. Like, they get one more first down, the game's over, they're taking knees. And then you could take Iowa State plus 11.5 to the house. My if fans are butts. I got cute by taking Iowa State's first half plus 7.5 rather than going full game. If I would have gone full game, I'd be potentially running this ticket in and have a 2-0 start going into the weekend. Instead, I got to settle on 1-1, which is like kissing your sister.
2: Ew.
19: I know. It's what we're saying here. So, BYU, 21-10. Did you learn a lesson or no? No lessons were learned tonight by you.
2: I'll probably still do it again. I'll probably do it again.
19: Oh, our guy Anish Raff's on the call for this game? Love that.
2: What up?
19: He's up late.
2: He is.
19: Yeah. Big 12 football after dark. That Monster Energy logo looks sick.
2: Man, it's fire, isn't it?
19: Oh, yeah. Nothing
2: they
19: says Big 12 football
2: too?
19: Like Monster Energy. Remember, like their commissioner said, that Monster Energy matches like the value system of the Big 12 conference. Whatever that means. That's a thing that he actually said out loud with his mouth. Our bets, despite what we just described, 1-1. They have been on a bit of a heater. Like 2 weeks ago, 7-2. Last weekend, 6-5. So consecutive winning weeks. And gonna be honest, I haven't loved the weekend card this week the way that I have in past weeks. Gave out 5 college picks, got 2 for the NFL. We'll share those 2 picks with you next on Westwood One Sports Night.
0: Whoa, the Cowboys lose to the Buccaneers?
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0: This is Westwood One Sports Night. Here's Josh Graham.
1: Let's hand out some picks. Covered the college slate yesterday. Now we're focusing our sights on the NFL. Have two bets that we're going to hand out. Just two. It's all right. That means seven for the weekend. We like that. We're about that. Steady. Don't need to be chasing. We're doing all right here. So just two for the NFL. Give me two, Utah. Two. Graham's gambling. Let's get it.
2: Sitting back, count money all day, you know.
0: It's time for Graham's gambling. Let's make some money.
1: All right. Let's check in. Two college football bets we had tonight. One and one. Louisville minus 3.5. Never a doubt. Yes, we know what happened in the first 10 minutes of the game. It's okay. Iowa State, first half, +7 against BYU. Still not over that completely. We got a little bit cute. It was the right idea, just not proper execution by yours truly. So it's a 1-1 going into the weekend. That puts our season record at 26-25. We were 6-5 last week, 2-2 on the NFL. And Will Dalton, we have a theme with the two bets that we're taking. There's one bet that I love and you're going to hate. And then there's one that we probably have already given away the game on. 49ers +3.5 at the Seahawks. I think San Francisco wins the game on the field outright. So if you're going to give me more than a field goal, we're going with two divisional underdogs in the NFL this weekend, actually. The Niners +3.5 at the Seahawks. Just think that. The Seahawks are not going to have a lot of success when they can't run the ball. And the Niners, they look like a wagon right now. They look like the best team in the NFL through the first 4 weeks, which makes sense because they're one of the three unbeaten teams left standing. So that's the first bet. Now the one that I love and you're going to hate. Giants +3.5 against the Commanders. I love it. You're going to hate it. Oh, but Josh, Jaden Daniels is back. Jaden Daniels is 2-7 in his last 9 starts. And you're going to give me 3.5 points with a 3-1 Giants team. Jameis Winston wasn't amazing last week. And honestly, don't have any faith at all that this Commanders defense is going to be able to stop the Giants' run game. They're bad against the run. They had the game where they turned over the Seahawks quite a bit. That's what it would have to be in order for the Commanders to win. I don't know if the Giants will win it outright, but if you're going to give me the hook, I'm going to take that hook. I'm going to cash it. Giants +3.5. Niners +3.5. Divisional road teams getting a field goal and the hook. That's what we're getting behind. Will Dalton, thoughts?
3: I like the Niners pick.
1: Was I right that, Giants +3.5 is a bet that I love and you were going to hate?
3: I actually don't hate that, believe it or not.
1: Gosh, there was a more gross one.
3: I think that game's
1: going
3: to get weird.
1: There was a more gross one I was close to doing. Very close.
3: Which was?
1: I really wanted to take Miami +7 against the Bengals. And I stared at it for a long time. I just stared at it for a long time and then decided, pass. But
3: yeah,
1: man, I'm going to feel
3: right
1: so
3: idea.
1: Bad. No. You know what?
3: That would have made me vomit.
1: You know what, Will? Let me see if I can find the hook. Is there a place where I can find the hook? Is this going to be a bet situation between you and me, you loving your Bengals? Is this going to be another lunch bet that we're putting on the line?
3: Yes.
1: Okay. If I get the hook, 7.5, then I'm going to do that. I just need to see if a reputable sports book has that line anywhere. Shout out to Hard Rock Bet that has 7.5.
3: Shout out to them. Why would you do that?
1: You know where Hard Rock Bet's based out of? They're based out of Florida. They know. Miami, +7.5 at home against the Bengals. Why? Because I said so. That's why. Will Dalton, is this for real? Is this locked in? This is a lunch bet, 7.5.
3: Locked and loaded.
1: I am so happy. I'm so happy that we added this game to the card. Because I stared at it. I wanted to do it. Ariel Epstein was trying to encourage me, saying, hey, Josh, take the Dolphins.
3: What?
1: We were both on the same page. I got scared off, but then you know what swung me, Will?
3: No, I
1: A,
3: don't.
1: Your reaction. Just want reason for this game to end up on one of the screens in my house. Going to have this game on. Need an excuse to have it. But secondarily, our guy, Eric Collins, voice of the Charlotte Hornets, is one of the most electric announcers in sports. If you're an NBA fan, you know exactly what the hell I'm talking about. He's going to be broadcasting this game for Fox. It's only the second NFL game he's ever called. It's going to be electric. You know that this game's going to be close if Eric Collins is on the call. This isn't going to be some blowout. Dolphins, +7.5 against the Bengals. Eric Collins, hum-diddle-dee!
3: Joe Scheisty, how do you do?
1: Oh, yeah. So if you don't know, you might not recognize the name Eric Collins, but you probably have seen the clips. Hornets announcer. Fill in the blank. One of the more entertaining local NBA announcers there are. You can find the clips. They're all there. And while we're delving into the realm of the unknown, so there's three bets for you. Going all dogs. Giants at Commanders. Niners at Seahawks. The Dolphins at home against the Bengals. While we're going that path, Will, to the delving into the internet and things that maybe people are less aware of, can you hit me with that Tiptoeing in My Jordan song that literally is everywhere because of this meme that's on the internet? It's like an AI-generated video, looks like an 80s fantasy song or like a fantasy video. And it's got this creepy guy who has both his arms up. Hopefully this is a clean version.

0: So, you've seen these videos, right, Will? Where it's like this guy's doing like the kicks, and he looks like an elfish-like figure, and there's like this blonde lady who's crying, and these AI.
1: It's weird.
0: It's very weird. But it's gone viral. It's all over the place. This certainly qualifies as, what's the word? Brain rot. That certainly qualifies in terms of stuff that just rots your brain. But it's everywhere. Everywhere I open my phone, and then there's AI-generated images of Nick Saban doing it to Kirby Smart this week. The only question I have, Will, related to this, who's it going to be this weekend? Someone's going to do it. Somebody's going to do it on Sunday. Who's it going to be? NFL, somebody is going to score a touchdown. And if you're watching, can I get the music one more time? If somebody's watching on Westwood One's Sports Night's YouTube channel, if somebody is watching on X at Josh Graham Show and watching at Westwood One Sports' X feed as well, who's going to do the arms crooked and then do the little kicks as if they're doing the tiptoeing in my Jordan song? Who's it going to be? Who's the way too online NFL player

0: Yeah.
1: That would be
0: Again.
1: the funny. Jameis Winston? Jameis Winston?
0: Does he know ball? Does he know about this?
1: Tiptoeing in my Jordans. I'll throw a nominee. Here's my official pick. My official pick for the tiptoeing in my Jordans touchdown scorer in the NFL this weekend. George Kittle.
0: Ooh. I like that.
1: That's my pick. Because, like the Niners, to win in Seattle, he's got a sense of humor. He's online quite a bit. But somebody somewhere, it probably won't even hold till Sunday. Somebody in a college game is going to do this, and it's going to go viral. It's going to happen. Or maybe it's just my algorithm and all of you are looking at me like I'm crazy. It's possible. Let's go to Josh. He's in Cleveland. Josh, what do you got for me?
2: How you doing, sir?
1: Well, what do you got?
2: Good. I just wanted to thank you guys for keeping 92.3 The Fan up and running. I've been listening ever since I was a little kid in the backseat of the car with my old man.
1: Hey, are you nice? Are you nice when you call Nick Wilson in the afternoon? I just got to know.
2: Yes, sir. I'm nice to everybody when I call 92.3 The Fan. I love it.
1: All right. Well, next time you call Nick, tell him that I said hello. Tell him Josh Graham says hello. It'll tickle Nick Wilson. It'll make him laugh. And we like tickling Nick Wilson because he looks like the Pillsbury Doughboy. He'd appreciate that.
2: All right.
1: Yeah, I don't know.
2: All right, this is what I got for you. I wanted to tell you my parlays for the week.
1: Tell me your parlays. Let's go.
2: All right, I got Jacksonville Jaguars money line.
1: Okay.
2: All right, I got Cincinnati money line as well. Think they're going to beat them too.
1: All right.
2: I'm not going to lie, I have the Cincinnati money line. I heard you talking about that. I got them beating the Dolphins. I don't think the Dolphins are going to come out on top of that. If they do,
1: I didn't say the Dolphins are going to win. I just said they'll keep it within 7.5 points. That's all I'm saying.
2: That would be crazy. I also have the New England Patriots, the money line, the Minnesota Vikings money line, and of course, I got to keep my Cleveland Browns up there on the money line, too.
1: All right. Thank you so much for the money line parlay. I appreciate that. Is he gone? He was very nice to us. Yeah, that's not going to hit. Someone's gonna nuke that. I don't know if it's the Miami Dolphins, but just for the sake of this conversation, I think it would be funny if it was. Probably more likely it would be the Jets against Cleveland. No, I like Cleveland in that. I don't know, man. Trusting either of those teams. Probably the Patriots losing to the Raiders. That's the one that might get you out of the one that you just described. I'm not a parlay player. I'm the guy that's giving out all these bets individually. And we're riding them out individually. That's the move. You know what the game of the weekend is, though? Not just NFL. The game of the weekend is in Tuscaloosa. It's Georgia. It's Alabama. And guess what? I have a prediction for the game. A strong prediction for the game. And I'll share it with you next on Westwood One Sports Night.
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0: 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Here's Josh Graham.
1: The game of the weekend in sports. Number 6, Alabama hosting number 2, Georgia. College football game days, college football Saturdays. It just gives you the chills. Love Saturdays in the fall. Don't take it for granted. It's going to be a spectacle, regardless of what the weather conditions are. Georgia, Alabama, one of the spotlight games of the year. And in terms of what's going to happen in the game, the Georgia Bulldogs are going to remind the college football world who the hell they are this weekend. You do not want to be the trendy team of the week in the SEC. That might be the biggest lesson in the first month of the college football season. Alabama certainly has been the trendy team in the SEC that we've seen the last 7 days. Keelan Russell, he's a Heisman frontrunner. Oh my goodness, Alabama, they are back. And oh man, look at all these things. You don't want to be the trendy team. Just ask LSU after they whipped Clemson in the opener. Then they were beaten by Ole Miss a couple weeks later. They might be in for a fight, by the way, LSU at Kentucky this weekend. Maybe Florida's a better example of this. So Ole Miss was the trendy team after beating LSU. They then lose the next week to Florida. Florida, the week after that, they get boat raced by Missouri. But maybe the best example of this is actually what Alabama did to Mississippi State a week ago. Because that Mississippi State was at home. Kamario Taylor was the flashy underclassman quarterback. And the game itself was a pure reality check. That's what it was. Oh, you think you're a Heisman candidate? No, you're not. You think you're a national championship level or a college football playoff team? No, you're not. That's what we learned. And while Alabama is unquestionably better than Mississippi State, don't be surprised if the lesson we learn on Saturday night is that Georgia is unquestionably better than Alabama. You might see Georgia do to Alabama what Alabama did to Mississippi State. That is on the table. Keelan Russell, he has not seen a defense remotely close to the athletes that the Bulldogs have. Nobody really comes close to their defense that Alabama's played. Florida State sure as hell doesn't. Look at what happened tonight against Louisville. They don't have edge rushers. No one compares to the Georgia rushers on Florida State. Meanwhile, the Bulldogs, they've just quietly gone about their business. You can make the jokes and say, well, they haven't played anybody. They've played SEC competition in the last 3 weeks, and the closest margin has been 24 points. And because the games haven't been in doubt, you don't think there's a chance they have something special cooked up for this game that they haven't shown on tape? And you know the motivation factor is going to be off the charts for the Bulldogs. Kirby Smart's history with Alabama applies here. The Dogs being number 2 in the nation, yet an underdog in the game. That probably checks the box too. Georgia's going to be ready for the fight. And then when you factor in the poor weather, that plays into Georgia's favor too. You obviously trust an experienced quarterback like Gunnar Stockton when it comes to ball security in a weather game than you do a sophomore quarterback in Keelan Russell. Relatedly, who do you feel more comfortable? Which coach do you think is more comfortable if the game gets thrown into the mud? The offensive-minded Kalen DeBoer or defensive guru Kirby Smart? Also, there's no question, even with some of the injury churn they've had at the position, Georgia's more comfortable with its run game than Alabama is. So we like Georgia to win this game. And frankly, we like Georgia to win this game by multiple scores in Tuscaloosa. So spot the ball. Let's get it ready to go. Who's that coming down the track? Mean Machine wearing red and black is the answer to that question. By the way, while we're talking Alabama, do we have this clip that everybody's talking about from the Saban documentary? So, Nick Saban has this 6-part series, and There was never before seen locker room footage of Nick Saban telling Jalen Hurts and Tua that there was going to be a quarterback change at halftime of the title game in 2017. So you got both the quarterbacks there, and the way that it's presented, there's a familiar name on Alabama's coaching staff that's at the center of this story that I wasn't prepared to be involved in this. All I heard about this series is, oh, we have footage of this happening. And that was part of the lead-up, oh, to get you roped into watching it. And then once you see the clip, and once you see it happen, it brings up more questions, oddly enough. It makes you feel, it humanizes the situation, but it also maybe takes some of the allure away from perhaps the person that this documentary series is named after. So here is that segment from the Saban ESPN documentary.
2: We need to change quarterbacks. And everybody looks at me like, you crazy? And I said, no, we need to throw the ball to win the game. And I think Tua would give us a better chance to do that based on what I see happening on the field. And, you know, Brian Daboll's an offensive coordinator, never forget this, looks at me and he said, well, who's going to tell him? And I said, does that mean you want me to tell him? He said, yeah. I said, okay. So I went out in the locker room.
1: So Nick Saban sounds like he's this big, tough guy. Oh, yeah, I'll tell him. And then what did he say there? We'll just go as we go, and yeah, we're going to play two guys. Nick Saban made it sound like he was saying, did Nick Saban know that we had the footage when he was interviewed there? Sincerely asking, because he gives that answer, I'll tell him. And then he's sheepishly going to the locker and saying, okay, we're going to go to him and we're going to see how we go. And we're going to play two guys. That's a lot different than saying, you benched, which is essentially what Nick's saying on the clip. We need to change quarterbacks. That's not really what you said to Jalen and Tua. And by the way, didn't even look at Jalen Hurts. Said it and then walked away. Big, tough Nick Saban. What is that, a worse look for Saban or for Brian Daboll? Brian Daboll trying to weasel out of it. Oh, who's going to tell him? You're the offensive coordinator, Brian. How about you go there and tell him? No. Does that mean you want me to tell him? Yeah. Yeah. You can do that. I, Will Dalton, I can't believe that this clip has seen the light of day, because it does not make Nick Saban look good. It doesn't make Brian Daboll look good either. The decision looks good. What happened? Like, if you just had the clip of Nick talking about it, and we don't have the clip of him in the locker room, it kind of takes away from the legend a bit. Kind of makes it look a lot more human. I'm glad we have it as an artifact. I'm glad we have it. I don't think it makes Nick Saban look great. And I think it makes him look like a sheepish man in that spot. So, we're asking this question. It's the last call for phone calls. We do have our free-for-all Friday caller of the night that we'll get to and say, what? 10 minutes or so from now. But we're asking this question in honor of the late Mike Ditka, who passed away at 86 years old today. What is the number one thing you're going to remember about Mike Ditka? Or a better way to put it, what's the first thing that you think of when you think of Mike? When you think of Mike Ditka? 310-840-4910. Because this is probably the best tribute we can give to him. This is what makes him... We ask the question that way because it dovetails nicely to what is most special about Mike Ditka. He is one of the most cross-generational figures in the history of the NFL. Because depending on how old you are, he probably means something different to you. To old-timers, he was a transformational tight end. Prior to Ditka, tight end was a blocking position, period. But when Ditka arrived in the league, it became a pass-catching position. It became a skill position. He had a Hall of Fame playing career at Pittsburgh, led the Panthers in receptions and in receiving yards. That led to the Bears drafting him fifth overall in the 1961 draft. And the numbers that he put up his rookie season, they still would hold up as great numbers for a tight end today, 65 years later. He had 12 touchdown catches as a rookie, immediately having his impact felt. He was an all-pro five times in his career, ended up playing a dozen seasons. He won a Super Bowl with the Cowboys. So that's how retirement-aged folks might first associate him. Anybody between, like, say, middle age, between 40 years old and, say, 65 retirement age, about that point, probably knows him as the larger-than-life coach first. His crowning achievement was being the mastermind on the 85 Chicago Bears, one of the greatest teams in NFL history, building that monster alongside Buddy Ryan. That team had loud personalities that were allowed to shine, allowed to be themselves, and it was because of their head coach. He's the only man in NFL history, how's this for a stat, to score a touchdown in the Super Bowl and coach in another as a head coach, winning that Super Bowl, of course. If you remove the three seasons as the Saints coach, a place where prior to Sean Payton's arrival, careers just go to die, Mike Ditka had a 63% win percentage as a head coach. 11 seasons with the Bears. The only comp, really, to Ditka's cross-generational level of fame and belovedness and personality is John Madden. Which brings us to the younger crowd. For Gen Z, 30 and under, Ditka's best known probably for his presence on TV and in movies. Similar to the way that Madden, people didn't remember him. Young people don't remember him as a coach. They barely remember him as the broadcaster, but they know the video game. For Ditka, it's how entertaining a personality he was, breaking down football on TV and also appearing in movies such as Kicking and Screaming, telling Will Ferrell's team to get the ball to the Italians. There might not be a fuller, more eventful football life than the one that Mike Ditka just lived. So while he's gone, he will never be forgotten. 86 years old, Mike Ditka passing away today. The Mike Ditka stats. Say what? Impressive for any era. Again, there are a lot of things associated with him as a football player that doesn't get the respect it deserves because of how overwhelming a personality he was as a coach and then a media member. Like, those details just get forgotten about. They don't get appreciated enough. So that's why we're wanting to shine a light on it here. We have a winner for this week's Free For All Friday Caller of the Week. Speaking of callers, last call for phone calls, 310-840-4910. Tell us one thing. What's the first thing that comes to mind when you think of Mike Ditka? Or if you're coming home from the club and want to tell us how it went, we can run that back too. 310-840-4910. That's always a good time at this hour. Say what? Is next on Westwood One Sports Night.
0: No NFL team has played in London more than the Jaguars. Will Trevor Lawrence and crew enjoy some second home cooking? They face the reeling Eagles from London. 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Westwood One Sports.
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0: 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Here's Josh Graham.
1: The free-for-all Friday caller of the night will be announced in, say what, momentarily. Last call for phone calls. We're ringing the bell here in the club. The club that is Westwood One Sports Night. We're asking the first thing you think of when you think of Mike Ditka. So many things that you can rattle off, depending on what your age is. We don't want a laundry list. We want one thing. So let's go to Myron in Dallas. One thing, what do you think of?
2: Well, Jay Jeezy, the one thing that I have for you, bro, that you haven't hit on, and it's an icon, is his mustache and cigar, buddy. You're forgetting about that Mike Ditka mustache and that cigar.
1: What's great is, it's such a great answer, and thank you, Myron, for the call, is that the beautiful women of Chicago, Illinois, would show up to the game with the fake mustaches. And you mentioned the cigar. This part is underrated, Will. The mustache gets so much attention that people overlook the fact he might have the best head of hair that any coach in NFL history has ever had.
3: And shades, too. I think about the shades and the Bears vest.
1: Great look. All-time look. But the hair. Great lettuce. Let's go to Jason. He's in California. Jason, what do you think of first?
4: This is a little off-brand, but the SNL skit that they did, and it kind of shows you how much Mike Ditka was revered by so many people, and everything was like this.
1: Are you talking about the super fans, or are you talking about when he got fired when they did the bit where they wrote like the letter to the Bears saying they wouldn't drive past Soldier Field anymore because of how much shame it would bring them? And then the crescendo moment of the SNL bit, and this is right after Will, he got fired. It is Mike Ditka sitting in his chair calling NASA because the super fan suggested that he could be an astronaut or something.
4: I like the one is Ditka versus anything, and they're always Ditka, and then goes Ditka versus a hurricane. And they're like Ditka. I'm like, but the hurricane is named Hurricane Ditka.
1: That's great. It's an awesome, awesome suggestion. Thanks so much for the call. Let's go to Tyler. Let's go to Josh. Josh is in New Orleans. Josh, what is the first thing you think of when we think of Ditka?
5: How you doing, Josh? I don't know if you remember, but he traded away all our draft picks to draft Ricky Williams, and so, said he would be his record would never be beaten. And at the first press conference in New Orleans, he put Ricky Williams in a white wedding dress with a veil.
1: Yes.
5: And then Ron Dane broke his record the next year.
1: That's it. I love it. By the way, are you ready for this weekend? You ready to go?
5: Minnesota?
1: Yeah.
5: Yeah, as long as we get our linebackers back, we should be okay. I mean, we haven't been winning in a dome, which is like sacrilegious.
1: Yeah.
5: You know, it's a shame how much the Saints have lost in the dome in the past couple of years. We need to get that back on track.
1: I hear the New Orleans in your voice. It's just dripping and it's lovely. It's great. I hope you'll give us a shout again. Great story, especially when you're talking about the wedding dress and the photo shoot. He's wearing the tux. It's outstanding. Tyler in Michigan, what do you think of when you think of verse with Ditka?
6: Hey, what's going on, guys? When I think of Mike, I think of one thing. It's a father, a story my father told me back in 85, a couple weeks before the game. He actually met him in a bar, and he's got a picture to prove it. My dad was 24, and he bought him a shot of whiskey there.
1: I bet he downed that whiskey with like it was nothing, like it was water.
6: I cannot remember the name of the bar to save my life, but he showed me the picture when I was there visiting.
1: I thought we were doing nice. It wasn't during Free For All Friday either. I hear a little bit of Illinois there. Oliver was ready to go, though. He's on the jump. Should we have the Buzz Williams cut just ready to go, Will?
3: We do. Like, we need to have it.
1: We do need to have that just on file. And it should be something that we play at the beginning of Free For All Friday, especially every week, where we say, don't cuss or quit cussing. Talking to Virginia Tech fans when Duke's in town. All right, Chance in Alabama. No cussing. What do you got?
7: All right, I won't cuss. I'll be a gentleman. So I put on the subtitles, I put up that video from the clip that you played of Nick Saban where you thought he said, and the subtitles may be wrong. They've been wrong before. The subtitles from the clip that I watched, the exact same thing that you played, said, we're going to play three guard.
1: Right, but then he said we're going to play two quarterbacks at the end of that.
7: Well, I mean, that could have been the plan. I mean, they could have. The next season, they did play two quarterbacks
1: in the same
7: game.
1: I'm saying Nick Saban said in the video, talking to ESPN, I'm telling the staff, we need a quarterback change. We're going to bench. And that's what you're saying. And then we play the clip, and he's saying, we're going to play two quarterbacks and see it. He's a little bit more, he says it more with his chest now, but in the moment, it wasn't quite as dramatic as he made it out to be, and it seemed that he couched it a little bit. And there wasn't any eye contact with Jalen as well.
7: I mean, I guess you're right.
1: By the way, it's fine. I don't think I'd be able to do it. I just said it. I'm surprised that that clip saw the light of day. That's all I'm saying.
7: Yeah, you're right. I mean, it's got to be hard. I think Jalen Hurts is one of his favorite players. He loved Jalen. He always praised him and stuff. But you got to give him credit, though, man. As much as you want to criticize him for that, to put
1: I'm
7: in
1: not criticizing
7: Tua.
1: Him. It was a great, great decision. It was awesome. I lauded it the day after it happened. I was on air. Thought it was a fabulous decision. I thought many coaches wouldn't have the testicular fortitude to do it. All I'm saying is that seeing the actual clip, it kind of felt like seeing Santa Claus walking around your house, waking up in the middle of the night. Kind of spoiled some of the imagination, some of the surprise.
7: I got you, man.
1: Best of luck to your Tide. I like
7: Roll
1: Georgia. Georgia by two scores. There you go. There he goes. Will Dalton's telling me that he just sent the Buzz Williams drop. You got it, Oliver?
8: Quit cussing.
1: Yeah. Just important to note. One more on Ditka, then we'll get to the caller of the night on Free For All Friday. Ryan, what do you think of? It's just fitting that we close things out in Chicago.
9: Hey, two things. There is this picture of Ditka walking across the field flipping the bird. It is like classic old school cool. I had that poster on my wall when I was a kid. Just like super cool. And then the second thing is do yourself a favor, look up the video of him singing Take Me Out to the Ball Game at the Cubs game. It is so fun. It's like a speed run. He sings it in like 8 seconds. It's so funny. But anyway, that's all I have for you.
1: Appreciate that. Thank you so much. All right. Let's see if we can find that. I never heard Mike Ditka saying Take Me Out to the Ball Game. And he says that it's quick. R. Willie just wrote in, are you saying that Santa Claus isn't real? I didn't say that. I said that it's like you wake up in the middle of the night and you see Santa and you're expecting him to look a certain way and he might look different. That's what I'm saying. I went into the Nick Saban clip expecting Nick Saban to be big, you know, Johnny Badass over here. Not to be confused with Johnny Ballgame. And saying, you're benched, Jalen. And Tua's the starter now. And like saying it with your chest. It's not what I heard. Just kind of took some of the imagination out of it already. Now let's get to Say What?
10: They are who we thought they were.
11: We in here.
0: The biggest. biggest names in sports step up to the mic.
10: The guy is drunk.
11: You have got to be smoking.
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12: There's a drive in a deep left field by Castellanos. It will be a home run.
13: Come after me.
14: I don't come with the bullshit.
0: It's Say What?
15: Say What?
0: With Josh Graham.
1: Oliver, you should know, by the way. Earlier this week, I saw Tom Brenneman. And rather than wanting to go say hi to Tom, Will Dalton just watched me talk to Tom Brenneman and was like standing in a corner just giggling, like laughing.
3: I was. And then I went out to left field.
1: And that kind of bummed me out. Like, Tom Brenneman's a great broadcaster. He shouldn't just be remembered for that. Yet, it is on the clip. Say what? Okay. Let's get to our caller of the night. Andrew from Georgia asking a very important question.
16: I just need some advice here. I've been a Georgia fan for a long time, Georgia football, and every time I have a party or grill out or something, we play Alabama, I feel like we always lose.
1: Tell me about previous times this has happened, okay?
16: Okay. 2012 SEC Championship game. We had a party, watching the game. Of course, it was the heartbreaker for Georgia. The last rain-out game, I believe, is in 2016, where Nick Chubb got his late run for 100 yards there. Of course, we lost in that game. My wife's birthday is tomorrow. She wants to grill out. I don't know if I need to shut it down or just make her happy.
1: It's a great question. Will, what was your opinion on this?
3: I think you should grill out. Go after it. Go for it, man. Trust your Bulldogs.
1: This certainly was a great call. Because a Georgia fan called us soon after and said, bro, just take her, just get some very nice takeout. Figure it out. Like, get her some lasagna or spaghetti. Something like that was suggested. Georgia fans. Again, we're going to be with John Fanta at this time tomorrow, reacting to things, the college football slate. And I wonder if we'll hear from Andrew in Georgia if the Dogs lose. He's going to say, I had the damn cookout, you guys. I shouldn't have done it. Shouldn't have done it. We had Jordan Schultz on the program tonight, NFL insider, and Jordan Schultz. We talked about Monday Night Football, which we're going to be carrying right here on Westwood One Sports. It's the Bills. It's the Rams. Both these teams coming off interesting games. Well, the Rams are 2-2. The Bills coming off their first loss, and I asked him who we thought we'd learn more about. I thought his answer was interesting. Given LA is 2-2 and the Bills are coming off a home divisional loss, who do you suspect we're going to learn more about Monday night?
17: Buffalo. That's the first thing that comes to mind, because I think defensively, it still feels to me like they're trying to find their identity on that side of the ball. They have a lot of good, really good players, but I don't think they have quite found the identity. I think they will. I don't know if it's going to be against the Rams, but if it is, you know, Buffalo is the type of team, because of the quarterback, that is just enormously scary. The Rams have had a tough start, but until they have 100% Aaron Donald and Myles Garrett back and Puka really in the mix, it's very hard for me to judge them. And we already know, like, this is an elite team. I don't know where they stack up quite with San Francisco and Seattle. Right now, they're not there, but, you know, who's to say in the next few weeks they won't be?
1: 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Got into a lot of topics with Jordan Schultz. Speaking of things that you could find on the YouTube channel, our new weekly college basketball podcast launches Monday. It's called Every Day Should Be March. Yours truly is going to host it. Not going to reveal who our guest on the first episode is, but it's good. It's a good lineup. A quick tease of some of the types of conversations you might expect on it, though. Had a chance to catch up with Duke star Dame Sarr who probably would have been a first-round draft pick if he decided to keep his name in the draft. Instead, he decides to go back to Duke. John Shire could have been the head coach of the Dallas Mavericks, decided to go back to Duke. These were topics that we brought up with Dame Sarr. And again, this is what you could expect. Every day should be March. Starting Monday, 4 o'clock Eastern time, we're going to be streaming live. But then you can find the podcast on our YouTube channel, After the Fact, and on Apple Podcasts and Spotify.
11: It's never been a more transparent time in terms of coaches and players, where coaches get offered opportunities, players can jump in the portal, they can go to the draft, there's big money involved. How difficult was it to decide to come back to Duke when you had other options, including going to the draft?
13: Yeah, I just felt like this was the best option for me. I just felt like there was much more I could learn from the game of college basketball, and just looking to play a lot more, and just, you know, Coach Shire being here, Coach Dilley, all the coaches, just, and the team we have, I just, you know, having the chance to win the national championship, I feel like whenever you win, everybody gets three, so I have the opportunity to win, so it was a no-brainer for me.
11: Your coach could have left to go somewhere else, too. He decides to stay at Duke. I mean, we just saw the national championship winning head coach decide to take the job in Dallas. How much did it mean to you that Coach Shire stayed at Duke and he's still here to coach you?
13: It means a lot. It shows how much he believes in us and how much he believes in this program. So, you know, we're all here for the same goal. We want to win a national championship, and we have the opportunity this year to win one. So, you know, I'm really just happy that he decided to come back and that all the guys decided to be part of this, you know. So we're all in this, and we're all trying to make this dream come true.
11: Dame, this was great. Thanks for doing this.
13: Thank you so much.
1: 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Every day should be March. 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If you don't know what to say, just write the name of your favorite wrestler. That's it. In the comment, just 5-star review and put Rey Mysterio's name there. Write in the comment, Leaping Lanny Poffo. Or if you prefer one of his alternate identity, maybe you just say the genius. You can write that down. How about Superfly Jimmy Snuka? Like, just write that in the comment, 5-star review for Every Day Should Be March. And then I can giggle while looking at those and be happy that the podcast is off to a roaring start Monday. 4 o'clock Eastern time every day should be March. College football tonight, Louisville. Things weren't looking good early on. Florida State was up 14-0. They're at the 2-yard line trying to punch it in. Coaches just aren't going to learn their lesson. Rather than kicking, you go for it. You don't get it. You're up 14-0, and they have the ball at their own 3-yard line. What could go wrong? Mike Monaco of ESPN tells us what went wrong on the very next snap.
15: And now Isaac Brown hits the gas pedal! He can scoop with home run speed! 97 yards for Isaac Brown!
1: Whew! That was the start of 28 unanswered points for Louisville. They won the game against Florida State 44-20. That's been Say What for this week. Really do think that the Norvell decision's coming soon. Don't think that it'll happen now, because you have the Miami game next week. That's going to be one of the spotlight games in terms of TV slots. Miami, Florida State. And if you get drilled in that spot, you're going into the bye. Everyone's going to say, well, what are we doing here? And they're going to make a move. They're going to move off Norvell. Think that next week is the last that we see of Mike Norvell as the head coach of Florida State. Sincerely. Other college football action tonight. Good on Iowa for handing it to Washington tonight. Going on the road and doing that when people are questioning whether or not you should be ranked. Got beat badly at home by Ohio State, but that's Ohio State. Your win against Michigan, which required a borderline miracle to win it, was certainly soured by the fact that Michigan followed up that loss with a loss at Minnesota. But to go into Washington, which granted isn't having the greatest of seasons, and to just handle things, it's 27-0, and then you win by 17 points. Very impressive stuff for Iowa. They don't have any more ranked opponents left on their schedule, so they can afford one more loss. And if you're 10-2 in the Big Ten, hard to say that you're not going to make the college football playoff. They're probably going to be one of those teams that are in the mix. And then what else? BYU made things interesting against Iowa State. Kalani Sitake makes decisions that just make you scratch your head. That looks like a team that's about to get boat raced by Notre Dame next week. Just a hunch. Just a hunch that that's probably what you're going to get at this time next week. Or I guess this time tomorrow next week. You get the idea. What do we got to close out today's program and put it to bed, Will?
3: A man, let's just say, took full advantage on his vacation.
1: Next.
0: College football's defending champs face their toughest test yet. Westwood won! Indiana heads to Nebraska for a battle of unbeatens. Somebody's O has got to go. Hoosiers, Huskers, tomorrow at noon Eastern. Westwood One Sports.
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0: Graham.
1: Thanks so much to Jordan Schultz. Thanks so much to Dame Sar for making the time. Thanks so much to the Free For All Friday callers. Really, everybody for playing ball with us. And don't forget that later tonight, we will be reacting to the full college football slate till the wee hours yet again. So we hope you're with us right after Alabama, Georgia. We'll be here to recap it. John Fanta is going to be with us. Got NFL Instagram on Sunday. Will Dalton's going to be very upset because he's taking the Bengals minus 7.5 points. He's going to lose another lunch bet with me taking the Dolphins. That's what I'm doing, Will. Going to also sprinkle that money line as well. Think that maybe this might be the week that the Dolphins break through. You know, they've been playing better of late. They nearly beat the Vikings last week. Vikings are undefeated. Bengals aren't undefeated. This game's in Miami. Just pointing it out, Will. See that? We have some Bill Belichick commentary. Hot Carlito writing in, talking about what makes Belichick great is he always takes the points. You're a Tar Heel fan. You didn't go out to watch the Tar Heels play in Greensboro tonight, which surprised me. You didn't go out and watch them play an exhibition against USC. Do have some folks tweeting me, asking me what I thought about that game. I did not watch. I was eating red meat amongst a bunch of guys at church prior to hosting tonight's show. That's what I was doing. And we have not mentioned that game that Bill Belichick's involved in once going into this weekend. But Pitt's ranked. Pitt has their backup quarterback. Is now the time, Bill? Is Bill Belichick going to get his first ranked win as a college football coach? North Carolina has not had a ranked win as a program since 2023. Are you ready, Will? Are you locked in on North Carolina-Pittsburgh?
2: I am. I actually have...
1: Will Dalton just dropped something, and now I don't hear Will Dalton anymore. I think we just lost Will. He says he has something. Can you lift it up and I can describe it to people? Oh, that is your broadcast equipment that you dropped. I thought you were going to present something saying, I actually have this, and it's something fun that's related to North Carolina-Pittsburgh. But in fact, what it is just your broadcast equipment that you drop in the one segment that I'm asking you to speak expansively here on the show. It's unbelievable. No, this is foreshadowing. Now you know why we didn't take North Carolina plus the points against Pittsburgh. Because we know that this, what Will Dalton just did is what North Carolina is going to do against the Pitt Panthers. That the this

0: Good One Sports on the broadcast, Danny Reed. Just pointing out, that might be a sleepy spot for Kurt Cignetti's team. Consecutive weeks going on the road. Key to that game, can Nebraska stop the run? Generally, they're pretty good at that. Indiana's been inconsistent in that area. Anthony Calandria, please don't turn over the football at will. Then you get to Red River Showdown, because calling it Red River Shootout feels unnecessary. Not for political correctness reasons, but the style of game. More like Red River Rock Fight. Shout out to Chip Patterson of the Cover 3 podcast. Think the defenses are going to take control, and there's a chance that Oklahoma's defense gives Arch Manning a lot of problems. And that game's more interesting than you might think. UCLA, Oregon is the other one that we circle, just because Bob Chesney might be, as the kids say, him. He might just be him. Double-digit spread. If the Bruins win this game, Chesney, officially Kurt Cignetti 2.0. You might as well just call him that, coming from JMU and quickly turning around a Big Ten program. Why are you smiling, Will Dalton?
1: Can you hear me now?
0: Yes, I can hear you.
1: Hey, let's go. Carolina's going to win tomorrow.
0: What the hell was that?
1: Something got disconnected, and when that happens, I need somebody on the studio end to, like, disconnect and reconnect me, because things get discombobulated.
0: So you didn't drop something. It wasn't a user
1: error. No, I did. I pulled, like, my cord here is too short. I need a longer one, and so, like, I yanked it too hard, because I got excited when I told you Carolina's going to win tomorrow by a field goal. That's what I was trying to say. Anyway, that's what I got. In terms of put it to bed, I'll just keep it brief. Be brief, brother. Be brief. This man went on vacation. Went to this, like, vacation spa place, and he took full advantage, and he got in a bit of trouble because of it. He spent almost $3,000 worth on food, drinks, clothes, whatever else, and he billed other people throughout, like, the vacation spot. And he got caught because this woman, months down the road, found like a $900 purchase that she did not make on her tab. And that's how our guy got busted.
0: Put this segment in the Hall of Fame. Give us a Marconi.
1: Yeah.
0: That's it.
1: We made
0: all
1: it
0: the
1: happen.
0: Awards.
2: Quit cussing.
1: That's right.
0: It's been an hour. It's been that.
1: It has.
0: Let's have ourselves a college football Saturday, why don't we? This has been college football, or this has been Westwood One Sports Night.
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4: My whole identity had been wrapped up in being a soldier. 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
2: Kiss him goodbye. The 10, the 5, touchdown, 56-yard run to daylight.
3: Turns on the Jets up the left sideline. Inside the 10, inside the 5, and a touchdown. He slides and swims through the back of the end zone in celebration.
2: Down the sideline, he could go. 25-20, he's gone. Touchdown.
1: Now, here are your hosts, Amber Theo Harris and Michael Fabiano.
4: Welcome in, everybody. It is week 5 in the National Football League. We're so glad to be hanging out with you. Hopefully, you guys are up in your fantasy leagues, but I'll tell you who's not up right now. I was going to do a wellness check on him. Michael Fabiano, before we get to anything related to fantasy football, your Yankees got swept in the ALDS, and then your Cowboys got embarrassed on Thursday night by the Bucks. Brother, how you doing? Are you doing okay?
5: Not sleeping. I got headaches. Stressed out.
4: Are the shades still drawn? You can't go outside into daylight yet?
5: It is a brutal time to be a Cowboys-Yankees fan, because not only does everyone already hate you, but now we are, in each sport, the embarrassment of Major League Baseball and the National Football League. I'm just glad I have fantasy football, because I do pretty well in that.
4: Two teams on a bye this week, and fantasy managers are dealing with a whole lot of injuries. Give us an idea of how we can offset everything that's happening right now.
5: It seems like injuries are just mounting more and more every single year. We only have two teams off this week, as you mentioned, which is good. But they're two very fantasy-relevant teams, the Chiefs and the Panthers. So no Mahomes, no Bryce Young, Ken Walker, who's been unbelievable, Ted McMillan, who led me to about 6 wins last week. So we've got to look at not only replacements for the bye week players, but also look at all these injuries. And I'm not even talking about the guys that we've already lost, right? You know, like Devon Achane, Travis Achane, some others. Lamar Jackson's out this week. Saquon Barkley's hurt. Jamar Chase is hurt. T. Higgins, DJ Moore, Terry McLaurin, they all got hurt last week. So now you're looking at having to run out streamers and sleepers. And of course, we have you covered here on the NFL Fantasy Forecast. We're going to have all those streamers and sleepers a little bit later on in the program. But I think one thing we learned last week, Amber, is that we can't just plug in unproven or consistent players and expect them to put up numbers, right?
4: No, Dontavian
5: Wicks, we all liked him last week. He didn't do anything. Khalif Raymond, I can plug him in, I guess. He did nothing. Matt Collins, same thing. Now Matt Collins is hurt. He's not playing this week. The Patriots have a mess of injuries on defense. You know, Kenyon Sadiq, same kind of thing. Hey, he was great against the Lions. Let's play him with no A.D. Mitchell this week. Okay, nothing. And when I say nothing, I mean nothing. Zero. So, desperate times, I know, call for desperate measures. We all know that in fantasy. So this week, you're going to have to roll the dice on guys like Will Shipley. Ashton Gentry's banged up, so Mike Washington, Malik Washington, Michael Pittman's going to be out several weeks, so Roman Wilson's on our radar. And I mean, even Dante Myers, depending on the situation with the Cincinnati wide receivers, I mean, this is where we're at right now. So you make educated guesses, and you can also check out Stardom and Sit 'em over at Sports Illustrated and listen to this program, and we give you some pretty good options as well. But the bottom line here is that all you can do as a fantasy manager is research, study, or let us do the work for you. Set your lineup and let what is going to happen, happen. Because at the end of the day, we're going to give you really good alternatives. If they hit, great. Like Emmanuel Wilson last week. If they don't hit, like Dontavian Wicks, we did our best.
4: I went on the Mike Washington train last week because I know Ashton Gentry's banged up and I got burned. You know, they couldn't get the run game going. So we'll see what happens. But up next, we're going to get to those Stardom Sit-ems. We'll make sure your lineup is all set for Sunday. 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
16: He ran in the backfield with him. Mitch Tinsley goes out wide to the left. Burrow back to throw. Guns a pass to the goal line.
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4: 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Along with Sports Illustrated Senior Fantasy Analyst Michael Fabiano, I'm Amber Theo Harris. All right, Fab's time for Week 5 Stardom Sit-Ems. And let's start with the tight ends. Mike Gesicki playing against his former Dolphins. Is this a revenge game?
5: It's a revenge game. You know me so well, Amber. I mean, we've only been working together for how long? So
4: 15 yeah. years, something like that.
5: And tight end is a tough position right now. And we know the Bengals wide receivers are banged up. And Gesicki's been under the radar, not bad. 12.7 or more fantasy points in 3 of 4 games. He's averaging 11 points per game on the season. The Dolphins have already allowed 3 tight ends to beat them for over 13 fantasy points. So I think you can do much worse than stream Mike Gesicki this week if you need tight end help. We are back on the Colston Loveland, I guess, bandwagon. I mean, maybe not, but last week he had his best game of the season, 9 targets, 6 catches, and it was the first game started by Tyson Bagent. And Bagent's going to go again this week. The matchup, Amber, is not really, like, great or it's not terrible against Green Bay. Just for me, it's more of, it looks like Bagent's got a thing going with Loveland where maybe Case Keenum did not, and clearly earlier in the season, Caleb Williams did not. And tight end, once again, dumpster fire. He is in my top 12. I'm going to start him. And I'm also going to start Isaiah Likely, who I honestly didn't love last week. I really didn't. But last week, Jameis came out and actually played like an NFL quarterback. And the matchup's pretty good. The Commanders have already allowed 2 tight ends, Dallas Goedert and Jake Ferguson, who, oh, by the way, can't catch a cold. They scored over 20 points apiece, both in the NFC East. The Commanders have allowed the 5th most points of tight ends. So as long as Jameis doesn't implode and the weather is not horrible, I do like Isaiah Likely.
4: Okay, who are the tight ends we want to sit?
5: Last week, I told you not to play Dalton Kincaid. And I also said a lot of people probably have to play him because tight end's thin. He had 1 catch for 7 yards. Now, I get it. DJ Moore's banged up. It's a Monday night game. The total's in the mid-50s this week. So if you have to play Kincaid, I understand. I get it. Again, just temper your expectations. The Rams defense has held George Kittle and Likely to fewer than 8.4 fantasy points in games earlier this season. So a lot of things are in favor of starting Kincaid. There are also some things that suggest that maybe you should sit him. You make that decision. Kyle Pitts should not only be on the bench, he should be on the waiver wire. Okay? Amber, he has not seen more than 3 targets in a game, which is insane. I mean, this guy was one of the top 8 tight ends drafted. And after 4 weeks, he's been held to 7.7 or fewer points in every single game. I can't play him against the Ravens. I can't play him basically against just about anybody, maybe against the Cowboys because their defense is terrible. and then Pat Freiermuth, I'm going to fade him against the Colts. He's losing more opportunities to Darnell Washington in recent weeks. And I know the Colts gave up a big stat line to Travis Kelce in week two, but overall, they've been pretty tough on that position. So I would fade Pat Freiermuth.
4: All right, let's move over to the quarterbacks. Who are we starting?
5: Jared Goff is a must start this week. I have him ranked as my QB2 on Sports Illustrated. I don't think I've ever had him ranked that high ever. Like ever. Even dating back to the Rams days, he's been very good, 19 plus points in three straight games. He hasn't thrown an interception. Arizona's given up the fifth most points to quarterbacks. No team has a lot more points per dropback. The game total here is in the mid-50s too. So start Goff and then start Matt Stafford. Little nice transition there from Goff to Stafford with the big trade several years ago. See, I've done this for a while. Stafford has not been great this year. Two games over 20, two games under 10. But again, high game total, mid-50s. And the Bills, fourth most points allowed to quarterbacks, sixth most points allowed per dropback. So start Matt Stafford and start Drake May. As Seinfeld would say, we love the Drake this week. We didn't love him for the first 4 weeks, and three of those weeks, he was terrible. Last week, he woke up against Buffalo, had a very good game. He's got the Raiders this week. They've given up a combined 40.8 fantasy points to quarterbacks in their last two games. I'm not saying Drake May is back to being a must-start, but you can play him this week against Las Vegas.
4: Okay, who do we sit at quarterback?
5: I feel like this is a given, but I'm running out of quarterbacks to tell you to sit. Justin Herbert, he's been brutal.
4: Man, he's been brutal.
5: His completion percentage is 59.7. His on-target rate is 48.7%. It's just awful. I'm not playing any Chargers unless I am just desperate for a player at one of those positions. I don't love Jordan Love this week. In fact, he has not been great against the Bears lately. In two of his last three games, he has scored four or fewer fantasy points, which is not good. And I know the Bears have not faced a lot of quality quarterbacks, but they've been pretty tough against that position so far. So Jordan Love, I'm restricting to Superflex. And I'm going to say to sit Kirk Cousins in traditional one quarterback leagues, although the Patriots defense is a mash unit this week. They have injuries all over the place. And I know Cousins has been very good, but I'm going to suggest he's out of my top 12. You could start him in Superflex. In traditional one quarterback leagues, I'm going to fade him.
4: All right, Fabs, we're going to talk running backs and wide receivers when we return. This is NFL Fantasy Forecast.
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26: The football leaning to the goal line, and Judkins is in. Touchdown, Browns. Quinshon Judkins with a one-yard touchdown plunge, his first of the year, and Cleveland has a 13-7 lead.
4: That's Ryan Radke with Call right here on Westwood One. Welcome back to NFL Fantasy Forecast on Westwood One, along with Sports Illustrated Senior Fantasy Analyst Michael Fabiano. I'm Amber Theo Harris. All right, Fabs, let's continue with the stardom sit-ums, this time with the running back. She's starting Quinshon Judkins against the Jets this week.
5: Yes, and it's a really good time to be a Quinshon Judkins manager, because in the first 3 weeks, I mean, it was non-existent from a statistical perspective. Last week, almost 22 fantasy points, 45% touch share. He's got the Jets this week. They've allowed the fifth most points and the highest EPA per game to the position. EPA is expected points added. So start Judkins. Start DeAndre Swift. Kyle Manungai is not playing this week. He's got turf toe. The Packers defense has been brutal. They've given up the second most fantasy points to running backs. And running backs have a 56.9% success rate against Green Bay. That's third highest in the league. Start DeAndre Swift. And start Jaylen Warren. Over the last couple of weeks, Amber, his touch share has been around 50%. He's got a good matchup this week against the Colts. Their defense has allowed two running backs to beat them for over 23 points already this season. Ken Walker beat up for six catches in week two. Warren's a very good pass-catching running back. Get him into your lineup.
4: Okay, Fabs, who are you going to sit in week five for the running backs?
5: I hate to say this because I'm a big fan of this kid, even though I'm a Cowboys fan, but Cam Scadaboo is not a player that I have confidence in right now. When Jackson Dart went down, I really feel like that hurt his value overall. And in the last three games, he's averaging just 10 points, and he's seeing a 40-plus percent touch share. So the touches are there, but the production's not. He's also averaging 3.5 yards per rush. And believe it or not, as bad as the Commanders are, fifth fewest fantasy points allowed to running backs this season. And here's another one that kind of breaks my heart, because I know David Montgomery, he was great in week one, three touchdowns, nearly 29 fantasy points. Since then, 15.5 combined points, and he hasn't scored a touchdown. And this isn't really even about the matchup. It's just about the fact that the numbers aren't there. He's losing snaps and touches to Woody Marks. So I'd say DM is probably a risky flex at best. And the same goes for Tony Pollard in that same game. Now, Pollard, over the last couple of weeks, he's combined to score 26.6 points. That's pretty good, because you're starting him as a flex. But the Texans defense, and I get it, they got smoked by Javonte Williams last week, and I was dead wrong. I was right about the matchup being tough. I was wrong about Javonte having maybe a mediocre stat line. But in the previous three games, Jonathan Taylor, James Cook, Chase Brown, all with very mediocre stat lines. So I'm going to fade Tony Pollard this week.
4: Okay, let's move to the wide receivers. Who are you starting?
5: If you do anything this week, you have to start Michael Wilson. You have to. If you don't start Michael Wilson, it's fantasy football malpractice. The Lions defense is so bad against wide receivers. Just ask anybody who started Tetero McMillan last week. He had 45 points against him. This is going to be a high scoring game. The total's in the mid 50s. Michael Wilson is a must start this week. I also like Malik Nabers, who finally woke up, over 23 fantasy points last week. He's got the Commanders on Sunday. Their defense has allowed four wide receivers to beat them for 14 or more points, including two who've gone over 35. So this is a really good matchup for Nabers. Again, keep tabs on the weather. And then Jameson Williams against the Cardinals. Again, this is a fantastic matchup, not only for the Lions, but for the Cardinals as well. And you look at Williams last week. Didn't love the matchup, but when you found out that Carolina had their two top cornerbacks out, well, suddenly Williams was a better play, and he had 102 yards. This is going to be a high-scoring game. Arizona's allowed the fifth most fantasy points to wide receivers. Start Jameson Williams.
4: All right, who are we going to sit at wide receiver?
5: It's a, let's just say, not impressive list, because it is what it is, and there's just not a lot of depth right now, a wide receiver. I'm going to fade Romeo Doubs. I know that Matt Collins is out this week, but the Raiders, their defense has actually allowed the second worst passer rating when an outside receiver is targeted. I know that's a really dorky stat, but it means that this is not a good matchup for Romeo Doubs. Josh Downs last week, we all said, start him. No Keenan Allen, no Alec Pierce. Guess what, Amber? No fantasy points.
4: 4.6
5: points,
4: for you.
5: That's it. He's got the Steelers this week. Tough matchup. And then finally, I'd beware Mike Evans. He's been banged up. He's dealing with the rib injury. He's got Seattle this week. Outside of Terry McLaurin, no wide receiver has beaten them for more than 9.3 fantasy points. So Evans is a player that I would really temper expectations for on Sunday.
4: Okay, Fabs, keep the NFL in reach with NFL Plus Premium and get access to live, local, and primetime games on mobile, NFL Red Zone, game replays, and more. 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
4: Welcome back to NFL Fantasy Forecast on Westwood One, along with Sports Illustrated senior fantasy analyst Michael Fabiano. I'm Amber Theo Harris. All right, Fabs, we're going to need some streamers big time this week, so help us out.
5: Yeah, Jacoby Brissett is a very good play. He's actually the best streamer in fantasy football if you need help at quarterback this week. Again, that Lions-Arizona game should be an absolute high-scoring affair. So stream Jacoby Brissett. I think you've got at least another week with Aaron Jones here. He's getting a ton of work, 50% of the workload in the Vikings backfield since Jordan Mason is out, and I love the matchup against the Saints. Emmanuel Wilson, who helped me win a whole bunch of leagues last week, he's going to be the featured back for the Seahawks once again. Two touchdowns, nearly 30 fantasy points last week. He's got the Niners this week. Three running backs have beaten them for over 15 points this season. So Emmanuel Wilson's a good play. And how about Carnell Tate? Last week he woke up, 12 targets, 9 catches, 145 yards, over 21 fantasy points. And believe it or not, but Houston's defense has been the worst when it comes to stopping outside receivers. It's crazy. Their defense was phenomenal last year. It's done a 180 this year. You can start Carnell Tate with a lot of confidence. And we've got some other streamers, Amber, because people need them this week, and they need them badly. Aaron Rodgers, two straight games over 20 fantasy points. The Colts have allowed the sixth most points to quarterbacks. Ali Gordon against the Bengals. He's combined for 32.5 fantasy points in his last two games. He's had two touchdowns in those two games. And the Bengals, well, this could end up being a situation where Miami sticks with Cincinnati. So I like Ali Gordon. Devon Vele, who has been everybody's favorite streaming wide receiver this season, 11-plus points in 3 of 4 games, including 2 games with over 17 fantasy points. The matchup's not great, but it could be a higher-scoring game. And if you want to go deep, how about Greg Dulcich against the Bengals? They've allowed the 6th most fantasy points at tight ends, and the position has the 4th highest target share percentage against this year. And remember what we saw last week with Brenton Strange against Cincinnati. This is a really good matchup. You could start Greg Dulcich if you're desperate.
4: 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Coming up next, Fabs' biggest surprises through week 4. This is NFL Fantasy Forecast.
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4: I'll see you there. Fantasy analyst Michael Fabiano. I'm Amber Theo Harris. All right, Fabs, this season has been pretty crazy through 4 weeks. I like to call it the quarter. I realize there is, you know, an extra game, but it's still kind of a quarter. What are the two biggest surprises you've seen from the first month of the season?
5: I mean, the first one has got to be the Chargers. They are 28th. In combined fantasy points scored after just 4 weeks, the Vikings, the Buccaneers, and the Titans and the Dolphins are worse. I mean, like, that's brutal. They are absolutely terrible. So we all thought that when Mike McDaniel went to LA, it was going to open up the fantasy floodgates for Justin Herbert and Omarion Hampton and Quentin Johnston and Ladd McConkey. Well, Justin Herbert's the QB24. Omarion Hampton is the RB20. Ladd McConkey's not even a top 40 wide receiver, and he's banged up. They don't really have a tight end that you can use in fantasy. And I mean, even Cameron Dicker's not any good. So what was supposed to be a very fantasy-friendly offense has done a complete 180. And when you look at the schedule, I mean, you got the Broncos this week. I know their two top cornerbacks are hurt, but still, it's the Broncos. You know, the Texans, their defense has not been as good. But the Chargers couldn't even get it done against Buffalo, and their defense is really bad. Then they've got the Ravens. So at this point, Amber, I mean, you go from a team that you thought you were going to be able to start everybody with confidence to a team where you can start no one with confidence. And the other big surprise is Carolina. Now, they're off this week, and most weeks it wouldn't matter, right? I mean, how many Panthers are you starting? Look how good they've been. They're second in combined fantasy points scored after 4 weeks. Only the Lions have scored more fantasy points as a team than the Carolina Panthers, which is crazy. Bryce Young is the QB3. Only Josh Allen and Brock Purdy have more fantasy points. Chuba Hubbard's in the top 10 among running backs. Tet McMillan is the wide receiver 6. Thank you, by the way, for that performance last week. Jalen Coker, who's missed time, is the wide receiver 19. Darren Waller's become a viable fantasy starter. And even their kicker, Ryan Fitzgerald, is in the top 5. So Carolina, out of nowhere, has been fantastic. But I would say this. If you're in a position to sell high on Bryce Young or Chuba Hubbard, not Tet McMillan, maybe Jalen Coker, I might want to do that sooner rather than later because I'm not sure they can keep this pace up all year.
4: All right, Fabs, great advice. Godspeed. May the fantasy gods be with you all and me and you, Fabs, this week.
5: Yeah, especially.
4: But That'll do it for this edition of NFL Fantasy Forecast. A reminder to join us Sunday morning from London at 9:15 a.m. Eastern when the Eagles play the Jaguars. Then on Sunday night, the Falcons host the Ravens. Scott Graham kicks it off with scores and highlights from around the league on NFL Sunday at 7:30 p.m. Eastern. Finally, on Monday night, the Bills visit the Rams. Jamie Erdahl and Doug Peterson host the pregame show at 7 o'clock Eastern. And a reminder that you can listen to any and every NFL game we broadcast this season for free on our website, WestwoodOneSports.com, and on the Westwood One Sports app. The producer of NFL Fantasy Forecast is Dan Silverman. Coordinating producers Brian Finkelstein and Aaron Cummins. Executive producer Mike Eby. The senior vice president of sports for Cumulus Media and Westwood One is Bruce Gilbert. Now for Michael Fabiano, I'm Amber Theo Harris. Thanks for joining us. 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

0: This is NFL Preview on Westwood One. A comprehensive look at this week's action in the National Football League. Now, here are your hosts, Scott Graham and Ross Tucker.
1: Passing the quarter pole of this 2026 NFL season with all kinds of surprises and some very big games here on the slate. From Westwood One, this is NFL Preview. Hi, everyone, along with former NFL offensive lineman Ross Tucker. Scott Graham getting you set for week number 5 in the National Football League. Ross, good to see you back again after you did every NFL game last week in some form or other.
2: Yeah, I got a problem, and here's the problem. If someone says, we're going to pay you money to go to a game and talk about it, I say yes. I think maybe I need higher standards or a higher rate or I don't know, but that's basically how I've been operating for the last 20 years, and thrilled to be doing it again this weekend. It was awesome to do a bunch of games last weekend. Just one for me and none, unfortunately, on Westwood One Radio, but fired up nonetheless. Hard to believe, Scott, we're already in bye season.
1: That is true, and we do have two teams that are on a bye this week. We'll talk about it a little bit later on. We're going to start out, though, with Sunday Night Football. And this is an intriguing matchup down in Atlanta. The Baltimore Ravens and the Atlanta Falcons going at it. Baltimore, questions about Lamar Jackson, when he's going to be available. But no question, Ross, about how the Atlanta Falcons have turned this up over the course of the last two games.
2: It's crazy. And being on the field before the game last Monday night, talking with some of their coaches, you could just see a smile, a quiet confidence. You know, when you go to Cooper Rush's arm, from Cooper Rush's arm to Michael Penix Jr.'s arm, that's a big difference. You know, for the play caller, for the play designer, it just opens up a lot of things for that offense. Pretty clearly, they are firing on all cylinders right now. This was kind of the vision. Run the ball. You've got these weapons at tight end, receiver, and running back. And they now at least look like they have a quarterback that can operate the offense going against a Ravens team, which, as you mentioned, coming in this one banged up.
1: The Cleveland Browns are 3-1, sitting up on top of their division right now, trying to win. If you date it back to last year, they're 6th of their last 7 games. The last time they did that, Bill Belichick was their head coach back in 1994. They're going to the Meadowlands to take on a Jets team. It started the season with a strong defense. They have flipped the script, the worst defense in the NFL the last 2 weeks.
2: Well, so what's so interesting is I didn't even remember that the Browns finished strong like that last year. That's a good note by you. And this is one of the things I love about the NFL. Nobody thought the Browns would be 3-1. Certainly not after that opening loss to the Jaguars where they got waxed. And now they have a chance to be 4-1. But I'll give you a little hint here, Scott. You and I have been doing this a long time. Just when you think you have it figured out,
1: yep,
2: you don't. Wouldn't be surprised at all if the Jets get this win.
1: In England, it is the Jacksonville Jaguars taking up their residence. They've got the Philadelphia Eagles coming in, who are now 2-2, and all kinds of changes going on right now in Philly.
2: This is the most injured I can remember the Eagles being since 2019, maybe 2018. And I got news for you. The Jags are the wrong team for them to be playing right now. The Jaguars are, without question in my mind, one of the 5 best teams in the NFL. They are on a roll. That was an impressive win in Cincinnati. This is a monumental challenge for the Eagles. Quite frankly, it's a little under the radar. This would be one of Sirianni's best wins if the Eagles could somehow get it. It's going to be tough.
1: Ross, the beginning of Week 5 turned out to be a surprise on Thursday Night Football as the Tampa Bay Buccaneers winless marched into Dallas and turned up the running game in the second half.
3: Bucky Irving, first 6 carries, 11 yards. Last 6, 109. He's the single back on first and goal at the 2. Daniels is under center. Turns, gives, Irving, left side, breaks a tackle, goes low, and into the end zone for a Buccaneer touchdown. 20-10, Tampa Bay in Dallas.
1: Kevin Kugler with the call right here on Westwood One. Tampa Bay ran out to a big lead thanks to Bucky Irving's career-high 175 total yards on the night and a pair of touchdowns. And Tampa Bay gets their first win of the year, holding off the Cowboys by a 24-16 final. Coming up, first place is on the line in the NFC West. 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
1: 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And Ross, great matchup early in the season. The Niners visiting the Seahawks, first place on the line in the NFC West. San Francisco's won 4 straight regular season games in Seattle, but they got blown away in Seattle last year in the divisional round.
2: Awesome game. Absolutely awesome game. Defending champs against the number one team in the Ross Tucker Football Podcast Power Rankings. Issue for the Niners is they keep getting injured, and without some of their top guys, they didn't look quite as crisp against the Broncos as they had previously, but give the Broncos certainly some credit for that, and they still got it done. Speaking of not looking as crisp, the Seahawks, I don't know if it's a Super Bowl hangover from them winning, but watching them the last couple weeks against Washington, and even especially that fourth quarter against the Chargers, they're not quite what they were last year right now, really on either side of the ball. Certainly they have some injuries at running back and some other issues that they're working through, but they're not what I think they were at the end of last year. This is an awesome game, massive swing game. I mean, they're either tied after this game or the Niners have a 2-game lead, including a head-to-head victory. That's like being up 2.5 games.
1: New York Giants are entering the week with the sole best record in the NFC East. It's the first time it's happened since 2015. They rode the Jameis Winston roller coaster to a win last week. Now they go down to the nation's capital, and Washington is trying to stop the bleeding right now at 1-3.
2: Well, it's crazy because if you look at some of the statistics and passer rating, Jameis Winston really isn't playing all that well, yet they're 2-0 with him as the starting quarterback. They've been able to make some plays on the defensive side of the ball, although they keep taking on injuries over there as well. But they're finding a way, and I think it's a real credit to John Harbaugh the way the Giants have navigated the first part of this season. Meanwhile, for the Commanders, you know, all week they are feeling better about Jaden Daniels and his health. They feel like they're not that far away. And certainly this would be a game that if they want to stay in the mix until the very end this season and not have it be a lost season, you know, there's different numbers for every record you could be. But in my head, 2-3 sounds way better than 1-4. I know it's only one game. I know that. But in my head, 2-3 and 1-4 are way different.
1: You got the Cincinnati Bengals going to Miami this week. Cincinnati at 2-2. Their only two wins have come against teams that are still winless. Well, the good news for Cincinnati is the Dolphins are winless. And, Ross, you take a look at the numbers right now. Miami off to their worst start in 7 years. And, honestly, based upon the roster, those numbers could end up being epic by the end of the season.
2: Well, you're right. And one of the things I like is everyone recognizes what's going on in Miami. It's absolutely a rebuilding year. And their smart fan base has identified that. So the Dolphins are staying competitive against a team like the Vikings, playing a lot of young players, showing what they can do, seeing who's part of the solution moving forward. But let's be honest, the Bengals have to win this game. You cannot lose three straight with that third loss being to the winless Miami Dolphins. Burrow and the boys, no matter who's injured or out there, have to win.
1: Are the Raiders for real? A trip to New England might provide a clue. This is NFL Pre.
12: Here's the deal. 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
1: NFL preview for week number five. The Las Vegas Raiders take their 3-1 record to Gillette Stadium to take on the Patriots this week. Vegas is averaging almost 29 points per game. That's their fourth most points per game through four games in team history, and their most since the last time they went to the Super Bowl. Patriots came back, got a big win in Buffalo last week. Drake May's got to take care of the ball.
2: He does. Had a couple more turnovers against Buffalo. But I'm going to start with the Raiders because, you know, I think when a team's been down as much as they've been down for as long as they've been down, there's always some skepticism. I feel as good about the Raiders as I have in years. And I think the loss to the Chiefs might have been even more impressive than some of their wins. Just the way they went about it, I thought was really, really impressive. That game could have gone either way. They had some special teams miscues, etc. But I think the Raiders are for real and going to be in this thing for the long haul, which is exactly where the Patriots find themselves as well. I had the pleasure of doing their game against Buffalo in the TV booth, and man, they needed that. You know, if they lost that game, they would have been down three games to the Bills, and really 3.5 since it would have been a division win. Just a critical, critical victory for the Patriots. They come across as a pretty well-coached team, or at least they did it 1 week after they did not against Jacksonville. But the biggest thing is they had guys step up. No Christian Gonzalez, no Christian Barmore. Other players played well, and Drake May, in the second half in particular, looked like the guy that coulda, woulda, shoulda been the MVP last year, And obviously, they need him to play that well to get where they want to go.
1: Denver Broncos are 2-2, and the numbers are pretty pedestrian. But now they go to L.A. to take on the Chargers. You've got this game, Ross. And last time Jim Harbaugh was involved in a 7-or-more-game losing streak, his last 2 years as a player in 2000 and 2001 on a couple of teams, it went 1-15. This is all hands on deck to avoid wherever this is headed for the Chargers right now.
2: It's ugly. And with the injuries along the offensive line, I don't know that it's going to get better anytime soon, unfortunately, for Harbaugh and Herbert and the Chargers. Although they did, you know, show some signs of life, I felt like, in the fourth quarter against the Seahawks. Maybe they can kind of pick up where they left off, but I don't know, man. It's a lot of young guys up front blocking a Broncos front that's been one of the best in football the last couple of years. They've led the NFL in sacks each of the last 2 years. For the Broncos, they really haven't been able to get the offense going. But I also would submit to you that they might have played the four best teams in the NFL so far. I mean, they played four of the top five in my power rankings. And so being 2-2 is probably a pretty fair result, all things considered.
1: Remember the Indianapolis Colts last year with that 7-1 start? It all came to an end with a game at Pittsburgh where they turned it over 6 times in week 9. They're 3-10 since then, and they go back to Pittsburgh this week to take on the Steelers, who are 2-2. The Steelers have this quarterback. I don't know if you've heard of him, but he's slinging the ball around. He's got 3 or more touchdown passes in back-to-back games.
2: That is awesome. And I called both of them, so maybe he wants me to come to more of his games. You know, this is another one that feels like a major swing game. Big difference between being 3-2 and 2-3, just in terms of where you are in relation to the rest of the standings and being 500 or not. For the Colts, they're kind of getting it going now. You know, they've won a couple in a row. Even when they lost to the Chiefs, they looked good in that game. They put up 30-some points, which is especially impressive when you consider the receiver issues that they're working through. Now, here's the thing. They had to come back from London, which isn't really that far. It's not that different than a West Coast trip, but it's still different. Steelers had extra time to rest, extra time to prepare for this one.
1: Last time the Texans started 0-4 was 2020. They fired Bill O'Brien. This time at 0-4, DeMeco Ryans has taken over defensive play calling capabilities and responsibilities as they go to Tennessee to take on the winless Titans really quick. They've got to win this game.
2: Somebody is going to win this game, which is a huge positive for that team and really bad for the other. The Texans just can't play offense and defense at the same time. You know, the two games, the offense plays well, the defense is not good. The opposite's true the other two games. Meanwhile, for the Titans, it's been rough. It's been a slug so far, and they're going to win a game or two at some point. This is as good as any.
1: Coming up, the oldest rivalry in the league has some early season divisional implications this week. This is NFL.
0: Why do you love Shriners Children's?
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1: 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Chicago Bears and the Green Bay Packers at Lambeau Field. You may remember the playoffs last year. Chicago, the largest comeback in a playoff game in their history. They scored 25 points in the fourth quarter. Bears are now 3-1. The Green Bay Packers can't run the ball. They're 2-2, and they are desperate to get something going at home against their rival.
2: You know who can run the ball? The Chicago Bears.
1: Yep.
2: They run the heck out of the ball, and it is so fun to watch. Now, listen, they're pretty banged up. They had guys missing practice this week, running backs, O-linemen. You know how badly they want to play in this game. It's as storied of a rivalry as there is in the NFL. It means definitely a little

0: Johnson deserves a ton of credit for what he's done with this squad. I think this is going to be a really, really fun game. I think the Packers recognize just how huge it would be if they could get this win. And frankly, you're playing a home with your starting quarterback against their backup quarterback. You should be able to find a way to get that W.
1: Detroit Lions go out to Arizona this week to take on the Cardinals. The Lions, of course, a team that it's very hard to stop when they're out on the field offensively, and they're stopping nobody defensively. They're 2-2. Cardinals are 1-3, and they have allowed 30 or more points in each of their last three games. This is either a track meet or a blowout.
0: Well, I'm going to make one prediction. Points, and lots of them. It would be an upset in my mind if both of these teams did not get into the 30s in this game. For all the reasons, Scott, that you just mentioned, the Lions can't stop anyone. Neither can the Cardinals. Both offenses have been pretty productive. Everybody knows about the Lions offense. I'm not sure people are aware of what the Cardinals are capable on the offensive side of the ball. So this field, I do not think it'll be a blowout, especially in Arizona. They've been real close these last couple weeks. This feels to me, 37, 34, 35, 31. I feel like this will be a really, really fun game out there in the desert.
1: Get your popcorn ready. Three times in NFL history, a team has started 4-0 and had two of those wins without a touchdown. One of them is this year's Minnesota Vikings. The other two were the 1922 and 23 Chicago Cardinals. Minnesota is going down to Caesars Superdome to take on the Saints, a team that really took it on the chin from Atlanta on Monday night, and a team that's really struggling to run the football right now. They're 1-3.
0: The Cardinals in 22 and 23 had a heck of a defense.
1: I know that.
0: I mean, they really did. The Chicago Cardinals, that is a pretty impressive stat. For the Vikings, that's like a Brian Flores resume stat. And I wonder, I know there's a lot of other factors, but I wonder if he'll get consideration again to be a head coach. Certainly what he's done with the Vikings on the defensive side of the ball has been super impressive. I feel like we've said this now 3 weeks in a row, but they're undefeated and they're still not really playing very well on offense. The Kyler Murray experience has not been great thus far. We'll see how they do against a Saints team that really struggled defensively on Monday night.
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2: 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If it's Monday Night Football, it's on Westwood One. Russ, this is one of the games early in the season. I'm assuming that a lot of people were circling. And the Bills ended up losing last week, let a game get away at home. Some questions there about them putting all of it together. The Rams pulled one out of a hat in Philadelphia to get a win, but this is a tremendous matchup.
3: It's awesome. I mean, the last two MVPs, two gunslinger quarterbacks that everybody enjoys watching, two teams with legitimate Super Bowl aspirations. It would not be a shock at all if these two teams played against each other in this stadium again in mid-February in the Super Bowl. Certainly that's the goal for both. And it is interesting that they had opposite experiences on Sunday. Bills had the lead, not able to close it out against the Patriots at home. The Rams, down 10 in the fourth quarter, rally to beat the Eagles on the road in just a massive, massive victory for them. You know, I think the thing that jumps out the most about this game is the Bills' pass defense is struggling. They really are struggling. And, you know, Puka Nacua, Matthew Stafford, that is the wrong team to be playing against if your pass defense is struggling, if you have some injuries. They're going to have to find some way to figure it out. And maybe it's Greg Rousseau and Deion Walker on the defensive line getting pressure on Matthew Stafford. Otherwise, he's probably going to carve him up because Drake May kind of did last week.
2: Russ, had a good time today. Enjoy your trip across the country and your time in Los Angeles. We'll talk next week.
3: Thank you, Scott.
2: That's going to do it for this edition of NFL Preview. 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Ryan Rackey, Derek Rackley have all the action as the Falcons host the Ravens. I'll kick off the broadcast with scores and highlights from around the league on NFL Sunday at 7:30 Eastern Time. 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Coordinating producers, Brian Finkelstein and Aaron Cummins. Executive producer, Mike Eby. The Senior Vice President of Sports for Cumulus Media and Westwood One is Bruce Gilbert. 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
2: Some might say the beauty of an NFL season comes in its unpredictability. Well, at least I know I say that. Look where we are in Week 5. We have three unbeaten teams, one of which will stay that way for at least another week, and another that's won two games without scoring a touchdown. The Giants and Browns are in first place after hot starts, while preseason playoff favorites like the Texans and Chargers already see their seasons on life support. We're going to talk with Atlanta Falcons head coach Kevin Stefanski. Remember back to the controversial moment 25 years ago that effectively began an era of New England Patriots dominance. We'll also remember a life force as a player and a coach, Hall of Famer Mike Ditka. And it all starts right now. Yes, I know you're the smartest fan in the room. You had the Giants in first place in the NFC East despite losing their quarterback and best pass rusher for the season. And you certainly had the Cleveland Browns leading the AFC North heading into Week 5. Why wouldn't you? I mean, the Giants and Browns have a combined 4 playoff appearances in the last 14 seasons. But here we are. New York tries to press their early divisional advantage in Washington this week, and Cleveland takes on the Giants' Meadowlands roommates, the Jets, trying to get to 4-1 for the second time in the last 30 years. Their new head coach, Todd Monken, is taking a pragmatic approach.
6: Still early. I mean, in terms of we still have a marathon rest of the season to go. But up until this point, I think our guys have just done exactly what they've done since I've gotten here, and that's just practice and work and believe, stay connected. Some of our non-negotiables, I think, helps you through that. we'll just continue to push the envelope. They should have confidence in themselves as individual players in their ability to make plays, and they've done that.
2: Here's one for you. Cleveland started this run at the end of last season, and a win on Sunday would give them 6 wins in their last 7 games. The last time they did that was in 1994, when Bill Belichick was the head coach. As for the undefeated teams, Andy Reid and Kansas City are safe for another week. The Chiefs and Panthers are the first team sitting out their bye week this season, but the Vikings try to keep the ball rolling, even though the ball isn't rolling very fast. Kevin O'Connell's team heads to New Orleans on a 9-game win streak dating back to last year. And as just the third team in history to start 4-0, with 2 of the wins coming without a touchdown. The other two teams to do that? The 1922 and 1923 Chicago Cardinals. The last remaining unbeaten is the 49ers, and San Francisco has their work cut out for them in what's arguably the game of the week. Fred Warner and his teammates are in Seattle for a divisional showdown with the 3-1 Seahawks. The Niners have won their last 4 regular season games at Lumen Field, but Warner's teammates were blown out 41-6 in the divisional round of last season's NFC playoffs.
0: Here's the thing. There's always extra juice with them, regardless of what last year was. You know, it's just like the, those divisional games just truly just mean more. And when you see each other twice a year, you know one another. You know, we know them. They know us. You know, their stadium is one of those places where it's going to be hostile. And I think that's what makes it that kind of game, right? Not anything that has to do with what was happening in the past.
2: What about the 0-4 teams? You probably surmise that history's not on their side. After all, the 1992 Chargers are the only team to fight their way back from 0-4 to make the playoffs, and they had to go 11-1 to do it. But Houston and the L.A. Chargers will try to subscribe to the old journey of 1,000 miles begins with a single step theory this week. The Texans are in Tennessee against the also winless Titans, and the Chargers take their next step in a hellish schedule when they host the Broncos. But maybe both teams can take some inspiration from what happened on Thursday night, when the winless Tampa Bay Bucks, with an undrafted rookie quarterback, walked into Big D and stunned the Dallas Cowboys. Kevin Kugler and Ryan Harris called it here on Westwood One, and they join us now for a recap. Guys?
1: Scott, thanks so much. Thursday night started with a desperate Tampa Bay team, 0-4 on the season, trying to figure out how, any way possible, they could get a win on the road against a potent team like the Dallas Cowboys. And as you had talked about on the broadcast, the best way was the ground game, and that's exactly what Tampa Bay did. Bucky Irving, 21 carries, 165 yards, and a touchdown to get the win.
7: Well, he had some big runs, too, that really flipped the field and gave a ton of confidence, not only to the rest of the offense, but to his rookie quarterback in his second start, Jalen Daniels. So total domination on the ground by the Buccaneers Thursday night. And conversely, if you're the Cowboys, you don't have questions answered. Now, 5 games into the season, you got to fix your defense. They were missing Joey Porter, but that's something where you can't have a performance like that just because you're down one player.
1: Well, you wondered who was going to have the advantage tonight, because Tampa Bay's offense had really struggled. They were averaging only 4.7 yards a play coming in, but the weakness of Dallas had been their defense. Well, that may have fixed the Tampa Bay offense on Thursday night. 6.4 yards per play for Tampa Bay in the 24-16 win.
7: And outside of a couple of screens, it was immaculate play calling all night long. Really not asking Jalen Daniels to do too much. A lot of one-step throws, especially early in the game, got him into rhythm. They also got Amika Abuka rolling. And that's something where if you're Tampa Bay, you had to inject so much belief into your team that had no reason to believe they could win the game on Thursday night. But they came out with one, and they no doubt enjoyed the flight home.
1: Dak Prescott, 316 yards, a touchdown, 2 interceptions. Both of those interceptions were off the hands of his receivers, and they were picked off, including one right at the end of the game, Alex Anzalone diving to get the pick. And it was enough to secure the Tampa Bay win, 24-16. Tampa Bay gets their first win of the season.
7: And I think for the Cowboys, the one thing you do know is Dak Prescott is not the problem. He is making plays, changing the play at the line of scrimmage. But really, you need other players to step up on offense and really take that pressure off of him, as well as defensively get you a couple of more opportunities. If there's a couple more stops on Thursday night by that Cowboys defense, they would have been able to give the offense an opportunity to tie up or even win the game.
1: Dallas can't rally. They fall on Thursday night to Tampa Bay 24-16. Scott?
2: 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Still to come, it's an anniversary of the reveal of an obscure rule this season. 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But up next, news and notes from around the league with Sports Illustrated's Albert Breer. 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
18: 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Let's find out more about what's happening around the National Football League. We welcome in our NFL insider, Sports Illustrated's Albert Breer. How are you this week?
26: I'm great. How are you doing, Scott?
18: I'm good. Busy week and a lot going on. I want to start at something that was fairly recent, which would have been Thursday Night Football. And that was, you know, the poster child for why you don't make a prediction about what's going to happen in the National Football League. You start talking about a team that's winless with an undrafted rookie quarterback going in, Dallas coming off a big win. You figure the Cowboys are primed to really get momentum going, and none of that happened. I mean, after that one long drive in the first quarter, it was amazing how Tampa Bay took control of that game.
26: Yeah, you know, it's interesting, and I think it's hard for me not to look at like maybe the toll that the 11-day period took on the Cowboys, and that's the very back end of it, you know, and you wonder, like, were they gassed, and was that a piece of it? I mean, and going to Rio, and I'm not making an excuse for them, but going to Rio, it's a 10.5-hour flight both ways. You know, this isn't with the extra day's rest that teams that got to Brazil, went to Brazil before got. And coming back and then having to go on the road and playing what was a four-quarter war, another one, because the Raven game was too, against the Texans. Was there a little bit of an effect there? I think it's hard not to look at the Cowboys defense right now and wonder how they're going to dig out of this hole. Now, they trade for Joey Porter, and Joey Porter didn't play in this game. That wasn't the problem, though. The problem was they couldn't stop the run. And yeah, Jalen Daniels was efficient, but a lot of that was off the run game. And the fact that they were able to go for 243 yards on the ground and like punctuate it at the very end by denying the Cowboys a chance to get the ball back because they ran right down Main Street, I think sort of clues you back into where the issue is in Dallas. And I don't have a lot to go after the Cowboys offense for here. I mean, it wasn't their best game, but they gave him a chance at the end. I think the pick was, you know, it's not bad luck. Jake Ferguson needs to catch that ball. But certainly not Dak Prescott's fault, you know, like that throw and the way that play went. And so, like, I think a lot of it, you know, as far as control of the game goes, as far as what the Buccaneers were able to accomplish, a lot of it goes back to Christian Parker and that Cowboys defense. And do they have enough in that side of the ball? And they've added so much, you know, since trading away Micah Parsons. Kenny Clark comes across in that trade. They trade for Quinnen Williams. They bring in Joey Porter. They trade for Rashawn Gary. And you wonder if it's going to be where it needs to be by the end of the year. Because I still think, again, that the offense there has squarely put the franchise in the championship window.
18: You take a look at the NFC East right now, and you know, you're in a topsy-turvy world. You get the Giants going into Week 5 as the first-place team. Jaden Daniels comes back this week. We'll see what that does for Washington. But the other team, the Philadelphia Eagles, who were the defending champs in the division, probably a preseason favorite, this week they took their offensive line that they went into the season with, and 40% of it changed in about 24 hours.
26: Yeah, and I don't think that this was part of some grand plan. I know it looks that way, but I think the Lane Johnson retirement is what it is. I don't think it was totally unexpected that something could happen with Lane. But, I mean, the plan was for him to be the right tackle this year. So now he's not anymore. And then, you know, the Cam Jurgens situation to me was more opportunity coming along. You know, the Ravens, look, the Ravens lost Javon Gwynn, the Ravens lost Danny Pinter, and the Ravens lost Ethan Posich. That's three options that they had lined up for themselves at center. That was after trying to re-sign Tyler Linderbaum. They offered to make him the highest paid center in football last year. I mean, right before they lost him, that offer went up to over $22 million a year. The bidding just sort of got out of control, and he winds up with the Raiders. So, the Ravens really needed an answer at that position. And like they had moved their first round pick Vega Ione over there. That didn't really work out. And so they were willing to go the extra mile to get him. And what really opened this up for the Eagles is when Landon Dickerson went down, they moved Cam Jurgens out to left guard, and Jurgens was not good there. And so that opened opportunity for Drew Kendall at center. Kendall looked really good at center. And so now the question was, well, do we take Jurgens and put him back at center to get the most out of him? And now we're putting a really good young player on the bench. And then what do we do at guard? And so like in an interesting way, this solves that. And it also starts to address the glut of contracts and the dead cap that's coming. And I mean, look, Scott, like at some point the Eagles are going to have to take their medicine, and it may take more than a year to get out from underneath all of the so-called credit card debt that they've accumulated in building champions. And it's to their credit. Like they've won two Super Bowls and been to three over the last decade. They've spent wisely, but they've spent a lot, and the owner spent a lot. And eventually, you know, there's a price that comes because of that. And, you know, I think that the Lane Johnson situation, the Cam Jurgens situation, sort of put them in a little bit of a corner where it's like, okay, like now may be the time to address it.
18: You had something earlier this week, and it's apropos because a couple of minutes from now, we're going to hear from the head coach, the Atlanta Falcons. An incredible turnaround from the first two games of the season. You painted it as a cautionary tale. Don't put too much into weeks one and two, but the numbers of what has happened with this team since Michael Penix Jr. slid into the quarterback spot are amazing.
26: Crazy. And I think it, again, like I said, it's like week one's a liar and week two isn't completely truthful either. you know, I think it's a new head coach coming in, and you know, obviously the quarterback position is important. And not only did they not have Michael Penix the first 2 weeks, but they had a really sideways situation where, you know, Tua Tagovailoa gets banged up. Now they're throwing Cooper Rush out there. Cooper Rush had gotten basically no work with the first team over the course of the spring and summer. And so, you know, you've got a guy who's a career backup playing with players that he had never played with before. And what did that allow teams to do? Well, it's like, okay, like now in that situation, what are you going to do? You're going to load up to stop Bijan Robinson. And so, you know, I think Michael Penix coming back normalized the situation a little bit. He's been damn near perfect since the first quarter of the Packer game. Got off to a little bit of a bumpy start in that one. But, you know, I think he's stabilized the quarterback position, given him a good level of play. He's not a star yet, but he's given him a good level of play. And that's opened up things for a guy who I think is in the argument for best player in the league and Bijan Robinson. And when you start to get that type of performance out of your offense and you can control games through your run game, now the dynamic changes completely for your defense. And so I think we're seeing, you know, what the plan was and what the plan had been all along. Penix has a chance to cement himself as the quarterback of the future. We'll see what happens with that. You know, and I think for Kevin Stefanski, this sort of mirrors his best teams in Cleveland. You know, when they were at their best, Nick Chubb was running all over everybody. And he's got a back, certainly, in Atlanta who's capable of doing the same.
18: We're going to hear, as we said, from Kevin Stefanski in just a moment. One note that I love from that Falcons team before we move on. Bijan Robinson, Drake London, more total yards per game combined in the last 2 weeks than half the teams in the National Football League, which is amazing. I also didn't want to leave without talking about the news that came down on Friday. And that was one of the legendary figures in the NFL, leaving us Mike Ditka at the age of 86, a Hall of Fame player, a Super Bowl winning head coach. But, you know, when you say Mike Ditka, you can say those two things. And from a football perspective, it certainly fits. Mike Ditka was a heck of a lot more in the football culture and in the general American culture than just that.
26: Yeah, I mean, I was born in 1980. So like one of my earliest memories and growing up in New England was the 85 Bears absolutely annihilating the Patriots in January of 1986 in Super Bowl 20. And, you know, I think the contributions to the game, it's hard to find another guy like this. And I like my favorite fact about him, I dug this up this morning, was he's the only player ever to have been both a starter on a Super Bowl champion and the head coach of a Super Bowl champion, which is a pretty incredible distinction to carry as a person. But I think more than just that, and Scott, I think you'd agree with this, like, I just feel like he was like the ultimate badass, you know? And I mean, to the point where they made a Saturday Night Live skit about what a badass this guy was, you know? And we all remember that too. And I can remember through the 90s, you know, after he left Chicago, I think his last year there was 92, how there was always this, is he going to get back in? Is he going to get back in? Is he going to get back in? And he goes to the Saints. And even that was memorable. It wasn't successful, but it was memorable for the Ricky Williams trade and him putting on the dreadlocks, which probably wouldn't have gone over very well, you know, in 2026. But it's a memory we all have. And I think, you know, he was such a distinctive personality, such a good fit for the city of Chicago, where he both played and coached, you know, and such a great player and such a great coach. I think it's interesting because, like, and I talked to Jeff Fisher and Ron Rivera, who played for him and became head coaches in the league earlier today. And, you know, kind of like as you talk to these people, you get a picture of it. And I mean, to me, it was like we all knew him for his big personality. And it's interesting because that may have been his biggest strength, was managing personalities and managing people. And for as tough a guy as he was, you look at all those egos on those 85 on that 85 Bears roster and the big names and, you know, Steve McMichael and Jeff Fisher stopped me when I didn't name Dan Hampton. So I'm going to put Dan Hampton there. But Richard Dent, Mike Singletary, Jim McMahon, Walter Payton, like all of these big names, big egos, big stars. And, you know, as much as Mike Ditka was sort of the singular guy, to be able to manage all of that and bring it together and, you know, keep it like and build the sort of super team that he had in 1985, I think said a lot about who he was as a person. So, yeah, that's, I mean, I'll remember him as the biggest badass on the block growing up watching football. I think that's what most people will remember him as, but obviously there's a whole lot more to him, to the people who played for him, played with him, and coached with him.
18: Albert, thanks so much. As always, enjoyed, and we'll talk to you again next week.
26: All right, thanks, Scott.
1: 31 of the Saints, Penix under center, Brian Robinson the running back, 31 in New Orleans, first and 10 Atlanta. Snap, fake handoff, rolling Penix, sets, winds up, long pass down the middle, caught over the shoulder, touchdown, Dotson in the middle of the end zone, 3 yards deep. A pinpoint pass by Penix, right on the screws, 31-yard touchdown pass. And the Falcons build their lead, 37-17 over New Orleans with under 10 to go in the fourth.
18: Kevin Harlan here on Westwood One for Monday night as the stunning about-face of the Atlanta Falcons continued. Any fan of the Falcons had to be pessimistic to say the least at the end of week two. Atlanta was 0-2 and had been outscored 54-16 in a road loss in Pittsburgh and an embarrassing 34-3 drubbing at home against the division rival Panthers. But something changed heading into week three. Actually, a few things. First off, the Falcons had to get ready for their close-up. Their next three games were scheduled for primetime. They also were getting their quarterback back. Michael Penix Jr. returned from his ACL injury in week three at Green Bay, and the change for Atlanta has been eye-popping. 80 points in two wins as they get ready for Sunday Night Football this week against the Baltimore Ravens. Their new head coach Kevin Stefanski has presided over this turnaround. The 44-year-old former safety at Penn has a history with this stuff. In 2020, he led the Browns to the playoffs in his first season, winning the first of two AP Coach of the Year awards. When we talk this week, I asked Kevin if he saw all this coming after that ugly 0-2 start.
2: You know, I'm such a prisoner of the moment, if you will. So in those games early, like you mentioned, you know, we did not play good enough to win weeks 1 and 2, for whatever the reason, we just didn't. And then you move on and you get your team ready to play the next one. So I'm proud of where we are in these last 2 weeks, but it doesn't do you any good to look back. We have to look forward. So it's a great one this week. That's the NFL. I always tell everybody it just comes at you every single week. And this week is no different with a great team for Baltimore coming to our place.
18: A team that has a potentially dominant running game always has a specific advantage in the NFL because, you know, that's your bread and butter. And then that opens up the passing game for your quarterback. There's a lot of different ways that happens. But watching what you've been able to do with, and we'll get to the big back in a second, but watching what you've been able to do with the running game as a whole, how much of that has to do with all the other parts of it, your offensive line, the wide receivers blocking downfield?
2: Well, I think obviously in a vacuum, if you can run the football, teams start playing one high defense and you can then throw the football. And when they start playing two high defense, you can go back to running football. It never will be that simple. Because there is a proliferation of split safety just period in the game. And I think everybody's realized that with the Vic Fangio defenses that are going around the league that play a big umbrella and force you to run the ball. So I just think it's an evolution. But to your point, Scott, no good run game, no good pass game is accomplished without 11 guys on the same page. And the thing I'm proud about when we have our success, whether via the air or in the ground, but in this case, the ground, we got wide receivers blocking. We have a quarterback carrying out his fakes. We have a quarterback getting us in and out of the correct runs, which is no small thing. We put a lot on the quarterback's plate week to week, and I thought Mike has been outstanding of understanding that. But when you have a offensive line, a tight end group, a wide receiver group that's blocking, and then you have guys like Bijan Robinson and Brian Robinson, you feel really good about your chance of getting some yards.
18: You know, people probably don't think about that very much, the quarterback playing a big part in the running game and in general, the running of this offense. Mike has come back from his injury, and after the first couple of throws, he has looked tremendously comfortable in what he's doing. Is that a function of the experience that he's had? I mean, you're new. How new is your system for him?
2: Sure. I'd give Mike a ton of credit. I'd give Mike and his coaches a ton of credit. They've worked very hard since the spring. You know, this was a new system for everybody in our quarterback room. So understanding the nuance, understanding the whys behind all of these plays, and then just sheer work and reps and getting the under center footwork correct in the run game, understanding the cans, as we call them, in the run game of when we're getting to a pass or we're getting to a different run. I think it's just a lot of work. So if Mike looks comfortable, it's the product of a lot of work that he's done really through the spring, through the summer, and into the season.
18: Seen a lot of running backs, and I'm not going to go into historical superlatives, but watching Bijan Robinson run the ball is special. And it's because of the combination of size, speed, vision, the ability to turn on a dime. I mean, there are so many things. It's a thing of beauty to watch him once he really gets going. How much of the ceiling have we seen for this guy?
2: Well, we're not going to do the historical comps. I agree. I could only tell you from my background. I've spent a lot of time. I was around Adrian Peterson for a long time. I was around Nick Chubb for a long time. All these guys are great in their own right, and they're unique in their own right. I can appreciate, though, to the question, I can appreciate the different styles that I as a coach and we as fans have been able to witness. And Bijan is very unique, and you hit the nail on the head. Not many humans possess the home run speed, the ability to cut, the power to run behind his pads. There's some runs, especially, you know, all four of these last weeks where it's not blocked great, and you tip your cap to the defense, and you got to put your head down, and you got to churn those legs. And we call them dirty runs. And there's some dirty runs that maybe gain six, and they have no reason they should gain six. They have no right gaining six, but he puts his head down and churns those legs. So that package of power, speed, ability to fall forward, and then what he can do in the pass game, catching the ball in the backfield, it's very, very rare. I'm glad we got him.
18: I bet you are. When you look at him, from the outside, you see spectacular player. People may not know, if they listen to this show, they've heard him a couple of times. You're also talking about student of the game. You're talking about somebody who is really a just a pleasant person to be around is the best way to put it.
2: Sure. And when I took the job, I knew Bijan Robinson, of course, as a fan of this game, but I didn't know his background, what he was about. And I can't tell you how many people before I finally met him and in person, how many people are like, you're not going to believe this guy. You're just not going to believe how he is. And sure enough, I didn't, very quickly I did, but man, he's just was raised the right way. He is all about ball. He's all about giving back to others, being a steward of this game, being great in the locker room, Mr. Positivity. So I didn't believe it at first, but you can't fake it for a long time. So this is real. That's a genuine article, as they say.
18: We're talking with Falcons head coach Kevin Stefanski. So you have a game coming up here against a tough opponent. They're indecision to this point. We're going to find out more by the time people hear this. But their indecision at this point about quarterback changes a lot about how you end up defending this team. But as you get ready for this game, what do you see from them on film, both sides of the ball?
2: Yeah, outstanding. I think this offense, this defense, I mean, this is as good an attack as there is in the NFL. I have a ton of respect for Jesse and what he's doing with that program. Obviously, with his defensive background, you see the style that he's trying to play. It's a sound system with great players on all three levels of the defense. And that's rare in this game. Kyle Hamilton's a player that I've gone against a lot. I have a ton of respect for him as a player and a person and what he can do on the field. And then their offense, they're doing a great job. Declan Doyle's a very, very good young coach who's coordinating for the first time, but it's a pass attack that can beat you in a myriad of ways. It's a run attack with Derrick Henry. So it's a huge challenge, and our football team understands that. That's the fun part of this business is week to week, these games get bigger, the challenges get a little bit different, and in this case, it's a little bit different because of the schemes that they bring. But that's the fun part. We're excited about Sunday night.
18: I know it's a different set of coaches who are running things there, but the fact that you used to see this team twice a year, understanding personnel, does that give you at least a little bit more of an advantage than you would have had going in blind?
2: Yeah, I think a little bit. Obviously, the schemes are a little bit different in their own way, and they're doing a great job. I don't know how much it helps for me to say, hey, number 14, that guy's really good. I think that's apparent no matter how many times you've played him. So I try my best to talk to all of our coaches and explain maybe some of these strengths and weaknesses of players or how they utilize them. But I tip my cap to this group. This is a very, very good football team.
18: Falcons are having their moment in the primetime spotlight, and if you continue to win, I would imagine that you might get a couple of your game times moved before the year is over. How important is that for this organization right now, coming from where they have come from and turning, into a completely different page, a new era?
2: Well, I think the big picture for me there, Scott, is I respect our past. I love the history of this franchise. I get to be around Matt Ryan every single day and know how storied this franchise is and all the highs that we've accomplished here. I'm new, so I don't bring anything prior with me. I just focus on the 2026 Falcons, what's in front of us. So I love the idea that this is a place that has incredible history. I also know our players are really, we put the blinders on. We focus what's in front of us. So we know we got Baltimore this week. I don't remember who we played last week. I have no idea who we play the following week.
18: You come over from having had some success in your job previously as the head coach of the Cleveland Browns. And a lot of people that were saying, situation circumstance didn't make it easy for him in that spot. The quarterback situation, all of it. You'd been a coach of the year. You'd been a playoff coach. Was it a learning experience for you that you've been able to take from and apply immediately to taking over this job?
2: I'm so blessed to have this job. I'm so blessed to have been the coach of the Browns for six seasons. I learn every single day on the job. I really do. I feel like if we're not learning and we're not trying to be the best version of ourselves, we're shortchanging our franchise. So I'm very proud of the things we accomplished. I also know there's things I have to be better at, and I can't tell you how happy I am to be with this group, working every single day with these guys. But the past is the past. I've learned, and I will continue to learn every single day, but really excited about where we are right now.
18: Last thing, and it probably should have been the first thing, but people who don't do what you do have never had an opportunity to go from one organization plop down into another organization and say, okay, here we go, rolling up our sleeves, getting started. How big was that build out that you were doing in terms of putting together staff and getting things to where you wanted to be from the time you were hired until the time you started playing?
2: I think the second go around gives you a little bit more confidence that the work will get done. I remember when I first was a head coach in 2020, Gary Kubiak, who's a dear friend and a mentor to me, said, make a list, it will get done. And he was right. It felt like sometimes there was too many things on that list. But anytime you're starting with a new place and putting a coaching staff together, that's a labor of love. There's a lot that goes into that. There's getting the right people, making sure you can get the right people. So that's a huge part of starting your program, is getting the right people around you. And again, I could not be more blessed to have an amazing group around me. Obviously, with Matt Ryan at the top every single day, you know, working with Matt, bringing in Ian Cunningham, who I think is an outstanding general manager, who really, we all see the game very similarly, where we can push each other, but man, we respect what this game brings out of everybody. But yeah, putting a staff together is not an easy thing. And it's putting a puzzle together. And sometimes it's, okay, who's available? Who can we get? Because this guy's under contract or whatever it may be. So we were very, very lucky to retain 9 coaches on the staff, including 6 on the defensive side, and Jeff Ulbrich as our defensive coordinator, and then brought in some great coaches. So really enjoy our group. These guys work really hard. They work great with the players, and I'm really proud of the group we were able to put together.
18: Kev, as always, enjoyed talking to you. Congratulations on the success at this point. Good luck the rest of the way.
2: Appreciate it, Scott.
18: Kevin Stefanski and the Atlanta Falcons host the 3-1 Baltimore Ravens on Sunday Night Football here on Westwood One. 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
7: On third down, timeout is called. And the tuck rule, ladies and gentlemen.
8: That's a joke.
7: The tuck rule, unless Adam Vinatieri misses a chip shot, is going to put the New England Patriots in the AFC Championship game.
8: And it's going to eliminate the Oakland Raiders. And I would not want to know who that official is upstairs that made that call on the tuck rule. What page might that be in?
7: Now, you played for how many years?
8: I've never heard of the tuck rule, if that's what you're going to ask me.
7: That's where. I mean, we've got almost 50 years between us, and I don't claim to know the rule book.
8: Yeah, I had a 55 Chevy that was tuck and roll. I've seen divers tuck.
7: I've heard of Friar tuck.
8: But I've never heard of the tuck rule when it comes to whether or not a pass attempt is a pass attempt.
7: Wow!
8: Al Davis thinks the league is against him. This is further evidence.
7: Yeah.
18: Brad Sham and Bob Trumpy on a snowy night in Foxborough, January 19th, 2002. The AFC playoffs from 25 seasons ago. New Hall of Famer Adam Vinatieri made that 23-yard field goal in overtime, and the New England Patriots advanced on their way to Super Bowl 36, the first in a run of 9 appearances that brought 6 Lombardi trophies for what can only be called a dynasty. Sunday will be the 8th time the Silver and Black return to Foxborough since that night. In fact, they've won their last 2 trips to Gillette Stadium and come in with a surprising 3-1 start this year. But you'll forgive the Raiders organization for the permanent bitter taste they carry following the 2001 AFC playoffs. That night, the final game in Foxborough Stadium history, the then Oakland Raiders seemed to have won the game, when Hall of Famer Charles Woodson hit future Hall of Famer Tom Brady and jarred the ball loose in the 4th quarter. An Oakland recovery sealed the game, but when officials reviewed the turnover, they invoked the tuck rule, calling the fumble an incomplete pass. New England's drive in the snow continued, and Vinatieri drilled a 45-yard field goal through the snow to send the game to overtime. One of the best parts of my job is getting to talk to people who were right in the middle of history. I chatted with Charles Woodson about that moment a couple of years ago in Canton.
9: How many times per week does the tuck rule game and the fumble come up when people approach you?
10: 7.5 times a week. That's the average, on average. And honestly, I feel like I hear it once a week, at least. My whole, you know, since that play happened, I hear it all the time.
9: Well, I mean, we saw a whole documentary on it.
10: Yeah.
9: Obviously, it was a very big part of the lore of the NFL. In its time, you and I have talked about that moment before. in its time at that moment, I can't imagine that you thought that it was going to have these kinds of legs. I'm going to guess as a competitor, you were just ticked.
10: Yeah, you're just mad at that point. And at that point now you're looking for, you know, you're looking towards going to the next season. Like, you don't know what's going to happen to the Patriots after that game. Of course, they end up going on and winning the Super Bowl. But then after that Super Bowl, you don't know what's going to happen to that team after that. You're thinking there's going to be another team that's going to win the next year, blah, blah, blah. And then all of a sudden they rip off six Super Bowls since that play. And it's like, what about my career? You know what I mean? So, I mean, you never know how it's going to shape out. After that, I always felt like, you know, after that game, because of the players that we had, we had Gruden up until that offseason. So, you know, you're assuming your coach is going to be back, and then you'll be back. And then, you know, Gruden gets traded, and, you know, we end up going to a Super Bowl. But then after that, things unraveled again. So, you know, one team went one way, and the other team went the other way. So it's kind of crazy how things happen.
18: By the way, the tuck rule was abolished in 2013 by a 29-1 vote from the owners. Pittsburgh voted against it. The Patriots were one of two teams who abstained. Up next, we're going to take a look back at the career of one of the most legendary football figures of the modern era, Hall of Famer Mike Ditka. 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

0: right. 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Join us live at the Broadmoor World Arena on November 22nd for an unforgettable night. We'll see you then.
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2: 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The NFL is saying goodbye to Mike Ditka this weekend. The Hall of Fame player and Super Bowl winning coach died on Friday at the age of 86. Ditka was the pride of Aliquippa, Pennsylvania, but Chicago was the place he called home. Ditka won an NFL championship with the Bears in 1963, before becoming a Super Bowl champion with the Cowboys in January of 1972.
3: Sobach drops back to pass, sets up, pass to end zone, touchdown! It's the hammer, Mike Ditka! Mike Ditka, super catch, Super Bowl touchdown for Dallas, and the Cowboys are now 23-3. And boy, is the big man with a mustache happy.
2: In all, he was a five-time Pro Bowler and All-Pro, and was inducted into the Pro Football Hall of Fame in 1988. But for a newer generation, Iron Mike became an icon during his days as the head coach of the Bears. From 1982 through 1992, Ditka patrolled the sidelines in Chicago with a fiery determination that fit like a glove in the Windy City. And his hero status became a permanent fixture in Chicago, as the 1985 Bears finished a legendary championship season with the Lombardi Trophy.
3: We're getting ready to carry Dick. Ditka doesn't want to go yet. He says, wait till I see that final second. Who's going to argue with Terry? He wins most of those. Walter Payton, Mike Ditka, hungry Chicago, finally champions on this January day in New Orleans. 46-10.
2: But even that moment of achievement was dictated by the biggest personality in the room, as remembered by Bears defensive lineman Dan Hampton.
4: That's a good story. So as it all winds down, and there's a subplot to this about the Gatorade dunk, but we'll get into that some other day. We started that the year prior up in Minnesota when we actually had won the division for the first time in 20 years. But anyway, so the game's winding down. And, you know, without being a little bit too presumptuous, we knew we was going to beat the Patriots. We'd already played them that year. We killed them. And anyway, so as it winds down, we had a lot of vibes on our team. And now Buddy Ryan was... you know, he was like a second father to me. He was, you know, he's from Oklahoma. I was born in Oklahoma. You know, he was no nonsense. I felt like I was, you know, that kind of deal. Well, Fridge and McMichael were kind of Ditka's pets, and Dit and I were Buddy's pets. And due to the height variation, I thought it would be a lot better if Dit and I carried Buddy, because Dit and I are both 6'5". And Fridge and McMichael were 6'2". And I went up to McMichael about a minute ago, and I said, now, look, we don't want your boy Ditka getting his feelings hurt, so you and Fridge carry him off, okay? But Dent and I are going to carry Buddy off. And that's the way it went. And you know what? Had a reunion last year, and you know, Buddy and Ditka finally kind of buried the hatchet, and they were getting along, and they were talking. And one of the things that was brought up was,

0: a team that is known as the Bears.
1: The Bears. Mm-hmm.
2: A part of Chicago will always remember Ditka as their coach and their representative of an unapologetic approach to the game that Mike himself discussed in his Hall of Fame acceptance speech.
3: I want to thank the National Football League for what it stands for the men who played the game, and for what it really is. It's a tremendous thing, gang. I don't know any other way to put it, but, you know, you got to love it. It's just the greatest thing, and it's the greatest feeling. Not being up here is the greatest feeling. Being able to play every day, to practice every day, to be a part of it. I'm going to leave you with a couple statements that I think sum it all up. In life, many men have talent. But talent in itself is no accomplishment. Excellence in football and excellence in life is bred when men recognize their opportunities and then pursue them with a passion. And I think that sums up what the players of the National Football League, the National Football League Hall of Fame, stand for. They recognize an opportunity and they went after it.
2: Rest in peace, Mike. Chicago will always remember. That's going to do it for another edition of NFL Insider. A reminder to join us for Sunday Night Football. Ryan Racky, Derek Rackley have all the action from Atlanta as the Falcons host the Ravens. I'll kick off the broadcast with scores and highlights from around the league on NFL Sunday at 7:30 p.m. Eastern Time. 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The senior vice president of sports for Cumulus Media and Westwood One is Bruce Gilbert. 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
1: All right, here we go on another Saturday. It's BetMGM Game Day. We're with you for the next 5 hours here on Westwood One Sports. Alex Gold, Chris Mack with me again. He's filling in for Austin Huff today. You guys can watch the show by now. You maybe know the drill, right? Over on YouTube and Twitch, you can search BetMGM Tonight. You'll find the show. You'll see the chat. We keep an eye on that throughout the show. We welcome your interaction as always, whether we're talking college football, NFL, baseball, you name it. We'll get into some betting throughout the show as well. Thanks to our friends over at BetMGM. But Chris, good morning again, man. You and I have been rocking this thing for a couple weeks, and last week, you know, we were talking about the start of the divisional series in baseball. I was going back and looking about how we predicted things would go. It was a mixed bag, I would say. There's still one series outstanding, which of course we'll get into later in the American League with the White Sox and the Guardians. But also, I feel like I think we both called a sweep for the Brewers over the Padres. It ended up being a great series, but we didn't get our sweep, you know.
2: No, we didn't, but we got some drama, which was fun, right? We got Jackson Chourio walk-off. I just put too much stock in the Braves and their starting pitching. And you know what? Part of that, too, Alex, is sometimes you let your heart get in the way of your head. And we're both small market team guys when it comes to baseball. You're in Kansas City. I'm a Pittsburgh guy. And so I wanted to see the evil empire Dodgers go down in the first round. It wasn't to be. They move on to the NLCS. My brain should have been strong enough and smart enough to jump in front of my heart on that one and say, hey, dummy, they're still the Dodgers.
1: Yeah, I was feeling good about the White Sox, you know, making me look good for a quick series. And now all of a sudden I don't feel so hot about where things are trending for them. The pitching that you brought up last week for the White Sox wasn't a problem in game one and two, but it has been a massive problem. And the strikeouts, of course, massive problem for the White Sox against the Guardians. We'll get into that and also look ahead to the NLCS, as you said. Brewers, Dodgers, is this the year where the Brewers can come through? We know last year they were swept by the Dodgers in the NLCS. It feels like the Brewers are up for the challenge a bit more, but is it enough to actually advance? We'll get into that a little bit later on. You guys can always call or text into the show as well. We continue this crazy stretch where we'll get to it, but we've got a listener, one of our great listeners, that continues to nail picks. Now, it wasn't a 10-point win for Minnesota, if I remember right. I think that was the exact prediction. But still, Minnesota took care of Michigan. And I don't know where we're headed this week, but we've got a listener that's probably going to call in at some point later on today.
2: We are counting on Andre in Mississippi to call at some point today before 1 Eastern and give us another wild off-the-board prediction that nobody thinks is possible. You're right. It wasn't the full 10-point Gophers victory that this Andre in Mississippi predicted. But still, the fact that the Gophers upset Michigan, he gets partial credit for that.
1: Totally. Yeah, 310-840-4910. That'll be the phone number to call or text in throughout the show today. We know the big headline, though, is down in Alabama. Tuscaloosa, number 6, Bama, hosting number 2, Georgia. That game a little bit later on this evening. The total, 51.5. I think it's ticked down a little bit. And obviously the backdrop of this whole thing is the hurricane that came through and made landfall last night around Destin, Florida, working its way now much more inland. And I believe it's been downgraded to a tropical storm, maybe even downgraded to just a storm now at this point in time. But it certainly left, unfortunately, devastation in parts of the coastline there. So our thoughts with those that are impacted by the storm. And there's the football part of it too, Chris, you know, that goes with it now that we can advance past the most severe part of the storm. And I don't think it's really going to, from the reports I've seen this morning, I woke up to make sure nothing changed, but I don't want to downplay what has happened, but I don't think it's going to impact this game all that much from what I can see. Maybe it's a little windy, but it's not going to be raining, my understanding. And I don't think we're going to be dealing with conditions that prevent teams in this game from doing what they want to do.
2: Yeah, which both quarterbacks, right? We talked about it when we talked about the Bama-Mississippi State game. The simplest breakdown of any game is the quarterbacks, but that's what this is about. You've got a veteran in Gunnar Stockton who, even if the conditions are adverse, should be prepared. He's 1-1. He's beaten Bama before. This is on the road. I get it. We'll see how it goes. And then the inexperience of Keelan Russell, who despite that inexperience just continues to pile up big game after big game. The difference for me, and I know we'll get into this a little bit later, or maybe we can get into it here, is both of these teams, this is their first real, true, stiff test. We talked so much about, you know, the Tide going to Starkville last week and how that was there. And Mississippi State ended up being what Mississippi State is, not quite there yet. So this will be the first real stiff test for both of these teams. And I think the inclination by some pollsters is going to be to vault whoever wins this game to number one in the country. I still have a question, Alex, if Ohio State isn't still the best all-around team in the country. A one-point loss on the road in Austin. Those two teams, at the very least, Texas and Ohio State, are still 1-2 for me. But I get why, you know, Ohio State had to fall in the rankings due to the loss. I think you've got a great storyline shaping up to where the SEC is going to spend the rest of this fall trying to prove that whoever the best team is out of that conference is the true number one, while Ohio State, with one loss, tries to prove that they're still the best all-around team. And let's be honest, have the singular best talent in the game in Jeremiah Smith.
1: Oh, Jeremiah Smith is the front runner for the Heisman, and he is absolutely ridiculous. There's more and more noise about could he actually go top two in the NFL draft, and we'll have plenty of time to discuss that. I still think the quarterbacks will eventually win out in that argument. Maybe teams trade up to go get their quarterback, but if we're just looking at it right this second, I believe I saw offshore, I think Jeremiah Smith is the favorite to be the number one overall pick just in betting markets. I don't think that'll be the case when we get to end of April, early May, when the draft is there in the nation's capital. But man, he is he appears to be the real deal, and I don't think anybody's going to be scared off based off of what Marvin Harrison Jr. has done in the NFL, just as another Ohio State wide receiver. I think people are finding out more and more that maybe, just maybe, Marvin Harrison Jr. was the byproduct of some of these other receivers that he had in that receiver room with him there at Ohio State. But back to this game, and I do want to have that discussion that you brought up, though, about are these two teams, the winner of this game, is that the number one team in the country? In polls, probably, right? But are they actually the best team in the country? We can get there. I think for this game, what I'm kind of intrigued with, Chris, is going to be the run game for Georgia. We know that they're going to be without one of their running backs, and they've had this great 1-2 punch. All right, no Chauncey Bowen's in this game. He's got 6 rushing touchdowns on the year, but they still have Nate Frazier, who had been banged up, and now they get him back. So I actually don't think this is a Georgia team by any means is going to struggle to run the football, even though they won't have Bowen's in this particular matchup. So what's Alabama's answer? We did spend a good chunk of time last week discussing this Bama defense maybe is on a historically great path with what they've been able to do in terms of forcing turnovers. I think they're already up to 4 or 5 pick sixes on the season. That's where I'm trying to figure out, does Alabama have enough to slow down this Georgia rushing attack? If they do, that's how we're talking about an Alabama victory today. I think that's kind of the matchup I'm more interested in. I know that the quarterbacks are very intriguing, and you're right about Russell. He's playing at a very high level, but I think it's going to come down to the run game. Does Bama have any sort of an answer for Frazier?
2: Yeah, because Bama, as much as they've been historic in forcing turnovers, right, Alex, they have given up some drives here and there, and they've been opportunistic. They've been bend but not break in some cases, and I don't know if that's going to work against Georgia. If Georgia's able to lean on the run game, not ask Stockton to do too much, to put the game all on his shoulders, then this goes back to the broken record theme I preached last week. If you don't ask your quarterback to throw the entire game on his shoulders, if you can have a balanced offense and Georgia can run the ball, then I think they're my favorites in this game, because Bama, if they don't force those turnovers, what happens then? There's nothing that we've seen through the first 5 games to indicate that Alabama won't be able to turn over Georgia at some point. But if they don't get them, what happens then? Does the bend but don't break defense turn into one that breaks a few times? Because they are, I think, 51st nationally in scoring defense. They have given up points. If they don't get those turnovers, what happens then? And like I said, Stockton, a more veteran quarterback who has the run game to lean on, that's exactly the prescription for a responsible game on offense where they don't hand the game to Alabama via mistakes with the ball in their hands.
1: You brought up, Chris, the schedule for both these teams. Now, neither has been, you know, fully tested. Yes, it was Mississippi State who, coming into the game, we were talking about, you know, legitimate Heisman scenarios for Kamario Taylor. He has dropped significantly, as you would expect, in the odds after last week's performance, thanks to this Alabama defense. But then on the flip side, Georgia, I mean, Vandy, Oklahoma, Arkansas, Western Kentucky, not exactly top-tier offenses. So I do think we learn a lot about these teams this particular Saturday, tonight, as a matter of fact. I want to see if Kirby Smart can, in a regular season, beat Alabama, oddly enough, which is not something that maybe we would normally be saying, but that's the case. Georgia hasn't won in Tuscaloosa since 2007, which I had to triple check that when I saw that yesterday. That just seems incredible considering what Georgia has done under Kirby Smart. But in the regular season, Alabama has had their number for whatever reason, in particular in Tuscaloosa. That's the only part that I found to be interesting, that's just not a spot where Kirby Smart has performed as well.
2: Yeah, you go back, 19 years that would be, and the bulk of that is the Saban era, right? So not totally surprising that anybody would have a history of going into Tuscaloosa and not winning during that era, but this is Kirby against Kalen DeBoer in Tuscaloosa. Is that any different? DeBoer, I think, for all the noise there was at the very beginning of his tenure with the Tide, I think has obviously off to a 5-0 start this year. People talking about them possibly being number one if they win today, has righted the ship and steadied things. But that's still an immense amount of pressure to hold up under that, hey, we haven't lost to the Dogs at home in nearly two decades. And again, a young quarterback, relatively inexperienced, as well as Keelan Russell has played. Does that pressure in front of the home crowd, if Georgia gets out to a lead, you know how the crowd gets quiet and they start to murmur with every little play that doesn't go well, a tackle in the backfield, a missed pass on a receiver that seems to be wide open. That's the kind of stuff that starts to bubble to the surface and create that tension. This might be Kirby's best chance to go in to Tuscaloosa and win that he's ever had.
1: Yeah, and I think, I don't know if you put a bet in on this game yet. I was waiting till this morning because I did want to see, you know, a hurricane can change its path, et cetera. I wanted to see what kind of conditions, whether it be, you know, for all we knew, we could have woke up today. And I know there are power outages. I don't want to downplay it. But for all we knew, Tuscaloosa could have been without power. And all of a sudden, the game has to get moved. Fortunately, it doesn't look like that is the case at all. I bring that all up because I think a lot of the discussion this week was, all right, if it's going to be awful conditions and a sloppy track and all that, well, that's going to favor Georgia because they don't rely on the passing attack quite as much as Alabama. Well, now, and we'll see what the wind ends up actually being. I think wind gusts could still be maybe a bit of a factor. But I like Bama right this second as we sit here in the first hour of the show. And I haven't made the bet yet, but just it's looking like the weather's not going to impact it as much. And that's a huge benefit to Alabama, where we know with Russell, they want to throw the football a bit more than Georgia does. And they're, I don't want to say one-dimensional, but closer to one-dimensional than Georgia is. And so if the weather's not going to factor in, I think that's the slight edge to the Crimson Tide.
2: Yeah, I could see your point there. I just look at Bama right now is a team that's built on Russell on offense and turnovers on defense. And if one of those two big pillars to their success breaks down, how are they going to handle things against a team that I think has a much more balanced ability to go out and win a game? They're just going to shut you down on defense. They've got nearly as many turnovers as Alabama. They're number two in the SEC. Georgia's plus six in turnover differential. So they could turn over Russell the other way as well. If those things that Bama is used to working well through the first five games don't go well at all, I think Georgia is much more built to sustain mistakes of their own doing than Bama is. It'll be interesting to see how both of these teams attack it. Do they come out and sort of, you know, jab at each other just to see, just to feel it out a little bit early? Or do we get one of these two teams, maybe Bama in particular, because we know Russell's capable of it, trying to hit on a big play that turns the momentum in their favor and kind of tilts the game plan in a different direction?
1: Yeah, coming up next, I want to get into some of the odds for the national title right now, where these teams stack up, because I do think the winner of this game is going to be number one in the country on Sunday. But does that actually mean the odds shift in their favor to be the national title favorite? I'm not so sure that'll be the case. We know we got the Red River rivalry going on a little bit later on today with Texas. Now, it's not a top 25 matchup. Oklahoma not holding up their end of the bargain there, but it's still the Red River rivalry. You never know what can happen. There's some other intriguing games in the SEC today that could impact this. Missouri with the big win against Florida last week. What does that mean for them as they take on a disappointing Texas A&M team? So up next, we'll look at some of the other marquee matchups. We'll also get into how the top of the rankings could look depending on a couple of these results. We'll do that next here on Westwood One Sports.
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1: 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Alex Gold, Chris Mack with you. We're just getting going here on a Saturday morning, a loaded college football slate. We got playoff baseball coming up a little bit later on tonight. We certainly will get into as long along with the big NFL headlines. We got London football again tomorrow. A fascinating week for the Philadelphia Eagles. Retirements, trades, more discussion about the future of that franchise as they head to London to take on a Jags team that I still think continues to be disrespected more than anybody in the NFL. If they were named, Baltimore instead of Jacksonville, we'd be all agreeing maybe they're the best team in football. So we'll get to that in just a little bit throughout the show as well. But I want to stick with college football. We were talking about Georgia and Alabama, the big showcase game later on tonight. And I think you agreed with me. It sounded like that the winner of this game will likely vault to number one in the country. Currently, Texas is number one. Georgia is already getting votes. So if Georgia wins, I think they're very easily number one, and most likely the same thing could be said about Bama. But do we actually think either of these teams are the best in the country? And look, maybe they will convince us of that, whoever wins tonight. Who do you think is the best in the country? And do you agree with some of the betting odds that are out there? Because right now over at BetMGM, the national title odds at least have Ohio State still as the favorite, despite not being number one in the country, plus 450, Georgia 5.5 to 1, Notre Dame 6 to 1, Texas 6 to 1. And then that Alabama squad is all the way down at 11 to 1, despite the fact that they could maybe be number one in the country by the end of the weekend. I think it's a reminder that, you know, the AP poll, while it's fun for TV partners, it ultimately doesn't mean a damn thing. I think they shouldn't even have the AP poll anymore. Personally, don't get me started on that whole thing. But where do you stand on the top end of college football? Because I know they haven't been tested yet. I think you can make a case, and I think Miami might end up being the best team in the country. But I get why they're where they're at currently. They haven't played anybody, Chris, and we're not going to find out till I think it's November 8th or 7th when they play Notre Dame. It was number 3 in the country. So they just haven't had the schedule to really support my argument, I guess, yet. But I think the talent, the quarterback play with Mensa, it's all there.
2: It's hard to argue that Miami might be the most talented team, at least high-end talented team, especially on the offensive side of the ball. And, of course, they've got pieces on defense, too. So that may end up proving, like, when we get to November and the winner of that Miami-Notre Dame game is going to maybe the next team that vaults to the number one spot just based off of strength of victory. And this is what you get when nobody really plays anybody early in the season, right? When the schedule is just littered with games early on that feel like walkovers or cupcakes. And again, I know a week ago we were sitting here talking about possible paths to an upset for Mississippi State. We all saw what happened there. None of these teams outside of Texas and Ohio State meeting each other in Austin have really tested themselves. And you could go all the way down to number eight, BYU, when you're looking at these undefeated teams that haven't really tested themselves, I don't think, seriously yet. So for me, it's still Ohio State, Texas. And I would listen to arguments on either side. The argument for Texas would be simple. Well, they beat Ohio State, Chris.
3: Right.
2: And that defense is ridiculous. And the argument for Ohio State would be, yeah, I get it. But it was a one-point loss on the road against the best defense in the country. So Ohio State, given their all-around talent, still, in my opinion anyway, is the best team in the country. Like you said, the rankings don't really mean anything right now. But I understand why they dropped in those rankings. They lost. You had to drop them. But I still look at Ohio State as the best team in the country. I still see them getting – when we look up at the end of November, Alex, they're still going to be there, I think, is one of the top four at the very least that gets one of the buys in the CFP.
1: Yeah, and I think, you know, the Big Ten, given the recent – I guess we're now on a – what is it, a four-year run, five-year run of their dominance, I think – naturally, I'm, you know, what you're saying about Ohio State, and even if you want to throw Indiana in there, and we'll get to that game later on, they haven't been tested yet. Interesting game today against the Cornhuskers up in Lincoln, Nebraska. Like I give the benefit of doubt a little bit to these Big Ten teams right now, even if they haven't played anybody, just as we currently watch them, knowing what the Big Ten has been since really the NIL era took over. They've been the premier conference in college football, and so I put a little bit more credence on those teams if we're questioning the schedule than I do on an SEC team right now. But a lot of this, as you said, will get sorted out. I mean, I know we're sitting here on October 10th and we're trying to answer the question, and that's what's fun and that's what we do. But in November, a lot of these questions that we have are going to easily be sorted out given the schedule that Ohio State still has, for example, or that Georgia still has, or if you think there's a surprising team that could come up. We'll find out really how good, as I said, Indiana is. I don't know if they are as good as their ranking, but they'll have a chance to prove that as the season gets going. I wonder, you know, how you would even figure in Oregon in this conversation at 22-1. We just don't know where they're at with Dante Moore. Dylan Raiola has played well, but I don't know if Oregon, given how they've looked, they obviously had the upset loss down at Stillwater to Oklahoma State. I feel like they're going to be out of this conversation here pretty quickly. I thought that roster with Dan Lanning was so loaded that they would have been a top team all year, and I just haven't been convinced of it, and now you complicate it still with Dante Moore.
2: Yeah, I don't think they're as bad as the loss at Oklahoma State indicates. I also don't think they're quite as good as, say, the second half against USC would indicate when Raiola came in. I think they're lucky. You know, we all looked at the portal and all the moves that were made this past offseason. I think everybody looked around at each other at the same time when Raiola signed in Oregon and said, what the heck's the point of that? Well, it's paid off already, if nothing else, for the second half against USC. And they've had the extra week off to prepare for what I think is a sneaky good matchup this afternoon. In Eugene, the Ducks are hosting Bob Chesney and the UCLA Bruins, who are off to a fantastic start, undefeated. They've got a ground game, averaging like 7 yards a carry. They'll be going up against, obviously, Oregon's run defense that has only given up a handful of runs longer than 10 yards, I think. It'll be sort of strength against strength there. And it's a 10.5-point spread. I would not go as far, if I were betting the game, to bet UCLA on the money line for a straight upset. But I think it's going to be in play most of the night. Dylan Raiola is still Dylan Raiola, and I think we're going to see him make some of those mistakes that have been a part of the fabric of his game when he tries to do too much. And if that's the case, it's going to keep UCLA in this thing. I think 10.5 is a little too much, even on the road in Eugene.
1: Thinking of Dylan Raiola, we all know he was at Nebraska. I want to start going through some of these games on the slate today. And one of the early games at noon Eastern is that Indiana team taking on Nebraska. Number 7, Indiana, an 8.5-point favorite in this one. The total is 48.5. Nebraska's undefeated, but they haven't played anybody, man. We don't really know for sure how good Nebraska is. They have been in this spot before where they start off 5-0, and then I think it was a couple years back it was against Ohio State and they got embarrassed, and the rest is history. Now for Matt Rhule, I think this is the biggest game in the Matt Rhule era. They haven't had many spots like this with him in charge there, but they've played what, Michigan State, North Dakota, I mean, I think maybe was it Ohio as well, maybe early on in the season. They haven't played anybody yet. I don't know what to make of it. Maybe you can talk me into Nebraska covering here, because on the flip side, Indiana hasn't played anybody. They haven't been tested, and I know they're coming off a national title, but this is a new look team. We all know the quarterback situation's a bit different. The transfer from TCU is in charge there. What do you make of this game? I mean, could we walk out of this thing today and suddenly feel differently about Nebraska, or do you think this is same old Nebraska, 5-0, haven't played anybody, wake-up call, and remind everybody that, okay, this is still a Nebraska team that's not ready to take the next step?
2: I'm generally a fan of Matt Rhule, the guy. Matt Rhule, the football coach, I think he's going to get dog-walked by Cignetti today in Lincoln. Josh Hoover has been, and again, we can talk about the level of opponents both of these teams have played. Josh Hoover has been crazy efficient so far. I don't think he's thrown a single interception through their first five wins. And I just see Indiana staying on schedule with the run game and putting up points like Indiana does. We know Cignetti, if he gets an opportunity to put a few extra TDs on the board late to make the score look impactful, even more impactful, he's going to do it. So I actually love Indiana laying 8.5. Maybe I'll be proven wrong this afternoon, but I think this is a perfect opportunity for them. When we look back at the end of the season, we're talking about this win and that win and how's it rank and which one was better than the other. I think this will be the kind of win that we look back on and say, okay, what wasn't top of the charts, but it was a solid road win in the Big Ten, going to Nebraska, who had played well over the first month plus of the season. And I think it'll be because Indiana does it in an impactful way. So this is the first nice step up in competition for the Hoosiers, and I think they'll handle themselves.
1: Yeah, if Nebraska were to make this interesting or pull off a massive upset, they got Oregon next week. It would all of a sudden change how we view about that matchup as well.
2: Yes,
1: I'm going to be keeping a close eye on this game. I know it'll start in the final hour of our show, so we'll have a chance to keep an eye and see if there's an upset to get started today. But I'm kind of with you that I don't expect Nebraska to win. You think Indiana can cover? I'm leaning towards maybe Nebraska can still find a way to keep this thing close. Their run game has been impressive. Rhule, the freshman running back, not the head coach. They got a kid named Rhule, the freshman running back, that has been very impressive. He was a little banged up. So I think they can run the ball. If you can run the ball, maybe that's how you keep this thing a little close and slow it down. We'll see. But a tall task for Nebraska, I don't believe has beat. It's been 30 straight shots against a ranked team or something like that. I mean, it's been a while. It's been a while since Nebraska beat a ranked opponent in Lincoln.
2: Yeah, and conversely, like if Nebraska is able to, at the very least, keep this close and uncomfortable for Indiana, you're absolutely right, Alex. Like, this is the opportunity. Like I said, I love Matt Rhule, the guy. Matt Rhule, the coach, hasn't shown up in these spots, and this would be the first opportunity for him to really rattle things around and shake them up in the Big Ten. And then up against Oregon next week, who knows what happens? I don't see them consistently putting up points with Indiana today in order to keep pace. I have a feeling this is one of those ones that we go to half and it's, you know, a one score, 10-point kind of game. And then we look up in the end of the third quarter like, oh my God, Indiana did it again. And they're up by 3 touchdowns or more than that. So I'd love to see Matt Rhule make a statement just for him and prove to everybody that he can, in fact, win these big games. But I don't think this is the spot for him this week.
1: A game later on in the afternoon, 2:30 Eastern, number one, Texas, 7.5-point favorite against Oklahoma and the Cotton Bowl, the Red River Shootout, I'll still call it, rivalry, whatever we got to say. The total, 39.5. 39.5 for a Red River rivalry? I mean, that tells you all you need to know about where I would say Oklahoma is at offensively right now in particular, and even maybe Texas is. It's Texas's defense, I understand, a huge part of that. But that's a low total for a game involving these two teams in this particular spot. I know it's a rivalry, but I just think Oklahoma is going to get throttled in this game. I actually don't think this is going to be close. I know normally you go and you say these are rivalry games that it's going to be closer than we think it should be, but I don't see it, man. Oklahoma, to me, does not have the offense at all to go ahead and hang in this game.
2: No, the Longhorns defense is just going to torment poor John Mateer back there. They're going to force turnovers. They're going to keep anything on the ground to a bare minimum. And I don't think they're going to give Mateer many windows to throw into, I could see this getting ugly very quickly. So I'm right there with you. I know the old rivalry, well, throw the record books out the window. No, this is not one where we need to throw anything out the window. Texas's defense is dominant, maybe the best in the country. And Oklahoma's offense has just been hideous to this point. So I totally understand the total at 39.5. I don't know if I'd bet the under, because I could see Texas piling up points late, especially on short fields with turnovers, things like that, as Oklahoma's forced to throw a lot to get back into the game. And it could get – Texas may score 39.5, right? Like this very easily could be end up being a 41-10 kind of game, and you blow the total as well.
1: Yeah, the more interesting game in that time slot, even if it's not the same name cachet and the disrespect sometimes West Coast football gets, you brought it up briefly a couple minutes back at that 2:30 Eastern window, number 21 UCLA undefeated, taking on number 13 Oregon, and Oregon is a 10.5 point favorite. You already kind of told me your lean. You think that number's too big, that UCLA maybe can hang around enough. That's a massive number. I'm trying to figure out UCLA, though, because I was having a conversation with someone during the week as well. They think that there's a lot of similarity there, and I get the ties for obvious reasons, but Bob Chesney, what he's doing, looking at Kurt Cignetti and Indiana and how quickly he turned around that program. I think that's a bit much still, but I understand the link that exists there. Do you think this is a UCLA team that could actually pull off an upset, or do you think this is just a spot where they can actually cover?
2: I know I said I wouldn't bet it. I wouldn't be shocked, though, to see it. I wouldn't. Given, like we talked about, Raiola's propensity for taking chances, UCLA's defense loves to blitz, loves to bring different looks. If they can keep him on his heels, force him into some turnovers, I think it's a perfect opportunity for UCLA to pull off a massive upset, which would lead to them shooting up the rankings too. I would imagine sitting in the 20s right now, if they're undefeated with a road win in Eugene. That's the only thing that concerns me, is this is on the road in Eugene, that environment. If UCLA doesn't get something on the board early and gets down to the Ducks, I could see it sliding away as well. I know I'm copping out here and going both directions, but I do think there's a legitimate chance. Anything's possible. That includes a legitimate chance that UCLA pulls off the upset. I'd be much more secure if I'm betting the game and just taking UCLA in the 10.5. But I think their defense is going to confuse Raiola, force them into mistakes. And I think if that offense can dominate time of possession with the ground game, then they've got a good chance to pull it off.
1: I don't know if I'm reading too much into what coaching staff similarities are, but the part that I struggle with to think that UCLA can hang is, oddly enough, the familiarity that Dan Lanning has. You know, Bob Chesney, you know, James Madison last year, CFP, Oregon plays James Madison. Yeah. There's not that much of a difference, of course, yes, in talent, but not overall scheme. And so as Dan Lanning, they've already kind of, have they seen this already? Do they kind of know how to attack it a little bit? Do they have an advantage there? I don't know. Maybe that's reading into it too much, but I wonder if that's the case. And if so, that's where Oregon, even with Raiola instead of Dante Moore, how I can see them potentially covering the 10.5 a little bit later on this afternoon. But I like, we got a West Coast game at 3:30 Eastern. That's kind of, or whatever it is, 2:30 Eastern, I guess. That's kind of nice, instead of having to wait till 9:45 tonight to watch this matchup.
2: Yeah, this is, and I think this is on regular linear television, so I won't have to complain about downloading Peacock again and trying to watch it there. No, this is like just a legit 3:30 Eastern, 12:30 Pacific kickoff in the main afternoon window, and we can all sit down and enjoy it.
1: We'll get to some of the other games throughout the show. Don't worry if you're looking at Ole Miss and Vandy. We'll talk about that. LSU is at Kentucky. And then I know you probably have some thoughts on number 19 USC at Penn State, 6:30 Eastern. Of course, that'll fall, though, in the same window as that Georgia-Alabama game. So we'll see how much attention everybody gives to that a little bit later on tonight. But up next, it's time to get to the list. If you're new to the show, we find something or an individual that has been bugging us throughout the week, and we add to the list. We'll do that next here on Westwood One Sports.
21: No NFL team has played in London more than the Jaguars. Will Trevor Lawrence and crew enjoy some second home cooking? They face the reeling Eagles from London tomorrow morning at 9:30 Eastern. Westwood One Sports.
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1: 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We definitely will talk postseason baseball later on in the show. Not only do we now know the NLCS with the Brewers trying to stop this three-peat from the Dodgers, but we also have Game 5 in the ALDS coming up a little bit later on tonight with the White Sox and the Guardians. It was a White Sox team that were up 2-0 going back to Chicago. They get swept at home there, and now it goes back to Cleveland. The Guardians, the favorites tonight to advance to take on the Rays, who, by the way, are heavy favorites right now to come out of the AL after what they did to the Yankees in their own sweep there, including a win in the Bronx to wrap it up. Alex Gold, Chris Mack with you here on BetMGM Game Day. You can watch the show over on Twitch and YouTube. Just search BetMGM tonight. You can watch there. The chat's pulled up, and of course, you can also call or text in at 310-840-4910. But each and every week, right around this time, we get to the list, Chris. We add an item or an individual, maybe a situation that has been bugging us, sports or non-sports. Last week, for those that maybe missed out, we went and added half the MLB wildcard games that are not on a real channel. Something that has been bugging Chris throughout this postseason. Also, I mentioned Amazon's Thursday Night Football crew and their rewriting of history around Deshaun Watson. In the past, we've added some fun ones, like, for example, Vanessa from a bar in Pittsburgh. Perhaps Chris knows Vanessa. I'm trying to find her still after all this at a bar in Pittsburgh. I was there for the NFL draft, Chris, back in April or May, whatever that was, and had a great time in Pittsburgh. And I told a story about somebody that just from across the bar, we made eye contact, she just came all the way over. And she goes, "Hey, I'm Vanessa." And I go, "Hey, nice to meet you," whatever. And she then goes on to say, "Are you single?" And I go, "I am." She goes, "Oh, great." And she goes, "Are you from here?" And I go, "No." And she goes, "Okay, well, it's nice to meet you." And she walked away. That's how my interaction. So, yeah, that was fun.
2: Vanessa. Well, do you remember the bar it was at?
1: So I don't know the name off. I can get that to you. But the weird thing, so my co-host's cousin lives in Pittsburgh and is much younger. So it wasn't I wouldn't say it's a college bar, but I would say, and I'm 35, I would say most of the crowd was between like 23 and 28. So it was that kind of bar.
2: Okay.
1: Yeah.
2: But Vanessa was looking for commitment, clearly. And yeah. She couldn't deal with a long distance relationship.
1: I should have said I was from just outside Pittsburgh or something, I guess. I don't know.
2: Yeah, you could next time you're in town, I'll give you a list of suburbs you can just throw out there just to try and close the deal, Alex. that's hilarious. This week, a lot of people know that my Monday through Friday job is for Y108 in Pittsburgh, which is the local country station in Pittsburgh. So yes, we went from one guy who works on a country station, Austin, who's been off the last 2 weeks and also does sports, to another guy who works for a country station, but also does sports, in me, Chris Mack. And so I go to a lot of concerts, right? Went to one last night, Dan and Shay. It was actually a great show. And earlier in the week, went with some friends to see the Smashing Pumpkins. I'm sure Kenny, who's one of our producers today, has no idea who they are because Kenny isn't aware of anything that happened pre-2005. He's also convinced Tom Morello is not a real person. Different rant I can go on at a different time. But Smashing Pumpkins played a three-hour show, and they did it the right way. A little break in between, but they did it the right way. They played their last song, they said thank you, and they walked off. As opposed to every other concert, almost every other concert that you go to, you know full well that when the band or the artist, whoever goes, "Thank you so much, your city here. We love you. You guys were great tonight. We'll see you next time." And they walk off the stage and the lights go black for a second, that they're coming back out for a quote unquote encore. The idea of an encore when it first started was, hey, we're going to cheer so loudly for this show that we just saw that these people are going to come back out and give us even more. Now it's just an expected part of the process. So it's not a real encore. We just stood there for 30 seconds, waited for the band to go backstage last night, get a drink of water, and come back out and play another three songs. It was great, but stop billing it as an encore. Just stay out there and play another three songs and let it be that. So I'm tired of this encore chicanery at concerts. Just give us the show.
1: It is a little awkward, too. I don't know, like, because I was just at a concert maybe a month and a half or so, and you're right. Like, everybody knows what's about to happen. It feels like we're all playing the game, but, like, just don't – you don't need to leave the stage. We don't need to sit here and act like we're not sure if they're going to come back out. I'm kind of with you. I give props. You mentioned an artist that doesn't do that. So I was at a concert – what was this? This was probably back in May. Charlie Puth, okay? I got free tickets or whatever. Mm-hmm. It was actually a pretty good show. And one of the comments he made towards the end of the show, he's like, his biggest concert pet peeve, he said, was what you just said. He said his biggest concert pet peeve is the encore. He's like, I'm not going to leave the stage and come back out. I can tell you, I got a couple more songs for you guys. And then he just said it. I loved it. It was great. So there are a few artists that are, Chris, there's hope. Maybe there's a shift happening. Maybe we're going to go back to how it used to be when it comes to encores. Because I'm with you. It's always a little goofy because we all know what's about to happen. Yet we're all shouting, encore. We all know they're coming back out.
2: We've all literally looked up the set list online ahead of time. And we know exactly what songs are coming next. It's stop with the chicanery.
1: I'm with you, man. I'm with you on that. Hey, coming up in 10 minutes, we will get to the Philadelphia Eagles and whether they're out there in serious trouble in Philly as they head to London tomorrow morning to take on the Jacksonville Jaguars. Mine is a little more serious. Unfortunately, I guess it's 2 weeks in a row where my list is a more serious tone. I didn't intentionally do that. But today, I'm adding Tyreek Hill to the list. Now, admittedly, let's be real, he probably could have been added to the list if we were doing this a decade ago or 15 years ago. But anybody that has paid attention this week knows that his agent, Drew Rosenhaus, has been making the media rounds this week. At one point, there was reporting that he was going to sign with the team this week. And I guess it could still happen today during our show. But it has been a lot quieter, I would say, in the last 24, 48 hours about him signing with the team. That's because there's a civil trial going on right now. And it's important to note this is a civil trial. This is not a criminal trial. But some of the testimony is still extremely damning. And I wonder if the NFL will consider punishing him still for it. I just, the awareness.

0: bearing on where he signs, Chris.
1: Yeah, this is what happens when someone doesn't have to deal with the repercussions of their actions, really over the course of their entire life, when they have never really been forced to take accountability for things. And as long as they're looked at as ridiculously talented at their given craft, in this case, professional sports, in this case, running very quickly and catching a football, they're always going to get another chance. And Tyreek Hill, I think those reactions that you talk about, Alex, that's just because Tyreek Hill's never been forced to actually take accountability for all these things that we've read about over the years. And these aren't new allegations. These are things that have been out there for years. We've always known these things about Tyreek Hill. I get it. If you're a Chiefs fan in Kansas City, you root for the laundry sometimes. You root for the jersey and you want to see your team win. Believe me, I've done cognitive dissonance enough. I'm a Steelers fan who watched Ben Roethlisberger for a decade and a half. But, at a certain point, somebody's got to hold that person accountable, and Tyreek Hill just hasn't felt that accountability.
0: That's the list here on BetMGM Game Day. Up next, let's get back into the NFL. Stuff going on the field. A mess in Philadelphia. Loud week for them. What does it mean for Sunday and the rest of the season?
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1: Ladies and gentlemen, coast to coast for the next hour, let's go inside the numbers. 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
2: Hello, my friends, and welcome to the show. I am Danny B, and you are tuned in to another edition of Inside the Numbers, Season 33, Episode Number 8. Well, my friends, I'd love to sit here today, stand here today, and tell you we went 6-0 last weekend. I can't do that. I'd love to tell you we went 5-1 last weekend. I cannot do that as well. Here's the bottom line. Our free pick hotline went 2-4. It was our first losing weekend of the season. However, our free picks are still hitting at about 70% at 31-13. So if you called last Saturday, you definitely were disappointed. Sunday, not so bad. Overall, 2-4. And even our members, they took a little hit. We talk about this. We say we're very transparent, and we are. It was a bad weekend for us, but what do? We're going to bounce back with vengeance. It's a huge weekend. Look at some of these games, man. Texas, Oklahoma, Red River rival. Red River rival. That's a little tongue twister. That game is free. Georgia, Alabama. That game is free. Also, Texas A&M, Missouri. All three of those games are free on a recorded message at 877-828-0120. Tennessee, Arkansas. You can also gain access to that play, as well as UCLA, Oregon. A couple of money plays. What are we doing Sunday in the NFL? Well, we do have another game over in London. Philadelphia, they lost to the Rams. And if you tuned in last weekend, Jay told you right on air to jump on the Rams. Yeah, it was an ugly game. He told you to buy him down to -2.5. Maybe even take him on the money line. They win the game 24-20, sloppy, ugly game. Well, here we are, Philadelphia, 2-2 in London playing Jacksonville, who's having a solid year at 3-1. And guess what? They're a touchdown favorite, -7, -7.5. That game is currently on our radar. However, the free NFL picks, Texans, Titans, Raiders, New England, Denver Chargers, money games in the NFL, Minnesota Saints, San Fran, Seattle. Now, that's going to be an interesting game. San Francisco flawless, Seattle right behind them. We're also going to give out a free teaser. A lot of people have been asking, hey, do you give out any exotic wagers, parlays, teasers, halftimes? Yeah, we do. So Jay's going to give you a little sample on how a 6-point teaser works in the NFL. So again, my friends, wasn't a good week. It was an ugly weekend. But guess what? It is what it is. We talk about consistency. We talk about this is long term. If you're looking for a quick fix, we're not your company. How much more transparent can you get? So I'm going to give out the number again, 877-828-0120. I'm going to repeat what we're releasing. Texas A&M Missouri free. Texas Oklahoma free. Georgia Bama free. 877-828-0120. Last weekend, we saw Tennessee. They get by Arkansas. We saw Florida get waxed. I mean, they got waxed. And they're playing South Carolina. They fall to number 16. Tennessee climbs to the 15th spot. Before I turn it over to Jay, he's out in Vegas, very excited, pumped up to bounce back. And it is what it is. We're not going to win every day. We're not going to win every weekend. I know a lot of people are like waiting to see, hear what we have to say. Yeah, it was a poor weekend. Do we have regrets? No, it's part of the business. But what do? We calculate, we regroup, and we bounce back like men. The key word is like men. 877-828-0120. Jay, was just one of those weekends. It's going to happen. It's 52 weeks in a year. There's going to be 6-7 weeks throughout the year that don't work our way. But let's not forget about Monday through Friday. There's also games available. So if you have a bad weekend, just straddle up, get back on your horse. And today is another day. Good morning to you, Jay.
3: Top of the morning, Danny B. Top of the morning. Big weekend for you, my friend. Happy birthday. Big birthday weekend.
2: Thank you, sir.
3: Big birthday. Guys, listen, if you saw Danny B, you wouldn't think he's a day over 40. To think that this man is in his early 60s is mind-boggling. Mind-boggling. Sharp as mid-60s. A number two pencil.
2: Mid-60s. 64.
3: I got it wrong. I even knew the number.
2: What was one of those weekends, like you said? But anyway, thank you very much. I appreciate it. I appreciate all the good work you've done. And it is what it is. The raw number report is not perfect. We saw that last weekend. Even our members, they took a little hit. But if you've been with us since week one, chances are you still haven't even touched your own money because you're playing with house money. You're playing with bonus money, Jay. And that's what we talk about. Find a good place to play that offers you the incentives, the bonuses, and you never have to touch your own money. That's a beautiful thing.
3: Here's the thing, Danny B. You know, Mike Tyson said it best. Everyone's got a plan until they get punched in the mouth, right? So listen, any industry, any business out there, stock market, any money market, just peaks and valleys. You cannot kick you're not going to kick the book's butt every single weekend. It's impossible. Okay. Go to the counter and go to any sports book in Vegas. Any odds maker will tell you we don't win. We don't collect every week. There's some weeks where the public just, they get lucky and they make a lot of money and we have to pay that money out. It's just the way it works. It's just the way it works. But you zoom out and you look at the big picture. There's more winning days and more winning weeks and months and years in the long run. And here's what it does. Just like athletes or, these team franchises, when they lose and they're down, it redirects them. That's what champions do. They take a Kobe Bryant or a Michael Jordan, the great ones, right? It redirects them, right? They get pissed off. They get mad. They come back with a vengeance. They come back twice as strong. To the type of people where if you punch them in the mouth, you're going to get hit twice as hard. That's the way Danny B and Jay Anthony operate. When we get punched in the mouth like we did last weekend, we're going to come back and we're going to peel your skull back. So if there's ever a weekend, you want to jump aboard, it's now, coming off a weekend like that. Okay, it's all timing. And you said it before, Danny B, and I just want to touch on that, right? This is why we stress. Don't wait until tomorrow, next week, next month, next year to make that call. Do it now. And the reason for that is because if you wait to call on a Thursday, we could have been kicking butt Monday, Tuesday, Wednesday, Thursday, and then you decide to call, right? Timing. And then by the time you call, you happen to catch one or two losers. But meanwhile, we were kicking butt all week long, okay? It's timing. The earlier you call, the better off you are. And again, we're transparent. We have clients who call up and, the first day or two or whatever the case may be, they have to experience one or two losses or weekend. It happens. It happens. It's not going to be the first. It's not going to be the last. But that's what they love about us, Danny B. We're transparent. We're transparent. We say exactly, right. We tell it how it is. And that's important to have that open, honest relationship with our clients, because it's not going to all be rainbows and, dandelions. And this is a very tough business. It's a tough industry. It's a grind. Right. And you have to be up for it every single weekend. Every single weekend.
2: If you've been calling from week one, if you've been calling the last 26 years, you know that we make money. 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Jay and I have been on air together for the last 26 seasons. That's called teamwork. Has this happened before? Absolutely. Will it happen again? It can happen again. But what do? We don't panic. We stay to the system. We don't go left. We don't go right. We stay straight. 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What's the difference from online plays to working with us one-on-one? Pretty simple. Online plays are computer-generated, tier one sometimes, tier two. But when you are a member, depends on the individual, you're receiving tier three, tier four executive games, right? So I want you to stay focused. Let's forget about last weekend. It ain't going to help. You can't cry over spilt milk. I know you've heard that expression before. We got Texas, Oklahoma. Are you kidding me? Red River rivalry. I said that right, I think. Georgia, Alabama. Are you kidding me? Alabama having a good year. They're having a good year. Texas A&M, they bounced back last Saturday. They're playing Missouri. That's going to be an interesting game. All three of those games will be available on a recorded message at 877-828-0120. You want to really cash in? Tennessee, some people say, yeah, they got lucky playing Auburn. Maybe, maybe not. Well, they're playing Arkansas. And we have this game could be a tier four by kickoff. It really can. Tennessee, Arkansas, it looks like it could head into tier four territory. UCLA, Oregon, pretty much the same. In the NFL, we have Texans, Titans. That's free. Raiders, New England. New England gets a W. That was one of the free games. Denver, Chargers. That's going to be an interesting game. Chargers, what's going on? What's going on there? Minnesota Saints, money play. San Fran, Seattle, a battle of the West, NFC West. And let's not forget about the postseason baseball. Yankees, they get swept. Padres, you're out. Best teams in baseball so far. Best records. Milwaukee, they're in it. Dodgers, Tampa Bay. So don't forget about the postseason. Guys and girls, you want to start making money? Call 877-828-0120. Jay, we have a couple of minutes before we hit our first break. What do you got to say?
3: Here's the thing, Danny B. You know, sports betting, like we said before, it's not easy. It's a grind, right? And it boils down to information, lucrative information that the general public typically and oftenly does not have access to, such as the raw number. Now, I know a lot of the amateur sports bettors out there, they're scratching their head. They're thinking, I've never heard of the raw number. Where does the raw number come from? Let me educate. The raw number originates from an offshore sports book. Okay. A lot of these amateurs, Danny B, when I speak to them, you know, I ask them some questions, just some test questions to see how knowledgeable they are in the sports betting world. I ask them, how many odds makers do you think are out there? Where do the betting lines originate? How do they adjust the betting lines? And it's mind blowing to me how these amateurs have zero knowledge, no education as to where these betting lines come from, what the raw number betting report is, how the lines are adjusted, but yet they're betting their hard-earned money every single weekend. Most of you amateurs think it's just the stats and trends. I'm telling you, that's not how you make money. That is financial suicide. That is financial disaster. That's what the books want you to do. Okay, I suggest and I highly recommend if you want to start betting on sports like a pro, to start peeling the onion back, start peeling the layers back and do the research. Learn about things like the raw number, the Vegas line, the true line. Find out how they arrive at the opening numbers, why they tweak the numbers north and south. Educate yourself. This goes far beyond the stats and trends. And this is why Danny B and Jay Anthony are here. Right. You're about to take that path and there's going to be lots of potholes. There's going to be lots of mistakes and all that costs you money in the long run. When you partner with Jay Anthony and Danny B, you're taking a detour. You're avoiding all of that. You're avoiding all the potholes. You're avoiding all the mistakes, the stupid emotional decisions you're about to make. OK, and that's the other thing, Danny B. A lot of these amateurs, they're not thinking about the psychological end of sports betting. Okay, look, we all have strengths and weaknesses in life, right? I have strengths, I have weaknesses. I try to focus on my weaknesses every single day to be a better human. I cannot slam dunk a basketball. I cannot build a rocket ship and go to the moon. There's a lot of things I can't cook. There's a lot of things I can't do, right? Same thing with amateur sports bettors. Your strength might not be math. You might have ADHD. You cannot focus. You might be on medication. You might be a drinker. You might be, you know, participate in some, you know, party favors and all these other things that are available out there. Okay. But yet you're betting on games you don't know anything about. Okay. Right. So we all have, you got to understand the psychological end of sports betting. The books love it. They love it that you can, you know, that alcohol's on every corner and you're watching a football game and you're about to make the worst financial decision of your life.
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2: Hello, sports bettors, and welcome back to the show. I am Danny B, and you are tuned into Inside the Numbers, the nation's longest running sports betting talk show dating back to 1994. It's been a fabulous year thus far. 31-13 on our free pick hotline. That's at 70%, give or take. Last weekend, as we said in the first segment, did not go our way. It was an ugly weekend. 2-4 on the free pick hotline. Clients, members, they lost a little bit of cash, but overall, everybody that's been with us from week one is kicking butt. So don't let last weekend stop you from making money this weekend. Just dial us. Find out for yourself. Are we going to be consistent? Will we lose four out of six games? Definitely not. That happened. It's out of the way. Texas A&M, Missouri, Texas, Oklahoma, Georgia, Alabama, free on a recorded message, 877-828-0120. Also receive Tennessee, Arkansas. That's borderline tier four. UCLA, Oregon, borderline tier four. What does that mean? You're looking at about 14.5 points of value, give or take, and that can climb as we get closer to kickoff. As you know, the show is pre-recorded, so come kickoff, anything can happen. That's why we always urge you have a conversation. Ask questions. The free games are on a recorded message. There is no one to talk to. However, if you really want to make money, say you never bet before, say you're looking for another stream of income, that's a good word, create another stream of income using these games as a tool, not as a vice. Jay said something in the last segment about being coherent. The sportsbook love when you're drinking. They love when you're partying. They love when you're not yourself because you're going to make stupid mistakes. We're not going to chase anything. If I have a bad day, you don't see me chasing and doubling and tripling up. Stay true to the program. And that is crucial. With any business, you have to have a plan, right? A business plan. Sometimes you have to tweak it a little bit. But after one bad weekend, we're not tweaking anything. Why should we at 31-13, 70% range, right? Our players are making money. Not last weekend. It's going to happen. Saturday and Sunday were garbage days for us. It's going to happen. I'll say it again and again. But we want you to know that you are all working with somebody that's transparent. Jay and I, we're going to tell you when we're winning. We're going to tell you when we have a bad weekend. And we always will be true and be honest with you. Because without that, and the same with you members, same with you callers. You have to be honest as well. Trust goes both ways. Why? Because we work on commission. If you're not being honest with us and you're betting more or less, so trust does go both ways. Trust us. Call today. Texas A&M, Missouri, Texas, Oklahoma, Georgia, Bama, three in the NFL, all free, all on a recorded message, 877-828-0120. Two zero J tag, you're it.
3: I want to talk about some of these money games, Danny B. College football today, Tennessee, Arkansas. And when I say money games, you know, I reached out to my odds maker friend, Bob, good friend of mine, got him on speed dial, text 7 days a week. Whenever I see a line go north or south, I'm able to text Bob and say, what's going on? Get facts, not fiction. Not watered down information. I don't have to hear it from ESPN or Fox Sports, NBC Sports. I get it straight from an odds maker. I know exactly what's happening in real time. And I suggest you listeners, if you're an amateur sports bettor and you're betting on sports and you don't have access to an odds maker, you're a salmon swimming upstream. You're dead in the water. Hang it up. You're done. Just go out to the campfire, throw a bag of money in it, and just give it up. Honestly, you're dead, man. You might win today, tomorrow. You're not going to win long term. You're not. It's a losing proposition long term for you. You want to align yourself with pro bettors, betting syndicates, odds makers, odds adjusters, odds posters, odds runners, people that are on the other side of the counter, that are in the know, people in high positions, surrounded by math and numbers and algorithms. That's who you want by your side. And when you call the toll-free number and you gain access to these money plays, that's exactly what you're getting. You're not getting handicapped games. You're not getting games that Danny B and Jay Anthony looked into a newspaper or online and are following stats and trends. That's not what we're doing here. Okay, what we're doing is on a whole other level. This is well beyond your comprehension. That's why we say push to number one and ask questions. Learn about the business. Learn the business end of what we're doing here. Where the number comes from. What is the raw number? Where does the raw number betting report come from? Where does it originate? What is the Vegas line? How is that different than the raw number? What is the true line? How many odds makers do you know, Jay Anthony? When I can reach out to an odds maker, you're gaining access to that same odds maker through me, the middleman. Okay, if you don't have odds makers on speed dial in your cell phone, you're dead in the water. Okay, but money games today, Danny B, Tennessee, Arkansas, money game, UCLA, Oregon, the betting handle. It's almost like a national championship game. I don't know what's going on, what the public sees that I don't know, or Vegas doesn't know. UCLA, Oregon, the betting handle is off the charts. And then tomorrow in the NFL, Vikings, Saints, big game. Vikings sitting at 4-0, only laying one going into New Orleans. We just saw New Orleans.
2: That's a little strange.
3: Get their teeth kicked in by Atlanta. Atlanta looks scary good. Watch out for that going into this weekend. Does the public overreact to Atlanta beating New Orleans? It's the NFL. This is what we see on a week-to-week basis, guys. You know, I didn't invent the term knee-jerk reaction, right? You did. The amateur did, right? You invented that term, right?
2: You live it. They live it.
3: They live it, exactly. And then the 49ers and Seahawks. I'm telling you right now, listen, easy money. Today, Texas, Oklahoma, easy money. Easiest money you'll ever make in your life. Sitting on your couch, eating potato chips, watching the kids run around, easy money. You don't have to lift a finger. 49ers, Seahawks, same thing. Easy money. Do not overthink these plays. Do not put any emotion, invest any emotion into these games. We've got the winners. These are the money games. Just give us a call, 877-828-0120.
2: And just a second here before we get out of here and go to another break, Jay's going to throw out a teaser for you. A 6-point teaser. A lot of people have been asking, been getting text messages. You know, teasers are, you know, it's not our thing. We do all the time, but just a little example on how a teaser works. Teasers are good on one game boards, like a Monday night when the line's tight, a Thursday night. But we're going to give you a little example like he did last weekend. If you tune in and you archive the show at dbwins.com, he told you right here on air, Rams will take down the Eagles. They will cover the spread. Yeah, it was an ugly game, ugly to say the least, but they got the job done. They covered the spread. And we're going to do it again this weekend with the teaser. But before I turn it back to Jay, let me recap what we're serving up this weekend on a recorded message. Texas A&M, Missouri, Texas, Oklahoma. That rivalry has been classic for years. Georgia, Bama. How can you go wrong? NFL, Texans, Titans. Raiders, New England, Denver Chargers, all of those plays are free on a recorded line at 877-828-0120. All right, it's teaser time. Nah, nah, nah, nah, nah. What do you got here as far as a teaser, Al?
3: I got two winners, Danny B. A 6-point teaser for the amateur out there. This is where we combine two teams and we can add 6 points to each point spread, increasing that point spread to our favor. Go 2-0. And be paid handsomely. Over in the NFL, the Green Bay Packers and the New Orleans Saints. Right now, the Green Bay Packers are sitting at a 2 to 2.5 point underdog. We're going to tease it up north 6 points. So now the point spread becomes 8.5 points. So you're looking at the Green Bay Packers plus 8.5 points. The New Orleans Saints, they're sitting at plus 2 right now. We're going to tease that up 6 points. Now they're sitting at plus 8. So the bet, the 6-point teaser, Green Bay Packers plus the 8.5 points, the New Orleans Saints plus the 8 points, 2-0 at those numbers. Now, I get the question all the time, Jay, what if the Packers are plus 1.5? Do I still tease it up 6 points and land on 7.5? The answer is yes. There is plenty of value, or I should say wiggle room, built into those numbers. Okay. Now, do you want to bet these games straight up on the Vegas point spread? The answer is no. Remember, we're betting a 6-point teaser. I'm not telling you to bet them as an individual bet on the Vegas point spread. I'm telling you to tease both the Packers and the Saints together with the Packers plus 8.5 and the New Orleans Saints plus 8 points. That's your teaser. And Danny B, you said it last week. Again, I was getting tech. This is the funniest part about last week with the LA Rams. And this is how I know they're an amateur, right? When I'm getting text messages at halftime, even into the third quarter, Jay, you stink. You couldn't pick your butthole. Jay, you're horrible. I'm never calling and doing business with your company. Yeah, that's when I know you're an amateur. And they're sending these little smile faces and emojis, thumbs down, thumbs up. This, listen, I see, if it makes you feel good, have at it. Okay, I've been in this game long enough to know that if the final score has not posted, the game is not over. Okay, I'm telling you. I've been on the right side of these 50-50 bets the majority of the time. Okay, so when you're betting a team like the LA Rams, where they're favored to win by 7 points, but we're only laying a small number or even getting a small number, it's a winner. That's it. Even if it didn't work out, even if that game didn't win, over the next 30 days, if that same situational edge was presented to me as a sports bettor, I'm going to hit it the majority of the time. Okay, that's what this is about. You guys are thinking so small. It's not one game, right? Danny B and Jay Anthony, we're thinking a whole season. We're zooming out, right? When we have a situational edge where there's 10, 12, 14 points of run number differential, it's just automatic. It's on auto bet, right? Because when that situational edge presents itself through the course of time, we're going to win it a whole lot more than we lose it. And once you come aboard and you start betting shoulder to shoulder with Danny B and Jay Anthony, you're going to learn that. Those are the things we're going to teach you. All right.
2: Well said, Jay. Well said. You know, my friends, again, it's a long season. You have 18 weeks of the regular season, then the postseason. Let's not forget NBA basketball tips off here very shortly. And I am known for my NBA skills. Anybody that has been following my career, they know about my NBA contacts. And maybe you're not interested in the NBA just yet, but there's another mistake that you're going to make. The game is not over until it's over. It's not over until the fat lady sings. I believe Yogi Berra come up with that expression. Look, for example, last Saturday, the Tennessee-Auburn game. I mean, Auburn, yeah, they were down, but they could have covered that spread if the guy doesn't get intercepted. A lot of mistakes can happen in a game. That's why we use the raw number betting report. It signals where there's room for error, room for mistake. It gives us the cushion. And this is the same report that Vegas uses when they put out the odds. And then they make the adjustments, etc. Well, my friends, I'm going to get out of here in just a second. I want to recap what we're doing. We got a break coming up here. We got Texas A&M, Missouri, Texas, Oklahoma, Georgia, Alabama, free on a recorded message. There's also 4 money plays, including Tennessee, Arkansas. Don't go nowhere, my friends. We'll be back.
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2: Hello, my friends, and welcome to the show. I am Danny B, and you are tuned in to another edition of Inside the Numbers, Season 33, Episode Number 8. Well, my friends, I'd love to sit here today, stand here today, and tell you we went 6-0 last weekend. I can't do that. I'd love to tell you we went 5-1 last weekend. I cannot do that as well. Here's the bottom line. Our free pick hotline went 2-4. It was our first losing weekend of the season. However, our free picks are still hitting at about 70% at 31-13. So if you called last Saturday, you definitely were disappointed. Sunday, not so bad. Overall, 2-4. And even our members, they took a little hit. We talk about this. We say we're very transparent, and we are. It was a bad weekend for us, but what do? We're going to bounce back with vengeance. It's a huge weekend. Look at some of these games, man. Texas, Oklahoma, Red River rival. That's a little tongue twister. That game is free. Georgia, Alabama, that game is free. Also, Texas A&M, Missouri. All three of those games are free on a recorded message at 877-828-0120. Tennessee, Arkansas, you can also gain access to that play, as well as UCLA, Oregon, a couple of money plays. What are we doing Sunday in the NFL? Well, we do have another game over in London, Philadelphia. They lost to the Rams. And if you tuned in last weekend, Jay told you right on air to jump on the Rams. Yeah, it was an ugly game. He told you to buy him down to -2.5, maybe even take him on the money line. They win the game 24-20, sloppy, ugly game. Well, here we are, Philadelphia, 2-2 in London playing Jacksonville, who's having a solid year at 3-1. And guess what? They're a touchdown favorite, -7, -7.5. That game is currently on our radar. However, the free NFL picks, Texans, Titans, Raiders, New England, Denver Chargers, money games in the NFL, Minnesota Saints, San Fran, Seattle. Now, that's going to be an interesting game. San Francisco flawless, Seattle right behind them. We're also going to give out a free teaser. A lot of people have been asking, hey, do you give out any exotic wagers, parlays, teasers, halftimes? Yeah, we do. So Jay's going to give you a little sample on how a 6-point teaser works in the NFL. So again, my friends, wasn't a good week. It was an ugly weekend. But guess what? It is what it is. We talk about consistency. We talk about this is long term. If you're looking for a quick fix, we're not your company. How much more transparent can you get? So I'm going to give out the number again, 877-828-0120. I'm going to repeat what we're releasing. Texas A&M, Missouri free. Texas, Oklahoma free. Georgia, Bama free. 877-828-0120. Last weekend, we saw Tennessee, they get by Arkansas. We saw Florida get waxed. I mean, they got waxed, and they're playing South Carolina. They fall to number 16. Tennessee climbs to the 15th spot. Before I turn it over to Jay, he's out in Vegas, very excited, pumped up to bounce back. And it is what it is. We're not going to win every day. We're not going to win every weekend. I know a lot of people are like waiting to see, hear what we had to say. Yeah, it was a poor weekend. Do we have regrets? No, it's part of the business. But what do? We calculate, we regroup, and we bounce back like men. The key word is like men. 877-828-0120. Jay, was just one of those weekends. It's going to happen. It's 52 weeks in a year. There's going to be 6-7 weeks throughout the year that don't work our way. But let's not forget about Monday through Friday. There's also games available. So if you have a bad weekend, just straddle up, get back on your horse. And today is another day. Good morning to you, Jay.
3: Top of the morning, Danny B. Top of the morning. Big weekend for you, my friend. Happy birthday. Big birthday weekend.
2: Sir. Thank you, sir.
3: Big birthday. Guys, listen, if you saw Danny B, you wouldn't think he's a day over 40. To think that this man is in his early 60s is mind-boggling. Mind-boggling. Sharp as mid-60s. A number two pencil.
2: Mid-60s. 64.
3: I got it wrong. I didn't even knew the number. Yeah.
2: Well, it was one of those weekends, like you said. But anyway, thank you very much. I appreciate it. I appreciate all the good work you've done. And it is what it is. The raw number report is not perfect. We saw that last weekend. Even our members, they took a little hit. But if you've been with us since week one, chances are you still haven't even touched your own money because you're playing with house money. You're playing with bonus money, Jay. And that's what we talk about. Find a good place to play that offers you the incentives, the bonuses, and you never have to touch your own money. That's the beautiful thing.
3: Here's the thing, Danny B. You know, Mike Tyson said it best. Everyone's got a plan until they get punched in the mouth, right? So listen, any industry, any business out there, stock market, any money market, just peaks and valleys. You cannot kick you're not going to kick the book's butt every single weekend. It's impossible. Okay. Go to the counter and go to any sports book in Vegas. Any odds maker will tell you we don't win. We don't collect every week. There's some weeks where the public just, they get lucky and they make a lot of money and we have to pay that money out. It's just the way it works. It's just the way it works. But you zoom out and you look at the big picture. There's more winning days and more winning weeks and months and years in the long run. And here's what it does. Just like athletes or, these team franchises, when they lose and they're down, it redirects them. That's what champions do. They take a Kobe Bryant or a Michael Jordan, the great ones, right? It redirects them, right? They get pissed off. They get mad. They come back with a vengeance. They come back twice as strong. They're the type of people where if you punch them in the mouth, you're going to get hit twice as hard. That's the way Danny B and Jay Anthony operate. When we get punched in the mouth, like we did last weekend, we're going to come back and we're going to peel your skull back. So if there's ever a weekend you want to jump aboard, it's now, coming off a weekend like that. Okay. It's all timing. And you said it before, Danny B, and I just want to touch on that, right? This is why we stress. Don't wait until tomorrow, next week, next month, next year to make that call. Do it now. And the reason for that is because if you wait to call on a Thursday, we could have been kicking butt Monday, Tuesday, Wednesday, Thursday, and then you decide to call, right? Timing. And then by the time you call, you happen to catch one or two losers. But meanwhile, we were kicking butt all week long, okay? It's timing. The earlier you call, the better off you are. And again, we're transparent. We have clients who call up and the first day or two or whatever the case may be, they have to experience one or two losses or weekend. It happens. It happens. It's not going to be the first. It's not going to be the last. But that's what they love about us, Danny B. We're transparent. We're transparent. We say exactly, we tell it how it is. And that's important to have that open, honest relationship with our clients because it's not going to all be rainbows and, dandelions. And this is a very tough business. It's a tough industry. It's a grind, and you have to be up for it every single weekend, every single weekend.
2: If you've been calling from week one, if you've been calling the last 26 years, you know that we make money. This show has been airing since 1994. Jay and I have been on air together for the last 26 seasons. That's called teamwork. Has this happened before? Absolutely. Will it happen again? It can happen again. But what do? We don't panic. We stay to the system. We don't go left. We don't go right. We stay straight. You have to be like a racehorse. You have to put the blinders on. 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And that's very important. 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Highly discounted. What's the difference from online plays to working with us one-on-one? Pretty simple. Online plays are computer-generated, tier one sometimes, tier two. But when you are a member, depends on the individual, you're receiving tier three, tier four, executive games, right? So I want you to stay focused. Let's forget about last weekend. It ain't going to help. You can't cry over spilt milk. I know you've heard that expression before. We got Texas, Oklahoma. Are you kidding me? Are you kidding me? Red River rivalry. I said that right, I think. Georgia, Alabama. Are you kidding me? Alabama having a good year. They're having a good year. Texas A&M. They bounced back last Saturday. They're playing Missouri. That's going to be an interesting game. All three of those games will be available on a recorded message at 877-828-0120. You want to really cash in? Tennessee, some people say, yeah, they got lucky playing Auburn. Maybe, maybe not. Well, they're playing Arkansas. We have this game could be a tier four by kickoff. It really can. Tennessee, Arkansas. It looks like it could head into tier four territory. UCLA, Oregon, pretty much the same. In the NFL, we have Texans, Titans. That's free. Raiders, New England. New England gets a W. That was one of the free games. Denver, Chargers. That's going to be an interesting game. Chargers, what's going on? What's going on there? Minnesota Saints, money play. San Fran, Seattle, a battle of the West, NFC West. And let's not forget about the postseason baseball. Yankees, they get swept. Padres, you're out. Best teams in baseball so far. Best records. Milwaukee, they're in it. Dodgers, Tampa Bay. So don't forget about the postseason. Guys and girls, you want to start making money? Call 877-828-0120. Jay, we have a couple of minutes before we hit our first break. What do you got to say?
3: Here's the thing, Danny B. You know, sports betting, like we said before, it's not easy. It's a grind, right? And it boils down to information, lucrative information that the general public typically and oftenly does not have access to, such as the raw number. Now, I know a lot of the amateur sports bettors out there, they're scratching their head. They're thinking, I've never heard of the raw number. Where does the raw number come from? Let me educate. The raw number originates from an offshore sports book. Okay. A lot of these amateurs, Danny B, when I speak to them, you know, I ask them some questions, just some test questions to see how knowledgeable they are in the sports betting world. I ask them, how many odds makers do you think are out there? Where do the betting lines originate? How do they adjust the betting lines? And it's mind blowing to me how these amateurs have zero knowledge, no education as to where these betting lines come from, what the raw number betting report is, how the lines are adjusted, but yet they're betting their hard-earned money every single weekend. Most of you amateurs think it's just the stats and trends. I'm telling you, that's not how you make money. That is financial suicide. That is financial disaster. That's what the books want you to do. Okay, I suggest and I highly recommend if you want to start betting on sports like a pro, to start peeling the onion back, start peeling the layers back and do the research. Learn about things like the raw number, the Vegas line, the true line. Find out how they arrive at the opening numbers, why they tweak the numbers north and south. Educate yourself. This goes far beyond the stats and trends. And this is why Danny B and Jay Anthony are here. Right? You're about to take that path and there's going to be lots of potholes. There's going to be lots of mistakes and all that costs you money in the long run. When you partner with Jay Anthony and Danny B, you're taking a detour. You're avoiding all of that. You're avoiding all the potholes. You're avoiding all the mistakes, that stupid emotional decisions you're about to make. Okay. And that's the other thing, Danny B. A lot of these amateurs, they're not thinking about the psychological end of sports betting. Okay. Look, we all have strengths and weaknesses in life, right? I have strengths. I have weaknesses. I try to focus on my weaknesses every single day to be a better human. I cannot slam dunk a basketball. I cannot build a rocket ship and go to the moon. There's a lot of things I can't cook. There's a lot of things I can't do, right? Same thing with amateur sports bettors. Your strength might not be math. You might have ADHD. You cannot focus. You might be on medication. You might be a drinker. You might be, you know, participate in some, you know, party favors and all these other things that are available out there. Okay. But yet you're betting on games you don't know anything about. Okay. Right. So we all have, you got to understand the psychological end of sports betting. The books love it. They love it that you can, you know, that alcohol's on every corner and you're watching the football game and you're about to make the worst financial decision of your life.
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2: Hello, sports bettors, and welcome back to the show. I am Danny B, and you are tuned into Inside the Numbers, the nation's longest running sports betting talk show dating back to 1994. It's been a fabulous year thus far. 31-13 on our free pick hotline. That's at 70%, give or take. Last weekend, as we said in the first segment, did not go our way. It was an ugly weekend. 2-4 on the free pick hotline. Clients, members, they lost a little bit of cash, but overall, everybody that's been with us from week one is kicking butt. So don't let last weekend stop you from making money this weekend. Just dial us. Find out for yourself. Are we going to be consistent? Will we lose 4 out of 6 games? Definitely not. That happened. It's out of the way. Texas A&M, Missouri, Texas, Oklahoma, Georgia, Alabama, free on a recorded message, 877-828-0120. Also receive Tennessee, Arkansas. That's borderline tier 4. UCLA, Oregon, borderline tier 4. What does that mean? You're looking at about 14.5 points of value, give or take, and that can climb as we get closer to kickoff. As you know, the show is pre-recorded, so come kickoff, anything can happen. That's why we always urge you have a conversation. Ask questions. The free games are on a recorded message. There is no one to talk to. However, if you really want to make money, say you never bet before, say you're looking for another stream of income, that's a good word, create another stream of income using these games as a tool, not as a vice. Jay said something in the last segment about being coherent. The sportsbook love when you're drinking. They love when you're partying. They love when you're not yourself because you're going to make stupid mistakes. We're not going to chase anything. If I have a bad day, you don't see me chasing and doubling and tripling up. Stay true to the program. And that is crucial. With any business, you have to have a plan, right? A business plan. Sometimes you have to tweak it a little bit. But after one bad weekend, we're not tweaking anything. We're not tweaking anything. Why should we at 31-13? 31-13, 70% range, right? Our players are making money. Not last weekend. It's going to happen. Saturday and Sunday were garbage days for us. It's going to happen. I'll say it again and again. But we want you to know that you are all working with somebody that's transparent. Jay and I, we're going to tell you when we're winning. We're going to tell you when we have a bad weekend. And we always will be true and be honest with you. Because without that, and the same with you members, same with you callers, you have to be honest as well. Trust goes both ways. Why? Because we work on commission. If you're not being honest with us and you're betting more or less, so trust does go both ways. Trust us. 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Texas A&M, Missouri, Texas, Oklahoma, Georgia, Bama, free in the NFL, all free, all on a recorded message, 877-828-0120. Jay, tag, you're it.
3: I want to talk about some of these money games, Danny B. College football today, Tennessee, Arkansas. And when I say money games, you know, I reached out to my odds maker friend, Bob, good friend of mine, got him on speed dial, text 7 days a week. Whenever I see a line go north or south, I'm able to text Bob and say, what's going on? Get facts, not fiction. Right. Not watered down information. I don't have to hear it from ESPN or Fox Sports, NBA, NBC Sports. I get it straight from an odds maker. I know exactly what's happening in real time. And I suggest you listeners, if you're an amateur sports bettor and you're betting on sports and you don't have access to an odds maker, you're a salmon swimming upstream. You're dead in the water. Hang it up. You're done. Just go out to the campfire, throw a bag of money in it, and just give it up. Honestly, you're dead, man. You might win today, tomorrow. You're not going to win long term. You're not. It's a losing proposition long term for you. You want to align yourself with pro bettors, betting syndicates, odds makers, odds adjusters, odds posters, odds runners, people that are on the other side of the counter that are in the know, people in high positions surrounded by math and numbers and algorithms. That's who you want by your side. And when you call the toll-free number and you gain access to these money plays, that's exactly what you're getting. You're not getting handicapped games. You're not getting games that Danny B and Jay Anthony looked into a newspaper or online and are following stats and trends. That's not what we're doing here. Okay, what we're doing is on a whole other level. This is well beyond your comprehension. That's why we say push to number one and ask questions. Learn about the business. Learn the business end of what we're doing here. Where the number comes from. What is the raw number? Where does the raw number betting report come from? Where does it originate? What is the Vegas line? How is that different than the raw number? What is the true line? How many odds makers do you know, Jay Anthony? When I can reach out to an odds maker, you're gaining access to that same odds maker through me, the middleman. Okay, if you don't have odds makers on speed dial in your cell phone, you're dead in the water. Okay, but money games today, Danny B, Tennessee, Arkansas, money game, UCLA, Oregon, the betting handle. It's almost like a national championship game. I don't know what's going on, what the public sees that I don't know, or Vegas doesn't know. UCLA, Oregon, the betting handle is off the charts. And then tomorrow in the NFL, Vikings, Saints, big game. Vikings sitting at 4-0, only laying one going into New Orleans. We just saw New Orleans.
2: That's a little strange.
3: Get their teeth kicked in by Atlanta. Atlanta looks scary good. Watch out for that going into this weekend. Does the public overreact to Atlanta beating New Orleans? It's the NFL. This is what we see on a week-to-week basis, guys. You know, I didn't invent the term knee-jerk reaction, right? You did. The amateur did, right? You invented that term, right?
2: You live it. They live it.
3: They live it, exactly. And then the 49ers and Seahawks. I'm telling you right now, listen, easy money. Today, Texas, Oklahoma, easy money. Easiest money you'll ever make in your life. Sitting on your couch, eating potato chips, watching the kids run around, easy money. You don't have to lift a finger. 49ers, Seahawks, same thing. Easy money. Do not overthink these plays. Do not put any emotion, invest any emotion into these games. We've got the winners. These are the money games. Just give us a call, 877-828-0120.
2: And just a second here before we get out of here and go to another break, Jay's going to throw out a teaser for you. A 6-point teaser. A lot of people have been asking, been getting text messages. You know, teasers are, you know, it's not our thing. We do all the time, but just a little example on how a teaser works. Teasers are good on one game boards, like a Monday night when the line's tight, a Thursday night. But we're going to give you a little example like he did last weekend. If you tune in and you archive the show at dbwins.com, he told you right here on air, Rams will take down the Eagles. They will cover the spread. Yeah, it was an ugly game. Ugly to say the least, but they got the job done. They covered the spread. And we're going to do it again this weekend with the teaser. But before I turn it back to Jay, let me recap what we're serving up this weekend on a recorded message. Texas A&M, Missouri. Texas, Oklahoma. That rivalry has been classic for years. Georgia, Bama. How can you go wrong? NFL, Texans, Titans. Raiders, New England, Denver Chargers, all of those plays are free on a recorded line at 877-828-0120. All right, it's teaser time. Na, na, na, na, na. What do

0: They're sitting at plus two right now. We're going to tease that up 6 points. Now they're sitting at plus eight. So the bet, the 6 point teaser, Green Bay Packers plus the 8.5 points, the New Orleans Saints plus the 8 points, 2-0 at those numbers. Now, I get the question all the time, Jay, what if the Packers are plus 1.5? Do I still tease it up 6 points and land on 7.5? The answer is yes. There is plenty of value, or I should say wiggle room, built into those numbers. Okay. Now, do you want to bet these games straight up on the Vegas point spread? The answer is no. Remember, we're betting a 6 point teaser. I'm not telling you to bet them as an individual bet on the Vegas point spread. I'm telling you to tease both the Packers and the Saints together with the Packers plus 8.5 and the New Orleans Saints plus 8 points. That's your teaser. And Danny B, you said it last week. Again, I was getting tech. This is the funniest part about last week with the LA Rams. And this is how I know they're an amateur, right? When I'm getting text messages at halftime, even into the third quarter, Jay, you stink. You couldn't pick your butthole. Jay, you're horrible. I'm never calling and doing business with your company. Yeah, that's when I know you're an amateur. And they're sending these little smile faces and emojis, thumbs down, thumbs up. This, hey, listen, I've seen, if it makes you feel good, have at it. Okay. I've been in this game long enough to know that if the final score has not posted, the game is not over. Okay. I'm telling you, I've been on the right side of these 50-50 bets the majority of the time. Okay. So when you're betting a team like the LA Rams, where they're favored to win by 7 points, but we're only laying a small number or even getting a small number, it's a winner. That's it. Even if it didn't work out, even if that game didn't win, over the next 30 days, if that same situational edge was presented to me as a sports bettor, I'm going to hit it the majority of the time. Okay. That's what this is about. You guys are thinking so small. It's not one game, right? Danny B and Jay Anthony, we're thinking a whole season. We're zooming out, right? When we have a situational edge where there's 10, 12, 14 points of run number differential, it's just automatic. It's on auto bet, right? Because when that situational edge presents itself through the course of time, we're going to win it a whole lot more than we lose it. And once you come aboard and you start betting shoulder to shoulder with Danny B and Jay Anthony, you're going to learn that. Those are the things we're going to teach you. All right.
1: Well said, Jay. Well said. You know, my friends, again, it's a long season. You have 18 weeks of the regular season, then the postseason. Let's not forget NBA basketball tips off here very shortly. And I am known for my NBA skills. Anybody that has been following my career, they know about my NBA contacts. And maybe you're not interested in the NBA just yet, but there's another mistake that you're going to make. The game is not over until it's over. It's not over until the fat lady sings. I believe Yogi Berra come up with that expression. Look, for example, last Saturday, the Tennessee-Auburn game. I mean, Auburn, yeah, they were down, but they could have covered that spread if the guy doesn't get intercepted. A lot of mistakes can happen in a game. That's why we use the raw number betting report. It signals where there's room for error, room for mistake. It gives us the cushion. And this is the same report that Vegas uses when they put out the odds. And then they make the adjustments, etc. Well, my friends, I'm going to get out of here in just a second. I want to recap what we're doing. We got a break coming up here. We got Texas A&M, Missouri, Texas, Oklahoma, Georgia, Alabama, free on a recorded message. There's also 4 money plays, including Tennessee, Arkansas. And until the next time, my friends, have yourself a lucky day.
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1: 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Alex Gold, Chris Mack with you here on BetMGM Game Day. 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We'll go through a couple of the games in that 1 o'clock window, including a couple bets that we like. Also, we'll get back to college football as we're about 2 hours away from kickoff of the first games of the day. You guys can chime in over on YouTube and Twitch. Just search BetMGM tonight. You can watch the show. Apologies for some of the video streaming technical difficulties. We'll get that back up and running here momentarily. So we appreciate you guys hanging with us on that. You could also call or text into the show throughout the entire show over at 310-840-4910. 310-840-4910. We got a couple people on the lines. We'll get to your calls. I see Tommy and Raphael. We will get to your calls here in just a little bit. But Chris, I do want to start with the ALDS coming up tonight. Game 5. Maybe in the future it'll be back to a Game 7 as baseball's thinking about extending these things out. I'm glad, though, tonight is the deciding Game 5 and the drama that it brings. I don't know about you. I wish it was last night. I know the travel, which is weird for baseball because they normally they leave a park at midnight and play the next day throughout the season all the time. But I guess in the playoffs, we can't do that. We got to have the off day in between. I would rather have had that instead of during this Alabama-Georgia game at the same time. That's a bit of a bummer for Major League Baseball. But last week, we discussed this series. I had the White Sox. You had the Guardians. It comes down to this tonight. And I'll admit, I'm not all that confident. I was feeling great. First two games in, White Sox bats looked amazing. They held down the Guardians lineup, but now Jose Ramirez is going. The pitching in the final two games that we just had for the White Sox reared its ugly head, and now they head into a Game 5, and it's back in Cleveland. How are you feeling about the Guardians' chances now? They are favorites, by the way, to win tonight.
2: I think they're in a great spot, Alex. I think if you ask the White Sox, they are happy this is just a five-game series. Because I don't know if their bullpen has any gas left in the tank if it were a seven-game series. And that's the issue here, is what do they have left in the pen? And with Ramirez coming back to life, you know, Sean Burke pitched exceedingly well against Cleveland this year. So if you can get a good six innings out of Sean Burke, then I think the White Sox have a chance if they don't have to dip into the pen too early. But the other side of that coin is Gavin Williams, and I know he had to pitch in Game 4. I don't think that's going to be a huge issue. Gavin Williams is going up against this White Sox lineup that has just seemingly lost all plate discipline. I know you want to drive the ball. I know your entire season was built off of this unexpected power that the White Sox found this year, but I've got to see more plate discipline from the White Sox. Swing from the heels when you get a pitch that you like, but wait for the pitches that you like, because it's clear in the last two games anyway that they've just been chasing it. You know, when they were up 2-0, it felt like they were trying to race to get to the end of the series. Maybe it's because they are gassed from all the baseball they've played. It's a younger team. They shouldn't be. But it's also an inexperienced team, and I think you're seeing that in some of the plate discipline issues over the last two games.
1: Oh, the strikeout numbers are out of control now, and I know that was an issue in August for this White Sox team. It hadn't been prior to really Game 3 of this series. You and I discussed how confident and frankly unaffected by environments the White Sox were in the Astros series. They certainly weren't to begin the Guardians series, and the atmosphere in Chicago was incredible for the two games, but now it's going to be insane in Cleveland tonight. I think the point you brought up about Sean Burke, though, that's where I'll still stick with my initial pre-series prediction would be that Sean Burke, to me, gives them a shot tonight. You referenced how good he has been. Just to put some numbers behind it, in particular against the Guardians, he's got a 1.19 ERA, 3 earned runs, 22 and a third innings pitch. He pitched the 5 1/3, gave up 1 earned, 6 strikeouts back in Game 2. So he did just do it against this Guardians lineup. And for whatever reason all year, this is not just what happened in the postseason. He's just been very effective against the Guardians lineup. And so that's the shot you got if you're the White Sox. That can he give them six innings tonight, Chris? The leash will be short for anybody, right? It's a win or lose type of situation. Both teams won't have a long leash on either guy, although Gavin Williams is, of course, the better pitcher in this game. I just think Burke gives him a shot here, man. If he gets him to the sixth inning, that's the formula. If he gets knocked out and it's the fourth and they're down 3-0, yeah, go ahead and pack up your bags. It's over because, as you said, this bullpen is not going to keep it within that margin,
2: right?
1: Based on what we've seen, their closer was a disaster the other night.
2: Yeah, they're running on fumes at this point, and I think that's. You know, even if the White Sox, and they've been such a fun story this year, even if the White Sox manage to win tonight, what are they going to have left in a series going up against the Rays, who just look like a well-oiled machine right now? I know the Yankees handed them a lot in that LDS series between Tampa and New York, but the White Sox, if they get through it tonight, yes, the fun story continues. This young White Sox team arriving maybe a year ahead of schedule, but they are going to literally be on fumes heading to Tampa.
1: And it seems obvious that you always want to get up early, but in this series, in the ALDS, the team that has scored first has won 3 out of 4 games. And across baseball, the team that put up the first run, 17-6 during this postseason run, as the White Sox and Guardians get going a little bit later on tonight. To find out who has the privilege, I guess, to go to Tampa, where the Rays are considerable favorites in that series. And we'll talk about the NL side in just a second, but I do want to go out to the phones, 310-840-4910, because I believe you guys can let me know if he's still on the line. I believe we've got Tommy in Michigan who wants to talk about this White Sox Guardians matchup. Tommy, you're on with us here on Westwood One Sports.
3: Yeah, thank you. How you guys doing?
1: We're great, man. How are you?
3: All right. Yeah, I just think, like, the White Sox now, they don't have a lot of plate discipline. They're, you know, like, they remind me of our Tigers. Just strike, you know, swing at everything, 2 feet outside the plate. And you know what? You got to settle down, relax. And I just think Cleveland's just, and I hate that Ramirez guy because he's always been a Tiger killer. So, you know, he has, you know, and I give a slight edge to Cleveland, but the only other edge I might give to the White Sox is they might have the Pope over their shoulder because the Pope's a big White Sox fan for whatever reason. You know what I mean?
2: Well, yeah, he's from Chicago,
1: yeah,
2: Tommy. That's why.
1: Absolutely.
2: I think what we're seeing here, Tommy, and thanks for the call, bud. Appreciate you listening out in Michigan. I think what we're seeing here, Alex, is the inexperience of the White Sox come bubbling to the surface. This is a young team. Like I said, after they went up 2-0, they wanted to hurry up and close it out. They wanted to get back to the clubhouse again after game 3 or after game 4. They wanted to pop the champagne bottles and hear Murakami say some funny stuff. And, you know, they just wanted to keep the party rolling. And I think in that haste, they've created some really poor decisions at the plate.
1: Yeah, it's been very evident. Things have shifted, and now is where the pressure really gets. The first time we've seen the pressure truly on this White Sox team, and that's where I get it. I get why they're favorites. The only reason why I'm not switching is because I rolled with them through the series, so I'll stick with it because I think Sean Burke gives them a chance. But I totally understand why they're in a tough spot tonight. The only hope would be Burke or the fact that Gavin Williams is pitching on two nights rest or whatever it is. And so, what does that do for him in this particular game? How about on the National League side, though? We know our NLCS, Chris, with the Brewers and the Dodgers. That gets going later on this weekend. I think this is going to be far different from a year ago. Maybe the end result still is the Dodgers advance to a World Series to take on the Rays or the Guardians or the White Sox. But this experience that we just discussed that the White Sox don't have, the Brewers have that after what happened last year. This is a Brewers team that I do think is mentally prepared and rotation-wise prepared to hang with the Dodgers far more than they were a year ago where they got swept in that NLCS. I still believe the Dodgers win this thing, but I think this is going 7. And remember, if it does go 7, this year the Brewers do have home field. They're the top seed in the National League. I don't think we're seeing a sweep whatsoever. I know that's not really going out on a limb too much, but considering what happened last year, I think some people think maybe that was going to be the case again. I think this is going to be a real series and go the distance, with the Dodgers lineup still being a bit too much, but a much more prepared Brewers rotation and squad.
2: Yeah, I think we've got a possible classic, instant classic on tap here. You can use the White Sox as an example, or maybe use the Brewers as an example, I should say, for the White Sox. The Brewers a year ago, I think in that situation against the Dodgers, acted very similarly to what we've seen from the White Sox over the last two games this year, in that they started to try, they felt the pressure. They started to try and chase. In fact, their chase rate in that series last year was 34.5%. It was ridiculous. And they've dialed that all the way back this year during the regular season. They chased the fewest pitches in baseball, down to 26.8%. That plate discipline turned because maybe they weren't feeling the pressure. And I think in this series, if they can capitalize on that plate discipline, an overused term here by me in the last 10 minutes, but if they can capitalize on that ability to not try and chase the game and therefore chase stuff outside the zone, they've got a great opportunity given how dominant they've been at home, Alex. Win game one, the Dodgers will use Skubal, obviously. Mizorowski's going to go for Milwaukee. Win game one and put yourself in the driver's seat from there, and then know, okay, doesn't even matter what happens in L.A. now. We just got to win at home. And if we steal one in L.A., then, hey, maybe this doesn't go a full seven. And I think the Brewers, what we saw, you mentioned it early off the top of the show. Yeah, it was a pretty quick series against San Diego, but we saw that they're up to the task in those big clutch moments. I think this builds really well for a possible Brewers win and to send them to the World Series, just because they've learned from last year, in particular last year's series against the Dodgers.
1: Yeah, the pitching is the reason why they have a real shot here to maybe hold down the Dodgers lineup. I still think, though, and the opposite, because of the experience of what this could do pressure-wise, I don't think it'll be too much for the Dodgers, but they're going for history. They're trying to be one of the rare franchises to get the three-peat and put themselves an elite company. And sometimes you would say, well, is that too much pressure? Does that weigh on you? But I think the way Dave Roberts has handled it all year, the veteran pieces that they have, the attitude of a guy like Freddie Freeman and Mookie Betts, I don't think that is, they're well aware of it. I don't think it is weighing on them, though. And so I don't think that hurts them in this spot the way maybe we would talk about it, you know, when an NFL team is trying to go for a perfect 17-0 season or whatever and put themselves in the history books. I view it in the same way, but I don't think the pressure is the same with this group, because it is in large part a very, very experienced group across the board, and mainly their manager, Dave Roberts. Not that Pat Murphy hasn't learned from what happened a year ago. He certainly did, but I agree with you on this being maybe a classic going the distance type of series, or at least six, but I still will go ahead and say the Dodgers end up winning this thing, get to the World Series, and then most likely, I know we don't have our opponents yet, but probably looking at a Rays Dodgers World Series for history.
2: Yeah, I still, inside my little small market heart, would love to see on some level, you know, I mentioned this to you a couple weeks ago, Alex, I'm conflicted. Like, part of me would love to see a Brewers Rays World Series, the two small market teams doing it the right way. And then part of me really wants the Dodgers to just steamroll through the postseason so we can all lay out the case for why we need the cap and floor system put in place. I'll just accept it either way. On the National League side, I'm going to get what I want. I'm either going to get the plucky small market team who somehow contends every year in the World Series, or I'm going to get the evil empire, and I'll be able to make an argument either way.
1: Yeah, I'm 100% with you. I a couple years ago, we were talking about on my local show the same thing, where I want to get so absurd with the Dodgers winning that it forces change. And, well, three-peating would be about as absurd as it gets in baseball in terms of what that would do for them. So it gets going tomorrow, I believe that is. Obviously, just today is the American League Divisional Series. You brought up, though, the salary cap and the salary floor. I do want to talk about the new CBA proposal that was out this week. And we all know that the CBA expires in December on December 1, and we're all expecting it to get ugly. We're all expecting no spring training baseball, possibly a delayed start, and what that could mean for the free agent signings as well, where there's going to be a mad dash from about November 5th to December 1 with teams trying to lock in free agents. Well, Jeff Passan mentioned that at the latest bargaining session, the MLB owners proposed cutting the regular season schedule from $162 to $154. Also part of his proposal, higher seeds in the playoffs would get to choose their opponents, and then the division series would expand to 7 games. Now, this is all contingent, of course, on players accepting a salary cap, which is the bigger question and debate, floor, cap, et cetera, and what players want or don't want, what owners want or don't want. Let's just put aside the salary cap part of it, because we know that's ultimately what will matter here. What do you make of limiting the games or shrinking the season? They used to have 154. I understand that. Is it enough games to make a difference? I know why the owners want it. They want to add a couple games in the postseason, and that's how they'll make up the television dollars. But as a fan, I wouldn't mind if they cut this thing to $120, honestly, Chris. I mean, I think they play far too many games. But so is 154 do anything for you?
2: Yeah, I appreciate the attempt to shrink the schedule because, like you said, they know they're going to make more money off the postseason rights deals than the regular season rights deals. And add a couple games in to the postseason, you can get more money out of it. So I appreciate that. What I also appreciate is that the owners and Major League Baseball have done everything they can to keep building these proposals. They're stacking them like Mike Tomlin stacks Minecraft blocks and just building this big, beautiful idea of what baseball panacea could look like. If only those greedy players would give us a cap, everybody. Look what we could have. We could have a shorter regular season schedule by a week. We could have 7-game rounds in the playoffs once we get beyond the wild card. We're even going to do this awesome thing where we let teams pick their opponents in the wild card round. Isn't this all awesome? We're going to have a cap. We're going to have a floor. They've built it all out so that I think, at least me as a fan, I look at it and say, I love all this stuff they're throwing at the wall. Let's get it all to stick. And they've done that so that when the players union inevitably shoots it all down because, well, you mentioned the word cap, they can paint the players as the bad guys. I don't want to paint players as bad guys, but I do think when it comes to that back and forth between the players union and the league, they've done a great job of strategizing this so that fans are going to look at it and say, look what they want to give us. Why won't you just take this?
1: 1,000% with you. 1,000% that the players are so much worse at the PR game with fans and the owners. The owners for years have this experience and they're so much better at it than the players are. And you nailed it with the framing of what is going on right now with this proposal, because I think a lot of fans, especially casual baseball fans, not the diehards that are worried about the records being impacted because they go from $162 to $154. The casual fans, which is ultimately what they got to make sure that they continue to grow the sport with, those fans look at this and, yeah, they think it's fun and they think, yeah, 154 games sounds good. The drama, Chris, the drama of a team picking. Let's say you're the Rays and you say, yeah, we want the Yankees, and the Yankees being able to say, oh, they think we're worse than the, you know, whoever, the Red Sox. That drama is incredible. I love it. And for you and I, what we do for a living, being able to second guess why a team picked a certain team or not or whatever, it's amazing. But you're right. That's all distraction from the real issue, which is the owners want a cap. The players, of course, are not on board with that. The talk about a floor, some of the other when does a guy become a free agent, service time type of arguments. That's the real stuff here. But this is all the PR game, and the owners are really, really good at it.
2: Yeah, they've built all the proposal after proposal. They've all built it off of the same idea. Give the fans what they want. I think most of what they've proposed, most casual baseball fans look at and say, yes, give me that. But they've done it in such a way that when the players are forced to reject it because it includes the cap, they're going to still hold all the sway. And, you know, when we come around to March and April, when we start missing legit regular season games, Alex, everybody's going to look around and say, hey, The owners in the league have been, they've been throwing out proposals every couple of weeks going all the way back to August, guys. And you just keep shooting down proposal after proposal. Why don't you want to just play baseball? And eventually, when both sides start losing money because regular season games are impacted, the weight of fan emotion is going to end up coming down against the side of the players. And not only will they be losing money, but they'll be losing face in the eyes of the fans. And I think that's eventually what could be the tipping point. And I guarantee that's been exactly what Major League Baseball and the owners have been planning all along. And they're doing a great job of it so far.
4: Yeah, the league's proposed hard salary cap, $245 million, and a hard floor of $171 million for the 2027 season. This would also still be paired up with the 50-50 revenue split. The players union rejected the cap. They have proposed a competitive integrity tax, as they're calling it, which is a soft floor that would punish teams that refuse to spend. And then they want an increase of the luxury tax base threshold to $300 million. That is really the crux of this entire thing and why, unfortunately, we are very likely to miss some baseball games in 2027. It's really disappointing considering I think baseball in general is in a very good spot in terms of the talent. Yeah. The intrigue around the sport, what they've done with the pitch clock, et cetera. But this will not be the last time that Chris or I talk about the Major League Baseball's offseason CBA disagreements. Up next, though, let's get back into some NFL. Take a look at the slate of games beginning in London with the Eagles and the Jags. We'll also, Rafael, if you're still out there, I appreciate you holding, man. We'll try to get to your call as well. I know you want to talk about the unfortunate passing of Mike Ditka. We'll get our thoughts on that as well. Coming up right here on Westwood One Sports.
5: Hollywood hosts a possible Super Bowl preview when the NFL's last two MVPs face off. Josh Allen leads the Bills into SoFi against Matthew Stafford and the Rams on Monday Night Football. Westwood One Sports.
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1: 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We'll get to this NFL Sunday slate a little bit, the early window coming up in a few minutes, starting with game in London with the Eagles and the Jags. But Alex Gold, Chris Mack with you here on BetMGM Game Day. You guys can always call or text in at 310-840-4910. I do want to go out to the phones and talk a little bit about Mike Ditka, because we all know yesterday that the sad news across the sports world, Mike Ditka passing away at the age of 86. I'm sure you've got some perspective on this as well. He was born in Pennsylvania. For me, Chris, you know, I'm in my mid-30s. So for me, I remember him more as the guy that traded all the picks for Ricky Williams and was smoking a cigar talking to Ed Werder. You know, I remember him on ESPN. I obviously know what he accomplished in his playing days and coaching days, but that's what I remember. And of course, the SNL skit and everything. I don't know what the reaction was like in Pennsylvania yesterday on Sports Talk Radio and everything as well. But of course, one of the huge, larger than life figures in sports passing away.
2: Yeah, I mean, the reaction was, I just tweeted out, I found an old high school football picture of Mike Ditka from when he went to Aliquippa. Aliquippa is a name that may set off a little bit of a chime in the back of your brain, even if you're not from Western Pennsylvania, because a litany of players have come out of Aliquippa and the high school right next to it, Hopewell, that part of Beaver County in Western Pennsylvania, about an hour from Pittsburgh, has developed Mike Ditka, Sean Gilbert, Darrell Revis, Tony Dorsett, great after great after great, Joe Namath. I'm sure there are others I'm forgetting. But Ditka came out of Aliquippa at a time when the Pittsburgh area was still all about steel, right? You know, there were steel mills lining the rivers all over the Pittsburgh area, and used to talk about how he drew inspiration from his dad, who was a no-nonsense guy, but a guy who worked his butt off in the mill every day and came home covered in soot and dirt and was proud of it. And that's kind of what laid the groundwork for Mike Ditka being that tough, pardon my French, hard ass that he was his entire football career. And even as a coach and into the media, he's a guy who wanted to fight his defensive coordinator at halftime of a game once because he and Buddy Ryan were simply not getting along. That sense of toughness came from growing up in Aliquippa, like I said, about an hour outside northwest of Pittsburgh. And then he took that to the University of Pittsburgh, where he was a starting player on the baseball team. Also became an All-American tight end, and then really became, Alex, for those that just know Ditka as sort of the Bears and, you know, on Sunday NFL Countdown and the guy who traded an entire draft for Ricky Williams, he was the first version of the modern tight end. He once led the league in touchdown catches as a tight end, which was completely unheard of in the 1960s. And then when his career started to falter, when he had a falling out with George Halas, went off to Dallas and played for Tom Landry and won a Super Bowl there, too. Caught a touchdown in a Super Bowl and then came all the way back around to become a coach for the Bears and, of course, win Super Bowl 20 with the, you know, Super Bowl shuffle Bears. But that toughness was what always was at the core of his ethos. He was going to be tougher than you. He was going to challenge callers to his show in Chicago to a fight if they wanted to call him soft, right? Meet me in the parking lot at this address. And that sort of inner toughness, in my mind anyway, is still at the core of football. As much as we talk about flag football and we want to take concussions out of the game, which I totally understand and agree with, that toughness of guys going out there and just leaving their blood and guts on the field, figuratively, hopefully, rather than literally, is sort of at the core of what football is all about. And a guy like Ditka was at the core of that toughness, becoming a part of the fabric of football.
1: Yeah, I'm glad you brought up the tight end factor in it. You know, in today's day and age of football, we view these tight ends, of course, now more as wide receivers. But he was the start of all of that, and he was the first tight end ever inducted into the Pro Football Hall of Fame. And I enjoyed going through some of the clips that were circulating on social media. You mentioned his interaction with callers. There's a couple of just unbelievable clips that were out there talking about, get out of behind the microphone, which is basically his point about that is today's version of the keyboard warriors that are out there that would never say something to your face. He was doing that with callers, you know, back in the day as well. So I appreciated that soundbite that was out there as well. I do want to go out to the phones, though. Someone that's in Chicago wants to talk more about Mike Ditka, 310-840-4910. Raphael, kind enough to call into the show. What's going on?
3: Hey, I just wanted to... Oh, there's an echo. Hello? Okay.
1: All right, we'll try to reconnect. It sounds like maybe he's... guys, let's go and put him on hold. It sounds like perhaps he's getting some feedback. We'll go ahead and try to maybe reconnect. Sorry about that call there. I think he wanted to talk more about Mike Ditka, but had a little phone difficulty there.
2: I like the fact that Raphael sounded young and that, like, you know, yeah. I went on a little bit of a rant there, basically trying to describe the life and times of Mike Ditka in a nutshell in about 4.5 minutes, but... Like we lose sight of the fact sometimes that our shared cultural and sports knowledge is not always the same. And, you know, younger people, you know, like you said, you're only a couple years younger than me, Alex, but you know, you remember him as the guy who traded the whole draft for Ricky Williams. I remember Ditka as Super Bowl Shuffle, you know, the Bears. And then there are people who are even older than us who I'm sure remember him as that tight end for the Cowboys or that tight end for the Bears. And, you know, everybody has a different perspective on what was peak Ditka. But here we have kids calling into the show to talk about, I don't know what Ditka meant to them, or maybe just Ditka meant to the Bears. You know, like the Chicago Bears as an organization, you know, when they were looking for sort of an identity post George Halas, I guess. Yeah, there was Walter Payton, there was Jim McMahon, there was Refrigerator Perry, all that. But Ditka really did a lot to gel and bind the identity of the city of Chicago to the Chicago Bears and pulled it off flawlessly.
1: And they're playing the Packers this weekend, which I guess is, you know, somewhat fitting, if you will, based off of Mike Ditka's relationship there with the Packers, and even on going back to his TV days on Sunday NFL Countdown, he would never pick the Packers in that particular spot to beat the Chicago Bears. That was for sure. And the part that is disappointing with the aspect of the Bears going on the road is, could you imagine if this game was at Soldier Field and the amount of people would be dressed up as Ditka, which I know that we see that anyway, but how many people in the stands at Soldier Field this weekend would have been wearing that? There'll be some people, I'm sure, at Lambeau that are dressed up like Ditka, but of course it won't be the numbers that I'm talking about.
2: Yeah, they have a Thursday night game in a couple weeks. I think it's at home against New England, which I would imagine would probably be an even better point to celebrate because they beat the Patriots in Super Bowl 20, obviously. But I imagine we'll get a lot of Ditka remembrances at Soldier Field in a week and a half when they host the Patriots.
1: Coming up in about 10 minutes or so, we'll talk about some of the injuries in the NFL. But I do want to start going through the slate of games that we got in week 5. It's the first week. We do have a couple bye weeks happening as well. We've got two teams on a bye, the Chiefs and the Panthers, the earliest bye that you can have in the National Football League. We briefly talked about the Eagles earlier. Chris, bigger picture stuff, but in this game, the Eagles are taking on the Jags in London. It's that early 9:30 Eastern time kickoff. The Jags are 7.5-point favorites, the total sitting at 42 over at BetMGM. I told you, like, there's no debate. The Jags are clearly a better team. I think they might be the best team in football right now. They're underrated. They've had a fairly difficult schedule out of the gate. Liam Cohen in year two continues to do some amazing things with that offense. The defense is opportunistic again, maybe not quite as much as last year, but still being able to force turnovers. And yet, from a betting angle, if I had to bet this game, I kind of lean with Philly only because it's a fade the public type of spot. All this noise, all the love that we're trying to start giving the Jags, all the noise about the Eagles and how bad are they now and the offensive line losing two crucial pieces this week, I would lean towards the Eagles covering. It's more of a fade the public noise, kind of how I operated last week with the Patriots. I took them to cover against the Bills. I didn't think they would win. They did. But it's kind of my same thought process here.
2: No, and I think it's a good way to look. That's 7.5. I have a joke with friends. We always, in a shared text message, always say that old Blues Traveler song, "The Hook Brings You Back." That hook, if it's at 7.5, jump all over it. Yeah. It will bring you back in this one, because the Jags could win this one. It could feel fairly comfortable in how they do it, and you could still get a backdoor cover from the Eagles. They could trail by 2 touchdowns all day, and Jalen Hurts gets a meaningless tush push with 90 seconds left. Bang, you got a cover. Sure, there are other paths to get there. But yeah, I think it's a great point by you, the fade the public spot of, oh, Jacksonville's rolling and the Eagles are a disaster. That might be just when to pounce on the Eagles plus the 7.5.
1: One other game, how about the Raiders at the Patriots? New England coming off that big win against the Buffalo Bills. They still are very much a banged up roster, though, are the Patriots. They're 3.5-point favorites, total 45. It's a 1 Eastern time kick in Foxborough. The Raiders coming off their first loss of the season to Kansas City. Although I think if you watch that game, you recognize, hey, no, the Raiders were very much in that game, very much had a chance to win that game. Maybe a coaching decision you would question or two, taking points off the board. I kind of think, though, the Raiders are in a spot that could swing the entire season, right? Like, for me, okay, all the hype around the Chiefs game, they lose it. They, by all means, could have won. But they got the Patriots, the Bills, the Rams next up. I tend to think they're about to drop 2 of their next 3 at least. But if they could find a way to beat the Patriots, I would view their chances in those other two far differently.
2: This is going to sound like a crazy question to ask that no one would have asked when they looked at this game, even a couple, well, maybe preseason. Who's the better quarterback in this game? Like, Kirk Cousins has been the better quarterback through the first 4 weeks of the year. And I know Drake May bounced back last week in Buffalo, but just based off what we've seen through the first month of the season, who's the better quarterback in this game? It's Kirk Cousins right now. And we always like to oversimplify games into a quarterback versus quarterback battle. As long as Cousins has a healthy Brock Bowers out there, we saw what he's been able to do since coming back. They, like you said, put a scare into the Chiefs last week. I don't think the Patriots are as good as the Chiefs. And they've turned the ball over multiple times in 5 straight games, even if May cleaned things up a little bit last week. I think at the very least, I'm taking the points. And I'm tempted by that 166 money line number, plus 166 for the Raiders on the money line. I do acknowledge, hey, maybe this is a point where the Raiders season starts to slide a little bit. But I also think it's a chance for the Raiders to show everybody that, we're not as bad as you thought we were going to be. And in this instance, anyway, I think they actually have the better quarterback.
1: I'm with you on the taking the points. I think if I'm betting this game, that's the bet I would make. I would take the Raiders plus 3.5. You mentioned the importance of the hook. Same thing obviously applies here in this game. So I would lean there on the betting angle. In terms of just winning, my only thing with the Raiders, not only did I think Clint Kubiak made some mistakes, and who knows, maybe he learned from it. I think he's going to be a really good coach for them for quite some time. But that offensive tack they use against Kansas City, it was all about the tight ends. And when you got Brock Bowers and Michael Mayer, you're going to utilize that. My only concern for them is, can they do that every single week, where the wide receivers, were essentially a non-factor. My guess is Mike Vrabel might have a different plan here. And can Trey Tucker or any of these other, Coby White, I think, is maybe the number 2 receiver that's there with Naylor being hurt. Can they step up? No Christian Gonzalez, though, for the Patriots. I think this would be a close game, so I would take the Raiders to cover, but I like New England to win. 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Up next, we'll continue looking at some of these Sunday games. Also, a long list of injuries, including a quarterback ruled out already for Sunday Night Football. We'll dive into that one next here on Westwood One Sports.
4: The U.S. women's national team faces off against #1 ranked Spain. 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
1: 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Alex Gold, Chris Mack with you here on Westwood One Sports. Coming up in about 15 minutes or so, we will get into some strategy for NFL Survivor Week 5. We'll check in on our show Survivor and how that's going. I don't know if there's anybody left, honestly, at this point in time, but we'll check in on that. But before we get to that, I do want to discuss a couple key injuries as we're going through the NFL slate. We'll also get to your calls. I know we've got Chance out there who is on hold. Chance, we'll try to squeeze in your call here in just a second. 310-840-4910. He wants to talk about the Buffalo Bills as they look to bounce back after their loss to the New England Patriots. But Chris, Sunday Night Football, you've got a Ravens team that's going to go into that one with Snoop Huntley leading the charge, as Lamar Jackson has already been ruled out with an ankle injury. It was kind of bizarre how it played out in their win against the Titans. He just suddenly, it was halftime and nobody really knew what was going on. It turns out he got hurt on one of the final plays of the first half. Serious enough ankle injury for him to at least miss Sunday Night Football against a surging Falcons team that, now that they have at least competent, let's call it, quarterback play from Michael Penix, they look great on offense. You know, it's no longer Cooper Rush and Jack Strand, and they're winning some football games. And in that division, I haven't looked at the update odds, but to me, they should be the favorite, if they're not, to win that division right now.
2: Yeah, absolutely. Because all it took, like you said, was competent quarterbacking. Just not Cooper Rush handing the ball to the opposing team three times a week. And all of a sudden, it's good enough to start putting up 40 points a week. I think, you know, if Bijan Robinson stays healthy and can continue to perform at this level, I know MVP is a quarterback award, but if the Falcons were to win the division and he continued to perform like this, Kenneth Walker III would make a good argument as well. But I think by the very definition, MVP, most valuable player, you would have to look at Bijan as the most valuable guy to his team so far. He is just shredding defenses. And as long as that big play capability is there, I mean, literally from the first snap down in New Orleans this past week, they're going to be able to win games. Against Baltimore, I know there's no Lamar. I do think, you know, the other half of the Cam Jurgens trade hasn't been talked about nearly enough. We talked about Philly earlier. This is exactly what Baltimore needed. I know Jurgens is on the backside of his career, the back nine, if you will. But this is an accomplished veteran center who can calm things down finally at a position where you've had no stability going all the way back to the offseason. And I think that will ripple out through the rest of the offensive line and really the offense as a whole. They've shown, since they forgot to hand the ball to Derrick Henry in the second half against the Saints a few weeks ago, a recommitment to the run game. And I think when you've got a backup quarterback who is just familiar with the offense, that's all you need. If Tyler Huntley can just not turn the ball over, make a few key throws here and there, they lean on Derrick Henry. I like Baltimore, especially you're getting points on the road, but you're getting points against a Falcons team that, as good as they've looked the last couple of weeks, I think this is a level up in competition for them.
1: I like the over in this game. That's my favorite bet with it. I actually like the over 43.5. I think both teams will be able to move the ball. You mentioned the run game for Atlanta. It's not just Bijan Robinson. It's also Brian Robinson finding the end zone and being a key part of that rush attack. But I am kind of with you. Snoop Huntley is not your normal backup. And this guy is very experienced, especially with the weapons that he has around him. Him and Zay Flowers have played plenty of games together. And certainly it looks like right now, when I checked last, that Zay Flowers is expected to play. He's more on the favorable side of questionable for this game. So I like the over. I'm kind of staying away from the sides here. I would lean towards Atlanta if I had to, but I'm going to stay away from that particular spot. All right, let's go out to the phones here real quick. 310-840-4910. We go to Chance in Alabama. Chance, I understand my producer says you want to talk about the Bills. You might be the only person in Bama today that wants to talk about the Bills and not that big Alabama-Georgia game. What's going on, man?
3: Hey, I'd love to talk to you, but I didn't want to get off subject. So I'll talk a little Bills, man.
1: I think they're gonna
3: bounce back. They always play good against the Rams. They don't always beat the Rams, but Josh Allen always balls out against them, puts up a ton of points. I'm not very scared of the Rams defense right now without Myles Garrett in there. I think we're gonna be all right. Vrabel just has Josh Allen's number and the Bills' number for some reason. We've been splitting with them the past few years. I'm not worried about the division. I think it's still ours. But like I said, I think we'll be all right. We'll take care of the Rams. We'll handle business, and we'll get back on track, man.
1: Thanks for the call, Chance. Chance out in Alabama. Yeah, I'm with them on the Vrabel-Bills-Patriots rivalry. It does seem like that game, it doesn't really matter how each team's playing heading in. The Patriots are always finding a way to

0: This is Westwood One Sports.
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1: 11 o'clock out east here on Westwood One Sports. Alex Gold, Chris Mack with you for another couple hours getting set for college football. 1 hour from now, looking forward to the early slate of games. We'll certainly get back into this evening showcase game in Tuscaloosa, Alabama, with Georgia and Alabama squaring off. And again, our thoughts with those that are impacted by the hurricane that made landfall last night in the overnight hours there, and having an impact, yes, on college football, and I understand far more important things than that, but it definitely is impacting some start times of some games. Maybe doesn't look like it's going to impact as much as people thought this Alabama-Georgia game. So from a football end, that is obviously good. It also means that perhaps the destruction in Tuscaloosa not going to be as bad as it was originally feared, although I know there's some other parts on the coastline. I saw some videos this morning, unfortunately, of what you would expect from a storm as severe as a Category 3 hurricane making landfall. So we will get into that game in just a bit. In fact, Robbie Callen is going to join us here in about 20 minutes or so. He's the co-host of the College Football Puntcast, also NBA, college football, golf writer for CBS. So we'll get his perspective on that game and some of the other marquee matchups. We'll also ask him what Chris and I got into earlier today, which was who is the best team in the country right now? Maybe the winner of that game will be ranked number one, but are they actually the best team in the country? We'll get to that as well. I do want to talk a little Survivor. I was joking before the break because I've been out for a couple weeks in our show Survivor contest. It's this show. It's also our Sunday show where Chris hosts on a regular basis. He's kind enough to fill in on this show for the last couple weeks, but we did a fun crossover between both crews and both hosts from the show. If you look on YouTube and Twitch right now where you can watch the show, you can see it's just ugly. It is ugly with who is left. Not many. All right. We have, I guess Zach is not made his pick yet for this week, but he's still alive. We have Austin still alive. He has not made his pick. Chris, you haven't put your pick in yet, but maybe you'll unveil that today, if not tomorrow. Remember, this was a Survivor contest that allowed revivals, which, whatever, should never have happened. I got out anyway, which makes it even more embarrassing that I was out by week three or week four, I guess it was. I don't know what direction you're heading in this week. Last week, you went with the Ravens, right? So you got a little sweat at the end of the game.
2: Yeah, it got a little uncomfortably close. I guess it was more of a garbage time TD for Tennessee late, but just seeing Lamar Jackson not come back out for the second half was the scare there. I don't know where I'm going to go this week. Like, I've talked up the Jaguars so much, and we've talked about what a mess Philly is, that I'm inclined to go Jacksonville, even though we've also talked about the Eagles possibly covering that 7.5-point number and making things a little closer than you may expect, given the direction both teams are headed in. I don't know where else, what else jumps off the page at you? The Broncos are going to LA to play the Chargers. I don't know. The Chargers already jumped up and bit me in the rear end in week one when I went with them. I don't know if I want to go against them now and have them beat me twice. I think it's probably Jacksonville is the move, but those London games, much like Thursday night games, those international games can get a little weird. And as much as I've talked up the Jags and talked down the Eagles, I don't know. I've still got a little hesitation on that one, Alex.
1: Yeah, it's a tricky week. You know, it's one of the trickier weeks now that you also have a couple buys worked in here. Jacksonville is probably the popular pick, although so many people in Survivor pools, Chris, got knocked out with the Dallas Bucks game, as you pointed out from Thursday. This is a tough one, but I think I would trust it still, even though since he's got a bad track record. I know Miami's probably not going 0-17, but man, I think they're just so bad. The roster's so blatantly bad. Cincinnati, it's a road game, but Cincinnati, Miami, since he coming off a loss makes me feel a little bit better. Now, maybe you want to save Cincy for their game against Tennessee in week eight. That would be maybe the only argument.
2: Yeah, I have my concerns about the Bengals. Not to dial down on them too much individually here, but,
1: yeah,
2: you know, this was, at least in my opinion, coming into the year, should have been a prime candidate for a Chase Brown breakout year after the way he ran the ball in the second half last season. And knowing that you wanted to not make it all about Joe Burrow, not that he's not capable of being that guy. I still think he is. But this offense gets upside down so quickly, like where it's just pass happy. And then Burrow, I realize he may have been being sarcastic, but it kind of looked like a genuine response, to be honest. Says he wants to throw more after they just air it out last week. And you're down T. Higgins now. Looks like Jamar Chase is out of concussion protocol and should be available. But this is a team that needs to find greater balance in its offense. I'm not telling you you got to go 3 yards in a cloud of dust or hand it off to Chase Brown 20 times. But that's a guy who can help lend some balance, especially in a week. And we don't know how long Higgins may be out. Maybe it's a couple weeks where you're without that other weapon in your offense. And the defense, let's be honest, hasn't exactly held up their end of the bargain the last couple weeks. They gave up a ton of yards and points to Aaron Rodgers and the Steelers 2 weeks ago, an offense that has been flailing about. It's expected you're going to give up points to Jacksonville, given how Trevor Lawrence has played so far this year, Parker Washington, Bashaul Tootin. The whole offense has looked really good in Jacksonville, but you give up points and yards to them as well. I just think I start to wonder if it wasn't just Dexter Lawrence having a couple of great games early in the year. And the rest of that defense really hasn't improved all that much.
1: I do want to pivot away from this, though, here for a bit, though. We do have some breaking news in the NFL coming in from Adam Schefter and Ian Rappaport. I'll read the tweet that was just sent out a minute or two ago. The Arizona Cardinals are finalizing a deal to trade wide receiver Marvin Harrison, sources telling them. The team informed Harrison this morning that he will be inactive for Sunday's game versus Detroit. As details of the trade are finalized, if you are saying, hey, well, where to? We do not know yet, actually. That's the deal is still being finalized. We do not know where Marvin Harrison Jr. is getting traded to. Now, I'll be honest, this is a name that I've been talking about quite a bit this week in my local show in Kansas City with the Chiefs wide receiver room suffering an injury to Tyquan Thornton, who's going to be out the rest of the regular season with that nasty dislocated ankle. Who he was having a great game and a great start to the season. Rashee Rice has a hamstring injury. Now Kansas City's on a bye week. There's the Tyreek Hill noise that's out there where everybody thinks he's going to sign with Kansas City. There's, you know, some other names that have floated out. I'm fascinated to see where he ends up, yes, but also the compensation. I'll be honest, this would not be the MO of the Chiefs if they're the team that makes the trade. That's the only part where I'll be surprised if it actually is him. Normally, Kansas City is trading for a familiar face. They're trading later round draft picks. Pretty rarely do, and this regime just hasn't given up a high draft pick for a player in season like this that doesn't know Andy's system. So I would be a little surprised if it is the Chiefs, quite honestly. The name and the link is there. I just don't know if they're willing to give up the draft compensation, because there was also a report from Tom Pelissero earlier this morning that said the Cardinals are getting calls on Marvin Harrison Jr., but he won't come cheap. Sources say Arizona would want a second-round pick and more. And I thought, well, that means he's not getting traded, Chris, if they want a second-round pick. But it sounds like maybe there's not a trade in the works.
2: So Kansas City, I think, makes the most immediate sense. But like you said, Alex, if they're not willing to give up that level of compensation, maybe that puts the kibosh on that deal. I'll throw a couple other teams out there. You tell me what you think. I don't believe, I know some have mentioned the Colts. I think the Colts understand that even with Alec Pierce, who isn't healthy right now, that they're not necessarily a contender. I don't know if we're talking about, you know, a team that's going very deep into the playoffs, Indy this year. So trading any sort of future capital for Maserati Marv doesn't make a ton of sense to me right now. I do think there are a couple. The Ravens would be interesting to me, a receiving core that's basically Zay Flowers at a little less than 100%. And then Rashad Bateman. And, you know, to add something to that receiving room, which I thought they should do all offseason anyway, would be huge for them. The Raiders would be interesting. We just got done talking about their receiving core. Would they make the kind of move now after starting 3-1? Do they have some hope for now, maybe? And even, and not necessarily just now, but knowing that Marvin Harrison Jr., if he finally gets on track could develop with Fernando Mendoza as your quarterback of the future. And you've got Bowers and you've got Genty to start to fill out that receiver room. And then I'll be a giant homer and I'll throw out the idea of the Pittsburgh Steelers who just acquired a second round pick from the Dallas Cowboys, granted a 2028 second round pick, but acquired a second round pick from the Dallas Cowboys in the Joey Porter Jr. deal. Michael Pittman Jr. is expected to be out several weeks. And we saw how ugly their receiving situation was at the end of last season when DK Metcalf was suspended. Even when you've got Metcalf available and he's fixed the drops from the first couple of weeks, it's not a very deep receiving group. So could that be a possibility as well? Just a couple of ideas, a couple of AFC North teams in Baltimore and Pittsburgh. And then the idea that maybe the Raiders see Harrison as a not just for the future piece, but maybe a current piece as well.
1: The Raiders one is interesting because, as you said, this is not just a 1 year play. I still would be surprised if that's their move. 3-1, they got a game against the Patriots, Bills, Rams coming up. I mean, maybe are they looking at the AFC picture and thinking it's obtainable? I don't think the division ultimately is going to be attainable for them, yeah. But that's an interesting one. I kind of feel you on the Ravens. That one, that makes perhaps the most sense for a team to go out there. In that division, Zay can't stay healthy right now. I kind of feel that makes a whole lot of sense. The Steelers I struggle with, but maybe that's just my overall view on where Pittsburgh's at as a franchise, quite honestly. And I'm a little biased with just, you know, what I expect from them to actually accomplish. Like, to me, even Marvin Harrison Jr., I don't know if that makes the Steelers a playoff team this year, I guess. I don't know if that's where I would go if I'm Pittsburgh.
2: Yeah, the only thing, and like I said, it's there. That's on the outside, I think, of the realm of possibility. But Omar Khan, their GM, has shown a propensity for the Steelers to not necessarily be the stale Pittsburgh Steelers that they were for years, who wouldn't make moves like this. Obviously, they traded George Pickens. They traded Joey Porter Jr. a couple weeks ago. They traded for DK Metcalf a year and a half ago and gave him a big contract extension. They traded for Michael Pittman, and they've really struggled to fill out that receiver room behind Metcalf, especially now with Pittman hurt. But I do think Baltimore makes the most sense, at least in my opinion, outside of Kansas City, if Kansas City isn't willing to give up that draft capital.
1: Yeah, I mean, the Chiefs, from a need, they're the team, right? From a need, they make the most sense. They're undefeated. They got Mahomes. It's win now mode. All that makes a ton of sense. I just don't know, based off of their usual reluctance with draft capital. However, I mean, I don't have to tell you, everybody thought that the Steelers, maybe initially what the asking price was for Joey Porter Jr., and then we saw what they ended up getting for him. So the Cardinals publicly can be out there that they're trying to get a second round pick. I would not be surprised if we wake up later, you know, later this weekend, or maybe it's later on today, and find out that it ends up being a third round pick or a conditional third or something different than a second. If that's the case, maybe Kansas City would move on it. They are, as I said, in a bye week. And now with the Tyreek Hill civil case getting murkier and wondering whether or not the NFL could step in, maybe they are pivoting. But it is fast. I can't remember the last time we had a trade in the middle of an NFL season where we had reports that we don't know what team somebody's getting traded for. I don't know if Adam Schefter jumped the gun here, like him and Ian Rapoport. He's getting traded. They're finalizing it, but we're not going to tell you who the team is. What? Or we don't know who the team is. Then why are you, I mean, why? What are you even reporting it for? It makes no sense to me. Wait till we know the team then.
2: This has the whiff of the player and the agent were told, hey, you're sitting this weekend. This is why you're sitting this weekend. The agent told Schefter and Rapoport, and of course, they run with that almost immediately. And now it might not even be tied up on Arizona's end. They may still be dealing with two or three teams and just know, hey, we're going to deal Harrison at some point in the next day or two. We just haven't decided which offer we're going to go with. And from that angle, maybe it's a team source in Arizona leaking it to see if they can amp up the offers they're getting from people as they try to make this happen.
1: Yeah, the second round pick and more is what they're asking for. I will be shocked if that ends up being the compensation when this thing is done. Because we haven't, you know, you and I are talking about the landing spots. There's a reason why a team is wanting to trade Marvin Harrison Jr. this early in his career, because he's been a massive bust to this point in time, and his effort level stinks. I mean, there's a reason. Now, other teams are going to bank on the upside. He was a top five pick. Everybody was very excited about this kid coming out of college. Everybody also has an ego and thinks they can fix him. And there are certain spots where I actually think it could work. I do think Andy Reid, Eric Bieniemy, if they can't fix him, who the hell else could, kind of thing. I understand that. But Marvin Harrison Jr. can't get separation. He has been so disappointing. He's dropping the football quite a bit. Where are you at just on him as a player? I mean, what are you willing to give up if you're a team that's out there?
2: I think, like you said, the max would be that conditional third round pick. And I probably lean more into a fourth rounder. Because like you said, there's been very little evidence aside from the occasional highlight reel catch, which doesn't happen nearly often enough. Very little evidence that Marvin Harrison Jr. is going to be productive at the NFL level. Maybe you could argue it's been the quarterbacks he's dealt with. Okay, I'll listen to that argument. If you send him off someplace with a very good quarterback, does that help lift the level of his game somewhat? Yeah, but I still need to see the consistent route running, the consistent hands, the consistency of effort, all of it, before I'm willing to give up anything more than a third day, a high third day draft pick, a fourth rounder.
1: So we'll keep an eye on this throughout the show today. I mean, the way that it's being reported right now, I don't know if we'll find out the team during our show, but if you're just joining us, Adam Schefter and Ian Rapport reporting that the Cardinals are finalizing a deal to trade wide receiver Marvin Harrison Jr. The team informing Harrison this morning that he will be inactive for Sunday's game versus Detroit as the details of the trade are finalized. And we'll let you know if we get any more news, but we do not know the team. Let the speculation continue. One of the first blockbuster trades to happen. I know Joey Porter Jr. was a big name, but to me, this is from maybe it's the fantasy football world we live in. This feels like a bigger trade, even though Marvin Harrison Jr. hasn't done anything in the league yet. Does that make sense? Like, I feel like this is a much bigger trade from most people's point of view.
2: Yeah, I didn't see who mentioned it in the chat, but somebody did here. Our show chat just mentioned they had Harrison stashed on their fantasy bench, just waiting to see if he got dealt to a place where he might get utilized in a better way. This is, if you've had him stashed, this is your opportunity. Oh, it was Kenny. Kenny's also convinced that, of many things that he can't be unconvinced of.
1: Kenny will chime back in on the show chat. I can't wait to see what his response is to that. All right, up next, let's talk college football, though. Robbie Callen going to join us from the College Football Podcast, also over at CBS. We'll talk about Alabama and Georgia. What has to happen for one of these teams to win today? And are both of them in line to be number one next week if they win, or whoever wins, I should say? We'll get to that next here on Westwood One Sports.
0: No NFL team has played in London more than the Jaguars. Will Trevor Lawrence and crew enjoy some second home cooking? They face the reeling Eagles from London tomorrow morning at 9:30 Eastern. Westwood One Sports.
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7: 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We're going to head out to Robbie Calland in just a second to talk some college football. I do want to pass along another update to the breaking news we were just hitting on in the last segment with Chris and myself, which was that Adam Schefter had been reporting that the Cardinals are finalizing a trade to send off Marvin Harrison Jr. to a unknown destination. We do not know the team yet, neither does Adam Schefter or Ian Rappaport, but we do, I guess, have a team we can cross off the list, Chris. During the break, there was a report from Mike Chappell, who's a longtime beat reporter, covers the Colts there in Indy. He is reporting that Marvin Harrison Jr. is not heading to Indianapolis. So that was one of the teams people had speculated about. That's one team we can move on from. We'll see if we get more reporting from local cities on whether or not Marvin Harrison Jr. could be headed to the respective teams. We'll pick that back up in just a bit. But let's welcome in Robbie Callen to talk a little college football here on Westwood One Sports. He's the co-host of the College Football Puntcast. Also, he's a writer for CBS with college football, NBA, and golf at rcalland on Twitter and X. Robbie, it's great to have you on the show this morning, man. Alabama, Georgia tonight, of course, that's where we'll start. I'm not sure where you're located, if you're going to the game tonight or not, but how much of a factor do you think this weather, this hurricane is going to have on the game? Because it looks like, from what we can tell, maybe it's a little windy, but other than that, I think they fortunately were able to dodge the worst of it.
8: Yeah, it definitely looks like it's not going to be the worst case scenario, which was, you know, I don't know if you guys remember that NC State Notre Dame game about 10 years ago where I believe Brian Kelly had DeShone Kizer throw it 35 times in a legitimate hurricane, and Notre Dame lost like 14-9 or something like that. I don't think we are going to get that. Wind will be a factor. Interested to see how the playing surface handled all the rain that it seems that they probably got. But yeah, it's going to be a situation where we've got pretty decent conditions, and I think we ought to get a fair test between two top 10 teams, which I think is all you can really ask for.
9: What, in your opinion, Robbie, is the strategic tipping point here to Kirby actually going into Tuscaloosa and Georgia winning there for the first time in nearly 20 years?
8: I think he is going to recognize what Alabama has been doing in terms of Keelan Russell, big plays. I think they're going to go in with the same game plan we see from Kirby in most big games, which is they're going to try to keep everything in front of them. They're going to ask the question of, can Keelan Russell march down the field and score consistently if they're able to limit the big plays? And that's harder than, you know, that's easier said than done with a guy as dynamic as that. They have to, I can guarantee you, all week Kirby was hammering his guys about finishing in the backfield and saying he's not down until he's down. We've seen so many times that he has slipped out of pass rushers. Lane discipline, eye discipline, all of that is going to be crucial. The secondary, I bet I can guarantee he's talked to his safeties about staying where they're at, knowing they can't focus of where you're at because he will hit the guys behind you when he breaks the pocket. I think that's the main thing. And then offensively, they're going to try to keep it out of his hands. I expect a run-heavy look from Georgia, which isn't unusual from what we see from them, but a lot of Nate Frazier, probably see some design stuff for Gunner on the ground. I think they've probably been a little light on that this year because they haven't needed it, but I would expect to see some read stuff, Gunner trying to pull it. I just expect the big game playbook from Kirby, which we know what it is at this point. We've got like 10 years of data that says we're going to run the ball, we're going to try to lean on defense, we're going to try to take away possessions from a high-octane offense, and I think that's what you're going to see.
7: I understand today is a huge game for the resume, and so this question will be a heck of a lot easier to answer after this game wraps up, but do you believe that the winner of this game will be viewed as the best team in the country? I guess, again, understanding that we don't know how it's going to play out, but it's one thing for a team to be ranked number one in the country like Texas is, but who do you actually think is the best team in the country?
8: Sorry, can you repeat that? My internet's a little spotty here.
7: You're good. We got Robbie Callen joining us here on Westwood One Sports. Who do you think is the best team in the country, and how much does today's game factor into that for you?
8: It definitely factors in because I think, you know, Alabama's made a really interesting case because they're so dynamic. But and like if they handle this Georgia defense and they put up a really good performance, I think this is probably the game so far this season that will tell us the most. Because that Ohio State-Texas game, it's still – I feel like it's hard to really believe that Texas is the number one team. Like it's just nothing about what Texas is doing screams like this is the best team in college football. They deserve to be there because they have the best win right now and they're undefeated. But I think the winner of this game, whether it's Georgia, whether it's Alabama, you know, if they handle business and they look the part, and that's the interesting thing. It's like we could come out of this game and say, did we learn a lot? Was it a sloppy game? Did the elements play more of a factor than we thought? Are we sitting here and going, yeah, but, you know, like what do we learn?
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12: Fake to a ball. Mateer rolls left, Pat, and the ball slipped out of his hand. Back outside the 10. Bulldogs have recovered it. Chris Cole, near side numbers 40, across the 50. Oh, strike up the red coat man. Touchdown, Georgia.
13: Jeremiah Smith along to the right side. Snapping a fade route right side. Smith separates. He has acres of orange. He pulls it in over his shoulder for a touchdown. And Ohio has stretched out the lead. 33-10, Buckeyes in the fourth.
12: Third and goal inside the one. Manning Hurd smothers over the top. Touchdown, Texas! It's a tie game! Hollywood smothers with his second one-yard rushing touchdown in the fourth quarter from 23-3. To 23.
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14: We welcome you to Memorial Stadium in Lincoln, Nebraska for a Big Ten showdown between two 5-0 teams. The Nebraska Cornhuskers play host to the 7th-ranked and defending national champion Indiana Hoosiers. 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Hi, everybody. Along with Derek Rackley, I'm Danny Reed. Brad Heller will join us shortly from our Westwood One studios. There was a thought that this would be 5-0 versus 5-0 when the schedule came out. Reality is now in front of us. First for the defending national champions, 21 consecutive victories. Kurt Cignetti calls his process the standard. And it's not so much, Rack, about who's on the field, but it's the staff that he continually maintains.
15: Yeah, Danny, we're in this era of the transfer portal, NIL, and it seems like every single year rosters have completely turned over. But the one thing that has not turned over has been Kurt Cignetti's staff. And I think that's part of the reason why they've continued with this dominance since he took over at Indiana. Same offensive coordinator, same defensive coordinator. Almost the entire same staff that he brought from James Madison. That consistency, that standard. That's the reason why they continue to be so good, along with all the players that they put out on the field.
14: Yeah, there's still a great defense. Josh Hoover, 15 touchdowns, no picks. So there's a lot going on between the white lines, too.
15: Yeah, they've got a lot of really good players. And you talk about Josh Hoover coming over from TCU. He's off to an excellent start this year. A couple of really good wide receivers that we'll talk about throughout the course of the game. And they can run the football like everybody else, or some of the best teams in the country can.
14: Now on the other side, Nebraska's transfer quarterback Anthony Calandria had a lot of wild tendencies at Virginia, at UNLV, but so far only two turnovers in this 5-0 start. And if you talk to anybody in and around the Haymarket District, this is the biggest game for Nebraska in about a decade.
15: Yeah, it's kind of shows you how things have changed, that when Indiana has come to town, that this is one of the biggest games in Nebraska recent history. But it is. It's an opportunity for them to knock off an AP top 10 ranked team. And Matt Rhule, the head coach at Nebraska, has not had a great record. 2-25 career against AP ranked teams. He's actually 0-9 at Nebraska. So not only Matt Rhule, but Anthony Calandria at the quarterback position and the rest of these Cornhuskers want nothing more than to host a top 10 team and finally get that signature victory inside the stadium.
14: And we've become accustomed to Indiana handling things business as usual. But in the case of Kurt Cignetti, who's been doing this almost 5 decades, he's never been to Lincoln. He's never been to Nebraska, period.
15: Surprise, right?
14: It's amazing.
15: I've never been to Nebraska. I've never played inside the stadium. Well, welcome inside Memorial Stadium.
14: Cloudless skies here in Lancaster County. Better than 86,000 will be expected. The 415th consecutive sellout at Memorial Stadium, extending what already is an NCAA record. Much more to come from Lincoln as we approach kickoff between the Cornhuskers and the Hoosiers. 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
12: An undefeated matchup in the Big Ten to kick off your college football Saturday. Defending champ Indiana takes its 21-game winning streak on the road to Lincoln to take on Nebraska. Hi, everybody. Brad Heller in our Westwood One studios. Thank you for joining us today. We'll get to the defending champs coming up. But first, Nebraska off to its best start in 10 years, 5-0, 2-0 in the Big Ten. All five wins by at least 18 points. Improvements on both sides of the ball for Matt Rhule's team, but let's focus on the defense, the Black Shirts. I spoke to their leading tackler, linebacker Owen Chambliss, and asked him the biggest reason for the 5-0 start.
13: I think the biggest reason for the success so far is that we just focus on ourselves every week, trying to see what we can do to get better and better. And there's nothing really else to it, just focusing on improving.
12: It's specifically about the defense. I mean, you guys have had some great numbers, third down, second in the nation, 21%, holding opponents on conversion rate, a lot of sacks. What's working on defense?
13: I think we love each other on defense first and foremost. We also trust each other to make the plays we need to make. We go out there, play with the relentless effort and violence, and do our job every play.
12: And you know defensive coordinator Rob Orich well, coming over from San Diego State, where he was last year as well. How has that helped the transition for you, and what can you tell us about a Rob Orich kind of defense?
13: Yeah, I know for me personally, the transition was way smoother. I didn't have to learn a whole nother defense. I know the same thing applies for Dwayne, and Marsh played with him in Idaho. So that made the transition pretty smooth. And then from a Rob Borges defense, we like to just pride ourselves on being simple, fast, and violent. And I think it's something you can expect every single Saturday.
12: Tell me what it's like playing with Husker Nation behind you. What is Husker Nation like?
13: Yeah, it's awesome. I think this is the best fan base in college football. They really do swing the game for us and help us gain some momentum. Really get other people off their feet and off balance. It's, like I said, best fans in college football, best environment in college football.
12: So what's the vibe been on campus with Husker Nation as the defending champs and the undefeated Indiana Hoosiers get ready to show up for a big one?
13: Yeah, I mean, walking around campus, everybody's super excited. There's so many students out right now just doing a lot of wild stuff out there. But it's been like a nice little buzz, nice little exciting buzz, just you can kind of feel it in the air when you walk around.
12: Anything safe for radio you can tell us about what some of that wild stuff is?
13: Just no, I mean, like, people are just, let me think. People are just pitching tents up, trying to shotgun beers in the middle of the park, in the middle of campus. That's
12: on
13: it.
12: A Tuesday?
13: Tuesday, Wednesday, and Thursday. Yeah, welcome to college.
12: Right. What's game day like in Lincoln? What is the game day atmosphere like leading up to a game?
13: Game day is awesome. I mean, obviously, I'm not on the outside. I'm, you know, focused on the game. But from what I've heard from people is that it's electric. And then just from a player standpoint, everybody's loving, caring, you can feel a buzz when you walk around. It's super fun.
12: Nebraska linebacker Owen Chambliss giving us a few minutes before the Cornhuskers host defending champion Indiana in Lincoln. You're the leading tackler on this team coming over from San Diego State, and that's after missing the opener with an injury. How do you feel like your season's been so far?
13: I feel like my season's been okay. Think coming off the injury, got off to a little bit of a slow start, but I've obviously picked it up, and I feel like I'm going to keep getting better every single week.
12: Last year playing in the Mountain West, I know you didn't go up against UNLV and Anthony Calandria, but he won Mountain West Offensive Player of the Year. What did you hear about him? What did you know about him before being teammates with him now this year in Lincoln?
13: Yeah, before I met Anthony, I heard he was confident, heard he was going to talk it, and heard he was super fast. And then I met him, and then all of it was true. He's actually faster than he looks on TV. Run around, give people headaches, and really great leader.
12: What have you seen on film about this Indiana team that jumps out to you?
13: They do their job at an elite level. They trust each other to make the right plays. They take what you give them. They take what you give them. So just a really good team.
12: It's rare to see two teams face each other. I mean, both undefeated, but also two, like, combined, the two teams have only had like three total turnovers. I think that is the number. So we're talking about two teams that take care of the ball really well. I mean, as a defense and a unit that obviously one of your goals is to take the ball away, what does that add to the challenge?
13: I mean, yeah, it's a big challenge, right? Like, they're really stingy with giving the ball up. You know, and it's our job to take it. So we just want to make sure that we're doing everything in our power, playing the way we're supposed to play and playing on our keys to take that ball.
12: I know it's a week-to-week season for you guys, but this is the first ranked opponent you're facing. After that, you go to Oregon, Washington, Illinois, Ohio State's on the schedule. Do you feel like this can be a moment where this program can make a statement?
13: Every week, you know, kind of like you said, it's week by week. So every week we feel like we can make a statement. So, you know, this is just another week where we feel like we can prove what we can do.
12: That's Nebraska linebacker Owen Chambliss. We appreciate him giving us a few minutes this week. The Cornhuskers getting ready to host the defending champs for the first time in 20 years. And as you heard Owen say, Husker Nation has been ready to go for a while for this one. Coming up next, we're going to get the Hoosiers' perspective, an interview with All-American left tackle Carter Smith. 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
12: Defending champ Indiana on the road for the second consecutive week, taking on undefeated Nebraska in Lincoln. Brad Heller with you in our Westwood One studios. The Hoosiers smoked Rutgers last weekend for their 21st consecutive win, obviously the longest active streak in the country. That makes Kurt Cignetti a ridiculous 32-2 as IU's head coach. I spoke to fifth-year left tackle Carter Smith this week and he told the story of almost missing the Coach Sig train 2 years ago.
15: I entered the portal when Coach Allen was first fired, just because I wasn't sure who, you know, there was a lot of skeptics about who was going to be hired. And I believe he was hired about a week and a half after I entered. But I think I knew, after my first meeting with him, I was still taking visits at the time and, wasn't sure where I wanted to be, but, he was committed to me and he knew that, I was the guy that he wanted to have in his offense, and that meant the world to me. So I took a chance, and here I am.
12: Best decision you ever made?
15: Absolutely.
12: So what is it? Give me a sense, Coach Cignetti. We see his public persona. He's very confident, obviously expects the most out of his players in this program. Tell me something about Coach behind the scenes. What is he like?
15: I mean, it's hard to tell you behind the scenes because what you see is really what you get. I mean, he's not very much different outside of, his media practices. He tries to keep the same attitude and the same mental game going. Like, each week is a new challenge, and we have to get better week after week, and he preaches that. And he makes sure that we're all on the same page as well. So not much that you see behind the scenes that you don't get from what you see when he's in front of the camera.
12: How have you seen this fan base in Bloomington embrace this team? I mean, at one point you were 3-9 before Coach Cignetti comes on board, 11-2, 16-0, undefeated to start this year. What have you seen in your 5 years on campus of how kind of the fan base and the support has changed for this program?
15: I'll use my Chipotle example. I'll walk into Chipotle with, you know, my IU gear on. Let's say I'm freshman Carter and 22. I'm going to grab a burrito or something, and someone comes up. He's like, "Hey, you're an athlete?" I was like, "Yeah, I'm on the football team." They're like, "Oh." And then fast forward to 2025, 2026, you go and get your burrito. They're like, "Wow, you're Carter Smith." And, you know, people really rally behind the team and really pay attention now. And it is very heartwarming that the community rallies behind the team now, too. And not just the community in Bloomington, you know, the entire state. It's hard to go anywhere where someone doesn't necessarily know your face if you're an IU fan. So it's been really great to see.
12: So how much has it meant to you then? I mean, we talked about your decision. You mentioned the transfer portal. You stayed with Coach Cignetti. The fact that you've stuck it out and built something, not just built something, but built a national champion. What has that meant to you as you play in your fifth and final season?
15: Take great pride in it. This university means everything to me, and there's no other place I'd rather be for my final year. It all comes down to the great people that you have around you. You know, Coach Sig preaches being the best person that you can be every day and rising to the competition. Coach Bostad, my O-line coach, drives me to be the best player I can be. No matter what the task is, and, you know, I have the best friends around me to be able to play ball with, and there's nothing I'd rather have more.
12: Indiana left tackle Carter Smith giving us a few minutes before the defending champion Hoosiers visit Nebraska. For you, 46 consecutive starts. You've started every game at left tackle since your redshirt freshman season. How much pride do you take in being able to go out there every Saturday, suiting up no matter what the aches and pains are, that you're lining up, putting your hand in the dirt and ready to go?
15: You know, I actually was talking about this earlier this week with Mike Kadick, and it was something I hadn't really given any thought to. He's like, "Oh my gosh, I think I have about 49 starts. You're about to pass me. I think I have the most starts in IU history," and something like that. But it never really like occurred to me until we really talked about that. And it is something that I take great pride in. You know, it is trying to get your body ready to go week after week. You stay in the training room and, you know, you prepare for the next challenge the same way you do every week. You should treat nothing else differently.
12: Hey, Josh Hoover had huge shoes to fill, replacing the Heisman Trophy winner in Fernando Mendoza. 15 touchdowns, no picks so far. How has he specifically made things easy for you guys up front?
15: He gets the ball out quick. He really knows. I think he's developed into Shanahan's offense very well. And Coach Tino is a big part of that, too. He's a great coach, and he preaches getting the ball out when it needs to go. But again, he just makes it really easy by just being, you know, that great personality in the huddle and on the sideline. He's always giving us our props and making sure we're all good. So I think it's a big testament to him, you know, not only stepping into the shoes that Fernando left, but he's doing it his own way, as each quarterback should. It's not about replacing someone. It's about being the best you can be in the position.
12: This game in Nebraska, a couple of undefeated teams. What have you seen so far in film from the Cornhuskers? What are you expecting for this one?
15: Yeah, a lot of pressure. They love blitzing the linebackers, from what I can tell. They have some really good D-ends. Former IU player Anthony Jones out at D-end. And they got a 6'7" guy. So, you know, tall, lengthy dudes always present their own challenge. But, you know, the better the opponent, the more fun I have. So,
12: we appreciate Indiana left tackle Carter Smith having some fun with us. The fifth-year senior believed in Kurt Cignetti's vision a couple years ago, and boy, that belief has been rewarded. The national championship and a 5-0 start to this season heading into today's showdown in Lincoln against Nebraska. By the way, he mentioned Mike Kadick, the former IU lineman. Kadick started 50 games as a Hoosier. Smith is going to make his 47th consecutive start for this one today. Coming up, we'll get you ready for the other big matchups on the schedule today, including one in the Big Ten. This is Westwood One's coverage of NCAA football.
18: 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That's the average amount of...
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2: McChesney was in Austin last year, college football playoff with James Madison as their head coach. That 51-34 loss. The Ducks are starting Dylan Raiola today and quarterback Dante Moore out once again. Top 10 showdown tonight in Tuscaloosa. Number 2, Georgia. Number 6, Alabama. Bulldogs head coach Kirby Smart worried about Keelan Russell.
3: Quarterback is playing amazing for them. Guy is really talented, fun to watch. And you've seen the growth just from the first game all the way through. The talent this guy has is pretty incredible. And they got really good scheme around him.
2: Yeah, Keelan Russell, at least 4 touchdowns, no turnovers in 3 straight games for the Tide. Couple games kicking off at the top of the hour. Number 14, Missouri hosting Texas A&M. Florida will host South Carolina in the Swamp. Oklahoma State and UCF from Stillwater. And 5-0 Pitt gets Bill Belichick in North Carolina at home. And the Red River rivalry a little later today. Number 1, Texas and Oklahoma at the Cotton Bowl. Indiana and Nebraska coming up. As we continue with the pregame show, we'll flash back to their first meeting as Big Ten opponents. 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
11: Snap back to Tommy, now being chased, rolls to the near side, looking, throws downfield, the pass is caught, Stanley Morgan at the 45, he's going to go, 30, 20, 15, 10, 5, touchdown, Nebraska.
2: The late Greg Sharp, the former legendary broadcaster, voice of the Cornhuskers with the call on the Husker IMG Sports Network. From the first time Nebraska and Indiana met as Big Ten opponents, 27-22, Cornhuskers won that one in 2016. After Nebraska cruised to a 17-0 first quarter lead, IU chipped away. A Divine Redding rushing score on the last play of the third quarter made it a one-score game. But the Huskers had the answer. That 72-yard Tommy Armstrong Jr. strike to Stanley Morgan Jr., you just heard, padded the lead to 9. And the Blackshirts held strong on D, a game-sealing interception. Nebraska improved to 6

0: 6-0, the program's best start since 01. Huskers, though, would drop three of their final six in the regular season, also lost to Tennessee in the Music City Bowl. That's today's memorable moment in college football history, sponsored by Prevagen. Prevagen, made for your brain. Both teams undefeated heading into today's matchup in Lincoln. Number 7 Indiana, those 21 straight wins. And the Nebraska Cornhuskers, that is coming up. We will get you back to Memorial Stadium. After this, rejoin Danny Reed and Derek Rackley for the keys to the game. This is Westwood One's coverage of NCAA football.
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9: We're back high atop Tom Osborne Field, Memorial Stadium in Lincoln, Nebraska, as the homestanding Huskers look to snap a 10-year stretch of futility against AP-ranked teams. 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All right, Rack, what's the game plan for each team?
10: All right, let's start with Indiana. We're going to start on the defensive side of the ball, and I think they got to defend the quarterback run game. Huskers quarterback Anthony Calandria is coming off a 100-yard rushing performance last week against Maryland, first of his career, including a 51-yard run in that game. He's athletic, and he's not afraid to tuck it down and run with it. Don't let his legs be the reason that drives get extended. Cage him in, clog up those running lanes between the tackles, and then stay explosive on offense. Hoosiers come in tied for first in the nation on plays of 20-plus yards. 37 plays covering more than 20 yards in five games, and they can do it both ways. Running backs are great in space and making defenders miss, and Josh Hoover has shown he's got great chemistry with Charlie Becker and Nick Marsh. Both of those guys can make a difference down the middle of the field.
9: It's been 30 consecutive losses for Nebraska. 3-0 against AP-ranked teams going back to 2016, but they're 5-0. They're finally feeling it. There's a little bit of swagger back in Lincoln. How do they get it done today?
10: Well, they're going to have to show some swagger on the defensive side, those black shirt defense, because they got to defend this Hoosier running game, and it sets up their entire offense. They're top 10 in the country. They've had a 200-yard rusher in each of the last two games, and both Richard and Beebe can both equally beat you. Plus, it sets up all of their RPO passing games, so you've got to have an answer so the Hoosiers don't dominate on the ground. And then, create an edge on special teams. They blocked a punt last week against Maryland, and you know what, Danny? They actually should have blocked two punts last week. Nice. The very first one, they were right there, and they just whiffed, couldn't get it off the foot. We saw some little bit of a suspect special teams plays last week. Now, granted, that was in bad weather. We do not have weather as an issue today, but this needs to be a game where that third phase creates an advantage and steals a possession away from Indiana or creates points.
9: Defensively for Nebraska, defensive tackle Riley Van Poppel downgraded to out today, so they'll have to figure out how to better stop that rushing attack. But for the Husker offense, Jamal Rule was back today at running back.
10: Yeah, they're happy to have him back there. Now that gives them three running backs that got experience this year, and he showed some explosiveness earlier this season.
9: The opening kickoff between Indiana and Nebraska is coming up You're listening to NCAA Football on Westwood One.
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9: In Lincoln, they call it the Sea of Red. Better than 86,000 expected for 5-0 versus 5-0. The number 7 Indiana Hoosiers against the Nebraska Cornhuskers. Nebraska won the opening coin toss. They have opted to receive. So we will get an opportunity to see the potentially electrifying yet terrifyingly erratic Anthony Calandria for the first series of the game.
10: Wow, that was an interesting setup there. And I'm sure if his family was listening, it sounded awesome to start, and then it was like, oh wow, he's kind of bringing it back down a little bit. But he is an electric quarterback. He has a ton of experience, and as I mentioned, coming off of his first 100-yard rushing effort from the quarterback position, they're going to need his legs to help pick up some first downs and extend drives here this afternoon.
9: And if there's anything that makes Indiana head coach Kurt Cignetti the slightest bit uncomfortable, not a whole lot does, it's a running quarterback.
10: Yeah, and I would say there's a lot of coaches out there that would echo those sentiments. I mean, you could look at it at the NFL level. I would say the same. You look at some of those quarterbacks that can run. The teams that are playing up against Lamar Jackson always have to think about that, right? It's another element that it's, just like I said, it finds a way to pick up a couple of first downs that maybe would have turned into punts, but because you have an athletic and a comfortable running quarterback, you can extend drives.
9: Huskers will go left to right as you listen with Nyzaiah Hunter and Isaiah Mosey back to receive. Ball will be teed up just inside this near hash as Indiana kicks off from right to left. Former Troy Trojan Patty McAteer out of Ireland to do the honors. Indiana all time in this series 11-9-3. These two last met in 2024, Kurt Cignetti's first year. The Hoosiers dominated the Huskers 56-7. Today, Indiana looks for its first win here in 7 years. The approach, the swing, the toe, and we begin in Nebraska's capital city as that one is way out of the back of the end zone from McAteer. And for the Huskers, it's left to right at the 25.
10: Yeah, had some big-time wind at the back there, so we'll pay attention to that, Danny, on any times teams are kicking this direction for field goals or for punts. Obviously, it's going to help. And the opposite as Nebraska, now, if they end up throwing the football or they get to fourth down, they're going to be hitting into this stiff wind.
9: Steady at 17, but we've been told gusts up to 35 today. Ball just to the left of center. First down and 10 for the Huskers at their 25. Calandria in the shotgun. Tightens up Hunter just off left tackle. Here's the snap, the fake. To Rule, Calandria, still with the football, shovels this head, caught at the 30, crossed the 35, they go to Hunter, and out of bounds, with Hardy pushing him out at the 37. Gain of a dozen, a first down for the Huskers on the first play.
10: Yeah, it's slide concept with Hunter coming back behind the line of scrimmage at the snap, and it looked originally like Calandria was going to run it. He saw a seam up in front, but he's got a, hey, I got a playmaker right out in front. Why don't I just get the ball into his hands? Gets it to Hunter, turns up field, picks up a first down the very first play of the game.
9: Now they'll switch out. Mosey is the offset back on the left. A bunch cluster just outside the left hash from the right hash, first and 10 from the 37, just underway in Lincoln. Calandria brings Hunter back this way. The snap, toss, head fly sweep. Turn it back inside, missed tackle. Thunders up inside those hash marks across the 40 to the 41-yard line. Back-to-back catches for Isaiah Hunter after the gain of 4. He only had 8 catches all year before these first two plays.
10: Yeah, that Byron Baldwin, you said turned him back inside, was the defensive player that had good contain, turning him back into the rest of his defense. He ends up missing the tackle, which is not necessarily terrible. However, pretty good effort there from Hunter to get away from a couple of other Indiana defenders to still make that a positive play and a pickup of 4.
9: 3 receivers, 2 spread off to the right, ball just inside the far hash near the block and at middle. Second down and 6 at their 41. Gun snap to Calandria. 4-man rush. Feet widely spaced. Throws the drag route. Barney the catch. Outruns the secondary. Across the 50. This sideline. And a first down for the Huskers. Bell guides him out of bounds at the 47. 13 as they hook up with Ja'Cory Barney. And Nebraska will reassemble as they substitute from the near sideline.
10: Yeah, shallow crosser there from Barney, starting from the outside left of the formation, and he's running it against zone coverage. Actually, he ends up continuing to run across. A lot of times you run a crossing route against zone, you're going to run yourself into coverage, but he weaves his way through some defenders, and Nebraska off to a really promising start here.
9: Here's the third back. Mekhi Nelson is the pistol back from the right hash in plus territory. A first and 10 snap from the 47. They get to Nelson off left tackle. Breaks through two men. Approaching the numbers of Hart. Hard stiff arm against Zachman, and he ends up falling to the ground at the numbers at the 41-yard line for 6 more. Impressive start for Nebraska offensively.
10: Well, and that's one that Kurt Cignetti is going to be frustrated when he looks at the tape. Because Jalen Bell coming downhill, your corner, has an opportunity to make a tackle right at the line of scrimmage, and he misses it. So we've seen 2 missed tackles from Indiana defensively here that is not helping them get stops at the line of scrimmage, which is what they need.
9: And for all of that experience on defense, one thing we don't say about Indiana a whole lot is missed tackles. Now at the 41, play 5 of this game opening drive. We're just over 2 minutes in from Lincoln. Back in the pistol with 3 wides at the 41. The snap on second down. Calandria off play action. Spins once. Reverse turn left away from wide. Throws off his off foot and hits the tight end. Lindenmeyer crushed out of bounds inside the 40 near the first down line, but they'll say he was a yard short at the 38. Rolijah Hardy with a hard crack, but a 3rd down and 1 for the Nebraska Cornhuskers on the opening drive of this Big Ten battle.
10: Likely going to hear that through our microphones throughout the rest of the game as Luke from the crowd hears. Lindenmeyer had 3 catches and a touchdown last week. And Danny, you and I getting a chance to see that athleticism from the quarterback position. Couple of spin moves from Calandria to keep that play alive. And as he does, going toward the Indiana sidelines, he finds his tight end tucked right next to the sideline. It gets almost close enough for a 1st down, 3rd and short.
9: 4 of 4, 31 yards, 3 different receivers. Twins left, 2 tights right from the left hash. They need a yard from the 37. The snap, the handoff on the inside for Jamal Rule. And the initial spot says that is at the best at the line. Stephen Daly leads the charge. They have not said 1st down. They have not said 4th down just yet. We are high atop Memorial Stadium, and they will measure.
10: Oh, I love this.
9: So we get a stop at 11:54.
10: This is fantastic. You know why? We don't ever see the sticks come out on the field anymore, right? This is like my longstanding joke in college football, that every official has gotten LASIK surgery. They look across the line. They know exactly how far it is. This is what used to happen all the time, folks. Bring the chains out on the field.
9: From the pitch to the boardroom, dive into the strategy and the stories behind U.S. Soccer's national teams. Catch the official U.S. Soccer podcast wherever you get your podcasts. Here's the measurement. Nose of the football is a 1st down for Big Red.
10: When that play happened, Danny, I felt like it was all about the spot. As the officials came in, was it going to be favorable? Was it going to be close? Was it going to be short? It was actually a pretty good defense there from Indiana. Looked like they had the stop. I think, personally, now we will never know. I think it would have been a go for it anyway. I think on the first drive, you're trying to beat a top 10 team in the country. You got 4th and inches, you go for it. But they get just enough of that football to keep this drive going with another 1st down.
9: Coming up on 3.5 minutes in from Memorial Stadium. Seventh play of the drive is a 1st and 10 left of center at the Indiana 37. Two high safety look for the Hoosiers. 5 in the box. Twins either way. Gun snap to Calandria. Pressure after a twist up front. Back foot. Throw left sideline. 1-on-1. Looking for the back shoulder and Barney. Incomplete. Tried to bring it in with that right hand inside the 15 for second down. Incidentally, his catch earlier this drive. 32 straight games with a catch that ties Terrence Dunn for the 4th best streak in Nebraska history.
10: Yeah, Dana Holgorsen going with a lot of different looks here offensively. Holgorsen, the offensive coordinator in his second full season under that role. That time started Barney in the backfield, motioned him out, trying to take a chance downfield, but the throw from Calandria just led him out of bounds.
9: 7 different play caller for Nebraska over the last decade, but you feel they finally have some swagger back in Lincoln. Twins becomes Twins left after Hunter's motion. 2nd down and 10. Calandria almost falls down after the fake. Still coming this way. Sweeping right. Inside the 35. Stops at the numbers. Stutters back ahead inside the 30. Broke another tackle. And that extra effort is just inside of the 28. Still short of the first down by a half a yard. This will be 3rd down and less than 1 where Nebraska just was a couple of beats ago.
10: That time showing that they're going to roll Calandria out on a half roll, but then it ends up being a designed quarterback run.
9: Yeah.
10: And as you mentioned, he slipped, and I almost think that the defense might have thought he was down because it looked like a couple defenders kind of stopped going, but though there was no whistles on the field, Calandria still ends up finding a seam and another really manageable 3rd and short, probably less than a yard here.
9: 2 wides, 2 tights, single back under center Calandria. The back of the football near the 28. They need the 27 on 3rd and less than a yard. The snap play action. Calandria has the edge. Points with the football to say block for me. He's inside the 20. Back to the middle 15. Inside the 10-yard line. Zachman drags him down at the 9. It's 1st and goal for Nebraska as Calandria shows the feed one more time.
10: And Danny, this is the benefit that you get with a mobile quarterback. 3rd down and 1. You roll him out and you give him a two-way go. He had his tight end out in front. Luke Lindenmeyer had a defender trailing him. But he ends up looking upfield and he says, I got this by myself. Points to Lindenmeyer, says to turn around, get a block, which he does, gets upfield, and then some to get this ball inside the 10-yard line.
9: And he pointed with the football. You don't see that too often. He gained 17. It's 1st and goal at the 9. Nearly 5:15 in first drive. Clap snap out of the gun. The handoff to Jamal Rule. Squeezes through 2 blocks off left tackle. A short loss back close to the 10-yard line. Still 2nd down and goal for the Huskers. And incidentally for Indiana, they have not allowed opening drive points in 12 consecutive games, going back to that Maryland game last year.
10: Yeah, they are so stout to start on defense, and they've been pretty good against the traditional run, meaning the quarterbacks on this drive, but it's been Calandria that's been picking things up with his legs. But this is where Nebraska, this opening drive, they have got to convert this into 7. Not a field goal. You need 7 points here.
9: Twins right, tightly set. Roll off set as the shotgun back. The snap, the throw left, incomplete just outside the 5-yard line. Trying to find Gilmer for the first time. Tight coverage from Jamari Sharp, who plays that bench or boundary corner in that Brian Haynes defense, the reigning Broyles Award winner. Now it is 3rd down and goal. Football straddling the 10. The Huskers get a look at it up on Husker Vision off to our left, and they think maybe a flag could have been thrown.
10: There might have been a right arm that was a little bit on the waist, but I think everything else from a technique standpoint was pretty good from Jamari Sharp. Reaches around with the left arm. That's a throw where Calandria throws it into really tight coverage, and Jamari Sharp ends up with the pass deflection.
9: Gilmer separates the cluster of 3 to position himself at the left numbers. The snap, 2 by 2, 3rd and goal at the 10. Throw left of the end zone after the gun snap is too high and behind, incomplete as that ricocheted out of the back of the end zone. So after all that, the Huskers will look to settle for 3 from Cunanan.
10: Excellent drive, very promising start. Calandria with the scramble and the 3rd down conversion gets him inside the 10-yard line. Then they stub their toe on 3 straight plays. They have to settle for a field goal. Really promising start, and this is not how you want to cap it off. Yes, you want to get points, but that's an opportunity where you got to find a way against a top 10 opponent to come away with 7.
9: Cook will hold what Wills snaps, 28-yarder. Cunanan just 3 out of 6, but all 3 misses outside of 50. The snap, point of the football placed down. A high rise kick is up, and it is through. Our score in Lincoln, after more than 6 minutes come off the clock, it's the Nebraska Cornhuskers 3, the Indiana Hoosiers nothing. This is Westwood One's coverage of NCAA football.
15: 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Fed rate hikes.
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1: 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Derek Rackley, 6:03 off the clock, 13 plays, 65 yards. 28-yard field goal from Kyle Cunanan gives Nebraska the 3-0 lead over number 7 Indiana. First time all season that the Hoosiers have trailed.
2: Exactly, and then we talked about their defense has been so stout opening up games. Their offense generally comes out, starts ripping, gets them off to a head start, and that's the reason why Indiana generally comes out victorious. But this time it was a really good opening game plan, I felt, from Dana Holgorsen, offensive coordinator from Nebraska. A lot of variety that we saw in motions, shifts, distributing the football to different players, Calandra using his legs, but again, just kind of coming up short a little bit, if you will, with a first and goal inside the 10-yard line. And three opportunities to punch it in for a touchdown, not able to do it.
1: Tyler Morris, the deepest Hoosier, slot receiver transfer from the Michigan Wolverines. John Hull will kick off for the Huskers. Ball at the X at the 35 with five way to his right and five way to his left. Nebraska converting twice on third down on that opening drive. Jamal Rule on third and one, which nearly got measured. Derek Rackley assured us that it did not need to be measured. And then Calandria scrambled for 19 to set up the goal to go before the field goal.
2: Oh, no, we did see a measurement, and I'm happy for it.
1: Here's the wobbly kick. No chance to return. It hits the S in Nebraska for another automatic touchback. Now we'll get our first look at Josh Hoover. 15 touchdowns, no picks. Tied with Darian Mensah for the most touchdowns thrown this year without an interception. Transferred from TCU. His thing, while he was in Fort Worth, great numbers, lots of turnovers. So far, it's been different.
2: Yeah, an outstanding job here being efficient, and we'll look forward to seeing what he's got as he comes out the bag on their first drive.
1: Our score here in Lincoln, Nebraska 3, Indiana nothing. 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
1: 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Well, Rack, we were all excited to talk about Indiana's offense before that timeout. It's 3-0 Nebraska after that opening drive field goal. In addition to Josh Hoover, of course, you have Marsh, of course, you have Becker. But when you have a two-headed monster at running back, each of them running for 200 yards in consecutive games, that's even more of a worry for Nebraska's defensive coordinator, Rob Orange.
2: Yeah, it's one thing if you've got a team that can run the football extremely well. They've got two guys that have gone for 200 over the last 2 weeks. But then you couple that with a gunslinger at the quarterback position that's playing extremely well with a ton of confidence, is not turning the football over. That's part of the reason why Indiana is a top 10 team in the country.
1: Nobody in the country huddles more than Indiana. They break it from 5 yards deep at the right hash of the 25, first and 10. Richard, the running back, on the left tip of Hoover. 204 last week at Rutgers. The snap, they give to Richard. Can't find anything in the middle. Has to go off right tackle. He gets smashed by the far side corner. It was Marshall that cracked him after a gain of a half yard. That's how he got so many yards last week. But Marshall, excellent job to fill.
2: Well, and that's the exact same play that we saw the other side, where Indiana played with good contain, forced the running back back inside, but they didn't make the tackle on contain. That time, Andrew Marshall not only forces him back inside, but also makes the open field tackle.
1: 3-0 Nebraska leads as the Huskers space out their four defensive linemen. They did give Richard a yard, 2nd and 9 at the 26. Out of the gun, quick motion left. The snap, RPO right sideline. That's caught at the 45. This is trouble. Who else but Becker across the 40, 35. Dragged out of bounds, far boundary, into plus territory at the Nebraska 31-yard line. Marshall saved it after a gain of 45 to Charlie Becker.
2: Well, Danny, that's just what I was talking about with their run game, setting up their RPO action and the shots downfield. And I also talked about them being tied for first in the nation in plays of 20 yards or longer. Chalk another one up when that one gets hooked up with Hoover to Becker.
1: How do you let him that open? Now they relax coverage from the 31, first and 10. Gun snap, two pullers right. Hand to Richard. Waits for the hole to create itself. He's got so much experience up front. Plows his way outside the hash inside the 30. Down to the 28, maybe the 27.5. We'll call that a 3-yard pickup for Turbo Richard.
2: Listen, I talked about the explosive play downfield to Becker, but I'm still telling you that Nebraska's number one goal is slowing down these two running backs. They would much rather take their chances with man-to-man coverage to see whether or not Josh Hoover and these wide receivers can hook up consistently downfield, but you have got to slow down this running game.
1: Shavers checks in for Jones at nickel. He looks to rush the passer from the far side. It's a 5-man front. 2nd and 7. The snap from the 28. Hoover throws left incomplete, trying to find Marsh. It was one-on-one coverage near those left numbers against Victor Evans III. Now a third down for Indiana, trailing 3-0, 7-12 opening quarter in Lincoln.
2: Yeah, and that time Rob Orich, the defensive coordinator, ends up bringing his safety down late, so he's got 8 in the box, wanting to make sure on that situation on 2nd and 7, they were not going to be gashed in the run game, so they take a shot man-to-man out the perimeter, but Hoover can't hook up with his receiver.
1: Hoosiers 52% on third down so far. Nebraska 21% allowed. That is number 2 nationally. Play clock down to 7. It's a 3-0 Nebraska lead, trying to snap a 30-game losing streak against AP-ranked teams. Twins left. The snap. Hoover gives to Beebe. Starts right. Stays right. Inside the 25, but stopped at the 24. 3 yards short of that first down. Rack, what do you think on this one?
2: Well, I think this is an opportunity with Indiana. You get veteran quarterback, skill position players. They're going to take the opportunity to go for this on 3rd and short here. Still about 3 yards here, but you figure on 3rd and 7, they ended up going run game, thinking maybe this was going to be 4-down territory.
1: Now the yard marker on the far side is incorrect. This is 4th down and 3. They will go for it at the Nebraska 24. Right hash play clock trickles down to 5. Hoover went into his center, backs up with 2, with 1 Titan split on the left. It's down to 0 as the snap. And with 2 blitzers coming front side, Indiana did call a timeout. We'll break as well with 6:24 left in the first before the 4th down play. It's Nebraska 3, the Hoosiers nothing. 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
1: 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How about this? Indiana's run to the national championship last year included three bowl victories, equaling their grand total in program history. Their last bowl win before last year was the 1991 Copper Bowl, where they defeated Baylor 24-0. All right, we got fourth and three.
2: That's pretty impressive, by the way. Same amount of bowl wins in one season as you had in program history?
1: Initially, fourth and three from the Nebraska 24 was going to be a go. But after an Indiana timeout with the play clock winding down, Rack, the indications are that we may see a field goal try instead.
2: Yeah, it might have been a change of heart there on the sidelines as they were able to get the timeout right before the play clock expired. Had a little extra time to think about this. And maybe Kurt Cignetti's saying, well, I don't know if we end up getting stopped here and this crowd that is absolutely packed is going to go on fire, so they're going to elect to try to even it up here and get 3 points on this drive.
1: They tried to hide Radicic as long as they could. During the timeout, he was kicking. Then he was on the sidelines behind one of the markers. Right hash from 42. Radicic is 34 of 37 in his career, but one of those misses was from 22 last week at Rutgers. Nebraska backs off its outside rush, this to tie the game late first. The snap ball placed down. Radicic kicks up and through. 4 of 4 now on attempts of 40-plus this season is Nico Radicic, who's been dealing with some back and rib issues earlier this season, but that does tie this game at 3 with 6:21 left in the opening quarter.
2: Yeah, sometimes when you're the defending national champ and everything has been working for you offensively, you got a new quarterback after Fernando Mendoza ends up going off to the NFL, and the offense stays as explosive as it was last year, you think about, well, we got this. But sometimes the prudent decision is take the points when they're there, and we'll live to play on our next offensive drive where we'll try to be a little bit more efficient after they got the explosive play downfield to Charlie Becker. That Nebraska defense ends up getting the stop and forcing the field goal unit on the field.
1: And that was about 90% of what they did altogether on that drive. The 43-yard hookup eventually leads to a 42-yard field goal to tie this game at 3. As McAteer is on to kick off. Nebraska will keep Richard and Mosey deep, and the ball came off the tee before this attempt. Typically, that would mean you bring in a 12th guy to hold, but we'll go. Right foot hits the football. A high kick, and with the wind at the back, that goes into the front row. No extra points, though.
2: Not on that play. No points awarded.
1: So it's 6:21 with a 3-3 tie. Both teams chewing up a lot of turf, but both teams having to settle for three. See how Indiana adjusts defensively to Colandria, getting outside the pocket, not only using his feet, but also his arm.
2: Yeah, that's the challenge when you've got a guy like that, his ability to make some plays in the passing game, but he becomes equally, if not more, dangerous when he gets outside the pocket. Defense starts to react to tackle him. That leaves open receivers.
1: Right hash, first and 10 of the 25, a gun snap and a toss middle. It's deflected, incomplete. And boy, that looked like it was Landino that came through off right guard and just swatted that right back at Calandria.
2: Yeah, creates some penetration immediately, getting into the backfield, realizing on that quick play that he's not going to get there, gets both hands up in the air and deflects that one right behind Calandria to get that stop on first down.
1: A one-time James Madison commit to play for Kurt Cignetti in Harrisonburg, Virginia. He decided to come to Bloomington, Indiana instead. Pistol formation with an offset blocking back from the right hash at the 25, second down and 10. Calandre takes the snap, gives to Rule. Big space off left tackle, turned inside, and boy, that's a heck of an open field effort for Jones. Bones Jones makes the stop after about a yard, third down and 9. There was space headed towards that left boundary, but so experienced, Jones was there getting some help from Osin Sami.
2: Yeah, you saw the same thing I did, Danny. I don't think he should have cut that thing back inside. I think he should have stayed on the same track that he was. See if you can run through a little bit of contact, but him trying to stick his foot in the ground ended up kind of helping the defender square him up and get him down.
1: The quietest sellout crowd in history has Twins right, and from a pistol to a shotgun, they gave him two. Third and 8 at the 27, tied at 3 late first. Snap, Calandre, collapsing pocket, looks left. Tight window, but caught across the 35 at the numbers. That is a Nebraska first down. It's the first reception of this drive for Barney, second of the game, spotted at the 38 for a gain of 11.
2: Well, that time the pass protection is there for Calandre as he sits back there, allows his receiver to get open, then just throws a dart on a comeback, a curl route, bending back inside. And Danny, you talked about it. This is one of the most intelligent fan bases, I think, in the country. Because this offense is out here, and I have a feeling that the people in the 100 level can hear us talking right now. It's so quiet.
1: Gilmer spreads wide right, H on the right, with motion coming from Hunter to the right slot. Here's first and 10 at the 38. Calandre the step, throws it flat right, caught at the 40 outside the hash. Lindenmeyer stumbles, breaks another tackle approaching midfield, and he has a Nebraska first down after a dozen. Lindenmeyer makes his second catch, and the Huskers are almost in plus territory for the second straight drive with 4:44 and going in the opening quarter.
2: Well, all of our listeners, you should be able to know who made the reception on certain plays before Danny even says it. When you hear this crowd yelling, Luke, you know that it was Lindenmeyer again, getting his tight end involved for the second time here. And I feel like him getting the football out of his hands quickly is allowing them to pick up these first downs.
1: Demetrius Bell tightens up on the right. Here's the snap. First and 10 midfield. It's Jamal Rowe outside the left end. Inside the 45. Oh, what a shoulder in a row. Elijah Hardy. How about that from Rowe in his first game back off of injury, out of bounds at the Indiana 43 for 7 yards. Jamal Rule had been largely bottled up his first couple of attempts, but that was a boulder of a shoulder into Elijah Hardy.
2: Well, he turns on the jets to get away from a defender that had an opportunity to get him right at the line of scrimmage, but he's got enough speed to get around the corner, but then you've always got to know that somebody's pursuing from the inside. He does, puts that right shoulder down, and the defender thought he was going to lower the boom on him, and no, Rule said, I've got this.
1: Huskers averaging better than 6 yards a carry, but it's 3-3 with 3:40 left in the first, second and 3 at the Hoosier 43 in the pistol. Quick snap, play action right. Calandre at his own territory, straddles the 50, steps in, throws short middle. That ball is caught and then knocked out, and Jones knocked it out. Extra bump at the end of the play after the whistle as Rule couldn't keep possession once Jones lowered his boom. Third down and 3 for the Huskers.
2: That's a late check down there from Calandria, trying to find, at the last second, his running back just sitting it down, trying to find an open zone. Initially has the ball in his hands, but the big hit comes from Indiana to jar it loose, and you're hearing the boos on the second contact against Rule. They're thinking their flag should have been thrown.
1: That came from Quan Sanks, whose playing time has gradually been increasing these last couple of weeks. They've been trying to get over some injuries in the secondary. Empty backfield, third and 3 at the Indiana 43, and a timeout called by Nebraska. As they'll settle things down, and we'll see what Dana Holgerson chooses to do. We'll break with 3:31 left in the first. The score in Lincoln, Huskers 3, Hoosiers 3. 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
1: 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Third and three for Nebraska at the Indiana 43. 3:31 left in the first quarter. We are tied at three. This is only the third drive of the entire game. And after what could have been a personal foul on Indiana Sanks for a late hit, doesn't get called. They get the timeout, and Matt Rhule wanted a bit of an explanation from the officials.
2: Long explanation down on the sideline. He was waiting for the referee to finish up his mechanics of calling for the TV timeout, and he was walking out towards him, ushered him to the sidelines, and I wish we could have had a microphone in that conversation to see how that one went down.
1: Well, man, a week ago, Nebraska gets called for 16 penalties, tied for a school record. They don't get one that could have been called for them the next week. So, yeah, the vein is throbbing a little bit more if you're Matt Rhule. They break the huddle from the left hash. Twin receivers off to the right. In the shotgun, Calandria. Rhule the back. The snap. It's a QB run right. Calandria has to go lateral back at the 45. Flagged down as he's pushed out of bounds. Diving from the 41 towards the 40. But the flag would indicate that this is going against the Huskers.
15: Offense. Number 25. 10-yard penalty. Still third down.
1: Got Jamal Rhule for the hold rack.
2: Yeah, you get your running back out in front, and there's an Indiana defender that tries to get outside leverage, and Rhule just ends up grabbing him with his right hand, does not allow him to separate, gets called for the hold. So you're sitting back, sitting at third down and short with an opportunity for Calandria to pick it up. Now he's going to back you up about 10 yards, so this is going to be a much more difficult conversion here for the Huskers offense.
1: And it was no coincidence that the guy that he held was the guy that knocked him down. It was Quan Sykes. So now the football was back at the Huskers' own. The center judge to set that football down. He was at the right hash, jogs across the red end, and puts it inside the left hash back at their own 47. So we're looking at third down and a baker's dozen. Lyndon Meyer check back in at tight end. And as they shift their formation, wide receiver Ja'Cory Barney, who had a catch earlier this drive, he is at the right side, numbers mouthpiece out. Split gun look. Calandria makes it a 3-by-1 with Gilmer as the in-between of the three on the right. The snap. Calandria timed down the middle, open. Caught inside the 35 left hash. Broken tackle. Hunter dragging inside the 30. Searching for the numbers. Searching for more. Searching for a win. He'll take a first down for now to the Indiana 28-yard line. 25 yards across the middle to Nyzeah Hunter.
2: Well, again, that time it's the protection up front. Indiana elects to only bring four, and they twist up front. But there's patience by the offensive line from Nebraska. They pass off those twists and allow everything to develop in front of them. And it gives Calandria enough time to find Hunter coming from right to left over the middle of the field, and then he does the rest, getting away from a couple defenders for a first down.
1: Indiana changes personnel as Nebraska tightens up out of the pistol. Rhule the back from the 28, first and 10. Left hash, the snap. Midline turns off right tackle. Inside the 25, got nutmeg, but still jumps ahead. Down to the 22-yard line for six more. It was Jacob Savage that came in to make the tackle for Indiana.
2: Yeah, pretty good vision and understanding to have patience there from Jamal Rhule as he looks at his tight end who's lined up on the right side, and his tight end ends up having to wash a defender down inside, so towards where the football originally started, toward the center and guard. He sees that block. He was going to go inside, but instead he cuts outside of it, seeing that how his offensive player was dictating that block, gets outside, and a good first down run from Rhule.
1: Gain of seven. Second down and three at the 22. Fly sweep to the left. Landry gives to Barney. Breaks out of the pile again inside the 15. He has a first down for Nebraska. Spot the football inside the 10. 12 more for Barney, getting him the ball in creative ways as we approach a minute left in the first quarter. Nebraska's on the move. It's goal to go for the Huskers.
2: Now, once again, it's Lindenmeyer out front with the block, and it's just the patience once again from Barney, letting that block get set up, running behind his tight end, and some more missed tackles at the end of that play there, Danny. Something we'll have to keep an eye on. Not normal to see that from Indiana, but missed some tackles here in the first quarter.
1: And Nebraska is showing off some speed and athleticism. It's not often that they miss tackles, but the Indiana Hoosiers have been grabbing a little bit of air in this first quarter. Trio right, Mosey is the pistol back. Lindenmeyer motions in, first and goal at the 10. It's an in-or-out toss to Hunter, 25-yard catch earlier, to the 5, stays in bounds for Pylon, touchdown Nebraska! A 10-yard run for Hunter. There go the balloons. It is 9-3 here in Lincoln.
2: A ton of misdirection going on that play from Dana Holgerson from a play-calling perspective. They end up going with a man scheme, pulling around the corner back to the left side of the offense, but they showed initial action going the opposite way. So that's a lot of window wash that the defense has to sort out. But at the end of the play, Danny, it's Quasi Gilmer with the block, the wide receiver out on the perimeter just to allow him to get inside the end zone for a touchdown.
1: Kunan and on for the extra point, the snap and the spot. And the kick goes about 30 rows up over the net. 10-3 Nebraska leads with 101 left in the first quarter. Dana Holgerson is in his bag already. That was a heck of a look and a heck of a call to get the ball to Hunter for his first career rushing touchdown.
2: Listen, this goes way back from his days as a play caller, as a head coach, and he's one of the brighter offensive minds in college football. I know Matt Rhule is super happy that he's got him here as the offensive coordinator. He's got all kinds of different things up his sleeve, especially when he's got a mobile quarterback and the stress that he can put on the defense from a scheme perspective.
1: Let's check the drive summary sponsored by Intuit Credit Karma. When you're on top of your money, you're on top of the world. 10 plays, 75 yards, 5 minutes, 20 seconds. So that's more than 11 minutes off the clock with two scoring drives for a 10-3 lead. It finishes Nyzaiah Hunter, a 10-yard run on goal to go at Memorial Stadium.
2: Well, key play of that drive, Danny, is after the holding penalty, the conversion on third and long to keep that drive going allows them to stay on the field, get a couple more reps against this Indiana defense, and then the misdirection gets them into the end zone for the touchdown.
1: And it was Hunter that had a 25-yard catch and on third and 13 following the holding penalty, where Calandria about ran for the first down, then he threw for it down the middle to Hunter. Ball fell off the tee, incidentally. So we'll try this again with Kunanen. And 10-3 Nebraska. They've lost 30 in a row against AP-ranked teams. They also have not defeated a top-10 team since they took down number 6 Michigan State back in 2015. Here's the approach, and this is a shorter kick. Remember, the stiff wind is blowing from right to left. Fair catch was called for near side hash at the 11. That was Morris that brought that home. So we'll see if Indiana equals the Huskers' first two drives or if Nebraska can maintain the lead potentially going into the second.
2: Again, you can almost just anticipate what's going to happen. It's going to be run game, and then it's going to be RPO fakes off of that run game with a couple of occasional traditional drop-back shots from Hoover. But because they run the football so well, the defense has to respect it, which ends up putting these Indiana receivers in a lot of single man-to-man coverage.
1: Three wides, tight left, shotgun for Hoover. At his own 25, first and 10, the back is Beebe. Had one carry on the first drive. The snap after Morris's motion. Play action. All day Hoover. Lobs it right side for Morris. Beautiful throw and catch. Inside the Nebraska 40, across the far side. Numbers and out of the bounds into the Hoosier sideline at the 38-yard line. 37 on the first play after Becker had a 43-yard catch on the first drive. That one, the first time to Marsh.
2: Well, I mean, that's just a perfect example of what I just talked about, Dan. Dwayne McDougal ends up as the safety. He's got to go down and get his eyes in on that run game and the RPO fake. And then he was the one that had to redirect and get back in coverage. But the throw from Hoover was just out in front and away from McDougal for another big completion.
1: Shotgun three wides under 30 seconds of the first quarter. The snap on this first and 10 from the 38. Beebe tries left guard, equidistant to the hashes. Pushed back a half yard. No gain, if anything. And he thinks that'll be the final play of the first 15 minutes in Lincoln. Now we have only had three total drives. Indiana in the middle of its second. They'll flip ends of the field when we return. But at the end of the first quarter at Tom Osborne Field and Memorial Stadium in Lincoln, the score, the Nebraska Cornhuskers 10, the Indiana Hoosiers 3. 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
1: 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Indiana's second drive will start the second quarter, but it's the Huskers that lead the number 7 Hoosiers by a 10-3 score. And Rack, this is Indiana's second straight Big Ten road game. They dominated Rutgers up in Piscataway, New Jersey last week. But this is easily the most adversity that Kurt Cignetti's team has dealt with in a minute.
2: Well, adversity having to trail, and adversity from a crowd perspective. They're going to face a different animal here than they did against Rutgers last week on the road. And trust me, this is a team, a coaching staff, a lot of these players that have played in some tough environments. Obviously went undefeated, won the national championship last year. But they're having to, this is what you want to see from your team though, Danny. You're having to fight through some adversity. Everything is not going to be easy in your route to try to go back-to-back in national championships. So this is where you got to lean on the leadership, the guys that have been here before. And at the end of the day, just come out and make plays. We've seen Indiana make plays. They just haven't been able to get that running game going quite yet.

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1: Hoover, pressure middle, airs it right sideline, deep shot again, Becker, he adjusts inside the five, but it's incomplete. Actually, two guys had gotten back into the area, but the matchup against Marshall with McDougal providing some support, it's third down and 10 for IU.
2: Yeah, it kind of turned into being a back shoulder type throw, which is generally not that type. When you let the ball hang up in the air, you're not really throwing a back shoulder type. Usually back shoulder throws are balls that are on time and they're thrown with much less trajectory. But that gave Andrew Marshall an opportunity to fight through the receiver and get his hands on that football.
1: Well, nobody does the back shoulder better than the Hoosiers. You saw that last year.
2: Oh, yeah.
1: Eight on the play clock. Indiana out of the huddle in the gun with three wides. They need 10 for the plus 38. Down 10-3 early second quarter of the snap. They run it with Beebe. Starts off right tackle, but he got that leg pulled and could not wiggle away at the 37-yard line. Shavers fills the gap. It's just a gain of a yard. It's fourth down and 9 from the plus 37.
2: Well, that play was made for Mason Goldman, number 86. He's end up engaged with an offensive line, but he fights through the contact to get his hands initially on the ball carrier, slow him down. That's when the rest of the defense was there to make a play. And we initially have offense still on the field here with fourth down, but Josh Hoover having a hard time getting the play call in from the sideline.
1: And both teams have already had to burn a timeout. You would think Indiana would do so here. They're in the huddle with three on the play clock, and they do get it called. This is the second time they burned it before a potential fourth down play, but this is highly different. Fourth and 9 opposed to fourth and 3.
2: Well, Danny, after the timeout was called, Josh Hoover looked over his sideline and clapped his hands out of frustration, wanting to get that play call in faster. I don't know if there was an issue with the coach-to-player communication or if they just couldn't get it in fast enough.
1: If they choose to kick, you're looking at about a 55-yard field goal, and Radicic's career long is 49. He is not known for having the leg strength, the accuracy for sure.
2: Well, as of right now,
1: and to be into the wind too,
2: the flags are kind of dangling straight down. But I'm telling you, if they decide to kick it, which it looks like, do we have the special teams unit on? This could end up being a punt, though.
1: And Gowers is on to punt. The Aussie. Nebraska did not have proper personnel on, but the substitution for Indiana was made out of the timeout, so the Huskers allowed to bring their 11 on, and they will line up and punt safe. 10-3, Nebraska leads 49 seconds into the second quarter. The snap back to Gowers. One step, two step ahead. A high punted boy. The wind knocks that thing down and blows it way far side. It hit at the 15 and angles out of bounds near the Tom Osborne Field logo at the 18. Just a 22-yard boot. It looked like it had a chance to pin him, but it just kept on coming back and coming back.
2: Yeah, that's the one where I don't feel like you can do the nose-down, end-over-end type punt. That's the one where you actually do need your punter to kick a spiral to cut through a little bit of the wind, because you and I both noticed that. Once that ball got up in the air, Danny, it just stopped. The wind got a hold of it, started blowing it back toward the sideline. So an opportunity maybe to pin Nebraska deep in their own territory. Ends up being not bad field position.
1: Yeah, the balloons are going farther than the punt. They're still going. They were going pregame. They've been going over ever since we got started. Stack twins on the left between the hash of the numbers. Ball position, right hash at the Nebraska 18, first and 10. Calandre takes the step. Inside gives Jamal Rule. Lets the hole create itself from right guard to left guard. In between the hashes, a powerful run and a strong run to start the drive. It goes for five up to the 23.
2: Now, this game is still early here, Danny, but I feel like Nebraska is winning the line of scrimmage so far. Both sides of the ball. Offensively, I think they've been able to run the football better. They've been giving Calandre enough time to throw it. And I think defensively, they haven't allowed these two backs from Indiana to get loose. So the line of scrimmage so far, a lot of football left in this one, but I think is being given the advantage to Nebraska.
1: Relaxed coverage on both sides. The backfield is empty, a tight with four wides. Here, second and five at the 23. The snap, the toss right on the check down. Lyndon Meyer again. He jumps over two guys and about went head over heels. Ball came out at the end. The official points to the ground to say that the ground caused it. It's up to the 33. That moves the chains. It goes for 10. A first down to Lyndon Meyer. That's his third catch and third first down already.
2: Now, I'm just, you know, I've always got this eye, and I'm looking at guys, Danny, for the next level, and I think there's going to be some NFL teams that are really going to like what they see from Lyndon Meyer.

0: have seen already in this game. His efforts as a lead blocker, him getting the football in his hands, his effort level. He's a big, strong tight end at 6'3", 255 pounds. Maybe not necessarily your guy at the next level that's going to be flexed out from the line of scrimmage, but your more traditional inline tight end that still has the comfort in the hands to go out and make some plays in the passing game.
1: And now it's Nebraska that can't get lined up as they were opting for split gun, but the play clock was at 3. Matt Rhule burns his second timeout, so that stops proceedings with 12:39 to play in this first half. And we'll get a break here in Lincoln with the score. The Nebraska Cornhuskers 10, the number 7 Indiana Hoosiers 3. This is Westwood One's coverage of NCAA football.
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6: 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Rack, usually, when the crowd gets loud, timeouts get called by the visiting team. Not necessarily by the home team, but both squads have had to use two of their three timeouts, but it's the Huskers that hold that 10-3 lead, not quite 2.5 into the second quarter.
7: Yeah, both teams kind of fighting a little demons, maybe for different reasons here early on, having to call a couple of timeouts earlier than you would think. Not necessarily as big of a factor in the first half as it is the second half, although if you end up having a drive at the end of the half where you're trying to get points on the board, now both teams with just one timeout remaining here, we'll see if that ends up impacting anything to close out the half.
6: And at the moment, with Nebraska going right to left and the wind stiff that way, that would help them a lot more than it would the Hoosiers. Just saw them punt and only went 22 yards off the foot of Gowers. Nelson the pistol back. This is the formation they were in before they had to burn the timeout. Hunter motions across. The snap out of the pistol. Give to Nelson. Off left tackle. 35 approaching the numbers. Thigh boards at the 40. Falls ahead to the 42 and the 43-yard line. And another first down for Nebraska. That's 10 for number 13, Makai Nelson.
7: Well, it's not like I'm just piling on, but generally I end up looking down at the play, and it's Lindenmeyer again. Like that time, Danny, he ends up with a block on Jalen Bell, because the reason why we're saying it a lot, Danny, is because they're running in the direction of Lindenmeyer. There's a reason for that. They feel really confident what he gives them out on the perimeter, but another really good block allows the running back to pick up a first down.
6: Shotgun with 1, 2, and 3 wide right. Hunter, Barney, and Gilmer. Now they separate with Hunter coming to the backfield for the split gun. First and 10 snap of the 43. Ball's on the ground. Back inside the 30. Calandria dives for it. Almost lost it again and then does secure it at the 26. There was a late hit. A late hit from Daly diving in, but that was as the echo of the whistle was still sounding. Yeah, Matt Rule's got to be a little bit more incensed. You had the one earlier with Quan Sanks that didn't get whistled. That is a loss of 16 on the fumbled gun snap to their own 26-yard line.
7: Yeah, I got to be honest with you. I actually think a flag should have been called. This is the college game. He is down on the ground. Like, he is not going to get up and run with it. There's no reason for somebody to jump on top of him.
6: It's one thing to finish the play, but you don't want to have to finish a guy, especially with that being the second time we've seen it already. Nelson the offset back. This is second down and 27, back of the 26. Calandria, the snap, wanted to throw deep right. Instead, tucks it down. Here comes a hard stick as he was laterally crouching into the sideline. Got back to the line of scrimmage. And a third down and 26 with Stephen Daly sliding outside to knock Calandria further off the field of play.
7: Now, that previous play is pretty unfortunate, though, from Nebraska. The fact that they had the issue on the exchange that ended up losing so many yards. They were having success offensively, Danny, because they had stayed on schedule and, by and large, stayed away from some bad penalties. They did have the one holding penalty they converted the very next play, but they've stayed on schedule throughout the course of the game. And this one, I mean, they're third in Omaha, Nebraska now.
6: We could say that. We drove in from there.
7: We did. It's a long ways away.
6: 10.5 left in the second quarter. Here's third and 26. Gun snap. Keep it simple. Off left tackle for Nelson. Back to the line of scrimmage. In between those hash marks and no more. So Indiana does itself a solid by getting a stop against the Huskers for the first time. And Nebraska will have to punt with Archie Wilson.
7: Yeah, and that's those plays where you lose so much yardage like that. It's just absolute drive killers. You got one opportunity on second down to see if maybe you can get half of it back. But then once that doesn't happen, Calandria scrambles out of bounds with a minimal gain. You're just succeeding here and saying, let's go, we'll punt it, and we'll end up playing the next drive.
6: Morris is deep to return, though he has muffed two punts. In fact, he has accounted for the only Indiana turnover this year, the snap. Here's the tornado kick as the lefty tries to kick it back inside. Hits far side numbers 30, tumbles inside the 20, inside the 15, and out of bounds at the 13-yard line. That's a 60-yard punt by the left-footer Archie Wilson. We'll take a break with 9:44 left in the first half. It's Nebraska 10, Indiana 3. 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
12: Brad Heller in our Westwood One studios. Let's check the scoreboard. Number 14, Missouri, getting a Caden Lee 32-yard catch and run for a touchdown. The Tigers up on Texas A&M 7-3 midway through the second quarter. Marcel Reed has two picks for the Aggies, including one in the end zone. Florida trying to bounce back from that loss at Missouri. Homecoming in the Swamp. The Gators lead South Carolina 7-0 in the first quarter. Aaron Filo, 59 yards to Bailey Stockton for a touchdown. UCF and Oklahoma State, a lot of points early on there in Stillwater. 14-all, 5 minutes to go in the second quarter. The Knights coming in 11 straight losses on the road. Kewan Jenkins started 9 of 9 with a couple of touchdown passes for UCF. And Pitt up on North Carolina 10-7, 5 minutes to go in the first half. We'll have highlights coming up at halftime, but right now, let's get you back to Lincoln. Danny Reed and Derek Rackley.
6: All right, Brad Heller, thank you very much. And Rack, so far, it's a different kind of story that's been developing. Nebraska leads 10-3. And the one thing that Indiana has consistently done under Kurt Cignetti, bludgeon people at the line of scrimmage, whether it's offense or defense. So far, Nebraska has won that battle.
7: They definitely have talked about that already, just their ability to win the line of scrimmage. You got another opportunity here. And I'm telling you, they've got to get this run game going. We talked about it to open the broadcast. His last two games, Indiana has not only dominating the ground game, but they've had a 200-yard rusher. Not for the team, individual. BB and Richard, the last two games, have both gone over 200 yards, and they cannot get that element going today here in Lincoln.
6: Longest punt of Archie Wilson's career, just went for 60. That's why Indiana starts at the left hash from its own 13. This is their 10th offensive play, and we are more than 5 minutes into the second quarter. Twins right out of the gun, RPO. Hoover throws right, incomplete pass. Going in the slot for Becker, the contact was coming in as the football was, and Marshall, who has had a whale of a first half, knocked that free.
7: Yeah, we've talked about him now three times in the passing game, being right there to knock the ball away. Hoover ends up trying to throw this ball into really tight coverage, and once again, perfect timing for Marshall to come and knock that football away right when it gets to the hands of the receiver.
6: How about this for Andrew Marshall this year? He has been targeted 20 times. He's allowed 3 catches.
7: Yeah, that's pretty good.
6: That's
7: unreal. He is accepting the challenge.
6: Play clock at 9, 2nd and 10. Indiana at its own 13, down 10-3. Shotgun snap. Hoover extends the football for Turbo Richard. Looks for the quarter stiff. Arbit can't get away from Codd. He is tackled for a loss back at the 11-yard line. That's the first tackle for loss of the game. It's 3rd and long for the Hoosiers.
7: Well, again, Rob Orich there ends up going with a run blitz on 2nd down, bringing a secondary member down, which just disrupts all of the timing at the line of scrimmage. And Richard's trying to get out to the perimeter, but there's just too many red shirts there. We always talk about the black shirt defense, but the red shirt's there to make the play. And they need to make one more here on 3rd and long. Do not allow Josh Hoover to find one of these two wide receivers downfield.
6: Third down and 11 just inside their own 12. Huskers with a 10-3 lead on the Nisaiah Hunter touchdown run. Play clock to 5, 3 receivers in the gun. Snap to Hoover, they bring 4. Looks left, still, pump, sideline, caught. At the 25, out of bounds, just past the 26. It's a first down to Marsh on a gain of 14, his second catch of the first half.
7: Yeah, that's why you have these upperclassmen quarterbacks that have so much experience. Just no panic there from Josh Hoover. He ends up letting that play develop. It's just a layer concept. You're getting a shallow out route that controls the underneath defender, and the protection is there from his offensive line to allow Marsh to get out of his break at the comeback right next to the Indiana sideline, and a perfect strike coming from Hoover.
6: 8:30 left in the second quarter as Indiana goes left to right into the wind. At their own 26, first and 10 yards to go. The back is Richard. The snap, RPO, throw it left. And somehow that ball got caught. Charlie Becker just stretched out, Inspector Gadget-like, with that right glove and pulled it in outside the numbers. At the, can't see if they're putting this at the 29 or the 31. They actually do give him a gain of, where's the football going? Okay, they do say 5 up to the 31. What a catch by Charlie Becker.
7: Well, Hoover ends up seeing a corner blitz coming off the edge from Victor Evans, and he tries to throw it right behind it, but the ball was too high, and somehow Becker ends up making that grab.
6: Left hash, twins to the short side of the field. Shotgun, second down at 5 of the 31. The snap play action, pressure front side. Hoover, hit as he throws, throws left. Incomplete pass outside the numbers up near the 40-yard line. McDougal was back in coverage. And it's third down for Indiana for the second time in the drive.
7: Well, there was pressure coming again, and Hoover knew he was going to have to take a hit here, getting rid of this football coming right up the gut. But a great decision by Dwayne McDougal, not contacting the receiver, knowing that this throw was not going to be caught. A lot of times you end up getting so antsy you want to make the big play, but he just lays off because he sees that the ball was thrown well out in front of the receiver.
6: Decibel up to 102 here in Lincoln before this third down, officially 5 at the 31. Play clock at 5. Hoosiers only have one timeout for the half. Cluster of three right hash. One of the play clock step. Heavy blitz up the middle. Hoover scrambles inside his own 20. Throws right. Caught at the 35 and a half. But Becker is short of the first down. It was Marshall that came in again for Nebraska, but fourth down for the Hoosiers with 7:20 and ticking in this second quarter.
7: Huge gamble there from Nebraska, bringing all out blitz. Safety coming right up the gut, flushes Hoover outside the pocket, but still creates enough time with his legs to get this ball in the hands of Becker. You've got a late decision here once again from Indiana on what they're going to do on fourth down inside their own territory.
6: They just called their last timeout. When they call it that early, there was still 6 on the play clock. Wouldn't you think that this would be how do we go for this and not how we punt this?
7: You would think, but here's the problem. If you end up trying to go for this and you don't convert, you're going to give Nebraska excellent field position.
6: They have carried it 6 times for 8 yards total, but even when you only need less than a yard, it's, okay, we're down 10-3. Do we, don't we? This will be a decision to make.
7: Yeah, absolutely, Danny. This is that opportunity because they're not running the football as well. They're a little hesitant on the play call.
6: Disasters can happen at any moment. 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
7: We got to try to control a disaster here in our booth, Danny, so we don't lose our cards and our play charts out the window with these wind gusts. Okay?
6: Gusts up to 35, say the weather people, and they're going to punt.
7: Yep. And actually, I think this is the right decision. Like, I think if you don't pick up fourth down here when you're in your own territory, the ball's at the 35. You're almost giving Nebraska points if you don't convert.
6: Gowers punted into the wind earlier in this quarter. It only went 22. Now from his own 35 with Barney deep. Heels just outside his own 29. Snap two-step ahead. Lower kick, and it doesn't get knocked down as much. Barney ahead with pressure coming at him. Comes ahead, makes the catch to the Big Ten logo at the 26-yard line. Punt goes for 41. 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
7: Danny, chance here for Nebraska to really put Indiana in an uncomfortable situation here. We're less than 7 minutes to go here in the first half. But if Nebraska can put together a long drive, find a way to come away with 7 points, You're looking at Indiana having to fight a 14-point deficit here, either right before the break or coming out of second half.
6: Backfield empty. Four wides right. The snap from the 26 first and then Calandria has pressure come at him, and he ends up getting sacked. He tried to run late, but he's dropped at the 23 for minus three. Joe Yelly comes up with Indiana's first tackle on the other side of the line of scrimmage. It is second and 13.
7: Yeah, the backside linebacker ended up spooking Calandria away from throwing the shallow crosser to Ja'Cory Barney coming across the formation. Now, if he gets rid of the football immediately, he's got a five-yard gain. Instead, he tries to tuck it down and ends up taking a three-yard loss.
6: Huskers up 10-3, 6:25 in this first half. Indiana reconfigures its D-line, three on the right. The snap, play action out of the gun. Pressure front side. Somehow Calandria got out of it with a shoestring. Throws it back middle, caught. There's Lyndon Meyer again. You can hear the Lukes. He bumps off three different tacklers at the 27 and forges his way up to the 29. That goes for a gain of six, but third down and seven, though Calandria avoided back-to-back tackles for loss.
7: I mean, he just again shows that he's got a little bit of Houdini in him, because Kellen Wyatt, number 18, thinks he's got him not once but twice in the backfield. He ends up skipping out of the second opportunity for a sack and somehow finds Lyndon Meyer to make a positive gain out of the play.
6: I think he got both of his ankles, too, and he still got out of it. Pistol becomes a gun as Mosey is the running back on the left hip. Three wides, the snap, third and seven. Calandria, time, reverse turn coming this way, but two coming at him. Speed to the edge, has the numbers, has the sideline, 30, 35, jumps at the marker. We'll see where the official says. The field judge is pointing first down, so he got the seven that he needed. The change move is Calandria, spun way right, came way left, and moves the change as the Huskers are now 5 of 8 on third downs.
7: Not very many quarterbacks in college football have got the speed and athleticism to reverse course, go away from their dominant throwing side to go to the left, outrun two defenders. Then he points to his wide receiver to get one more block downfield, and it was just enough that he needed to pick up that first down.
6: This dude takes you on a ride. First and 10 from their 36. The pistol tight wides left. The snap, stretch right for roll. Has the space, but the hole closes. Tyreek Tucker with backside pressure ends up plowing him into the turf after a gain of a yard to the 37.
7: Had a little bit of success running the football earlier in the game, but Jamal Rule and the rest of these running backs have kind of been slowed down a little bit here. That Indiana run defense has kind of risen up a little bit, made some plays here, but because of Calandria's ability to keep some plays alive, their offense has found a little bit of rhythm and using a lot of clock.
6: And the only time there was a real mistake when the ball was on the ground, Calandria ended up recovering that fumble last drive. Second and nine at their 37. Motion to the left, the snap. Give to Rule, quick hitter off right tackle, finds the hash mark and finds 2, maybe 3 yards. Football just shy of the 40 inside of those numbers. A third down and 6 for the Huskers. It's Tyreek Tucker again, the one-time JMU Duke that hugs him up for Indiana.
7: It's still just bizarre to me, Danny, how this place is like. You can hear a pin drop. I mean, how about like the little bit of family from Indiana that are here? Like, you don't even hear them trying to scream amongst the 86,000 to create a little bit of noise when Nebraska's on offense.
6: So it's 86,000 people or so taking a nap in this 5-0, 5-0 matchup. Three bunch inside the left hash, ball on the right hash, third and 6 of the 40. The snap, backside pressure, Calandria, let's go. But anyway, throws right, it's caught at the 50. One cut, two cut, avoids two men. Onto the 46-yard line for a gain of 14 and a first down. Baldwin makes the tackle. And it's the first time that they hook up with Kwazi Gilmer after 11 catches last week on 17 targets.
7: Well, Toby Osunsami, number 12, the defensive end, had an opportunity coming around the corner from the backside of Calandria, but Calandria gets rid of this football just in time into the hands of Gilmer. He breaks the initial tackle, flips the field for Nebraska, and another first down.
6: 52% on third downs coming in. They have 2 this drive, 6 of 8 for the game. 3:06 and going in the half, they're up 7. 2 by 2 from right to left at the Indiana 46, first and 10, the snap. Double motion, fly sweep coming this way. It's right back to Nyzaiah Hunter from inside the hash to outside of it to the 45, 43 and a half for close to 3 yards. Number 3, Jalen Bell collapses and suffocates on the tackle for Indiana.
7: Yeah, goes down as a pass, a little pitch out in front to the motion receiver coming across the formation, but defended pretty well there. A lot of times those are hard to sort out from a defense because you got a guy that's getting that ball with momentum, with speed coming across the formation. Then he finds his hole. Generally, he can get upfield, but pretty well defended there by the Hoosiers.
6: Calandria, 3 of 3 on the drive to 3 different receivers. This is play 8, 2nd down and 6 from the 43. The snap, time, checks it down short middle. Lyndon Meyer again inside the 40, goes from middle to left hash. Gets side swiped out at the 37. That's short of the first down by the yard. That Elijah Hardy stopped him short of gaining Huskers could snap it before the two-minute timeout, but considering they have only one more stoppage, it might be circumspect to let this thing go down to 2 minutes and then reset before third down and one. And that's exactly what they do.
7: Well, and as I mentioned, Danny, remember, they started this drive just under 7 minutes to play. They're at the two-minute timeout, and they still have possession, feeling really good about themselves.
6: It's the two-minute timeout in Lincoln. First half score, the Huskers 10, Indiana 3. 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
6: 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You can also follow your favorite schools to make sure you don't miss any of the action. It's the Huskers leading the defending national champion and seventh-ranked Indiana Hoosiers 10-3 at the two-minute timeout before a third and one for the Huskers at the Indiana 37. What's the best way to beat a team that probably should beat you? Play a little keep away.
7: There you go, absolutely. And that's what we've seen so far through the first half is they always say that. Like, when you're going up against an explosive offense, what's the best way to slow them down? Is keep them on the sidelines, right? That's exactly what we've seen so far. Nebraska well over a 2-1, almost 3-1 margin on time of possession. Same thing can be said on total plays. Nebraska ran a whole lot more offensive plays. Indiana's only had 15 snaps offensively in this game.
6: Something I'll note about Anthony Calandria. Look, we said the good, we said the bad earlier. There have been times when he has rolled out that he is about done what makes mistakes before, but he has played about as good of a first half as I think you could have anticipated.
7: Well, yeah, sometimes when you extend a play and you get out on the perimeter, the best decision sometimes is just tucking it down, picking up three, instead of making that critical mistake that turns into an interception.
6: Calandria is 13 of 18 for 129. No touchdowns, no picks. He's hit his last seven, but this is third and one at the Indiana 37. Tighten things up out of the pistol with a single wide off to the left. That's Quinn Clark. Motion across the formation. The snap out of the pistol. Play action. Calandria, can he outrun everybody? He only needs the 36. Oh, he's got that. And then a couple of more as he runs into the Indiana bench right before Elijah Carty could knock him further out. He angles at the 33 for another Husker first down. They are 7 of 9 in this half on third down conversions, and that's the third of the drive.
7: Danny, how about the box out by Luke Lindenmeyer as he runs out to the outside? Calandria points to say, hey, turn to get a block, and he says, well, I don't need to turn around. I'm just going to box this guy out like he's playing basketball. Keeps his back on him. That ends up keeping the defender away from Calandria, and what I thought was a critical third down in this game, another conversion by the Huskers.
6: And you did say 6'3", 255, so you better be able to box out.
7: That's it. Jamal, that's a power forward right there.
6: Jamal rolled the pistol back. Bell motions from slot left away right. The snap. Give two rule, starts left, now goes into Isaiah Jones, gets lower, he got his helmet up under his face mask and grinds his way down close to the 28-yard line for five. It only seems like it takes half of the yards to gain, but the physicality of rule finishing that run against Isaiah Jones.
7: Wow, it's the center of gravity, and as the defender comes, he ends up getting, as you mentioned, gets his pad level down and basically sticks his face mask right underneath the sternum of the defender and pushes him forward and ends up picking up an extra 2 or 3 yards.
6: Clock down to 1:20. They do say second down and 6 from the Indiana 29. The snap, Calandria tosses that out to the right, finds Nelson, gets a yard, maybe 2. He tumbles ahead to the 26, but it looked like he may have touched down short of that, about the 26.5. Still a third down coming up for the Hoosiers. They go gun toss to the short side wide of the field.
7: Well, and once again, going in the direction of Lindenmeyer. It's like, Danny, I'm telling you right now, if you want to know where they're running the football, find number 8, because he ends up locking down a defender once again. Like, he gets his hands on you, and you're pretty much done. And so he's lined up on the right side. Let's see if they end up running the football, if that's the direction they go.
6: Inside of 45 seconds, here's 3rd and 3 out of the gun at the plus 26, already up 10-3. Calandria, the snap, 4 to throw, 2 throws to the left sideline, up high. It is caught inside the 20, down to the 18. Bell did what he could against Barney, but an 8-yard reception and another third down conversion for Nebraska. That is their 4th of this drive as we're down to 36 seconds.
7: Wow, this ball hangs in the air a little bit as he throws it all the way across field, but just goes up and snags that football in the air. Does Barney, another first down and an opportunity here for Nebraska to just take this thing all the way down to zeros and getting points on the board.
6: In the red zone for Big Red at the Indiana 17. Clock stopped at 36 seconds. They've got a 10-3 lead in Lincoln. 3 across the front, only 5 in the box. Motion far side slot. Calandria in the gun. Nelson way off set right. The snap pumps right. Throws middle. Oh, it was almost a mistake. It's incomplete. That was about the first mistake of the game as Isaiah Jones about had himself a leaping interception near the 10-yard line.
7: Yeah, this is a decision that I'm sure Calandria wishes he had back as he's trying to go for the jugular to fit this ball into the end zone. To one of his intended receivers, throws it in triple coverage when he had Ja'Cory Barney coming across the field on a crossing route. You could just dump it off to him. Maybe he picks up 5 or 6, but Nebraska really fortunate that ball was not picked off.
6: He might be lucky he knocked that down because somebody else may have picked that off anyway. 2 spread right, left hash, 2nd down and 10 at the 17 clock at 32 seconds. Calandria with a split gun, whistles, and a flag down to the far side of the field. Looks like this is going to be Nebraska's 2nd penalty.
15: We'll start. Offense number 55. 5-yard penalty. Still 2nd down.
6: Right tackle Tree Babalade getting some more run these last 2 weeks. Flinched early.
7: Yeah, these are the things that you don't want to end up messing up your rhythm here. Is you've got a golden opportunity here with 32 seconds left to get another touchdown on the board and to really end up stretching out this lead right before halftime. You just don't want to start going backwards.
6: Indiana has not trailed at the half since the Big Ten championship game against Ohio State last year. They've won 20 runs in a row, but they have really struggled so far in Lincoln. 2nd down, 15, back at the 22, right to left the Huskers. And Isaiah Hunter motions to slot right to step. They twist with a game up front. Calandria, fastball left, deflected and incomplete. It was Savage who had his back to his tight end Lindenmeyer near the 7. Another play that the crowd bemoans was not flagged on Indiana, which has not been penalized in this half. Remember, they didn't have a penalty all last week against Rutgers. It's 3rd and 15.
7: Well, I think Nebraska ends up getting the matchup that they wanted, trying to get this ball into the hands of Lindenmeyer. Now, I'm going to pick a little bit here, Danny.
6: Okay.
7: But I think that ball's got to be higher, and it's got to be a little bit more behind Lindenmeyer in that situation. You got to throw that ball away from the defender, but let him use his size to go up over the top to make that catch.
6: 15th play of this drive is the longest of the season for Nebraska. 3rd down, 15 at the 22. Remember, they've converted 4 times on 3rd this drive. It's a gun snap. Calandria, one-on-one, end zone, up Gilmer, out of bounds, incomplete. He tried to get that foot inside the right boundary about 4 yards deep in the end zone, with Amari Farrell, the safety, doing a fabulous job to prevent that from being a 2-score lead. But with 24 ticks left, Nebraska will try to kick its way to a 10-point lead.
7: Yeah, and Farrell knew that he was not going to get there to get his hands on the football, but he does exactly what he needs to do. As the receiver ends up elevating for the ball, he just pushes him out of bounds and prevents him from getting that 1 foot down inside the end zone.
6: Cunanan hit from 28 earlier, kicking this way with the wind from 40 inside the left hash. High snap, ball placed down. Cunanan drives it right, drives it up, and drives it too far right. No good. He is now just 4 for 8 this season. And it stays a 1-score game in Lincoln. 20 ticks on the clock before halftime. It's the Huskers 10, the Hoosiers 3. 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
6: 20 seconds left in the first half. It's Indiana football after the missed 40-yard field goal by Kyle Cunanan. And the number 7 Hoosiers still trail Nebraska 10-3. But Amari Farrell's pass breakup was not just a pass breakup. Yes, incomplete, which could have been 16-3, but it immediately forces that missed field goal and keeps this thing exactly where it is.
7: Yeah, I mean, there's a very real chance that Indiana could be looking up at the scoreboard right now and seeing 17 Nebraska 3 Hoosiers, but instead, it's just 10-3. And because of that, I think we're going to see a kneel down or just a handoff here to one of the running backs. And Indiana's going to go into the halftime break and say, you know, we're not in a horrible position right here. We're going to get the ball to come out in the third quarter. And they probably couldn't have played worse in the first half without having a turnover.
6: Indiana has 8 yards rushing.
7: That's part of the reason.
6: 8.
7: This is a dominant run game. Top 10 running offense in the country that has 8 yards rushing.
6: Line of scrimmage will be the 22. They don't come out to kneel it down. Hoover is in the gun. Two tights on the left, a single wide either way from that right hash. Snap flung back, inside give Turbo Richard. Runs over Shaver, and McDougal ends up knocking him to the ground at the 26. So that's 4 after they had 8 total. And that is the final play of the first half of action in Lincoln.
7: For an offense in Indiana that's been explosive, number 7 team in the country, they've been able to run the football against everybody that they've faced. We've not been able to do that, which has kind of disrupted everything that they've done offensively, and I still think Nebraska won the battle at the line of scrimmage on both sides of the ball in the first half.
6: That's the end of the first half in Lincoln with the score. The Nebraska Cornhuskers 10, the Indiana Hoosiers 3. 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
12: First-time defending champ Indiana has trailed all season. The seventh-ranked Hoosiers down at the half to Nebraska, 10-3 in Lincoln. Could be worse. The Cornhuskers missed a 40-yard field goal in the final minute of the first half. Welcome inside our Westwood One studios. I'm Brad Heller, and let's get right to the scoreboard on another college football Saturday. We will start in the SEC, number 14, Missouri, and Texas A&M. The Tigers coming off that rout of Florida last weekend, and they're off to a good start today against the Aggies.
30: Third down and call it three. Simmons wants to throw it. Got a man open. Lee in the seam to the 15. Angles outside to the 10, to the 5, to the house. Touchdown, Missouri. Caden Lee. Austin Simmons with his 14th touchdown pass of the season. Lee with his 5th touchdown reception. This one for 32 on the catch and run, and Missouri has its first lead.
12: Mike Kelly on Learfield at his halftime in Columbia, 10-3. The Tigers lead the Aggies. Marcel Reed has 2 interceptions for A&M, including one in the end zone. Mentioned Florida, that big loss at Missouri last week, trying to bounce back in the swamp today. Homecoming against South Carolina, and this game right now, it's 7-7 is your score. Florida and South Carolina early in the second quarter. Aaron Filo, a 59-yard touchdown pass to Bailey Stockton for the Gators. The Gamecocks coming in 8 consecutive losses in the SEC. In Stillwater, number 18, Oklahoma State and UCF. A lot of points so far.
6: Empty backfield. Haven't seen much of this, but we've seen it today as Mastermaker takes the ball on 2nd and 9, throws it deep toward the end zone. It's caught by Justin Bowick. Touchdown, Oklahoma State. Pistols firing for Justin Bowick for the 5th time this year.
12: Dave Hunziker on Learfield. Oklahoma State and UCF, they're at the half now in Stillwater. It's tied 21-all. That touchdown pass made it 21-14, but UCF getting on the board just before halftime. Kiwan Jenkins has 3 touchdown passes for the Knights. 21-all the score in Stillwater. In Pittsburgh, number 25, Pitt, jumping out in front of North Carolina.
31: Everything in tight. Tight end leads the blocking. Turning the corner and getting to the end zone is LaVell Wright, the Panthers senior from Louisville. And the transfer from Western Kentucky, his 3rd rushing touchdown of this season. Panthers draw first blood.
12: Bill Hillgrove, Pitt Radio Network. It's halftime. Panthers lead the Tar Heels by the score of 10-7. Coming up later, big one in the Big Ten. Number 13, Oregon hosting Number 21, UCLA, the former Nebraska quarterback Dylan Raiola is going to get for the start for the Ducks. His first start at home against the Bruins.
0: Well, I think first their familiarity with Autzen and Oregon. Staff came from JMU. I wasn't here last year when they played them, but they're definitely not going to, you know, shy down. They're a team that just competes. They fight. They're the best in the fourth quarter. And so I think when you see a team like that, no matter how the game goes, you just got to know their best is coming at the end and when the game matters the most.
12: Raiola came off the bench last week at USC for the injured Dante Moore. A couple of touchdown passes. He'll get his first start today against undefeated UCLA at Autzen Stadium. Halftime score in Lincoln, Nebraska. Indiana trails Nebraska by the score of 10-3. 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
12: 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Nebraska dominating the stat sheet through the first 30 minutes in Lincoln, but the Cornhuskers only have a 10-3 lead on defending champ Indiana. The Hoosiers with that 21-game winning streak. First time they've trailed all season. Indiana will get the ball to start the second half. We'll take another break. On the other side, we will rejoin Danny Reed and Derek Rackley at Memorial Stadium. This is Westwood One's coverage of NCAA football.
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1: 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The last time that Indiana was this futile in terms of yards gained and points scored was the last time that they lost this college football playoff against Notre Dame in 2024. They're down 7, only 7. They can't get anything going.
2: Cannot get anything going. The time of possession is tilted solely in the favor of Nebraska. They've not been able to get very many first downs. They've not been able to get their run game going. And a lot of the misdirection early was kind of giving their defense some fits. So, again, I mentioned it right at the end of the first half. I don't know if Indiana could have played any worse without having any turnovers, but it's almost felt like they played one of their worst halves of football in a long time.
1: 12 yards rushing on 7 carries. They had 16 total snaps. Nebraska had that on the last drive that missed the field goal. So that is why, after 30 minutes, our score is 10-3 Huskers. With Hoover, he goes 5 of 9 for 103. One of those completions went for 43. Another one went for 37. Not a whole lot outside of that. Calandria almost lost a fumble, almost threw a pick, but still 14 of 22 for 138. Neither team has turned the ball over, and there have only been 2 combined penalties, both on Nebraska. Our halftime score, Memorial Stadium, the Huskers 10, the Hoosiers 3. The second half kickoff is coming up. 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
1: 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All right, Derek, let's start with Nebraska.
2: All right, I think they got to play to win. I think a seven-point lead against the number seven team in the country that did not play very well in the first half is, honestly, it's nothing. It's almost like this game is 0-0. So everything is at play here. If you've got trick plays, if you've got misdirection, if you've got blitzes on defense, you bring it against Indiana, you play to win this game. And then speaking of win, they got to win the turnover margin in the second half. We saw 0-0 on the turnover margin in the first half, but I think if you're Nebraska and you give Indiana some momentum by way of turnover in the second half, that's not going to bode well for you. For the Hoosiers, they get the ball to start the third quarter. Their run game has got to get on track. You talked about it. Seven carries, 12 yards. It's a team that averages almost 253 yards per game on the ground. That's ninth best in the country. They've got to run it better. And speaking of better, third down defense has to be a lot better. Nebraska converted 8 of 11 on third down in the first half. They've got to get some third down stops, force the punt unit on the field, and get the ball back.
1: We know.

0: southwest to northeast the entire day here in the Haymarket District in Nebraska's capital city. Turbo Richard is the deepest Hoosier, far side, just inside the five-yard line, with John Hole set to kick off for the Huskers. Slow to it, fast through it. We begin the third quarter. Sky kick again. Remember, with the wind going in the other direction, fair catch has already been signaled, called for at the 15, which means that Indiana will start at the 25. But first, we pause 10 seconds for station identification. 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
0: Just 115 yards of offense for Indiana. They've only snapped it 16 times, so that's 7-plus yards per play. But remember, the two long completions to Marsh and Becker. We'll see what nets early on in this third quarter in Lincoln. Quarterback Hoover puts Richard on his right. Remember, 12 yards rushing. The snap on first and 10. Number 10 rolls right. Stops to the hashes. Checks it down. Caught at the 30. 35. That's a way to get the tight end Trevor Gibbs involved. That's his first catch this year. A Baker's dozen up to the 38-yard line.
2: Yeah, Gibbs has just seen his playing time increase over the last couple of weeks, and that time is just kind of initially covered up fairly well at the beginning, but it was the third option to get the ball in the hands of Gibbs on a little dump-off, picks up a first down on the very first play.
0: Dexter Foster made the tackle. The injured Husker just past the 40 at center is Jameer Khan, who made Nebraska's only tackle for loss in the first half. Incidentally, that was right before Indiana converted its only third down of the first 30 minutes. It's a 10-3 Husker lead against the defending national champion. First time they've hosted a defending national champion since the Texas Longhorns back in 06. They lost that game 22-20. They have not defeated Rack, the defending national champion, since a 20-10 victory over Oklahoma here 25 years ago.
2: Yeah, it's been a long time since they've had, like, we talked about it as kind of one of the big focuses of this game. This is like a program-defining type win, an opportunity on a national scene to get a victory over a top 10 team, something that has not happened here in a long time. We kind of had a pretty clean first half in the way of very little penalties, turnovers, not guys getting banged up in the first half, as we see, as you mentioned, Khan initially shaken up, but he comes off on his own power there late after getting some attention.
0: Indiana huddles 5 yards behind the new line of scrimmage, their own 38, ball directly at center going right to left. Down 10-3 as we start this third quarter in Lincoln. Morris motions from left to slot on the right just outside the hash. The clap, the snap, and the gun. The gift to Richard. Starts left tackle. Ends up whisking his way by one, then two. That's a positive for Turbo Richard, both literally and figuratively. Left hash at the 42 for 4 yards. Indiana didn't break a whole lot of tackles in the first half because they didn't have the football.
2: Exactly. And again, just like a run blitz pressure there from Nebraska. And again, doesn't make the tackle initially, but slows down the feet, slows down the momentum of the running back, Richard, coming through the hole, giving the rest of the defense an opportunity to come and make a play.
0: Just 16 yards rushing on 8 carries. We're going to keep harping on it until it gets better. Just over a minute into the second 30. Gun snap on second down and 6 from the 41. Hoover pressured, has opportunity, runs up the middle, across the 50, and then slides across into the 48-yard line. Started that slide, said the lines, but at the 48, it's another first down, picking up 10 to match the jersey number. So that's a 10-yard run after just 16 yards total, finding just enough of a crack in that second level.
2: Yeah, and that's not something that Hoover does a lot. He's a throwing quarterback, 17 carries for 18 rushing yards coming into the game, but he makes maybe one of the better plays offensively using his legs to pick up that first down.
0: Becker slot right, pressed to the outside receiver, plus 48, first and 10, gun snap, backside blitz, throw slot, caught one more time inside the Nebraska 40 from inside the hash to outside of it. They go back to Trevor Gibbs, who picks up 8. Dexter Foster the tackle, so how about targeting Gibbs twice to start the second half?
2: Wow, he's making plays. A lot of time you see him as just a lead blocker out in front trying to spring open these running backs, get everybody covered up, but they're finding him out in the pass routes here, giving him opportunities. You continue to make plays. That's what coaches continue to give you opportunities to help your offense.
0: Even more run today with usual starter Andrew Barker out because of injury. Second and 2 at the 40. Gun snap, handoff to BB, checking and loops that right edge. Finds space and finds the first down. 35, stop to the numbers at the 34. 6 for Lee Beebe. And this is starting to mimic what we've seen out of the Indiana rushing attack.

0: over the last two-plus years.
1: Yeah, and him and Richard have been really, they've been special the last couple of weeks. We mentioned the 200 yards. That for BB came a couple of weeks ago, but he still had 122 last week at Rutgers and a touchdown as well. So these two running backs have had a huge part in the game plan, and they've just really been muted for the most of this game.
0: And both were game-time decisions last week. BB the back, Twins left, right hash the snap, first and 10, 34. Hoover, call, middle, throws, caught. Inside the 20, dragging from center, Nick Marsh uses that big frame to go down and get it. It goes for a gain of 14 and a first down on the precipice of the red zone.
1: Again, really good protection up front. The left guard, Drew Evans, just with a one-on-one block with the defensive tackle, just anchoring down, knowing his quarterback is right behind him.
0: Tempo from the Hoosiers, the snap, and before they found the one-on-one, we may get this looked at.
2: Field of a completed pass is under field review.
0: He wanted Becker one-on-one with Marshall right side towards the end zone, and the official, after getting the buzz down, will have to come all the way this way and take a look at the viewfinder. They showed a replay, and there was a bit of a grumble and a bumble from 86,000 here in Lincoln. Now we're getting a more zoomed-in look as Marsh ends up bringing that in front of Victor Evans.
1: The ball was thrown a little bit behind him. He ends up corralling it with just his right arm. Let's see once he gets to the ground here, Danny. Oh, yeah. Football moves once he ends up, puts it, hits the ground.
0: His knee comes down, his elbow comes down. The force on that is what jars the ball from out of that right forearm, but he actually ends up hugging it onto his leg as he tumbles towards that far hash. But they still need to deem if control was maintained as he made contact with the ground to make that 14-yard catch stay true. Hey, football fans, the 2027 NCAA FCS Championship game heads to Nashville, Tennessee on January 11th. Sign up for tickets, alerts, and more at ncaa.com/FCS. The ball definitely moves. We could agree on that. And we'll get our call here.
2: After further review, when the receiver rolled over, the ball stayed on top of his legs. The ruling on the field is upheld. It is a catch. First down.
1: You did mention that, did you not?
0: Hook me a big one there, Mr. Rackley.
1: You caught you a striped bass there, huh?
0: That'd probably be about as good as I could do. So ball's at the 20 at the right hash. As the Hoosiers looking to tighten this one up or maybe get into the end zone for the first time. Two tight wides off each tackle. It's a gun set with BB, the running back. Nebraska shows blitz. They back off. They only bring four. They spy Hoover. Rolls right. Stiff arm out to avoid the sack. Throws to the sideline. Incomplete. It was back behind the line of scrimmage where the ball actually exited the field of play looking for BB. And there was strong pressure coming from that front side from Anthony Jones, who's playing for his fifth Big Ten school in 5 years.
1: Yeah, he ends up getting the pressure late and kind of leaks off of the right tackle as he's trying to protect. Hoover sees it, realizes that he's not going to be able to scramble outside of him, and just gets rid of that football to avoid the sack.
0: Eighth play of the drive. Remember, they snapped it 16 times total in the first half, trailing 10-3 in Lincoln. Huskers have lost 30 straight against AP-ranked teams. The snap, throw it left on the screen, two to block two. Marsh the catch, can't get to the edge, does get past one. That was Victor Evans that got a handle on the shoulder pad. He's inside the 18 to about the 17 for three, setting up a third and seven for Indiana.
1: Yeah, that's a pretty good job coming down the hill by Evans there, because a lot of times when that ball gets out to the receivers quickly out on the perimeter, they just got to break the first wave, right? If they can get around the corner or any pursuing safeties, that's when they're able to get upfield for a big play, but it's the contact with Evans that slows down the game.
0: Indiana has not had to convert on third down this drive. They're 1 of 4 so far. We talked about that earlier. It was third and 11 back during the second quarter. Trailing 10-3, 4 minutes into the half. Clap, snap, Hoover. They're bringing seven. Hoover, slant, middle, incomplete. There was a lot of contact inside the five as Becker pops up to his feet. Both palms up, no flag down. And it ends up being successful man-for-man coverage again from Andrew Marshall. And the Hoosiers will try for three.
1: Yeah, and I wanted to see the replay here because it looked like there was a lot of contact from Marshall. No flags thrown. Charlie Becker immediately gets up looking for the officials, thinking that there should have been a flag. And there looked like there was some right arm contact that was ripping him around the waist. I think he's got an argument.
0: Radicic on for his second try, 35 inside the near hash to cut it to four. As they shut off the PA music, the snap ball placed down. Radicic, a soft swing of that right foot, and he stays right down the middle. Our score here in Lincoln, Nebraska, with 10:26 to play in the third quarter. It's the Huskers 10, the Hoosiers 6. This is Westwood One's coverage of NCAA football.
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4: 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Hoosiers get their second field goal from Radicic, good from 42, that from 35, inches Indiana within 10-6, capping a 10-play, 58-yard drive in 4 minutes, 34 seconds. Rack, four first downs on that drive after only three total in the entire first half.
5: Yeah, definitely look better, but the fact that they're still having to settle for field goals, albeit we saw a couple replays there, Danny, and I think they got away, Nebraska did, with a pass interference call, which should have given Indiana a first down. Nonetheless, it was not called. Got to be able to play through that. So they only come away with a field goal. Still trail by 4 points, but maybe, just maybe, feeling a little bit better offensively.
4: And who knew, to spark the offense, it would be the freshman tight end, Trevor Gibbs, making his first two catches of the season.
5: Exactly. Like, didn't play much early on the season. Has been more part of the game plan and getting a run here the last couple of weeks. And then getting his hands on the football for a couple of much-needed receptions to keep this offense going to start the third quarter.
4: McAteer to boot it from right to left with the wind, so this should go somewhere near Pinnacle Bank Arena. But first it falls off the tee. Mosey and Hunter are deep, but unless this is a ground ball, I don't think there's much of a need to have anybody back there.
5: And those tally flags on top of the uprights now are almost like horizontal.
4: Quan Sanks will come in to hold the football. We've had the ball fall off the tee on every kickoff, but this is the first time that someone has actively come in to say, I will help you make sure this football stays on the tee. NFL rules stipulate you can have a 12th guy on the field to hold. That hasn't come into college yet. McAteer with Sanks holding, kicks it up and through the uprights. Still 10-6, though.
5: Yeah, same score.
4: All right, Calandrius football for the first time. He is 14 of 22 for 138. He has run the football seven times for 20 yards. He has converted three times on third down with his feet. And outside of almost losing a fumble and almost throwing a pick, he'd be pretty happy that first
5: half.
4: Exactly.
5: And it almost seems like, Danny, that he should be more than seven carries for 20 yards because of some of the plays that he's made. But a lot of his magic has come behind the line of scrimmage just to keep plays alive.
4: Only one tackle for loss. That was the sack by Yelly in the second quarter. Out of the pistol. Here's first down and 10. The snap. Give up the middle for Rule. Cuts it back inside across the 30, 35, and he almost broke out of the pile. Jamal Rule has the first down outside the near hash. Past the 37 for close to 13 yards. Jacob Savage and Jamari Sharp there for Indiana. That one about popped for the entire thing.
5: Well, he tries to press it to the right side of the formation, but he ends up seeing Landino, 97, get some penetration, and he just uses his eyes, cuts it back the other direction, finds a seam, and picks up a first down. Pretty good run.
4: That's Rule's longest run of the game. 10 for 42 back off of injury. They'll stay pistol. A tight wide off either side right hash. Here's the snap. First and 10 of the 38. Handed to Rule, starting right, snaking back left. Found a little bit of a hole. Whistles blow. Tackle continues. No gain, tossed aside, back to that 38-yard line, just inside that far hash.
5: Well, he gets away from Landino the previous play, but he's not going to do it again this one. Runs right into both of those arms and almost gets, what do they call it, WWE suplex style there. That was pretty strong tackle by the defensive tackle from the Hoosiers.
4: Yeah, I would think when 6'4", 290 gets his claws into, you're pretty good. Running back is Makai Nelson, shifts into the pistol, twins right, second down and 10 from the 38. The snap and play action, Calandre rolls right, throws Barney the catch plus territory, outside the near hash, to the 48, down to the 46. A crew of Hoosiers wrap him up after 16 to Ja'Cory Barney, who makes his fourth catch. Another Nebraska first down, back on the other side of the 50.
5: Well, I like the fact that Calandre gets outside. He realizes that his receiver's open, gets his shoulders parallel to the line of scrimmage, and just gets rid of that football. Sometimes, as a mobile quarterback, you get lulled into, well, hey, I can make this play. I can just run. No, you got a wide open receiver downfield. Put the ball on his chest and get another first down.
4: Starting rover, Byron Baldwin checks back in. He plays third level, now rolls into the box as Indiana packs it with seven. At the 46, plus territory, first and 10, snap, throw the screen right. Two out there, only one to block them. It's Isaiah Hunter that makes the catch. Runs through contact at the 46-yard line. They put the football down at the spot where it just was. No gain for Isaiah Hunter.
5: Yeah, just not able to get away from the corner. Jamari Sharp, who is lined up over on that side. Sharp goes low on him, gets down by his knees in his ankle area, and just not able to get up the field. Gets a tackle right at the line of scrimmage.
4: 8:10 left in the third. It's 10-6 Nebraska, trying for their first ranked win in a decade and trying to get to 6-0. Last time they did that was 16. The snap, the pat, the throw right slot. Caught. Gilmer, they tried to rip that ball away near the 38 at the near numbers, but it's caught 2 yards shy of the first down. Eight on the play for Kwasi Gilmer, just his second reception. But a third down and short for a team that's already 8 of 11 converting on third so far.
5: Well, first time I've seen, and I probably missed it earlier, but on a second and 10, a typical passing down that Indiana elects to go with a three-man rush using one of their linebackers as a spy with his eyes on Calandria to make sure that he can just mimic, mirror him whichever direction he goes.
4: Three wide, two back gun. Rule now motions out. It's third down and 2. They swing it left. It's at his ankles. No whistles initially to say incomplete. It was backwards, so the play was allowed to continue, so Rule could recover it back at the 40 for a loss of 3. Fourth down for the Huskers. So they tried to get a little bit too quickly on the perimeter. Yeah, and we'll see what Nebraska does.
5: I think that was an incomplete pass that we saw the replay. I thought it was in real time. A smart job by Rule to get on top of it just because you don't know and you don't want to give away a cheap turnover.
4: And even Matt Rule is on the field with palms up as to say, guys, that was forward.
6: Pass incomplete.
4: Okay.
6: For me, fourth down.
4: Expedited review process turns a loss to incomplete, fourth down and 2 at the Indiana 38, about to be play number 8 of this drive. Hoosiers just got a field goal to open the half, but they still trail 10-6 in Lincoln.
5: Well, and again, we're talking about a beautiful day here in Lincoln, Nebraska, but because of the wind, I mean, there's just no chance you're going to kick a field goal here, so you almost have to go for it here on fourth and 2.
4: The backfield is empty. Three of the five receivers to choose from are left. Calandria looks that way, points out a potential blitzer. Indiana has a too-high safety, but they're close to the box. The snap, Rule comes in motion. Faked him, Calandria runs right. First down inside the 35. Breaks to the right inside the numbers. Has the 30-yard line for a gain of 8. And the first fourth down conversion for Nebraska. They're now 6 of 10 this year, put in the hands of number 10 to move the chains.
5: I mean, just a slippery run right there from Calandria, because Indiana ends up bringing pressure. They know that they were going to try to use run game or Calandria to pick it up. They walked two linebackers up at the line of scrimmage, brought another from the outside, but Calandria still finds the seams, makes somebody miss, and picks up the first down.
4: Ball is set on top of the 30. Best center in the country, Justin Evans, puts his right hands on it. Two wides in the gun, the snap. Stretch play right for Makai Nelson, and there is the second tackle for loss for Indiana so far. Nelson the carry. Ran right and does get pulled down at the 31. Great job to set that edge. It's second down and 11 after the interior pressure from Savage.
5: Seems like Rule and Calandria are the only two that have been able to find some success running the football. They've tried to get the other couple of backs in there to see if they can give Jamal Rule a little bit of a breather on the sideline. They just have not been able to get upfield.
4: Nelson stays in as the pistol, back right hash. Second down and 11. The snap, play action, back at the 40. Calandria, he got crunched at the 37, falls ahead to the 36. That is the second sack, and it's Kellen Wyatt that just clobbered him before he could get those shoulders redirected back upfield. It is third down and 16 for the Huskers.
5: Well, and one of the receivers was trying to come out behind the line of scrimmage to the left side, but he ended up running into Luke Lindenmeyer, who was in protection, so that eliminated one of the options downfield. Calandria and up holding onto the football, and that's when the rest of the pressure ended up getting into the backfield, got him down on the ground for a sack.
4: First sack of the year for Wyatt, benefiting from the 5-5 ruling late in September that made him and Daly eligible. Third and 16 at the 36. The snap to Calandre. Stays along the hash, now rolls from the 40. Airs it out one-on-one deep. And it's the first mistake he's made. It's picked off inside the 5. Down at the 2-yard line. Jamari Sharp brought it in. He thought he had the one-on-one deep looking for Nyzaiah Hunter, but maybe the wind played just enough of a factor to allow the first turnover of the game to happen. 4:49 left in the third quarter. Nebraska still leads, but it's Hoosier football with Nebraska up 10-6. 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
4: The Davey O'Brien Foundation is celebrating its 50th year and has honored the National Quarterback of the Year annually since 1981. In addition, the Awards Foundation recognizes a National Quarterback of the Week throughout the season. Rack, who won it last week?
5: We've got a Davey double this week, Danny. Not one, but two winners for Week 5. First up, Florida State quarterback Ashton Daniels ran for 5 touchdowns, the most for any player in program history. By the way, one of my former teammates, Warwick Dunn, he did play running back there, and he was pretty good. So that's in good company. Seminoles end up winning 38-7 over Virginia. Then he shares the honor with Missouri quarterback Austin Simmons in the Tigers' upset win against Florida. Simmons threw for 340 yards and 2 touchdowns through 5 games. He's got 13 touchdowns, and no interceptions.
4: Follow the Davey O'Brien social media account. You have the scoop on every college quarterback and know when it's your time to get to the game and participate in the fan voting for the 2026 Davey O'Brien National Quarterback Award. Sharp pick, third of his career, first of this year at the 2-yard line, gives Indiana 98 yards of turf to work with, and the sea of red right behind them. Hoosiers trail 10-6, 4:58 left in the third. Richard, the back, next to Hoover, takes the snap, 5 yards deep in the end zone. Pop fake in the end zone, throws left sideline. Marsh got free, but the ball lands short of him and incomplete. Oh, boy, he had gotten behind Victor Evans, and if that ball has just got a little bit more on it with the wind behind it, that's 98 yards in the lead for Indiana.
5: You're talking about an opportunity for an explosive play. I mean, you could have ended up having one throw for a touchdown, but that ball just inside of Marsh doesn't have a chance to make the catch. Think about this, though. Obviously, Nebraska wanting to get points for that previous drive, but they don't with the turnover. But this almost works out to be as effective as a punt as you've ever had, pinning Indiana deep inside their own territory.
4: Play clock at 6, second down and 10 from their own 2. Nebraska 7 in the box, the snap. Hand off, one hit in the end zone, but Richard barely got out to the line of scrimmage, no gain. He was hit at the K in Nebraska, but instead of it adding two to the Huskers, it's third down and 10.
5: I mean, that's strength right there. His ability to get away from that tackle, that saved 2 points because that was nearly a safety, and he finds a way to get a little bit of a seam in there and just dives forward to get back out. He's not even at the two-yard line.
4: You're about to hear the sea of red get really loud. Indiana has had to call timeouts 3 times before snaps. This is third and 10 at the 2, trailing 10-6. Snap to Hoover, drops 7 yards deep between the A and the S of Nebraska. Dart near sideline, up, was it caught? No, out of bounds, incomplete. The ball found the hands of the angling Davion Chandler, but as he was crossing the boundary, could not bring it home as he hit the turf. Now Indiana's got a punt after a three and out, something that they rarely do.
5: How about Hoover back there just kind of bouncing in the end zone a little bit, holding onto the football, gives Chandler a shot. He's got to go up over the top of the defense. Now, Danny, one thing I wanted to tell you is that this is an opportunity deep inside your own territory. It doesn't look like Nebraska's going to come. They're going to play return. If you have an opportunity in a short field, maybe to get your hands on the ball.
4: They blocked one last week at the victory over Maryland. The snap to Gowers. One step this time to let it go. Win behind it. Barney to return. Not a good kick. Hits this side of the 42 and then goes laterally out of bounds. Indiana sideline. See what the official stops his progress. They mark at the 41 after a 39-yard punt. Take a break with 3:58 left in the third. It's Nebraska 10, Indiana 6. 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
4: 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So the pick does not net much of anything for Indiana. The Hoosiers go 3 and out. The punt goes only 39 from Gowers. And for a Nebraska team that has struggled to score in the third quarter this year, they put up zeros 3 times in 5 games. They begin this drive at the plus 41 with a 10-6 advantage on the clock at 3:58.
5: Yeah, it's a great point that you make. The interception, yes, you don't want to see that happen, but it doesn't end up hurting Nebraska at all. It actually helps them on the next drive because they get excellent field position here starting at the Indiana 41-yard line. So now this is where Calandria's got to take advantage of this field position.
4: Take a shot here.
5: Probably not.
4: Tight twins left, single wide right, Barney. The snap, play action. Calandria gets front side block, tries to squeeze through, but he is sacked again. Second time in as many drives he is brought down. A loss of 5 with Mario Landino. Knocking him down after a loss of 6.
5: Well, Landino's making some plays here to start the second half, whether he actually makes it or he ends up getting himself in position to make the play. But that's two really good plays that we've seen on successive drives defensively by the defensive tackle, backing up Nebraska and really thwarting any kind of momentum that they're trying to get going here.
4: They will say second down and 15 just outside of the plus 45. And the pistol with three wides. Calandria the snap. Givdrell starts left. Five space to the left side. Breaks it back along the hash to the 41 to the 40-yard line. Stopped after five. The third down and nine for Jamal Rule, who's up to 47 yards rushing for the game. Give Isaiah Jones the tackle for the Hoosiers as they switch out a bunch of personnel rack.
5: Yeah, and Rule finding a little seam to get some of that sack back and then some. And give them a chance here, but this is a big third down because you got great field position. Got to find a way to take advantage of it. Keep this drive going.
4: Rack talks about getting something back after the sack. I like it. Press coverage far side of the numbers, third and nine from the 40. Huskers by four late third. Calandria the snap. Rolls left, now right. Pumps to get free from Landino. Rolls back right. Outruns Daly, but Daly got those talons on him and pulls him down just enough at the 35. Kellen Wyatt provides some support. It ends up being a run of 5 yards for Calandria, but Indiana does force a fourth down and four for the Huskers.
5: Yeah, but likely sitting in the same position that we've seen throughout the course of this game is that because of the field position, ball being at the 35 in the wind, can't kick a field goal here, probably too close to punt it, so they're going to leave the offense out and go for it here on fourth down and four.
4: 10-6, the Nebraska lead, far left hash, left to right, fourth down and four at the 35. Press coverage towards the boundary. The back is Mosey, the snap, oh, and there's a flag, and Nebraska false starts for the second time.
6: Offense number two, 5-yard penalty, still fourth down.
4: And it was Ja'Cory Barney who was on that side of the field that flinched. Now you have to punt.
5: Yeah, and your wide receivers, if anybody flinches, you don't want it to be them. They should be looking at the football. I look down at Barney. He ends up clapping his hands together out of frustration, knowing he just hurt his offense there. Had an opportunity to go for it on fourth and four, but you got to punt it now at fourth and nine.
4: That's six false starts for Nebraska in the last two games. Remember, they had 16 penalties last week. Wilson on to punt. Steps head. Flag comes in again as this ball hits the left foot. And it ends up being caught. Nebraska downs this at the 6. We'll check the marker after a 34-yard boom. Clock at 1:46. Here's our
6: signal. Illegal formation. Kicking team. Not enough men on the line. 5-yard penalty. Replay fourth down.
4: Oh, and Matt Rule just let him hold it. Barking at the official that made the call. The official on this side. He's got the headset off. Someone might want to take that from him so he doesn't have anything to break. But we will do this again after that punt would have pinned the Hoosiers at the 6-yard line. So out again comes Archie Wilson.
5: Yeah, I didn't see the replay, but my guess is that the gunner that was out on the outside was too far off the line of scrimmage. Sometimes they do that to try to create a little separation, but nonetheless, they're going to force him to punt it again.
4: Got to have seven on the snap, can punt with either foot, but this is a lefty that goes inside the five, hops at the goal line, and it's downed inside the one. Will it stand? It does! A 44-yard, perfectly placed punt from the Aussie, Archie Wilson, that somehow stays in the field of play.
5: I mean, he got the bounce that he needed, but it was the athleticism to get that ball down, and then as his momentum was taking him into the end zone, throws it back out to a teammate. This ball's going to start on the half-yard line.
4: 10-6, Nebraska leads Indiana Hoosier football after the brilliant swing from Archie Wilson. 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
5: at the half-yard line? I've got it. This has got to be shotgun. This has got to be RPO to your running back, and you need a quick slant. You need something that is high percentage that gets you out of the shadow of your own end zone, but this ball's got to get out of your hands.
4: Jamari Charles downs the punt inside the one for Nebraska. He was the one that blocked the Maryland punt last week and helped spark the rally when they scored the last 34 in that victory over the Terrapins here at Memorial Stadium. Hoover will take a shotgun snap close to 6 yards out of his end zone. Beebe on the right, the snap, four-man rush, called, deep post, Becker, oh, he got his hip pulled near the 40, and there's the flag, there's two flags. If they didn't call the one before, oh, my, that's definitely interference on the Huskers, and it'll give Indiana some breathing
6: room. Pass interference, defense number 8, 15-yard penalty from the previous spot, automatic first down.
4: And if he doesn't make the interference, I don't know that he catches the ball anyway.
5: Yes, because that ball, again, going with the wind here, I think the wind was carrying that football a little bit down the field, but there was just so much wraparound contact around the waist. And how about that? Sitting inside the 1 yard line, they take a shot downfield with both Marsh and Becker on the left side of the offensive formation running downfield, and they get the pass interference.
4: That's 3 Nebraska penalties in about the last 3 minutes of normal time. Just inside the right hash at the 16, first and 10, they recycle the downs. The snap, play action, backside pressure. Hoover gets out of a sack. He can run a lot of space. Near side hash, 25, 30, and then takes himself to the ground before McDougal could take him down. They stop him at the 31. It's a gain of 15. Just like they had on the penalty, it's a first down for Indiana.
5: And Vincent Shavers, number 10, is going to be sick with himself when he sees this. He had a chance for a sack in the backfield, misses it. And Josh Hoover does the rest.
4: Gibbs, the tight end on the left as they go right to left, twins right. The snap, Nebraska brings 4 again, steps ahead again from left, runs right, squeezes through the middle of the line, back to the line of scrimmage, maybe a yard, maybe up to close to the 32. Owen Stoudemire, the transfer out of Boston College, brings down Hoover after they probably should have sacked him for the second straight play.
5: Williams-Winery is not going to get credit for anything but maybe a pressure here, but he's the one that ended up forcing Hoover to tuck the football down. He gets his eyes off of the receivers, and then he's just trying to make something out of nothing here, but it's the initial pressure from Winery coming around the right side of the offense.
4: Second down and 10, under a minute to play in the third quarter. Indiana down 4. The snap, stretch play right, give to Richard. He is swallowed up. Owen Chambliss, who played for Rob Orange last year at San Diego State, just hammered him back at the 29 for a 2-yard loss. This will be third down and close to 13 for the Hoosiers.
5: I mean, this is uncharted waters here for Indiana's running backs. Like, they just don't know how there's not any real estate, any room for them to run the football. Nebraska's run defense has just been ready to play the entire game. They shut them down in the first half. They've done it already here in the third quarter.
4: Fours up in Lincoln. That's the end of 3 at Memorial Stadium. The score, Nebraska 10, Indiana 6. 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
4: We start quarter number four in Lincoln, Nebraska, and the Huskers are on the verge of accomplishing a lot more than just beating the number seven team in the country. They lead 10-6, and if Big Red needed any more of a reason to get fired up, last year first-team All-American running back Emmett Johnson just emerged from the gates in the block end of the far corner with the Go Big Red chant. He was their first-team All-American running back since Mike Rozier back in 83. And any little bit you can get towards the end of what could be a program-defining victory and surely the biggest, maybe the biggest win that Matt Rhule has had as a college head coach.
25: Yep.
4: You can make that argument. The time at Temple, the time at Baylor has the double-digit win seasons, but this would really be something for everybody.
25: Yeah, you want to change the tenor of things here in Lincoln and continue to build on his wins. His win total has gone up every single year that he's been there, but you got to start getting some signature victories. You got to start knocking off people that maybe you were not supposed to give this fan base a sense of accomplishment, to get these players playing harder, faster, with more intensity, and you want to springboard the rest of the season, knock off Indiana in this game by playing a really solid final 15 minutes.
4: And it's not just the number 17 that's 5-0. Indiana has not lost in 21 games since the college football playoff 2 years ago at Notre Dame. Kurt Cignetti is 32-2, but they are on the ropes here in the Haymarket District.
25: Yeah, there's still a lot of time left in this game, but even though Indiana's got the football and driving a little bit after a pass interference penalty helped them get out of the shadow of their own end zone, still got a long ways to go, and I feel like Nebraska's defensive front has still been winning. They continue to shut down this run game. Indiana's got 14 carries for 45 rushing yards in this game. Again, they average over 252 a game.
4: Now Indiana goes left to right into the stiff wind. They need 13 from their own 29. They've converted once on third down this game. It was third and 11 in the second quarter. Two wides right, single left, tight attached on the left is Gibbs. The back is Lee Beebe. Hoover takes the gun snap, only a four-man rush. Pressure right, Hoover scrambles right, Hoover hit. He is sacked inside the 25. Shavers came in. It took forever to get there, but Nebraska with its second sack, forcing a punt on the first play of the fourth quarter.
25: Well, Danny, we talked earlier about Shavers missing a potential sack. Well, he gets it this time, but this is a coverage sack. Because initially, Hoover had enough time, but everything was covered up downfield. But that's when you need your defensive line to continue to work. And it's exactly what Shavers did at the linebacker position, found a way to get in the backfield and get Hoover down on the ground.
4: Put the football at the 23 for a loss of six. Gowers is on to punt. With Nebraska leading by four, Barney is deep at his own 40. A pause to let that set up, and this punt into the wind is taken near numbers at the 30. A late fair catch was signaled for, but brought home after a punt of 47. Nebraska did not score in the third quarter. That is the fourth time in six games that they have failed to put up points. The difference the 10-yard end-around pitch to Nyzaiah Hunter. And that's the only touchdown of this game. Indiana averages better than 43 points a game, and they've been kept out of the end zone.
25: Well, and Nebraska has been winning the field position battle, not only throughout the course of the game, but especially here in the second half. I mean, Indiana's been having to go from deep inside their own 5-yard line. Nebraska's been getting favorable field position.
4: First down and 10 officially at the 29. The snap to Calandre can't hit the first level on the flood. Instead, winds up, deep shot, but it's double coverage. Way out of bounds looking for Barney. Farrell was over in coverage along with Bell. I saw the drag route the same that you did, but Calandria threw that fastball but the high and wide ball, second and 10.
25: Well, and he got that thing up in the jet stream, and that thing just continued to carry to the sideline there. Probably a good thing because it was double coverage there. Again, he's got to just make sure he doesn't make a catastrophic mistake here. You still want him to be a playmaker, Danny. You want him to go out there and do what he does, but just don't put the ball in harm's way by throwing into double, if not triple, coverage.
4: Spread trips right with Hunter, Barney, and Gilmer. Nelson motions into the backfield from wide left. The snap on second and 10. They throw the screen. Nelson resets up at the 30, sticks his way this side, 35. Stiff arm, 40. 45 stays in bounds. After that stiff arm, across the 50, and down to the Indiana 44-yard line. Nelson with a 27-yard screen pass as it opened up, and then he did a lot of the work on the back end.
25: Well, he only ends up with 18 yards rushing in this game, but makes his biggest impact on this screen pass. He gets one stiff arm to push somebody down. Then he puts his left foot in the ground, cuts back into the field of play instead of going out of bounds. Ends up getting not only a first down, but getting him on the opposite side of the 50-yard line.
4: Left tackle Elijah Pritchett just baptized Jamari Sharp to open up off the left side at the 44, first and 10, under center. Handoff, give to Rule, starts over Reichar, jukes his way and slid through the line back to the left. Picks up one to the 42 as the clock goes under 13 minutes left on the next snap. It's the Huskers by four after the tackle was made by Smith.
25: Yeah, he gets spooked away from the hole a little bit by Isaiah Jones, but just puts that right foot in the ground, says, oh, I'm not going to be able to work it in this gap. So he comes back to the left. Gets to the opposite side of the center, gets upfield for a couple instead of getting tackled at the line of scrimmage, or if not a tackle for loss.
4: Mark this second and 9 outside of the 42 as Indiana heavies it up off the right of the line. Rule exits the backfield. The snap, Calandre draws there. He takes it over left guard. Couldn't funnel it back to the middle. Instead, got pushed towards left tackle. So that forced him to the 40 and the 39. Joe Yelly makes his second tackle of note on Calandria. It is a third down and 5 for the Huskers. Up 10-6, trying to beat a ranked team for the first time in a decade. Also the last time that they were 6-0.
25: And Landino ends up coming on right at the end, getting a shot on the quarterback as well. Knowing that he wasn't down yet, he tried to layer the boom on him.
4: Trip receivers right. The attached tight end off right tackle is Lindenmeyer. Not much action this half. Motion coming from the slot. The snap. Given side. Rules a fake. Here comes Calandre. 35. Breaks a tackle. 25. Turns it on. Far hash 20. 10. Let go of those balloons. Touchdown. Anthony Calandre. 39 yards. 16-6 Nebraska.

0: Well, they've already let the balloons go, but we got confetti that's going up in the air here inside of Memorial Stadium. And how about that once again, Danny? Goes in the direction of Lyndon Mott initially, follows his team, but then he takes his left foot in the ground, cuts back across the grain. There's one player has an opportunity to get him down on the ground. It's Amari Farrell. He outruns him to the pocket. Gets in the zone. A huge touchdown.
1: Like we got caught up in ticker right after a Big Ten championship. That's extra play. Is 17
0: into the end zone for a huge Huskers touchdown.
1: Feel like we got caught up in the ticker tape parade after a Big Ten championship as Cunanan's extra point is good. 12:01 left the score. Nebraska 17, Indiana 6. This is Westwood One's coverage of NCAA football.
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8: 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Granger for the ones who get it done. If anybody had a balloon left, they don't anymore. As Anthony Calandria on 3rd and 5 uses his feet to dart ahead and then right and bring the Sea of Red to its feet. 39-yard touchdown. Don't look now, but today is not just what time does volleyball play. The Huskers lead Indiana 17-6 with just 12:01 left.
9: Wow, that was an electric, electric run from Calandria. Starts to the left side, follows his tight end, jumps out of a tackle, cuts across the grain, ends up beating Amari Farrell to the edge, and reaches the football across that plane of the goal line for a touchdown. And gives Nebraska an 11-point lead here in the fourth quarter.
8: You know that on this near sideline, and much of this crowd is feeling that maybe it's finally time, but maybe this is exactly the time where Indiana goes into that place where they rarely have to go and say we're still the defending national champions. We're going to see.
9: Well, and you asked me earlier about whether or not this is going to be a little bit more of Josh Hoover. I think we're at that point now, Danny.
8: John Holt to kick off with the win. Sidewinder lands 5 yards deep at the U in Huskers.
9: Well, guess what? It's got the best field position that Josh Hoover's had the entire second half. He's not starting a drive in his own 5-yard line.
8: No longer will he be making friends with the photographers at field level because he's so far back. Nebraska has held Indiana to 180 total yards. Hoover, 9 of 17 for 141. They protected the football. Just 2 Radicic field goals. And this play is livened up with an 11-point lead in the fourth quarter. Hoover has left knee in front of the right. Farhash of the 25, start 1st and 10. The snap to give it to Beebe is fake. Look down the middle. It's Marsh. He breaks at the 45. Across the 40. Splitting the hashes. 30. 20. 10. It ain't over yet. Touchdown, Indiana. 75. One fell swoop. One score again. 17-12 in Lincoln.
9: And how about this RPO? Remember when I was talking about deep in their own territory? I said RPO fake quick slant route. Well, they ended up doing it on the next drive. And this one ends up right into the hands of Nick Marsh. Nebraska tries to break the football loose instead of securing the tackle. And they go 75 yards for the touchdown. And the Hoosiers are going to keep the offense out on the field and go for 2 here.
8: My, oh my. 75 down the chute to cut it to 17-12. Lining up for 2 to Trimmer to 3. Stack wides right and left. A 5th wide has come on. Matt Rhule has called a timeout before this 2-point play. We will see how that factors into the final 11:51.
9: Well, generally when I see a head coach run down to the official, Danny, I try to look at him on the sideline. I want to see his body language afterwards. And I'm going to try to describe this, okay? Head coach has got on a headset. He's got a microphone going to his mouth. He covers up the microphone, well, kind of covering up his mouth. And you can see his head bobbing up and down. So generally what that means is directed terms that I cannot repeat over the airwaves to his coaching staff of something that he was very upset about. Did I explain that okay?
8: I'm good with it. I'm very good with it. And we just saw the thing. Maybe the one thing that keeps surfacing for Nebraska defense, a lot of the numbers are good. But giving up big plays because of missed tackles.
9: Yeah, and that was the one thing that you and I talked about, Danny, in our drive over here this morning, is we both end up watching the games from the previous weeks. And when I was watching Nebraska play Maryland, I was like, there's too many big plays, too many explosive plays that are being given up.
8: Oh, boy. They are going to line up to kick now.
9: Well, we got the extra point team out on field.
8: After Nebraska called the timeout. And Nebraska still doesn't have its right personnel, possibly because they were thinking that Indiana was going to go.
9: Well, and Indiana's short one player on the offensive line as well.
8: And it's the center, Bray Lynch, who could surely be used in another capacity. But now they'll configure, and this extra point will actually be a little bit left of center. Radicic to add one to cut it to four. Missed his first career extra point last week in Piscataway, for what it's worth. Play clock at nine, the snap, the spot, the kick is in. 17-13. Fourth time this season that Indiana has a one-play touchdown drive, and it gets them right back in it. 11:51 left in Lincoln. Husker 17, Hoosiers 13. 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
13: 100 total yards yet. Meanwhile, it's a lightning delay in Gainesville. They're at the half. Florida trails South Carolina 17-10. The Gamecocks coming in 8 consecutive losses in the SEC. Oklahoma State and UCF in Stillwater. It was a tie game at halftime. So far, all Cowboys in the second half. They're up 35-21 early in the fourth quarter. Billy Edwards Jr., a couple of touchdown passes. North Carolina leading at Pitt 21-17, 9 minutes to go in that one. All the scores and highlights coming up after the game, but right now, can Indiana keep that undefeated streak going? Let's rejoin Danny Reed and Derek Rackley in Memorial Stadium.
8: Thank you very much, Brad Heller, back in Lincoln, down 17-13. Before this kickoff, we'll pause 10 seconds for station identification. 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
8: First time that Indiana has scored its first touchdown of the game in the fourth quarter, Derek Rackley, since the last time they lost, 22 games ago. 75 yards to Marsh, one play drive, PAT good after a timeout before a potential two-point play, makes it 17-13 as Nebraska to receive this kickoff from Patty McAteer, kicking into the wind, but he still kicks it out of the back of the end zone. So this Nebraska drive with 11:51 left starts at the 25.
9: Well, just as Nebraska thought that they were creating a huge advantage, we got this crowd back into the game. And how about Josh Hoover says, let's silence that. And he takes this crowd out of it immediately with one throw and a 75-yard touchdown pass to get them right back into the game.
8: Thread it through the eye of that needle to Marsh for 75 yards, who has six catches for 143. Pistol with Calandria, having Mosey behind him, first down and 10. Snap, play action. Calandria, soft roll right, stops the hash.

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1: At where Calandria got hit, Tyreek Tucker not happy. This might stay Nebraska football.
2: Personal foul. Roughing the passer, defense number 95.
1: Man.
2: 15-yard penalty from the previous spot. Automatic first down.
1: So instead of Zachman's first pick of the year and eighth of his career, Derek Rackley, I don't know about that.
3: Well, I just looked right at the end of it, and so I didn't get to see the whole thing. Now, when I looked downfield, his receiver was plenty open. I thought it was going to be a huge touchdown for Nebraska. Then I see the ball's underthrown, maybe because he ended up getting hit, which was initially an interception, but instead it's roughing the passer and a first down for the Huskers.
1: And Kurt Cignetti just became an angry Yinzer on the far sideline. Reset the downs, first and 10 from the 31. The snap and interior give results in a two-yard gain, close to the 32 for Jamal Rule. Zachman, who just made the pick, ends up filling the gap and bringing down Jamal Rule back off of injury from last week.
3: Now, Rule has given a little bit of a spark this week running the football. But they've got to take it. Nebraska has to take advantage of that penalty that gave them a fresh set of downs to possess this football and then make sure that they don't turn it over and give Indiana the momentum that they're looking for.
1: Second down, 9, just inside their 32. Press coverage becomes relaxed on both sides. Rule exits the backfield, the gun snap. Calandria, a delayed rush, the check down, it's caught. Oh, Lindenmeyer, the catch, kind of got backtracked, but then ends up falling down anyway. No gain, he caught it at the hash. Isaiah Jones with a thunderous clap. Lindenmeyer got staggered like a boxer, stayed up, and then just fell back over like Ric Flair. Third down.
3: Well, Jones was reading the quarterback's eyes, and he saw that he was going towards the direction of Lindenmeyer, and he sniffed it out. He was right there to make the play. Now, any other receiver, I think Isaiah Jones ends up knocking him down really well.
1: I would say so.
3: I think
1: so.
3: At a 255-pound Lindenmeyer, he hit him, and he's like, wait, how come you didn't go down initially?
1: Indiana putting 3 of its 4 rushers on the right-hand side. Now 4 of its 5 on the right on this third down and 9 at the 32. The snap goes zone blitz. Calandria has been sacked once this drive. Throw a slot right. It's incomplete. Sailed it too far. Up near his own 45-yard line. Trying to find Gilmer, who's only caught 2 balls this game. A.J. Harrison coverage in rack. That's a name we haven't heard much at all. He has missed the last 4 games because of injury, but enough coverage to force a Nebraska punt.
3: Yeah, he was tight, and I think Calandria was trying to throw this football away from coverage. He just throws it a little bit too far. He had an opportunity to give it to Gilmer. There was enough real estate there for him to make that catch. Calandria just throws it too far away from the coverage.
1: Snap from the 32 with Wilson punting. Had a 60-yarder earlier. Kicks this one lefty, end over end. Back pedal, fair catch called for. Hits inside the 15. Tumbles at the 5, and this one will not be downed at the 1, though Charles did what he could. Goes into the end zone for a 68-yard punt. That is the longest of Miller's career. 9:24 to go in the Haymarket. It's Nebraska 17, Indiana 13. 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
1: Today's broadcast of college football on Westwood One is intended solely for the private, non-commercial use of our audience. Any reproduction, retransmission, or other use of this broadcast without the express written consent of Learfield and Westwood One is strictly prohibited. Another boomer, 68 yards with the wind from Archie Wilson after the touchback. Indiana at its 20, down 17-13, 9:24 left. Josh Hoover, IU quarterback, 10 of 18 for 216. He's only hooked up with three different receivers today, but the big play, 37, 40, and 75. Three of his completions accounting for 145 of those 216 yards.
2: Yeah, it's the explosive plays again, and that's been kind of one of the keys for them all season long. They're known by that, and I'm telling you that Josh Hoover is not in panic mode, especially after you let him hit that 75-yard touchdown pass and he saw an 11-point deficit get cut into really quickly. This is a veteran quarterback that's thrown a ton of touchdown passes in his career. And he knows that he's got two extremely capable wide receivers, an offensive line that's veteran, and he feels like he's got plenty of time as we've got just less than 10 minutes to go in this game.
1: And coming in, it was Indiana's run game that was generating the chunk plays, but those three sizable pass plays, that is why Indiana has a chance to potentially take its first lead.
2: Yeah, and I would imagine you're still going to probably see more passing than we are running here to close out this game and let Josh Hoover kind of dictate how this one's going to finish out.
1: Three receivers all aligned between the far hash and the near numbers. The snap out of the gun. Toss play left for Beebe. Starts from the 20, breaks an ankle tackle, stumbles. Still up 25, 30, trucks his way ahead of the 33 of Baker's dozen to start the drive, and a Hoosier first down for Lee Beebe, had 11 yards total before that one goes for officially 12. They do say that the body touches at the 32.
2: Yeah, the defensive end, Cade Petchcock, had an opportunity to get him down, just not able to get a hold of that right leg before he slides out of that tackle. An opening play first down for the Hoosiers.
1: Indiana just scored its first touchdown of the game on the 75-yarder to March. And they still trail by four. They're at their own 32 the snap. Blitz off the backside RPO. Hoover looks sideline. Incomplete. One flag, two flags. Absolutely coming in. It's Marsh. Basically got body checked out of bounds by the far quarter Victor Evans. Be the sixth Nebraska
3: pass
1: penalty.
3: Interference. Defense number 22. 15-yard penalty from the previous spot. Automatic first down.
2: Yeah, just an easy penalty there. It just never turns around to play the football. Hands all over the receiver. Marsh just kind of pushes him out of bounds. Easy pass interference there.
1: So four of their six penalties this half, two have been pass interference calls. Indiana up to its own 47. It's a 17-13 Nebraska lead. They have not started 6-0 or defeated a ranked team in 10 years. Shotgun for Hoover, press coverage. The snap, inside give Beebe, breaks off left tackle, lowers the shoulders, hammers his way across the 50, and Indiana lobs that down to the 47. That's a quick six for Lee Beebe, the one-time UAB Blazer.
2: Yeah, really physical run there, going off left tackle there, ends up finding some couple Nebraska defenders, but gets underneath their pads and then just continues to pump those legs, work his way downfield in a really aggressive first down run.
1: Get the feeling that the offensive line is trying to take this over as well. They have not had a very good afternoon. 2x2 set from the left hash, second and four at the plus 47 for Indiana. Play clock now to 10. Hoover pauses, takes the snap. Six-man pressure, front side throws middle. Incomplete. It was about a terrific catch in coverage looking for Tyler Morris. Slanting inside from the far side hash. Incomplete near the 36. Third down for Indiana.
2: Yeah, coverage was really tight. This is a good throw from Hoover. Ball out in front. It would have had to have been a fingertip-style catch there from Tyler Morris. But it was also tight coverage there. I think the defender had something to do with that ball being knocked loose.
1: Hoover just 10 of 19, but he's averaging better than 21 yards of completion. Oh, is this a big third down and four? Hoosiers 1 of 7. They're down four. About 7 minutes into the fourth quarter. The snap. Hoover rolls right. Throws short right. Caught. Immediate contact. They go to Chandler for his first catch. Benning brings him down as soon as he made the catch. Barely inside the 44, but that is short by a half yard. Indiana will surely line up to go for this.
2: Yeah, they're going to bring in an extra offensive lineman here. But what I would say is I would run this football. but I wouldn't necessarily say it's going to be automatic. They could be using this as smokescreen to get Hoover out on the perimeter, two-way go style.
1: Lynch sprints to the football. He's the center. Now they crowd the football. Tight formation. Bunch trips off right. Hoover puts Beebe behind him. The snap ball extended. They're going to throw it. Wide open. It's Marsh. Caught at the 30. Way bye-bye to Marsh. Touchdown. 44 yards on fourth and one. It fooled everybody in the Haymarket. And the Hoosiers lead 19-17.
2: They had just had a feeling that with the extra offensive lineman coming out and the fact that they've struggled a little bit running the football, but this might be a RPO fake and a shot downfield, and that's exactly what happened because Nebraska's defense sold out for the run play, and nobody, and I mean nobody, covered Marsh. He was wide open.
1: Second touchdown in a row puts the Hoosiers ahead by two. They need this from Radicic for a three-point lead. Snap spot. Ball is contacted. It is good. Actually hit off the net and then back down off the crossbar. 20-17 Indiana. They've scored 14 in the last 4 minutes plus. Liberty Mutual customizes your auto and home insurance so you only pay for what you need. And we literally just brought this up. You knew that Nebraska was thinking about, hey, what time is the party starting tonight? They were up 17-6. But Indiana, something clicked the last few minutes. Marsh once from 75, twice from 44. After a punt, they're on top in Lincoln by three with 7:13 left.
2: Listen, I didn't get a chance to say it before the 75-yard touchdown pass, but the first thing that came to my mind is, listen, we're in a different era of college football, whether you agree with it or not. But you got quarterbacks that are moving places, and they're getting paid millions of dollars. So guess what? You got to treat them like you treat players in the NFL. You're here to win games, and that's exactly what we've seen from Josh Hoover.
1: McAteer again kicking into the wind, fades to the far right of the end zone, hits at the front of the Nebraska end. That is a touchback. Husker football, 7:13 to go, and we can go a little bit deeper on that Hoover stat that we just talked about. He's thrown for 263, four of his completions, 189 yards, and that on fourth and one for 44, that one you're going to see a lot more the rest of the year.
2: Oh, absolutely, and this is the reason why you bring a guy like him in after Fernando Mendoza ends up going off to the NFL, is you've got to have somebody that you feel confident that's going to make difficult throws in difficult situations, but make it look easy, and that's what we're seeing from Josh Hoover.
1: Three wides, two tights, bottom of the extra tight end, right, the snap. Calandre on first and 10 from his 25, design QB run. He got cracked. It's a yard behind the line of scrimmage. Another Indiana tackle for loss. Their sixth. That tackle made by number six, Preston Zachman. Second down and 11 from their own 24.
2: Well, and even though Indiana has kind of taken the momentum back in this game and taken the lead as well, but this is where Anthony Calandre, he's been brought here to do a job too. Like, hey, respond. Respond to those last 14 points scored and put your team back on top.
1: Had a 39-yard touchdown run to make the 11-point lead. Snap, second and 11. Throwing to the left, up high, and a great catch by Barty. Had three Hoosiers around him outside the near numbers. Goes up and then comes down at the 43. A first down gain of 19 to Barney.
2: Now, this is not the greatest throw from Calandre. The ball was kind of wobbling a little bit, but it's a back shoulder style throw. But it was the adjustment from Barney to go up, elevate, make this, snag this football out of the air and not give the defense an opportunity to knock it away.
1: Been a bit banged up, but that was his sixth catch to tie for the team lead with Lindenmeyer, up to 79 yards. Calandre has thrown for 209. Snap, first and 10 from the 43. Midline to Rule. Bows it back left to the 45, 46, 47-yard line with Byron Baldwin filling from the second level to make the Hoosier tackle. We're under 6 minutes to play in Lincoln. The Hoosiers lead 20-17.
2: Yeah, still plenty of time left here. This is where you got to stay on schedule, but you got to make great decisions at the quarterback position. When they do put the ball through the air, this has got to be, you have to be convicted with your reads and do not throw this ball in the vicinity to get picked off. You're trying to get back into this game and take the lead.
1: Gun snap from their own 47. Calandria runs left and no crack to fill. Tackled for a 3-yard loss. Indiana is starting to rack them up now. A.J. Harris along with Jacob Savage creating a third down and 9 as that one went backwards 3 yards.
2: Wow, this Indiana defense has seen enough quarterback run. They've seen the RPO fakes. They've seen him get out to the outside. And now they're kind of feeling back in rhythm defensively on how they're going to slow him down.
4: Game that's going on in North Carolina. They just picked up a big fumble. They just fumbled the football? North Carolina up 27-17 at Pitt. The Hoodie looking to get to 3-2 over Pat Narduzzi, the 25th-ranked Panthers. Trail by 10, minute 51 to go in that game. And the Florida-South Carolina game is back underway. Florida has now kicked a field goal after a lightning delay. It's 17-13, Gamecocks leading at number 16, Florida. So that gets you caught up on where we're at right now. We've got Indiana and Nebraska, 5:45 to go. It's 2nd and 6. The Huskers with the football at their own 44-yard line, needing a field goal to tie this thing or a touchdown to take the lead on the defending champs. And a reminder, Matt Rhule has never beaten a ranked team as head coach of the Huskers. And that 3-yard loss that I just watched on a run to the left, that ain't going to help. That is not going to get it done either. Again, 20-17, Indiana leads. Nebraska has the ball. It is now 4th down and 9 at their own 44-yard line. I would imagine you have to go for this. I would imagine you've got to go, right? Like, you can't not. You kind of got to go for it on 4th and 9, I would think. Unless you have zero, if you have zero faith in your defense, you got to do that. Let's see what happens here. All right, they're just showing the 3rd and 9 play. Incomplete pass. Wide receiver had it over the middle for a big 20-yard gain near the field goal line, the goal, but incomplete. It is now Indiana ball at the Nebraska 44. They went for it on 4th down. Another incomplete pass deep on the right side, and it will be Indiana Hoosier basketball. Indiana Hoosier football, 20-17, 4:40 to go. Nebraska has to force at the best a punt, a pick, a fumble, whatever it is. They cannot allow a touchdown. At the bare minimum, they got to hold Indiana to a field goal. At the bare minimum, they have to hold them to a field goal. I don't know if they're going to be able to do it. All right, we'll get to the finals. We'll get the final plays. We'll get you the final scores on Indiana, Nebraska, Missouri, Texas A&M, Okie State, and Central Florida. North Carolina and Pitt, that's a 4-point game, 2 minutes to go. Carolina leading the Panthers, and South Carolina and Florida as well. I'm Mike Wickett. We'll get you all those and get you set for the late games, including the Red River Shootout, Texas and Oklahoma. It's College Saturday Now. I'm Mike Wickett here on Westwood One Sports.
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0: College Saturday Now on Westwood One Sports. Here's Mike Wickett.
1: All right, Nebraska got the football back. They're down 20-17, 2:31 to go. First and 10. They are driving. Big play down the left sideline, and there is a flag. It's going to go against Nebraska. 2:22 to go, down three, ineligible man downfield penalty on the Huskers. And so they'll back it up and do it again at first and 15, down three. Again, Indiana leads Nebraska 20-17, 2:22 to go in the ball game. And it's been a battle. You know what? Let's get you updated on that game. And I got a walk-off I want you to hear about, okay?
0: Scoreboard now.
1: All right, so we got Nebraska and we got Indiana, right? How did Indiana get the lead?
2: To the 25. Hoover over the middle and caught. Marsh, watch out. See you later. Nick Marsh, 75 yards. And just like that, the national champs respond.
1: They're back in the lead, as you would expect the national champs to be. Again, 20-17, 2:22 to go, second down. Now third down, Nebraska has the ball at their own 33-yard line. They got to get a first. Two-minute warning is on the way. But I did want to play this one for you. We don't do a lot in the American Conference. But when it's Army, when it's the guys that fight for our freedom, there they are, tied with Tulane. And if you're not watching Army Tulane, what's the matter with you? Tied at 17, Army with a chance to walk it off.
2: The kick from Jones is good! Army wins! 1 second remaining.
3: The game is not over. Yep. The game is not over.
1: Yep.
3: The game is not over.
1: But it actually now is over. Army walks off Tulane. 20-17, the final score. Hell yeah. Go, Army. Go, America. Let's go to Peyton Lodge now with the rest of the top 25.
4: All right, we got Oklahoma State and Stillwater hosting University of Central Florida 42-28 with a minute 55 left to go in the game. Texas A&M down 27-6 against Mizzou. Minute 54 left in that one. Number 14 ranked Missouri. Number 21-17, North Carolina on top of Pitt. They just got a huge fourth down stop to end the game. They're going to take a knee and finish it. The final is going to be 21-17. UNC over undefeated. Well, not anymore. Number 25 ranked Pitt. 24-13, because we're back from the lightning delay, as South Carolina is on top of Florida. Florida got the ball coming out of the half. They get three to make it a four-point game, but instead now South Carolina, a 26-yard touchdown catch. It's 24-13 now, South Carolina. And these two 5-0 teams playing, someone's going to come out with a loss. Number 7, Indiana, playing at Nebraska. It's 20-17, Indiana. You can listen to it on the Westwood One Sports app. And tomorrow, of course, we got the Jaguars and the Eagles at 9:30 Eastern time. You can hear that one on the Westwood One Sports app. Now that I think about it, maybe I turn it on while I'm, you know, when I wake up in the morning or something.
1: Yeah, you probably should, at least for the good of the company. You should, yeah. You should at least turn the app on so you can listen to it. Missouri, by the way, gets a big one. Missouri leading Texas A&M 27-6. This one's over. There's a minute and a half to go in this game. Tigers are going to get to 5-1. Big one with Ole Miss next week. What a big game that's going to be. Probably two top 10 teams, Ole Miss and Mizzou. Woo, that's going to be a good one. Our friend Andrew Filipponi from our affiliate in Pittsburgh, part of the Westwood One app, 93.7 The Fan, tweeted this out about Pitt, who's about to lose to North Carolina. Passed on kicking three field goals. That would be 9 points. 45 pass attempts for a backup quarterback. That's not winning football. Bad job by Pitt. They were 5-0. And they just lost a game they were favored in at home to a two-loss North Carolina team. That's not going to sit very well. That's pretty bad. That's nuts. All right, let's see. Indiana and Nebraska, minute 49 to go, second and 11. Nebraska has the football at their own 44-yard line. They trail by three, just a one-yard loss on the first down play for Nebraska, and it'll bring up again, second and 11. Mizzou closing out Texas A&M. Oklahoma State closing out Central Florida. Number 16, Florida, down 11. Now to South Carolina. It's 24-13. And still to come, we've got Oklahoma. We got Texas. We got the Red River rivalry. Don't want to get in trouble there. The Red River rivalry. There's a lot on the line here. And Oklahoma's head coach, Brett Venables, knows it.
5: We're certainly not where we want to be as a football team right now. And we're going to need to play our best football. I focus on the opportunity to go compete and get better. The winning is a byproduct of doing what winning requires. It's taking care of the football, running the football, playing well as a football team. And something that, again, we haven't played our best football yet. If we can do that, we'll have an opportunity. But we need to create some momentum. It's a very real thing during this time of the year. Develop confidence, the chemistry, and, you know, an opportunity to build on some success.
1: One of the big things that Texas head coach Steve Sarkisian on the other sideline says, you have to make sure you do all the nuts and bolts, all the fundamental things. You just can't mess around in a rivalry game like this.
6: It's the best environment, in my opinion, in college football. I've been part of a lot of great games, a lot of great rivalries, and this one is as special as they come. This is always a unique game because you can take record stats and all those things and throw them out the window, and you got to play the game, and you got to play the game the right way. It's interesting when you look at, just even since I've been here, the team that runs the ball, the team that converts third downs, the team that wins a turnover battle, and the team that can pressure the quarterback generally comes out on top.
1: Yeah, this is going to be a good one. Usually this is a goofy football game, too. It just feels like there's always a lot of weird stuff that happens in the Red River game. You know, ball bounces the wrong way. The game is always in, like, the 30s. They're the 40s. Like, it's always one of those games where you're blown away. You're absolutely blown away by the goofiness that happens in this one. So, this should be a great matchup between Texas and Oklahoma. One team desperately needs a win to get themselves right. Oklahoma hasn't looked very good. I don't think that's an understatement. They struggle to score, but their defense is supposed to be really good. Meanwhile, Texas, there's some people like me who may not necessarily believe in the Texas Longhorns. And that's okay. Prove me wrong. Win this one, and then their gauntlet begins next week. They have five straight ranked teams that they'll face after they play their big rival, Oklahoma, later on today in Dallas. The Texas State Fair, the leaves changing. Like, it just feels like college football is here when we get to this football game. All right, Nebraska and Indiana. Nebraska took a sack on fourth down at midfield. That'll do it. They got two timeouts left. They can stop the clock two more times, a minute 15 to go, but Indiana takes over at the Husker 40-yard line. Matt Rhule will continue to not have a win over a ranked team as the head coach of the Cornhuskers. And Indiana's winning streak will continue. Currently at 21, and in a minute 11 seconds, it'll be at 22 straight for the defending champs under Kurt Cignetti. Just still weird to say, but pretty freaking awesome. Later on today as well, kicking off in a couple of minutes, it's number 3 Notre Dame. They've got Stanford. They're favored by about a million in this ball game. Head coach Marcus Freeman.
7: Successful people understand delayed gratification. Successful people understand that nothing great is achieved on your own. There's no difference than playing on Saturday. If it's about you and only about how many reps you get, then you're not going to be very successful in life. Nothing great is achieved by yourself. And so the ability to get young people to understand that at an early age is critical.
1: It's critical. Their big game is next week. They're favored by 40 in this one over the Cardinal. They get number 8 BYU next week. Assuming they remain number 8, because if Alabama loses to Georgia, BYU probably moves up. The second-ranked Dogs going to Tuscaloosa, taking on the 6th-ranked Crimson Tide. Alabama head coach Kalen DeBoer knows that core, that team over there, that squad. That's a really good football team that plays their home games between the hedges.
8: Georgia, they're going to be our toughest challenge by far up to this point. Coach Smart and just everything he's done there, you know, building that program up. And again, this season, just doing an amazing job from just jumping on top of teams and seeing them get after people in the first half and just staying the course and sustaining it all game long. This program, you know, would be where it's at with a lot of things he brought to it as well. So nothing but great respect for Coach Smart. Got to be at our best this Saturday and looking forward to the great challenge.
1: One more from Kalen DeBoer on his quarterback. Keelon Russell, they made this decision with a couple of weeks left in fall camp that the freshman was going to be the starter, and he's looked great.
8: He continues to, I think, stay calm, cool, and consistent. Prepares. I mean, I can see the preparation. I go sit in the room, and when you pop in the quarterback room, you can hear kind of what's being said earlier in the week, and you can hear kind of what that messaging is as the week goes on. He's on top of every little detail of the game plan, and that's what it takes in games like this where those details matter, and it's going to be the difference. Finishing drives and finishing situations. Moments, end of the half, end of the game. You know, it's the details that matter. And last year, you know, we had multiple times against these guys that's came down to the wire, and you got to execute in the critical moments. Yeah. He's prepared for that.
1: It's going to be a great one between Georgia and Alabama. Georgia's head coach, Kirby Smart, has some nice things to say, obviously, about that quarterback on the other side. Keelon Russell.
9: Got an extremely physical football team. They're playing really high-level football right now, and got to start watching them yesterday. I'm super impressed with both sides of the ball and special teams. Quarterback is playing amazing for them. Guy is really talented, fun to watch, and you've seen the growth just from the first game all the way through. The talent this guy has is pretty incredible, and they got really good scheme around
10: it. Check.
1: Yeah, they've got a great scheme around him. This is a really good football team. I think Georgia-Miami is going to be the national championship, but I think we're way out there. This Alabama team is talented. You know it. They always are talented. But I really do like what Keelon Russell is doing. I like what Gunnar Stockton is doing. I think both of these are just... I think it's going to be a really fun matchup, man, and it kicks off in a couple of minutes. It's going to be in a couple of hours, I should say. This one is the night game. I said this earlier. I hope my wife doesn't want to hang out tonight. Because I really want to watch Georgia and Alabama play tonight down in Tuscaloosa. I really do. But between now and then, we get the Red River game. We get the Oregon-UCLA game. That's two top 25 teams playing right there. Oregon, I think there's some doubt creeping in a lot of people's minds about the Ducks. Head coach Dan Lanning on this UCLA team that's coming to Eugene. Undefeated.
11: We're about to play a UCLA team that reminds me a lot of Indiana from last year. Great staff. And let's just be honest, we're not remotely close to what we need to be. Our team is a long ways away from being what we need to be. You go back and evaluate, we are so far from what we have to be as we move forward. So we got to grow a ton.
1: They will. They're going to be fine, I think. I don't think Oregon is one of the top five teams in the country like they were preseason. I think we saw them struggle with Boise. I think we saw them lose to Oklahoma State. They were, you know, in a game with USC. They wound up winning. Dylan Raiola in for Dante Moore. That's kind of an odd situation. Bob Chesney's UCLA Bruins, though, man, they know the challenge may not be on the offensive side of the ball for Oregon. It's that defense that they bring.
12: The defensive line stands out. When you look across the board and you put 44 and 10 out there with 1 and 52, and then the next four guys that come in next, they are just disruptive and they are physical. And what stands out in their play is that they have a plan. They have a plan on double teams. They have a plan in the run game, single blocks. They have a plan in the pass game. They have counter moves to their plan. There's nothing in here that's not well thought out and executed, disciplined in a violent manner. So that's what stands out to me is just the start of it is those front four. That really can change a game if you let it.
1: All right, I'm going to give you a quick update from Indiana and Nebraska. Indiana, I don't know how they didn't run the clock out, but they wound up punting on 4th and 13 with 13 seconds left. So Nebraska has the ball, 13 seconds left, down 3 at home. It's 20-17. Again, 13 seconds left, and they've got the football on their own 6-yard line. I don't know, like, what's the math on this? What are the analytics on this? What does ESPN's, you know, prediction machine tell you that their winning percentage is? It's got to be less than 1%. We will find out here, and I'll give you a quick play-by-play before our break what goes on. Quarterback fades back, hits a receiver over the middle, up to the 35. The clock is stopped while they reset the football. They're running up, I think, to spike it. There's 7 seconds. The clock's still frozen. The ball is down. It's 20-17, clock winding. They spike it. 6 seconds to go. Nebraska has the football up to their own 35-yard line. No timeouts. Down 3. Indiana leads the Huskers. 20-17. Again, 5 seconds left. It's second down. They spiked it on first down. It is now second down. They've got to get... I don't... Unless this is going to be some... 35-yard pass to the sideline. This has to be a heave into the end zone, right? 5 seconds left, own 35-yard line. I don't know if this quarterback can heave it that far. I have no idea, unless there's a hook and lateral on the way. unless there's some, you know, tricky play. But here's Nebraska's quarterback, and they throw an out to the first down, little hook and lateral, and now the lateral game is going on. Back to the quarterback. I don't think that was a legal forward pass, and I think that's going to be it. It is a final. 20-17, Indiana holds on to beat Nebraska. They go on the road to Lincoln. Matt Rhule remains winless against top 25 teams as the head coach of the Hoosiers. And the champs survive a tough road game, a tough one in Lincoln. But that's what championship teams do, right? That's kind of cliche. That's what championship teams do. Coming up, we'll get you set for the slate of games on Sunday in the National Football League. We'll talk about the game of the day, San Francisco and Seattle. You're going to hear from Mike McDonald and Kyle Shanahan. You're also going to hear from George Kittle. Very cool soundbite coming your way from George Kittle on his head coach. That's next. It's College Saturday Now. I'm Mike Wickett. 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
1: It's always a big moment in the day when you're sitting in your studio doing a radio show. 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
1: I'll start with Missouri. Missouri thumped Florida last week, and this time they handled Texas A&M 27-6. The 14th-ranked Tigers have a big one with Ole Miss next week. They didn't think ahead. They didn't think ahead. They didn't look ahead. Easy for me to say. They didn't look ahead when they were taking on the Aggies.
2: But they have answered the bell defensively, and they have stayed true to their identity on offense right here. Jamal Roberts! Eyes the end zone! House call! Another touchdown!
1: There's a real good chance, unless you're a Missouri Tiger fan, you've never heard of Jamal Roberts. In the last two games, again, these aren't cupcakes. In the last two games, Jamal Roberts against 8th-ranked Florida and Texas A&M has rushed for 433 yards and 5 touchdowns. That's amazing. Mizzou wins. That's a good Missouri team, by the way. 27-6, the final score. 5-1, big one with Ole Miss coming up next week. What else we got, Peyton Lodge? What else happened today in the top 25?
3: Well, North Carolina went on to beat number 25-ranked Pitt, who has their first loss of the season now. Speaking of first, it's Bill Belichick's first win against a ranked opponent since he's been in North Carolina. Congrats, Bill!
1: All right, Hoodie!
3: Number 14, Missouri beats Texas A&M 27-6. That was your final there. Indiana, number 7, the Hoosiers go ahead and knock off Nebraska, give them their first loss of the season. 42-28 was Oklahoma State on top of University of Central Florida. That was your final. Oklahoma State ranked 18. And I know I'm supposed to be giving the finals, but I couldn't help myself. I have to let you guys know about
1: what's
3: the
1: going
3: UCLA.
1: On?
3: First play for UCLA, 62-yard bomb to Aiden Mazzell. Who's Aiden Mazzell's
1: Who's
3: brother?
1: Who's Aiden Mazzell's brother?
3: Remember Isaiah Mazzell, who I mentioned earlier for Arizona, who had 6 catches for 183 yards in 3 quarters? Yeah, his brother Aiden, a 62-yard catch to set up UCLA in the red zone on the first play of the game, but UCLA settles for 3. It's 3-0, 10:40 left in the first quarter. How about Notre Dame as well? First play in the Notre Dame game, Stanford has the ball, drops back. Davis Warren, the quarterback, loses the football. Oh no.
1: And
3: Notre Dame was on the doorstep. Early touchdown for Notre Dame. It's 7-0, Fighting Irish, number 3 ranked Fighting Irish.
1: I'm not a football expert, but I would imagine giving Notre Dame the football for the first time at the 18-yard line is a bad, it's a bad idea. Like, not a good recipe for a football victory. Okay, I'm not a genius. I just talk like I'm one on the radio. I'm full of crap. But I don't know if there's a worse thing you can do if you're Stanford and you're a 40-point dog playing in front of field goal Jesus over there at Notre Dame Stadium and giving the football to C.J. Carr, one of the dudes up for the Heisman, one of the top 3 teams in the nation, the ball on your 18-yard line. Probably not a good idea. Touchdown for Notre Dame. They run it in. And it's now 7-0 thanks to Nolan James' touchdown run of 7 yards. So, not
3: all you want to do against all you want to do against Notre Dame is literally hold on to the football and
1: right,
3: just let the clock run out and try to cover.
1: Counterproductive. Ole Miss and Vandy kicked off scoreless. Peyton mentioned it's 3-0 UCLA on top of Oregon. Real early, Houston and Kansas State are scoreless, and they are just about to kick off the Red River rivalry. This one's in Dallas, Texas, and Oklahoma. That one should be a fun one. Should be a good one. Later on, we get Maryland is at Ohio State. The fifth-ranked Buckeyes are favored by 31.5. Number 15, Tennessee on the road at Arkansas. Number 10, LSU going to Kentucky. The big one tonight, number 2, Georgia. Number 6, Alabama. Oh, Nelly, that one's down in Tuscaloosa. USC going across the country to play at Penn State. Kansas is at number 12, Utah. Number 23, Boise playing at Fresno State. We already told you the top 25 winners, Indiana, Missouri, Oklahoma State, and Pittsburgh was a loser at home, falling to the Hoodie. Last night in the top 25, BYU beat Iowa State. Iowa, the 20th-ranked Hawks go on the road, and they hammer Washington 41-24. And I watched all of that game. It was not that close. South Carolina up 31-13 at the Swamp. What the hell's going on with the Gators?
4: Sellers is hit in the backfield, somehow broke the tackle, and dives and scores.
1: What an amazing turn of events in the matter of, say, 7 days. 7 days ago, everybody and their brother thought Florida was legit, that Florida was a really good team. I bought in. I was like, man, they are hammering teams. And they played Ole Miss, and they hammered Ole Miss. And they realized Kiwan Lacy didn't play in that, their star running back. But still, and then they get trucked by Missouri last week. And right now, at home, down 18. They went from unranked to 8th, and if they get beat this bad, they're going to be unranked again. South Carolina's 2-3, doesn't have an SEC win on the year. That is wild, man. Just absolutely wild. Houston's on the doorstep of Kansas State, had a big 50-yard pass down to the 2-yard line. It's 3rd and goal, 10 minutes to go in that one. Oregon and UCLA, I think this one's going to be a track meet. You can see a bunch of points getting scored in that one. And they are kicking off Texas and Oklahoma. I think the Sooners are getting the football first. They will start on the 20-yard line. Coming up tomorrow, we'll do it again. We'll be here all afternoon tomorrow, bouncing from NFL game to NFL game to NFL game. We have so many games to get to tomorrow, and they're all interesting. And that's why the NFL is so great, and I can't wait to be here for NFL Sunday Now here on Westwood One Sports. We start at 1 o'clock Eastern. And we'll get you the highlights. That way you can keep up to date on your favorite team, your favorite parlay, your fantasy football team. Whatever the case may be, we'll have you covered tomorrow here on Westwood One Sports. Ben Johnson and the Bears taking on the Green Bay Packers. The head coach of the Monsters of the Midway. Nice things. He doesn't usually speak well of Green Bay, but he had nice things to say about the offense led by Jordan Love.
5: Their offense, you know, obviously Jordan Love's one of the better quarterbacks in this league. He is as accurate as anybody. I think they got great speed on the outside. They've given us issues in the past, so it will be a really big challenge for us on the road.
1: Yeah, but don't worry. They've given you challenges in the past, but only for a couple of quarters. In the fourth quarter, the Packers' true colors show. The Bears have been able to mount several comebacks against Green Bay. As a diehard Packers fan, I mean, I have a cheesehead tattoo, okay? I've got the Packers helmet on my shoulder. I don't like Green Bay's chances. But Green Bay can win this football game. They're going to be doing it without linebacker Edgerrin Cooper out for the year with an Achilles. That sucks. No Micah yet. No Josh Jacobs. We have no idea what's going on with Josh Jacobs. It'll be a tough one for the Packers. If I had to put money on it, I would put it on the Chicago Bears. I am a gambling man, but I don't bet on the Packers. Just can't do it. No way. Another big one tomorrow. Who would have thought this would be a battle of two teams that were 0-4? The Houston Texans and the Tennessee Titans, both teams 0-4. You probably expected Tennessee to be something like 0-4. But you sure as hell didn't expect the Houston Texans to be 0-4. And it's not so much the offense that's a problem. C.J. Stroud's thrown the ball all over the yard. They don't run the ball all that well, but it's their defense. So D'Amico Ryans has had enough The head coach is taking back defensive play calling.
6: It all starts with me. Like, if there's a lack in communication, I look at myself first. So it starts with me and making sure I'm a better communicator. So just to help spark things more, I'm going to take over the play calling for the defense, and I'm going to make sure that communication is right. If our guys are saying communication is not right, then that ultimately it falls on me. So it's on me to get it fixed. So it's just no slight against Coach Burke. He's done an outstanding job. Just want to make sure I can streamline communication in the best way possible so that isn't the theme when I stand up here the next time I see you guys and talking about communication.
1: I cannot believe that Houston is 0-4. I really cannot believe it, and their defense has been so bad. On the other side, speaking of bad, Cam Ward has been pretty bad. There have been a lot of people criticizing Cam Ward's play for obvious reasons. I mean, he's thrown, three touchdowns and two picks, only thrown for 726 yards in four games, but Tennessee head coach Robert Saleh has not yet lost faith.
7: We have the utmost confidence in Cam. We really do. I'm not trying to stand up here and show strength. Like, the kid's going to be a damn good quarterback. Everyone just needs to take a deep breath and let him grow. And if you can't objectively sit down and watch tape and look at him from week one of last year even to week one this year and not see improvement in a young man who's trending in the right direction, then you're just being biased to your own opinion. The idea that we don't trust him, I get it perceptionally. You could argue that. But if you really watch the game as a whole, you'll see that there was a lot of faith put in Cam. A lot of checks were made. He was working the line of scrimmage. He was putting us in the right calls. There's a lot of football put on Cam Ward during the course of the game. So lack of trust is the last thing that went into our red zone game plan.
1: Quarterback rating of 81.4 so far, in case you're keeping track at home and you like to use the quarterback rating. Another team that a lot of people had Super Bowl aspirations for, the Cincinnati Bengals. They're 2-2. The offense doesn't look great. Joe Burrow hasn't been fantastic. And he was asked a question, and there was a word he did not know when the media member asked him this.
8: Is there one thing that galled you coming out of the game that you really
9: want? That what?
8: Galled you.
9: Oh, I don't know that one. You have to bring the Webster's out for me.
8: Is there any one play that really pissed you off that you wanted to say, I'm going to work on this Wednesday?
9: Yeah, not worked on, but, you know, obviously the red zone interception is the one that really stands out. One that was easily avoided, you know, put our team behind the eight ball. So, you know, I can't make those critical mistakes like that.
1: Yeah, so it'll be the Bengals trying to get right at the Miami Dolphins. After that, it's the Raiders and the Raiders and the Patriots, the Vikings on the road. The Vikings have scored 6 offensive touchdowns on the year. That's it. And they go on the road, take on Tyler Shuck. Justin Jefferson and Jordan Addison, both questionable. I did just read that they've activated Odell Beckham Jr. from the practice squad. That's amazing. Browns and Jets, Colts at Steelers. No Michael Pittman in this one for Pittsburgh. He's been placed on IR. The Giants go into the Commanders. Those are your early games tomorrow. So we will do it again tomorrow. It'll be NFL Sunday Now right here on Westwood One Sports, 1 o'clock Eastern time. We get rolling. Thanks to Ryan Smith for keeping us on the air. Thanks to Peyton Lodge as well, producing and running our scoreboard. My name is Mike Wickett. Thank you so much for letting me be a part of your College Football Saturday. This has been College Saturday Now. It continues here on Westwood One Sports. See ya.
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6: We continue it rolling on College Saturday Now. I'll take the baton from Mike Wickett. Thank you for joining us. We appreciate it. However you are listening on this Saturday afternoon, Saturday evening, depending on where you are across the U.S. and Canada, however you're listening, hundreds and hundreds of radio stations across 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weekends. And if you're new around here, we do this thing called College Saturday Now, where we basically do ADD radio or whatever device you're listening on, and we try to keep you up to date on everything that is going on. Bert's going to join us in a minute. Robert Walsh is producing the program. Mondo is keeping us on the air and doing an amazing job as well. It takes a village to keep you up to date on everything. And just if you are new, I've got about 8 TVs going in the studio. Well, actually, I have 2. But they've got the the 4 games going on each. And then I have the main TV right now on Oklahoma and Texas. So we will get you caught up on everything that is going on right now. Every single segment, we give you a scoreboard now, which gets you up to date on everything. But in the meantime, let's get you caught up on the 5 big things you have to know right now that is going on in college football. And I feel bad for Nebraska fans because Matt Rhule and Nebraska, well, they hadn't beaten a ranked team in a long, long time. The Huskers used to be as dominant as they come. They had Indiana on the ropes in the second half, 17-6, but then 2 straight touchdowns by Nick Marsh.
7: 25, Hoover over the middle and caught. Marsh, watch out. See you later. Nick Marsh, 75 yards, and just like that, the national champs respond.
6: That's Gus Johnson, of course, on Fox. That was a 75-yarder to Nick Marsh, but they still had the lead, did Nebraska. And so at 17-13, they're saying, we're fine, about 7 minutes left in the fourth quarter, and it happened again from Hoover to Marsh.
7: In the air, BB, the pistol back, play fake. They're throwing it over the middle, wide open. Marsh again, touchdown IU, 44 yards.
6: And of course, that is Gus Johnson on Fox with the call. So 20-17, Nebraska had a chance at the end of the game, but could not get anything out of it. So early games, number 7, Indiana, Nebraska. Indiana survives. We're going to get into that as 5 things. We'll call that number 5 on the list. And look, if you're at Indiana, and we're probably going to hear

0: this all week. You're not as dominant as you were a year ago. Look, it's hard to be. You lost the number one overall pick in the draft in Fernando Mendoza. You lost a couple of great running backs who are in the NFL. You lost some good defensive players, especially along the defensive line. You lost a really good linebacker last year, did Indiana. Are you at Alabama status where every year it's just boom, boom, boom, boom, boom, boom? Not quite, but number seven team in the country and you're still undefeated. Last couple of weeks, some people are going to be, I think, a little bit spoiled in Bloomington that think, oh, we barely got by Northwestern, we barely got by Nebraska, and then next week, that is the one. It is in Bloomington, and we'll get into it a lot next week. And during the week here on Westwood One Sports, Indiana is going to be taking on the Ohio State University. Nebraska's got Oregon, so no easy games for either of those teams. Maybe the team that is the early season or mid-season, I guess we're getting closer, leader for most disappointing, that would be Texas A&M. They lose today to Missouri 27-6, and it was on the ground for Missouri. Of course, they've got a great quarterback, but it was over 300 yards rushing for Missouri in this game. Take a listen to this.
1: Defensively, and they have stayed true to their identity on offense right here. Jamal Roberts! Eyes the end zone! Touchdown! Another touchdown!
0: Missouri just all over Texas A&M. So like I said, Texas A&M, maybe one of the early disappointment teams of the year. The last couple of weeks, they have struggled. So Missouri wins that one 27-6. Other games, Oklahoma State, if we're talking about disappointments versus teams that have been the surprise, Mestermaker and that whole crew that came over from North Texas, they win again against Central Florida, number 18, Oklahoma State, 42-28. And they got that big win over Oregon earlier this year. North Carolina and Bill Belichick with their first win over a top 25 team. We'll get into that a little bit later. And Bill Belichick actually smiled. And then number three on the list, the teams from last night, BYU, dominated more than the score would indicate, 24-10 over Iowa State. Iowa at Washington. Iowa bounces back from that loss last week to Ohio State. They, and again, the score was not indicative of how big of a blowout this was, 41-24 Iowa over Washington. I got to believe that the seat might be getting hot in Seattle for Jed Fish. They just haven't gotten it done for years ago under Kalen DeBoer. They're in the national championship game a few years later. They are struggling week to week. They lost to USC last week. They lose to Iowa today. And then we'll get into some of the other games that are going to happen this afternoon as well. But those are a few of the things you need to know right now as far as college football is concerned. Coming up in about 10 minutes, we will go through the entire scoreboard, and we will have a scoreboard now for you in just a few minutes as well. I normally wait to do NFL stuff, and by the way, tomorrow, NFL Sunday Now, and we do the same thing that we do on Sunday that we do on Saturday, which is an entire discussion about the NFL, and so we'll get into this deep as far as the NFL is concerned. But one big story that came out, and it's really, really strange, because when Adam Schefter comes out with stories, breaks stories, let's say it's a trade story like this one is, it's normally player A has been traded to team B. But what's going on right now as far as this breaking news is concerned is Marvin Harrison Jr., and it's a college show. I mean, Marvin Harrison Jr. was amazing at Ohio State. And if you told me of all those players who came out of Ohio State that Marvin Harrison Jr. was going to be the one that was going to be the bust. I mean, his dad is a Hall of Famer from the Colts, Marvin Harrison Sr., Jr., see how that works. So I would have thought, you know, that he would have been the guy. He's got the size, got the speed, but a lot of people are questioning the dog in Marvin Harrison Jr. I mean, you're talking about guys like Jackson Smith and Jigba and Chris Olave and Garrett Wilson and the type of guys that have come out of Ohio State, and they've all just, you know, Terry McLaurin just hit. And when Marvin Harrison Jr. came out a few years ago as the number four overall pick, nobody really questioned whether he was going to hit or not. It was just how good is he going to be? Is he going to be like his dad? In his first year, he caught 62 passes, you know, had a handful of touchdowns. Really was, it was like, okay, it was a little bit of a slow start, but he's just going to build on that and he's going to be great. Over the last couple of years, hasn't been very good. Only has five catches through the first four games for Arizona. They've got a new head coach up there in Mike LaFleur, Matt LaFleur's brother. And they must have just made a decision that, you know, they extended Michael Wilson, who's been very, very good. Of course, they've got Trey McBride. They got Jeremiah Love in the draft from Notre Dame. So it's not like they don't have skill players. And Marvin Harrison Jr. has kind of fallen to fourth or maybe even later in the pecking order in terms of the offensive weapons for the Cardinals. Of course, they need a quarterback. But let me get to the point here in a long-winded way. So this morning, it comes out that Adam Schefter says Marvin Harrison Jr. has been traded, but he doesn't say to the team. So Marvin Harrison Jr. is going to be inactive against the Lions in Arizona on Sunday, but they're not saying who the team is, and it leads everybody to speculate. Now, there has been a report by Pro Football Talk today that says Houston is the place that Marvin Harrison Jr. is going to go, but the Cardinals are trying to open this up to as many teams as possible, which is really smart on their part, which surprises me because, after all, it is the Arizona Cardinals. But normally you see a player get traded and you're like, why didn't they just open it up to everybody? They probably could have gotten more. The reason why Houston makes a lot of sense is, A, they have some injuries with their wide receivers. B, you look at that team defensively, and I think they'll bounce back. I mean, they were one of the best defenses in the NFL last year, but this year they've really struggled. They don't have a win. But from a Marvin Harrison Jr. standpoint, let me make this plot a little bit deeper. He had been unrepresented as far as agents are concerned. When you get that first contract, it's on a scale anyway, so do you need an agent to take some of that money away from you? It's scaled, so he didn't hire one. But on September 23rd, he did hire hire agents, and the reason being, from the people that I talked to, the reason being is they want to negotiate his way out of Arizona, and Houston makes a ton of sense. Why? Because C.J. Stroud, his quarterback at Ohio State, is there, so he probably figures, and his agents probably figure, hey, there's a team that needs offense, got a really good defense. I get with C.J. Stroud. He knows my strengths, knows what I can do, and he, along with Nico Collins, would be a pretty nice wide receiver core if Marvin Harrison can reach even some or most of the potential that he showed out of Ohio State before he went to the Arizona Cardinals. So that makes a ton of sense. That deal is not done. That's what makes it weird is it says Schefter reported Harrison Jr. is going to get traded. We just don't know to who. And again, Houston seems like the team. They want a second-round pick. Houston, again, according to reports, wants to give one up in 2028. The Cardinals want one in 2027. Now, why do the Cardinals want a second-round pick in 2027? Because they don't want Jacoby Brissett to be their quarterback beyond this year. Now, they've got Carson Beck. Sooner rather than later, they're going to play Carson Beck and see what he can do. But if Beck is not the answer at quarterback, then what Arizona wants to do in 2027, because it's supposedly a good quarterback draft, is what they want to do is they want to get as much draft capital as they possibly can, because let's say they're landing at five, something like that. Well, they want to take maybe that extra second-round pick, try to move up. The Jets are trying to do the same thing. They've got three first-round picks. The Browns are trying to do the same thing. The Browns have extra picks after this season, and Deshaun Watson is gone, and Shedeur Sanders is not the answer. So you get the idea. What teams are starting to do as I kind of transition away from the Harrison talk. So we'll keep you up to date on if there's anything concrete on Marvin Harrison Jr. But the other side of it is these teams who are lining up for quarterbacks in 2027, Cleveland, the Jets, Arizona, they're trying to get the draft capital in this draft. Houston is offering reportedly a 2028 pick. The Cardinals want a 2027 pick. So that's where everything sits. So it is College Saturday now. We will keep you up to date on the games that are going on right now, and we will keep recapping the games earlier, where we will do a full reset of that at the top of next segment. Let me bring Bird in here. As I told you, Robert Walsh is producing the program here on College Saturday Now here on October 10th. You are a draft guru. You are in Nashville. You are in the middle of, you are right there in SEC country, and I know you're a big draft guy. So I know that Arizona is trying to put themselves in that position, and we're going to get into a full breakdown, because I know you love the draft so much, about the quarterbacks and whether they have, in college football this year, have lived up to the potential of what a lot of people are saying, or haven't, or maybe it's somewhere in between. But at the beginning of the year, it was Arch Manning and it was Dante Moore, and Moore has gotten hurt, and we're watching Manning right now, and he's kind of been inconsistent. So, Bert, let me ask you this. The top quarterbacks now, we're seeing Mestemaker and we're seeing Simmons at Missouri, and it's kind of topsy-turvy. How do you see the quarterbacks in college football right now in terms of where are the top guys now for the 2027 draft as these teams continue to jockey for position for them?
2: Yeah, first, let me say, King Kong Lundy, appreciate you bringing me into the program, man. Excited of course, to be brother. In here talking Let's about go. College football. But yeah, as far as the quarterbacks stack out, you already talked about the top of it, where the class has not really performed the way they were expected to. You know, to Dante Moore, who is out today for Oregon, Dylan Raiola starting in his place. But I think you said the guy that's made the most juice for me this offseason so far is Drew Mestemaker today against UCF, 42-28, 304 yards passing, two touchdowns. I think that guy has made more hay than just about anybody coming out of North Texas, had a lot of people to prove wrong, and I think he's stamping his name as one of those guys you're going to have to look at in the first-round conversation.
0: Yeah, I like him a lot. Ever since the Oregon game, he ran in that game, he passed in that game. And there were a lot of people like, can you make the jump from North Texas to Oklahoma State? It's the same system, so it's been really easy for him. The one question I would have is, and I don't know the answer to this, but general managers, part of why I think they get the quarterbacks wrong, Bert, is that they look at everything. They look at height, weight, speed, arm, all those kind of things. That it's, I'm not saying they're not important. They are. But they don't look at like the Brock Purdy kind of things where it's like, can you get the ball out? Are you making the reads? Can you do it fast? Can you all the type of things? Because if we look at the best quarterbacks in the history of the game, at least what people think who they are, the Bradys and the Peyton Manning and the Drew Brees and guys like that and Aaron Rodgers, I'm not saying they're not athletic. They are. And especially Rodgers is of that group that I just mentioned. But they're not the most athletic. They win a lot of times because of the brain, and they know where to go with the ball as quick as they know need to go. They know how to manipulate a defense, all those kind of things that happen. The one thing I don't know is that will general managers make a mistake because they just can't resist the Manning last name? Because I'm the reason why I have 8 TVs going on right now in my studio and one on the Red River rivalry is because, first of all, John Mateer is just, I don't even know what happened to John Mateer. But as far as Arch Manning is concerned, I'm looking for that one big game. If I'm a general manager, that can say that's the one. Now, I know he had to come back against Ohio State. There were a lot of different factors in that game, but he doesn't have that moment to me that says, this is why I'm the number one pick. So his last name's Manning. And like you just mentioned, there's Mestemaker and there's all these different guys. And I just wonder if whomever gets that top pick can resist the last name of Manning. Do you think that he has shown that he is that top pick, or how much more does he have to do to potentially get into that conversation?
2: I don't think he's done enough at all, right? Like, if you're the number one overall pick, yeah, you've got to put the team on your back at some point. And at no point have I felt like Arch was the reason they won. It's always the defense. It's always Colin Simmons. It's always someone else that's rowing the tough hoe, right? Like, you can't always, yep, expect your defense to back you up. So Arch has got to come out and really deliver to his playmakers, his wide receivers. You know, I mean, he's got Ryan Coleman, who's in this draft, Cam Coleman, excuse me, who was thought of to be, yep, a top wide receiver. And I expect his draft stock has been impacted by Arch's poor play. So, you know, as far as what can he do, just come out and play a clean game. Against Tennessee, it looked like the defense was too much for him, and he needs to overcome that. He needs to come in and show that he can be the guy and not just be the name on the back of the jersey, even though you have to admit the owners are probably thinking, yeah, if we draft this guy, we're going to sell a buttload of jerseys. Yeah, exactly. We're going to sell a buttload of PSLs because people want to come in here and see him. I think it's the argument that I tried to make for Johnny Manziel. It's like, you know, Jerry Jones was scratching a little bit thinking about how much possible money you could make by keeping Johnny Manziel in Texas. That's a question that evaluators are going to have to answer for themselves. Can Arch get better than this? And I don't know that he can. That's something he'll have to prove this season.
0: All right, we'll get more into some draft stuff a little bit later on in the show and what the quarterbacks are doing. But again, I kind of tied that together. Marvin Harrison Jr. looks like he's going to get traded, or they're reporting he's going to get traded. We just don't know to what team. Kind of a strange report this morning from Adam Schefter, so we had to deviate a little bit off college football, but we didn't much because it's one of the reasons why is because Arizona wants more draft capital in 2027 so they can draft one of these quarterbacks. It is College Saturday Now. Thanks for joining us. John Lund with you. Robert Walsh, Bert is going to give you a scoreboard now in about just seconds. Mondo is running the show as well. We will go through everything coming up in just a few minutes, but let's get the latest. That's why you're here. Here is Bert with a scoreboard now.
3: Scoreboard now.
2: Yeah, giving you an update on some of these games that have rounded into form. Indiana taking down Nebraska. Not the cleanest game from the Hoosiers, but they end up figuring out on the other side. Josh Hoover, Nick Marsh lead to a 20-17 come from behind victory over Nebraska. That is Nebraska's first loss of the season. Next up, you got Missouri, yeah, who handled Texas. Oh, sorry, pop on in.
0: No, go right ahead. Go to Missouri. Let's go. These are good scores.
2: Yeah, Missouri. Austin Simmons didn't have to be Superman. That defense handling it for Texas A&M, leaving Marcel Reed with not much to work with. They handled Texas A&M 27-6. And wrapping up, Oklahoma State handles UCF. We talked about Drew Mestemaker. We talked about how impressive he has been as the season started out. 42-28 over UCF. See if they can keep rolling. 4-1 on the year is Oklahoma State. And you talked about it at the beginning of the show. I think this was the most exciting game in the early window. UNC getting their first ranked win over
0: yes.
2: Pitt. Bill Belichick in the hoodie. I'm sure Jordan is very excited about this. 21-17 over the Pitt Panthers. North Carolina, at the beginning of the season, their over-under was at 3.5 wins. They are one win away from passing that, and I will be one happy ticket holder at the end of the season or potentially next week.
0: All right, there you go. There is Bert with a scoreboard now getting you caught up on everything that's going on. There is a bunch of stuff now. We'll keep you up to date on Texas-Oklahoma. That is the big one as well. We'll preview some of the night games. By the way, since you mentioned Belichick, last couple of weeks he was not happy, especially in the Clemson game where he had the lead and they did the halftime and postgame interviews and all those kind of things, and he was his very Patriot self. But check this out. When they upset Pitt, a ranked team, for the first time since Belichick's been at North Carolina, he was actually pleasant after the game. Here's Belichick on ESPN.
4: A first-ranked win. How would you best describe that effort?
5: Gutsy performance, you know. Just kept battling. Pitt's a good football team. They're well-coached. And, you know, there's some big plays in the game both ways. So, luckily, we made a couple more than they did.
4: It was a weird flow of a game. The third quarter just was atrocious. And somehow you guys kind of fought your way through that and found some rhythm offensively. How do you describe the play of your quarterback, Billy?
5: Well, I thought the first quarter was worse when... we just kept hanging in there, you know. We made a couple big plays, and then, they made a couple too. You know, they're a good football team.
4: You said it's night and day this year. We felt that this team was an inch away from that breakthrough. Now you have the breakthrough. What's next?
5: Yeah, let's get ready for Duke.
0: Then he went back to his normal self. Like, he was pleasant. I know you're watching the video or just listening, but he actually smiled. Like, it was a pleasant interview, and then all of a sudden... the cardinal mistake, what's next? What do you think Belichick's going to say? Of course he is. Duke. You know, then he went New England Patriots on him, Duke. But he was smiling the whole interview. It's the first time that we've seen that this year. But that's a big win for Bill Belichick and that program. They go to 3-2, and they beat Pitt 21-17. All right, let's come back on College Saturday now and get a little deeper into especially the games that have just kicked off. The big game is Texas and Oklahoma, and we actually have a score in that game. Let's get to it next. College Saturday now here on Westwood One Sports and the Westwood One Sports app.
3: 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Could they win their third in a row facing the Ravens? 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
1: Thanks for joining us. 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Robert Walsh is here producing the program. We call him Bert. If you're like, who's Bert? Bert, he's right here. Mondo is running the ship today. We appreciate you hanging out. We'll keep you up to date on everything that is college football. Plus, we'll throw in some NFL as well and make sure tomorrow, NFL Sunday Now, we do the same thing. We take you through all the scores, keep you up to date on the scores, any breaking news, stories. We do all that tomorrow as well. So make sure that you are checking us out on SiriusXM 260, WestwoodOneSports.com, the Westwood One Sports app, not only today for college football, but tomorrow all day for the NFL. We're going to go through some scores right now and our opinions on them. But remember when Florida was the hot team when they beat Ole Miss, and then last week they lose to Missouri, and then this week, I don't know, it's kind of inexplicable. They're playing against South Carolina, who's been a team that struggled at 2-3, yet South Carolina is blowing out Florida.
2: Sellers, end zone, wide open, Lex Cyrus.
1: 38-13 now, South Carolina is leading Florida, and I'm going to jump Bert in here real quick. Jaden Baugh a couple of weeks ago was like Heisman guy, and now you look at South Carolina, and they've all sorts of struggles. Lenora Sellers was going to be a guy that NFL GMs were salivating over. He has struggled. I don't know how you explain Florida. I get last week, because it's this weird thing, and you're dealing with 21- and 22-year-old kids. So Ole Miss beats LSU. They're really happy. They've gone down to Florida. They get beat. Florida's really happy after beating Ole Miss. Florida loses to Missouri. But there's like it should have been a bounce-back week this week for Florida, and yet South Carolina is blowing them out. So I get it. Sports doesn't make sense a lot of times, but I'm going to ask you, can you make any sense of South Carolina versus Florida in this blowout that South Carolina's putting on the Gators right now?
3: None at all. Not even a little bit. You talked about ball being awesome. Everybody was ball with the dang, diggy, diggy last week.
1: Oh,
3: and now
1: nice.
3: This week, 14 carries, 57 yards. I mean, it's good enough, but not good enough to beat South Carolina. Nick Harbor, who, fantastic. If you're into the body composition of draft picks, he is built like a Greek Adonis. 4 catches, 83 yards, and a touchdown with a long of 35. And Lenora Sellers, right, who has kind of been like fair to middling, somebody who 2 years ago was the darling of the draft process. Everyone talking about how impressive he was athletically, not really putting it together last year. Today, not his cleanest performance, 23 of 35, 279, but 4 touchdowns. That'll make up for all those incomplete passes.
1: No doubt about it. Let's get you caught up on the big games that are going on, and then we'll talk all about it. The big game that is right now is the Red River Shootout between Texas and Oklahoma. And I didn't think Oklahoma could hang in this game, maybe defensively, maybe if they could get some help, something like that. But right now, not seeing it, as Texas has finally gotten on the board. Arch Manning, who we were just talking about a few minutes ago, Bert and I, Cam Coleman, this should be the duo outside of Julian Sain and Ohio State and that duo up there, but they get on the board first. Does Texas against Oklahoma in the Red River Shootout.
4: Tilting in favor of Texas. Play fake by Arch Manning. He has a lot of running room. Instead, throws it toward the end zone. Caught! Touchdown! Cam Coleman!
1: SEC Network on that one. And what's funny about it was, is Bert, right before the break, I was saying that, you know, Manning just doesn't have enough of those throws, enough of those games. And he was on the run there, gets up to the line of scrimmage, makes a hell of a throw, and then Coleman makes a heck of a catch on the other end of it. So if he is going to be that top five, top three, top pick, because I don't think the general managers can resist the last name of Manning, he's got to have more of those throws. So I say it, then of course, this is the way that life works. He just hasn't had enough of those, and boom. From the throw to the catch to take the lead over Oklahoma, that was a heck of a play.
3: They were listening. They knew. They were ready for the,
1: oh, yeah?
3: the criticism.
1: Exactly.
3: Yeah. I meant to ask you this coming in. Are you more of a everyone now is so PC with Red River rivalry.
1: Yeah.
3: I'm a shootout kind of guy. Come on. It's Red River Shootout. Or today, if the defense wants to pick up, I could also accept the Red River Rock Fight if you're prone to
1: yeah.
3: that.
1: Well, see, they changed it. I was living in Dallas at the time, and they changed it to that. And I was like, come on, man. Like, I get it. But everybody in Dallas, everybody in Texas, everybody in Oklahoma, they just call it the Red River Shootout. They don't call it the Red River Rivalry. I mean, they can market it however they want and all that kind of stuff. The thing they did do right is they brought it back to the Cotton Bowl briefly. It was in Jerry World, and it had kind of a synthetic feel. And for those who don't know, you have the Texas State Fair going on right there. And every fair deep fries everything except for Grandma's Shoe. But it all started in Dallas. And what's weird about it, I know this is going to sound really strange to people because, you know, you got Ohio State, Michigan, and you got Auburn, Alabama. And I'm not ranking rivalries. I'm not a ranker. I'm not a Mount Rushmore. But what I am is it's really interesting in that they have to exist around the Texas State Fair for, you know, days, and they're walking around, and it, you know, there's a lot of, I went to Oklahoma, you went to Texas, whether it's in a cubicle, whether it's marriages or relationships or anything. So they do tolerate each other, I think, in that rivalry, no matter what you call it, about as well as any rivalry does. But don't get me wrong, at the end of the day, Oklahoma fans are, you know, they're kind of crossing their fingers because John Mateer has just been so bad. And I thought when he left Washington State, he was going to be really good for Oklahoma. He can't read defenses. He's a heck of an athlete. I don't know if you'd move him to some other position because he's such a good athlete, but he's not a quarterback, and he's really struggled in there. So even though it's early in that game,
3: it's 7-0.
1: But it was
3: the thumb, John. It was the thumb.
1: Yeah, right?
3: Right?
1: Yeah,
3: sure. His thumb is what's holding him back.
1: Well, you and I just talked quarterbacks, and it's like he's not, you know, I mean, he's not even in the top 25 anymore as far as, you know, draftable quarterbacks are concerned, but so a big struggle for him. This is the other guy. And I want to talk about this guy with you as well. A big part of this, had 5 sacks. Was it last week that he had 5 sacks and he had the weird celebration and everything like that? But man, Simmons for Texas off the edge. John Mateer is going to see this guy in his sleep. Take a listen to this.
4: The running back. Pressure behind Mateer. Colin Simmons, the ball's out. This game a year ago.
1: Yeah, I mean, Colin Simmons. And look, I just don't think general managers can resist quarterbacks. So I think it's going to be a quarterback that's going to be taken number one, whichever one it's going to be. But Jeremiah Smith, I know, is a guy that people are going to talk about at Ohio State, the wide receiver. Wide receivers at number one, it's been a long time. But positional value of edge rusher, you know, offensive tackles, things like that. Simmons had 5 last week. He just rocked around the left tackle for Oklahoma. Couldn't even touch him. He's got the speed. He's got the strength. He's got a lot of stuff. I don't, you know, the celebrations, whatever. That's not going to knock anything for me. He's not like Dylan Stewart at South Carolina kind of a thing that got suspended.
3: Right.
1: Could Simmons go, even with the great quarterbacks, even with Jeremiah Smith, I mean, how do you see Simmons? Because every time I look up when Texas is playing, number one's in the backfield about ready to get the quarterback, or in this case, not only did he get Mateer, but he forced the ball out.
3: 13 games last year, 59 pressures and 10 sacks. But, like, those numbers can feel a little flat sometimes. I think the one indicator on him is how often he can turn those pressures and sacks into turnaways. Punched out 3 fumbles last year. Like, that is the distinguishing factor of an NFL quality number one overall pick pass rusher. Somebody that is not only going to get you a sack, because in terms of metrics, a sack for -1 yard and a tackle for a loss of -1 yard, way about the same, right? But if you're able to punch that ball out when you turn the corner, like that's the guy that you're really looking for to change your defense.
1: No doubt. So there you go right now, 7-0 still, as I look at, you know, all my screens, and I just want to make sure I'm not missing anything there to break the Red River rivalry. Or would I? Yeah, we should just call it the Red River Shootout, you and I. We're not part of the marketing team. We don't have to deal with that kind of stuff. Anyway, Bert's going to give you a scoreboard now update in just a couple of minutes. Low-scoring affair at Autzen Stadium. I thought we'd see more of this. UCLA in their run game. Oregon still kind of trying to get on their feet. We're not sure what Oregon is right now, but they lead 6-3 at Autzen, and UCLA has the ball. A couple of teams who need to get the offense going. We'll give you an update on Ole Miss and Vandy going on right now, and we still have not talked about it, and the weather doesn't look like it's going to be as big of a factor as we thought maybe yesterday or the day before, but the game beyond Texas and Oklahoma, that's the big game, and this is the one, Alabama and Georgia tonight. So we'll get into that conversation coming up next, but Bert's ready. Let's get you scoreboard. Let's get you caught up. It is a scoreboard now.
0: Scoreboard. Now,
3: Yeah, that's right. Ole Miss and Vanderbilt. Vanderbilt got their quarterback back in Jared Curtis, who missed last week with an undisclosed injury. It definitely wasn't because he was facing Georgia, who he flipped commitment on. Jared Curtis starts the game 6 of 9 for 84. No touchdowns. Not really going the Commodores' way. Trinidad Chambliss, though, he's looking good. 11 for 14 for 105 yards. The Ole Miss Rebels are up 14-3 on Vanderbilt. Notre Dame putting it on Stanford, currently 14 in the first quarter. It is currently 23-0. And if you're a betting man, I wouldn't use my money. I would definitely use yours. They are getting dangerously close to blocking these Stanford punts. And if trends continue, Stanford is going to be doing a lot of that. Notre Dame leads 23-0, 12.5 left in the second quarter. And South Carolina and Florida just about to finish. And it is finished. The final, South Carolina 38, Florida 19. The highest of highs for Florida. Now they are reaching the lowest of lows. Shane Beamer and the South Carolina Gamecocks get the win 38-19.
1: That is a great scoreboard now for Bert. By the way, I just have an innate ability to be able to do this. So I was just saying, man, Colin Simmons is so good, and maybe he, because of positional value, if a quarterback doesn't go one and a team's up there, maybe they can't trade their pick to a quarterback needy team. Maybe Colin Simmons will be the number one pick. And Jeremiah Smith's ears must have been ringing because he's like, are you kidding me? They're not having the huge game that they had against Iowa. It's not that as far as the college football landscape is concerned. Next week, they have a huge game against Indiana. It's only Maryland this week, but Jeremiah Smith is like, you think someone's going to go ahead of me? And he got really mad and did this.
5: Today, man, I love it. Back to throw, Julian Sand. And there's the first catch for Jeremiah Smith. Accelerates in space down the sideline. And his first catch is a big impact. It's a touchdown for Ohio State.
1: That dude is ridiculous. Catches they just throw it out to the flat. Like, it's not, he didn't go deep on this one like he's been doing. No one-handed catch this time. They just kind of throw it out to the flat, and then he runs over like three guys. Like, it's just, I don't know if he's going to be able to do that in the NFL. But, I mean, you know, I don't know if you're going to be able to watch that film and say, you know, there's going to be teams who just flat out need a quarterback, so they're not going to be able to take him. But, you know, if he goes third, fourth, whatever the case may be, he looks like a man among boys in college, Bert. But I think he can keep doing this in the NFL. It's impressive every time he touches the ball.
3: It just depends where he goes, right? Because I told you before, I'm in Nashville. If the Ophir Titans end up drafting Jeremiah Smith, man, number one overall, I hope that they would be able to give him an opportunity to, but I've been here and I've seen it. It is not going their way. I was unaware. Maryland has never beaten Ohio State. So they are 0-9 all time, looking for any semblance of an upset. I think they'd be okay if they just covered.
1: Yeah, that is going to be tough. All right, there you go. You're caught up. It is College Saturday. Now let's come back. Love doing this every single week. We are not quite to the midway point of the season, but we love doing the Heisman Watch. So let's look at the Heisman Watch. We'll still keep you up to date on anything that is going on. We have recapped the early games, and we are dead in the middle of the afternoon affairs. And again, Texas-Oklahoma is now 7-6, so we'll tell you how Oklahoma got on the board, and we'll take a quick Heisman Watch. We'll do it coming up next. It is College Saturday Now on Westwood One Sports and the Westwood One Sports app.
0: Hollywood hosts a possible Super Bowl preview when the NFL's last two MVPs face off. Josh Allen leads the Bills into SoFi against Matthew Stafford and the Rams on Monday Night Football. Westwood One Sports.
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0: It's College Saturday Now on Westwood One Sports. Here's John Lund.
1: We hope you're doing great on this Saturday. Thanks for joining us on College Saturday Now. John Lund with you. Robert Walsh. Bert is giving you the updates and producing the program. Mondo is running the ship, and we are keeping you up to date on everything college football. If you're new around here, we appreciate you hanging out. We will keep you up to date. There is a score in the Red River rivalry between Texas and Oklahoma, and if Oklahoma can't score on offense, this is how they're going to have to score. We'll give you that in just a minute. We're going to get to the Heisman Trophy to this point. We're not at the halfway point of the season, but we are getting to Heisman Trophy talk, and of course, the big game tonight between Alabama and Georgia. We'll preview that for you right here as well. But we played this for you a little bit earlier. I was saying, man, I just haven't seen enough great throws from Manning. And then Manning to Coleman gets the Longhorns on the board, the number one team in the country, and they lead at the Cotton Bowl 7-0. And then we're getting ready to punt from their own end zone, and Oklahoma did this.
2: Max Chimenos blocked! Recovered by Oklahoma. Were they in the end zone? The officials are conferring. Touchdown! Danny Okoye blocked it. Dakota Fields recovered it.
1: They took far too long to take a look at it. It was called a touchdown on the field. It was against that back line. They reviewed it. They upheld the touchdown to make the extra point. And so right now, as we sit with about 12:26 left in the second quarter, Arch Manning and the boys have the ball near, just past midfield. And they just right on the first down marker, so that it looks like they got a first down in Oklahoma territory. Again, long way to go in the second quarter, but that one is tied at 7 apiece. And again, we'll keep you up to date on everything. The other big game going on right now, at least four right now, not a lot of scoring in Eugene between UCLA and Oregon. Don't worry about the Irish today. By the way, beautiful green uniforms from top to bottom for the Irish today in the Kelly Greens against Stanford. Stanford, how far ye has fallen. It's 23-0. That will not be a game. Ole Miss is bouncing back quite nicely. Kevon Lacy is back in that one, and Ole Miss leads 21-3. All right, let's get to some. By the way, you can't talk enough Heisman Trophy. It's just a lot of fun. Bert and I were just talking about this. Jeremiah Smith, who's already scored today against Maryland, is plus 110 for the Heisman Trophy, and it's going to be hard to knock him off his perch. It's normally the quarterback, but he's just been so good. Came into today's game with 44 for 823 and 9, back-to-back 200-yard receiving games, and he's already got a touchdown against Maryland. I just don't see how you stop him. Second on this list, Darian Mensah from Miami is plus 500. I still don't think they've played anybody, but the numbers are just so good. Almost 1,500 yards passing, 15 touchdowns, no interceptions, completes 84% of his passes, and Miami is off this week. C.J. Carr, I have not seen C.J. Carr's numbers so far, but he's probably going to play maybe half this game against Stanford. He's plus 800. He's third in the Heisman numbers right now. 234 yards passing and four touchdowns against North Carolina. And Stanford, like I said, going on right now, another big performance. He could move up that list. And remember, anybody who's Notre Dame is going to get a ton of push. They're on, you know, they're right in your face as far as being on websites and TV and all those kind of things. My dark horse, even though he's just a freshman, depending on what Alabama does today or tonight against Georgia, which we're going to get into in just a second, he's plus 800 as well. So he's tied for third. You know, early in the season, I like Keelan Russell. I didn't love Keelan Russell. He needed some work on his passing. And I'm not talking about NFL or anything like that. I'm just talking about a kid who's got a couple of years at Alabama, and he's just gotten so much better in that way. He's extremely athletic. Played great last week against Mississippi State. They've got Georgia, and that's going to be the big one. 7:30 tonight Eastern, 4:30 Pacific. That is his opportunity to move up in the Heisman chase. Trinidad Chambliss was probably the early season one, and then they lose to Florida. But they're blowing out Vanderbilt right now. He's got a real opportunity to move up, I think, in the ranks and the numbers as well. So he's the one. Gunnar Stockton is a guy who's sixth in this race. And again, same thing as Keelan Russell. He's plus 2,900. He just doesn't get talked about. I mean, everybody, they have so many great athletes. They have such a great defense that he doesn't get talked about enough. But three touchdowns last week, today, Alabama, as I said, 7:30. So between those two quarterbacks, one of those guys is going to jump. Julian Sands having a great year, but everybody's talking about Jeremiah Smith, and it's normally the other way around. Normally it's the quarterback who's talked about. It's the skill position players that aren't talked about as much. But because Jeremiah Smith is just so dominant As long as Smith keeps it going, then Sayin's not going to probably even be in New York. Arch Manning is a guy that, again, I think today, and it was a great pass, we played it for you a little bit earlier, to Cam Coleman. He looked really, really good on the throw, but it's just got to be more consistent. And look, I'm not an Arch hater. You know, there's a lot of people who, because of the last name, are expecting so much out of Arch. And, you know, the second half of last year, he was really, really good. He was good in the bowl game against Michigan. It was the Cheez-It Bowl. And, you know, the whole time I'm like, just give the kid time. His last name's Manning. Give the kid time. But this year I expected a much bigger jump. So he's got plenty of time to do this. His name alone could push him up the poll. He's plus 3,200 right now. So if you're that kind of a person who likes to bet, you might be able to get some real juice as far as he goes. But this is a big game for him against Oklahoma. They're tied at 7 with just under 12 minutes left in Oklahoma territory. They've got to start having some of those games where they're just putting up a ton of points against good teams. Because right now, if you ask me why Texas is so good, I mean, they got a ton of athletes. Coleman came over. They got a good running back stable. Again, a couple of guys that come through the portal. But it's their defense. You know, it's Simmons. It's Colin Simmons. It's the defense for Texas, where if I look at him and think to myself, why are they going to be in the national championship picture? Why are they going to be in the playoff picture? It's not because of Manning. And if his name wasn't what it is, we wouldn't be talking near about him. We wouldn't even, I don't think, be talking about him in the top 10. I think it's Texas's defense so far that has been the story for them. So if Arch wants to move up not only the NFL draft ladders, but the Heisman ladder, he's got to do that. And then Malachi Toney, and I think the thing that's going to be interesting about him is they've got to keep, as I said, they've got to play some other teams. I like Toney a lot, but Mensah, this is what I was just talking about. Darian Mensah has kind of been the story at Miami more than Toney, even though Toney has been absolutely great. A lot of his stuff, though, has not been as much down the field. A lot of it has been the quick hitters, and then he's running after the catch. The difference between he and Jeremiah Smith, not only physically, those kind of things, but as I mean, Smith has made those plays down the field. Not that I think that Toney isn't great, but I mean, we just mentioned a bunch of guys in this race, and this is why I love it, because there's so many great players, and I think so much can happen between now and when this thing is over. So right now, as far as the top, and this is just the odds-based look at this whole thing. Jeremiah Smith 1, Mensah 2, Carr 3, Russell 4, Chambliss 5. I think that, again, could Stockton get into this? I don't think so. Could Manning maybe? Could Toney, if Miami keeps doing that and he has some huge games? But again, I think it's Mensah the one that's going to get the credit for that. Right now, it's going to be really hard for anybody to dump Jeremiah Smith off the top of this because he's been so dominant. And as we played you before, even though it's a lower profile game, and really Ohio State doesn't even play those, but they're playing Maryland, he's already got a touchdown today. And then next week, like I said, that could be huge for him as they take on Indiana and try to get revenge on the playoff loss last year. If Jeremiah Smith is big in that game, and again, that would only be through, 5 weeks? Still plenty of time to play in that whole thing, but that is going to be a huge game next week, not only for rankings, but also for Jeremiah Smith in terms of, I'm not going to say he's going to lock up the Heisman in, you know, fifth, sixth, or we're in week six right now, so that would be week 7. I don't think he's going to do it then, but still pretty big. So there you go. There is your weekly look at the Heisman Trophy right now. Thanks for joining us. It is College Saturday Now. I have kept you up to date a little bit on things. By the way, Notre Dame is just blowing out Stanford. It's one of those games. There's 5:34 left in the second quarter in this game, and it's like it wouldn't. Now it's going to be one of those games because I didn't even know up until maybe 3 weeks or a month ago that you could actually shorten up a game by keeping the clock running. If I'm Stanford right now, even before halftime, I'm just going to run across to Marcus Freeman and go, hey, can we just run the clock on this whole thing? I think it's Troy Taylor there at Stanford. Hey, can we just run the clock now, not even wait till the second half of this whole thing? Because it's 30-0, and this thing's not going to get any better for Stanford. And those kids actually have to study. So maybe Stanford, like, going home, hey, our kids got to study on the plane. They got to probably study for, you know, they actually have to. Like, the professors aren't going to say, you play on the football team. So maybe Stanford wants to get home right now. You know, that'd probably be a good thing for them. 30-0 in that game. All right, let's get a scoreboard for you. A bunch of good games going on this afternoon between, Texas just scored, so let's go right now. Let's go to Bert with a scoreboard now.
3: That's right, Texas just scored. Arch Manning, he heard us. The pass to Ryan Wingo, 34 yards out, gives the Texas the lead 14-7 over Oklahoma. You noted Notre Dame quarterback C.J. Carr maybe not having the best statistical day. Well, you don't have to when your running backs are doing things like having a 97-yard rushing touchdown. Jonas Walton. Notre Dame is up 30-0.
1: Great call right there. That is your scoreboard now. Great work by Bert. Keep you up to date on everything. We'll come back for hour number two. Get you caught up on the main stories of the day. It is College Saturday Now. Your old friend John Lund with you only here on Westwood One Sports. And, of course, the very downloadable. 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
12: 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Here's John Lund.
13: Thanks for joining us. Hour number two, College Saturday Now. We do this every Saturday. We just got up on all the stuff, all the stories, all the scores. It is fast-paced. It can be crazy at times as well. We appreciate you hanging out. Whether you're listening on SiriusXM 260, please tell all your friends, WestwoodOneSports.com, the Westwood One Sports app, or hundreds and hundreds of radio stations across North America. We appreciate it. I am John Lund. Robert Walsh, Burt, is producing the program and keeping you up to date with Scoreboard Nows, which you do every single segment. Mondo is running the ship today, and we'll get you caught up on everything. The early scores, we'll do that in just a second, but let's get you caught up on things that are happening right now. If you are a Stanford fan, look away.
14: Second down, and they give it to him, and he's got a huge hole, and this is going to be a race won by Walton. 97 yards.
13: Yeah, there wasn't much of a race there. NBC, of course, the Kelly Greens from top to bottom with the gold hats for Notre Dame, and they're blowing out Stanford right now 30 to nothing. And as I was saying, you know, Stanford, you actually have to go to school there and all that kind of stuff. So I would think that maybe they're going to do that running clock thing that I had no idea up until a few weeks ago that you could actually do when you have a blowout. So Notre Dame blowing out Stanford right now. They got BYU next week. Maybe that will be more of a test for Notre Dame, but they haven't been tested a whole lot yet. Speaking of not been tested, Ohio State now, after that loss to Texas, blowing some teams out. Maryland is no exception. Jeremiah Smith's already got one on the board, and Julian Sand decided to not throw one to Jeremiah Smith. Here is Ohio State at home against Maryland.
15: Second down and seven, and Sand. Oh, it's a nice throw, and a seam over the middle, and it's Nate Roberts, who is gone. It's not just Smith with a big play in the pass game. It's the tight end, Nate Roberts, 68 yards.
13: 68 yards to Nate Roberts, 14-3 right now, Ohio State over Maryland. And I'm not making fun of anybody. It's not like Nate Roberts is the fastest guy ever. I mean, it's just like Maryland just decided we're not going to cover the tight end, and we're going to see how that works out. Ole Miss a couple weeks ago lost to Florida, but they are bouncing back. Thank you very much at Vanderbilt.
15: Campbell's to pass. Oh, and the big man gets it. Go ahead and jam, jam. Jam Brown, 300-plus pounds.
13: If there is a big man touchdown, we have to play big man touchdowns. Jam Brown, I don't know, what's he, 320? I mean, that's a big man. Trinidad Chambliss throws the touchdown there for the big man touchdown. That was pretty cool to watch. And Ole Miss is dominating against Vanderbilt. And out west, even though it's the Big Ten, it is out west. It is Oregon and UCLA. Is UCLA for real? Can Oregon bounce back from some early season shakiness? This is what UCLA has done. They have run the ball this year.

0: Direct snap tonight. Weaving his way, and now comes out the back door, and he's gone. Touchdown, UCLA. 35 yards.
1: Brad Nessler on the call, and UCLA right now in Eugene is up 10-6 in that game. Again, Ole Miss, it's 28-3 at this point. And the big game, you're not missing anything right now. Texas, couple of touchdowns. They're up 14-7 on Oklahoma. Oklahoma's score came on a blocked punt, although Oklahoma and John Mateer, they have struggled offensively. Solid defense this year, but really struggled offensively. And they're inside the Texas 40-yard line. So could Oklahoma actually put points on the board with offense? We shall see. As far as early scoreboard is concerned, just to get you caught up on everything, in case you joined us a little bit late today, Indiana survives against Nebraska 20-17. Indiana has a huge one next week against Ohio State, one of the most disappointing teams of the year. Texas A&M, they fall to 3-3. Missouri literally runs all over them, 27-6. Oklahoma State might be for real. I'm not saying UCF is the measuring stick. But Mestabaker and the boys, number 18 in the country, 4-1, 42-28 over UCF. Another big upset, Florida a couple of weeks ago when they beat Ole Miss. They were on top of the world, but they lose to Lenora Sellers and South Carolina, 38-19. In about 10 minutes, Bert is going to take us through the quarterbacks. I do this every single week, who's up, who's down as far as stock in the NFL draft is concerned, because the 2027 NFL draft was supposed to be so good with quarterbacks, stock up, stock down. And the reason I bring that up for South Carolina is Lenora Sellers finally with a solid game, and scouts, I'm sure, will take notice, although I don't think he's a first rounder. But based on this game, 23 of 35, 279 yards and four touchdowns. And Jaden Baugh, a couple of weeks ago, everyone's like, Heisman, Florida's back. He was held to 59 yards on 15 carries in that game as South Carolina goes 38-19. North Carolina and Bill Belichick finally with a smile on his face. They beat Pitt 21-17, his first win over a ranked opponent. In fact, you know what? I want to prove to you that Bill Belichick smiled. So hang on a second. I'm going to grab this. He actually, because the last couple of weeks, I don't know if you've been watching watching North Carolina, but over the last couple of weeks, Bill Belichick, short answers on the sidelines, very frustrated, not getting wins. Clemson came back against him. Very short answers, very New England Patriots back in those days. Bill Belichick, after the 21-17 win over Pitt, actually smiled, and I think I even hear a laugh in here. Here he is after the win.
2: A first-ranked win. How would you best describe that effort?
3: Gutsy performance, you know. Just kept battling. Pitt's a good football team. They're well-coached, and you know, there's some big plays in the game both ways, so luckily we made a couple more than they did.
2: It was a weird flow of a game. The third quarter just was atrocious, and somehow you guys kind of fought your way through that and found some rhythm offensively. How do you describe the play of your quarterback, Billy?
3: Well, I thought the first quarter was worse when. we just kept hanging in there, you know. We made a couple big plays, and then, they made a couple too. You know, they're a good football team.
2: You said it's night and day this year. We felt that this team was an inch away from that breakthrough. Now you have the breakthrough. What's next?
3: Yeah, let's get ready for Duke.
1: They were having so much fun, and they were laughing, and they were doing all this stuff, and then all of a sudden it was like, yeah, don't ask me a question about don't, you know, come on, man. He asked him to kind of look ahead a little bit, speculate a little bit. He's like, no, Duke is next. You're not going to fool me. We're not going to do that kind of stuff. We're just going to do this, so don't be asking me to get ahead on things. But we did. I did hear a laugh. I speculated that I heard a laugh. I actually did hear a laugh in that whole thing. So Bill Belichick actually laughed for the first time in a long time. So there you go. By the way, I want to keep you up to date on Notre Dame. It is now 37-0. Notre Dame in those beautiful Kelly Green uniforms. So 37-0 is what's going on as far as that goes. So you're caught up on the early stuff. Indiana over Nebraska. Missouri over Texas A&M. North Carolina over Pitt. Like we said, you heard from Bill Belichick. Oklahoma State wins. Arizona put up 52 on West Virginia in the early window today as well. So there you go. And again, South Carolina with a big upset over number 16, Florida. So those are the updates right now. And again, want to keep you up to date on what's going on as far as the NFL is concerned. If you joined us a little bit late, one of the weirdest reports you're ever going to hear as far as a trade is concerned, and I'm trying to keep you up to date on these kind of things, and I know a couple of people that I'm trying to text with to get some more things, but Marvin Harrison Jr. is going to be traded, the former Ohio State wide receiver, because it is College Saturday now, after all. Maserati Marv, as he was called a lot by Gus Johnson. We thought he was going to be a no-brainer, continue the tradition in the NFL of the Ohio State wide receivers. JSN has been great. Chris Olave has been great. Garrett Wilson, Terry McLaurin. I mean, just keep going on and on and on and on and on. And I thought Marv was going to be right up there. He was the fourth overall pick. And I get it. You go out to the desert. You go out to Arizona. They don't have the best reputation. But I have a hard time just blaming the Arizona Cardinals because, well, Trey McBride's pretty good. He's developed. And Michael Wilson just got a contract extension, kid out of Stanford who's been really good out in the desert if you don't pay attention to the Cardinals for the last few years. And they drafted Jeremiah Love, and they've got an offensive coach in Mike LaFleur, who, of course, was with the Rams and the 49ers and successful teams before then. And they've shown at times that they can put points on the scoreboard despite the fact that, you know, I'm not a big Jacoby Brissett guy. But I think next year, if they get into the quarterbacks, you know, and these quarterbacks live up to expectations, which Bert and I in a few minutes are going to get into of where the quarterbacks are as far as this goes. But so, you know, I'm not taking it off of him and just saying it's the Arizona Cardinals. Maybe it's part of it. But he just hasn't looked like he has the fire or the juice or, you know, I just thought he was going to be a no-brainer. Of all that group of Ohio State wide receivers I just mentioned, I thought he might be the best. Size, speed, and Ohio State, he made it look so easy. And maybe it was just that's what it was. And, you know, other people have speculated that maybe it was too easy and he didn't learn the demands or the intricacies of the position. Because if you watch a guy like JSN, you know, Jaxon Smith-Njigba doesn't have the size, the speed, the God-given abilities. He didn't win the genetic lottery like Marvin Harrison Jr. did. But yet, you watch him play, he might be the best route runner in the league. Everybody has talked about how you don't know where he's going. He doesn't give you any indicators. He has amazing hands. He is the whole package. If you could combine those two guys, you'd have ridiculousness. And really, with JSN, you already do. So, you know, I look at a guy like that physically, but he knows the intricacies of the position. I look at Marvin Harrison Jr. physically, and I think he should be dominating the league. So anyway, long story short on the as far as the conversation with that, Adam Schefter this morning comes out with a report that says Marvin Harrison Jr. is going to be traded. And it's like, okay, who's the team? Who's the team? Who's the team? We don't know. And all he said was is that he's going to be inactive against Detroit while this is all being worked out. So a couple of things that I've found out, which is I've been told that this thing is done and they're just waiting on physicals. Now, the reason why that's important is because of the Max Crosby situation in the offseason, and what NFL teams are starting to do is say, look, we don't want to have egg all over our face. We're not announcing anything. We're not leaking anything. Schefter's not getting it. Rap Sheet's not getting it. Like, we got to make sure the physical works here. So I think they're going through the physical part. But as that's kind of happening, and by the way, the team that everybody's speculating about is Houston, the Texans. And the reason why that makes a ton of sense is because that's where C.J. Stroud is, his college quarterback. And Marvin Harrison Jr. had not been represented as far as agents were concerned up until this point. But on September 23rd, he hired agents. Now, the reason why that matters is I believe those agents have, you know, they went to the Cardinals and said, look, man, it's not working. All right, we have a new regime here, a new head coach here. It's still not working. Marv's got 5 catches in 4 games. You know, he needs a fresh start. You guys need a fresh start. Let's do something about it. So I think they've negotiated the agents to try to get to certain teams where Marv would be really comfortable. Houston's got some injuries at wide receiver. Their defense obviously isn't what it was a year ago, but if there's a team that's going to get itself out of an 0-4 hole, especially because of their defense, it could be Houston. A lot of people thought Houston would be a team out of the AFC this year that was going to be really, really good. So I could see Houston wanting to get him. You've got Nico Collins there. You've got enough offensively, but to have Marvin Harrison go there and have C.J. Stroud somewhere where Marvin Harrison is comfortable, I could see that. Now, that hasn't been reported that is done. I've been told that they are, whatever team he's trading them to, they're going to wait and they're going to do physicals. In the meantime, Arizona's kind of opened this thing up. This is why this whole thing is weird. So we're hearing it's possibly, probably Houston. But then what Arizona's doing is, hey, by the way, since all this stuff has leaked out that he is going to be traded, he is not going to be active on Sunday against the Lions in Arizona, let's just open this whole thing up. Will anybody give us higher? Basically putting him on the auction block and saying, hey, is anybody going to give us something better than a second-round pick for Marvin Harrison Jr.? So that's kind of where things sit. Could be for a second, could be a third, could be to Houston, or it could be to another team who decides, hey, you know what, we will beat that offer for Marvin Harrison Jr. Now, it could be one of those teams that goes back to his college tape and says, you know, we really like this guy. Or it could be a team that, because all the rumors around the league are, is, look, man, this guy just doesn't have the fire or the juice. Can you change that? I mean, that's one of the big questions is that just who he is? Or could he go to a team like Houston and his old quarterback C.J. Stroud is there? Or he goes to a team Like, to me, and again, this is no basis on this. I'm not, you don't need to quote me on it. There's no basis for this. But it seems to me like if I'm a Kansas City, right, Patrick Mahomes needs younger weapons, better weapons. Rashee Rice is hurt. Tyquan Thornton, we saw that nasty injury that he had. So they've had injuries to the position. Couldn't you just see a Marvin Harrison Jr. underperform in Arizona, get to Kansas City and become a really great wide receiver? I mean, that's the kind of team that you think, oh, yeah, you go to one of those teams, change the scenery, goes to the Chiefs. And I'm not, like I said, I'm not saying that he's going to Kansas City. I'm just saying that that would be one of those things where a guy's underperformed in one place and all of a sudden he's in Kansas City and he turns out to be an awesome player. So anyway, you are caught up on not only college football, but what's going on as far as that strange trade, but where is Marvin Harrison Jr. going? We'll continue to find out about that. All right, it is College Saturday now. John Lund with you. What is the latest? We got Texas and Oklahoma going on. UCLA, number 21 UCLA, number 13 Oregon, number 9 Ole Miss is in action. We told you Notre Dame's already blown out Stanford. What else is going on the college football scoreboard right now? Let's get you a scoreboard now with Bert. Take it away.
4: Scoreboard now.
5: Yeah, Tennessee's up 7-0 on Arkansas. Just about as many points scored in this game as there are Arkansas fans in attendance. George McIntyre, who is starting in place of Faison Brandon. But it's a soft benching. It's a soft benching, right? Well, it's not going to continue to be that if George McIntyre continues playing like this. 9 of 13, 78 yards, 1 touchdown. But it is really the defense that is showing out. Jim Knowles and his additions that he brought from Penn State. Xavier Gilliam. In this game, 1.5 sacks and a forced fumble to go along. KJ Jackson putting that ball on the ground. We'll keep an eye on this game as it continues to trend towards halftime. 8 minutes left in the game for the Volunteers and the Arkansas Razorbacks. We'll take a brief look at halftime for the Houston Cougars and Kansas State Wildcats. Houston smothering the Wildcats 21-3. Avery Johnson not having a good go of it. 6 of 12 for 45 yards. And Ole Miss laying it on Vanderbilt. This is the get-right game that you expected for them after falling 28-3. Ole Miss leads that. Jared Curtis, tough row to hoe for him, but 11 of 18, 127, and an interception for the first five-star quarterback in Vanderbilt history.
1: Bert, I got to give an apology to Maryland too. With 9:40 left in the second, I was like Ohio State this, Ohio State that. Nate Roberts gets a 68-yarder. Jeremiah Smith, of course, scores a touchdown. And I was like, whatever. I was ignoring Maryland. They're in this game. 9:18 left in the second, and Ohio State leads 14-10. So maybe Ohio State has kind of a look-ahead thing going, and I always talk about this. These are young guys. I get it that Jeremiah Smith is great and Julian Sayin's great, and they, you know, et cetera, et cetera. But they might be looking ahead to Indiana because they're only up 14-10 in this game, and Maryland's 2-3, 0-2 in the Big Ten. So just saying. I know that they've got the ball, and you know they'll probably score – or something as I say that, because that's kind of been my thing today. As I'm like, yeah, Jeremiah Smith's not doing anything touchdown. Manning's not doing anything touchdown. You know, so, you know, I've kind of been the good luck charm for all these teams. So when I call somebody up, then they score. But, hey, give it up to Maryland, at least for a half. You know, they've kind of hung with them. So there you go. There
5: you
1: is your
5: Malik Washington for Maryland, and he had an impressive freshman year. Not really doing so well this year. 7 touchdowns, 6 interceptions on the year, but rushes it in from 2 yards out to have him down 4.
1: Yeah, just like I'm among, like I said, my 9 TVs that I have going on in the studio right now. I'm looking at this, and all of a sudden I looked over because I hadn't really been paying attention to that game, and I was like, my gosh, but Maryland's actually in the game, and I haven't been really, because I just assumed, especially after I just saw Jeremiah Smith with that touchdown, I just assumed that, you know, that was a blowout. In fact, here you go. Here's Maryland pulling to within 4 against the Buckeyes.
6: In motion, they get to DeJuan Williams, and a walk-in touchdown for Malik Washington, the quarterback.
1: All of a sudden, and that one is at the shoe, by the way, so 14-10. That sound courtesy of Fox College Football on that one. And again, 14-10 there. All right, you're caught up on everything
5: I'll give you this, though.
1: Yeah, go ahead.
5: Before we get out of here, for all the sickos out there, Miami Redhawks up 20-13 on the Minutemen. 4 seconds left, and Massachusetts is driving. I can get you the update on the other side.
1: All right, let's do that. Look at Bert's taking care of you on everything. It is College Saturday now. just proving to you that we get you caught up on everything all the time. Late games as well. We haven't hit the late games yet. There's kind of a big game between Alabama and Georgia, so let's preview that one coming back as well. We'll get into that conversation. Plus, I told you we would get into NFL draft prospects, and Bert and I, before the show, were talking, and Bert's like, dude, you want to talk some draft? I got your draft. So we do this every single week. This was supposed to be this great quarterback class in 2027. It was going to solve a bunch of issues with some NFL teams. The Cardinals need a quarterback, the Browns, the Jets, et cetera, et cetera. Maybe the Steelers. There's a handful of teams, and this was supposed to solve a lot of teams' problems at the most important position in sports. Are they living up to it or not? We'll find out next. It's College Saturday Now here in Westwood One Sports and the Westwood One Sports app.
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0: It's College Saturday Now on Westwood One Sports. Here's John Lund.
1: Thanks for joining us. Much appreciated. We'll keep you up to date on all things college football today. It is College Saturday Now. Thanks for joining us. I am John Lund. Robert Walsh is going to give you your scoreboard nows. Plus, I'm going to put him on the spot when we talk some quarterbacks here in a few minutes as well. But as we are going to break, a couple of things were happening. So let's get you caught up. Now, if you've been with the show for even maybe the last 15 or 20 minutes, you know that every time I go, what's up with that guy? What's up with that team? Seconds later, the other team scores. And I was like, how is Maryland staying in this game against Ohio State? It's 14-10. Jeremiah Smith has already scored once. Jeremiah Smith has now scored twice.
2: But now it's Cook back at right guard. And there's Jeremiah Smith catching it out on the left side. Found the edge. Down the sideline. And he's in again. Two catches. Two touchdowns. Jeremiah Smith doubles up for Ohio State.
1: All right, that is courtesy of Fox. Thank you very much. And let me see if I can describe that for you. 21-10 now, Ohio State leads right before the half over Maryland. They just had him in the backfield. They just drew like just a basic swing pass, and a couple of defenders took bad angles because you wouldn't think a guy that big could move that fast, and he just simply goes down the sidelines untouched. And you would think, well, that's not all that impressive. It's look, all season long, a lot of these touchdowns have been the majestic types, deeps. But I mean, it's, you know, today it's just been one out in the flat on the first one, one on a little swing out of the backfield in the second one. Jeremiah Smith, and I said this earlier, I said, you know, he's going to win the Heisman potentially next week against Indiana if he has a big game. I mean, this is about as impressive as it gets. 21-10 Ohio State. And I know that you, Bert, you are a aficionado when it comes to the NFL draft. The more I talk about Jeremiah Smith, I said Colin Simmons and some of these quarterbacks, it's going to be really tough for a general manager who's got a pick with Jeremiah Smith still on the board to say no to number four at Ohio State. That's going to be quite the conundrum. Especially, like, you need a quarterback, you're like, but God, this guy's going to be good. And this is not a Marvin Harrison Jr. situation, right? I mean, this guy is legit.
3: Yeah, he has been lauded as the greatest college wide receiver of all time. So that's not just saying, he's the best Ohio State wide receiver, or he's the best Ohio State wide receiver of this generation. People are jumping out and go ahead and claiming that this guy is the greatest wide receiver of all time. Those are big shoes to fill, but you know what? He's got big feet.
1: Yeah, it's just been, like I said, it's, you know, it's not getting the high profile attention that next week Ohio State and Indiana is going to get, or some of the, you know, Ohio State and Texas or whatever. But I mean, he's just tearing it up against a team that just can't handle him. By the way, I refuse to play field goals unless they're a game winner. So the missed field goal by Oklahoma, Texas takes it. They get inside the red zone. They can't finish the drive with a touchdown, but they do finish it with a field goal. So take my word for it. 17-7 at the half in the Red River shootout between Texas and Oklahoma at the Cotton Bowl. And I would be remiss if I didn't do this. So you gave us a little update, a very good update, before we left there. And we had a tie, or, well, one point game. A team actually went for two. What happened from the last time, Bert, you and I spoke before the break?
3: That's right. Time was expiring. 1 second on the clock. The Minutemen were able to score from 21 yards out, and they decide, you know what? We're not cool with this going to overtime. We're not cool with it being overtime at home with our crowd loud behind us. Against contrary belief, they decided they were going to go for two, and the two-point conversion fails. The Redhawks pull off the win on the road, 20-19, to move to 3-3. The Minutemen, with the win, would have been 5-1, but fall short on the two-point conversion. That one stinks. As a Ravens fan who has had two-point conversions blow up in your face, thanks a lot, Mark Andrews. I know how much they can sting. The Minutemen have to be feeling rough after that one.
1: Yeah, that's a rough one. And like you said, they were off to such a great start, and they had some upsets early in the season. So, look, I like that. I like a team going for two. I'm not going to just be fair weather and base it on the result, which a lot of times as fans we do. It's a good idea if it works. It's not a good idea if it doesn't. I start to think in terms of just your thought process. Why not? The coach knows if the team's playing well or struggling at the end of the game, so I give him a ton of credit at least for going for it, even though it didn't work out. The other high-profile game that is going on right now in Eugene, and look, I can't figure out the Ducks. They brought a lot of good players back this year. They wanted a run at the national championship. They got beat by Oklahoma State and gave up, I think it was 554 yards on offense. And I realized that Dylan Raiola, who actually played well last week in a Ducks win, but they're at home against UCLA. UCLA is one of the surprise teams of the country. They've been able to run it on everybody. And in the first half, it's just been a rock fight at Eugene between UCLA and Oregon.
4: Can this take off and go?
5: They're in field goal range, but remember, they had their last one blocked. Imaliava to the end zone, and it's intercepted in the end zone. Coy Parrish.
1: Yeah, that's the just back and forth. You just heard the interception from Nico there. Dylan Raiola just threw an interception. So 10-6 at this point at the half between UCLA and Oregon. And look, I give a ton of credit for UCLA. I think it's always kind of been a sleeping giant out there. And in the NIL era that we're in, I could see UCLA being a really successful program. But I'm scratching my head about Oregon. Not that they can't come back in this whole thing, but started with the struggle against Boise State. They lose to Oklahoma State. Back and forth with USC, and they did break out some offense in that game. I think that's more that Lincoln Riley and USC just doesn't play very good defense. But Oregon had a bunch of guys come back, a bunch of guys that could have went in the NFL draft. They have supposedly a good defensive line. They got some good offensive line guys who could go in the NFL draft. They always have skill position players. They got lucky, I think, in having Raiola as a backup quarterback, so I don't think it's that, because even before Dante Moore getting hurt, he wasn't great. You know this team. Everybody does, because Oregon's Team Nike, and they're on all the time. What do you make of this team, Bird? Especially offensively, are you surprised that they've only been able to put six up against UCLA to this point?
3: I am surprised. I mean, color me surprised on the fact that Dylan Raiola is not able to capitalize off the success he had at Nebraska. This, as you noted, this is a good team. This is a good offensive line team, and they're not even able to run the ball to take some stress off of him. Their top rusher on the day, Jordan Davison, 8 carries, 23 yards, good for 2.9 a carry. He has a touchdown on the day, but still not enough to give the Ducks the lead. You noted the defensive line. Maybe that's the way they have to shift and have to start playing possessions, taking the air out of the ball. But when you've got a defensive line consisting of Amari Washington, Mateo Uiagalelei, you would think that those guys would be difference makers up front, but they haven't been able to be against the Bruins today. What a rock fight. Nico Iamaliava, being from Tennessee, I expected him to waffle a little bit, but he has just not been the guy that he was illustrated as being coming into college football. A 5-star recruit, you really hope that he would have a better-looking start to his career through Tennessee and UCLA, and he's just not been able to put it all together outside of one deep pass to Aiden Mizell for 62 yards.
1: Yeah, that's been it. And what you're talking about there, you mentioned the defensive line, and that's what I was talking about, is a couple of those guys made a decision to forego the NFL draft this year because they thought, you know what, we were really close. Let's bring back this defense. And like I said, one of the problems for Oregon, and I covered Oregon for a while there, was just under Chip Kelly and some of those other coaches that they had, was skill position. Let's get the best running backs. Let's get the best wide receivers. A lot of good defensive backs went to that school. But when they got into bowl games against some of the bigger boys, against the Ohio States and the Auburns and the LSUs and some of those teams, whether it be early in the season or in some bowl games, they just got pushed around physically. And so then they've changed that philosophy over the last number of years. And Dan Lanning's a tough guy and a defensive guy. And so they do have those guys down in the trenches. And yet, you know, I'm sitting there looking at them. I would think, you know, that was a team that was going to make the transition to the Big Ten, which, you know, some of the West Coast teams, USC, Washington, et cetera, have struggled with. But I always thought that they would be that team, and they do have guys like that coming back. So it does surprise me that with some of those guys coming back, and Dante Moore could have gone out and potentially been as high as the number 2 pick in the draft. And obviously he's not playing today, but even at that point he had struggled. So, you know, if you're making a list of teams that are most disappointing this year, especially at home against UCLA, I thought they'd be fired up. Like you said, Raiola had a nice performance after Moore went down in the USC game. So I was I thought that he would play well against UCLA. And like I said, interceptions back and forth. One big play for UCLA, but other than that, 10-6 at the half between one of the bigger games. All right, let's do this. Let's look at the quarterbacks. I told you that Burt was going to look at the quarterbacks. Let's do that coming up next. But in the meantime, let's get you caught up on everything that is going on right now. It is College Saturday Now, and it is time for a Scoreboard Now with Burt.
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3: Going into halftime, Vanderbilt had one thing to do. Get to halftime. It's 28-3. You're on your side of the field. Not much to worry about, right? Wrong. Jared Curtis sacked, fumble, for a touchdown. They take it back 35-3, Ole Miss. But no. They're not done. Kick the ball back, right? We'll just kneel it. We'll go to the halftime. Nope. Fumble on the kickoff return, giving Ole Miss a short field. Trinidad Chambliss scores a touchdown from 4 yards out, throwing it. Ole Miss leads 42-3 at halftime. Looks like a running clock for the running Rebels. Ole Miss handling Vanderbilt, as I noted before. Tennessee, 35 seconds before the half. It is 7-0, looking like the Vols aren't going to do very much with the ball. They are just across the 50-yard line on Arkansas's side of the field. They have already missed one field goal from 50-plus early in the game. I'll keep you up to date whether they do that going into the half. And Texas and Oklahoma already at the half. We've told you Arch Manning needed to come in and have a performance worthy of the last name. He is doing that forthright early in the game to Cam Coleman, 41 yards out, to make it 7-0. They end at the half with 12 seconds left to make it 17-7 as Texas leads the Oklahoma Sooners.
1: That is a great update from Bert. That is your scoreboard now, and it is College Saturday now. Like you said, the big game going right now, the Red River Shootout, number one Texas, as Bert just said, 17-7 over Oklahoma. Oklahoma scored their points on a blocked punt and have done basically nothing offensively, but that's nothing new to Sooners fans. Arch Manning, by the way, 9-13, 124, and 2 touchdowns. You just talked about Coleman, 2-56, and that great touchdown from Arch Manning, where Manning was scrambling out of the pocket, hit Coleman, who went up in, deep in the end zone and caught that ball. So that is what's going on as far as the biggest game is concerned. All right, let's get you caught up on Alabama and Georgia coming up later. We'll preview that game. But I want to give Bert a chance to show off some draft chops. We do this every single week, and I'm excited that Bert is here. Stock up, stock down. This quarterback class was supposed to save some franchises. Have they lived up to it? Let's get into that conversation coming up next. It is College Saturday Now. John Lund with you only here on Westwood One Sports and the Westwood One Sports app.
0: No NFL team has played in London more than the Jaguars. Will Trevor Lawrence and crew enjoy some second home cooking? They face the reeling Eagles from London tomorrow morning at 9:30 Eastern. Westwood One Sports.
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1: Thank you so much for joining us on this Saturday, October 10th, College Saturday Now. We take you through all the college scores, keep you up to date on all the big storylines as we continue to. By the way, one of the big storylines as far as the whole season is concerned is the weather and the delays in games. And of course, there's a hurricane in the southern part of our country. And on College Game Day on ESPN, they're bringing on meteorologists and everything, and we've largely, and it looks like Alabama and Georgia is not going to be affected very much by it. Earlier in the week, they thought maybe it was going to have to be moved or something like that. And then I was just reminded, I've got this video in front of me of Lane Kiffin getting off the bus in Lexington, and it's like he's getting blown back by rain and all this kind of stuff. And it is still kind of crazy. I mean, you're in Nashville, Bert, you're in Nashville. Everything good in your neck of the woods? Everything okay?
3: Yeah, we have inclement weather headed our way, but right now, just a dark, gloomy, gray day to just hole up and watch college football, yeah. If I'm being completely honest. Like, it's a nice wind blowing, no rain, but just a gloomy day. You might as well batten down the hatches and watch some football.
1: Yeah, that is the day. And again, we'll get into, before we get out of here, we will get into a little bit of Bama versus Georgia, and again, 7:30 Eastern for that one, and that is the big game of the day, the biggest game right now going on. Is Texas and Oklahoma just back just a few minutes before the second half on that one. If you have missed it, the Red River rivalry, 17-7. Oklahoma gets a blocked punt, couple of touchdown passes by Arch Manning, and a field goal right before the half. The other big game going on right now, UCLA and Oregon. Bit of a rock fight there, UCLA, as we are just part into the third quarter, about a minute. 10-6, UCLA leads that one as well. We'll keep you up to date on everything else that is going on. But I wanted to talk to you about this. You're a big draft guy, Bert. And every single week, we go through the top NFL prospects at quarterback, because we were told Fernando Mendoza, Ty Simpson goes in the first round last year, but people weren't overly excited after Mendoza. But this year, these quarterbacks were supposed to save franchises, Arch Manning and Dante Moore and C.J. Carr and et cetera, et cetera. So before we get into specific names, in general, because everyone warned us to, like, you never know, and I kind of ignored everybody and said, nah, this class is really going to be good. I'm not going to listen to anybody. It's going to be a lot better than 2026. But by and large, just as a whole, and then we'll kind of drill down a little bit more into the players themselves, how do you look at this college football class, quarterback class, in terms of the next level and going to the NFL? Has it lived up to it, not lived up to it, somewhere in the middle? How do you look at it?
3: Fallen extremely short, right? And you knew how the NFL looked at the 2027 draft class based on how many 2027 picks were traded inside of the 2026 draft. If you're wondering at home, it was four. Only four draft picks from the 2027 class were exchanged during the 2026 pick. And you've seen it throughout the NFL, right? The A.J. Brown trade. We want a first round pick. New England was not willing to give up a first round pick in 2027. They were, in fact, willing to give up a 2028 first round pick. So given that, and given what the NFL has told us how they feel about this class, maybe the quarterback class is not the strength of it, but it has definitely fallen short of expectations. But when you're talking about early risers, we've kind of noted one of the names in the Oklahoma State UCF game. Drew Mestemaker is my early riser as far as the college football season is concerned. 6'3", 215 pounds. He's built like a new age quarterback, but still just a redshirt sophomore. Projected to go in round one after making the jump from North Texas to Oklahoma State, and he's been incredible through the first couple weeks of the NFL season. If you want to talk about droppers, I feel like the easiest guy to drop off your first round list is Dante Moore, facing injury currently, but has not necessarily played like a first round pick in the recent weeks. And when he came in, I think you would have to compare him to people like Cade Klubnik or Matt Barkley in terms of loss of value. Because if he would have came out in last year's class, he would have essentially been a top five pick, right? The Jets would have had to pivot off of taking a pass rusher and instead go Dante Moore. And now he's falling out of the first round entirely, at least as it's currently constructed.
1: Yeah. Well, let me go through both of those guys that you just mentioned, because like you said, in Moore's case, and I wonder how this is going to affect guys who are going to come out as well, because they always scream and yell at you and say, hey, man, when your stock is high, you got to go. And Dante Moore, like you said, the Jets had the second pick. Would they have made the pick? I don't know. But they took David Bailey, the edge rusher out of Texas Tech. But thing is that you got to go, and everybody tells you that, and you don't know how it's going to be. But by and large, and we've been talking about this, Oregon's down 10-6 to UCLA right now. A lot of those guys came back because they thought they were on the doorstep or the cusp of winning a national championship, and they just have not played to that level. And a lot of people would say, well, they only have six because Moore's out. Well, last week, Raiola played really well. So, man, going from, you know, maybe the second pick to a guy who's going to be in the second round is pretty amazing. And then as far as Mestemaker is concerned, you know, it's been a huge advantage for him. If people don't know this, he came over with the staff from North Texas. And so did his top wide receiver, Wyatt Young. And so I know he's really comfortable with that. But in terms of, and this is hard to say, I mean, there's a lot of games that quarterbacks have played well this year. But that game that he played against Oregon, they had lost to Tulsa the week before, didn't play really well. And then he breaks out not only through the air, but on the ground against Oregon. He's got a really strong arm. He's an underrated athlete. I mean, if that's not the best game that a quarterback has played this year, then it's near the top. I've been really impressed with him. Of those two guys, let me just go to the obvious real quick, just because a lot of people are going to talk about Arch Manning. He's been good in the first half against Texas. That throw that he made, the first touchdown throw he made to Coleman, and that's why it's going to be so hard, I think, for general managers, is you do see those flashes. It's inconsistent. The biggest difference for him in the Manning name is he's not a statue back there. He's not Eli. He's not Peyton. Lots of teams, I think, okay, if we can get him into that realm of being a Manning quarterback and then add that athleticism, like we saw the run against Michigan in the bowl game, people are salivating at that, but he's just not consistent enough. So if the draft were held today, like, where would Arch would be a first rounder, but where would he go?
3: Right. It would be somewhere stacked up. And I think it's really going to have to be the separation between CJ Carr, Darian Mensa, and that headline matchup between those two coming up November 7th is going to be a must-see TV as far as quarterback matchups are concerned. But with Arch, I mean, it's troubling because his highs are extremely high, but his lows are equally head-scratchingly low. Some stats for you. His 9.8% off-target percentage ranks 58th in the FBS, which is right at the middle of the pack, not what you want to see from a first-round quarterback. And he still struggles with what seems like progression. So going through his reads and seeing the field, something that he's going to be asked to do, I mean, I would expect early on in the NFL, he still struggles to do, even though he has one of the best times to throw in the NFL. He has a first-round tackle in Trevor Goosby blocking his blind side. So, I mean, It's something that I think if you do take Arch in the first round, you're going to have to recognize that maybe this isn't someone who is as close to a finished product as maybe Tyler Shuck was in recent memory, someone that you're going to have to grow with and support. He's not going to be one of these quarterbacks that you can just turn loose and know what you have early on.
1: Great stuff. All right, we'll continue to talk some quarterbacks. Let's get caught up on everything to top the third hour of the show as well. They are just underway at the Cotton Bowl in number one Texas, leading Oklahoma 17-7. Arch and the boys with the ball in their round. They just had a breakout play down the sideline to almost the 50-yard line as we speak. Let's get caught up on the rest of the scores as well. Bert has your scoreboard right now. Give us a sec. It's coming.
2: Scoreboard.
1: We'll have a scoreboard.
2: Now.
3: There it is. That's what I'm talking about. Nothing like a late delivery, a little package you weren't expecting. Kind of like Vanderbilt, not expecting to open up this Christmas present of an ass-whooping from Ole Miss, but they get the ball back at the half, and they are moving currently just outside the 30-yard line on Ole Miss's side of the field. We'll keep you up to date whether Vanderbilt's able to punch it in. We'll go to the ACC, where 4-0 Duke is trailing Georgia Tech currently. Georgia Tech only one win on the season. They are up 21-10 with 5:37 left in the third. And a quarterback that we didn't get to in our draft evals, Caden Hauser, doing a hell of a job for the Fighting Illini. 20 of 27, 194 yards, and a touchdown. They lead Michigan State 23-10 with 2:52 in the third. And let me give you one more before we get out of here. We talked about North Texas, and you'd think, hey, their whole staff left in the middle of the night to go to Oklahoma State. They took our wide receiver. They took our quarterback. We're not going to be able to rebound from this. Oh, they're rebounding, and they're living high on the hog. North Texas leads Charlotte 47-10. 5 minutes and 21 seconds left in the third. North Texas quarterback Jackson, 24 of 31, 349 yards, and 5 touchdowns on the day. Have a day, North Texas. That's what's going on.
1: And a couple of the ones that Burton didn't give us because they are big-time blowouts. If you're a Notre Dame fan going, what's going on with Notre Dame? Don't worry about it. 44-0, the Irish over Stanford. I would imagine that Stanford just leaves at the half of that game. Ole Miss bouncing back quite nicely. Trinidad Chambliss, we were just talking about quarterbacks in the NFL, 17-23, 178, 3 touchdown, trouncing Vanderbilt 42-3. By the way, is Chambliss, he's kind of a strain. Is he just a great college quarterback that you're not high on in the NFL? Or how do you look at Chambliss, by the way?
3: I am never going to doubt guys like that until they prove me wrong. But, I mean, a little undersized, you'd be worried about the frame. But I think somebody would be very happy and pleasantly surprised if they fell to him and he fell out of the first round. But a lot of game, a lot of season left for Ole Miss and for Trinidad to prove that he can do that.
1: Yeah, there you go. By the way, the minute I said that Maryland was in the game against Ohio State, they scored not one but two touchdowns. They lead 31-10. I'm just doing a great job of that today. And they're not even at the half. So Ohio State is not looking ahead to next week against Indiana. Jeremiah Smith, 3 for 81 and 2 touchdowns in that one. By the way, you mentioned this earlier. I don't know, Tennessee just sleepwalking because Arkansas stinks and everybody's screaming and yelling about Arkansas, and Tennessee only up 7 at the half on that one as well. So that is what is going on right now as far as the scoreboard is concerned. Houston had to come back last week. Probably not going to have that problem against Kansas State, 28-9. So that's the big stories of the day. And as we were talking about before, kind of some stuff with the weather, but it looks like that is going to cooperate. Thank you, Mother Nature. for not messing up the games tonight. And obviously the big game tonight, we're going to start previewing that to start the third hour of the program. That is Georgia versus Alabama. They were there for a game day today. They actually had to move the show inside today. So we're going to do a deep dive on that one coming up next. Number 2 Georgia versus number 6 Alabama. Not only who can win that game, but the ramifications with things like the Heisman and all those kind of things. So the third hour of the program, we'll start with that one. Let's preview the night games. We've got an NFL preview on that one as well for you. And if anything happens, we never go to break, because if anything happens, we will just come right back and keep you up to date on everything. Hour number 3, it is College Saturday Now. Thanks for joining us. John Lund with you. Robert Walsh, Burt giving you the updates as well on Westwood One Sports and the Westwood One Sports app.
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12: Thank you so much for joining us. It is College Saturday Now. 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You have a personal invitation from me. What's great about it is you can listen to us 24/7, 365, so make sure that you do that. John Lund with you. Robert Walsh Burt is giving you the scoreboard nows, and you'll hear him chime in and talk about stuff as well. Mondo is running the ship today, and we appreciate it, like I said. Keeping you up to date on everything, including we are in the second half, about 11 minutes left in the third quarter. Texas and Oklahoma, the big game going on right now. Number one, Texas leads Oklahoma 17-7. Oklahoma, no offense again. They got their touchdown through a blocked punt, and they are driving. They are inside Texas territory, but I just saw John Mateer get absolutely smoked and have to readjust his helmet. So we'll keep you up to date on the games there. Just underway as well in Eugene, 10-6. That is a big one. A little fake field goal by Oklahoma. I'll keep you up to date and do amateur play-by-play to keep you up to date on that in a second. We're going to preview the big game tonight and the rest of the games. Now they're going to punt it. I thought they were going for the fake. Then they didn't like that. Then they're going to punt. Now there's a timeout. That was tremendous radio. Maybe my best few moments of radio of my entire career. Thank you, Oklahoma. I thought you were going to do something really cool right there, but you didn't. All right, let's look at some games tonight, with the number one game being number two Georgia versus number six Alabama. Not only are both teams 5-0, Georgia chasing a statement win. By the way, Kirby Smart 2-7 against Alabama in his entire career. It is in Tuscaloosa. We don't think weather is going to be a factor. This morning they had to put College Game Day inside, but they did say that by the time the game kicks off, it should be just fine. Can Georgia finally win in Tuscaloosa, or does Alabama defend its home turf? I tend to think, and maybe I'm underselling Georgia just because Georgia hasn't had marquee games yet, and they've kind of been off the radar a little bit, and they're just blowing teams out. And I've just been impressed week after week after week with Keelan Russell and how much better he's gotten. And so maybe it's just gotten into my head. And Georgia maybe is completely typical of their quarterback, Gunnar Stockton, who has had a great year and continues to just, you know, week after week after week, just grind it and do really, really well. But nobody's really talking about him. So maybe that's what it is. But that should be the great game of the week, maybe even of the season. By the way, as we're sitting here, Oklahoma just hit a field goal after kind of going back and forth of going for it, punting. They decide to go for the field goal. And so it is close. So just under 11 minutes left in the third quarter, 17-10. Number one, Texas leads Oklahoma. This is a big one for both of these teams. Number 19, USC at Penn State. It's a whiteout game there in at Penn State. And, you know, this one to me is, this is a game, and if you saw the game last week and they opened up, Northwestern opened up their brand new stadium, and it was absolutely beautiful. They blow out Penn State. They run all over them. It was, if you're a Northwestern fan, I mean, it's everything you possibly could have. You run over Penn State, you open a new stadium, everything.

0: things great. And then Penn State, who brought basically over the entire Iowa State Iowa State team to Penn State. They just thought, you know, with Rocco Becht and that whole crew, they just did not look good. And so, you know, USC, how much time Lincoln Riley has, your guess is as good as mine. They just have not gotten a defense. I don't get it. I think that Jaden Maiva is a fine quarterback. They've got some skill position players on that team, but they just refuse to get the players. I understand that Gary Patterson came over. I thought that he would help their defense. Has not happened. So to me, that's a game where, you know, Penn State, they're not firing anybody. They just brought in a whole new staff. But that's one where, you know, if you're Lincoln Riley, after what we saw from Penn State last week, you just got to run the ball down their throat. And if your defense can't hold up against Penn State, then it might be time for Lincoln Riley to go, and it's getting hotter and hotter there. I just told you about Lane Kiffin. He was getting, his hair was getting blown around, and a little bit of rain in his face at Kentucky. So we'll see how the how it turns out in terms of the weather there. But LSU at Kentucky, and Kentucky, what we thought was a great win earlier in the year against Texas A&M, then we just decided that Texas A&M isn't very good. So number 10 LSU there. Kansas at one of the, I know this is weird, but one of the toughest places to play, at least at night, at number 12 Utah. And I'm not sure how good Utah is. Morgan Scalley is their new coach after Kyle Whittingham went off to Michigan, and I'm not exactly sure how good Utah is. They're solid, and that's a really tough place to play on a Saturday night. And then Utah, they've got to be looking ahead too. They've got BYU in the Holy War coming up, and that's kind of, to me, an elimination game for the college football playoff. I wasn't overly impressed with BYU, and maybe it was just a look-ahead type of a game. Iowa State had scored a bunch of points the week before, but they weren't very good, and BYU just let them kind of hang around last night in Provo. And so maybe an elimination game with Utah and BYU as far as the college playoff is concerned. And then this is a big one out west that's really not being talked about as well. Boise State, number 23 in the country, against a good Fresno State team, and it has been tough at times to win in Fresno for teams, so they should be jacked up there for Boise State and Fresno State. And then a really late one, Hawaii at Arizona State. And Arizona State, I don't know if people saw this last week because it was a late game, but they got absolutely blown out at home. Kenny Dillingham turned down the Michigan job. A lot of people thought that Arizona State was a team that maybe was on the upswing a little bit, and they had recruited really well, and they'd got some money into the program, and then they got just absolutely, they gave up 50-plus to Baylor last week and got beat, so they bounced back, and that is a late, late game, 7:30 Pacific, 10:30 on the East Coast as well. So there are your late games, Hawaii at Arizona State, Boise at Fresno State, Kansas at Utah, LSU at Kentucky, USC at Penn State, and the big one is Alabama and Georgia. And again, just a couple of different things there. Not only is that a big game in terms of what it means, but also just, you know, the two undefeated teams, Kirby Smart against Kalen DeBoer, both teams 3-0 in conference play. Georgia leads the nation in scoring at 51.4 points per game. And if a team as good as Georgia, maybe I'm just wrong, but if a team as good as Georgia can fly under the radar, they kind of have. Gunnar Stockton, as I said, 13 touchdown passes. And even more than anything else, the defense at Georgia only averaging 13.4 points per game. And they and Georgia hasn't trailed all season long. Alabama's averaging 49.6 points per game. And like I said, Keelan Russell, every time you see him, he just seems to be better and better. 11 passing touchdowns, just two interceptions, and Alabama beat Mississippi State, who kind of seemed like maybe they were on the upswing a little bit, but they blow them out. A lot of turnovers early in that game, 56-23. So to me, QB battle, Georgia's defense, 57 rushing yards per game. I think that's probably going to fall by the wayside as well. And again, the weather was an early discussion point a few days ago and earlier on in the week, but I don't think it is going to be a point now. They're saying that that thing's going to be calm by the time that kickoff is going to happen there. So Alabama versus Georgia. And I'll go to you on this one, Bert. You're in that part of the country. You're down in Nashville. What's the buzz like right now for Alabama versus Georgia? Just in my mind, because Alabama the last few weeks has been building so much momentum, it seems like they're the team. And like I said, I don't know if a team like Georgia can fly under the radar. Maybe it's just me. I just don't hear them, a lot of people buzzing about them. I hear a ton about Alabama. I hear a ton about Texas. I hear a ton, you know, about Ohio State. But it's almost like Georgia's flying under the radar. And it's like, great defense, scoring 50-plus points a game. Gunnar Stockton's played really well, but he hasn't been talked about. It just kind of seems like Georgia is maybe coming into this game with a chip on their shoulder. Like, why isn't anybody talking about us?
1: Yeah, it's a little odd because at least in our neck of the woods over here, no Tennessee fan I know this week was talking about the Arkansas game. They are already looking forward to next week against Alabama. So, however Tennessee decides they want to play in this game, by the way, not a lot going on. Arkansas starting to drive some missed tackles by Tennessee with Arkansas on the 20-yard line, about to score or at least entering into the red zone. They're not even looking to at this game. They said, you know what, Vietnam, we're not that worried about it. We're definitely going to come in there and punch him in the mouth. Well, it looks like they've just been exchanging punches. But as far as Alabama's concerned, you noted it early. Keelan Russell, early on in the season, they played some cupcakes early, played East Carolina, seemed like he was having some trouble seeing the field, but it wasn't necessarily an issue for him to use his legs. That continues to be the fact that Alabama, the offense, is predicated on, but Keelan Russell as a rusher, incredible. Would like him to see continuing to progress as a quarterback, to see the field just a little bit better, get Ryan Coleman-Williams involved a touch more.
0: Yeah, there's no doubt. And Ryan Coleman-Williams, by the way, looking much more like his freshman self than his sophomore self so far. And that's going to be a big story around this whole thing as well. But, you know, again, my perception versus what the perception is, not only in the SEC, but in you know, between the halls. I think Alabama has a ton of respect for Georgia and vice versa. I think that Kirby Smart is going to try to throw a bunch of different things at a freshman quarterback, and wondering, as you just said, can he throw it the way that he's, because early in the season, I was like, yeah, this guy's okay. And, you know, I knew he could run, and he's leaving the pocket, and a lot of young quarterbacks do that, but he's improved his throwing week by week. And like you said, the receiving core there at Alabama has been really, really good. So maybe it's just my perception of things. Maybe it was watching College Game Day today and everybody's going crazy until, of course, McAfee picked Georgia. And then, you know, I think Nick Saban tackled him.
1: Bryce Young going threw maybe him to the ground.
0: Yeah, it was hilarious, actually. I was like, oh, this is pretty good. So, you know, a little WWE going on. I get that whole thing. But maybe I was swayed by the crowd that, by the way, was sitting inside of the gym. Just not the same. Like, if you're not outside, it's just not the same. But I understand why they had to do it. But so maybe I was swayed a little bit by the home crowd there. But I think I just have this weird feeling. And my weird feelings have not gone well today during the show, but I have a weird feeling that, you know, Georgia's kind of got that we're underrated chip on our shoulder kind of a thing. And that's a really good football team that not enough people are talking about, because Keelan Russell's being talked about, Stockton not as much being talked about. So, you know, does that factor into the game? No. But Georgia's probably the better team, but Alabama being at home. So that is going to be a great game tonight as well. We'll get a scoreboard for you in just a second. The rock fight continues between UCLA and Oregon. We'll get into that as well. And as I said, they're just at half between Ohio State and Maryland, so that's a big one. And as you said, Arkansas, of all the teams in the SEC, and, you know, and they haven't been competitive for a while, but in terms of, and you know this better than I do, Bert, but in terms of just, you know, just nastiness coming out of somewhere, and they've kind of gotten sick of everything down there, for them to be hanging with Tennessee at this point at 7-7 is more than a mild surprise. If you joined us a little bit late on the show, Indiana pulled one out against Nebraska. Nebraska led that game 17-6, the morning games. Texas A&M continues to disappoint Mike Elko and that crew, just 3-3. Missouri improves to 5-1. They win largely on the strength of running the football. Roberts had 222 yards and 2 touchdowns in that one, as Missouri won 27-6. Upset of the day, I think so far, South Carolina just was going nowhere. Won their first SEC game against Florida 2 weeks ago. Florida was the toast of the town. They lose 38-19. I know nothing about college football. Oklahoma State, after a break in a 12-game losing streak against Oregon a few weeks ago, now they're 4-1, 2-0 in the Big 12. They beat Central Florida 42-28. We were talking about Mestemaker, 19 of 28 for 304 yards and 2 touchdowns in that. And Bill Belichick actually cracked a smile, 21-17, as Carolina won their first game against a ranked opponent, 21-17. And then last night, we haven't gotten a ton into these games. BYU beat Iowa State 24-10. It was not overly impressed. I think that BYU was kind of playing with its food for a lot of the night. They knew that Iowa State couldn't do anything against them, despite the fact that Iowa State the week before against West Virginia had over 500 yards of offense. They couldn't do anything against BYU's defense. BYU wins at 24-10, but it was much more lopsided. And then two programs going in totally opposite directions. Give Iowa a ton of credit. They win 41-24 over Washington. Wasn't even that close. Washington blew them out in Seattle from start to finish. They bounced back from that Ohio State loss last week. Give them a lot of credit. I don't know what's going on at Washington. Washington should be a team that recruits well, should be a dominant team on the West Coast. When Kalen DeBoer was there just a few years ago, they're playing in the national championship against Michigan, not winning it, but they've completely fallen off. Lost to USC last week. They had a cupcake schedule at the beginning of the season and started 3-0. They've lost three straight. Last week against USC, this week at home against Iowa, they started the losing streak at home against Minnesota. So they've lost two in a row to Big Ten teams, three in a row against Big Ten teams, but two of those three against Minnesota and Iowa at home. So Jed Fish up there at Washington's got to be in some trouble because they've got high expectations at Washington. Off the top of my head, I don't know what his buyout is, but they've got to be frustrated at Washington to get off to that 3-0 start and then to lose three straight games, Minnesota and Iowa at home and USC on the road in the last 3 weeks. So that's what's going on as far as last night's games. Early games, as again, the big story early in the window, Nebraska was up 17-6, and then they lose two big late touchdowns by Nick Marsh, a 75-yarder and a 44-yarder. He finished with 6 for 187 and two touchdowns, and so that's what went on as far as the early games are concerned, and we gave you a preview of the late games as well. We're going to come back, and we're going to give you the NFL preview. We do that every single week. We do one segment on the NFL, and there are a bunch of good games, but before that, let's do get caught up on everything that is going on, including Texas and Oklahoma, as that one is actually staying close. Let's get you a scoreboard now. Here's Bert. Let's get you a scoreboard now.
2: Scoreboard now.
1: Yeah, my eyes are going in every which way trying to keep up with all the action today. 4th and 3, Oklahoma's facing on their own 50. Have a tough decision in front of them to decide whether to go for it or to give the ball back to Texas. We'll keep an eye on that one for you. Stanford avoids the shutout. They drive 62 yards to score the touchdown, but you've still got to pay the penance. You've still got to pay for shutting out the shutout. Jonas Walton from 40 yards out, he extends Notre Dame's lead back to the original allotment, 51-7. Might as well pack it up. Tiger Woods, Andrew Luck, Katie Ledecky, all of the Stanford legends are crying at the moment. And I told you, in my neck of the woods, Tennessee having a tough go of it, looking forward to next week to Alabama. Maybe they should look forward to their opponent right now as Arkansas evens it up 7-7. KJ Jackson helping them drive down the field, capped off by a Braylon Russell touchdown. And UCLA, they are just headbutting each other into oblivion. You start on one Oregon drive. Dylan Raiola completes his pass to Stewart, which is fumbled. UCLA picks it up. They're in positive territory. Maybe they can figure something out. Maybe not. They turn it over on downs at the Oregon 3. Okay, Oregon, a chance to drive. What happens? Dylan Raiola, interception. So we had a turnover on downs, and then another turnover. Oregon can't stay on its feet. UCLA currently has the ball at the start of the fourth quarter. It is 10-6 Bruins.
0: Oh, that is ugly. That is an ugly game. I have that as one of my 9 games right in front of me. And like you said, look, I didn't expect that to be a huge, you know, back and forth as far as scoring is concerned. But since you have it as the last one on the board, let me just illustrate how bad it's getting in Eugene.
3: Raiola under center. Comes a blitz. Raiola throws off his back foot again, lofts one out, and it's picked off again.
0: Brad Nessler there on the call, and it's just ugly. Raiola on that play, and again, you just described it, just on his back foot, nothing really going on, decides, oh, I'm just going to throw this thing away. It was 2nd and 3. And he just lobs it up into double coverage, and UCLA gets the interception again, 10-6. That is an ugly game right there. I mean, it's just nasty. Jeremiah Smith, I just saw with another one-handed catch. This just in, he's really good and probably going to win the Heisman Trophy.
1: That's a good update. That's a good update. A brief
0: really,
1: update.
0: That is really, yeah. It's ridiculous.
1: Before we go to the break, yeah, Texas receives the ball. Oklahoma State decides to punt it. Texas will have the ball on their 9-yard line and a turnover in Tennessee, Arkansas. George McIntyre winds up, throws it deep, doesn't see the safety. He comes across, picks it off, going out of bounds. They're on the 38-yard line going the other way for Arkansas.
0: Are they going to change quarterbacks again? My God. I mean, it's just like, okay. That is just ridiculous.
1: It's tough too, though, right? Because we really don't know if Faison Brandon is completely healthy. I think they were hoping they could maybe give him a week to get better for Alabama. But if it keeps up this way, we're going to have a quarterback controversy for the second week in a row for the Vols. George McIntyre having a tough go of it today. 13 of 20 for 116 yards, one touchdown, one interception. Generally, the Vols have a good rushing attack. To back them up, only 63 rushing yards on the day. Arkansas getting a good job bottling them up.
0: All right, nice job, and that is a great update. That is your Scoreboard Now update with Bert. It is College Saturday Now. John Lund with you. Thanks for joining us. All right, let's get an NFL preview for you. And, oh, by the way, you got to make sure that you got your honey-do list tomorrow done because another London game starts early. That means you're going to be on the couch for anywhere from 12 to 14 hours. We'll give you the preview coming up next. It is College Saturday Now right here on Westwood One Sports and the Westwood One Sports app.
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0: 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Here's John Lund.
1: Thank you so much for joining us. We'll give you a full NFL preview and then five things we learned today about college football. Before we get out of here, and then at the top of the hour, it continues. College Saturday Now continues. Well, now Willingham is going to jump in here and take you through the night games, including the big one that we've all been waiting for between number 6 Alabama and number 2 Georgia in Tuscaloosa, Alabama. And which, bitch, by the way, did you hear this? Bert, did you hear this? That in Tuscaloosa, that because this game is so big that even Motel 6 is nothing against Motel 6. We'll leave the light on for you. If they're a sponsor, especially, great place. But I don't know that they should go for $800 a night. I read this week where Motel 6s in Tuscaloosa were charging $800 a night, fully gouging the fine football fans. What's up with that, man? $800? I'll just sleep in a sleeping bag, even if it is sleeping, or even if it is raining. I'll just get a tent or something. $800 for a Motel 6? Come on, man. Can't we be friends? What are we doing?
2: Hey, you can rent a Winnebago for about $350 a day, and that's a hotel room. I think I would have drove the old family vacation van down there before I would pay anything close to that to a motel where your door opens and you're immediately outside. No, thank you.
1: Exactly. They got one of those nice, you know, you put your luggage on one of those things. That's what I've seen there and all that. But yeah, $800 a month, or excuse me, it should be a month for a Motel 6, a night for a Motel right. 6 in Tuscaloosa. You gotta be kidding me. That was a Freudian slip right there because it's like, that's what it should cost for a month at a Motel 6. Again, beautiful place. Love it. Especially if they're a sponsor. Real quick before we get to the NFL update, I'm telling you, Oklahoma? Just kind of hanging around. They got no offense, this and that. They got a block punt to get into this thing. They got a field goal. Right now, Oklahoma's got the ball inside the Texas 10. Texas had an interception, was called back on a penalty. And now John Matera in the offense for Oklahoma with about a minute left in the third quarter is inside the Texas 10 trying to tie this thing. The other game that we're keeping a big eye on for you is UCLA and Oregon. And UCLA has a huge statistical advantage in this game. Turnovers left and right for both teams. They can't shake Oregon in Eugene, even though the Ducks are playing terribly. And here's Oregon with a big stand at the goal line against UCLA.
3: In the Wildcat. On fourth down. Follows his other running back. He didn't get there. Tua Yoti made the stop. What a big stop by number 44.
1: So a fourth down right there. UCLA had it inside the 10-yard line. Probably should have taken the field goal there. They would have went up a full touchdown, but it's 10-6 still in Eugene, nearing the end of the third quarter in that one. And again, we'll keep you up to date on everything. We'll have a scoreboard now before we get out of this segment and get you the five things that you need to know about college football today. But let's look at the NFL and the NFL schedule tomorrow and make sure you're here tomorrow. NFL Sunday Now, and we'll take you through all the games just like we do. As I told you, you better make sure it is it's about 3:27 Pacific. It is almost 6:30, let's just call it, in the East. You better get everything done because this is what the NFL does now. They commandeer your entire day on Sunday, 6:30 Pacific, 9:30 East. The London game features the 2-2 Eagles struggling after the loss to the Rams, in which they led 20-10 in the fourth quarter. They got the Jags at 3-1. Let me ask you, Bert, are you getting up for the early one? I mean, 9:30 is not so bad where you are. It's 6:30 where I am. 9:30 is not so bad. Will you put an indent on the couch from 9:30 a.m. and the Eagles and the Jags early all through rest of the games through 8:20 Eastern where you have the Ravens and the Falcons? So basically you'd be looking at, what, about 14, 15 hours on the couch? Are you going to attempt 15 hours on the couch from the London game through the Sunday night game? Will you do that?
2: I'm no Dana Carvey, but the best impression I do is the impression my ass leaves after I've sat on it all day long. You bet your sweet bippy that I am going to be watching Eagles Jaguars. The Eagles falling apart, man. Sending Cam Jurgen to the Ravens for a 2028 second round pick. That offensive line is going to include Willie Lampkin, a UDFA who I fell in love with. He is a 5'10 offensive lineman,
1: yes,
2: but a former All-American wrestler. You can't turn those wrestlers down. So I'll be right there with bells on, man. I can't wait for it.
1: I love that you mentioned Willie Lampkin. That's beautiful. Yeah, like you said, he came out, and I know you're a big draft guy. Like, he was awesome. He was in like the Senior Bowl and all these different games, but
4: he was an All-American.
1: Yeah, he was awesome at like 5'11 or whatever, 5'10 or whatever he is as an offensive lineman. So the Eagles.
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7: Good evening, hockey fans, and welcome to the first Saturday night of the brand new hockey season for the Air Force Falcons hockey team. They debuted last night. What a debut it was, the season opener for Air Force here on the road, St. Paul, Minnesota, Anderson Arena on the campus of the University of St. Thomas. And Air Force beat the Tommies by a score of 5-1. So a successful opening night for Air Force, one of the best first games that we have seen an Air Force hockey team play in quite a while. Dave Toler, the question is, and the key is, can they repeat it again tonight and do one of the hardest things in college hockey, win back-to-back nights?
8: It really is, Jay. It's so hard to do that. You look around all of college hockey, and every weekend you see a split. You might see a team get a win and a tie, but it's hard to get two wins in a weekend. The last time Air Force opened up 2-0 in a season, it was 2009. That team went 13-0.
7: Yeah.
8: They went to the Elite Eight, so that's how rare that is. As well, Air Force has had some season-opening wins, but again, they come back the next night. They might tie the next night. They lose the next night. So many splits, but a great opportunity for Air Force. And last night, you heard Frank say in the postgame show, Air Force did all the things they could to win the game and not cost themselves the game. And how many times you hear coaches talk about beating themselves. Don't do the things to beat yourself. Air Force didn't last night. They played a really sound game. Now we'll see if they can do that again.
7: Yeah, Rico Blasi's counterpart, the coach of St. Thomas, said pretty much the opposite.
8: Yeah.
7: We beat ourselves. We did all the wrong things. We gave Air Force too many chances.
8: Yeah, and they did. I mean, you look at the goal by the freshman, Christian Kim. There were two Tommies back. They both lost the puck. He walked in uncontested. They gave up the two empty netters at the end. They lost the faceoff that led to a power play goal. And, yeah, those are the things that, you know, these teams are all so equal. I mean, you know, if Air Force goes out and plays Denver, plays one of the top two or three teams, they're better. We just know that. But so many teams are equal. It's the one that makes the fewest mistakes that has the chance to win. And last night, that was Air Force.
7: It's the little things. And when Air Force does break down, and we saw it last night, they've got that guy, the Dominator, Dominic Wasik, back there to save their bacon.
8: And he'll be in there again tonight. And we saw it all last year. And we talked about him just being such a cool customer in there. He made 43 saves last night. It's just the way he plays. He makes it look easy. He's in great positions. He's not one of those goalies that dives around making great saves. He's just in the right place.
7: Big change in this game. We're going to see a different goalie in the nets tonight for St. Thomas. They're going to go with the freshman. They had Musser, the guy who transferred from Colorado College a couple of seasons ago, the junior. They had him in the nets last night, and tonight it's a freshman by the name of A.J. White.
8: Exactly. And you see a lot of teams early in the season, they will split those weekends. We know that Frank, as long as he's been at Air Force's 30th season, he gets a goalie, and that's his guy. So Wass is in for Air Force, but on the other side for the Tommies, A.J. White gets the nod. And early in the season, you kind of want to see what you have. Musser was the guy that started most of the games last year. He got last night's. They got a freshman coming in, and they want to take a look at him in live game action.
7: The Falcons were pretty solid up and down the lineup last night, all four lines and the entire D-Core plus Wasik. But there's a couple of changes in the Air Force lineup tonight, mostly sparked by injury.
8: Yeah, there were a couple of them. We talked about Charles Panchison got injured in last night's game, so he is not playing tonight. And then they made one other change. They brought in another freshman. So Xander Lipset is in the lineup. Duke Gensler, another freshman, played last night. It was nothing about the way Gensler played. They're just trying to get a look at some guys. And then where Panchison was, the right winger on that third line, Harper Searles, is into the lineup. So a good opportunity to look at some young guys. Anthony Yu, a junior, he's not in the lineup. He's injured as well. So two guys that played a lot last season are not in, and it's an opportunity for these young guys.
7: Air Force start the season 2-0 for the first time since 2008. Can they win back-to-back games on the road against a good team? We'll find out in the next couple of hours here at the University of St. Thomas in St. Paul, Minnesota, Anderson Arena, Game 2 between Air Force and St. Thomas. This is the USAA pregame show. We'll take a quick break, and we'll be back with a look at the tail of the tape for the Tommies and the Falcons. It's next on the Air Force Sports Network from Learfield, presented by USAA.
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7: Your Air Force hockey broadcast team on the road with the Falcons to open the brand new season. Jay Ritchie, Dave Toler in studio back in Colorado Springs is Ryan Kaufman, and the Falcons are here in St. Paul, Minnesota for the second game in as many nights against St. Thomas. Last night, Air Force won 5-1, winning its season-opening game for the first time since 23-24 when they downed Lindenwood at home by a score of 4-1. This is the Air Force Hockey pregame show presented by USAA, premier sponsor of Air Force Athletics, and by Bud Light, proud sponsor of Air Force Hockey. 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
8: And it's time to take a look around Atlantic Hockey. What a great night last night was in the conference. Atlantic Hockey last night, non-conference games went 4-2-1. Holy Cross went on the road and beat Arizona State 2-1, got two goals late in the third period in a span of about 30 seconds. The Crusaders beat the Sun Devils 2-1. Canisius goes on the road. They win as well. Canisius beat Long Island 3-2, and Sacred Heart and Bowling Green. Bowling Green won that game 3-2, but Bentley beats Vermont 3-0. A couple of other games. Niagara playing on the road at Notre Dame, lost 4-0. And RIT playing at UMass. UMass was number 10 in the country 2 weeks ago before they played Colorado College. They're still in the rankings, and RIT goes out and ties UMass 2-2. Not only ties them, but wins the shootout in that game. So great night last night in Atlantic Hockey. Similar opponents tonight. Holy Cross at Arizona for game two. That game's already underway. Northeastern is playing a single game at Bentley. Penn State is at Sacred Heart later tonight. RIT will conclude that series at UMass, and Canisius and Long Island conclude that series tonight on Long Island.
7: That Penn State Sacred Heart is part of the Icebreaker Classic, too, to open the season. The traditional icebreaker, always in recent years involving a team or a couple of teams from Atlantic Hockey. We'll take a break, and then we'll be back with a look at the tail of the tape following these messages. USAA pregame show continues next on the Air Force Sports Network from Learfield, presented by USAA.
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7: This is the Captain Hockey pregame show presented by USAA, premier sponsor of Air Force Athletics, and by the men and women of the Boeing Company, proud to support Falcon Hockey, proud to stand behind all who serve in our nation's armed forces, Boeing. That's why we're here. Air Force and St. Thomas meet in game two here tonight. Falcons took game one last night by a final score of 4-1.
8: And let's look at our tail of the tape. St. Thomas last season won 21 games, and they were just a whisker away from making the NCAA tournament last season. They made the championship game in the CCHA last year. Well, they opened up this season 0-1 with that loss to Air Force last night. St. Thomas had 44 shots in that game last night and allowed 28 to Air Force.
7: Air Force had a winning season last year for the first time since 2018, winning 18 games and losing 15. They opened red hot last night with the 5-1 win and try to make it two in a row tonight. Last time Air Force won two straight to open the season, 2008.
8: When St. Thomas comes into this game, they gave up that five goals last night. They only scored one goal offensively, so the Tommies shook up all of their forward lines tonight to generate a little more offense, just one goal on those 44 shots.
7: Air Force had 28 shots last night. They gave up 44. Air Force last season averaged around 32 shots per game.
8: On the special teams last night, it was all Air Force. St. Thomas had three power plays. They were 0 for 3, and they allowed a power play goal to Air Force.
7: Air Force had a power play goal in the exhibition game against Omaha, and they got another one last night. The power play last night was 1 for 4, so that works out to 25%. If they can hang around that number all season long, it would be really good. The Falcons' penalty kill is perfect. They killed 3 of 3 of Tommy penalties last night.
8: And not only did the Tommies outshoot the Falcons last night, they dominated on the faceoff dot. St. Thomas won just under 60% of the faceoffs in last night's game, and block shots, another area the Tommies won on the stat sheet. They blocked 21 last night.
7: Yeah, you're not going to see a team beat Air Force on the faceoff dot like the Tommies did last night, 60% to 40%. Air Force has been one of the better faceoff teams in the league and in the country for the last 10 years or so. So that's one thing they hopefully can change or turn around tonight. Falcons had 17 blocked shots in last night's game. Tommies had 21. Lots of blocked shots from both teams in the 5-1 Air Force win last night as the Falcons won their first road opener since October of 2021 when they beat Michigan State in East Lansing by a score of 3-2 in overtime. Can they make it two in a row on the road to start the season tonight? We'll find out in about 20 minutes here at Anderson Arena. This is the USAA pregame show, and we'll be back to hear from the two head coaches, starting with Rico Blasi of St. Thomas, next on the Air Force Sports Network from Learfield, presented by USAA.
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7: USAA pregame show continues from Anderson Arena at University of St. Thomas in St. Paul, Minnesota. Air Force St. Thomas coming up here in just a little bit. 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Well, St. Thomas, the opponent for Air Force to open the regular season, coached by Rico Blasi over the past quarter century, one of the top college coaches, one of the top names in college hockey, and he's been coaching a total of 26 years, 467 wins, 69 of them here at St. Thomas, where he was brought in to helm the program when they went to D1 five seasons ago. Since then, he's won 69, lost 102, 14 ties, but he turned the program around. They turned the corner last year, winning 21 games, losing 12, and there were five ties. They stumbled last night out of the gates against Air Force, losing by a score of 5-1, and I asked him for his take on last night's game.
0: Well, I thought they outplayed us, certainly out. In terms of winning battles, they did a great job, and capitalizing their opportunities, did a really good job in not giving us second opportunities, so their net front presence was really good. Really at both ends, but especially in front of their goaltender, and you know, pretty much the game right there.
7: Yeah, it was your first game, so you had a lot of things to clean up. How much did that help just to get it out of the way?
0: Well, obviously, you got to at some point you got to get that out of the way. But you know, I thought we did a couple of good things in spurts, but not consistent enough. So we're gonna have to work on that.
7: You talked yesterday about your team being sort of a work in progress, incorporating a lot of the new guys into the lineup. So not to use that as an excuse, but that had to be a factor.
0: Well, we never want to use anything as an excuse, but you could tell there some of the young guys were young. And I think some of our veterans were trying to do too much. So we're going to have a nice balance here real soon and hopefully tonight.
7: What did you see that you liked?
0: Well, we had a couple of freshmen that played really well, I thought, and handled themselves like they've been playing for a while. You know, other than that, I just felt like we were chasing the game all night. So we've got to start to push back a little bit and start to be a little bit more direct.
7: We're going to see the freshman, your freshman goaltender tonight. What does he bring to the table?
0: Well, hopefully a calming influence back there, and you know, this will be his first college game, so I'm sure he's excited, and he can go in there and play well.
7: For you, was Air Force, pretty much?
0: Yeah, I mean, that's a Frank Sertori staple team. Work hard, capitalize on their chances, and because they work hard all the time, they do get chances. And he's always had enough skill that if you don't come to play, he's going to beat you, so... I shouldn't say Frank's going to beat you. His teams are going to beat you. But, you know, I was thinking about a game back in 2002 up in Alaska where, you know, we were a pretty good team in those days at Miami. And we played an Air Force team, and they blanked us 2-0. And now we went on to win the CCHA at the time. But, boy, it was a tough October after that. But the guys really understood how to work at that point, which, you know, this is why you play teams like Air Force.
7: Coach, thanks. Good luck tonight.
0: Thank you.
7: St. Thomas head coach Rico Blasi got his revenge on Frank in the NCAA tournament, though, a few years later up in Worcester, beating Air Force. That Miami team took a good Falcon team and beat them in overtime in the NCAA championship tournament. We will take a break and hear from Frank Sertori. We return right after this on the Air Force Sports Network from Learfield, presented by USAA.
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7: Welcome back to the USAA pregame show, getting you ready for Air Force and St. Thomas, just a few minutes away here at Anderson Arena in St. Paul. The official home of the Air Force Hockey Coaches Show with Frank Ceratori is Colorado's Rib and Chop House. 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Last night, Air Force came in here and took the opening game of this series and the first game of the regular season with a convincing 5-1 win over St. Thomas for Frank Ceratori. Career win number 540, number 491 at Air Force, and it was one of the best first game performances I've seen by any Air Force hockey team. And I asked Frank why and how it happened.
23: Well, I mean, well, first of all, like, Wasik was really good. I mean, like, great goaltending can mask a lot of warts, a lot of mistakes. And but in fairness to our guys, like, we eliminated, we had some massively big nuclear bombs that we dropped against Omaha. And we reduced, like, we greatly reduced, like, we didn't do a lot to beat ourselves. We did quite a bit to beat ourselves against Omaha. So, you know, over the course of a week, you know, like, we took a massive step in not, you know, just not doing things that end up in us beating ourselves. And I, you know, obviously playing with the lead helps as well too. You know, we got off to a one goal, two goal, then a three goal lead. You know, Wasik is helping us, it was a very good. I think you're right on. It was a very good first game. This group, tactically, at least last night, they seem to be a little bit ahead of the curve. I mean, we know Air Force hockey, and we know we're not going to be playing our very best hockey until January or February. But for a snapshot for an early October game. Was it perfect? No. Do we have a long ways to go? Yes. But we are ahead. This group is at least last night, if it's an indicator, we're ahead of the curve. We're ahead of where we usually are collectively as a group at this point.
24: Nice to get that first one out of the way. And it also gives you guys as coaches a whole new set of teaching points, and you see your guys under fire and some new things to work on.
23: Yes, you know, like I said, we did a lot of things well last night. Some of the things that we need, our slash support and you know, breaking out, our wings need to be harder, play hard. They need to take hits to make plays. St. Thomas is going to come down. They're going to crash. They're going to make it uncomfortable on our wingers. You have to fight fire with fire. There's no finesseful way of getting out of that. So our wings have got to be ready to match that hard play with hard play. You know, coming through the neutral zone, we don't want to throw pucks into the middle of the rink. We want to keep them coming up the walls with good hard slash support. The other thing we had last night,

0: and they are going to come. They're going to come hard. It's going to be uncomfortable. Again, we have to match fire with fire. We have to push back. You know, hopefully we can match their intensity. If not, like, teams can't come like that for 60 minutes. And tonight will be one of those games. As you know, you're not going to win a lot of games like this. You're not going to win them in the first period, but you can lose them if you're not ready. And we need to be ready to match their intensity right from the get-go.
1: Frank, thanks. Good luck tonight.
0: You bet, Jay.
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2: Going the other way for Air Force, making a move. That is Nichols, and he scores! 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
8: Air Force wins the tap. This is going to be
2: Gibbons. Shot tipped out front. Bingo! And that is Willis.
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2: Live from Anderson Arena, St. Paul, Minnesota, the campus of the University of St. Thomas, and game two of the brand new hockey season for the Air Force Falcons. Game one, won by Air Force last night by a final score of 5-1, and Air Force on the road looking to sweep the Tommies with the win here tonight and start the season at 2-0 since the first time since 2008.
9: That just shows you how rare that is to open the season with a couple of wins, even more rare to do it on the road, and another step on top of that, do it on the road against an NCHC team that has been receiving votes in the national polls. But that's what the Falcons have put themselves, a situation they put themselves in now, with a chance to win a couple of big games early in the season.
2: Moments away from the puck drop in this one, both teams lined up along the respective blue lines, and we take you down to the ice where it is time to honor America with our next

0: national anthem. We'll get an a cappella version again tonight.
1: As we continue to fight for freedom, equality, and justice for all, the University of St. Thomas invites you to please stand if you are able for the singing of our national anthem, performed tonight by the Cadet Choir of Air Force ROTC Detachment 410.

0: Now starting in goal tonight for St. Thomas is their freshman, A.J. White, 6'3", 200-pounder from Bryn Mawr, Pennsylvania, by way of the Fargo Force, making his first career collegiate start tonight. Last season with the Fargo Force, a record of 26-14, a goals against average of 2.4, his saves percentage of 91%. Great numbers in the USHL. That's A.J. White, the goalie for St. Thomas.
1: Coming off of a career-high 43 save performance in last night's 5-1 opening night win, Colorado's own Dominic Wasik in the pipes tonight for Air Force. 6'1", 175-pound senior out of Superior, Colorado, third-team Atlantic Hockey All-Conference goalie a season ago. The win last night, number 18 in the career of Wasik, and he just missed his fifth career shutout, giving up a goal in the third period last night, but he slammed the door shut on everything else St. Thomas threw at him as Air Force won by a final score of 5-1.
0: I think for Air Force, a couple of things they'd like to work on. You hope your goaltender doesn't have to make 43 saves in order to win a game, and Air Force has to be better on the faceoff dot. The first period faceoffs last night were dead even, but at the end of the game, St. Thomas had won 60% of the draws. The Falcons need to be better on that one. And talking about a faceoff, here's the opening draw. Nick Sajovic out for Air Force.
1: First period puck drop by, sponsored by Boeing, proud supporter of Air Force hockey. The puck is down and we are underway with the opening period. Tap won by the Tommies. They skated in from left to right. A shot from a tough angle low on the far goal line ends up behind the net. Picked up there, skated out, and turned over along the near wall. Falcons have it, and they go the other way with it. Out to center ice it goes, and then they lose it there. Bounced off a couple of players, and it was settled down by the Tommies, St. Thomas. They carry the puck in behind Wasik, and the Falcons steal it away defensively there. It's Will Starring. Starring will find Christian Kim, and Christian Kim will do the honors, dump it in, and Air Force will change up the line that started the game. And then the puck, and I think that hit one of the linesmen over there on the far side. The play is stopped. Let's see what the call is.
0: Well, that top line for Air Force last season was so good with Will Dawson, Nick Sajovic, Sam Stitz. Dawson left to go play at Bemidji State. Who's going to take his spot? Well, the freshman Christian Kim jumps in there. Christian Kim jumped in, scored a goal in last night's game. And what that whistle was, a too many men on the ice penalty on Air Force. I saw Christian Kim just as I was talking to him come skating over to us. He goes in the penalty box to serve that penalty. You heard Frank talking in the pregame show, they had to tighten up their line changes. Well, early on in this game, it was a line change that cost them a penalty, and the Tommies go on the power play.
1: And I think what helped discombobulate Air Force on that line change was the puck hit the linesman over there on the far side too, and that didn't help. So on the power play, here are the Tommies in the first minute of the game. They have a man advantage. They win the toss. They cycle it around. They go from low to high. Now their top guy, Van Vliet, has it high in the slot. Fires away, and it's deflected up and out of play by Dominic Wasik.
0: It went off of Wasik's shoulder. It was coming up high, and it looked like it was heading to that top corner. Wasik got up and just got his right shoulder on it in time to knock it out of play. The Falcons bring new killers out. The faceoff stays in their end to the right of Wasik.
1: Van Vliet, Lucas Van Vliet, sophomore out of Michigan, 35 points as a freshman a season ago. Tommies win the tap, but Air Force gets a steal, and Sam Stitz will get it 175-foot clear. St. Thomas retreats, and here they come from left to right through the neutral zone with speed. Is Van Vliet, and he runs into Cunningham. Puck comes free, and they fight for it over here in the near corner. Two Falcons, two Tommies. Now it's three against three down there. Air Force wins the stick battle and will get the clear thanks to Will Starring. From goal line to goal line, the clear there by Starring. Here come the Tommies to try it again. They're on the power play for another 50 seconds. They keep it alive along the wall near side. Now they go far side with it, up high on the blue line. They'll come near side to Altrichter. He scored their only goal last night for St. Thomas. There's a steal taken away by Morquay. He stripped the puck away from Pilling. Marquay sends it across, and this is Cunningham with the shot. Hits the side of the net. Kept alive by Air Force, and a shot from the top of the far circle. That got through traffic off the stick of Peterson, and it's kicked away by White, the goalie, the freshman goaltender. So Air Force, a shorthanded opportunity there after the turnover. 15 seconds left to the Tommy power play, and the puck deep in the Air Force side. Simon Hogue picks it up right in front of his goalie, Dominic Wasik, and sends it out of there. Falcons pick it up here. They come shorthanded again. They got a 3-on-3. No shot. The puck ends up behind the net. Now it's in the corner to the right of White. Trying to get it there is Dubois. Can't do it, but he gets a stick on it. He taps it to Arneson. Arneson makes a move, comes in. He tried to walk in on White, the goalie, but he was ridden wide and out of the play. Never got a shot away. Turned it over on the back wall, but the Falcons take it away at the blue line, and this is Hogue with a try and a blocker save made by White. They feed it out from behind the net, and another shot by Air Force that never got in. Good job by the defensive core of the Tommies. A couple of block shots on some opportunities there by Air Force. The last one from Bojanczyk. It's loose at center ice, chased down by Air Force. Starring's got it now, operating at his own blue line. He'll send it hard, and it's off the stick of an Air Force player and in. That's Harper Seals. Cyril seeing his first action. Freshman out of Ham Lake, Minnesota. Puck taken away by the Tommies. They carry it into the Air Force side. Falcons try for a clear, can't do it. It's at the blue line, and a shot knocked down out front, loose near the hash marks, and trying for a backhand is Collar, but he missed the net wide. Settled down by Air Force, and Christian, a cross-ice pass for Starring. Starring comes in along with Nickel, and the shot by Starring is wide. Picked up by the Tommies. The power play is over. We're back to even strength. Air Force penalty kill gets the job done. That penalty kill of the Falcons brought to you by USAA. All in for the Falcons. Puck loose at center ice right in front of the penalty boxes. And trying for a steal, Owen Dubois can't get there in time, but Marquay will pick it up near his own blue line. He'll send it across for Peterson, who sends it in. Down low, goal line near side. That's Dubois battling for the puck, battling a defender at the same time, and it's taken away by the Tommies. St. Thomas rush up here, left to right. 3-on-3 at the blue line. A shot from there, misses wide. Hits off the back wall, ends up beside the net, diving to his right and covering it up. That is Wasik.
0: That was that fourth line out there, centered by the senior Owen Dubois. Oliver Jeunesse to his right, the sophomore. And on the left side is Xander Lipsett, a 6'4" freshman left winger from Lexington, Kentucky. That is a big line. Lipsett at 6'4", Dubois at 6'4", Jeunesse a little over 6'1". That's a good size fourth line Air Force has out tonight.
1: Doobie and his friends, can we call them the Doobie Brothers?
0: Yeah.
1: Face-off won by Air Force, looking to send it up the ice. They do, and Sajovic will rim it in the rest of the way as he picked it up in the neutral zone, and then he gets a puck that bounced around. He's up the high slot, and he turns around, fires, and it's knocked away by White. Loose over here in the corner. It comes out of the corner right to one of the Tommies. Rush up, snuffed out by Air Force. Good stick defensively by Hogue to poke it away. It's back to center ice. Tommy's grab it and weaving his way up the ice and through traffic for St. Thomas. That is Rudrud. And he got all the way in and then lost the puck in front of Wasik. Falcons skate it back the other way and turn it over deep. And here's the breakout after the takeaway by St. Thomas. And he shot down the slot from Stengrim. It's on target and it's grabbed by Wasik, and he'll give it to a teammate, and here's the Air Force breakout. Willis to Gibbons. Gibbons stick tied up as he crossed between the circles. Never was able to pull the trigger. Back to center ice. St. Thomas with it. 3-on-3. Rush up here. Now it's a 3-on-4 as Gibbons hustles back defensively and gets a steal. He finds a man coming through the neutral zone. With it is Arneson. He's tripped, falls down. No call, and the puck taken away by the Tommies. They'll come in and feed to the far point. A shot from there misses the net wide. It's loose in the corner to the left of Wasik. Now it trickles out of the corner, reverse to the other side, and is played from there by the Tommies. In the corner is Nathan Pilling. Pilling rims it all the way around, and it's going to be grabbed by Cheslock in the slot, high slot. He'll feed to his left, and with it there is Grobner. A shot down the slot, taken by Cheslock. That one wide. Picked up and fired back toward the Air Force net, but it hit bodies. It's all the way back to the neutral zone. They'll drill it in from there, and the Tommies will go for a change on the dumping. They fight for it along the wall near side. St. Thomas has it. Rivasol with the puck. Feeds out to the blue line, and at the blue line, this is Hawk Huff. He fires away, misses wide. Kept alive by a teammate. That is Godbout, and Godbout with a shot near circle. That one is spiked away. It's in the corner, and Peterson settles it down there by Air Force. They'll pitch it out of there. Arneson got his stick on it, bats it in deep. That gives Air Force time to change, and the puck comes into the Air Force end, and the first guy to get to it is going to be Hogue. He'll wrap it all the way around to the neutral zone. It's grabbed and pitched right back in by St. Thomas, and Air Force has it. Janzik to Hogue. Hogue gains the red line and dumps it in. Air Force goes after it. Hayden Nickel can't catch up to it. It's loose in the corner. Nickel's outnumbered there, and the Tommies rim it around to the near side. They look to break out from there, but Hogue, a good hustle, got to the blue line, stopped it from clearing the zone. He actually put one on net that White had to make a save on, and now the puck's loose in the corner to the left of White. Now it's all the way out to the neutral zone, grabbed by St. Thomas, and a mini breakaway here, and a wrister by Grossglass, and a save made by Wasik. Falcons settle the puck down. Grossglass almost got an early Christmas present there on a lucky bounce, and he had a half a step on the nearest Air Force defender. Falcons come back the other way, and a shot pounded from the far point. That was Cunningham, and that one missed wide. Cunningham goes for a steal along the half wall there, gets it, and he gets it to Dubois. Dubois with a wrister, and the save is made by White. Puck ricochets all the way out to the neutral zone. Starring can't control it. It's still loose over there, far side. Cunningham skates in, trailing everybody, and gets control of it. Bounces it off the sidewall near side, and it got through traffic, and it's sent into the Tommy's end. Air Force will make a change on the dump in, and St. Thomas trying to catch him in the change. Van Vliet fires it in, but it rims all the way around behind the net, comes out the other end, out to center ice. In the neutral zone, here's Kim with it for Air Force. Looks for a seam, fires away. White got a piece of it, and then a whistle stops play as it may have gotten up and out of play. A break in the action, almost halfway through a scoreless first period of play at the 10:27 mark of period one. We'll take a break on the Air Force Sports Network from Learfield, presented by USAA.
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0: No score, shots on goal. There's only six combined shots. Each team has three. I really thought St. Thomas would come out with a little more fire, be a little bit more aggressive. They really haven't been all night. I thought Air Force has been the more aggressive team. I thought they've won a lot more of the stick battles and the races to pucks, and Air Force off to a good start. St. Thomas, really, when they get the puck in the zone, they're just turning and firing everything at the net. So you're seeing pucks that are hitting off of shin pads and sticks and bouncing all over the place. Wasik's been solid in his own end, but I think Air Force off to a pretty good start in this one. We'll get after this media timeout. We'll come back to a faceoff in the St. Thomas end. Sajovic in to take it for the Falcons.
1: Sajovic won 10 faceoffs last night, lost 11. Here's another one. He wins, and he gets it to Starring. Starring shot blocked. It's loose and picked up here by Anderson for the Tommies. He beats everyone up the ice, and his short shot from right in front of Wasik. Wasik got the blocker on it, steered it into the far corner. Anderson keeps it alive in the corner. He will get it to Bauer Berry, and his shot down the slot, wide right. Grabbed by Air Force, and the Falcons skated out of there, taking it all the way deep into his own, into the zone of the Tommies is Starring. Starring's pass from the corner, intercepted, but taken right back by Air Force, leads to a shot. That's Kim at the hash marks. He pulled the trigger, but missed wide. At center ice, puck is bouncing around off of players and finally going to be dumped in by Patulny. He did not play last night. Jackson Patulny, a sophomore from Maple Grove, Minnesota. Falcons will bring it out, and it's going to be dumped in on the far side by Arneson, but it got up and out of play.
0: Yeah, St. Thomas put in two new forwards. Jackson Patulny and Caden Hawkins are in the game tonight, and again, they took the forward lines and just completely jumbled them up. I mean, even the left wingers playing on the right side, they just mixed everybody up, trying to get something going. They have a lot of new players on this team and still trying to figure out a little bit of chemistry.
1: Yeah, well, you heard Rico Blasi say that's part of the key is getting all the new guys to learn to work together. And as you said, chemistry, very important. Shot from the point by the Tommies, redirected wide. Falcons grab it and dump it into the Tommy end, and it's a long icing call against the visitors out of Colorado Springs.
0: And you see a lot of that in college hockey, college athletics, with all the transfer portals and everything. There's so many new players on these teams, 15 new players on St. Thomas. We saw Omaha last week. I think their number was 12 or 13 new players. So many new guys on these teams. It takes a while to come together.
1: Yeah, it's great. You get all these talented kids out of Canada, but they still have to learn to play as a team. That's the beauty of hockey and most sports. After the faceoff, the puck is in behind Wasik. Now it's in the corner to his right. A feed from there is intercepted by Air Force. Turning and going, here's Gibbons. He'll dump it in, and that, well, they're going to call icing on that?
0: They are, yep. Yep, icing will be the call. And, you know, last night's game was even more chippy than this one. Usually that
1: way
0: second
1: more.
0: Night, you see a lot more of it in night two. But from the get-go in last night's game, there was a lot. Tonight, really not so much. The whistle blows, and everybody just kind of separates down that icing call. St. Thomas gets the offensive zone faceoff. They'll drop it to the right of Wasik. 8:48 left, first period, no score.
1: Well, Air Force got up last night quickly, 2-0, and that brought out the chippiness after the faceoff. A shot there by the Tommies, knocked down out front and cleared by Morquay. Going back the other way, here's Gibbons. He'll try, top of the circle. Let's fly from there, and it missed wide, hits hard off the back wall, and it's all the way out to center ice in a battle for it in front of the penalty boxes, won by the freshman, Brady Anderson, Red Wing, Minnesota. He'll chip it in. They go after it, and Gibbons will get to it first. He's hit, taken down, and the puck stolen away from Brendan Gibbons. Rimmed around to the near side, and the Falcons are going to take it away. Good play by Christian to Hogue. Hogue's got it, center ice, back to Christian at the blue line. Cole Christian floats a little pass ahead, trying to get it to Hayden Nichols. Too long, couldn't get it. Here come the Tommies after the takeaway. And with the puck is Andrew O'Neill. He'll carry it all the way below the goal line over on the far side to the right of Wasik. Now they'll bring it back out from the goal line and send it back in behind the net to O'Neill. O'Neill trying to shake the defender, Hogue, who stays with him. He finally passes to the blue line. Dump in from there is batted around and grabbed on the goal line. Tough shot by O'Neill, right straight down the goal line, hit the side of the net, and the ricochet's picked up by Air Force, and Christian will chip it in, and the Falcons will go for a change. Fresh legs, fresh bodies on the ice for Air Force. Delay breakout here by St. Thomas. Now here they come, left to right. St. Thomas in the purple pants, the white tops, Air Force in the all-blue road unis. Puck at the blue line, sent in behind Wasik now. rims around to the near corner. And four players in the corner, two from each team in the scrum. And the puck comes out to the blue line, and Cole Miller fumbled it there. And it's going to be an offside, I believe, on St. Thomas.
0: And they're going to call it intentional offside. So what that does, instead of the faceoff being on the dot in the neutral zone, they're going to take it all the way down to the St. Thomas end. And Air Force will get a change, and we will have a timeout.
1: It comes at 6:45 of the first period, and a scoreless game so far in period number one here at St. Thomas. We'll take a break, too, back after this on the Air Force Sports Network from Learfield, presented by USAA.
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0: Coming up in the first intermission, Mason McCormick is going to join us. He just graduated this past May. He's stationed up in the area. I won't tell you what he's doing. We'll let him do that. But good to have Mason McCormick in here, the captain of last year's team, and was selected as one of the captains of captains as well. Five straight hockey players have been named the captain of captains. That's when they take all of the captains from all of the teams. They select one male and one female. That was Mason McCormick last season. Air Force has another one this season. Will Starring was selected as the captain of captains. But Mason McCormick will join us in the first intermission.
1: Luke Rowe, Luke Robinson, Clay Costantino, and Mason McCormick, and now Will Starring. If you want a captain of you go to the Air Force hockey team. Here's the faceoff to restart. Sajovic on the dot, but the faceoff won by the Tommies. Pitched ahead by David Roosevelt. Roosevelt skates down low into the corner, puts on the brakes, skates out of the corner. Following him is Renmore Quay. Roosevelt still has the puck. Now he feeds to the blue line. High slot. This is Cheslock down the slot. That one missed wide. Trying to pick it up and put it in off the boards, off the rebound. Was buried. That didn't work. And now a whistle stops play.
0: Air Force only lost three seniors from last year's team, but those guys played a lot of hockey. Chris Hedden, Holt Oliphant, and of course Mason McCormick, and a group that came in their first three seasons. Air Force didn't have a winning season. They become seniors, they become captains, they put letters on their sweater, and all of a sudden Air Force won 18 games last season, had their first winning season in 6 years.
1: Here's a faceoff in front of Wasik, near circle. Taking the draw is Redrud for the Tommies, and he wins it back to the point. Miller skates back to the neutral zone with it, and then he'll dump it in. And Air Force on the delay breakout here will start from behind its own net. Will Starring. Hard pass to center ice. Arneson couldn't come up with it, and it's still loose. And finally, Starring will settle it down. Gets it to Willis. Willis finds Arneson, and he'll rifle it in from the neutral zone. Cut off behind the net in the trapezoid by A.J. White, the freshman goalie, getting his first career start tonight for Rico Blasi. Tommy still have the puck in their own end. Air Force doing a good job of keeping them bottled up. And now a takeaway by Hogue. He'll get it to Arneson. Arneson will shoot. That one missed wide. It's on the back wall, and it's going to be skated there by Cole Miller, the senior captain out of Littleton. And a puck came in from the neutral zone on Dominic Wasik. Kind of hogtied him a little bit. He wanted to give it to a teammate going by, but he couldn't get it clean. And by the time he was ready to pass it, there were too many Tommies in the neighborhood, so he just covers it up.
0: Yeah, that puck bounced off the wall, and it just came straight back into the goaltender Wasik. He was forced to cover up, and a little pushing and shoving after the whistle. First time we've seen that tonight. Anderson for St. Thomas, Arneson for Air Force, mixing it up. No score in this game. 5:15 left in the first. Faceoff is in the Air Force end.
1: Anderson and Arneson. Sounds like a law firm. Faceoff in the far circle. And the puck comes out of the circle. Grabbed by Anderson. He'll find his teammate at the blue line. And a shot from there. That one wide and picked up off the back wall by Air Force. Falcons have it deep in their own end. They look to break out here. To center ice it comes. And that's going to be Nickel. Backhands it over here to the near side. He had Searles at the blue line, but one of the Tommies got a stick on it and deflected it over the glass, and it landed about 7 or 8 rows up.
0: Harper Searles, a freshman out of Ham Lake, Minnesota, in the lineup, the right winger on that third line. When he was in high school, he won the Herb Brooks Award, which is given to the top player in each of the classifications. That's a huge award in Minnesota. Greg Flynn, A.J. Reed, former Falcons, both won that award. We got another one in Harper Searles.
1: Puck in the neutral zone and Lipsett, another freshman, will send it in, and they're going to call icing because Lipsett was well short. He was in trouble, though, and he had to get rid of the puck.
0: Yeah, he did, and he wasn't at that red line yet, and they looked over at the Air Force coach. You could just see him putting their hands up on their head like, we got to gain that red line before we dump it in. Lipsett doesn't. St. Thomas gets a faceoff in the offensive zone.
1: Air Force assistant Andy Berg sitting in the booth next to us. Same reaction. He was shaking his head. Shaking his head. Here's a faceoff in front of Wasik in the Air Force side. And up with it is Owen Dubois. Falcons bang it off the glass. And it's back to the Tommy's end. Now they regroup. And here they come with the puck. Chipped in. It ends up in the corner to the left of Wasik. And it's grabbed there by the Falcons. Here's the breakout. Little room. Dubois skates through the neutral zone. He's got company. Takes the shot. Kick save made by White. Kicks it right to a teammate. And it's going to be brought out to the Air Force blue line. But taken away there by Morquay. They'll find Dubois. And he'll chip it in from there and go for the bench. Line change for Air Force on the dump in by the senior Dubois. Puck is kicked around in the neutral zone and taken away by Air Force. Stopping and going. Now this is Stitz. Stitz, one against four, pulls up and gives to the trailer. That's Kim. Quick wrister, Christian Kim, knocked away by A.J. White. Kept in at the blue line by Starring. Starring sends it across. And the drive there by Nichols finds the seam. Good shot, but save made by White, who anticipated Hayden Nichols' wrist shot.
0: We talked about that top line a little bit earlier in the game, but last night, they combined for 4 of the 5 goals in that game last night. Christian Kim had a goal. Nick Sajovic had 2. Sam Stitz had a goal and an assist. So that top line for Air Force got it done last night. We saw another good shift right there. Kim took that first shot, led to a good scoring opportunity.
1: Faceoff here in front of A.J. White. Puck still in the circle. Grabbed by Gibbons, and he's mugged and lost the puck. Here come the Tommies with it left to right. They get careless, and it's taken away by Cunningham. To Starring. Starring with a hard pass. Gibbons got the stick on it. Dumped it in, but it's not icing. Here come the Tommies as we play on. They lose it below the goal line. It's on the back wall. Hoag will get it to Nickel. Hayden Nickel. Pitches it out of there. It's high in the air. Lands in the neutral zone. Arneson can't control it, and it's taken away by St. Thomas. Sent the other way. First guy to it, Bojanczyk. Rims it around for Cole Christian. Falcons, here they come. Off to the races, right to left. They get it ahead, and it's going to be a shot there by Harper Searles. That one missed wide. Didn't hit anything. It's grabbed in the corner by the Tommies, and they come quickly the other way. 3 against 4 with numbers, and they take a shot, and it's saved by Wasik. And then a couple of players made contact after the save and after the whistle with Wasik, and the Falcons didn't like that.
0: No, not at all. And it was a hit after the whistle. It was Dylan Godbout, and we'll see who he took down. Was that Christian or Hoag? 6 or 8, that was Hoag. Got taken down well after the whistle.
1: Yeah.
0: And knocked into Wasik.
1: He got knocked into Wasik.
0: Yeah, so that got everybody excited for a little bit. No penalties called on the play. The officials come in. They separate everybody. And with the contact to the goaltender, are they bringing the puck out of the zone? They're not. They're going to keep it Let's see. Yeah, they're going to keep the faceoff in the zone to the right of Wasik. 2:31 left, first period, no score.
1: That was Pilling who put the shoulder into Hogue and knocked him into Wasik. 2.5 to go, first period, still scoreless here at Anderson Arena, St. Paul, Minnesota. The faceoff, and we'll do it again. False alarm. Mason McCormick will join us in our first period intermission, one of last year's captains. Air Force will win the tap. Sent ahead by Kim. Stitz tried to cross ice pass. That didn't work, but the Falcons come up with it, and Kim has it. He turns at the last second and dishes out front. Air Force had a man there, but a good defensive play by Anderson of the Tommies to break it up. Then he makes a bad play and passes it right to Sam Stitz. Air Force has it. Stitz will skate it out of his own end. He's in the neutral zone. He gains the blue line, top of the circle, puts on the brakes, waits for reinforcements, and he passes back for Starring. Starring has it. He'll get it to Morquay down the slot with the shot. Morquay, he scored. He almost scored like that last night. It was tipped in by Willis in front of the net, and there's Sajovic with it, and he lost it at the blue line. Tommies get careless and turn it over in the neutral zone. 90 seconds left in the first period. Starring's got it. Starring looking for Gibbons camped at the blue line. He wasn't expecting the pass, and it's stolen away by St. Thomas. Long toss by the Tommies. Into the Air Force side it goes. No icing. First guy to it, Nolan Cunningham. He's in trouble behind the net. He lost the puck. It turns into a shot that hits the side of the net. Kept alive by St. Thomas. They cycle it up top now. High in the slot, right down the slot on a shot. Knocked down by Wasik. There's a big scramble out front. And finally, the Falcons come away with it. And they got a 3-on-2 if they hurry. Willis leads him up the left wing. He passes out front for Gibbons. And he didn't get there in time. His stick got tied up. The puck's back out to the neutral zone. They're controlled by Air Force. They come right back in the zone on the attack. Another shot from the far point misses wide and is grabbed and sent out of there by St. Thomas. 32 seconds left in the period. Falcons dump it in again. It's off the stick of Searles. No icing. It's loose in the near corner and rimmed out of there, but trying to hold it into the blue line. Hogue can't do it. Gets past him, and Bo Janzig will track it down for Air Force. Janzig has it, but he's hammered against the boards over on the far side. They gang up on him and take it away. It's out to the blue line, and Cheslock will send one down the slot. Kick save made by Wasik. Kicks out a long rebound. It's back to the neutral zone and rifles right back in as the period comes to a close. Boy, it got pretty intense there the last couple of minutes of the period. Air Force, I thought, had the better of the play.
0: I thought they did, too, but there were moments St. Thomas had their chances, and then right there at the end, they had a couple of quality shots on goal. Again, Dominic Wasik was terrific. I thought Air Force overall played pretty well in that period, and you heard Frank talk in the pregame show about Air Force maybe having to weather the storm. You see how St. Thomas comes out to start the game. Well, I think Air Force certainly did that as they leave the ice after the first period tied at 0.
1: No score after 20 here at St. Thomas and Anderson Arena. Along with Dave Toler, I'm Jay Ritchie in studio in Colorado Springs. Ryan Kaufman's at the controls, and we will take a break. And we're back with intermission number one after this on the Air Force Sports Network from Learfield, presented by USAA.
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1: And this is our first intermission. Tonight's game from Anderson Arena, St. Paul, Minnesota, the campus of the University of St. Thomas. Game two between Air Force and St. Thomas. Falcons won last night 5-1, and they're trying for the sweep tonight, but after the first 20 minutes of action, there's no score in this hockey game. Pretty good first period here tonight. Along with Dave Toler, I'm Jay Rich, and we're joined right now by former Falcon, a captain from last year's team, one of three, Mason McCormick is here. Mace, how you doing?
9: Jay Bird, I'm doing well, thank you. Back in the hot seat, you know, on the radio with you. Just like the start of last season, if you remember, I had a broken leg. So you recruited me then, you recruited me now, and it's good to see the boys back out on the ice.
1: I was going to say about this time last year, I was twisting your arm to get you on the radio with me because Toler was a victim of the government shutdown.
9: Yeah,
1: he couldn't join me in travel. And when we went on the road for the first couple of times in the season, I needed a partner. You jumped in there and did a good job. The only thing I would say for the listeners, every time the game was even or Air Force was ahead, he was great. But when the Falcons got behind, he kind of shut up a little bit.
9: Yeah, it's good to catch me in intermission with a 0-0 game here. So yeah, it's smart thinking.
1: So how you doing?
9: Doing well, yeah. Out in Milwaukee right now. That's where my office is. I'm working admissions this year, my first year as a second lieutenant. Going around to high schools, doing they call them Academy Days. So basically just service academy forums. Had a big event today out in Creighton. So shout out Simon Hoagie. He's from there. And also now the superintendent, General Moga, he's also from there. So we'll shout out to them. But, yeah, going out to the area and just speaking the good word of the Air Force Academy and all things that it has to offer and kind of giving back to some of these kids and giving back to the academy. Obviously owe a lot to it. So it's been great.
1: Milwaukee's almost home for you. How'd you arrange that? Who pulled some strings?
9: That's actually exactly how I got the job. Somebody called me last year in the spring semester and said, I see you're from Wisconsin. We haven't filled this slot in Milwaukee. We have a job here. Do you want it? This is what you'd be doing. I said, can you guarantee I'm in Milwaukee? They said yes. And I said, sign me up. So that's how it went. And that's where I am.
1: All right. Good for you. Were you here last night?
9: I was, yeah. Got to see last night as well.
1: What'd you think?
9: I loved it. Yeah, it was a great start. Obviously, first game for both teams, so a little back and forth there in the beginning, but teams fell into their structure and fell into kind of what they know throughout the game, and Air Force came on top. We were the better team last night. We were a strong team, and I'm excited to see what this group can do. And love all those guys, miss them a lot, so it's cool to watch them do some good things and succeed out there.
1: We were talking earlier in this period about the captain of captains. You were one of the captains of captains, which means all the captains at the Air Force Academy and all the sports, that men and women sports, they all have captains. But the captain of captains is the overall captain. And There's now five straight Air Force hockey players who have earned that honor. You were number four. This year it's Will Starring.
9: Yeah, that's right. Big shout out to Starring. Really happy for him. Really proud of him. No one more deserving. He deserves it. And, yeah, I don't think it's by accident that the hockey team has been able to keep a grip on the captain to captain spot since it, I think, its inaugural season, if you will. Luke Rowe was the one who started it, and Luke Robinson after that, Clayton Costantino, and then me, and then Stars, obviously. So, yeah, I don't think it's by accident. The culture we have in the locker room and how we hold ourselves as a hockey team and just as a group of men on and off the ice, it pays dividends, obviously, elsewhere outside of the rink. So to see Starring in that position, I'm really happy for him. He gave me a phone call before and after, and, yeah, give him my praise, and super happy for him, like I said.
1: Mason McCormick is with us, 2026 grad, and we're going to come back and talk a little more with Big Mac after this.
9: Yeah, that's right.
1: On the Air Force Sports Network from Learfield, presented by USAA.
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1: First period intermission, Anderson Arena, St. Paul, Minnesota. Air Force and St. Thomas, no score up on the scoreboard. It's kind of like old home week. There's so many Air Force players from Minnesota and surrounding states, and every time you turn around, you bump into a former hockey player or an alum, and turned around about 45 minutes ago here in the radio booth, and Mason McCormick was standing behind me with a big grin on his face. One of last year's captains, the captain of captains at the Air Force Academy, and he graduated back in May, and now he's stationed in Milwaukee. You said you're in admissions, Mac. What does that mean?
9: It's essentially, we're not recruiters technically, it's a technicality, but that's essentially what we're doing. We're trying to recruit kids to come to the Air Force Academy, and I think the reason it's not necessarily recruiting specifically is because, you know, obviously a school like the Air Force Academy or West Point, it's not for everybody, and that's kind of by design. So we're not looking for just anybody and everybody. We're looking for future leaders of our nation. So all we're doing is we're providing these students, these high school students, with necessary information for them to make a good decision on their futures. So I go around, you know, and speak about my recent experience at the Air Force Academy, talk to them about where it is and what kind of opportunities that they may have in or out of the Air Force after going to the Air Force Academy. And it's been a real pleasure to be a part of that team. So
1: you playing any hockey? You miss hockey?
9: I do miss hockey for sure. I retired there in August. Obviously, I signed that PTO after the last season and had a cup of coffee, I like to say, in the American League. Played two games with the Milwaukee Admirals and had a chance to keep pursuing that. Had a contract offer for this season. Went to development camp down in Nashville, and that was all great, a phenomenal experience that I wouldn't trade with anything or for anything. Sadly, my paperwork just didn't get pushed through in time, and forced to retire there in August and start up this job with the admissions team. And I kind of knew what I was signing up for, you know, when I went to the Air Force Academy originally. So everyone kind of comes up and says, oh, I'm sorry that it worked out the way it did. But, you know, at the end of the day, like I said, I knew what I was signing up for, and life is good, and I can't complain. So
1: give me a quick analysis of the first period here.
9: Yeah, quick analysis. I was bumping in to a bunch of people up there, so I was watching a little less than I would have liked, but solid start. 0-0 game. We're playing good defensively, staying out of the box. I know we had that one early on, that too many men. Those are avoidable. We've been avoiding it since, but, yeah, we're getting pucks in and we're getting pucks out, and the guys are looking strong. They're looking bought into the program and what we're all about, so I'd love to see it.
1: All right. Toll better watch out. You took his job.
9: I already got a job, Tolls. It's all yours.
1: Mason McCormick, good to see you, Mac.
9: Yeah, likewise. I'm glad I crashed your party.
1: There he is, Big Mac from last year's hockey team. We'll take a break and come back. Second period straight ahead after this on the Air Force Sports Network from Learfield, presented by USAA.
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0: We are back inside Anderson Arena in St. Paul, Minnesota. We have a scoreless game after the first period. Shots on goal in that first period. St. Thomas with 11, Air Force with 7. There's only one penalty called in the game, and it was called in like the first minute of the game. It was a too many men on the ice penalty on Air Force. The Falcons killed that penalty, did not give up a single shot on goal to the Tommies. The goaltenders in this game, Air Force senior Dominic Wasik with 11 saves. St. Thomas freshman A.J. White, he has 7 saves. And on the faceoff dot we talked about last night, St. Thomas just dominated Air Force on the faceoff dot. They won 60% of the draws in last night's game, while tonight's game almost dead even. There were 15 faceoffs. St. Thomas won 8, Air Force won 7 for the Falcons. Nick Sajovic won 3, Aiden Willis won 2. We are just a couple of seconds away from starting the second period, and it was great to have Mason McCormick on to see him during the break. Brooks Turnquist came up and said hi. Brooks and his brother Blake from Minnesota. Brooks is back here living in Minnesota, and always great to see those guys on the road. And you talk about captains. Brooks was one of our all-time great captains, was the Conference Scholar Athlete of the Year back in the early 2000s.
1: So here we go, our second period puck drop, sponsored by Boeing, proud supporter of Air Force Hockey. Puck is down and we are underway with the second period. dropped one by the Tommies, and Barry rifles it into the Air Force end. The Falcons are skating left to right here in the second, and here they come with the puck. Sent in by Will Starring, played behind the net by the goalie, freshman A.J. White, wraps it around to the near side and a stick battle on the wall, and it comes off the wall to Kim. Kim, spinorama with the shot, and the save is made by White. Rebound is kicked out and picked up by the Tommies, and they got a two-on-two going the other way. A pass across and a whiff by Roosevelt. Boy, he was coming down the slot, and the puck in front of him, and he swung and missed. Kept alive, though, by St. Thomas, and a shot and a save by Wasik, and somehow the puck got through him, and then it was tapped in from behind. Oh, my goodness. Tough break. Roosevelt with the goal gives St. Thomas its first lead of the weekend.
0: And they went over and got the puck for him. The freshman, David Roosevelt, with this rebound goal. The shot came in from high at the right point by Mason Pullman. Pullman's shot looked like it was safe, but somehow it found a hole, probably through under the arm, it looked like, of Dominic Wasik. It landed behind Wasik, sat in the blue paint for a second. Roosevelt came in and punched it in, and the Tommies go up 1-0. 46 seconds into the second period.
1: Second face-off of the period. Puck down at center ice on the TS shield. And a tap is won by St. Thomas. Into the Air Force side they go. Falcons recover and bring it out. It's in the neutral zone. Punched ahead. Gibbons has it. Breaks in with Willis and Peterson. And Gibby will take the shot. That one blocked up and out of play.
0: Well, and that's one, you know, Dominic Wasik wishes he had back. He had that puck for maybe a half a second because you couldn't see it at all. And Jay, you even said Wasik makes the save, and then it lands behind him, rolls into the blue paint. That's just a tough goal. The Falcons got to bounce back and find a way to get the next one.
1: So the faceoff here in front of White. Air Force wins the tap. Nichols gets it back to Marquay, who tees it up just inside the blue line, down the slot. That one kicked away by White. It's in behind the net. They battle for it. The Falcons come away with it. A pass into the corner, though, is picked off by St. Thomas. Then an outlet pass is intercepted at the blue line by Marquay. He rifles one down the slot, and it's wide. Grabbed by the Tommies. Here they come quickly, not wasting any time. And a shot top of the circle blocked by Rene Marquay, who gave up the body to block that shot. Puck picked up by Air Force. Here come the Falcons. Nickel leads them out. Nickel at the blue line, top of the circle, got some room, takes the shot. The wrister knocked away by White. Picked up by a teammate. Here come the Tommies. They'll dump it in to the Air Force end, and on the dump in, they'll change up some personnel. The puck is still in the Air Force side and kept in by Pilling. Pilling lost the puck on the way to the net. It's grabbed here by Hayden Nickel in the neutral zone. Bumps and bangs with the defender, and the puck is free and grabbed by St. Thomas. Here's Anderson. Kevin Anderson hits the trailer. That's Patolny. Patolny will take the shot. That one's covered up by Wasik, and then they gang up on Dom Wasik in the goal mouth.
0: Yeah, the shot from the bottom of the left circle, and then right in front, Nathan Pilling trying to get a rebound. Owen Dubois had him tied up, but now we're seeing St. Thomas getting to the net a whole lot more. They didn't get there very much last night or in the first period, but already in the first.